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0: Isaac Tungo will return to the starting side for the Panthers in their meeting with the Warriors on Friday night. Young gun centre Casey McLean will miss the top three battle in Auckland with a hand injury. Blaise Talungi returns to the bench after a week in New South Wales Cup. The Wallabies have been sweltering in hot conditions ahead of their test against Japan on Saturday night. The Les Kiss era will begin in Osaka, where the mercury has climbed above 35 degrees. Star forward Rob Ballatini says recent results don't reflect the improvement of the side.
2: We gelled well and we played probably some of our best rugby that we have in the past few years. So, yeah, we're definitely trending. And, for this game here, it's going to be definitely important. Obviously, new coaching staff.
0: And the AFL is considering taking next year's Women's Australia-Ireland game over to Ireland. That's sport. I'm Mike Pearsall. 10:04, that's the latest news and sport.
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4: Cow Pasture Road at Carnes Hills had a north-facing breakdown. Oh, actually, a crash just after Greenway Drive. A crash at Richmond Road, Maryong, south of Breakfast Road, and with Main Street, Blacktown, east-facing stack there just after Sunnyhole Road. Eastern Distributor has a heavy stretch down to southern Surrey Hills. Traffic on Warringah Freeway. Look, it's there, but it's moving relatively well. City West Link towards Anzac Bridge, quite busy through Roselle. I'm Steve Carline on 2GB.
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0: Mostly sunny throughout the day. Westerly winds. Top of 19 degrees on the coast and in the west. Sunshine again tomorrow. Mostly sunny Friday. Clear skies for Saturday. Cloudy with showers Sunday. But clearing again for Monday and Tuesday. Right now it's 12 degrees in town, humidity 52%, 12 degrees Bankstown and Gosford, 11 Campbelltown, Lucas Heights and Terry Hills, 10 degrees at Penrith. I'm Josh Bryant. 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
9: Second hour of the program on this Hump Day Wednesday. The number to call, 131873. Thank you to all the people getting in touch. Looking like another busy morning. We'll get to some breaking news out of Victoria in just a sec. We'll also be keeping an eye on the ICAC inquiry today into the New South Wales Liberal donations and branch stacking scandal. And the Commission will spend the next 2 days hearing from Jean-Claude Perrottet, a person of interest to the ICAC and one of the key figures in the 2023 parliamentary inquiry. We learned during the opening statement of counsel assisting Dr. Peggy Dwyer SC that Mr. Perrottet was hunkering down in Fiji to avoid

0: being summoned to appear before the earlier inquiry, which was looking into illegal donations in the Hillshire. Jean-Claude, the younger brother of former Premier Dominic Perrottet, was a key member of the Reformers, the religious right-wing factional group at the centre of this corruption inquiry. He also worked for Catholic Schools New South Wales and as a staffer for Damien Chudhope. This corruption inquiry is investigating if he played a role in soliciting allegedly unlawful donations for prohibited donors. One of those was hotelier Michael O'Hara, who wrote an email to Jean-Claude in response to an invoice. Jessica McSweeney keeping an eye on that one this morning, so we'll certainly rely on what she's being reported, what she's reporting online throughout the morning as well. Now we turn to this breaking news out of Victoria, and Alex White reporting in the Herald Sun, a bombshell report into the United Firefighters Union's dealings with the Andrews government has found serious and concerning conduct and an increased risk of corrupt dealings as part of its Operation Richmond investigation. But the report, which probes the dealings between the powerful United Firefighters Union and the former government headed by Mr. Andrews, has stopped short of naming it corruption or recommending criminal charges be pursued. The long-awaited Operation Richmond report, following a secretive three-year investigation by the independent broad-based Anti-Corruption Commission, has been released this morning. The inquiry uncovered serious and concerning behaviour by high-ranking officials, including the former Premier Daniel Andrews, and detailed how the government did not obey its own protocols, increasing the risk of corruption. It revealed that United Firefighters Union leader Peter Marshall was given special access to ministers. During the period investigated, IBAC also found that Mr. Marshall was afforded privileged access to senior government members, which in many cases was not disclosed to other key stakeholders, including the Country Fire Authority, the Metropolitan Fire Brigade. It also found that Mr. Andrews authorised the Special Minister of State, Gavin Jennings, to conduct undisclosed negotiations directly with the United Firefighters Union in early 2016 to resolve a protracted industrial dispute. These negotiations were intentionally kept secret from the responsible Minister for Emergency Services, Jane Garrett. Now, admittedly, this is a big story in Victoria, but I know there are a lot of people who have been following the, let's just say, turbulent career of Dan Andrews, and they've been waiting for this report to be released. Well, that is the findings, and again, you'll hear more about them throughout the day. 10 minutes past ten. Well, I mentioned the National Press Club address today by Chris Bowen. The Climate Change and Energy Minister will outline his plan to improve the Albanese government's faltering 82% renewables by 2030 target. Now, the reports today suggest that he'll use the speech to update Australians on the rollout. The minister will also announce discounts for the installation of medium-sized solar systems atop warehouses, office buildings, retail stores and farm sheds. Yes, discounts. In other words, no one can afford them right now and they aren't interested in Bobo's pursuit of renewables because the transition is doing nothing to bring down the cost of electricity in this country. Now, as I said off the top of the show, by discounting something, you're making it more attractive. So isn't that a concession that there's no desire for solar panels? This is the Energy Minister putting up the white flag, in my opinion, because the path to 82% renewables by 2030 is, put simply, unachievable. So how do they speed things up to improve the optics? They make them cheaper by offering a discount. Now, in any genuine market, when you have to discount a product to move it off the shelf, it signals the undeniable reality that consumers simply aren't interested at full price. By expanding Labor's small-scale renewable energy scheme threshold from 100 kilowatts to 1 megawatt, and throwing these artificial sweeteners of up to $200,000 at warehouses, factories, schools and farm sheds, Chris Bowen is effectively admitting our commercial sector has looked at the mathematics of his grand plan and they've rejected it. Let's face it, if the financial case for these mid-scale solar systems were as lucrative as the government claims, business owners who are meticulously focused on bottom lines and return on investment, they would have covered their rooftops years ago without government intervention. Instead, the minister points to a, quote, missing middle. You see, he's attempting to frame the vacant factory rooftops as an untapped paradise rather than what they truly represent, a rejection by Australian businesses unwilling to absorb the delays and the unreliability. The other point I'd make is today's announcement betrays the government's quiet panic over its 2030 targets. And by that I mean with wind power rolled out, stalled by supply chain bottlenecks and community backlash and infrastructure lagging years behind schedule, Labor is scrambling for quick gigawatts wherever it can find them. Worse still is the attempt to market as a harmless budget-neutral fix. I mean, that's garbage. Shifting the compliance costs onto energy retailers under the small-scale renewable energy scheme framework, that just hides the ledger work. The compliance costs inevitably trickle back into the system, adding to the price pressures already torturing households and small businesses. It mirrors the government's previous multi-billion dollar interventions in home batteries and electric vehicles. At the end of the day, the central promise of the renewables transition was an energy grid that would deliver cheap, abundant, self-sustaining power through market forces. Yet at every turn, this government finds itself forced to engineer bankroll and prop up each step of the process. Chris Bowen's 20% clearance sale on commercial solar is not proof of an energy transition in gathering momentum. It's the undoing of an ambitious plan undone by its own impossibility. So what's happening now? We've got the minister forced to subsidise what Australians are refusing to buy on merit alone. You know, Chris Bowen can rebrand it as a missing middle all he wants, but no amount of taxpayer-backed sweeteners can hide the reality. The Australian market has looked at Labor's 2030 target, it's run the numbers, and voted with its wallet. And just on the topic of energy and the transition to renewables, there's a terrific opinion piece today in The Telegraph by a woman by the name of Christina Talacco, who's the CEO of Glow Strategies. She writes today, let me share a little bit of this with you. She writes, Franklin D. Roosevelt understood the purpose of energy policy better than many modern governments. Electricity is no longer a luxury, the then US president said in 1932. It's a definite necessity. His answer was to build an electricity system capable of serving everyone, not to subsidise those who could afford to become semi-independent power producers. Today, governments are reversing that logic. Across Europe, Australia and progressive US states, electrification has become an article of political faith. Households are encouraged and increasingly required to replace cars, cookers, boilers and water heaters with electric alternatives. They're then offered public subsidies for rooftop solar and batteries to reduce the resulting electricity bills. For an affluent homeowner, the proposition can be excellent. Install solar, add a subsidised battery, charge an electric car in the garage and buy less electricity from the grid. But these households do not normally leave the grid. They still depend on it at night, during winter, at times of peak demand, and whenever their batteries are empty. They retain the security of the shared system while reducing the charges they contribute through electricity purchases. Unless tariffs are redesigned, somebody else must pay. Those left behind are disproportionately renters, apartment dwellers, pensioners and working families without the capital or authority to install their own energy equipment. They continue paying for the poles, wires, transmission lines, reserve capacity and public programs that entire system requires. The benefits are privatised. More of the shared costs are pushed onto those who cannot afford the escape route. And Australia illustrates the first problem, access. And as Christina Talacco goes on to write in her brilliant opinion piece in The Telegraph, the cheaper home batteries program subsidised roughly 30% of the cost of an eligible battery. Initially estimated at $2.3 billion, its projected public cost has risen to $7.2 billion over 4 years following unexpectedly high demand. The program is not formally restricted to wealthy homeowners, but it is far easier to use if one owns a suitable property, already has rooftop solar, and can afford the remaining installation cost. Nearly 31% of Australian households rent. Many others live in apartments, have unsuitable roofs, or simply lack spare cash. They help fund the transition through taxes and electricity bills, but cannot easily acquire the subsidised assets that deliver its largest household savings. And she goes on. And she finishes her piece to write by saying, electrification should meet the test, when it rewards these best equipped to avoid system costs while leaving ordinary families to carry them, It is not just transition, it is energy inequality financed by the public and disguised as virtue. I could not agree more, Christina. Brilliant piece. And just below Christina's piece today, the shadow energy minister has raised, I think, some very valid questions. And I hope the press gallery in Canberra have read some of these questions, and I hope these questions are put to Minister Bowen at the press club today. The questions that Dan Tehan has put forward include, when will Australians get their $275 power bill cut? How much is net zero actually costing taxpayers? Why the mixed signals on fuel security? What's happened to Australia's dream of becoming a renewable energy superpower using green hydrogen? When are we going to see the Snowy Hydro's financials? How much will Australians pay for the annual UN Climate Change Summit COP? And finally, what is so sovereign about renewables? All valid questions raised by Dan Tehan, the Shadow Minister for Energy and Emissions Reduction. So are those questions going to be put to Chris Bowen? Let's hope so. But I think most Australians are awake to the fact that when you've got to discount something, you've got to make it more enticing for people to take up, which to me says that when it comes to our transition to renewable energy, Australians have said, no thanks. We just want reliable and affordable electricity. 131873, the number, 2gb.com. Click onto the feedback icon. It's 20 past 10.
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2: Traffic spotter Dennis has called me about a three-car crash on the M4 at Mays Hill. Two eastbound lanes are closed there near Pitt Street, and traffic's lined up for a good kilometre or so already. Early reports of a crash on Hector Street at Sefton and Main Street Blacktown, quite heavy towards the train station. Roberts Road at Greenacre has enough traffic to notice. And Military Road, there's a tight spot at Neutral Bay. The rest of it, the run out towards Mossman, not looking too bad. I'm Steve Carline on Sydney's 2GB.
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0: Yeah, nice to have you with us. 131873 is the number to ring. I think we may have a result in terms of police chaplains. We've been covering that story. It was first broken by Mark Morrie in the Telegraph, and we've been applying some pressure to New South Wales Police just to get this sorted, given that I've had a number of rank-and-file police officers writing to me saying, Mark, we need more support, not less. So I'll check out with the Police Association in just a sec. Off the back of my comments, though, about renewable energy and the transition to renewables, Mark, the disposal of these solar panels, batteries, windmills, wires is a major concern. You're right, Kerry, it is. Mark, we put solar on our house on the mid-north coast and our power costs were controlled. Now it's increased ridiculously and they're supposed to be bringing in a sun tax. Really? Mark, we all know Bobo will not answer those questions truthfully. It'll all be spin, spin, spin. The same words Dawn used to describe Albo can be applied to Bozo. Thank you, Russell. A lot more coming through. Let's get to a couple of calls on it. Phil's in Maroubra. I believe he's a structural engineer who designs roofs. Phil, good morning to you.
11: Okay, Mark. Yeah, I'm a structural engineer. We design all these multi-storey and big warehouses out in Western Sydney. Of course, interested in your solar comments. In addition to that, the National Construction Code a couple of years ago introduced an allowance of an additional 15 kilograms per square metre that we need to design roofs for to take solar panels. So whether a roof has solar panels or not, we're adding in basically double the weight of the roof to all these buildings to allow for solar. So, of course, we've got increased steel requirements, larger steel sections, larger purlins. So, you know, we're paying, robbing Peter and paying Paul, you know what I mean?
0: So Phil, just on that, Phil, what sort of an additional cost to the company that you're building it for, given the added weight that you've got to allow for, what sort of added cost is put on top given you factor that in?
11: Yeah, the structural members, it's increased about 20%.
0: Wow.
11: And, of course, while BHP trying to, you know, twist their knickers to try to get green steel happening in Australia, all this steel is fabricated in places like Vietnam, China, you know. There's no implications of climate change over there for those guys.
0: Yeah. Well, Phil, I'm glad you've called through because it's just another aspect that goes against what we're doing at the moment. You know, there you are under the design planning and, you know, the legislation and laws you've got to allow for the extra weight on the roof, but none of these businesses want to do it because they're looking at it going, well, what's the point? It's not going to make any difference. Phil, thanks for calling through, mate. You're a good man. Kent's at Kellyville. Kent, good morning to you.
12: Yeah, good morning. I've got a couple of points. The first one, Origin Energy, my neighbours had the same problem with AGL. On the 1st of July, when the solar share scheme came in, they changed the daily connection charge from between 85 and 89 cents per day to $1.95 per day. The variable rate of electricity on the shoulder went from 37 cents to 34 cents. A 3 cent difference won't have a low income household being better off if they double the daily charge.
0: Hmm.
12: The other point is that I'm with Origin Energy. My bill cutting date is the 4th of July. I've rung them three times. They've got a technical issue. They can't raise invoices because they can't send out emails. That was at the same time they were hacked. So I don't know why they haven't cut an electricity bill. I've rung them three times and said, are you going to give me extra time because my typical due date is the end of July?
0: Mm.
12: And they go, no, it's our technical fault. And I said, well, is it just me or is it? They said, no, there's a lot of people in this situation. So what's
0: right.
12: going on?
0: Yeah, well, Kent, just stay there, mate. I'm going to pop you back to Pat and Ben and Georgia. Let me get some information off you, and we'll put those questions to Origin on your behalf, and I think they're entitled to their right of reply. Stay there, mate. I'll get some details off you and see what we can find out on your behalf. While we've been chatting, Brian's phoned through. I think we've got a serious issue on the roads at Appin. Brian, you've seen something worth reporting, mate. What have you got for me?
13: Yeah, I think there's a head-on collision on Appin Road going towards Wilton, about 4 or 5 kilometres from central Appin. Serious accident. The cars are all being redirected back towards Campbelltown.
0: So we've got the emergency services on scene already, Brian?
13: Yeah, at least half a dozen police, ambulances, fire, rescue, the whole toot.
0: All right, mate. Well, thank you for letting us know. We'll leave it in the hands of Steve, who's looking after traffic. So serious crash on Appen Road. Traffic being redirected. If you're in the area, please try and avoid it. It sounds like a pretty serious one out there at Appen. Now, I want to check in with the Police Association. We spoke to Pat Gooley, who's the secretary, late last week in relation to the story around New South Wales police chaplains. And there was a new requirement forcing contracted chaplains to name the officers who use their services and divulge private information, which has decimated their ranks. And I've had a number of chaplains write to me. I've also had rank and file members of New South Wales Police get in contact with me to say, Mark, surely this is an easy fix. Those at New South Wales Police Headquarters need to get this resolved quickly, because it was becoming a big talking point amongst rank and file officers. And off the back of a tough day at work on the road, they come back to the station, and when there's a chaplain there, a friendly face, it's really, really important. The chaplains turn up to critical incidents, and a lot of those police officers who have written to me have said, Mark, they just help get you through what can be a pretty tough job at times. And what the point I've made, and especially in the points I've made to those at head office, and I've made the point to the commissioner himself, Mal Lanyon, we should be throwing as many resources as possible at our police officers rather than putting in these hurdles that are prompting those full-time chaplains to walk away from the job. Well, it's my information that I think Mal Lanyon, the police commissioner, may have got involved here to try and get some sort of resolution so we can continue the important work of the New South Wales police chaplains. Let's find out if we've got an update. Pat Gooley, the secretary of the Police Association, he's back on the line with me. Pat, good morning to you.
14: Yeah, good morning, Mark.
0: Where are we up to, mate? Have we got it sorted?
14: We think we do. As you said, our members were very, very upset by this. We were contacted by dozens of members who are really upset by that, what was happening, and the commissioner has intervened, made a review, and we've managed to secure the conditions that will allow these chaplains to continue on, and that's a great result for our members. It's a great result for the advocacy of people like yourself, the union, and a victory for common sense. Our members will do everything we can to support them in their welfare, and we're just so glad that these chaplains have been around for 50 years and hopefully 50 more.
0: Just talk to us, Pat, and remind the listeners why they're so important. I just shared then a story. I was talking to an officer, when was it? It was yesterday, the day before. He rang my mobile, got my number through one of his colleagues who's a mate of mine, serving police officer, and he said, Mark, I went to a fatal accident and there was a child involved, and that particular child was the same age as my little boy. And he just couldn't get him out of his... He just needed to sit there and talk to somebody. And obviously there's the clinical support, speaking to psychologists. But he felt more comfortable talking to that police chaplain because they had that existing relationship. Is that what you're hearing from your members, Pat?
14: Absolutely it is, Mark. These chaplains are experts in dealing with people in crisis, people in trauma, but also the day-to-day tribulations of just facing the horrible things that police see. They're all very experienced. One of the points of difference is, when they could wear their uniform or not. They wear a uniform that clearly identifies them as chaplain, but the uniform also shows they're part of the police family and they care and they're there for them. So to come back to the station from a rough job or even on the side of the road, these chaplains are mobile. They're out there. They're looking after our members. When you face that horrible job, to know that someone there cares, can offer you some counselling or refer you into an expert service, it's just a great service for our members. And as I said, they've been there for 50 years and they're incredibly well trusted. So the fact that they can continue on is just a great win for our members. And again, thank you for your support.
0: No, not at all, Pat. Sometimes a little bit of pressure, we can get a result. And I want to credit Mark Morrie, who first reported this in the Telegraph. We've certainly jumped on his coattails and used our platform here on the radio to try and help police. And I think the combination of the Telegraph and what we've done here at 2GB has come up with the right result. Have you been able to communicate that to the police chaplains? And if so, what's been the response, Pat?
14: Yeah, look, we have had contact with a number of chaplains. Our full-time permanent chaplains have re-engaged. We did have a number of our honorary chaplains have to walk away because of the conditions, and we're very much relying on these senior chaplains to go and speak to those that have walked away, reaffirm the conditions with them and get them back in the flock.
0: And just before you go, Pat, police numbers, how are we looking in that respect? Because I was listening to my colleague Clinton Maynard covering an emergency response to the entertainment quarter the other day, and there was a really heavy police presence in and around that area, and it's been reported what happened there. It's before the court, so we won't talk about the specifics. But it just goes to show that we need as many police officers as possible signing on that dotted line to join the thin blue line, because when there's emergencies, when there's incidents that need to be responded to, we need as many as possible good, decent, fit, hard-working police officers on the streets keeping the community safe.
14: Yeah, absolutely. And look, we are still facing our staffing challenges. We've got a huge influx of people applying to join. We've geared up the academy. As you know, the Police Association campaigned hard to make sure that recruits at the academy were paid so we can get a greater diversity of people joining at different stages in their life with different life skills. But what I can say to people out there is no better job in New South Wales. If you're committed to your community, if you are good at decision making and have some resilience, you want to make a difference, now's the time to join the New South Wales Police. You get paid to train. We've got good conditions. As you can see, we place a huge emphasis on welfare but you're right, that surge capacity that we need in those incidents is difficult to provide. And you can see that there was a lot of junior officers there. There were some specialists there. It takes a real mix for this police force. And the recruitment strategies that we're working on with the police force, we want to see a greater diversity and greater numbers coming through. So there's no better time to join. You get paid to train, and you're welcomed into one of the best jobs in the world.
0: Fantastic, mate. Well, big rap to all your officers and members, and I'm glad that common sense has prevailed at HQ and these police chaplains. If they want to, they can be reinstated into their very important roles. You're a good man, mate. Thanks for the update.
14: No, thanks for your support, Mark, and particularly around our members' welfare. We really appreciate it.
0: Good on you, mate. Pat Gourley, Secretary of the Police Association of New South Wales. And I just want to say well done to Mal Lanyon. I mean, he's got enough on his plate, the Commissioner. He shouldn't have to worry about these sorts of negotiations, but I've been told from some fairly reliable sources at headquarters that once Mal Lanyon got wind of this, he would have read the story by Mark and the telly, probably heard me talking about it on the radio. He's obviously called his senior police officers into the office and said, look, what are we doing here? If we need to get this fixed, let's just get it fixed. And for mine, it didn't sound like a difficult one to fix. It sounded like there was some miscommunication and there were some issues around not allowing police chaplains to wear uniforms and utilise police vehicles. Like, just get it done. Especially at the moment when police officers are crying out for support, given what they are confronted with on a daily basis. So to the Commissioner, to the Union, to all those involved, well done. I'm glad that this was sorted sooner rather than later and it wasn't allowed to drag on. Common sense has prevailed. Now, dealing with an estate matter can be very complex and time-consuming. 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
3: Nice to have you with us. 20 minutes to 11. Coming up after the news at 11, a very special guest in the studio, Jonathan Greenblatt, the CEO and National Director of the Anti-Defamation League in the United States. Now, Jonathan has been tackling anti-Semitism globally, and given what we've been through in recent years, I'm really looking forward to getting his opinion on how we tackle the scourge of hatred in this country, because I was talking at the event I went to last night with David Ossip, and Alex Rivkin was there, and I was talking to Scott Morrison, the former Prime Minister, and some other political leaders. We were talking about how we've reached this point and the importance of calling out the hatred on our streets. And you know, I've certainly put myself out there in defending the Jewish community, and I make no apologies for that. I'm very proud of the stance I've taken. There were people in the room last night saying, Mark, you've really put yourself out there for us, and I thank you. And my common response whenever somebody says that to me, and I still get emails on a daily basis, is any responsible broadcaster in my position would say exactly what I've said. And when Alex Rivkin came on this program and said to me, and I still remember what he said, Mark, someone will die if we do not do something about anti-Semitism. That still rings true in my ears. And look what happened on December 14. 15 innocent people lost their lives for simply practicing and celebrating their faith at Bondi Beach. Yet we still have these scumbags and lowlifes that go onto our streets and chant the most abusive and horrible things. And we've got a royal commissioner who sits there and allows the pro-Palestine mob to question David Ossip about what the Israeli government has done in Gaza. What's that got to do with David Ossip? I make no apologies for getting upset and angry about it. It is not right. We should not stand for it in Australia. We should be proud of our Jewish community. And I'll give you a gold-plated guarantee to those members of the Jewish community listening right here, right now. I'm not going anywhere. While ever I have a microphone, while ever I have a platform, I'll continue to call it out, and I'll continue to condemn those who want to attack you for simply being Jewish. And as we tackled yesterday on the program, the fact that in our census that people will be filling out next week under the box religion, where Jewish Australians have to tick other and write Judaism, that is a national disgrace. One 3 1 8 7 3, the number 2GB.com. So yeah, looking forward to catching up with Jonathan Greenblatt. I think he's arrived. He's probably listening to me saying, oh Jesus, I better be ready for this. I'm on the same page as him, though, and really looking forward to having a chat with him. Finance update, all ordinaries up 51.956%, 9,363.8. The dollar buying 70.47 US cents. On to other things. Just when you thought budget air travel couldn't strip away any more basic human dignity, Jetstar has found a way. Starting in February, they are going to charge passengers up to $52 just to use the overhead locker. So your standard wheelie bag, now a paid luxury privilege, while everyone else is forced to cram their belongings under the seat in front of them. Jetstar is spinning this outrage as a way to improve on time performance and bring us into line with overseas budget carriers, but let's call it what it really is, a blatant cash grab masters convenience. They're literally monetizing the airspace above our heads. I thought we'd catch up with the aviation writer for the Australian newspaper, Robert Ironside. There's a fair bit happening in the aviation world. We had that 24-hour flight the other week. We've obviously got the excitement of the looming opening of the Western Sydney Airport. I've got Robin on the line with me now. Robin, good morning to you.
4: Good morning, Mark.
3: Well, Jetstar has certainly got everybody talking, haven't they, today? Well, what do you make of this? Charging between $25 and $39 on domestic flights and up to $52 on international flights just to use that overhead locker. Do you think passengers will end up flying with other carriers rather than Jetstar?
4: Well, they'll have to do the numbers. And because, I mean, up to $52 each way, I mean, that's an extra $100 on a fare. So it does sort of increase the fare to something that is probably comparable with Virgin, at least, if not its partner Qantas. So they really do have to do the numbers. The other thing is this fee for overhead locker space isn't really that much different to what people are paying for checked baggage. So I think people really should do the sums and work out what's going to be better for them to check their bag or to shell out for overhead locker space.
3: You've now no doubt crunched the numbers on, you know, some of these other airlines around the world. Do you buy and accept this excuse being offered up by Jetstar that they're trying to put themselves in line with some of the other budget carriers around the world? How do the fares sort of stack up in relation to these additional costs?
4: Well, I mean, they're similar sort of prices. I think Ryanair charges between like 15 and 30 euro, which would be similar to, you know, the Australian dollars being charged by Jetstar. So they are sort of similar numbers. And it is, I mean, it's all about ancillary revenue for low-cost carriers. They're trying to add on pretty much anything they can to the fare to make it worth their while to carry passengers because their margins are pretty slim. Well, that's what they tell us anyway. I think the financial figures might not support that all the time, but and fuel is rising, which does put pressure on them. So I guess you could sort of almost justify it from that perspective, but it doesn't sit all that well with me because just a few years ago they were launching their new A320neos and boasting about how much overhead locker space these new planes had and how they'd be able to swallow up all the passengers' bags. So all of a sudden, that's an issue. It's holding up flights. So they've got to do this to, improve on-time performance. It doesn't quite add up.
3: In other words, Robin, they've got these wonderful new overhead compartments, but we're going to charge you to use them.
4: Exactly. They can see, dollars in there.
3: I think at the end of the day, and, I totally appreciate why a lot of people are writing to me and sending text messages saying, Mark, this is outrageous. At the end of the day, when people go and book their flight, they've got a choice, don't they? And I guess customers and travellers can vote with their feet. If they don't accept this additional cost from Jetstar, they can go and fly with another airline.
4: Well, you tend to think that Virgin Australia would be pretty happy with this announcement because I do think that people will choose Virgin over Jetstar when they see that the difference in fares isn't really that much, and it might actually put Virgin Australia ahead of Jetstar with this additional cost. And I mean, it's always hard to take something away from people. I mean, when people are used to being able to use that overhead locker space without having to fork out extra, it's always difficult then to turn around and say, oh, now you've got to pay for it.
3: Just away from Jetstar, I don't know, Robin. Are you familiar with the thing called Sid Squad, where the guys go down to the airport and they film the arrival and takeoffs and everything of the planes? Are you familiar with Sid Squad?
4: I'm not familiar with that.
3: Oh, Robin, I've got to get you on board. So I get ridiculed by my colleagues on the weekend on the football program. I have been known to sit there and I'm petrified of flying, but I'm fascinated with aeroplanes. And Sid Squad they raise money for Little Wings, which is a remarkable charity, but they go along to the airport and they virtually give commentary as the airlines land and take off and do all these different things. The reason I raise it, they were down in Melbourne for Qantas's Airbus A350, that long-haul flight between Australia and I think it was flying to France, but it ended up going over to London, and there are plans to go to New York. Geez, we've come a long way in air travel, haven't we, Robin?
4: Indeed, and I did have the pleasure of the Sid Squad's company. I didn't realise that was their specific name, but I was with a group of plane spotters airfield for the A350-1000 ULR's arrival. And the interesting thing was that after it had landed and parked, they took us to an area which was next to an Emirates A380, and that just absolutely blew everyone's minds, and the plane spotters Sid Squad was very excited. It is humbling to stand next to one of those aircraft. They are just such a magnificent engineering achievement. It's awesome to think that something so big can get into the sky and fly so quietly.
3: Well, it's amazing. I remember the first time I stepped foot on an A380. We were flying to London for the Olympics. We were heading over with the commentary team from 2GB, and I walked over that aero bridge and I looked at the double-decker plane and I thought, how the hell is this thing going to take off? And then when you're in the air, how quiet it was, that was what got me. And now we're flying non-stop for 22 hours. Unbelievable. And then obviously still to come, we've got the opening of the Western Sydney Airport to passenger aircraft. We've had the cargo flights landing and taking off from Western Sydney Airport. So our skies are certainly changing over Sydney, aren't they, Robin?
4: Well, they have. Yes, the airspace has changed, and touch wood, so far so good for Western Sydney Airport on the cargo flights, and we look forward to those passenger flights starting in October.
3: Absolutely. Robin, so good to catch up. We're going to get you on the 22-hour flight so you can give us a report on what it's like, all right?
4: I'd love to. Okay.
3: Good on you, Robin. Chat soon.
4: Yeah.
3: Robin Ironside, aviation writer for the Australian newspaper. She's all over it. I was just really keen to get a view on the whole Jetstar thing because it's a big talking point. How do you feel about it, folks? I said off the top of the show, I think Screw Turner's got it right from Flight Centre, the managing director. He says that they're taking being a low-cost airline to the extreme. And when you think about a low-cost airline, you think low cost. But when you're throwing in cost just for people to put their bags in the overhead locker, really? I don't think it's a very wise move by Jetstar. Anyway, I guess we'll wait and see how it all unfolds. 9 to 11.
2: 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Holidays are all about freedom, so book a holiday to the Cook Islands today. Freedom awaits at cookislands.travel.
5: Still the heaviest road in town, but the M4 at Maze Hill, earlier multiple vehicle crash near Pitt Street, has just closed. Traffic is banked back from Greystanes. The truck and car collision has closed Appin Road at Gilead in both directions between Muru Bulawari Avenue and Armstrong Road. No way around that except for jumping onto the Hume motorway. In the M4 tunnel under Concord, a west-facing truck breakdown in the shoulder. I'm Steve Carline on Sydney's 2GB.
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3: Well, let's get some of this feedback on Jetstar. Mark, with this new overhead locker fee coming in next year, will this affect those that have already booked a holiday that my wife and I are taking in February of 2027? Well, no, if you've booked your flights and you've paid for your ticket, they're not going to slug you with any additional costs, so you should be okay there. Mark, when you see what people try to jam in an overhead locker, I'm not surprised Jetstar is charging for carry-on baggage from Evan. Gary at Sutherland. Mark, put simply, Jetstar can now get stuffed. Thank you, Gary. Dane, I use Virgin every time, Mark, because I can take three baby items, pram, a porta-cot car seat for free. Michael says, Mark, I can guarantee Virgin will follow suit. Well, Michael, I'm not so sure about that, given the response to the announcement today from Jetstar. And about time locker users were addressed and charged. They hold up and jam the boarding and exit of the flight from Sarah. So a bit of a mixed response there. 4.5 to 11.
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14: 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The President of the United States of America, John Fitzgerald Kennedy, has been assassinated. 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
3: Just some rugby league news. Reports have emerged out of the UK. David Riccio writes that former Dragons assistant Ryan Carr has been stood down as head coach of Castleford for their upcoming fixture pending an investigation. Wonder what's happened there. We'll hear more about that, no doubt, throughout the day. And coming up after the news, my special guest in the studio, Jonathan Greenblatt, the CEO and National Director of the Anti-Defamation League in the US, to talk about what we're dealing with at the moment, anti-Semitism.
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0: It's 11 o'clock. Good morning. I'm Josh Bryant. The federal government is playing down the reasons why a planned appearance by the Home Affairs Minister has been postponed. Tony Burke was scheduled to address the National Press Club tomorrow, where it's understood cuts to migration were to be unveiled. The cancellation comes a day after Cabinet met to sign off on the changes, but Senior Government Minister Jason Clare says the reasons for the delay are unclear.
1: I don't have any detail on that. I think it's being rescheduled. The general point I'd make on migration is that we've cut the net overseas migration rate over the last few years by almost 50%.
0: The state government has now formally accepted all relevant recommendations made by the inquest into the Bondi Junction stabbing attack. The changes include the commitment to a health-led response to mental health crises, boosting support pathways, and promoting the Escape, Hide, Tell public safety message with an awareness campaign. 11 recommendations have been supported in full. 2 others have been accepted in principle. A woman has been arrested as part of police investigations into a series of threatening letters. Police allege the abusive letters were sent to an exhibition, a place of worship in Lakemba, politicians, the media and other locations. A 36-year-old was taken to Parramatta Police Station after being arrested at Constitution Hill. The Police Association is hopeful a compromise has been struck to prevent the mass resignation of police chaplains in New South Wales. A review was launched of the wording of a new policy after concerns were raised about the disclosure obligations in the state. The Police Association's Pat Gullies told Mark Levy that process appears to have found a solution.
4: The Commissioner has intervened, made a review and we've managed to secure the conditions that will allow these chaplains to continue on, and that's a great result for our members.
0: The federal government will cut the cost of installing solar panels by about 20% for businesses, schools and manufacturers. Labor is expanding the small-scale renewable energy scheme, raising the size limit for eligible solar systems. The government says while residential take-up of the program has been high, commercial installations have been lagging behind. Also making news, the Better Regulation Minister says the government has driven down the wait for trade licences by about 40% through efforts in New South Wales this year. Parts of a SpaceX rocket are expected to slam into the moon in the coming hours, the impact potentially visible from Earth. And Jetstar will start charging passengers to use overhead storage on flights from February. Standard tickets will only include a carry-on bag which can fit under the seat in front of you. In finance,

0: will make a huge difference.
1: He's our captain and leader, and so he brings a leadership, the hardness to the ball and contest, and he's just a genuine threat and superstar of the competition.
0: Alex de Minaur's won the opening set against fellow Aussie James Duckworth in the second round of the Canadian Open, and the licence for the Giants Super Netball team is set to be taken over by Sports Entertainment Group. That's Sport. I'm Mike Pearsall.
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6: Because of a car and truck crash, Appen Road at Gilead is closed in both directions between Muru Balawari Avenue and Bryan Road. There's ongoing police investigations and they'll just keep going as long as they need to. West facing truck breakdown in the M4 tunnel under Concord and the M4 above ground. Bit of leftover traffic there after an earlier crash at Mays Hill. From 12:30, the Sackville Ferry is going to be out of service for routine maintenance. I'm Steve Carline on Sydney's 2GB.
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4: We're the people who entertain you.
2: Mostly sunny throughout the day. Westerly winds, a top of 19 on the coast and in the west. Sunshine again tomorrow. Mostly sunny Friday. Clear skies Saturday as well. Cloudy with showers on Sunday. Clearing again for Monday and Tuesday though. Right now it's 14 degrees in town, humidity 49%, 14 degrees Bankstown, 14 at Campbelltown and Penrith, 13 Lucas Heights, 12 Terry Hills. I'm Josh Bryant. 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
3: This is Mornings with Mark Levy, right across Australia.
9: Yes, welcome back. Final hour of the program on this Wednesday morning. 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Well, as I touched on a little earlier in the program, I'm about to be joined in the studio by a very special guest. And it comes at a time when Australia feels more fractured than ever. The alarming spike in anti-Semitism is heading close to home, leaving many in our community feeling unsafe, isolated and deeply divided. With the landmark Royal Commission on Anti-Semitism and Social Cohesion currently underway, right here in Sydney, the need for genuine solutions has never been more urgent. While sitting in this chair talking to you, it has always been front of mind to fight back against this tide of hate. No one, including the Jewish community, should ever feel compelled to conceal their faith and religion. They deserve far better than this. Fresh off the release of the second annual J7 report, we now have sobering new data on anti-Semitic trends across Australia and worldwide. More importantly, we need creative solutions, from confronting online hate driven by social media to building powerful new partnerships through education and research. here to discuss this.

0: case while visiting Australia as the CEO and National Director of the Anti-Defamation League in the United States, Jonathan Greenblatt. Jonathan also served in the White House as Special Assistant to Barack Obama and Director of the Office of Social Innovation and Civic Participation. I'm delighted to say he joins me right now. Mr. Greenblatt, good morning to you.
1: Mark, thank you for having me.
0: I thought we might be able to sort of step our way through this, because you from overseas have watched what's happening here in Australia. We on this program, Jonathan, warned that someone would die unless we did something about anti-Semitism. And the night of December 14 is a night we will never, ever forget in this city and in this country.
1: Yeah.
0: How did you feel when you were first told about what happened down at Bondi Beach?
1: Well, look, it's pretty shocking on multiple levels. So first of all, just stepping back, I'm so fortunate to be back here in Australia. It is the lucky country. It's a special place in so many ways. You know, when I first visited Bondi years ago, Bondi is sort of a symbol of what's great about Australia. It's beautiful. It's on the water. And it's a place where I've seen old and young and men and women and like people of all walks, you know, literally walking that beach. And but after October 7th, everything changed. It changed here. It changed around the world. And I particularly remember, I should say, Mark, the video that I saw from Australia on October the 9th of those lunatics in front of the Opera House. And to me, that was quite shocking because the Opera House is, again, this symbol of Australia. The symbol makes the country great. And seeing these people with hateful signs and horrific chants and watching that Jewish man get arrested, one guy get arrested in front of this frothing mob. So flash forward to December the 14th, when the reports came in for us, and I think we're like 14 some odd hours behind. It was late, but pretty stunning. Pretty stunning that a Hanukkah celebration would be desecrated in that way. And as I see it, you know, the radical forces of hate, Islamist or otherwise, they're not just anti-Jewish, although they are. They're anti-Australian. They're anti-Western. They're illiberal in the most indisputable sense. And I think that's why this was an attack, again, not just against the Jewish community, against all of Australia. And to do it in a place like Bondi only underscores this campaign is focused on all the things that people like you and me and your listeners hold dear.
0: I've become friends with a lot of the family members of the victims. And we often talk about the 15 people who died. We should also talk about the dozens more who suffered life-changing injuries down there. And not only those who were shot, but those who were there to see this hatred play out on the shores of our most famous beach. And Jonathan, I remember racing into the studio here with my colleague Ben Fordham to cover what was happening at Bondi. And I was driving into work through one of our tunnels here, and I was just thinking to myself, why is this happening in Australia? This shouldn't happen in Australia, but it has, and now we have to confront it, and we have to confront it head on, don't we?
1: Yeah, like, I'm sorry. I'm sorry that your country is still reeling from this. And you make a really important point. Yes, it's the 15 people who were killed. By the way, right, men and women, old and young, Jewish and non-Jewish, right, people born overseas, immigrants, and people who are native to Australia, all of it. Jews and non-Jews. But the wounded, because it is the 40-some-odd people who were wounded, and it is the hundreds of others who were in the vicinity who were traumatized, and it's the whole country that I think is still grappling with what it means that it happened here. And I have to tell you, I have visited more places than I care to count where we've seen these horrific anti-Semitic massacres. I've been to Pittsburgh, where 11 people were killed in the worst anti-Semitic violence in American history. I've been to Washington, D.C. last year, where a couple were shot in the back, you know, by a Free Palestine crazy person. I was in Boulder, Colorado last year, when an elderly woman was firebombed, burned alive, again, by another pro-Hamas person. I visited the sites of so many Jewish massacres. And it's all loathsome and not anything that we should become inured to. So I think what inspires me about this place is the resistance of ordinary Australians to this hatred. The Royal Commission. I know the Royal Commission didn't just happen because Jewish people demanded it. It's because all Australians demanded it. All Australians, again, Jewish and non-Jewish, said this is not okay. So I give tremendous credit to this country and to maybe not to the political leadership, but to this groundswell that said, we have got to do something and stop it before it goes any further.
0: Well, Jonathan, on that, the political leadership, if it wasn't for the phone calls to this radio station, if it wasn't for the presenters on radio stations like this, media organisations, journalists, who stood there at press conferences and said to our Prime Minister, Anthony Albanese, you need to call the Royal Commission. But he was dragged kicking and screaming off the back of the worst terrorist attack this country has ever seen. What does that say about our political leadership in this country?
1: I mean, I think there's something to note. Like, this didn't happen in a vacuum, right? So from October the 7th to what we saw at the Opera House to, by the way, the burning of the synagogue in Melbourne to the vandalism of Alec Rivkin, the CEO of the Executive Council of Australian Jewry, of his former home, the attacks on other Jewish businesses, the harassment of Jewish people. And again, it kept building, and I don't think your political leadership was doing anything consequential in response to that. And then, of course, the attack. Look, we find this in so many of these Western countries, unfortunately, Mark, where you have elected officials who are weak and who dither in the face of hate, and they can't seem to find their courage. But thankfully, the people help them find their spine and remind them of their responsibility. So now that you have this Royal Commission, the whole world is watching. The whole world is watching the commission to see what conclusions it draws. And then they'll be watching the Albanese government to see how does it take on these recommendations? Does it implement all of them? Does it move expeditiously to do so? And I think the government will ultimately be held to account. I think the government is going to be seen as responsible for implementing the recommendations and responsible if they fail to do so. Because, you know, this evil hasn't been contained, right? I mean, you saw what happened last year when the Iranian government was revealed to be behind many of these attacks on Jewish institutions, whether it's state governments like the Islamic Republic of Iran, non-state actors like ISIS, or just, you know, deranged lone wolves. All of that needs to be confronted and dealt with strongly, you know, without apology, because otherwise that evil will continue to metastasize.
0: I've had a lot to say, Jonathan, about some of these pro-Palestine protesters who take to the streets of Sydney. In some situations, they were doing it on a weekly basis.
1: Yeah.
0: Chanting things like globalize the intifada. And I used to sit here each and every morning and explain what that meant.
1: Yeah.
0: It meant the eradication of Jews. It meant the murder of Jews.
1: Correct.
0: How can we as a society, a so-called law-abiding society, Australia, allow people to walk through the streets of our metropolitan cities off the back of Bondi and call and encourage the murder of Jews?
1: I know. I mean, I think, look, we do ourselves a disservice when we call them pro-Palestine. They are certainly anti-Israel, but they're really pro-hate.
0: Mm.
1: They are pro-violence. They are pro-genocide. Because what happened on October the 7th, the savagery, the rape, the murder, the wholesale slaughter of children and the elderly and the disabled, there is no excuse for it. And so these quote-unquote protesters are not really protesters, right? Literally, they're antagonists. They are provocateurs. They are looking to create an environment where violence is normalized and where anti-Semitism is institutionalized and it's depraved. And again, it starts with the Jews. It never ends with the Jews.
0: Yeah.
1: So I think that's something that the audience needs to realize, why this is such a tremendous threat. So at the ADL, we fight anti-Semitism and all forms of hate. We deeply believe in free speech. We deeply believe in freedom of expression. But Mark, whether it's in America or Australia or anywhere in between, freedom of speech is not the freedom to slander people because of how they pray or where they're from. Mm. And freedom of expression isn't the freedom to incite violence against people. And exactly as you say, globalize the intifada means bring a campaign of mayhem and murder to your streets. It means Bondi. That's what it means. And so people of good faith, people of goodwill, people of good values need to speak out against that, because there's nothing pro-peace about violence.
0: I spoke there about protests on the streets. Can we talk about social media?
1: Yeah.
0: Because I know this is an area that you're very passionate about.
1: Yeah.
0: I, look, in this role, Jonathan, I've learnt that, You know, I take a position on things that are sometimes unpopular, sometimes are divisive, and I get some of the most vile things written and said about me on social media, but that pales into insignificance given what the Jewish community faces. How important is it for us to scrutinize what is happening on social media platforms and what is being posted in relation to anti-Semitism?
1: Social media is a super spreader of anti-Semitism, extremism, and hate. Now, full disclosure, you know, before I worked in the White House, I was in Silicon Valley. Like, I've worked in big tech companies. I've managed teams of engineers. I've built software products. Like, I know how this industry works, and it's been good to me. But there is absolutely, absolutely no debate that whether it's Meta and their products like Instagram and Facebook, X, TikTok, YouTube, all of these services, they have literally been weaponized by people of ill will. They have been exploited, again, by state and non-state actors to spread anti-Semitism, to spread division, to normalize extremism. And it's all deeply dangerous. So, again, I believe in freedom of expression, free speech, but algorithms aren't individuals, and there needs to be attention given to make sure that they are not, again, used to terrorize individuals. It wouldn't be okay if it happened on your radio show, and it's not okay when it happens online. Right? Like, you'd be held responsible if you used your show to go after an individual, and it should not be okay online.
0: Given what you've learned around the world and what you've taken from your various meetings and chats with people around the world, if you had the ear of our Prime Minister, Anthony Albanese, if you were to sit in the Prime Minister's office, what would you say to him as he awaits the recommendations from the Royal Commission?
1: I would say, number one, stand up now and say you are prepared to accept the recommendations of this independent, objective, non-political person who you appointed, right? So you're not going to pick and choose like you're walking through the produce section of the grocery store. I like this apple. I like this orange. You accept them and you are committed. I think that the recommendations come due around the 1 year anniversary, right, Mark? My hope would be that the Prime Minister would commit in 12 months time, we will have implemented all of her recommendations. Like, start there, you know, put the onus on the government and accept responsibility. He may have moved way too slowly after the initial attack, but now he should move expeditiously, earnestly, and say, we are going to get this done because protecting the Jewish community is protecting Australia, and I'm committed to it.
0: Jonathan, you spoke about your career. You've led an amazing life working at the White House, working in Silicon Valley. Is it fair to say this is the most important job you've held in your lifetime?
1: Oh, yeah, far and away. I mean, I've worked for investors. I've worked for shareholders. I've worked for taxpayers. Now I'm working for the Jewish people. Very demanding. But look, like, you know, again, as I kind of mentioned a minute ago, I've been to Pittsburgh. I just got back from Buenos Aires, where I was there for the 32nd commemoration of the bombing of the JCC, another act of terror committed by the Islamic Republic of Iran. I mean, I've spent too much time saying prayers for dead Jews. I spend too much time mourning those who've been murdered because of their ethnicity or faith. And, you know, I've had a blessed life and I feel so grateful for the things I've been able to accomplish. But this is far and away the most important work I've ever had. And look, I will tell you this, the thing that I continue to come back to, Mark, every single day is this story hasn't yet been written, meaning we don't know how it ends. I often think of my grandfather. My paternal grandfather was a Holocaust survivor from Germany who thought Germany was the greatest country in the world until it incinerated his entire family and he ended up coming to America as a political refugee. And my wife is an Iranian person who her and her family thought Iran was the greatest country in the world until the Islamic Revolution, Ayatollah Khomeini, the war, and then she had to flee because she was Jewish, flee to America, and she came to our country as a political refugee. I think America is the greatest country in the world, and I know you probably think Australia is the greatest country in the world, but none of this, my own experience tells me, is guaranteed unless we fight for what we have. So I'm in this role and energized every single day because I believe this is existential. And when it is existential, when it's all on the lines, I mean, I know that some people might be intimidated by that. I am energized by it because the stakes are that high. we can't lose, and we won't lose if we have the will to win.
0: You're an amazing man, Jonathan.
1: Oh.
0: We're so lucky to have you in this country. Thank you for sparing us some time to come into the 2GB studios, and know that a lot of people listening will be saying this is what we need to hear from our Prime Minister, and you've certainly laid down the gauntlet to him. I'll continue to do that.
1: Bravo.
0: And let's hope that following the recommendations that are handed to the government, we can get some serious change happening here, because nobody should have to live their lives in fear in a beautiful country like ours.
1: Look, Cog, a vote to you. Like, I think you said it before, and I'll just underscore it for your audience to hear. It's people like you who put the pressure on, who were unwilling to abide by just, you know, sitting back. Like, that's how democracies work. And so I appreciate you and your leadership. I appreciate your audience and their engagement. I look forward to coming back in a year. Let's talk about what the Royal Commission put forward,
0: yeah,
1: and what the Albanese government got done.
0: Absolutely. Thanks for coming in.
1: Thank you so much.
0: Good man. What an amazing man. I want to open the lines and hear from you. Your reaction to what Jonathan Greenblatt has just told us. Wow. That is powerful. The CEO and National Director of the Anti-Defamation League in the United States, once a special advisor in the White House to Barack Obama, Director of Office of Social Innovation, Civic Participation. 131873, the number. Let's get your feedback off the back of this. Wow, what a treat. Jonathan Greenblatt here in our 2GB studios.
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3: Appin Road at Gilead is closed. It will not be opening anytime soon. We've had a truck crash that's halted all movement between Muru Balawari Avenue and Bryan Road. Suggested diversion is along the Hume Motorway. M4 Tunnel under Concord, there's a west-facing truck breakdown in the shoulder, and a reminder that the Sackville Ferry's got about be out of action from 12:30. That's just for routine maintenance. Across the harbour at the moment, things are humming. I'm Steve Carline on your traffic leader, 2GB.
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0: To your feedback in just a second, but just an update on this Alan Jones trial. Judge Glenn Walls has made an interim non-publication order on a specific line of questioning by Mr. Jones' barrister, Gabriel Bashir. We will bring further evidence from the court when that order is lifted or there is a change in topic. So that's come from the Sydney Morning Herald. So I'm sure we'll find out a bit more about that. But there are some restrictions on what can be reported. I'm getting so many messages through. Wow, that was the most powerful interview I've heard. Well done, Mark, from Wendy. Mark, compare Jonathan speaking from the heart to the mumbling, fumbling PM reading from a script from Paul in Paddo. Let me bring in Tom, who lives down at Bondi. Tom, good morning to you.
8: Mark, just quickly, thank you for your bravery and your commitment to justice. I've lived in Bondi since the age of three. I've been there 50 years. My wife was at the park during the time of that awful massacre. She was covered in blood. Can you imagine? She's not Jewish. She's Christian. But who cares what your ethnicity is? What your host said about it starts with the Jews but never ends with the Jews is so true. Mm. And how we have this hate, it's pure hate spewing out every week at these protests, which really are just hate. And what he also said, that why are we facing persecution based on someone's ethnicity? When did that become logical in our country?
0: Yeah.
8: Mark, thank you for your bravery and you standing up against leaders who won't call royal commissions against massacres against children. That's insanity. It's because they have a vested interest. They are bringing in immigrants who vote for them. Mark, you know the secret. You know what they're doing. They're bringing in immigrants who will vote for them and who will get welfare so they get voted in again and again. And they get blinded to the reality of what's happening, Mark. Thank you, and 2GB, for your bravery.
0: Good on you, Tom.
8: Standing up for every Australian. Thank you very much to both of you.
0: Thank you for calling in, Tom. And I'm sorry for what your wife went through down at Bondi on December 14. And I know I sound like a broken record when I say this, but I'm going to say it again. December 14 should have been, and it's probably not the right terminology, it should have been the line in the sand moment for this country. It should have been the moment when we said no. But in weeks gone by, we heard from the ASIO boss, Mike Burgess, and I still remember what he said. In the 6 months since the Bondi Beach terrorist attack, they have foiled 14 terror attempts in this country. 14. 14 terror attempts in 6 months. If that doesn't show and tell you that we've got a problem, what does? Tom, I thank you for your call. Mark, your guest, Jonathan, speaks so well and speaks sense. Mark, thank you for what you do every day. It's so important. It's not just anti-Semitism that is growing in Australia. It's Christian Western phobia that is increasing in Australia's suburbs and government institutions. Have we forgotten the Trade Centre, London bombings, Bali bombings, the Link Cafe killings? The growing hate isn't restricted to Jewish people. Anti-Semitism happens because the government isn't doing anything about it due to being very obviously anti-Semitic themselves, from Rebecca. Mark, Jonathan is outstanding. Thank you for having him on. I hope our Labor ministers are listening, as Bondi is on them. Mark, we watched your guest Jonathan on Shari the other night. Could listen to him all day. So impressive. I only hope our Prime Minister was watching and listening to him, especially when he said, the whole world is watching. Well, I think the most important question that I feel I put to Jonathan is that what would he say to our Prime Minister if he was sitting in the office with Anthony Albanese? And he said to make a commitment to enact the recommendations from the Royal Commission in full without hesitation. Anthony Albanese was dragged kicking and screaming to that Royal Commission. He made the choice to appoint Virginia Bell. He should have the confidence in what Virginia Bell says to the government in response to the Royal Commission and these recommendations. Not only should the Prime Minister enact the recommendations in full when the report is handed to him, he should give a gold-plated guarantee that they will be enacted within 12 months of the report being given to the government itself. We need to remember what is so great about this country. And if there's one song that reminds us each and every day, I love playing it because every time I hear it, I get goosebumps. I think this is what Australia is all about. And it just so happens that on this day, we lost the great Judith Durham back in 2022. Whenever I hear her voice, I think about what is great about Australia. When I listen to these lyrics, I think about what is great about Australia. We should never have a repeat of what happened on Bondi Beach on December 14. We all have a responsibility to call out the hatred, not just radio presenters like me, not just like media commentators like Shari Markson on News 24. We all have a responsibility. Because as Jonathan Greenblatt said, the hate starts with the Jews, but it does not end there.

0: Sums up Australia pretty well, doesn't it? John says, Mark, I've got chills. You're the voice. Well, no, we all have a voice and we all have to use it. And we all have to condemn and call out the hatred. Good morning, Mark. On the back of Jonathan speaking to you and your comments, she couldn't have summed it up any better with that particular song. Thank you for what you've done and thank you for what you continue to do for the country. Well, Mark, I have a responsibility to sit here and obviously share my opinion on a whole range of things, but I also have a responsibility, like I said from day one, to stand up and do what I think is right. And what I've done over the last 3 years, I'm enormously proud of, and that is to support a section of our community that has been vilified for simply being Jewish. That is wrong. And we all have to fight for the country. We all have to fight for our freedoms. We all have to fight for the democracy that we have. And if that means to call out the hatred and to condemn those who want to call for the murder of Jews and chant globalize the Intifada, I'll sit here and keep doing it, and I make no apologies for it. 21 to midday.
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0: 18 to midday, Mark Levy here on this Wednesday morning. Thank you to all those people getting in touch with their feedback. What we'll do is we'll obviously make the interview with Jonathan Greenblatt available to you on the website and the podcast. And if you haven't already subscribed to the podcast, please do so. And check out the 2GB YouTube channel as well. You can have a look at some longer form interviews on there. If you haven't already checked it out, 2GB on YouTube. Check it out for all those longer form interviews. In the meantime, remember the devastating Northern Rivers floods back in 2022? Thousands of people were forced from their homes, and man, those temporary pod villages became a lifeline. Well, now that lifeline is disappearing. Around 167 households living in the remaining flood recovery pod villages have been told they need to leave by the end of September before the sites are fully closed in December. But there's an obvious glaring problem here. In parts of the Northern Rivers, the rental vacancy rate is just 0.5%. Residents say there simply isn't anywhere to go. Some are still paying mortgages on flood-damaged homes they can't live in. Others say they've been forced into expensive short-term rentals, and some fear they'll end up sleeping in their cars. Homes New South Wales, hello? Something? Anything? So we'll keep an eye on that over the coming months, and hopefully something results, and obviously we can look after those people who were affected by the floods. And 2 years after she was sworn in, a new poll has found most Australians can't name the Governor-General. A polling conducted by Redbridge revealed that 52% of Australians have never heard of the country's Governor-General, Sam Mostyn. The polling showed that even One Nation Senator Malcolm Roberts is better known by voters than Ms. Mostyn. Really? Now, the role of Governor-General is apolitical and usually confined to ceremonial tasks. However, Ms. Mostyn has been more active than her predecessors and often speaks publicly and conducts media interviews, including here on this program. And she actually made history as the highest-ranking public official to participate in the annual Fight MND Big Freeze 12 slider event at the MCG this year. I don't know whether I accept that, if I'm honest. I reckon if you put a photo of Sam Mostyn in front of somebody, I reckon more than 50% of people you ask would say, yeah, that's the Governor-General. I think she's done a great job. I know there was criticism around some of her past comments, but if you're to judge Sam Mostyn on the role that she has played as the Governor-General, I think Her Excellency has been a phenomenal leader, especially throughout the and in the wake of the Bondi Beach terrorist attack. Every time she's appeared on this program, I'm inundated with feedback from people saying, Mark, we had our reservations about Sam Mostyn, but she's won us over. And again, I'd make the point, her role as Governor-General is apolitical. She's there for ceremonial tasks and to be a figurehead, so to speak. And I think she's done that with great dignity. So I won't criticise Sam Mostyn, and I'm a bit surprised by that Redbridge data that's come out today that 52% of Australians have never heard of the country's Governor-General, Sam Mostyn. I disagree with that. 1-3-1-8-7-3, and I find it a bit hard to agree with anyway. We'll take a break, 14 to midday. Michael McLaren's going to drop in after this. We'll find out what's happening on the afternoon program, and we'll share with you our good news story of the day as well. 14 to midday.
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10: Appin Road at Gilead is closed with police investigations looking into an earlier truck crash. That's closed all traffic between Muru Bilawari Avenue and Bryan Road. At Matraville, we've got building materials that have spilled onto Beecham Road at Perry Street, affecting traffic in both directions. A west-facing truck breakdown's been sidelined inside the M4 tunnel under Concord, and Sackville Ferry will be out of action from 12:30. I'm Steve Carline on Sydney's 2GB.
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0: Now, just some news through from the LEC, the Police Law Enforcement Integrity Commission, whatever they're called. The police force has updated its policy to require officers undertaking operational policing duties to wear and use a body-worn camera unless it is reasonable, impractical, or an exemption applies, telling officers when the job's on, switch on. This implements the key recommendation of the Law Enforcement Conduct Commission in its report, Review of New South Wales Police Force Body-Worn Video Policy and Practice. Also in line with the Commission's recommendations, the police force now requires that if officers do not wear and use a body-worn video camera or turn their camera off during an incident, they must make a record of their reasons why. So that announcement has come through from the LEC, the Law Enforcement Conduct Commission. Michael McLaren's wandered in. Morning, Michael.
19: Hello, Mark.
0: Jonathan Greenblatt. How impressive.
19: So strong.
0: Wow.
19: So what a great communicator.
0: Yes. Yeah. I'm still blown away by the way in which he put what he was saying. Very, very. Is your voice on the decline?
19: Mm.
0: Oh, you're very, hello.
19: Yeah, I've been doing a couple of 1,500 numbers. Thank you. Little side hustle.
0: Righto, we need some.
19: I brought the Manuka, honey. I've got it.
0: Well, we're going to do better than that. We've got to clear the. Actually, you know what? I'll bring around a vocal zone.
19: What's that?
0: Gordon Bray put me onto this.
19: Oh, yeah.
0: Because obviously, Monday to Friday, plus doing the footy, the voice gets a bit scratchy.
19: Better it does.
0: So, vocal zone is what a lot of the singers in the United States use.
19: Ooh.
0: And Gordon Bray during the Olympics game, it blows your head off. You put one in your mouth and it's very, very strong. But it clears it up pretty quick.
19: What is it? Mint flavour or something, isn't it?
0: No, it's just, I call it nuclear.
19: Well, that's what the Americans would say. Nuclear.
0: It's very strong. Ooh. I'll bring one down, see how you go. Okay. Anyway, what have you got coming up?
19: Well, it depends how long the voice holds out. We'll see how we go. We'll have a bit of a look at these NAPLAN results. Also, Blake from Pretzel. Chook's back with his footy tips. We've got five rounds to go.
0: He's gone!
19: there'll be some testy pops. Don't you worry about that. I feel like I'm 14 again.
0: He's reached puberty for the second time.
19: You thought this head of hair was good.
0: I'm really looking forward to the afternoon.
19: It's going to be bad. It's going to be bad.
0: Just keep talking to us, Michael.
19: Yeah, thanks, Mark.
0: Keep going.
19: Truxner, he'll be back with the footy tips. Do we have five rounds left?
0: Did you say footy tips or footy tips?
19: Footy tips. Well, I hope he can get a score as high as my voice will crack.
0: There it goes, yes.
19: I also, Mark, if you don't mind, want to speak about a steakhouse in Florida. Mm. And I think you'd like this. I mean, you like steak.
10: Yeah.
19: I think you'd like this place. They're doing a roaring trade, but the reason they've got a bit of product differentiation from the rest of the market is they're doing a nude evening once a month.
10: Yeah.
19: But that's not the story.
0: Brings a whole new meaning. What would you like for sides?
19: Well, yeah, BYO sausages. But the real story is this.
0: You went there.
19: Well, this is the reason. They are charging men $100 more than women. Now, right. That's discrimination.
0: No, I would have thought so.
19: I mean, why? How can they justify that? Charging a man $100 more to turn up in the birthday suit compared to his wife.
0: Michael, for your sake and mine, I hope that Trent Nikolic or someone's on standby, because if you go in depth with that, you might find yourself in trouble, big guy.
19: I got bigger things to worry about today. The thing right. is, I could be talking in great depth, but no one's going to hear it.
0: All right, we'll be listening. Mm. Thank you, Michael.
19: You will be.
0: All right, there he is, Michael McLaren, coming up after me.

0: 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Parramatta BMW is your destination for driving joy.
1: Yes, and Peter got in touch from Killarney Heights. 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In 2017, Pete writes, my 20-year-old daughter turned to me one evening and asked, Dad, would you walk the Inca Trail to Machu Picchu with me? I asked her, wouldn't she rather do it with one of her friends? And she replied, they'd say yes, but then have excuses when the time came. But I know if you say yes, then you will. Other commitments delayed us until 2019 when we began planning for a 2020 trip. Itinerary, flights, accommodation were all booked and paid for, but then came COVID. During COVID, she met her now husband and they settled into married life and bought themselves a home. But throughout this time, I've always let her know that I was still up for the trip. Finally, in June this year, after 9 years, we completed the Inca Trail to Machu Picchu in Peru. It was incredible. What a great story. Well, Pete, you've won the good news story of the day. And you're now in the mix to win the new BMW iX1, the fully electric SUV. And I'd encourage you, ladies and gentlemen, it's a great prize valued over $90,000. All you need to do is send us your good news story. 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
3: NAPLAN results are out. 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She's fired up as always. 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
1: Well, this August, we're marking a truly monumental milestone in the history of broadcasting in Sydney. 2GB is turning 100. Yes, we are raising the bat. 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Over the past week, we've been giving you a small taste of some of the nostalgic jingles and iconic station sounds from our rich 100-year history, and we're just warming up. 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
1: Before I get out of here, just a couple of stories that I'm sure both Michael and Clinton will keep an eye on. Jean-Claude Perrottet, the 29-year-old brother of former Premier Dominic Perrottet, he's giving evidence to ICAC. That continues. And we've had a St Mary's man charged for allegedly importing Nazi-branded weaponry into the country. So you'll hear more about that from the Australian Federal Police. Thank you very much for your company, and we will make available on the podcast and on the 2GB website and YouTube Jonathan Greenblatt, the CEO and National Director of the Anti-Defamation League in the United States. What an impressive man. Very powerful stuff from Jonathan this morning, and I look forward to catching up with him again when he returns to Australia. I'm still blown away by what he had to say on the 2GB Morning Show with us today. That's it for me. Michael's up next. Sorry, Michael's up next, and I'll be back tomorrow. I'll see you around the roundabout. Bye-bye.
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11: In this bulletin, learning lessons from NAPLAN, the long wait for a trade licence and the airline changing the cost of carry-on. It's midday. Good afternoon. I'm Madeline McNeil. The state's education minister is welcoming the latest NAPLAN results while admitting there is more work to do. Dusty Fitzpatrick reports.
12: More than 1.2 million students across the country sat the testing in March. The results show about a third of Year 3 pupils in New South Wales are failing to meet expected numeracy standards, while the proportion of students who achieved literacy results in the exceeding band increased across every age group apart from Year 5. Education Minister Prue Carr says the government is working to make sure all children can reach their full potential.
13: There is more work to do.
12: But Shadow Education Minister Mark Speakman argues not enough is being done.
14: We need an urgent review of teaching methods, teacher training.
12: Dusty Fitzpatrick, Sydney.
11: The state government has now formally accepted all recommendations made to it by the inquest into the Bondi Junction stabbing attack. 11 of the recommendations have been backed in full, with 2 supported in principle. The changes include the commitment to a health-led response to mental health, boosting mental health support pathways, and promoting Escape, Hide, Tell with a public safety campaign. The Energy Minister will soon announce businesses will save on solar installations at an address to the National Press Club. Federal politics reporter Nelson Scott.
15: Australia has some of the world's highest rates of rooftop solar, but the take-up hasn't been as high in commercial operations. The Energy Minister will soon announce an expansion of the small-scale renewable energy scheme to allow businesses, farms and warehouses to install solar systems up to 1 megawatt, 10 times larger than presently allowed. Labor will also slash upfront installation costs by around 20% for medium-sized systems. Chris Bowen claims the change will lower power prices and reduce strain on the grid.
16: This is a good, important step to help us to reduce emissions, reduce bills.
15: The changes will come into effect in October. Nelson Scott, Canberra.
11: Home Affairs Minister Tony Burke has postponed a planned appearance at the National Press Club. Mr Burke was booked to address the institution tomorrow, where he was set to unveil sweeping cuts to migration. The federal government has not provided a reason for the delay, but the speech is expected to be rescheduled in the near future. The Better Regulation Minister says the wait for trade licences in New South Wales has been cut to about 40% this year. Tradies are sounding the alarm about the weeks or months-long delay in getting their licence in the state. The opposition says the long delays are contributing to New South Wales falling behind on housing supply. Analak Chantivong says they've invested millions of dollars to try to address the issue.
17: The government knows there's more work to do, and that's why we are allocating appropriate resources to improve our licence application assessment processes.
11: A Western Sydney man has been charged with importing items with Nazi symbols on them. Federal police say Border Force intercepted a package with kitchen utensils and knuckle dusters. A 41-year-old from St Mary's is also accused of making a Nazi salute at a museum. Global oil prices have dropped to a 3-week low after comments from US officials sparked fresh hopes of a deal on the Strait of Hormuz.

0: loss compared with last year. However, the median profit on a house sale is still around $740,000. Suburbs like Mount Druitt, Penrith and Camden are seeing the most profits. Domain's Dr. Nicola Powell says Sydney remains Australia's deepest equity market.
1: Almost all house sellers did make a profit. It was just under about 78%. But actually what we're starting to see is a slight increase in loss-making resale. So that means that more homes are starting to be sold at a loss.
0: Jetstar passengers will soon face an extra charge to guarantee the use of overhead cabin lockers. From February, customers who pay the fee will get priority access to the compartment. The budget carrier will also reduce their carry-on allowance to a single item, but the bag's weight's being lifted to 10 kilograms. Flight expert Daniel Skibaris believes many customers may not notice a difference.
2: Many passengers already fit a lot of their stuff just into these backpacks if they're travelling on a very short trip, or if they're going on a longer trip. They usually purchase a checked bag anyway, leaving only a backpack for them to carry on board.
0: And a woman has been arrested as part of investigations into threatening letters sent to politicians, a place of worship, a media outlet and other locations in Sydney. In finance, the All Ords is trading up 26 points at 93.38, one Australian dollar buying 70.43 US cents.
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4: Matt King will depart Clubland with the blessing of the Sydney Roosters at the end of the season. King will take up the role of New South Wales State of Origin coach next year, having served as an assistant at the Roosters for the past 10 seasons. Head coach Trent Robinson says they've been lucky to have him.
5: He's had different opportunities for different jobs and he's stayed loyal to the Roosters. And then his ultimate job comes up and it's such a wonderful thing for him and his family and for the state.
4: FIFA President Gianni Infantino has called an executive meeting of football's governing bodies amid the fallout from his failed plan to privatise the World Cup. In tennis, the one-point slam will return to the Australian Open next year with another $1 million on offer for amateur and professional players. Meanwhile, Alex de Minaur has defeated James Duckworth in the second round of the Canadian Open. And the Sydney Swans have re-signed AFLW Young Guns Holly Cooper and Amelia Martin on multi-year extensions. That's sport. I'm Mike Pearsall.
0: It's 7:12. That's the latest news and sport.
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8: Sackville Ferry's only on for another half an hour before scheduled maintenance. M4 at Homebush West has an east-facing truck breakdown at the off-ramp to Homebush Bay Drive. And underground, you're going to go past a west-facing truck breakdown on the M4 in the tunnel under Concord. Building debris dropped onto Beecham Road at Matraville near Perry Street. And we still have Appin Road Gilead closed because of an earlier truck and car crash. It'll be closed for some time yet. I'm Steve Carline with live and local traffic on Sydney's 2GB.
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1: Mostly sunny this afternoon with light winds. Sunny tomorrow, 7 to 18 degrees in the city, 1 to 19 in the west. Looking ahead, sunny Friday, mostly sunny Saturday, a shower or two Sunday and Monday. Right now in town, it's 15 degrees. The same at Bankstown and Campbelltown. It's 17 at Penrith and 14 at Lucas Heights. I'm Madeline McNeil. There'll be more news at 1 on your news leader, Sydney's 2GB.
0: Now, across Australia. Yeah. This is Afternoons with Michael McLaren.
2: Well, good afternoon. Thank you for your company. The voice hopefully will hold out. Here, let's see how we go. We'll be here with you till 3, one way or the other. 131873. That's the open line number. And, well, if you want to call it today, it would be very... 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Here we go. Wednesday, August 5, 2026. Trust we find you well. I mean, I'm feeling fine. It's just that the voice has decided it's going to have a public holiday. So... there could be a few ups and downs and a few of the old testy pops, and it could sound a bit rough. But we will do our best to get there for you. I want to have a bit of a chat about these NAPLAN results and get your feedback about this. I mean, this headline's around like national tragedy and this sort of thing. I mean, we seem to be getting the same sort of headline every year. So I don't know why things aren't improving. When you think about the volumes of money that now make their way toward education between the federal and the state parliaments, we've never spent more on education, and yet we're not getting the results that that money would suggest that we should. So can we once and for all decide and agree that throwing more money at something doesn't necessarily make it better? Well, we've tried that with Indigenous Affairs and failed. We've tried it with education. It's failed. We've tried it in many portfolios and it's failed. You have to target the spending. If you've got bad programs, and in the case of education, a complete abandonment of implicit instruction up until recently, where we've finally started to change, and hopefully we'll see some results as a result of that. But if you've got really bad programs and bad policies in place, and you just keep funding it with more and more money, you're going to get really bad yet expensive results. I mean, it's not hard to work out. So that's where we're at, and I wouldn't mind your thoughts on that. Queensland doing worse than New South Wales. In fact, Queensland doing the worst of all the jurisdictions except the Northern Territory. And that's not one you want to compare yourself with. So what is going wrong? I'll get your thoughts on that throughout the day. I just want to say that we spend a lot of time doom and gloom about the economy, and I think most of that is justified. I'm not saying it's made up. I'm not saying it's imagined or hallucination. I think it's justified. However, I was reading a very interesting piece just yesterday. It was in the UK Telegraph, and it was suggesting that the young of Britain, the young workers of the United Kingdom, are bailing out to come to Australia. They want to leave the UK. They want to come down under, and they want to have a crack here. And there was story after story about what they're doing in all sorts of different professions. And put simply, they get paid a lot better here with their qualifications than they do in the UK. Plus, there's probably a better lifestyle and so on and so on. The cost of living, well, depends where you're from. If you're in London and you want to live in Brisbane or Sydney, it's a pretty similar cost of living scenario. If you're from up north, obviously Australia is more expensive to live than it is in Yorkshire or whatever. But nonetheless, you're getting paid more here. For example, if you're an early educator in the United Kingdom, the average salary, somewhere between £20,000 and £24,000 a year. It's not a lot of money. Whereas in Australia, when you convert our dollars to British pounds, the average salary for the same job is almost £40,000. So you can think, well, look, if I don't have too many strings tying me back here, well, maybe I should head to Australia, earn almost double what I'd earn in the United Kingdom, and come out in front. I mean, why wouldn't you do it? A retail sales assistant, 21 to 25,000 quid in the UK, 28 to 34,000 in Australia. Pounds, not dollars, pounds, hairdressers. They could get maybe 28,000 at the top of the average in the UK, up here, or out here, somewhere between 31 and 38,000 pounds. So, you know, potentially 10,000 pounds more a year for snipping hair and the lifestyle that comes with it. I mean, wouldn't you be tempted to make the move? We've probably got a lot of British expats listening. I wouldn't mind hearing from you today. 131873. What was it that drew you to Australia? Was it the sunny weather? Was it the lifestyle? Was it the larger family blocks for housing? Well, it was in the past. I'm not sure now. Was it the money? What was it? Why did you choose to leave the UK and come here? See, for many, many decades, the traffic went in a different direction. A lot of Australians who, you know, wanted to make it, who wanted to be a success in the arts or in you know, business, banking, finance, whatever it was, went to the UK. And they cut their teeth and then they came back. When I did my gap year in Seven Oaks back in 2004, there was quite a number of Australians who were working at the school or had worked at the school. A lot of South Africans. I think they'd had a few New Zealanders over the years. It was sort of like Shepherd's Bush had arrived at the campus, you know. And that's because there was this gravitational pull to go to the UK, earn pounds and whatever. And, you know, there's cultural synergies. I get that. But it seems now very much that's gone into reverse. The tide is coming back our way. It might be your story. I'd love to hear from you if it has been. 131873. Chook will be with us after 2 o'clock. Claude, the Chookster with his footy tips. We are still leading the tipping comp, I think by 6. So he's still delivering for us, the great man. And we'll see what's happening with those tips with Chook. Blake from Pretzel Finance. So get your personal finance questions ready with Blake. We'll have a chat to Blake at about 25 minutes to 2. And of course, we'll keep you up to date with all the news and everything else that is bouncing around. Don't you go anywhere. 131873. Where it has just gone 16 and a bit past 12. Well, I wanted to start today by returning to a topic that we briefly discussed yesterday, namely the Pandamart store that's just opened in Brisbane. But I want to use it as the catalyst, actually, for a broader discussion, a discussion about the rise of China and our role as consumers in that story. Because, you see, the Pandamart example, I think, neatly epitomizes the broader geopolitical debate that we should be having. Namely, in pursuit of cheaper items, do we risk hollowing out our own economy and damaging the economies of our allies at the very same time? Now, it's a debate they're now starting to have in many capital cities around the world, especially in once great manufacturing centres like Germany, where the auto industry is now shedding thousands of jobs because consumers are flocking to cheap Chinese imports instead of supporting the local brands. And back at home, for all the talk about a future made in Australia, it seems there's little evidence of such a future materialising anytime soon, especially in the areas that the government seem fixated on, like battery technology. In truth, we're flat out just trying to hang on to whatever industrial base we've got left, let alone perform a manufacturing historical first by reshoring industries that were lost to the developing world decades ago. You see, the realists around the table know that without huge tariffs and the complete abandonment of decades of free market economic policy, it simply won't happen. Australia won't be manufacturing the bulk of its own wind turbines or solar cells, batteries, automobiles or anything at all, come to think of it. But that's not because we couldn't do it or don't have the materials to do it. It's because we've lost the appetite to do it. We've endorsed policies that stop us from doing it and have a consumer base, you and me, no longer accustomed or willing to pay the premium required for it. Now, to put all of this into perspective, I guess, you know, a wander down the aisles of the local hardware store or Kmart type outlet from, say, 50 years ago compared with today, well, that'd paint a pretty stark picture of comparison. In the 1970s, many of the items would have been made either in Australia or sourced from Europe and America. The Japanese had certainly started to muscle in with the electronic componentry, but the tagline, made in China, would have been a lot less conspicuous back then compared to today. But after China joined the WTO and opened to the world, it became the factory of the world. It was the multinationals' dream destination because it had abundant cheap labour, the ability to produce at scale, cheap electricity, low environmental regulations, and a burning desire to lift its population out of poverty. And one by one, the big Western brands began the great manufacturing migration. First, textiles and footwear, then toys and plastics. Before higher grade, more advanced industries put down roots, the transition to China improved the corporate bottom line. It guaranteed the performance bonuses of the executives. It helped introduce Western brands to what was a growing Chinese consumer base, eager to have a taste of the good life. It also helped put downward pressure on the cost of fridges and dishwashers, vacuum cleaners, washing machines. In fact, pretty much everything Western populations were buying in big numbers. In short, the whole arrangement looked like a win-win. But you see, over time, behind the too-good-to-be-true price tags on every item, the hidden price that had to be paid was slowly being revealed. Although household brand names powered into the stratosphere, the towns and the cities where they were born became uncompetitive. Once productive heartlands were abandoned, jobs lost, investment withheld. The American Midwest became the Rust Belt. And even in Australia, the factories and assembly lines that powered our industrial base and employed millions of new Australians in particular, well, they found themselves in an impossible position, making average goods, but now charging by comparison a premium price. And with tariffs being eroded by the day and free market economics being inverted to put its slippers under the bed of government, many of our once dominant industrial names were forced to flee abroad or to fold. Which brings me back to this Pandamart place. Now, look, I've got to admit, I haven't been to one, but I'd hazard a guess that nothing in that store is made in Australia. In fact, I'd be surprised if there's anything in there that hasn't been made in China, which to a degree is fine because China is a great trading partner of Australia. But when you consider that the antecedent of just about everything they sell was probably once made in a factory in Sydney or Brisbane or Manchester or Pittsburgh, you start to appreciate just how far the Industrial Revolution has gone. And the scenes of people queued around the block to get into this place over the weekend, well, that was more than a mere curiosity factor at play. It was yet more evidence that Australian consumers have totally abandoned any sense of putting their money where their mouth is. Because let's be frank, many of us talk a big game when it comes to supporting Aussie businesses. But when push comes to shove, when we have to put our hand in our wallet, the majority go for the cheapest item on the shelf, and that item is almost never Australian. But I guess in that respect, we take our lead from government, don't we? And after all, how many governments have promised to build the next bus fleet or the train class in Australia, only to then sign a contract with Indonesian, Chinese or Korean manufacturers? Why do they do it? Well, because on paper at least, they're 30% cheaper. But again, the hidden cost of such procurement policies is eventually borne out. Because there's always a catch. As they say, if it's too good to be true, that's because it is. And so often, that 30% dividend is lost to mistakes and design flaws that would normally be rectified pretty quickly if identified at home, plus the less tangible but no less real costs associated with fewer domestic trades, skills, and investment. Now, I know I've mentioned this a few times now, but when you look at what the federal government is doing with their vehicle efficiency standards and that novated lease policy of theirs, they're basically disadvantaging Japanese, Korean, European and American automakers whilst gifting China the Australian car market on a platter. Again, I'm sure lots of people very happy driving their brand new BYD C-Line with an advantageous novated lease arrangement. But what is this sort of policy doing to the industrial base of our allies? Would it really be a good outcome if government policy helped Geely, Haval, Great Wall and BYD overtake Toyota or Mazda in the Australian marketplace? I mean, shouldn't alliances with like-minded and politically sympathetic nations go beyond mere military arrangements? Wouldn't it be wise if they also encouraged reciprocity in trade and support for one another's industries? Of course it would, but I guess how could we expect such logic to prevail between nations when even within them it is also absent? I mean, take the Germans as an example. For decades, West Germany was the economic miracle of Europe. From total defeat in 1945, it rose from the ashes with the help of the Marshall Plan and favourable Allied trade deals to dominate the European economy and the finance sector by the 1980s. The bedrock of its success and market dominance was advanced manufacturing and automobiles. BMW, Mercedes-Benz, Porsche, Volkswagen, Audi, premium products with a premium price tag Everyone wanted them. Even Janis Joplin sought divine intervention to acquire one. But today, the once great German car industry is in reverse. In July, Volkswagen revealed it was considering cutting up to 100,000 jobs. Porsche have announced plans to let 9,000 workers go. Now BMW have joined the list with talks that they could close maybe 8,000 jobs. They could go from their German operations. And at its core is actually a pretty simple story. Rising energy costs at home, challenges meeting government electric vehicle mandates in an affordable manner, and a flood of Chinese models eating their lunch, it's all combined to undermine their market share and long-term viability. You see, with the West having essentially lost most of the rag trade, footwear trade, white goods trade, much of the electronics and IT trade, and now more and more of the automotive trade to China, I'm sort of wondering whether our blind embrace of free market economics has put us in a needlessly vulnerable position. And as more and more of our consumer class hoover up more and more items that China just churns out at the expense of domestic equivalents, or what's left of them, I wonder if we'll ever appreciate the predicament that we have created. As we said yesterday, we mourn the loss of Australian brands and shop fronts, and yet more and more of us then actively support Shein and Temu. As they say, you can't have it both ways. AI now looms as the latest frontier, and again, the wise heads are warning us not to just fall in the lap of the cheaper Chinese versions of the technology. As the former special advisor to the Prime Minister on cybersecurity, Alistair McGibbon, as he writes in today's Fin Review, if we make the counterfeit the norm, then the next breakthrough never gets funded. In other words, aside from the obvious security concerns that surround widespread adoption of Chinese AI, there are economic considerations that must be realised. If the market simply says the law of consumerism should reward the cheapest version of a product, well then eventually we'll decapitate the traditional R&D pipeline that's been the bedrock of every technological breakthrough of the modern age. The end result will be a civilization that becomes intellectually impotent and unable to take the next step. I mean, this would obviously be a bad outcome. But if we keep chasing the bargain and supporting the imitator, then that's where the whole show is going to end up.
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0: 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Afternoons on 2GB. Thanks to Tomcat, the top cat in Sydney roofing. 1300 Tomcat. Tomcatroofing.com.au. That's cat with a K.
2: Well, half an hour down, two and a half to go. Who's counting? 131873. Carl on the text says, mate, the young ones all want to come here because mass migration has ruined their country. Yeah, well, there's certainly some of that, no doubt about it. And, yeah, the PC people go, oh, we can't say that. Well, whether you can say it or not doesn't matter. It's just the fact. Greg says, with capital gains tax now applying to businesses with turnover higher than $10 million, why would you build or expand your business here? Also, why support a local business when the spoils go to the Prime Minister and his mates? Good point. Good point. 131873, the number. G'day, Mark.
12: Hello, Mike. How are you going?
2: Not a problem.
12: I heard you talking about the Chinese taking over the car market, and I agree 100% with what you're saying. But unfortunately, human nature will dictate that we go for a cheaper option, and Mr. Albanese and Dr. Chalmers have made it so hard for us to pay the power bill that people can't afford not to go for the cheaper option. So as much as you want to talk up Australian made, unfortunately, you know, human nature won't allow for it.
2: Well, I agree.
12: Maybe they could make it a little cheaper for us to make ends meet. We might think about the better option.
2: Absolutely. And this is why I want to have this conversation, Mark, because it's not just about strong-arming Australians to go and pay overs for, you know, if you can find an, I mean, you can't find an Australian car, but yeah, whatever it happens to be. But we've got to also incentivize business to stay here and to make here. And we're not doing that with energy policy, with all the different colored tape we're applying, so on and so forth. We're basically daring them to go offshore and go to places with free trade agreements and then just to ship it back in.
12: Absolutely. You can't strong-arm us. We won't be strong-armed, and we'll just, people will go for the cheaper option. It's human nature.
2: Absolutely. Well said. Good on you, Mark. Appreciate your call. Hi, Deborah.
13: Yeah, hey, with regard to the Chinese car market, I've got a, it all started with the $2 shops and the sets of tongs for $2 that you used to be able to buy. The minute the Australian people started putting price over kind of a bit of a loyalty to their own country, that's where it all went downhill. And these cars, they, you know, the government is ruining it. Like, they're the ones that are obviously making the choice to bring them in. They're the ones that have got rid of our car market. And if we had industry to make our own cars and competition was viable, then you get a choice. You can choose this or that car. But if you make it that ridiculously cheap. However, I'd go hungry before I'd buy a Chinese car, so.
2: Well, I wouldn't recommend eating any car, Deborah, depending where it came from, but I know what you mean. Yeah.
13: All right. I'll catch the bus, though.
2: Well, be careful. It could be Chinese made as well, Deborah. Some of them are, the electric ones. Look, I appreciate your call, and you make a very valid point. Again, I'm not saying that we should be, you know, making cars in Australia, but part of the critique I was giving there was saying that, well, look, given we're not going to be making cars, we don't have the quantities, the scale, it's not going to happen. But the Germans still make them, the French still make them, the Americans still make them, the Japanese still make them, so do the South Koreans, all allies, Spanish make them, others do. We should be encouraging, I mean, surely we should be encouraging Australians to buy cars from those jurisdictions. And yet we have government policy which actively is handing the Australian automotive industry to China on a plate. Now, we don't have an industry. We've got sales. That's what we just buy cars that others give us. But the government's EV policy and novated lease policy and all that actively plays to the Chinese market share. And it's going through the roof. Now, at the same time, we're spending all this money on submarines to defend ourselves against who? It's not the French. It's not the Germans. It's not the Japanese or the South Koreans. I mean, hello? Is there a logic at play? No, there's not. So we're getting a bargain today. How are we going to pay for it in the future? I guess the question is the real price just the $25,000 tag on the car, or is it a bit of a kicker to come down the track? Are we even thinking about this? 131873. G'day, David.
14: G'day. Michael, thanks for what you do every day at midday with your monologues. I find them fantastic.
2: Oh,
14: how
2: good.
14: The hell
2: appreciate that.
14: Someone so young can do this is wonderful.
2: Well, I'm not so young anymore, Dale. I was young when I started, but not now.
14: Well, you know, you've made some points with those people calling in there. The Australian government subsidises electric cars from China because of their religion on trying to save the world or something. I don't know what it is anymore. I don't think they do. But please, is there any chance of you putting your show online at the end of the day? Because I can't always organise my life around midday.
2: No, I understand. Well, we do. That's the good news. So you just go to you New South Wales or Queensland, David?
14: No, Sydney, but I'm on the 2GB app, and it's not always the full show.
2: Okay, well, if you go to 2GB.com, normally it will be. It may not be on the front page, so you just go to shows, go to my name, excuse me, and one of the podcasts every day, bar one or two exceptions, but pretty much every day, the full show podcast will be there. The editorial is done separately. So if you want to get the editorial at the start separate, we do that. We package that one up. The whole show will be there. So just 2GB.com, go to shows, click on my mug, and you'll get all the latest links. It'll be there, mate. And if it isn't, you let us know. We'll send it to you as a direct link. All right. Thank you for the call, David. Lovely to hear from you. We'll take a break. More after this.
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16: Okie dokie for my first cross today. Let's go south down to Gilliard. A truck smash happened a couple of hours ago on Abbott Road near Bryan Road. Now the road is closed in both directions down there. Diversions, of course, are in place and the investigation team are on site and will be there for quite some time. Avoid the area. Concord got a truck broken down and stuck on the M4 tunnel. That was in the breakdown lane facing westbound towards Parramatta, and a Metroville building material on Beecham Road and Perry Street. That's affecting traffic in both directions out there. I'm Dennis Lee on 2GB.
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2: Well, this August, we are making a truly monumental milestone in the history of broadcasting in Sydney because 2GB, the grand old dame, is turning 100 for a century. 2GB, of course, being the heartbeat of the city, bringing you the breaking news, the biggest stories, the greatest moments, and the daily conversations that shape Sydney. Well, over the past week, as you know, we've been giving you a little bit of a small taste of some of the nostalgic jingles and iconic station sounds from our rich 100-year history. And we are just warming up. There's so much more coming your way, including some very exciting live celebrations. They're happening later this month. We're about to give you details of those. So before then, thank you, Sydney, for making 2GB a part of your life for 100 incredible years. And stay listening because the best is yet to come.
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2: Courier Mail reporting that a house fire in Stanthorpe has left a woman in her 20s and five toddlers injured. One patient airlifted to Brisbane for further treatment. Devastating house fire there. The Queensland Fire Department responding to the blaze on Leslie Parade. That was after a fire inside the dwelling was reported about 8:41 this morning. Although the fire was quickly extinguished, firefighters had to remove part of the two-story house's roof. That's to check the structural damage and also hidden hotspots. A woman in her 20s and, as I said, five toddler-aged children were initially transported by ambulance to Stanthorpe Hospital. Hopefully everyone will be okay. 131873. Keep texts coming as well. 0460873873. Thank you to Adam Harvey, the music legend, and he's given me a few tips about the throat. So I'll take that advice. Thank you, Adam. Appreciate that you're listening. Wayne in Canberra. G'day, Wayne.
3: Yeah, Michael, I'm glad the throat held up for that editorial, mate, because that was a bloody beauty.
2: Good on you. Thanks, Wayne.
3: What I want to say, as a late 60s and early 70s guys that we're all tradesmen, where all our trades and skills have gone is the way of manufacturing in this country. We used to make everything. We had the ability to make quality products. The successive governments have just torpedoed the whole deal. And here we are, have to import skilled workers, semi-skilled if you really want to call them that, to do the jobs that we used to train Australians to do.
2: Well, we've had this obsession with transitioning to a services-centric white-collar economy, and that all seems so sensible, but then this little thing called AI came along, and it looks like the white-collar industry is going to have done to it what the blue-collar industry had done to it. I don't know where we then pivot next.
3: Well, I mean, there's a lot of university graduates walking around the place with the arse out of their trousers because there's no jobs for them, but we need tradespeople, and we need to manufacture things. We need this government to get back on board. I mean, I come from a background of chemical industry where this government has just closed down the last plastics manufacturing facility in this country.
2: Quenos, yep.
3: 500 jobs down the drain. Hundreds of guys were trained in those workshops. And now all our plastic, everything, where's it going to come from? Exactly where you said.
2: Yeah, well, it's not going to be coming from America.
3: That's right.
2: I mean, maybe I'm too pessimistic. Look, I don't know. I mean, I'll be accused of being a Sinophobe, but I'm not. I'm not anti-China. I'm anti the Communist Party. There's no doubt about that, and I'll go to my grave saying that. But we've got to be sensible. You know, we have all of these military arrangements. We're going to spend $1 gazillion on nuclear submarines. Again, I'm in favour of it. But why are we buying them? Who are we likely to need to use them against? We know the answer to that. So why our trade policies then kneecap the vision by making ourselves and our allies poorer? Why would we do that?
3: 100%, Michael. Why not support the people who are aligned with our way of thinking, with our policy, with the way we look at life? Why don't we align ourselves with them? If we cut the Japanese out of our manufacturing, you know, that's another, we're doomed heading down that track as well. But at the end of the day, you know, the successive governments from Whitlam onwards have kneecapped manufacturing in this country. The rag trade was the first to go.
2: Yep.
3: But, I mean, we've been preaching this for 35, 40 years, my generation. Nobody's listening to us. What would we know?
2: No, what would we know? No, that's right. You're only on the front line of it, of course. Good on you, Wayne. Lovely to hear your voice. Thank you for calling. Save mine for a few minutes anyway. Darren. G'day, Darren.
4: Hi, Michael. How are you?
2: Other than sounding like someone on death row, I feel fine. I just sound crap.
4: You sound fine.
2: Anyway, what's on your mind?
4: You sound fine. Look, we had an interesting observation on Monday night with I think it's an XPeng Chinese e-vehicle. Mm. We were exiting the Opera House car park in Sydney, and we admired this vehicle because it was an absolute beautiful colour. It's a British racing green. Yeah. Lovely colour.
2: Nice.
4: Nice looking car. When we got to the end of the car park, it divided into two lanes. And this, I think the driver must have misjudged the exit. And they've gone sort of too far over one way to exit. So the sensors in the car wouldn't allow it to go forward or back.
2: Oh.
4: It was stuck.
2: Oh, dear. So the computer said no.
4: We were watching for a good couple of minutes. Watching this, you could see the driver trying to go forward and back because the car was lurching forward and back when, you know, like you've got the handbrake on and you try to accelerate. You can see the car rocking and rolling, but wasn't going anywhere. And
2: that doesn't sound very safe to me.
4: Well, it's whether they could disable the sensors, I'm not quite sure. But it was interesting to watch. It was a beautiful looking car. But maybe the technology is just too fine-tuned.
2: Maybe. The other concern with that sort of technology is, of course, what some of the wiser heads have been saying about access, remote access to the computer systems within the cars. I mean, maybe what you saw there was just an ever-so-slight entree into what might happen to a lot of the national fleet if we continue to buy these vehicles and then have a diplomatic skirmish with a certain nation state.
4: It's hard to say, isn't it? Like, if you were suspicious, I guess you could look at it that way. But
2: I am. I am suspicious.
4: Who knows? I wouldn't like all my data because you have to input a lot of information into these vehicles, right?
2: Yeah.
4: So,
2: Darren, I think any student of history would be suspicious.
4: Yeah.
2: Because
4: I would be too.
2: The thing that motivates nation states is not often generosity, right?
4: No. And I mean, look, it's the same situation with a lot of these. We have a Volvo, and you have to input a lot of information into that vehicle too. But we're not I don't think Sweden's really high on our agenda for national security, is it?
2: No. Well, considering they helped us with the Collin-class submarines, I suspect we're okay with the Swedes.
4: True.
2: I mean, don't forget we saved ABBA, so, I mean, they owe us one, so I think we'll be fine. Yeah.
4: Well, thanks for taking my call.
2: Not at all. Hey, what were you seeing at the Opera House out of interest?
4: It was a school spectacular.
2: Oh.
4: So our nephew was singing in the choir, and they were fantastic. They were just, these kids were just amazing. There were schools from all over New South Wales.
2: Yeah, yeah.
4: And if I could give that a plug, it was really well done. It was, there was an absolute cracking piece by Win Malee, a rock piece with the orchestra. And, there was these, so many talented young people.
2: It's so good to see. I mean, we have this sort of glass half empty view of young people, but you go to something like that and you are filled with hope for the future, aren't you?
4: Well, he's 11 and he's amazing. He's got a beautiful voice, and these kids were, you know, they were spectacular, really. They did a fantastic job.
2: Good on them.
4: Everyone, there was so much applause and a beautiful location to showcase this.
2: Best in the world. Good on you, Darren. You were there for a great night. Appreciate your call. Thank you. And steer clear of that car, the other one, right? Okay. 131873, the open line number. More after this.
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2: Thank you to those writing, also just reminding us, and this is true, Volvo, I think our previous gentleman said, I think we're okay with the Swedes. Volvo has been owned by the Chinese, for a bit of time now. Not the trucks, but the Volvo car line, I believe, is now under Chinese ownership. Although they still make, I think, most of their vehicles, or a lot of their vehicles, in Europe. The Volvos that we get may be made somewhere else and then because of the convenience of shipping routes or whatever sent to us. But, yes, as far as the parent brand is concerned, it's now Geely, out of China. So thank you for pointing that out. A number of you appreciate that. Sarah in Brisbane says, I can tell you why Queensland have the second lowest results in NAPLAN. I've just driven past one of Brisbane's biggest public schools and they're all heading home at 12:30. Something she says to do with a day plan, whatever that is. In my day, she says, we were at school until 3:30, 5 days a week. Someone can let me know about the day plan. The year 12 students sometimes head home early because they've got major works and things, but if most of the school's heading out, don't know what that is. 131-873, the open line number. Our Chris Bowen, our esteemed environment minister / president of the climate of the world, is speaking at the press club today. He wasn't scheduled to do that. This was meant to be the day when a different government minister, Tony Burke, was meant to address the press club today, and he was meant to be talking about some rather significant changes to our migration system. But the rumble is he got a little bit of internal party dissent, and so maybe back to the drawing board with those details. So Chris said, Tony, I can step up. I'll give him the old song and dance about the climate. Here's a little what he had to say.
9: Our coal assets are ageing. The average age of our coal-fired power stations in the national energy grid is now 38 years. They need to be replaced with new modern energy. Now, some want to sweat these assets for longer. Some want to rely on them more, not less, to ignore the reality and mislead the Australian people. That's a recipe for unreliability, for blackouts, and for increased bills. We have a different plan. To replace these old, aging coal-fired power stations with new, abundant renewable energy backed by storage and gas peaking. And while, of course, like any transition, we face our fair share of challenges and headwinds, they're not unique to Australia's energy transition. As the economics of big batteries have improved, for example, this together with falling wholesale energy prices and rising costs of wind turbines has seen that wind farms have found it harder to reach final investment decision. In addition, decisions by the Queensland Government to create sovereign risk by withdrawing support for previously approved wind farms are not in the interests of Queenslanders or Australians, and they make our national transition harder. Despite this, our transition is progressing well. In May 2022, our national grid was about a third renewables. In the last quarter of 2025, it hit 50%. And each quarter of 2026 has seen new records broken. The pace of our energy transition will only serve to further insulate us from the global energy insecurity, which is not getting any better.
2: It's a hell of a call. It's a hell of a call. More turbines, more solar cells, more batteries, and we will be better protected from the international energy crises. Not sure how that's going to help with the situation with petroleum. They don't produce oil. Some of them might look a little bit like oil rigs, but they don't pump oil. So I'm not sure what that's got to do with much. Now, Chris Bowen there running the usual line, and Matt Keane tried this on me last year, or 2 years ago, that the coal is unreliable. This is the argument. Coal is unreliable. Well, I mean, a logical person will say, well, compared with what? Compared with a wind tower that must need wind to operate, otherwise it's redundant. Compared with a solar cell that needs the sun, I mean, it's producing nothing for at least 12 hours of the day. A coal-fired power station can generally run 24/7. Okay, these are average now aged 38 years, so maybe it's time for some new ones. Yeah, sure. Yeah, I mean, it's like saying, oh, that bloke's S-type Jag is unreliable. Well, it would be compared to the latest model. It's really old, right? But this is a nonsense argument. And the CSIRO have just come out and said, had they not in that GenCos report, if you want the cheapest grid, you build more coal. If you want a net zero grid, okay, you go down his path, but it's not the cheapest.
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10: Now down south we go to Gilliard. Truck smash happened a few hours ago now on Appin Road near Bryan Road. The road is closed in both directions. Diversions are in place down there. Investigation team are on site and will be there for quite some time. Concord got a truck still broken down in the M4 tunnel that was in the breakdown lane facing westbound towards Parramatta. It went with Phil, car broken down and stuck on the Cumberland Highway and the Great Western Highway. Now he's in lane one facing southbound towards Smithfield. If you're heading that way, take care going around him. I'm Dennis Lee on 2GB.
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2: Great to have you there with us. Thanks for your company. Thanks for helping out with the voice. Give the calls coming. 131873. I'll give you a couple of stats on the national energy grid straight after one.
15: 2GB, celebrating 100 years.
17: It's 1 o'clock. Good afternoon. I'm Madeline McNeil. The state government says lives have effectively been destroyed forever by the Bondi Junction stabbing, accepting all the recommendations from a coronial inquest. The changes include the commitment to a health-led response to mental health incidents and boosting support pathways. Attorney General Michael Daly says they're also already working to crack down on knife crime.
18: The coroner recommended that the trial into Jack's Law, the police wanding program, be made permanent. Of course, legislation is before the Parliament right now to do just that.
17: The Albanese government says commercial solar panels are the missing middle of Australia's energy transition. Labor is expanding the small-scale renewable energy scheme to include solar systems up to 1 megawatt. Installation costs will also be slashed by 20% to get more panels on top of businesses, farm sheds and warehouses. Energy Minister Chris Bowen has told the National Press Club the change will help reduce power bills.
19: But you may also have noticed that many warehouses and factory roofs are devoid of solar panels or only have panels on a fairly small percentage of their roof space. This is the missing middle, that is mid-scale solar. Factories, warehouses, farming sheds.
17: A man has been arrested in Sydney's West, accused of online child grooming offences. The 32-year-old from St Mary's North has been charged with using a carriage service to procure an under-16-year-old for sexual activity. He's also accused of intentionally distributing an intimate image without consent. Maths results are going backwards for young students, while older children are falling behind on reading and writing. One in three Year 3 students in New South Wales failed to meet numeracy benchmarks in the latest NAPLAN testing, with similar results in other states around the country. Australian Curriculum and Reporting Authority Chief Executive Stephen Ganeel says it was a different story for the older students.
20: A decline in the average reading scores for 5, 7 and 9 since last year, and some more of those students needing additional support. So I think it's continuing the focus that we've had, making sure that our kids are really set up for success with those foundational skills of literacy and numeracy.
17: An earth-moving business and its manager have been found guilty of dumping 73,000 tonnes of asbestos-contaminated waste in Sydney's northwest. The EPA brought the case against Ant Civil over pollution of a property at Weenie Creek. The parties will be sentenced later this month. And a Western Sydney man's been charged with importing items bearing Nazi symbols and making a Nazi salute in public. In finance, the All Ords is up 61 points at 93.73. One Australian dollar is buying 70.48 US cents.
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21: Good afternoon. Under pressure, Broncos coach Michael Maguire is backing youth over experience for Saturday's Battle of Brisbane with the Dolphins. Tom Duffy has been preferred at halfback over veteran Ben Hunt, with Adam Reynolds unavailable following a concussion. Hunt will play off the bench and says coach Maguire is trying something different.
22: Yeah, look, I had a conversation with Mads yesterday about all this, and he just wants to try some new combinations and see how, Duff fits with Ezra and Reece in there in the spine, and obviously Billy at hooker.
21: Recently retired English cricket captain Ben Stokes has expressed his desire to one day become coach, and Super Netball players have been granted improved pay and better conditions as part of a new agreement with Netball Australia. It includes more time off and the option to enter into multi-year contracts. That's sport. I'm Adam Hawes.
17: It's 1:04. That's the latest news and sport.
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0: On the shoulder there, facing westbound towards Parramatta and between Francis Forest and North Narrabeen, the roadworks on Wakehurst Parkway, the speed down to 60 k's an hour. I'm Dennis Lee on 2GB.
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2: Did you know your intestines could be full of pinworms and threadworms right now and you might not even know it? The only sign may be a maddening, itchy bottom at night. Introducing Caruso's Expel Worms. 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So if you're ready to say goodbye to intestinal pinworms, threadworms and the nighttime itch, try Caruso's Expel Worms today. 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
4: Mostly sunny with light winds. Sunny tomorrow, 7 to 18 degrees in the city, 1 to 19 in the west. Looking ahead, sunny Friday, mostly sunny Saturday, a shower or two Sunday and Monday. Right now in the city, it's 17 degrees. The same at Penrith, it's 16 at Bankstown, 15 at Campbelltown and Lucas Heights. I'm Madeline McNeil. 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
0: Let's get back into it. Thank you for your company. It is Wednesday, middle of the working week. Some call it hump day. I think I know why. Yeah, you do, Joel, I know. 131873, the open line number if you'd like to join us. Now, we were just talking about energy before the news. Chris Bowen is now answering questions at the National Press Club. Either Chris has been on a European holiday and caught some sun, or he's raided the Mar-a-Lago face tan bin because he's looking a little orange. He might have been near a few solar cells catching some reflective rays, I think. He's looking tanned. He's been making the point that, you know, Matt Keane and others have been trying to spin for a while, that coal is unreliable. And I said, look, the average age of the coal-fired power stations in the grid's now 38 years old. They have some breakdowns. I mean, this is bad. We can't rely on this. We need to move to something else. Now, okay, you could build new coal-fired power stations, but good luck getting the banks to finance it. And we've got a moratorium on nuclear. We've got a moratorium in anything but law when it comes to coal. So it's not going to happen, right? But nonetheless, the intellectual sloppiness of the argument does have to be called out. I mean, if coal is so unreliable, why, as we speak right now, is it currently supplying 46% of New South Wales's energy needs, 58% of those in Queensland, 64% in progressive Victoria, and they don't have coal in South Australia. They blew those bits up, but they do have gas providing, as we speak, 64% of South Australia's needs. And here's Chris Bowen saying, oh, look, renewables give us 75% and we're hitting records every day. Well, look, yeah, but you've got to have a grid that doesn't just occasionally have records and do this or do that on occasions. It's got to be consistent. That's why you have the synchronizers and all of that built into the grid. I mean, this is what the engineers tell us. You've got to have reliable baseload power, not just some sort of progressive movement toward moments where renewables can produce everything but then rely on other things. And it's terribly expensive to go down the path we're going down, where you're going to have batteries and maybe some additional snowy hydro 2.0 and a bit of this and a bit of that to kick in if Mother Nature doesn't turn up. I mean, that's an enormous gamble. It's massive. Whereas at the moment, we have a system where you say, oh, we need a bit more juice, put that one on over there. Boom, flick, on, comes on, flick of the switch. Man decides when the electrons start whizzing around. Under the government's proposal, Mother Nature essentially decides, and we try to put a backup in place. We have to overbuild the grid because in some areas the wind might

0: be blowing, but they're not blowing over. You know, I mean, you know all of this. You can build a whatever megawatt coal-fired power station, and it will, on average, give you pretty close to that. You can build a whatever megawatt wind farm, but on average, it might give you a third of that. Very, very rarely, if ever, will it give you what it says on the label. You know, wind farms and solar farms are the energy equivalent of going and buying a 500-gram pack of Weet-Bix and having maybe 210 grams in the box. I mean, yeah, okay, the volume of the box could hold 500, but there's not enough Weet-Bix in there to get there. Not going to happen. And so this is what Bowen is advocating. But the other point of this ties in what we said off the start of the show, the sovereignty. I mean, he's banging on about Queensland and this issue of sovereign risk because there's a few marginal wind projects there that the government don't want to pursue. Well, I'll tell you something. With coal and gas, we are using Australian energy sources to generate electricity for Australia. Now, sure, some of the companies aren't owned by us and whatever, but we have the coal and we have the gas. But, of course, with wind and solar and batteries, we're going to be spending billions and billions. In fact, we are sending billions and billions of dollars directly to China because they're the ones making the solar farms. They're the ones building the wind turbines. We don't even build the towers of the wind turbines anymore. Very few of them. They're the ones that are making the batteries. And because we know these things have a short shelf life, 15, 20 years, maybe 25 if you're lucky, they've got business for life. Business for life. Now, I mean, is that really sensible that we'd be doing that? I know the government still believes somewhere we're going to have a future made in Australia. We're going to have these beautiful new factories in all the old coal mining towns, and they're going to be sleek-looking Tesla-type things, and we're going to be turning beautiful solar cells out and gorgeous-looking wind turbines. And look, you and I know it's not going to happen. It's not going to happen. Can anybody name in history, not just in the last decade, in history, an example where an industry started in the developed world, went over to the third world or whatever we call it now, and then came back? I can't think of any example where that has happened. The industry start where the R&D money is, and that's at the moment, that's in the West generally. They create the properties. If they can whack a patent on it, they can maybe recoup the costs. It then ends up going to China or to India or Indonesia or wherever it goes, Philippines, and it never comes back. And yet we've got a government that believes that we're going to somehow see a return to Australia of wind turbine and solar cell manufacturing. They are deluded, completely deluded. 131-873, the open line number if you want to have your say. Keep text coming as well, 0460-873-873. Now, I had a note yesterday from somebody. This is to do with a certain ad. We've got a couple of interesting ads at the moment. We love ads. Pays the wages, great ads, beautiful ads, best ads in the world. And Frank Caruso delivers some pearlers. This was the latest. I'm not sure if our friends on 4BC got this one. I know 2GB did. Have a listen.
1: Did you know your intestines could be full of pinworms and threadworms right now, and you might not even know it? The only sign may be a maddening, itchy bottom at night.
0: That's what
1: Introducing Caruso's Expel Worms.
0: Right, so we got that one. God help us. Anyway, so I had a note from, I think it was Matthew yesterday on the text line. He said, I'm driving along, I got the radio on full ball, I got the windows down, I pull up a set of lights, on comes that ad. He said, you should have seen the women beside me in the car, the look they gave me. I'm sure the product works, and it's a very genuine and legitimate cause. But maybe one with the windows up in the motor vehicle. 131-873. Stuart, good afternoon.
2: G'day, Michael. How are you?
0: I'm all right. You don't have an itchy sensation, do you, Stuart?
2: No, I don't, actually. Thank
0: That's
2: goodness.
0: Good for you. I was going to say I could help you out. But anyway, what did you want to talk about?
2: Okay, I won't go there. I was just going to say, you were talking about the manufacturing and whatnot, and I think that's something we should talk a lot more about. I'm in the manufacturing game, so even your smaller steel sections, like your 150 I-beam, that might not mean much to you, but it's basically just a 150 by 150 I-beam that you used to fabricate with.
0: Yep.
2: My last order, I wanted to know why it was so rusty, and I got told by the supplier that we don't make that anymore in Australia, and it now comes from overseas, predominantly China.
0: But that would be a fairly common product, would it not?
2: Oh, yeah, 100%, yeah. It's not what you would call a very big section of steel. Something I use quite a lot. So finding more and more ranges of steel are now coming from overseas. So if we can't even make our own steel, what hope do we have of doing an oil refinery or anything else?
0: Well, obviously, you're quite right. But I mean, you know better than me, but we can make our own steel. We do make our own steel. The problem is a lot of Australian, you know, I suppose, businesses, entities, you know, large manufacturing jobs or big factories that need to be built, they're not willing to pay for it. And now they don't have to because you've got all the Chinese stuff coming in far cheaper.
2: Well, not only that, we don't even have the facilities to do it because, I mean, Whyalla shut down because that was just a disaster. So this push for green energy plants is just an absolute disaster. It never worked. These plants that make the steel and everything else, they require baseline power,
0: yep.
2: Not, you know, flimsy sort of green power. So the sooner we walk away from this stupid ideology of, you know, green power and zero emissions, the better off we'll be.
0: I mean, look, don't get me wrong. I'm not against renewable energy. I mean, if people want to have solar cells on their roof and that runs the hot water system, I mean, good. Yeah, do it. None of my business. But I'm not sure we should be mandating it as a national priority to power, as you say, heavy industry and the grid. We've just got to be sensible and practical. I mean, there's a role for nuclear here. If it has to be net zero, I mean, a lot of the rest of the world is embracing atomic energy again. We've got all the uranium resources in the world. We just need to get going on building the... obviously the reactors and having the intellectual capacity to do that. But again, we've banned that. I mean, either we know something the rest of the world don't, or we're just kneecapping ourselves.
2: I think it's the latter. I think we need to be a lot smarter and more honest about this greenhouse energy and whether we're doing it because it's a feel-good thing or whether because it's actually the smart way to go long-term and is it actually going to ruin our economy and our ability to sustain ourselves.
0: Yep, well, that's the point. That's what I was hinting at earlier. Thank you, Stuart. Great to hear from you. All the best in the business. 131873. Interesting note from Mark. He says, on the Chinese car imports, of course, it's easy to criticise our government who are short-sighted, incompetent, maybe even bordering on hopeless. But it takes all the greedy consumers to buy them. People have no vision or understanding of what they're doing by supporting these brands, or they're just greedy and they want cheap, which compromises principles and values, as well as ethics and morals. People should be more patriotic, otherwise they are robbing our country of opportunities to build wealth and compromising futures of their own children. Look, sometimes the truth hurts, but Mark sort of nailed it. I don't know if people are greedy, but, you know, it's like with a lot of things, cost of living pressures, you need a new car, you need it now. Well, okay, you can buy the American one for $98,000 or you can buy the Chinese one for $32,000. I get it. I get it. But my main criticism is that the government are creating parameters here, which means that the Chinese vehicles, because they're meeting the government's requirements, are winning all of the trade. And in return, we are impoverishing allies and ourselves for what? For what? To meet some sort of government target which may not even be rooted fully in science. 131873, a break and more.
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0: The personal finance guru himself, Mr. Blake Went. He'll be with you in about 10 or so minutes from now. So get your questions ready. 131873. Don't delay. He's been very, very popular lately, Blake. Now, just leaving all of the heavy stuff aside for a second. I want to raise this. There's a story in the news.com August publication today saying that Aussies are raising dogs in puffer jackets and prams as pet ownership numbers soar and human birth rates decline. Now, I like history. I always thought the Roman Empire died because they had lead in the pipes or something, but maybe they started to put dogs in prams and puffer togas and things like that, and that might have been the end, I don't know. Anyway, it says here, calling it more affordable, young people seem to be favouring having pets more than having kids. Don't they know it's a lot more fun trying to have kids than have pets? I mean, it's just on that basic level. Okay, kids are more expensive, but, you know. There's the young Sydney-sider named, I won't name her. She might be listening. Probably not. But anyway, it says here, she moved out more than 3 years ago, bought a home, brought home a dog a year later and said she hasn't looked back since then. So it's just nice having him around and having someone just to chat with on those days when I'm working from home. She said, if I've had a bad day at work, come home, second I'm through the door, it's that just disappeared. Now, it isn't the dog. I think she means the bad mood has disappeared. Anyway, she acknowledged the growing trend among younger people facing a cost of living crisis. She said, I can barely live off what I'm making myself, let alone trying to support a baby that can't do anything. Anyway, her furry little friend is named Milo, and apparently it's spoiled like a child. It gets to wear puffer jackets in winter and play with a pulsing toy that has a heartbeat. Oh, yes. Anyway. Righto. She says, I dress him up. I buy him treats. It's Joel in the background. Calm the farm, Joel. Whenever I go shopping, I bring him home a present. I say to everyone, he's my child. They say, looks like the father. Anyway, Pet Circle's head veterinarian, Tegan Lever, said that she has seen the shift in the household dynamic with rising cost of living and professional lifestyles, meaning many now prefer to have a four-legged friend. And humanizing pets has increasingly become more common, with owners wanting a sense of family, purpose, or emotional connection through their pets. Well, you can, I mean, call me old-fashioned, but I always found we had a sense of family with the cats or whatever we had over the years. We had no need to dress them in puffer jackets or put them in a pram, let alone buy them pulsating toys. I mean, it's just extraordinary. I mean, the button battery, you've got to be careful with the button batteries. But you think, you know, didn't we have that connection with our pets? It was a loving, sort of nice connection, but it wasn't a replacement for children. Anyway, each to their own, I suppose, but I'm not sure this is a good sign. You know, there's something in me says this isn't good. 131-873. Lizzie Wilson's called in. Hello, Lizzie.
12: Oh, g'day. It's Lizzie in Brisbane.
0: Hi.
12: I'm just just giving you a bit of a traffic report for your Brisbane listeners. Just driving down from Brisbane to the Gold Coast on the M1 heading south.
0: Yep.
12: And just before that Helensvale north turn off, there's a car on fire. It looks like it's actually collided with the sides. I can't see that there's another vehicle, but emergency services are coming from all directions, about three tow trucks there. So there's about a 2-kilometre hold up sort of leading into that, but I'm now past it and the traffic's flowing again.
0: Okay.
12: But just to be careful there, because there's a lot of black smoke and it's a little silver hatchback. It doesn't look like there's anyone that's been hurt.
0: Well, that's good.
12: But I did see ambulances arriving.
0: Okay, so that's the M1. Plenty of black smoke though, so just obviously take care. Visibility's a bit affected, hey?
12: Yeah, it was for about just that 2 kilometres, Michael, just before you hit there.
0: Wonderful. Really appreciate that. Thank you, Lizzie. All the best.
12: Loving your show.
0: Thank you. Apologies for the voice, though. 131-873, the open line number. All right, so anyone out there that's putting the pets in puffer jackets, and I know someone who, and they listen to, let me preface it. They had a very old dog, and they wanted to go for walks, and the dog, you know, used to go for walks, but then its little legs gave up, and so it was put in a pram. And I get that. I understand that. I'm not sure that's what's really happening in this story. I'm getting the feeling that, you know, they've probably stuck a bonnet on the thing's head and put a dummy in its mouth and, you know, it's like a scene out of the end of Gone with the Wind or something. Yeah, but, if the dog is immobile or the cat is, you know, on its last legs, literally, and you still want to walk around the block and they're scratching at the door and they can't. I mean, it'd be cruel not to get a pram and wrap it up in a puffer jacket and, you know, pair of tracksuit pants and whatever and take it out. But other than that, what's going on? I mean, you can't really replace a child with a chihuahua, can you? Well, can you? I don't know. I don't know. 131-873, if you'd like to buy into that. Now, there was a story out of America I wanted to mention. Someone's hidden it because they probably don't want me to mention it. Where's that story to do with that restaurant? The steakhouse. Where's that story? Here it is. Here it is. Don't worry. It was at the bottom of the pile, but I know where they hide the naughty stories. So, it says here, did someone order the strip steak? A Florida chop house is now offering diners the opportunity to have a meal completely in the nude. I just share this because I think Blake Wentz just walked in and I think he's been to Florida recently. This is Class Soiree Steakhouse. Now, this is in the city of Hollywood, but not West Coast. This is Florida Hollywood. They're offering the Au Naturel gastronomic experience on the first Monday of every month. Okay, so if you're planning to be there to eat a rump in the nude, then make sure you book the first month. It'd be terribly embarrassing turning up on, you know, Wednesday, for example, and you've come in the birthday suit and everyone else is there in a three-piece suit. That could be awkward. They say, it's not BYO sausages, son. But they say here, Chef Murad Ali told the USA Today Network, shouldn't have said that. No? Okay, take that back. He got the special idea, he said, for a stripped-down diner after a nudist group rented out the restaurant and ate their meal in the buff. He said, in the restaurant business, doing good doesn't always cut it. Everyone has a New York strip. Everyone has a ribeye. Everyone has cool dishes. We have to be different. Sure are. The fixed-price meal includes appetizers, hors d'oeuvres, a surf and turf dinner, and a champagne toast for the 20 feasters in the buff. Unclad, but see, that's not the story. That's not the story. This is the outrageous part. Unclad eaters will have to dish out $250 if they're a man, but only $150 if they're a woman. I mean, that's outrageous. That's, you get it, Joel. Yeah, I do too, but I'm just trying to justify us talking about this. $300 if you're a couple. So, you know, technically you could get, well, a fair bit off. $100, well, you're getting it all off, I know, but you get $100 off if you go there with your spouse or your secretary. And officials in the city of Hollywood said that the dining experience is legal. Has anybody tried this? Now, Dan T and the shadow energy minister's just called in. I assume he's not wanting to talk about this. He's for Clinton. Okay, fine. Good. We could pop him on. This could be fun. So, hello, Dan. Tell me about... Anyway, no, we won't do that to him. Anyway, because he can hear what I'm saying down the line here, of course. Dan, love your work. Thank you for calling in. I don't understand this sort of thing. Naturism. It's one thing to go to a beach, the back blocks, or go down to Maslin's Beach or something. And it's quite another thing to go to a steakhouse and eat with 19 others around the table eating meat. I just think it's all a bit much. The champagne toast is awfully classy, of course, but the rest of it's a little how's your father. Let's get to the newsroom. Karen wants to know, will you tuck your serviette? It's a good question. Hello, Betty.
13: Good afternoon, Michael. The federal government is expanding the small-scale renewable energy scheme to include solar systems up to 1 megawatt. Installation costs will also be slashed by 20% to get more panels on top of businesses, farm sheds and warehouses. A 17-year-old boy convicted of killing Brisbane woman Emma Lovell in 2022 will serve his original prison sentence after the High Court overturned an appeals court ruling to reduce his punishment. A Sydney man has been charged with importing items bearing Nazi symbols, including a set of knuckle dusters, and making a Nazi salute in public. And Jetstar will start charging passengers to use its overhead storage on flights from February, with standard tickets to only include a carry-on bag which fits under the seat in front. In sport, the St. George Illawarra Dragons have re-signed rising forward Loko Pasifiki Tonga to a long-term extension. The 21-year-old prop will remain in Wollongong until at least the end of the 2029 season. Thanks, Michael. There'll be more news and sport at 2.
14: On Afternoons, a weather update.
0: Brisbane today, sunny and 25. How good is that? Few light winds, nothing more than that. The airport, 23. 25 at Bow Desert. Chermside, the sun fully out in 25. Logan Central, 25. Manly, 23. Mount Gravatt, 24. Oxley, 25. And Redcliffe, 24. Tomorrow in Brizzy, partly cloudy and 24. Rockhampton, mostly sunny and 26 today. Gladstone, 24. Tomorrow for Rocky, partly cloudy and 26. Sydney, sunny and 19 today. It was a cold start, though, I'm told. Sunny and 18 tomorrow, around the grounds, as it were. Penrith today, 19. Liverpool, 19. Terry Hills, 17. 19 for Richmond and Parramatta. 18 at Campbelltown and Bondi today. In the capital, Canberra, partly cloudy and 13. Tuggeranong the same. -2 tomorrow, warming up to 14. -4 on Friday. That's the official. I don't know what the feels like one is. It'll get to 16, though, on Friday. And Lithgow, partly cloudy and 10 today. 8 at Orange. A bit of sun at Mudgee, though, 14. Bathurst, cloudy and 11. Katoomba, 10. Springwood, 17, and mainly sunny. Tomorrow for Lithgow, -1 up to 13, depending on the time. Morning frost, mostly sunny after that. And Queanbeyan, cloudy and 12 today. Yass, 11. Goulburn, just 10. Blake after this.
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16: I know it's a bit of a mantra, but down south we go to Gilliard. Still got issues with our truck smash on Appin Road and Bryan Road. The road is closed in both directions. Diversions are replaced. Investigation team are on site and will be there for quite some time. So avoid the area. M4, a top run as you head out of the city from the tunnel all the way out to the northern road. No accidents or breakdowns to watch out for, MG. Concord, still got issues with a smash on Concord Road on the M4 westbound off-ramp. Now, that's affecting traffic in all directions out there. I'm Dennis Lee on 2GB.
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0: Well, this is nice. You're invited to celebrate 50 years of Theatre Royal Sydney with 2GB Afternoons. Now, on August 12, that's not far away, we will be broadcasting live during a matinee of the record-breaking musical phenomenon Fiddler on the Roof, sold out in London twice, and winner of Best Musical. This contemporary staging of this famous musical features John Waters as Lazar Wolf and even the wonderful Sigrid Thornton as Yente. Be immersed in the emotional depth of the show and hear timeless classics like Tradition and, of course, If I Were a Rich Man. 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
4: Straight from Florida, here he is on a Wednesday.
5: Oh, yes, of
4: course. How was dinner on Monday night?
5: Oh, jeez, about that.
4: Was it a blue steak?
5: It was whatever steak it was. I don't know. You'd imagine, you know, they'd put the curtains up. I was saying it to you before, but, you know, I don't think you'd want people seeing
4: when
5: in.
4: You say you'd imagine.
5: Surely.
4: This, you're throwing that in there or you are genuinely imagining that's what would happen?
5: I'm imagining, yeah. I can swear that I've had no involvement.
4: There's no client meeting. No client meeting. Restaurant.
5: Well, it would be tax deductible, I suppose, but,
4: A lot of deductible.
5: Maybe, maybe not. Yeah, what a story. Okay. Good luck to everyone going over there. Enjoy yourselves. Have fun. But,
4: someone was wondering what the dessert offering were. They've given me a few suggestions here,
5: what
4: Jack.
5: What happened? Yeah.
4: Thank you,
5: yeah.
4: Jack. I probably can't read them on
5: what
4: air.
5: What happens when you spill food? Because, you know, you drop some food on yourself and you're eating sometimes.
4: Second degree burns.
5: You know, just, yeah, that whole thing, no, it doesn't, I don't know. Yeah,
4: what about
5: do they have napkins on themselves?
4: Well, that's what some said. Where's the napkin go? I mean, you can't tuck it into your shirt.
5: And the hygiene of it, would you require showers beforehand? I don't know what, you know. Anyway.
4: You seem to have sort of put a lot of this together.
5: Well, you sort of bring up these stories. It makes people think.
4: Well, that's what this show's about, making people
5: that's
4: think.
5: What it's all
4: now,
5: about.
4: Let's think about finance, even if it's just for a moment before we go back to the dining scene. Three generations under one roof.
5: Yeah.
4: I think this was a thing once upon a time. Then it all went away.
5: Yep.
4: It's coming back, isn't it?
5: It's sort of coming back, yeah.

0: We're looking at more conversations are being had about, okay, well, you know, we'd like to help the kids, but we're thinking about our own needs, care needs, how it's all going to work.
1: Is this the sandwich generation? Is that what this is?
0: Yeah, to some degree. And we're sort of seeing, you know, okay, well, the kids are sort of wanting to buy their own place or be, you know, financially secure. And so, you know, what we're seeing is, okay, well, parents are sort of using the equity in their homes. The kids are getting, you know, the income to, well, they've got the income to support the debt that's taken on. And then they're getting a larger home. So, you know, the kids are there. They might have their own children as well. So there's three generations under one roof. And, you know, the statistics are sort of suggesting there's about 15% of households with multi-generations sort of living under one roof.
1: At what percentage?
0: About 15%.
1: Wow,
0: By 2041, the ABS is expecting that to be about a third. So a third of, you know, households will be
1: really
0: multi-generational households. So, you know, the need for larger homes is sort of there. And, you know, what that brings with it is, okay, a conversation about who's paying for what. Who takes the bins out at night, you know, who does, you know, all those sorts of things. How do we fund it? How do we structure it? How do we make sure that, you know, age pension entitlement's not interrupted? Are there benefits in doing this? Can we shift the ownership to the kids and giving life rights? So, you know, there's all these things to be thinking about. But what's interesting is, you know, families coming together, which is nice to see.
1: I think in some ways it does for the cost of living issues.
0: It does.
1: Can I ask you though, because, you know, living on the same block, as it were, isn't always the same. In some cases, there might be the older generation in a granny flat.
0: Mm.
1: In other cases, they are literally under the roof of the people. They've just got a bedroom and maybe an ensuite. Does that in any way affect, as you were just saying, pensions, tax arrangements, depending where on the site the different generations are positioned?
0: Well, yeah, I suppose it can if there's a subdivision that occurs, but the, you know, let's say the parents own the block of land and they do a knockdown rebuild, they build a duplex or put a granny flat on, and they've subdivided the land, so there's different, dwellings. But the house is still, or the property, there's still ownership with the parents' names. Because there's that separation, that's a separate dwelling or a separate property altogether. So then that may be considered, I suppose, an investment property. And so later on you sell it, there's capital gains tax implications. Often what you'll find is that, as you're saying, the granny flat, or you just build a bigger home with multiple rooms and allow everyone to sort of be in the one spot. You have to be comfortable, of course, living in that environment as well. So, you know, just because the kids say it's a great idea doesn't mean you have to go out and do it. You know, maybe you want to do that. Maybe you're thinking, well, the kids are going to have to move further out to be able to buy something of their own or live in a place that they can afford. And so, you know, you may not see the grandkids as much. So you might be inclined to support that way.
1: But,
0: you know, things like, you know, if you are selling your home to buy something else and you're over 55 and you're doing all this sort of stuff, maybe downsize the contributions into super become relevant. How does cash flow work? That's a, you know, it's very important to get that right and possibly, you know, sit around the table and say, well, who's paying for what?
1: It's a very interesting topic. What about primary place of residence? Because that affects, obviously, all sorts of tax arrangements again. If everyone's under the one roof, I guess it's everyone's primary place of residence, is it?
0: Exactly right. Yeah, it's everyone's primary residence. Now, let's say the kids, let's say it's 50-50, so parents and kids, the kids move out. Well, the parents are still living there. That's the parents' primary place of residence. But then the kids, because they've moved out, let's say they've bought somewhere else down the track, well, that's potentially an investment property for the kids.
1: They've got a dog and puffer jacket and pram. Yeah.
0: Well, of course, yeah, exactly right. And so you've got to think about these things, and this is why it's important to have conversations and to open it up. Yes, it sounds great helping each other, but what are the intricacies? And I think the biggest one is around that cash flow. It's who's paying for what, because then you'll end up, you know, if you don't talk about these things and you don't say, well, who's doing what, and you're agreeing with it, well, you know, suddenly your expectation of them contributing a certain amount or whatever the case may be goes out the window.
1: End up in the gilded cage.
0: Exactly.
1: What about gifting rules? Let's say, you know, mum and dad come back or whatever. Now it's their primary place of residence. Okay, you need a bit of an extension, so they gift $100,000 before they move back in, so the building can be extended. They then come back in. How could that affect their access to the pension as far as their asset?
0: Yeah, so there's granny flat rights. So Centrelink does make an allowance for this. So let's say the kids are living somewhere. The parents want to move in with the kids and the parents want to contribute towards that granny flat or doing a larger renovation. There are exceptions allowed for that. So depending on how much you are transferring to the kids, how much you are, what you're transferring across, if you're transferring the property as well, that's often common to see. You'll either be considered a homeowner or a non-homeowner, and often that's wrapped up in an exempt amount that you can transfer across. So that doesn't really fall under the gifting rules, provided that it's for residency. But certainly something to think about and something to get advice on to make sure you're doing it properly.
1: Okay. Now, if you've got a question for Blake, don't wait. 131873. Or send us a text and I'll read it to Blake on your behalf. 0460 873 873. Anything about personal finance, superannuation, pensions, all of these sort of issues, which are very, very relevant at the moment with all the changes in legislation. 131873. Give us a call. We'll pop you straight through.
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1: Blake here with us from Pretzel. I should apologise to Chris Bowen. Just realised that the television I was watching him on had the Oompa Loompa filter on it. Mm. And listen, can you hear him? Joel. And so he looked orange. As in that classic movie, because we've just put the same channel on the adjacent television and the woman is, well, this is a different person obviously, but the woman is very unorange compared to what she is on the right. So maybe he hasn't rated the Mar-a-Lago face cream after all. I don't know. 131873. And Blake's thing, I'm paying for this. Antonio, g'day.
8: G'day, mate. How you going?
1: Good. You've got Blake.
8: G'day, Blake. How you going, matey?
9: Good, mate. How can I help?
8: Mate, I was just wondering, the parents want to sell the house and put it under my name.
1: Mm-hmm.
8: They've got a mortgage of, say, $600 on the house, and they want... All they want is the $600 paid off, and sell the house to me, and in the agreement that they stay in there till they, knock on wood, pass away.
0: And what
8: is that something we can do?
0: Yeah, certainly. And what's the value of the property? What's that worth?
8: I think just under $2 million.
0: $2 million. Okay. Yeah. So the idea, and I assume that are they on the age pension? Is that?
8: Yeah, they're old. Look, I've been paying for the mortgage for the last 15 years anyway.
0: But they're receiving some age pension entitlement, is that?
8: Yes, they are.
0: So what will happen there? Yeah, they're effectively gifting you. So let's say you're contributing $600,000. They're gifting you $1.4 million, but you're giving them living rights and the ability to occupy the property as long as they live. So that would fall under those granny flat rights rules. So just make sure you talk to Centrelink, explain what you're doing. They're perfectly fine with it. They'll exempt that asset, but they will be treated as a homeowner. And so you've got homeowner asset test thresholds and all that sort of stuff. So their entitlement won't change as a result, which is perfectly fine. The only thing I would say is that just make sure you legally document that agreement. Centrelink does not need you to legally document that agreement to make it a granny flat right. But just to protect them, I would make sure that that's legally documented just in case something happens to yourself and whatnot. So we just don't want them to be removed from the property unwillingly. So just go get it legally done.
1: Good question, Antonio. Thank you for calling. Now, Maggie's in Melbourne. Hello, Maggie.
10: Hello, gentlemen. My question is similar to Antonio's. My daughter and her husband are buying a fairly substantial property in New South Wales,
1: mm-hmm.
10: and they want me to sell mine and build a little place for me on this big extension of land, this mm-hmm. big land area. But I'm very concerned that I will be over the asset test because the people who own it will be my daughter and her husband,
1: mm-hmm.
10: and I'll be sort of be included. If I don't put the money into them, I'll have that. My house is only worth about $900 in Melbourne, so it's cheaper here in Melbourne. And I'm worried if they're going to cut me off the income, the pension, because I need to be independent. I don't want to lose my independence by moving in with them. And I need to live in a separate house, but on their title.
0: Well, if you're selling the property for $900,000 and it stays in the bank and you are living there, that's your primary residence. So in that scenario, yeah, you would be over the threshold. And so we're getting very close to maybe there's other assets that push you over. If you contribute towards that, then whatever you contribute is deemed under the granny flat rights. And so you're able to shift the value of your property into theirs. I would just be if you're comfortable with that arrangement, great. If you're wanting to have some sort of ownership in the property, then maybe talk to the kids about that to solidify that. But if you are gifting monies effectively, just make sure you're going to a solicitor, getting it all legally drawn up. But if there is money being transferred, it will fall under that arrangement, and you will likely still keep the age pension that you're getting at the moment. But just maybe go and seek advice as well, just to make sure that everyone's clear on the arrangement, make sure the kids are aware of what it means for yourself, and also think about aged care down the track. It's another thing to be conscious of. If you're giving all your money to your kids and you need help down the track, are they going to be the ones helping you, or are they going to say, look, it's time for you to go to a care facility? So just, you know, these are all the considerations before doing any of this.
1: Yeah. Good on you, Maggie. Thank you. Neil. Hi, Neil.
11: Yeah, g'day, Blake. So the situation is, so my mum and her husband are at the later years of life, some ailing health, own their property outright on the New South Wales south coast. However, the property is not friendly to their conditions. Obviously on a steep hill, lots of stairs. We don't want to lose the house because they've done a lot of work to it. We want to keep it in the family. I've got a house in Sydney worth probably around 1.1 to 1.2. Currently owe about 400,000 on it. The idea is that we're thinking, or it's up in the air, to maybe create a trust to prepare for some estate planning.
1: All right. Now, Neil, just hang on there because we are almost out of time. From that information, Blake, some quick advice?
0: Well, just with the trust stuff, if you are transferring property into a trust, just be careful. And, you know, properties in a discretionary trust are subject to land tax, and so you might be up for a nasty bill each year. So that's just one thing to call out. Mm-hmm. But the transfer, I'd just go and get some advice before doing any of this, just to understand if there are any tax implications, change of ownership, all that sort of stuff. But sorry that we don't have a lot of time, Neil.
1: Maybe next week we can flesh it out a little more, hey?
0: I think so. Yeah. If you can call back, Neil, that'll be great.
1: Hang on there, Neil. We'll grab your details. We'll make sure we get the full story off air, and next week Blake will probably kick off with an answer. Thank you, Blake.
0: No worries. Take care.
1: We'll see you next week. Of course, you can book your complimentary consultation with Blake today. Apologies to those who missed out, but go this way, pretzelwealth.com.au.
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12: Out to Concord. The earliest smash on Concord Road and the M4 westbound off-ramp has now been cleared. All lanes are open in both directions. At Strathfield, you'll be on those brakes northbound on Centenary Drive from the highway up to Arthur Street. Average speed 20k's now in a 5-minute drive there. Londonderry, road damage on Carrington Road between Bowman Road and Milford Road affecting eastbound traffic towards Blake Park. And down south at Gilliard, a truck smash on Appen Road near Bryan Road. The road is closed in both directions. Divergents are in place and the investigation team are on site. 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
1: Thanks for your company so far. 1 hour still to go. We're still talking. It's a miracle. We've got the 2 o'clock news, of course, then the Chookster with the footy tips for this upcoming round.
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20: It's 2 o'clock. Good afternoon. I'm Madeline McNeil. A critical incident has been declared after a fatal crash southwest of Sydney, which has closed a stretch of Appin Road. A driver has died after a hatchback collided head-on with a truck at Appin after swerving onto the incorrect side of the road. Police responding to a separate incident were behind the hatchback and witnessed the crash. The truck driver has been taken for mandatory testing. The state's health minister hopes improved emergency responses will be the legacy of all those killed in the Bondi Junction stabbing 2 years ago. The New South Wales government's accepted all 13 recommendations directed to it by a coronial inquest that includes a safety campaign, improved ambulance responses and police working alongside mental health professionals in a crisis. Ryan Park says the incident, which saw 6 people fatally stabbed, has forever scarred their loved ones.
21: Hopefully this response is a demonstration to them that the legacy that their loved ones have left is an improved response in terms of the way in which we respond to emergencies.
20: A New South Wales Upper House MP believes the ongoing corruption probe involving key Liberal Party figures should be paused, alleging ICAC's been inappropriately sharing details with the media. Libertarian MP John Ruddock has told Parliament Operation Rosny appears to be tainted, suggesting staff at the watchdog are leaking information to reporters at the Sydney Morning Herald. The opposition has accused the federal government of being divided over its immigration policy. Home Affairs Minister Tony Burke has postponed tomorrow's appearance at the National Press Club, where he was set to announce migration cuts. Labor says it's been unable to finalise elements of the speech in time for the address. But Deputy Liberal Leader Jane Hume claims the government can't agree on the issue.
22: Labor are all at sea on what their migration policy should be. They simply cannot agree and are divided on the size and the scale and the substance of what their immigration policy should look like.
20: A Western Sydney man has been charged with importing items bearing Nazi symbols and making a Nazi salute in public. Border Force officers say they intercepted a package described as kitchen utensils, which is found to contain knuckle dusters branded with the symbols. Federal police say they also found a photo of the 41-year-old depicting him making a Nazi salute at a museum. Also making news, a Sydney earthworks business and its director have been found guilty of dumping 73,000 tonnes of asbestos near a protected wetland site, and the federal government says expanding its rooftop solar program will help reduce power bills for businesses. In finance, Theo Lords is up 82 points at 93.94, one Australian dollar buying 70.3 US cents.
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23: Sydney Roosters coach Trent Robinson is adamant his side has moved on from its 70-point hammering of the Cowboys. They'll take on the Bulldogs Friday night, looking to keep their minor premiership hopes alive. Robinson says they had to quickly forget their Townsville romp.
24: And it's a really great result for us last week, and then you get to enjoy it for a couple of days, and then you're pretty clear about what you want from the next game.
23: The Wallabies have been training in temperatures exceeding 35 degrees in Osaka ahead of Saturday night's test against Japan. Alex de Minaur has defeated James Duckworth in the second round of the Canadian Tennis Open. Recently retired English cricket captain Ben Stokes has expressed his desire to one day become a coach. And the UFC lost $42.5 million on its Freedom 250 event held at the White House. That's sport. I'm Adam Hawes.
20: 4 past 2, that's news and sport.
19: Sport. 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
12: Now, down south of Gilliard, truck and car smash on Appin Road and Bryan Road. Happened about 3 hours ago. The road is closed in both directions. Diversions are in place down there. Investigation team are on site and will be there for quite some time. Strathfield, you'll be on the brakes northbound on Centenary Drive from the highway up to Arthur Street. Average speed 20 k's an hour in a 5-minute.

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3: Mostly sunny this afternoon with light winds. Sunny tomorrow, 7 to 18 degrees in the city, 1 to 19 in the west. Looking ahead, sunny Friday, mostly sunny Saturday and a shower or two on Sunday. Right now in town it's 17 degrees, the same at Penrith and Gosford. It's 16 degrees at Bankstown. I'm Madeline McNeil. There'll be more news at 2:30 on your news leader, Sydney's 2GB.
2: Now, across Australia. Yeah. Back to Afternoons with Michael McLaren.
4: All right, into our number three. Now, the butter menthol. I haven't had a butter menthol for years. They're helping. I think the voice is getting ever so slightly stronger. We'll have to get them on as sponsors. Soothers Butter Menthol. God bless them. They're doing something good. 131873. We'll give you Chook's footy tips in, well, having said that, maybe they're not working so well after all. 131873. We'll give you, Chook's footy tips in just a moment. I was reading a few things about that, mass migration of the Moroccans into, is it Ceuta or Quetta or however you pronounce it? The little Spanish enclave there at the top of the African continent. We did touch on this earlier in the week. Certainly an example of how not to do migration policy. Push and pull factors, not a good idea. You can't do much about the push factors, but you can do a lot about the pull factors. That is, remove them. I think, what do the Indonesians say? Take the sugar off the table, or words to that effect. The Spanish just put down the sugar and the saccharin and then the aspartame all at once. Crazy. But there are increasing suggestions that some of this may well have originated and come from and been the brainchild of the Moroccan government. And I'll, providing I can speak, have something a little more maybe to say about that tomorrow. 131873. Nice story in the Herald, by the way. And it was from the end of July, but it was about a couple of people that bonded as teens, you know, years and years and years ago. Lost touch for a bit, but then came back together and the friendship endured. And the headline was sort of what interested me. It said, "Do friends we make at 15 stay with us for life?" Interesting. I wonder how many people out there have friendships that have lasted from school, you know, proper friendships, all the way through their, I mean, you know, 20s. Okay, you go to university or TAFE or whatever, so you bounce around a bit, but you still have that close connection because school was the formative years of your life. But when you then go and have a family of your own, or a dog and a puffer jacket and a prab or whatever you do, and then you go into different workforces and maybe you work overseas for some period, or you travel, you know, you move interstate, it all breaks up a bit, right? It's just natural. You do that, your friends do that. It's not always this small little ecosystem anymore, but I wonder how many of you out there had good friends at school or outside of school, but in those, you know, mid-teen years, and I don't know, you might be in your 60s or your 70s or your 80s now or even older, and they're still good, loyal friends. You know, you've made the effort to stay in touch. I wouldn't mind hearing your story, actually, 131873. And I'm sure there are some incredible stories, you know, where somehow maybe you know, lost contact or whatever it was. I mean, if we're talking frankly here, there'd be a lot of people who we're speaking to now. This is before social media and Facebook and all the rest of it, you know. Bob and June moved into state and maybe there was a Christmas card occasionally, but that, you know, it wasn't easy to stay in touch. But then somehow it's all come back together. You might have some beautiful stories. Happy to hear them. I'd love to hear them, actually. 131873, the long friendships. I mean, I've been blessed. I've had a couple of mates at school, and we are still regularly in contact. And in fact, we just had a catch up the other week. Most of us were there, and plenty have kids now, and they've married, and some are moving interstate or have come from interstate. But you know, they make the effort, and it's a great thing. It's a really healthy thing. So

0: you know, I think we should encourage it where we can. 131873.
1: Afternoons, it's your weekly dose of NRL tipping with Joy.
0: Well, this man is now a lifelong friend to millions because he is helping them win their respective tipping competitions in their workplaces, in their government departments, wherever they happen to be. Chalk, good afternoon.
2: Well, as you know, Michael, good afternoon to you and all the listeners. As we say, stick with the Chook, because that's all it took. That's how we go.
0: Is that how you got Lady Chook all those years ago? You used that line, did you? When you went into the hen house?
2: Yeah. Well, it was that and amongst other lines as well that, certainly helped me get in, as the saying goes. Hey, Michael, just quickly on what you were just touching on that topic, just in relation to, staying in touch with friends.
0: Yeah.
2: For many years now, I went to school, Bowman Christian Brothers, and that school is no longer, but I catch up with all of my former schoolmates, each and every year. It's always held on the second Saturday of September. And as we're aging, we just call it the Triple S for that reason. The second Saturday of September, to make it easier for all of us old shaggers to remember when it's on. So it's all good. We catch up. We have an absolute ball and go through the memories. It's fantastic.
0: It's really healthy. You know, we have these conversations about men's mental health and the same for women, obviously. But it's important, I think, that as best as possible, we keep those friendships going, right?
2: Agree. And they say if you've got all of the health experts always stipulate that if you've got different friends from different social groups, where the time allows you to, certainly congregate and get together, it's healthy for your mind as well as your soul.
0: So I
2: recommend, I'm in a few different groups here and there, and it's so good, it's so healthy, it just keeps you grounded and it puts everything into perspective as you age.
0: And the good thing about good friends, they can take the mickey out of you, but they love you, right? And that keeps people grounded. All right, now, what have we got? Round 23, we're almost at the end. It's Indigenous round this week in the NRL. We're still clear, I think we're six clear of the competition, so, mathematically it's starting to look good, Chook, but we need a couple more beauties and I think we're home, hey?
2: Yeah, I certainly agree. We are doing well, but we've got to keep going. We've got to have the mind on the job. Okay, round 23 begins. Titans versus Cowboys at Titans Seabus Super Stadium.
0: Yep.
2: Lachie Elias takes over at halfback from Dane Harrison, who's out with a hamstring. How many hamstrings this year, Michael? Seriously,
0: mate,
2: how many?
0: So many.
2: Unbelievable. Something's got to give there.
0: The hamstring gave.
2: And then on the Cowboys side, we've got Griffin Neem. He returns from suspension. Reed Marnie's still out with concussion. Jeremiah Nanai is out, replaced by Kai O'Donnell. I just think the Cowboys in the top eight will be more desperate, even though they're playing away. I'm going for Cowboys to turn that awful performance against my beloved Chooks last week, and I was happy about it, but geez, what a shellacking. But they've got to bounce back. So the Cowboys, yeah. Michael.
0: Well, and the Titans weren't that great last week either, let's be blunt.
2: Well, they were both terrible, and they both got shellacked because I believe they both did not turn up. Their minds were not on the job at hand. I took the Titans, and I was very disappointed with what I saw. Very.
0: Okay.
2: Not good.
0: Warriors, Panthers. Could be a grand final preview.
2: It could well be. This is a toss of the coin. Do you take the Warriors playing at home? Do you go the Panthers in order to assert their authority? I'm going to be tipping the Panthers only on that very fact. I think they want to start, stamping and asserting the authority. They will be without Casey McLean. It's a big out. However, they get Isaac Targhor, who takes over, who has three premiership rings with the Panthers, so they don't really miss out on too much. I'm going for the Panthers I won't call it an upset, but away from home, especially in New Zealand, always a hard task, but I think the Panthers will win.
0: Yeah, I think you're right. Okay, now, this will be a belter too. The Roosters, your Chooks, they're taking on the Bulldogs. It's at Allianz, so it's a Roosters home game.
2: Yes, definitely. Both teams always get up to certainly battle against one another. Lindsay Collins is finally back and named on the bench. Billy Smith returned after illness, so Tommy Talau slides to the bench. James Tedesco is good to go. For anyone that was worried about that second half, how good was it the fact that the Roosters could relax him for 40 minutes last week. They obviously didn't need him. For the Bulldogs, they welcome back Satili Tupanua, ex-Rooster, I might say. But anyway, from five games out with, guess what, Michael? A hamstring. And Bronson Sherry and Jake Turpin join the bench. Cock-a-doodle-doo, Michael. Let's go.
0: Go the Roosters. I've just had an email from Lee. Lee says, just lying on the beach at Da Nang. Had to set my alarm to get Chook's tips for another footy tipping comp. He's a champion. You've got him everywhere, Chook. You've got him everywhere.
2: That's nice.
0: Okay, Storm and Storm and Manly.
2: Yeah, well, this is played in Perth for people that may not know. Cam Munster does return from his knee injury and will partner the youngster Hayden Watson in the halves with Jerome Hughes out. So Tyron Wishart goes to hooker and Jack Howarth does return. For the Sea Eagles, they've got Tolo Kola moving back to the centres. I'm a fan of that. That's his preferred position. And Blake Wilson now goes onto the wing. Hooker Brandon Wakeham back from a calf injury. Corey Waddell returns from an ankle injury. I think the Sea Eagles will win and get the chocolates in this one. Let's go the Manly.
0: Okay. All right. Now, Dolphins and Broncos.
2: One winner. Dolphins. Move on.
0: Yep. It's Rabbitohs and Eels.
2: Well, I'm tipping the Rabbitohs because finally for Wayne Bennett,
0: they got a few back.
2: Sam Murray, David Fafita, and Talis Duncan, big ins. That allows Keon Kolomatangi to go back to prop, so David Fafita can slide in that second row. Lachlan Hubner goes to the bench with Cam Murray starting at lock. For the Eels, Luca Moretti, he returns from concussion to the starting side. Jack Williams moves to the back row. Sean Russell listed among the reserve. Rabbitohs for mine, Michael.
0: Okay, and then just quickly, Raiders and Knights.
2: Yeah, I think even though the Knights did play well against a depleted Broncos mindset last week, and we must congratulate Tyson Frizzell on 300 games as well.
0: Yeah.
2: But I'm tipping the Raiders at home, Michael.
0: Okay. All right. The bookies got them pretty close. And then, this is the Battle of the Shire. I think it's just by how many, but I'll go through the motions. Dragons and Sharks.
2: Michael, there will be no battle. Joel Hanson, Sharks. Specials.
0: The good news is the Tigers got the bye. 2 points, you beauty.
2: Yeah. Well, they need that after that deplorable game against the Eels from both. And, Michael, can I just a quick shout-out to my beautiful daughter, Ali?
0: Yeah.
2: I just want to wish her a very happy 30th birthday tomorrow, darling. Have a lovely day. We will be celebrating you on Saturday night. Your shout, of course. But I love you so much. I'm your father. And, of course, go the Roosters, Ali. Let's go. Thank you, Michael.
0: Good on you, Chook. Happy birthday to Ali, the big 3-0. Good on you, Chook. Thank you, mate. There he is. So the tips from the Chookster. Cowboys, Panthers, Roosters, Sea Eagles, Dolphins, Rabbitohs, Raiders, Sharks, Tigers with the bye. 131873. Now, I've got a full board of calls. Let's whip through these beautiful friendship stories. Josh. G'day, Josh.
3: Hey, how are you, mate?
0: I'm good, mate. What's your story?
3: Well, I've been best friends with my friend ever since we were 3 years old. We were neighbours. We went to daycare together and then primary school and then high school. Yeah. And now we both work in the same industry together.
0: How good's that? So all the way through from the start.
3: Yep, 36 years. Me and him have dated, but we've decided to stay friends.
0: Yep.
3: We've had our ups and downs as friends do,
0: but
3: we've always been there for each other.
0: Well, that's great. Good on you, Josh. Beautiful story. Well done, mate. All the best. Thank you for that call. John. G'day, John.
4: Yeah, g'day, mate. I've got some friends up. We've been mates for 50 years. I moved from Tasmania up to North Queensland when I was 14 in 1977, and we're still mates today.
0: Are these from Tasmania or North Queensland? Where did you meet them?
4: North Queensland.
0: Yep.
4: I moved up to Townsville. Yep. Moved next door to three boys. Mates with all them, all their friends, but we've got there's four or five of us. One unfortunately died last year of a heart attack.
0: Yeah.
4: But there's another four of us, which we're all hanging in there. We're all around the same age, mid 60s. So yeah, 50 years.
0: Well, I'm so glad to hear it. What keeps you all together? Is it just habit, or is there a reason you really make that effort?
4: Well, we're all so similar. Put it this way: whenever we get together, it's like we're like 20 again.
0: Yeah.
4: You know, we like to sit down and have a beer. We like to sit down and watch some footy and talk about the footy. I think because we're just so alike, and I think because we spent those, for me, the years from, say, 14 up to 25 is that's when you find your good mates, and it's your real growing years.
0: You
4: and we all grew up together doing the same thing.
0: Great. I'm so glad to hear it. Yeah, well, long may it live. Good on you, John. Thank you for that. G'day, Jerry.
5: Hi, how you going?
0: Not too bad. Hope you are good.
5: Good, thanks. I've had my best friend. We met in high school in year 11.
0: Yeah.
5: And we've been best mates for 28 years now. We were each other's groomsmen at each other's wedding.
0: Oh, nice.
5: We see each other weekly. Yeah.
0: Is it a catch up for a drink and some footy, or what do you do weekly?
5: Yeah, we either meet up at each other's house, watch the footy, just have a yarn.
0: Do the wives get on, or Jerry? Or do you just meet your mate?
5: No, just meet my mate.
0: You can't have it all. But it's a good story. Thank you, mate. All the best. Keep going with that friendship. Hi, Brenda. Hi, Brenda.
6: Can you hear me?
0: Yeah, I've got you. Yeah.
6: Oh, hi. Thank you. There's seven of us since we were 5 years of age, and we're 79, turning 80 next year.
0: Wow.
6: All girls, and I'm telling you, we speak out of those seven. I guess four of us every day we speak.
0: For 74 years, you guys have been in regular contact.
6: Exactly right. Exactly. And a day doesn't go past without I'm speaking to three of them. It's wonderful.
0: Are they all sort of still in the same area, or some of them moved overseas or whatever?
6: Yes, only one moved, well, two actually. One went to Germany, who we speak and see, whatever, when she comes over. Mm-hmm. But the rest are in Sydney, and one is in Nara. So we meet up all the time. It's wonderful. They're best friendships. And my daughter, 46, same school that we went, has eight of her girlfriends still from that class.
0: It's so healthy. It's so important.
6: Nothing like girlfriends, let me tell you. Nothing like it.
0: Yeah.
6: Very fortunate. Very, very fortunate.
0: Beautiful story.
6: So we have lovely. Yeah, we've had a wonderful friendship. So please God, we have a few more years left anyway.
0: Absolutely.
6: So that's great.
0: Yeah, well, look, all strength to you. Thanks, Brenda. That's a great story. G'day, Alex.
7: How you doing?
0: All right. I mean, it sounds like I'm being strangled, but I feel okay.
7: Oh, well, that's no good. I've been mates with my mate Mark. We were 5 years age, grade one.
0: Yep.
7: And now we're in our 60s, and we've kept in close contact. We call each other brothers because we're closer than real brothers.
0: Mm-hmm.
7: And we've been there for each other through the ups and downs as of life. Challenges has for you. So, yeah, it's been a great friendship.
0: Is it one of those friendships where you said the ups and downs? Is it one of those things if something's not good, you can get on the phone and you can talk it out? Is it one of those sort of friendships?
7: Absolutely. The amount of times when mental health's a big thing in society, it's not talked about in the days.
0: That's right.
7: But we were always there for each other when things got down or low. We could just pick up the phone any time, day, night, wouldn't matter. And we're not judgmental. We just say it as it is and be there for each other. We always have been.
0: Well, I mean, you can't ask for much more than that. Good on you, Alex. Great call. Thank you, mate. Enjoy the rest of your day.
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0: Well, he'll be pleased because the Chuckster has tipped his sharks. Hello, Clinton.
16: I'm counting down the days until Sunday afternoon. I'm going along to the football to watch the Sharks and the Dragons with John Stanley.
0: Oh, that's right.
16: Yes, so yes. I'll be sitting next to John. We'll make sure we video John's response whenever the Sharks score a try, and we'll put that up on our social media. But I'm very pleased to see Chuck has tipped us.
0: Oh, yeah. It'd be pretty hard not to.
16: Even I've tipped the Sharks this week.
0: Yeah. No, they'll be right. They'll get up.
16: That's something. So Roger has been in the studios today, Ben's dog. I know you spent a lot of time talking about dogs on the program today. I'm thinking of bringing Terry the toy poodle in.
0: You can do what you like.
16: He won't be able to host the afternoon program tomorrow if your voice doesn't make it.
0: Right.
16: He's not that clever. But you were talking about dogs wearing puffer jackets and we've...
0: Dogs in prams is more my worry.
16: You see that a lot around Piermont. Around this radio station.
0: Yeah.
16: Not generally. Now, I know that Ben doesn't put Roger in a pram. Not yet. Roger's too big for a pram.
0: Even one of those bugger birds.
16: Terry the toy poodle could fit into a pram.
0: Yeah.
16: But I wouldn't be caught dead.
0: Would you put a bonnet and a dummy in its mouth as well?
16: Well, no, we wouldn't put a dummy in Terry the toy poodle's mouth because he'd eat the dummy. There's no question. He's too dangerous for a dummy. You wouldn't want to put him in a pram because someone would think he's an innocent baby and try to pat him or something.
17: It
16: would not go well. We use a muzzle.
17: Looks like its mother.
16: No, we use a muzzle when Terry the toy poodle goes out.
0: Yeah.
16: But puffer jackets for dogs, that's a bit too much, isn't it?
0: It's a stretch. Look, I know some little dogs, it gets cold.
16: They put
0: a little furry
16: thing around them. We put a t-shirt jumper type on Terrence, but not a puffer jacket.
0: Oh, Terrence.
16: Terrence when
0: in certain suburbs.
16: When we're angry with him, it's Terrence.
0: Yes, Terrence Maynard.
16: Which is often.
0: Puppy school.
16: We tried that, didn't work.
0: Oh, okay. Now, you've got about 30 seconds to tell me what's coming up on your show.
16: You've obviously covered Chris Bowen's statement to the National Press Club today. I'll speak with Dan Tehan, his opposite in Parliament, about his response to what he's announced with solar for factories, warehouse.
0: Dan was calling in to talk about the nude restaurant in Florida because he phoned in. His name popped up when I was talking about that.
16: No. We'll be talking to him on our show about energy policies rather than nude restaurants. And Lucy Zelich is on the show today.
0: About the other one.
16: It would be. Yeah. Lucy's on the show. She's very fired up about young people protesting against Pauline Hanson.
0: Oh, okay.
16: And MG with all the sport as well after 5:30.
0: Well, you've got another 10 seconds. What else you got?
16: We're giving away tickets to go and see Andre Rieu's.
0: Oh, what's the best suburb in Sydney? Have you named that yet?
16: No. That's coming in a couple of days' time.
0: Really?
16: I think. It won't be Vaucluse, Kelly Sloane's electorate.
0: Okay. Well, you're out of time. Bye, Clinton.
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18: Now we're going to head down south again. Gilliard, that truck smash involving a truck and car on Appin Road near Bryan Road, has the road closed in both directions down there. Diversions are in place. Investigation team are on site and will remain there for quite some time. Near Sandy Point, got a car broken down and stuck on Heathcote Road near Pleasure Point Road. Now he's on the shoulder facing westbound towards Lucas Heights. Out of Mascot and a pedestrian down on Botany Road and Coward Street. The road is closed in both directions, so please take care through there. I'm Dennis Lee on 2GB.
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9: Maddie McNeil with news. Maddie, before you get to all of those important stories, what do you think about dogs in puffer jackets and prams?
10: Look, I personally probably wouldn't dress my dog if I had one in a puffer jacket or put it in a pram, but I'm all for it if people want to do it. Each to their own, I say.
9: How diplomatic. You should go to the UN. Now, what's happening in the news?
10: In the news, well, a woman has been charged with more than 60 offences, accused of sending a large volume of threatening letters to politicians and government agencies at all levels, as well as to a media outlet and a mosque in Sydney's southwest. The allegations include dozens of stalk and intimidate offences, using a postal service to menace or harass, and fraud charges. The opposition's accused the federal government of being divided over its immigration policy after the Home Affairs Minister postponed a planned address to the National Press Club. The High Court has overturned an appeals court decision to reduce the prison sentence for a teenager convicted of killing Brisbane mother Emma Lovell in 2022. And the ACCC is launching an inquiry into regional mobile coverage across the country. In sport, a number of athletes have disappeared after competing in the Commonwealth Games in Glasgow, failing to return home with the rest of their teams. Among those missing are four members of the Ugandan boxing squad, with reports they're seeking asylum in Scotland. Thanks, Michael. There'll be more news and sport at 3.
0: On Afternoons, a finance update for Pretzel Wealth and Finance. 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
9: Scott Phillips with us from the Motley Fool. Fool.com.au is the website. Now, Scott, a major Aussie bank, that's the banks again, they've announced they're going to offer a new mortgage with a 40-year term. This is in response to the federal government sweeping tax changes. Who is it? What's happening?
11: Michael, good afternoon. In what is a crowded field for 2026, this is the very worst financial years I've heard so far this year. Plenty of time to come. That's fair enough. A 40-year mortgage rather than a 30-year mortgage feels good to some people. Why? Because it lowers the monthly repayment. So you can't afford to pay $3,000 a month. Maybe you can afford to pay $2,850 or $2,900 a month. And maybe that feels like a good thing. The problem is that extra 10 years, let's take a $1 million mortgage. The extra 10 years would probably add something like $300,000 or $350,000 in total to the overall cost of that loan. Because even though you're paying a little bit less, you're paying a little bit less principal, but not much less interest. And that interest will compound for four decades Imagine taking out a loan today and still being saddled with it in 2066. So you asked about it. That's the detail. The bank, unfortunately, is AMP. There are others already offering this loan, so AMP aren't exactly breaking brand new ground. The problem is the rest are kind of the non-bank lenders or the niche lenders, Unity Bank, Pepper Money, Liberty, Bluestone. Now, some people will know these names. It's just a terrible, terrible product, mate. And I get that people feel like, gee, it might be the only way I can get into a home. If that's the case, we've talked about housing affordability a lot. We've got some serious economic and social problems. If honestly the only way you can buy a loan is to lock yourself into a mortgage for four decades. I mean, think about that too. How long does it take to save a deposit? If you're 30 and you finally manage to save a deposit, you're going to pay this mortgage till you're 70. And what does that really mean? It means you'll pay it for your entire working life and then probably take a chunk of your super to pay it off. So not only have you done nothing through your life other than pay a mortgage, you've then got less super to retire on. So, yeah, to be really clear, I hate this product. I don't use that word very often. It's just an awful, awful thing.
9: Strong
11: I hope
9: word.
11: Like the plague. It is, but I think it's applicable in this case.
9: The only issue, I guess here, well, many issues, but more compound interest, you say, because higher total cost for the property at the end of the day. I mean, what does that do about trying to moderate house price growth? I mean, if you want to then sell the property, you've got to ask more because you've got to recoup your losses.
11: Yeah, or you can't sell because you haven't recouped your losses. And in either of those scenarios is a bad outcome, right? You're either pushing prices up or you're stuck in the place you are because you paid so little of the principal. We talked about negative equity.
9: Yeah.
11: I mean, if you've got negative equity and you've got a 40-year mortgage, it is literally the worst of all worlds. So, I mean, look, as I said, I want to be a little bit careful. I am out the devil here. But the product itself is just an awful, awful idea. As I said, some people already offer it. In Europe, there's banks that offer it. But, man, I hope this doesn't become normal. Mate, you and I, you're probably not old enough. I remember the standard used to be 25-year loans. And all of a sudden, somehow, we kind of morphed into 30-year mortgages without really noticing it. To go to 40 years, I mean, in my adult life, that will have taken the average loan term from 25 to 40 years. It's an extraordinary number. And it just goes to show the affordability problems facing our young people.
9: The issues, yeah. Okay, fundamental, aren't they? Markets, dollar, oil.
11: Pretty good news across the board, which is nice to be able to say. The oil oil's up 0.8%, 9,380 points. The Aussie dollar 0.5% higher, 70.54 US cents. And oil down back under $80 a barrel. Ooh. But West Texas and Brent, which is lovely, down about 1% in this trading session, but they fell further after we spoke yesterday. So Brent now $78 or 78 US. West Texas, lower than that, 75.04. So no promises, no guarantees, but cross your fingers. We may yet see a reduction in prices at the pump.
9: Well, let's hope so. Thank you, Scott. We'll speak tomorrow. Scott Phillips there from The Motley Fool, fool.com.au. Now, just back to your friendship call, some beautiful stories. Elizabeth, what's your story?
3: Oh, hi. My parents and I came to Australia after the Second World War, and we didn't know a lot of people, so I joined several clubs because we're Jewish and there were quite a few clubs, and the people I met in 1955-58 I'm still friends with.
9: Wow.
3: At my 70th birthday party, I had 120, of which at least 99 were from the clubs I belonged to back in the 50s. And then I joined car clubs, and I'm friendly with all the car people. And at my 80th, God, I'm getting old. At my 80th, I also had about 50 of the car club people, as well as the 100 odd. So
9: that is so good. That's such a blessing, isn't it, to have that sort of group around you of such number?
3: Well, it's wonderful because we can ring and say anything to each other, and especially what's happening in the world today. We talk about it. And it's amazing.
9: Well, good on you. You've been blessed. Thanks, Elizabeth. Lovely story. Lovely story. Hi, Mandy.
12: Hi, Michael. How are you?
9: Not bad, thank you, despite the voice.
12: That's good. Exactly. I have a group of girlfriends. We've been friends since fifth class in primary school.
9: Mm-hmm.
12: We went right through high school, university, marriages, babies.
9: Yeah.
12: Grandbabies, deaths, everything. And we all catch up regularly via good old Facebook and social media. But every 2 years we make sure we have a girls' weekend away.
9: Oh, good on you.
12: So we go away on a holiday somewhere, the seven of us, and we're about to do that again in November this year.
9: Oh, so where do you go, like White Lotus locations or something a little closer to home?
12: This year it's closer to home. We're actually going to Coogee for the weekend. So makes it a bit easier for everyone to travel.
9: Well, it's a very nice part of the world. Enjoy that. Enjoy it. Thank Celebrate you. It. Thanks, Mandy. We'll just take one more before the break. G'day, Charlie.
13: G'day, mate. Only yesterday morning I was talking to the guy that I met in kindergarten in 1970.
9: In 1970, okay, so 50
13: in kindergarten,
9: years.
13: So yeah, so I'm 60 now, that's 55 years.
9: Well, how come you've stayed in touch? You're still local to each other or what?
13: No, we're about 4 hours apart now, so it's pretty much on the phone. I can't travel as much as I used to, so meeting up. Still mates with the first guy, he's the first guy I met in primary school. I'm still mates with the first guy I met in high school. Unbeknownst to me, I was into music, they were into motorbikes, and they'd been mates for a couple of years riding motorbikes. So we all met in high school, so it became a trio. And then we're still in touch. There's about 8 or 9 of us from kindergarten. We did have our year 6 reunion about 10 years ago. That was brilliant. And through Facebook, we found more. But actually staying in touch, having a beer, watching footy, there was about 12 of us. For me, my oldest friend was 8 years older than me. He was in the driveway when I came home from hospital, and he was my next door neighbor. He got me into music and all that sort of stuff. He was like a big brother because my brother was already in the Navy when I was born.
9: Yeah.
13: So I didn't really have one. So me and him are still in touch. We used to jam and play gigs and stuff.
9: How good
13: ago,
9: is this?
13: But distance and age, and just now, you know, it's not like you're just ducked out. If we get together and go to the pub, it's going to be a $2,000 night. You know, it's going to be a $200 night.
9: Be the last shout, not the first, Charlie.
13: Yeah, well, it's more like, you know, who's free for origin, who's got the biggest TV and the biggest taxi, and we'll just make a mess of your place and leave you with a problem.
9: Yeah, well, so, that's what friends are for. Mate, I've got to run, but that's a great story. And look, you've got to hold on to those friendships because they are so important. We've had great calls. Really, really good. Thank you for all of them. It's 16 to 3 more after this.
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9: And what has been an exceptionally busy day, thank you for your company. As I mentioned at the start of the show, I was interested to read in the UK Telegraph that a record number of under 35s are packing up from the UK and heading down under. They're seeking a fortune or whatever, certainly at least the chance of a better life. Now, look, of course, we spend a lot of time talking about how tough things are in this country and how the state of the economy isn't what it should be and so on and so forth. Obviously, all of that hasn't quite filtered through to our British friends, either that or it's worse over there, and so they're having a go down here. As the UK Telegraph reports, Australia boasts the biggest number of UK expats globally and reported a 26% rise in arrivals in 24-25 compared with the pre-pandemic average. Well, I guess the recruiters would be sort of on the front line of all of this. I thought we'd examine it a bit closer. Simon Bristow is the managing director of Queensland and the Northern Territory at Hays. Of course, they're a massive recruitment and employment agency. He'd be dealing with a lot of Brits. I think a lot of them work for Hays anyway. He's with me on the line. Simon, good to speak.
1: Hi, Michael. Yes, we do have a few Brits working for us. But yeah. I would say that Hayes in Queensland is actually very Australian. But, yeah, we do have a few Brits.
9: That sounds like you might be one yourself, Simon. Just
1: I am indeed. I'm originally from a place called Solihull, which is in the West Midlands.
9: Oh, yes. Okay. But, just out of interest, what is it with the recruitment industry and the Brits? I mean, it seems to be, you know, it's dominated by the English out here.
1: I think that's an interesting question. But I think it's because so many people want to move out here. And I think the recruitment industry is particularly attractive for all the reasons a lot of Brits move out here. You know, I think Australia offers such strong career opportunities. And a lot of the major recruitment companies are originally from the UK.
9: So, as
1: Hays is, so a lot of us set up our businesses originally from the UK.
9: Okay. Now I will ask you what drew you out here, but I guess it's sort of a translatable story for many of those that you represent as well. I'm guessing, ideas of sitting by the beach and surfing and the Sunshine Coast and Manly and Coogee and this sort of thing. But there's also, obviously, translatable trade recognition with different skills and degrees. There is already a very large English expat community here. Australia is basically the product of an English colony. But then there's also salary, and that might be the one that surprises people.
1: Yeah, well, I think so. I mean, all of the above, really. And the reason I came out here was because I did want that sunny lifestyle. But I think what people don't realise necessarily is that the career opportunities in Australia are fantastic. Right, and that's not to denigrate the UK or anywhere else, but actually there's lots of opportunities. There's a remarkable number of skill shortages. You know, obviously I'm in Queensland, but there's a lot of vacancies in the marketplace, and there's a really strong need for people. I think your last comment there, in terms of salaries, I would say that Australians are paid very well compared to many other countries in the world, and I would include UK in that.
9: Yeah.
1: I think the rewards are there.
9: I was looking earlier at a comparison in that UK article. If you're an early educator in the UK, the average salary apparently is 20 to 24,000 quid a year. Out here, adjusted for pounds, it's 32.5 to almost 40,000. If you're a bus driver in the UK, like Reg, 30 to 40,000 pounds. Out here, 35 to 40, almost 43,000. Builders and carpenters, you could get up to 44,000 quid over there. Out here, potentially 56,500 pound equivalent. So, it might be more expensive to live here, although there again, if you come from London or something, then maybe not.
1: Yeah, I think so, yeah. I think the rewards, I mean, you talked about the construction industry there. I think the construction industry is a good example of where the rewards can be very high here. And, you know, even at a more unskilled level, right through to skilled, you know, the salaries for labourers here, that you know, even on an hourly rate, are far higher than you would get in the UK. And I do think, yes, you know, there is comments about the cost of living, but anyone who's been to the UK in the last, you know, certainly post-GFC would probably attest to the fact that the UK is starting to become more expensive.
9: Yeah, yeah.
1: And I would say it's becoming more comparable So I think the potential, you know, the potential rewards of living in Australia are greater than the UK at the moment, that's for sure.
2: Lifestyle's a big part of it. I mean, I'm sure Bognor Regis is gorgeous at a certain time of the year, but Noosa Heads is probably a little nicer if you can get there, right?
1: Well, I mean, yes, and again, not to denigrate the home country, but, you know, I'm from Birmingham, and compare that to Brisbane, you know, Brisbane is such a vibrant city, there's so much going on. The nightlife is really taking off, which I think would particularly appeal to the younger generation. And they're just such clean, modern places, and I think people find that very attractive. But yeah, absolutely.
2: It's funny you mentioned Birmingham. I was going to say, so years and years ago, I did my gap year. I was at Seven Oaks. I was down the other end of the country, but I had to get the bus over to Wales, where my relatives were. And you went with National Express, and the interchange was Birmingham. As we were coming in, two Birmingham people, mother and daughter, I think, were sat just in front of me, and we were sort of looping around. You might know it, sort of the motorway exit as you head into central Birmingham. There's what is obviously sort of like a giant sort of a grass area to take runoff water, essentially. And she's looking out the window, and she said, in sort of that, "Mom, isn't it beautiful?" And I'm sort of thinking, I don't know who that part is. If only they knew Australia. I mean, they'd see beauty then.
1: Yeah, I think so. I mean, maybe you might have been stuck on the spaghetti junction.
2: I think so.
1: Where you might have been coming through.
2: I think so. Junction. Yeah.
1: I mean, obviously, there's lots of parts in the UK that are completely wonderful, but I think that, you know, you compare the centre of some UK cities to Sydney and Brisbane, you know, it's not the same thing. It's not the same comparison. So I think that's one of the reasons why at the moment Australia is so attractive.
2: Just finally, there was, look, you know, I mean, I was a great admirer of Barry Humphries, and some would criticise Barry and his characters because they said, oh, it's a bit cultural cringe, and it took Australia down. In his heyday, the thing was, if you wanted to make it, if you wanted to be someone from Australia, you had to go to the UK or one of the old colonies, Hong Kong, Singapore, something like that, and be it in the acting trade, finance, whatever, banking, whatever it was, you went to the UK, you made your name, and then you came back for the end of your career or whatever and just sort of settle in Australia. It seems now it's going the other way.
1: Yeah, I would say so. And I think it's been like that for a few years. And look, we've had employees in Brisbane that have gone back, you know, have done the trip to London and then come back here. I still think it's part of that rites of passage that many young Aussies do. But I do think nowadays the economic opportunities are greater, you know, as good, if not better here. Mm. So why not stay in the sunshine?
2: Look, it's fascinating because, as I said, you know, there's a lot of negativity always leads to headlines, as you know. There's a lot of negativity about the Australian economy at the moment. I think a lot of that's real. I don't think it's imagined. But it's all about perspective, isn't it? You compare it with other places and you think, well, you know, there again, okay, we're not probably firing on all cylinders here, but others aren't firing on as many in perspective.
1: Yeah, and I'd agree with that. And whilst we obviously have some challenges, I still think that there are so many employment opportunities in Australia, and there's still lots of skill shortages and lots of opportunities for people to work.
2: Wonderful to speak to you, Simon. Thank you. Really appreciate your insight.
1: No worries. Thank you.
2: All the best. Thanks. Simon Bristow, Managing Director there at Queensland Northern Territory at Hayes, the huge recruitment agency Hayes. And, I mean, we love the Brits. Love having the Brits here. There's great cultural synergies. They're wonderful people, great sense of humour. And I can understand why so many want to come down under. I remember when I was at Seven Oaks, it was pretty posh school. Some of them had a fair bit of coin. I said, listen, if you sold up your house, you could buy a gorgeous place in Brisbane or Sydney. You could live the life of Riley. You know, why don't you do it? I guess you're comfortable where you are, but we are lucky when we think about it down here. No doubt about it. It's 4-3.
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22: Out to Mascot, a pedestrian down on Botany Road and Coward Street. Now the road is closed to northbound traffic, one southbound lane also closed. North Ride, we've got a three-vehicle smash on Epping Road near Pittwater Road. That's affecting westbound traffic. Lane 3 is closed. Preston's, a car broken down a stock on Canberra Valley Way near the M7. Now he's in lane 1 facing eastbound towards Chilora, and down south at Gilliard, a truck smash on Appin Road. The road is closed in both directions. Diversions are in place. I'm Dennis Lee on 2GB.
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2: Well, would you believe it? We made it. The voice held out. Small mercies and miracles. Clinton, Maynard and, of course, Carla will be with you in your respective cities straight after I get out of here and go and have a throat transplant or whatever I'm going to do. I might have another one of those butter menthols. I think they are working after all. Have a lovely afternoon. Fingers crossed, I'll be with you tomorrow.
24: 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News.
10: It's 3 o'clock. Good afternoon. I'm Madeline McNeil. A Western Sydney woman has now been charged with more than 60 offences, accused of sending a series of threatening letters. Police allege the 36-year-old targeted politicians, media outlets, government agencies and a place of worship at Lakemba. The allegations include dozens of stalking and intimidating offences, as well as fraud charges. The federal government is denying it's divided over immigration policy, despite the Home Affairs Minister postponing a key address. Tony Burke has delayed a speech to the National Press Club, where he was set to unveil migration cuts. The opposition argues Labor's unable to agree on the issue. But Deputy Prime Minister Richard Marles maintains Labor is united and the speech will be rescheduled.
31: We've done a significant job in reducing immigration to the country, and Tony Burke will be detailing where the government is at the earliest opportunity at the National Press Club.
10: A driver has died when a hatchback collided with a truck at Appin, southwest of Sydney. A critical incident's been declared because police responding to a separate incident were travelling behind the car when it swerved into the oncoming lane. The truck driver suffered minor injuries and has been taken for mandatory testing. The New South Wales Police Force has confirmed the appointment of a new Deputy Commissioner. Assistant Commissioner Scott Cook will take on the role of Deputy Commissioner Corporate Services from next month. He replaces Dean Smith, who will take over Metropolitan Field Operations following Peter Thurtell's resignation. The state's education minister says the latest NAPLAN results show some of the government's reforms are working. Results for the exams in New South Wales in 2026 were broadly stable when compared with recent years. Prue Carr says there is still work to do.
3: The improvements from year three to year five show that some of our reforms are starting to show green shoots. Of course, there is more work to do. In particular, we're concerned about writing.
10: A Sydney earthworks business and its director have been found guilty of dumping 73,000 tonnes of asbestos near a protected wetland site. The EPA laid charges following an investigation into the dumping of contaminated construction waste at Weenie Creek near the Hawkesbury. They face fines of up to $2 million. Also making news, the state government has now formally accepted all recommendations made by the inquest into the Bondi Junction stabbing attack. And Jetstar will start charging passengers to use its overhead storage on flights from February, with standard tickets to only include a carry-on bag which fits under the seat in front. In finance, the All Ords is trading up 82 points at 93.94, one Australian dollar buying 70.4 US cents.
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8: The Rabbitohs will welcome back three of their stars for Saturday night's battle with the Eels. Cameron Murray, David Fifita and Talis Duncan are returning to help Souths consolidate their place in the top eight. Winger Campbell Graham says the stakes are getting bigger as the finals approach.
11: Obviously we've got a bit of a tricky draw ahead. We've got some top teams in there, but we want to give ourselves a chance every game we go out there to get the win. Like you said, every win's going to matter from now on.
8: New Zealand Warriors prop Jackson Ford has re-signed with the club until the end of the 2029 season. In cricket, Aussie batsman Mitchell Marsh has smashed 76 off just 37 balls to lead the Sunrisers Leeds to a 37-run win over the London Spirit in the 100 competition. And Alex De Minaur has won an all-Aussie battle with James Duckworth in the second round of the Canada Open 6-2-7-6. That's sport. I'm Adam Hawes.
10: 3:04, that's the latest news and sport.
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22: Out to Mascot, a pedestrian down on Botany Road and Coward Street. Now the road is closed to northbound traffic. One southbound lane also closed out there. North Ryde, a three-vehicle smash on Epping Road near Pittwater Road. That's mainly affecting westbound traffic towards Epping. Lane 3 is closed. At Preston's, got a car broken down and stuck on Cameron Valley Way near the M7. Now we're sitting in Lane 1 facing eastbound towards Liverpool and down south at Gilliard. Investigation team are still on site of a fatal accident on Appin Road. The road is closed in both directions. I'm Dennis Lee on 2GB.
28: Tonight's dinner, it's not just any dinner. It's a slow-cooked, full-flavoured masterpiece. Mmm, can you hear that? That's 64 layers of golden, flaky pastry wrapped around a Herbert Adams pie. But it's what's inside that counts. Chunky beef in a rich, velvety gravy. Herbert Adams. Doesn't get any better.
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Sunny Friday, mostly sunny Saturday, a shower or two on Sunday. Right now in town at 16 degrees, the same at Bankstown and Gosford. It's 15 degrees at Campbelltown and Lucas Heights. I'm Madeline McNeil. 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
1: Wednesday, the 5th of August, 131873. It's Clinton Maynard for the drive home. If you've been on the road today, tell me this. What do you think the busiest day on Sydney's roads is at the moment? I drove to work today, didn't catch the train. Left home at 8.30 and I thought I'd hit peak hour traffic. I've got to say, I flew to work this morning. Now, I know that might not be the case if you're in a traffic jam right now, but it just got me thinking about maybe the weekends these days are worse than weekdays. When I was driving last Sunday, went to the football, took me 40 minutes to cross from one side of the shire to the other side of the shire. I was late for the footy. Okay, first world problems. But is that what we're now seeing in Sydney, that outside of peak hours, so outside of the morning peak and maybe right now school pick-up time, in the middle of the day, weekends are actually busier on the roads than weekdays? What do you reckon the worst day on the road is? Now, traditionally, the research will show that it's Fridays, but these days so many people are working from home. Probably not Fridays anymore. We might have a chat about that throughout the program. Coming up, Chris Bowen has detailed his latest plan to roll out more solar panels, focusing on business. I'll speak with the Shadow Minister, Dan Tehan, on the show after 4 o'clock. We drew your attention a few months ago to bottle shop workers and the threats they're facing because of the increasing number of thefts in liquor stores. One of our listeners has worked in a bottle-o for years. She had to quit. She felt it was so dangerous. She loved a job. She loved her customers. But she quit a job because she simply didn't feel safe. Well, there could be some change. There is a push for more security. We'll have a look at that. Lucy Zelich is back in studio this afternoon. She's fired up about the treatment of Pauline Hanson. Mark Guy with all the sport. And we do have some good prizes to give away, including tickets to go and see Andre Rieu in cinema. He's playing at the end of this month. And a fun day out at the entertainment park. You can pick Bankstown or Penrith and you can go go-kart racing. Whatever happens in Sydney this afternoon, you'll be hearing about it right here on Sydney Now. Text me 0460 873 873. Doesn't matter how insignificant you think something is around the city. If we need to know about it, send me a text and have your say. 131 873.
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1: 3:09, an update on this tragedy at Appin on Appin Road today, where a driver's been killed. Small yellow hatchback involved in a crash. It appears this vehicle has swerved onto the wrong side of Appin Road and crashed head-on into a truck. The vehicle, I've just been looking at some vision a short time ago, this yellow car has been completely obliterated. The driver has not stood a chance. A police critical incident has been declared, and that's what happens now when the police are linked to a particular incident. Police were not chasing this car, but dash cam footage does show two police vehicles about 50 metres behind the hatchback on a very long, flat, straight stretch of road. So they're trying to figure out what's happened here. They will be providing an update on this in about half an hour. They were responding to some sort of emergency themselves, but they weren't chasing this particular car. But something has caused this driver to suddenly veer onto the wrong side of the road and collide into a truck head on. Here in Sydney, we still have Botany Road closed to northbound traffic at Mascot. There's been an awful accident involving a truck and a pedestrian at Coward Street. Northbound motorists on Botany Road are being diverted into King Street. Now, a woman in her 80s has been injured. She's been taken to St. Vincent's Hospital. She is listed as critical. She has a head injury. So that means that the emergency services are going to be on the scene there for some time. So all northbound lanes, one of the southbound lanes as well, Botany Road, closed at Mascot due to this crash involving a woman in her 80s and a truck at Coward Street.
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1: 3:10, some big questions are being raised this afternoon after the release of today's NAPLAN results, the 2026 NAPLAN results. And the state government tells us they're pumping more money into schools and education than they ever have before. But these NAPLAN results show that if you look at Year 3 students, they're falling behind in maths. One in three Year 3 kids struggles to meet the benchmarks now. And then when you look at the standard of Year 9 students, and this is one of the headlines, they're also falling behind, but they're falling behind when it comes to their literacy. So by Year 9, a third of students aren't meeting an acceptable standard

0: of reading and writing by the middle of high school. I think that's an astonishing fact. There is another aspect of this, though, and it's what the Smith family is very worried about today. There is a massive disparity between people in areas considered rich and those that are poor. 3 out of 10 students from low socioeconomic backgrounds need additional support. Lisa Allen is from the Smith family and joins us. Hi, Lisa.
1: Hi. How are you, Clinton?
0: I'm good. The headline statistics overall are quite worrying, particularly when it comes to year 3 and year 9. What's concerning you about these figures?
1: Yeah, most definitely. I mean, we're definitely seeing, it's interesting, that line showing us some consistent trends, some small differences. You are seeing things like 2/3 of students being on track, and you've called out kind of the ones that aren't on track. I think what we're seeing overall is 1/3 of students aren't developing or are at that needing additional support phase in their NAPLAN results. So as you pointed out, you know, there's a big gap between the progress in reducing kind of academic achievement, the gap that exists between those in experiencing disadvantage and those with more advantaged peers. So we've seen, like you said, 3 out of 10 students in those disadvantaged backgrounds actually needing a lot more support to meet those minimum standards. And that's 10 times higher than their peers from high socioeconomic backgrounds.
0: Lisa, does that come down to particular areas of the state or Sydney, so the schools that service those areas, or is it because of the families?
1: Yeah, no, it's actually not state. I mean, there are state trends that you'll see in NAPLAN, but I think across the board what we're seeing is it really is that socioeconomic status that is starting to dictate this discrepancy and this big gap that exists.
0: So why do you think that happens, Lisa? Is it because the parents need to work overtime so they don't spend as much time with their children directly? Why would the amount of money you make affect a NAPLAN result?
1: Yeah, so I think these parents all have very good intentions for their children, but they experience school at a whole different level. So a lot of these parents possibly haven't achieved academic achievement themselves. And so they have a hard time realizing what it's like to actually navigate a school system. They don't know the best way to actually probably start with interpreting the NAPLAN results and then engaging with the school or the education system to actually support their children.
0: So what do the schools need to do here? Do they need to make it simpler for the parents to understand what help their kids need?
1: I think it's really about early intervention, right? So how we can use the data that we're seeing to see early intervention and where to focus best. And you've highlighted some of those with the year 3 and year 5 kind of results that are down across both. And we're seeing in reading. And so it is how we're actually using that data to better target supports, both within starting with the parents and with their education, how they might support their child's education.
0: Yeah.
1: But then also what the government might be doing or indeed schools might be doing to direct, obviously, areas of need within their local community.
0: Appreciate your time. Thank you, Lisa.
1: Thanks so much, Clinton.
0: Lisa Allen, who's from the Smith family. Well, I want to throw this over to you. 131873 is our number. State governments are always saying, and federal government says the same thing, we're throwing more money at schools. We're doing more. What I don't quite understand is just because you're from a low socioeconomic background, why you don't have the same skills as somebody who is from a wealthier background to pay attention to your kids. Is it because they're working more overtime? They're simply not around their kids as much. Is that what it is? Think about your own children or think about your grandchildren. So year 9, this is the one that really rocks me. Year 9, you're halfway through high school and 1/3 aren't meeting adequate literacy standards, reading standards. If you've got high school age kids or grandkids, do you see them read? Do you see them read books, novels, fiction, you know, biographies? Are they spending time reading these days? And for the younger kids, the year 3 kids, concerning figures about their ability when it comes to numeracy, mathematics. Now, it does improve by year 5, and the government says partly because they've introduced some new programs to get back to basics. But when my kids are well above that age now, but when they were that age, we did have a times table poster on the back of a bathroom door at home. I hope that may have helped. But do you still see kids do the times tables at home? Or are they so reliant now on technology that they've lost some of those basic skills? Let me know. 131873.
2: The trusted source of Sydney stories. Clinton Maynard on Sydney Now.
0: Yeah, there's some feedback here about the busiest days on the roads. Nick says Friday's still by far the busiest day on the roads. And the research does back that up, Nick. But I'm just wondering, given how many people work from home these days, whether that's still the case across the whole city. I think that the middle parts of the weekend now are just horrible in so many areas of Sydney. 131873, the Premier announced special legislation that would limit upcoming pay rises for state MPs. And this, I think, was welcomed by most people when he announced it on Friday. You see, there was a decision by an independent tribunal which would see politicians' pay increase 4% in the coming year, and wait for this, 17% in the year after that. Who would have, in their right mind, thought it was acceptable for anybody to get a yearly pay rise of 17%, let alone a high-paid politician? That was pure madness. Nevertheless, so what Chris Minns is doing is he's introducing legislation to put a cap on that. There'll be a 3% pay rise, and you might believe the politicians shouldn't get a 3% pay rise. But there'll be a 3% increase, and that's less than inflation. But as part of these changes, the government also wants legislation that's going to limit the number of extra staff that MPs are entitled to. Now, there's a bit of talk around Macquarie Street this afternoon that there's going to be amendments to this legislation when it goes before Parliament tomorrow. So why? Well, not to change the pay rates. But my understanding is that the opposition and also some of the crossbench, they're not happy with limiting their staff numbers. They believe they're being discriminated against, that they actually should get more staff. Michael Daly's in charge of this legislation. He says that's ridiculous.
3: I think community expectation would say this is not the right time at all for politicians to be either granting themselves a pay rise or giving themselves more resources. Now, I have heard, and I can't confirm, that in the upper house, the opposition and a group of either Greens or crossbenchers are intending to move an amendment to allow upper house members, not lower house members, but just upper house members, more staff. Now, talk about a tin ear to begin with.
0: So Michael Daly is saying, given the state of the economy at the moment, MPs in the upper house shouldn't have access to more staff. But the coalition and crossbench MPs believe effectively they're discriminated against because the government being in power, they have more resources full stop because they have other parliamentary staff, they have ministerial staff. So they believe there should be an increased entitlement for them. I think a lot of people would not like to see more people working in politics full stop, whether they're MPs or advisers. So this will go before Parliament tomorrow, and we'll certainly update you on it. There may well be legislation that would give politicians more staff. Do you agree with that? Let me know. 131873. Coming up on the program, revelations. The NRL will effectively be seeking $100 million for the winning bidder for the 20th NRL franchise, the new club that's going to come into the competition most likely after PNG. We'll talk to Mark Geyer about that after 5:30. And Peter Ford coming up with all the entertainment news. Love to hear from you on the program. Text messages 0460 873 873. Have your say. 131 873.
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5: Up we go to Terrigal, an accident involving a motorcycle on Charles K Drive and Terrigal Drive. Now, that's affecting southbound traffic towards Kincumber. Lane 1 is closed up there. Hoxton Park, a bingle involving a bus and van on Hoxton Park Road and Banks Road. Now, the road is closed to westbound traffic towards Cow Pasture Road. Preston's car broken down in Canberra Valley Way near the M7. He's in Lane 1 facing eastbound towards Liverpool. And a mascot, a pedestrian down on Botany Road and Coward Street. Road closed to northbound traffic. It's also affecting southbound traffic. 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
0: We are marking our 100th birthday this August. 2GB is turning 100. For a century, we've been the heartbeat of the city here at 2GB, bringing you the breaking news, the biggest stories, the greatest moments and daily conversations that shape Sydney. Now, over the past week, you've heard a small taste of some of those nostalgic jingles, those iconic station sounds as part of our rich 100-year history, but we are just warming up. We're going to have a very big event later this month to mark the 100th. 2GB on the road. Sydney Now will be on the road. Now, I had Lots of suggestions coming to the show yesterday where we should broadcast the show from to mark our 100th anniversary. I'm not going to give away the location yet. There was a suggestion we do the show from the train. No, we're not going to do the show from the train.
7: Please, enough with the trains already.
0: Unless the Donald will come on the program. If the Donald comes on the show, I promise you this, we'll do it from the T4. We will be in a special location. We want to thank you for making 2GB part of your life. 100 incredible years. Stay listening. 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
0: Lovely afternoon across Sydney. What do you reckon the traffic is like on the weekends compared to weekdays? I suspect Sunday is now one of the worst days on the roads. Saturday morning with kids' sports, not much better. What do you reckon, Adam?
17: Mate, it's definitely Sunday. There's two reasons why, and that's because most of the people only drive one or two times a week on Sunday. They really don't know how to drive, and there's too much going on in the car. They're all talking and doing whatever and not paying attention to the road. And then the other reason why Sunday is the worst is because I'm not getting paid to drive on Sunday.
0: Yeah, there's something like that. Good on you, Adam. Adam's a truckie, so he doesn't work on Sundays. And I know this is a first world problem, but once you try to navigate all the kids and mum and dad taking the kids to sport on a Saturday morning, it seems to me that it's in the middle part of the day on Saturday, whether it's a Sunday as well, that can then be worse than the weekdays. 131873, 16 degrees in the coast this afternoon, 15 degrees in Campbelltown. Chris Bowen, of course, has addressed the National Press Club today with his latest ambitions for solar panels. So what he's going to do here is he's going to extend rebate schemes that currently effectively only apply to residential homes. And I know a lot of you have solar panels and you're happy with your solar panels, but he wants to encourage businesses. So the owners of warehouses, factories, but we don't have any factories these days in Sydney, but warehouses, big retail shopping complexes, to put big solar panels systems on their roofs. So he says this would provide a 20% saving, so roughly, say, $68,000 on installation. Still, a business is going to be up for about $270,000. Now, that's a capital cost, so there's obviously tax benefits there. But Chris Bowen says the potential savings would be $50,000 a year in electricity costs. Now, why is he doing this? Well, reality is he has the ambition to convert Australia to 83% renewable, and he's not reaching it. That's reality. He spent today a fair bit of time having a crack at the coal industry and coal-fired power stations. He claims that coal-fired power stations, virtually on a daily basis, in somewhere across the country, fail.
18: Not a single day. Not one. 3 years in a row. Every single day, a coal outage, unexpected, has occurred somewhere in our grid. In the first quarter of this year, average daily coal outages increased by 23% across Queensland, New South Wales and Victoria, compared to the first quarter of 2025. In Queensland, the increase in outages rose 84%. Coal isn't baseload anymore. It's an unreliable asset. Every time coal breaks down, your bills go up.
0: Coal isn't baseload power anymore, says Chris Bowen. Well, right in front of me, I have the AEMO fuel mix dashboard. This will tell us in New South Wales. Let's look at New South Wales, what our energy mix. If we have a look at the past 24 hours, 69% of our energy in New South Wales has come from coal. Solar amounts to 10%, wind amounts to 13%. And nothing else makes a difference. It's still 69% coal. That's just reality. Elizabeth Pike from The Australian. Now, Chris Bowen did take questions. Elizabeth Pike from The Australian was the first to ask a question. And she says, come on, Mr. Bowen, you promised cuts to power bills of $275.
13: You said household power prices would fall by $275. They didn't. You said you would reach the 82% renewable target. That task looks very difficult. Will it be on you if Labor fails to meet any more of its climate action KPIs in the next 4 years?
18: Well, I mean, as I said, thank you for the question, Elizabeth. But as I said, we are making very good progress on many elements of our transition. There's others where we're facing headwinds, which we've always been frank about. We've faced the international circumstances of now two global energy shocks in our 4 years, which is historically our high proportion. Australians knew that in 2025. They knew what we'd said in 2022. They knew our record, and they asked us to keep going. And as I said, we accept that mandate. Obviously, if you ask the question, is it on me? Yes, that's my job. I'm not famous for walking away from my responsibilities. I run into them, embrace them, and do my best to deliver on them.
0: And he keeps being re-elected in his Western Sydney electorate year after year. Can you trust him on this? Now, I actually think there is room to have a lot more solar on the roofs of factories, of warehouses, on big shopping centres. Absolutely. Look around your street. Plenty of your neighbours, you might have it yourself, have solar and have batteries. But at what cost in terms of rebates? And laughable to think that we're just going to be able to get rid of coal in the time frame that Chris Bowen is expecting.
19: Where's Peanut Bowen? Where is he?
0: Well, he's at the National Press Club today. Look, at least he's speaking. I will speak with the Shadow Minister, Dan Tehan, after 4 o'clock.
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5: Down South Pagoda, Gilliard, the investigation team is still on site of a fatal accident on Appin Road near Bryan Road. The road is closed in both directions. Diversions are in place. Avoid the area. Hoxton Park, a bingle involving a bus and van on Hoxton Park Road near Banks Road. Now that's affecting westbound traffic towards Cow Pasture Road. Lane 2 is closed. Preston's car broken down in Kendall Valley Way near the M7. He's in lane 1 facing eastbound towards Liverpool. And at Mascot, a pedestrian down at Botany Road and Coward Street. The road is closed in both directions.
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6: Sydney Now on 2GB. Thanks to Harris Farm. Fresh as it gets. Fruit, veg, meat, cheese, all at Harris Farm.
0: Congratulations to Scott Cook. Scott Cook, current Assistant Police Commissioner, is being promoted to Deputy Police Commissioner. Mal Lanyon, the Commissioner, has confirmed the appointment of Mr. Cook as the Deputy Commissioner. He'll be the Deputy Commissioner Corporate Services. So what's going to happen? The current Deputy Commissioner for Dean Smith is for Corporate Services. He's going to move to Metropolitan Field Operations, and Scott Cook moves into that role. It's a very significant role within the police force. Scott Cook is one of the most experienced detectives in New South Wales. He's currently head of the State Crime Command. He's been in the force for 38 years, joined in July of 1988. It's a good appointment. Congratulations to Scott Cook, the new Deputy Police Commissioner in New South Wales. Peter Ford coming up next, but firstly, news headlines. And we've got the latest, Madeline McNeil.
9: Good afternoon, Clinton. A woman is fighting for life after being hit by a truck at Mascot. Police expect to be at the scene on Botany Road for some time, with drivers advised to avoid the area. A Constitution Hill woman has been charged with sending dozens of threatening letters to government agencies, politicians and a place of worship. The state government has formally accepted all recommendations made by an inquiry into the Bondi Junction stabbing attack. And head of the State Crime Command, Assistant Commissioner Scott Cook, has been appointed the new Police Deputy Commissioner for Corporate Services and will step into the role next month. In sport, champion Australian golfer Cameron Smith says he would 100% return to the PGA Tour if LIV Golf collapses. Smith has been one of the breakaway tournament's biggest advocates since joining in 2022 for a reported $198 million. Thanks, Clinton. There'll be more news and sport at 4.
0: Good on you, Maddie. 16 degrees in the coast, also 16 degrees in Penrith, 131873. So regarding these NAP plan results. So for year three kids, very poor results when it comes to mathematics. For year nine, a third don't meet the standards for literacy, reading and writing. Do you still see high school kids reading? As pointed out by Brad on text line, simply what we've got, too many devices, too many distractions and soft parenting. What do you think, Chris?
25: I put one of those rogue things on the back of the toilet door when my children were younger.
0: Yes.
25: And I thought they can learn the times table while they're sitting on the toilet.
0: We did the same thing.
25: They never closed the door.
0: So they didn't read them anyway.
25: So the only person that read them was me.
0: Well, at least you were good with your arithmetic. Thank you, Chris. Two of my kids were reasonably good at times tables. Steffi wasn't flash. Hope she's not listening. She has improved, though. Matt says, demands on parents today are higher than they've ever been. This leaves them with less time to spend with their kids and their development, and then technology is simply filling the gap, but it doesn't replace the basic skills levels that kids need to have.
6: Until 6, this is Sydney Now with Clinton Maynard on 2GB. Call now, 131-873.
0: 25 to 4, Perez Hilton has been one of the biggest names in the celebrity commentary world for some years now. Well, some disturbing developments for Perez in the past 24 hours. So Peter Ford has the details. Good afternoon, Pete.
26: Yes, very disturbing. And let me say right up front, you know, don't go looking for this, because it's very confronting. Unless you are somebody who doesn't get impacted by gory stuff, don't go looking for it. But the fact of the matter is it exists. So as you say there, Perez Hilton is kind of like, he, I guess with the rise of social media, he rose up at the same time as a gossip columnist and a blogger, commentator on what was happening in Hollywood. He made a few enemies through the years, things he's done wrong and whatever, but, you know, that's par for the course for most of us. But what happened earlier today was deeply disturbing to see, because, and I won't even go into all the gory details here, and it's certainly you won't be seeing it on television, but during the course, it seemed to be he was appearing on a live TV show on TikTok, a kind of online show, not a free-to-air show, and during the course of that, he decided to self-harm. And it was very gory. There was a lot of blood. It was, to be blunt about it, like something you would see in a horror movie. And it was real. It was very real. And it's only in the last hour and a half or so that they've actually got to him and got him to hospital. To be honest, I'm surprised he's still alive, because without going into too much detail, I would have thought he would have lost so much blood that it wouldn't be possible that he's still alive, but it seems he is. So, you know, this is one of those dark stories of celebrity and social media. I don't know what's going on in his life. I know the last couple of weeks he's been very vocal on social media about his embracing the Bible and reading out Bible verses. So he seems to have been searching for something, and clearly something has taken a very dark turn earlier today.
0: Goodness, but I suppose that does demonstrate the reality of how social media operates. It's effectively not a regulated platform, so material like that can be easily seen literally by millions of people.
26: Yeah, well, his TikTok account was closed down, but of course, once it's out there, people start, you know, retweeting it and reposting it, and it's there for anyone to see. But as I say again, don't go looking for it. You know, just you know, you don't need to imagine too hard. It's deeply disturbing, and I'm just happy that he's still alive and they've got him into some care facility.
0: On a positive, Princess Eugenie has given birth to a daughter, third child.
26: Yes, so she and Jack Brooksbank are parents again. This is their first daughter. They've got two boys, and the baby was born in Portugal. So she now becomes, we haven't got a name for her yet, she's now 15th in line to the throne. So, look, unless something unbelievably catastrophic was to happen, she's never going to take the throne. But I guess, to me, the most interesting part about this will be whether Fergie, grandma, might want to make a trip now to Portugal from Switzerland, where we're told she's living. And, you know, thankfully, she seems to have miraculously fallen on her feet, thanks to a former dead boyfriend. So she's got cashed up. So, you know, a couple of hours flight to get to Portugal to see her first ever granddaughter would be probably, I think, very tempting. Now, well, let's wait and see whether that does happen or not. But yes, it's 15th in line to the throne, and no name as yet.
0: And perhaps grandpa might want to meet.
26: Well, as far as I know, he is free to leave the country. They haven't seized his passport, so he may be inclined. But I mean, I think at some point or other, obviously there's no reason why Eugenie and her husband and the children can't return to the UK. So that will happen. I think the fear for Fergie is that she's scared about going to the UK in case she is detained or arrested, obviously in relation to all the Epstein stuff.
0: Pete, we'll talk tomorrow.
26: Thanks, Clinton.
0: Peter Ford.
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0: Still lots of feedback about the NAPLAN results today. Roz says on the text line, Clinton, kids don't have the concentration power now to read a book because they're being brought up on screens. If it's not at school, it's at home. Well, a kid's reading books via tablets, by an iPad. Look, I put my hand up. I've been using my iPad now for years to read books. Now, I still have physical books as well. But I'd say that probably 70%, 60 to 70% of the books that I've read over the past 5 years, I've done so on the iPad. And when you're traveling, when you're commuting, for instance, or you're going on holidays, it's a very convenient way to do it. But are kids doing that these days? 131 873. Peter says, don't worry about the maths and English. Our kids are ashamed to be Australian. They're confused about their gender in school these days. They're being told, don't worry, because we're facing the end of the planet. And education's humming along beautifully. Thank you for your feedback, Pete. 131 873. Warwick wants to have his say on Chris Bowen. Hello, Warwick.
7: Hi, Clinton. Look, I've heard this gaslighting from Chris Bowen before and commented on Luke's program as well. I can't understand, and I wish he could explain, that if coal goes off the grid and prices go up, isn't that because we've now got to rely on renewables instead of coal? So to me, it means the opposite. I can't understand it at all, and I think I passed the NAPLAN test.
0: Yes, look, there would be, if we were to continue with coal-fired power stations long-term, there would need to be huge investment that would cost hundreds of millions of dollars to upgrade those coal-fired power stations or build more. That can't be denied. They are now at the end of their natural life, and most of them have not had the money that should have been invested in them years ago to keep them going. So there is that factor. But the transmission line cost seems to be conveniently often forgotten when we're considering the cost of renewables. He's always telling us that the cost of renewables is lower because the sun is free, because the wind is free. But there is the cost of transferring that power from the regional areas where these wind farms are to Sydney or the solar farms.
7: Yeah, everything's also got to be replaced two or three times in the next 100 years.
0: Well, there will need to be maintenance and upgrades on those facilities as well. Good on you, Warwick, 131873. I mean, in saying this, I'm actually not anti-solar panel. I'm not anti-solar power. We live in a country that is blessed with sunlight. We should be utilising that. But we're also spending these hundreds of millions of dollars on transmission lines from the renewable energy zones in regional Australia. Why didn't we, in the first place, instead of designing a system like that, why didn't we in the first place decide, let's make sure that every warehouse, every factory, every retail centre in Sydney has solar panels before we build transmission lines that are hundreds of kilometres in length? 131873. Coming up next is the first European founder of this city, effectively, the man who was here first from Europe. Is he about to be cancelled? The details coming up next.
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5: Now, talking about the sun, if you're heading west, it's a bit of a nuisance at the moment, quite strong, so please take care. Just a quick reminder too, school zones are enforced to 4 p.m. this afternoon, so please slow down to 40 k's an hour around schools. Mascot, a nasty accident, a pedestrian down on Botany Road and Coward Street. Now, the road is closed to northbound traffic, three southbound lanes are also closed. The investigation team are on site and will be there for a while. Diversions are in place. Hoxha Park, a bingle involving a car and bus on Hoxha Park Road near Banks Road. It's affecting westbound traffic towards Cow Pasture Road. I'm Dennis Lynn, 2GB.
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0: It's Clinton with you this afternoon. Please avoid Botany Road or Baron Mascot if you can. There are still northbound lanes closed and at least one of the southbound lanes closed following this awful accident involving a pedestrian and a truck at Coward Street. So it's not too far away from the Qantas headquarters. An 80-year-old woman is critical in hospital. There are diversions in place, but the emergency crews are going to be there for some time to come. So if you can avoid that, please do. A woman's been charged with 62 offences, allegedly sending threatening letters. Now, this includes targeting threats to an exhibition space in Darlinghurst, but also a place of worship in Lakemba. Various politicians, media outlets, government agencies at all levels of government. She's facing all these charges, 62 different offences, including 19 counts of sending a document threatening death or grievous bodily harm, 14 counts of stalking, 6 counts of using a postal service to menace or harass, and a string of other offences. Police were urging court the nature of these letters was abusive in nature, pertaining to from another person. She's been refused bail. She's been appearing before court today.
18: M.I.A. Albo.
19: 223.
0: That's right. It's 223 days since Anthony Albanese was on this radio station and longer on this program. We'll continue this count up every day until Anthony Albanese decides to come back on the 2GB. 223.
19: 223.
17: Sydney Now with Clinton Maynard. 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
0: Thank you to Rex, who tipped me off via word on the street to this one. This is an example of a Sydney council trying to not upset a very small section of the community. Over many years, there's been several attempts to cancel Captain Cook. Well, the Sutherland Shire Council is not cancelling Captain Cook, but they're trying to hide him away in the hope that no one sees him. As we all know, James Cook captained the Endeavour, arriving in Kurnell, Botany Bay, on the 29th of April, 1770. We all learnt about that in high school. This represents effectively the founding of modern Australia. It paved the way for Arthur Phillip and the First Fleet to settle here in 1788. The Sutherland Shire, where I'm proudly from, has long been considered the birthplace of modern Australia. There's no escaping that. That is our history. But too often we want to airbrush our history. The Sutherland Shire Council's logo for decades has featured Captain Cook. When I was growing up, the crest with Captain Cook was everywhere around the Shire. It was on street name signs, the sides of garbage trucks, all the council buildings, the libraries, everywhere. A few years ago, there was a rebrand, and at one point, it looked like Captain Cook would completely be axed. He wasn't, but there were changes. A wave was introduced representing the council, and suddenly you see the wave everywhere. I guess the wave represents Cronulla. The street signs were altered, but they included part of the crest, but not Captain Cook himself. Well, I've been alerted to some more changes, and I've now been in contact with the council. Now, the council, to their credit, insists Captain Cook will still have a role. The branding's been refreshed. There is a new-look wave logo, and it's got to be more modern. It'll be phased in over time. And my information is this is not an overnight total rebrand. It's not going to cost the ratepayers tens of billions of dollars. Good. But if you look around the Shire, you will not see Captain Cook's logo often these days. The council's provided me with a statement, and they say, "The Captain Cook image remains a core part of council's visual identity and will continue to be used on our official civic crest for formal council and civic purposes. Our wave logo will be used for day-to-day communications and customer-facing materials." So that there is an admission they want to hide away Captain Cook. When it comes to day-to-day interactions with the council, the customer-facing services from the council, you're going to see a wave, not Cook. The council says this approach acknowledges the important role Captain Cook has played in our history, while also supporting a contemporary, accessible and inclusive approach. That reflects the diverse community we serve today. It also allows us to respect our heritage and the significance of the Sutherland Shire as a place where two cultures met, while ensuring our visual identity is welcoming and inclusive. It is a brand uplift, not a rebrand. So they're not getting rid of Captain Cook, but they also want to ensure that the identity, the visual identity of the Sutherland Shire is welcoming and inclusive. So that indicates to me that they don't believe that Captain Cook is that. They don't believe Captain Cook is welcoming. You can't escape history. Now, they're not going to change the name of Captain Cook Drive, for instance, but if you go onto the Sutherland Shire website, the Captain Cook logo is not immediately at the top of the site. If you scroll all the way down, and you've got to keep scrolling down, down, down, there is a circular logo with the head of James Cook there. It's the bottom right-hand corner, but it is not prominent. It is their official logo, but they're hiding it away. Now, I have my rates notice with me today, and it does have the Captain Cook logo at the top because they want money from you. So the Sutherland Shire Council is not cancelling Captain Cook. Good. But they're doing their best not to offend anyone by effectively trying to hide James Cook away.
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5: Now down south we go to Gilliard. The investigation team is still on site of a fatal accident which happened this morning at 10:30 on Appin Road near Bryan Road. The road is still closed in both directions. Diversions are in place. Avoid the area. Mascot, a pedestrian down on Botany Road and Coward Street. Now that's affecting traffic in both directions. The investigation team are on site there too with a contraflow in place. Diversions are also in place. And at Hoxton Park, the earlier Bingle on Hoxton Park Road has now been cleared. It's still affecting westbound traffic towards Cow Pasture Road. Very heavy traffic out there. I'm Dennis Lean.
19: The notorious troublemaker's back. The Coomer pest, Andrew Thaler. He's the fruitcake who harassed the family of great-grandmother Claire Nowlan just before she died. He's now a councillor at Snowy Monaro Council. Police have charged him after a standoff at a rural property. He's been accused of bullying the boss of the council. And now he's labelled one of his female colleagues a fat, dumb blonde. The Coomer pest loves calling people names and he seems to love picking on women. He's a gutless turd.
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0: An update for you on the situation, Botany Road Mascot, where there's been this accident involving a pedestrian, 80-year-old woman who's now critical in hospital, and a truck. The northbound traffic has now reopened. So motorists can now pass the side of this crash. Botany Road Mascot. Botany Road had been closed to all the northbound traffic due to the crash at Coward Street, but one lane, Botany Road northbound, is now open, and there's also a southbound lane also, so there's a contraflow there in place. Good day in the stock market. The All Ordinaries just before the close, trading up 92 points, 9,404 points.
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5: Whatever you see on Sydney's roads across the city, let us know about it. 131873. Patrick's come across a bad accident. Where are you, Patrick?
6: G'day, Clint. How are you, mate? I'm at Macquarie Park.
5: Yep.
6: And I just came out of the place where I work on the corner of Cartoon and Talavera Road. And it's just happened. 3 cars, massive head-on. There's tyres on the road. There's glass everywhere. There's been some injuries. There's a guy sitting on the lawn opposite. Ambulances aren't there yet. Fire engines aren't there yet, but they're going to be there soon. It's going to be a chock-a-block full. So I reckon I would probably delay my turn on to not go on to Talavera. I'd probably go up to Waterloo Road to bypass it.
5: Okay, Talavera Road, Cartoon Road. You mentioned there's a bloke who looks like he's from one of the cars at the side of the road. Does it look like the other people involved are out of those vehicles?
6: Yeah, they're all sitting across the lawn.
5: Okay.
6: And it looks like they're all out of the vehicles, yeah.
5: Okay, look, hopefully everyone's there okay. Thank you for that report there, Patrick. So it's the intersection Talavera Road, Cartoon Road, Macquarie Park. Very busy this time of the day as well, obviously. Just take some care around there. If you can try and get around that accident, if you can try to take another route, please do.
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5: 4:02, fair bit of feedback here about Captain Cook. And I should point out, Sutherland Shire Council are being up front. They're not getting rid of Captain Cook. But he seems to be playing a smaller and smaller role as the years go on. I think they might want to hide him away. Greg says, do you remember the James Cook High School at Cogra? It's now known as the Bayside High School. He's been cancelled there. Roz says, is the Australian Electoral Commission going to rename the federal division the seat of Cook? Maybe they'll name it after a famous surfer or something like that from the area. Well, they have been doing that in South Australia. They have been renaming seats in both South Australia and Tasmania after Indigenous people. 131873. This one here from Michael. Thanks for revealing what's happening with James Cook. Really cheeses me off. I'm going to write to the mayor and the councillors and the general manager. Another thing, can you find out why the sign for Sir Joseph Banks Drive heading out to that area? Yep. Has disappeared. It's gone out for 18 months. We'll see what we can find out. So Joseph Banks Drive, I wonder if that's linked to this as well. 131873 is our number. Now, coming up a little later in the program, we're going to have a look at the future of Jenolan Caves. There's been some developments. Jenolan Caves has been effectively closed now for about 6 years. I've had so many wonderful memories, whether it was going on a school excursion or with family, go to Jenolan Caves when I was a kid. We took our kids there when they were pretty young as well. The road's been closed. And effectively, you haven't been able to visit Jenolan Caves. Well, there's now moves to reopen Jenolan Caves, hopefully within the year. We're going to have a look at that issue after 5 o'clock. And coming up after 4 o'clock, I'll be joined by the Shadow Energy Minister, Dan Tehan, to look at what Chris Bowen has announced today for more solar panels for factories, warehouses and businesses across the country.
4: 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GB News.
7: It's 4 o'clock. Good afternoon. I'm Madeline McNeil. Senior police say officers were responding to reports of a domestic violence incident southwest of Sydney when they were caught up in a fatal crash. A driver was killed when a hatchback swerved into the oncoming lane and collided with a cement truck at Appin. 2 police vehicles were not far behind the hatchback when the crash occurred, Assistant Commissioner Brett McFadden says an independent investigation will be carried out into the circumstances.
8: Given the fact that police, while responding to an urgent job with lights and sirens activated, was no less than 50 metres from the rear of this vehicle at the time it impacted with cement truck, I've declared a critical incident to understand the circumstances as to how that has taken place.
7: A 36-year-old woman is facing 62 charges over an alleged campaign of abusive mail sent to government and media agencies, as well as a place of worship at Lakemba. Police say the woman framed an innocent person while mailing death threats to politicians and local organisations. The Constitution Hill woman's been refused bail. The federal government says AI data centres will still be required to underwrite their own power, even if the policies are opposed by some jurisdictions. Labor will force data centres to produce their own renewable energy to help reduce pressure on the grid. The Queensland and Northern Territory governments say they'll both reject the mandates, but Energy Minister Chris Bowens told the National Press Club the Commonwealth will proceed regardless.
9: We'll engage in our levers. The clearest one is obviously Commonwealth legislation. We said we're going down that road. Constitution's pretty clear about any conflict between Commonwealth legislation and state legislation, which legislation provides.
7: The state government has now formally accepted all recommendations made to it by the inquest into the Bondi Junction stabbing attack. 11 of the recommendations have been backed in full, with 2 supported in principle. The changes include the commitment to a health-led response to mental health incidents, boosting mental health support pathways, and promoting Escape, Hide, Tell with a public safety campaign. A free training program for GPs and other health professionals is being introduced to help them strengthen interactions with men. Data shows more than half of Australian men have left a healthcare practitioner because they didn't feel comfortable. Movember's Ben Rogers says many men struggle to reach out for support.
10: We know that men are dying 4 years younger than women from preventative causes. Around 2 in 5 men are dying prematurely before the age of 75. And suicide is the top few reasons for these deaths.
7: And a woman is fighting for life after being hit by a truck at Mascot. In finance, just before close, the All Ord is up 89 points, one Australian dollar buying 70.3 US cents.
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11: Seagulls players believe the next 5 weeks will see what they're made out of. Manly's walking the NRL finals tightrope after losing 4 games in a row. Ahead of Saturday's clash with Melbourne, prop Taniela Paseka says they're up for the fight.
12: It's a challenge for us to, you know, get through some adversity, see what we're made out of, and if we come out on the other side, then it's going to be very good for us in the end of the season.
11: The Knights have re-signed exciting back rower Francis Manulelua until the end of the 2028 season. Warriors prop Jackson Ford has re-signed until the end of 2029. A number of athletes have disappeared after competing in the Commonwealth Games in Glasgow, failing to return home with the rest of their teams. Among those missing are 4 members of the Ugandan boxing squad, with reports they're seeking asylum. And Aussie tennis stars Alex de Minaur and Talia Gibson have qualified for the next round of the Canada Open. That's sport. I'm Adam Hawes.
7: 4 past 4, that's news and sport.
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15: Now at Mascot, what's the good issues after a pedestrian was knocked down on Botany Road and Coward Street? The road is still affecting, well, it's still affecting traffic in both directions. Investigation team are on site there with a contraflow in place. Diversions are in place, of course. Avoid the area if you can. Baulkham Hills, we've got a smash involving a truck and car on the M2 near Langdon Road. That's affecting eastbound traffic towards the city and Lane Cove. lane to his close, and at Macquarie Park, a smash on Khartoum Road and Talavera Road affecting traffic in both directions. I'm Dennis Lee on 2GB.
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7: Mostly sunny with light winds. Sunny tomorrow, 7 to 18 degrees in the city, 1 to 19 in the west. Looking ahead, sunny Friday.

0: But the situation at the site, the investigation is continuing there to determine exactly what happened. But the northbound motorists are now getting through, the southbound motorists as well. That is Botany Road, Coward Street. If you can avoid that, please do. The other terrible accident that's still under investigation has occurred at Appin today. This is on Appin Road, where a small yellow hatchback has veered onto the wrong side of Appin Road and has crashed head-on into a truck. I've seen the vision of the hatchback. It's horrific. There is effectively nothing left of the hatchback. The driver of that car didn't stand a chance. Police have declared a critical incident because there is police involvement here. Now, what has occurred? Police, and you can see in this part of the investigation, has been dash cam footage where there's two police vehicles about 50 metres behind this yellow hatchback. And the road there at Appin Road, you probably know that road if you've driven throughout the southwest and the southern part, just south of Sydney. This part of Appin Road's quite a long stretch, is straight. With no real reason, you'd suspect a car to veer onto the wrong side of the road, and the investigation will try to determine whether there are any medical issues or why that might have been. But on the dash cam footage, there are two police vehicles that come up behind the car. They're about 50 metres behind. They're at speed. They weren't chasing that particular vehicle. But the police have declared a critical incident as a result. The Assistant Commissioner, Brett McFadden, who runs the South West Metropolitan Region, has just spoken. He's explained what happened, and he has defended his police officers, saying their actions have been appropriate today.
1: The vehicle that crossed to the incorrect side of the road was not subject of inquiry, investigation, or any attempt to stop by the police responding to the job at Appin. In the normal course of business, they would have safely negotiated around that vehicle and continued on their way to the priority job. I have viewed the video footage from the cement truck, which depicts the crash. It clearly shows the proximity of the police vehicles. It also clearly shows the path taken by the vehicle into the front of the cement truck. The circumstances as to why that path was taken is subject of our investigation. Appin Road is a very long, straight road. The police officers were operating with lights and sirens for an extended period of time and were travelling the course of Appin Road with lights and sirens activated. I'm well satisfied that their response to the job at Appin was suitable to be operated what we call a priority two or an urgent job, and the use of lights and sirens was most appropriate in those circumstances.
0: The Assistant Commissioner, Brett McFadden, so he does not believe that his officers who were driving these police vehicles at speed, he does not believe that they're responsible for triggering this horrible crash. So that'll be still subject to investigation to determine why the driver has swerved onto the wrong side of the road.
2: Driving you home and driving the agenda. Clinton Maynard on Sydney Now.
0: Just before 4 o'clock, one of our listeners was telling us about a bad accident that's occurred in Macquarie Park. It's corner of Talavera Road, Khartoum Road. Just a little bit more information coming through from the police about this. It looks like two people involved in the crash are being assessed. It's not clear whether they've suffered any injuries, but they're not being rushed to hospital right at the moment. So that's the positive. Patrick told us about this. It's a man in his 30s, another man in his 50s. So we don't have details of their condition, but the fact that they're being assessed on the scene and they're not being taken to hospital straight away is a positive. But if you can avoid Macquarie Park, the corner of Talavera Road and Khartoum Road, please do. One of the most awful incidents in this city in recent years was the stabbing at Bondi Junction, the stabbing massacre at Bondi Junction in April of 2024. Six people killed. Many other people were injured. Well, there was a coronial inquest to try to get to the bottom of the reasons behind why that madman went on a stabbing rampage. Recommendations were made, and today the New South Wales government has announced they are accepting those recommendations. Now, there are 13 recommendations, and the government will support 11 in full. Now, they support the principles of the remaining two, but they still need to work through the details. So this will mean they will have a new health-led response for mental health emergencies. This was announced a couple of weeks ago that they'll do this. There'll be an extra $270 million that'll be pumped into mental health services over the next decade. They will strengthen community mental health services and support pathways for people with severe and complex mental health illnesses. They'll continue with knife reform, so knife scanning laws and wanding powers. They'll promote the Escape, Hide, Tell public safety campaign, which includes preparedness for measures in crowded places when incidents like this occurs. Sadly, nothing will bring back

0: the six people who were killed at Bondi on that fateful Saturday afternoon. But hopefully through the changes that have been recommended by this coronial inquest, hopefully it can address these core issues that we have in the mental health system. So many of us have had exposure to those, but not on this level. But this is the sort of incident that we must go to great lengths to, in the future, avoid ever again.
1: Sydney Now with Clinton Maynard. If it's happening in your city, you'll hear it on Sydney Now. 2GB.
0: The Energy Minister, Chris Bowen, has announced an extension of solar energy rebates, this time to encourage businesses to install solar panels. So we're talking factories, warehouses, retail outlets. Now, think about it. Solar uptake in the suburbs for homeowners has been successful. I know a lot of you have solar. Plenty of people in my street have solar. But few businesses have used it. And those that do, they only use a small amount of their rooftop with solar panels. So what's going to happen? The rebate scheme, it's currently capped at 100 kilowatts for the system. It'll be expanded to 1 megawatt. Dan Tehan is the Shadow Energy Minister. Hi, Dan.
2: Hi, Clinton. Wonderful to be with you again.
0: The Minister made these announcements to the National Press Club. What's your interpretation?
2: Well, look, to start with, as a point of principle, putting solar on the rooftops of these large warehouses, on big sheds in farms and everything, we would prefer to see them there than taking up prime agriculture land, as is occurring at the moment. But once again, what we're hearing from Chris Bowen is an idea, and we've got none of the detail. How is he going to make sure that this is effective? At the moment, we're already seeing large-scale solar farms being curtailed at record amounts. So, i.e., they're putting so much solar into the system that the energy market operator is having to say, sorry, we can't handle that amount of solar going into the system, and you're going to have to curtail your energy. So how is that going to work? Mm. What impact is it going to have on people's power bills? Because once again, that was left as uncertain.
0: Well, in fairness, Dan, for a business, he did say, so there'd be a 20% saving on the installation of the solar, which he gave an example of $68,000 for a retail premises, for instance. So you'd still be looking at roughly $270,000 to install. But he said, with this example, you would save, this would be the business, $50,000 a year. I mean, that's significant, given they'll be to claim the $270,000 as a capital cost.
2: Yeah, no doubt about that. And that's exactly right. So for the business that is getting subsidised to do this, there will be a saving. But what hasn't been modelled is what then is the impact ultimately on the consumer, because they will still be plugged into the grid.
0: Yep.
2: And their power bills will go down as a result. And especially when it comes to the percentage then that those people who rent or can't afford to put solar on their roof or a battery scheme, what does it mean for their connection to the grid? And will they ultimately end up paying more for that? So one of the big issues that we've got with Chris Bowen's renewables only approach at the moment is it's forecast, this is independent forecasting, that $600 is going to be added to the extra power bill, the retail power bill of a consumer over the coming years.
0: This is a really novice way of looking at, Dan, but I want your opinion on this. A lot of costs that come with the transition to renewable energy are transmission lines from the bush, from the regional areas to our cities like here in Sydney. We have so many factories, not so many factories these days, we don't make anything here, but warehouses, big retail complexes here in Sydney. If they had rooftop solar here, surely we could then save money by not building transmission lines from the bush, and that'd be an overall benefit to all of us.
2: That, absolutely. And that's not what we're hearing from Chris Bowen. If he was saying this means we won't have to put all these power lines up everywhere, which is going to cost the average consumer a lot of money, and we're going to do it this way, then we'd be saying, okay, now you're starting to think the right way. But at the moment, all Chris Bowen is doing is subsidising solar or home batteries, and those who are beneficiaries, good luck to them, right? But it's costing taxpayers, in the case of the home battery scheme, it blew out from $2 billion to $8 billion. We don't know what some of the costs of this is going to be, because we haven't heard from Chris Bowen on that. But if he said, no, we're going to do this rather than put power lines, right through especially the heart of regional and rural Australia, then I think people would start to say, okay, you're starting to listen. But there's no trade-off like that. We're still getting all the power lines, plus we're now subsidising this scheme with the risk it's going to continue to push power bills up.
0: I'm with Dan Toon, the Shadow Energy Minister. Dan, he also spoke about coal, and he made the point that on every single day for the past 3 years, there's been an outage at a coal-fired power station. And yes, he was bragging about battery success, solar success, wind success. He says that coal power is no longer baseload power. How do you respond to that?
2: Well, I just would respond by saying Chris Bowen doesn't know what he's talking about. I mean, coal is baseload power, and when the wind doesn't blow and the sun doesn't shine and we're not turning wind and solar into electrons, we need that baseload power, and we need it coming from coal. Now, of course, coal needs to be maintained, so you shut down coal fire plants and they get the maintenance done to them. Some of them need parts refitting. That's a natural course of event, especially as they get older. You need to do that more and more.
0: Last question for you, Dan. Appreciate your time. He's also defended the upcoming pre-COP meeting in Fiji, where taxpayers' money will be spent to go into a Fijian resort and host some international leaders, those that are going to turn up. He says this is because the number one issue, the number two issue, and the number three issue for South Pacific Islands is climate change, and that you don't care about those islands.
2: Yeah, well, that's a nonsense. Of course we do. And when we're in government, we work very closely with them. And we work with them very closely, in particular around national security in the Pacific, because there obviously is a geostrategic battle going on there at the moment. We also offered very sensible and practical things to help our Pacific neighbours. We didn't go making outlandish comments like Chris Bowen did, he was going to get all these world leaders to Tuvalu. And then now he's completely and utterly backtracking on that because he hasn't been able to deliver. And how do you think the Pacific nations are now going to think when Chris Bowen's promised them the world and promised them world leaders, and now it looks like he can't deliver on that? I mean, they don't want to look as silly as Chris Bowen about this, and yet it looks like they're going to get caught up in this now.
0: And it will cost us money. Thank you for your time, Dan.
2: Pleasure, Clinton.
0: The Shadow Energy Minister, Dan Tehan. Lots of feedback on this. Frank has sent me an email, and he's referencing a big storm that occurred in the southwest of Sydney around the old Oran Park Raceway area, where there's been a lot of redevelopment in recent years back in 2015, and where there was a factory. In fact, there were six factories where there was millions of dollars worth of damage because the roof collapsed. And Frank's pointing out, you've got to be very careful putting heavy solar panels on the roof of warehouses and factories. The construction of some of those buildings is very different from a home. If you want to have your say, 131-873 is our number.
3: Where's Peanut Bowen? Where is he?
0: Still to come this hour, Lucy Zelich joins us in studio. And coming up next, Justin Hems wants to take over another pub in Sydney's inner west. The details next.
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4: Out of Mascot, we've still got major dramas with that accident involving a pedestrian and truck on Botany Road and Coward Street. It's still affecting traffic in both directions. Investigation team are on site. Contraflow is in place. Diversions are in place there too. Avoid if you can. At Baulkham Hills, a smash involving a truck and car on the M2 near Langdon Road. That's affecting eastbound traffic towards the city. Lane 2 is closed there. Got delays back past Old Windsor Road. And on Holroyd, a smash on the M4 near Pitt Street overpass. That's affecting eastbound traffic towards the city. I'm Dennis Lee on 2GB.
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0: One of the city's richest men and successful businessman, Justin Hems, is looking to buy another pub. The Australian's reporting this afternoon he wants to buy the Sackville Hotel in Rozelle. But the competition watchdog may well stop him. The ACCC is assessing whether his plans to acquire the hotel would be in breach of competition rules because he also controls the nearby Three Weeds Hotel. Admittedly, I didn't realise the ACCC examined issues like that. Mr. Hems and his company, Merivale, controls 90 pubs, restaurants, bars right across New South Wales and Victoria. The Sackville Hotel is currently owned by the Fairfax Family's Amalgamated Hotels. They're long out of the media. And they own a few other inner-city pubs as well. The ACCC says it's assessing the impact of the proposal from Mr. Hems on competition. They are seeking submissions. Submissions closing on the 12th of April.
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0: A lot of feedback about what Chris Bowen's announced today about the idea for solar panels on the roof of factories, warehouses, shopping centres. I don't hate the idea, but the issue is, can we afford the subsidies, the rebates, which would amount around to, for the average solar system for a warehouse, for instance, about $68,000. Will factories take it up? What happens to excess solar? 131873. As pointed out by Greg, now he made comments about coal-fired power stations. He says for the last 3 years, every single day there's been an outage of a coal-fired power station. Greg says if we're going to abandon unreliable infrastructure like coal-fired power stations, we better close down Telstra and Optus. Good point, Greg. This listener making the point, we only make 1% of the world's pollution, yet we're shooting ourselves in the foot economically. A lot of choice words that I can't repeat on the radio because this is a family show about Chris Bowen. You're not particularly a fan. As Darren says, he's running the country into the ground. Renewables do not work. He's telling lies. The government has to be dismissed and start again. Look, plenty of you. I know plenty of people have solar. I don't have solar panels. I'd consider them if the numbers added up for me. But you really only get them working well if you've got a battery, and that's where the government rebate comes in, and that's where a lot of spending comes into it. 131873, word on the street. Rex sent me an excellent word on the street email a couple of days ago, which is why I've raised the issue of Captain Cook and how the Sutherland Shire Council is using Captain Cook as part of their logo. They have had Captain Cook as their logo forever, but it seems to me that they're effectively pushing him to one side. He still will feature on some council material, but it looks like they're trying to hide him away and feature a wave instead. From one of our listeners here on the text line, this is a good text message. During the school holidays, we decided to take our 7-year-old granddaughter to Kurnell to introduce her to Captain Cook. We're old residents of the Shire. We now live in Camden. We asked her if she knew who Captain Cook is. Her answer was, "Is that regarding Sorry Day, Nana? Captain Cook came here, stole the land, and killed all the people. She attends a prestigious Catholic school. It used to be exclusively male, but the junior school is now co-ed. That's what they're being taught. They're being taught that Captain Cook came here, stole the land, and killed all the people." That's outrageous. That's what's being pushed down the mouths of kids in schools. Captain Cook did not kill all the people. 4:27, still to come this hour, Lucy Zelich.
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4: Down south, we go to Gilliard. Still got issues for the investigation team on site of a fatal accident which happened this morning at around about 10:30 on Appin Road near Bryan Road. Road still closed in both directions. Avoid the area. Diversions are in place down there. Mascot, an accident there too involving a pedestrian and truck on Botany Road and Coward Street. It's still affecting traffic in both directions. Once again, the investigation team are on site with a contraflow in place. Diversions also in place. If you can, please avoid that area as well. I'm Dennis Lee on Sydney's Traffic Leader, 2GB.
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0: Really good day on the share market. The All Ordinaries has closed up 93 points, 9,405. We'll check in with James Willis about money news after 5:30. A couple of weeks ago, actually it was last week, I had the pleasure of driving a car from a brand that we all know, but few of us have actually experienced on our roads here in Australia. I'm talking about Cadillac, famous American company that's been making premium vehicles since 1902. 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I drove the Lyric SUV. I drove around parts of Botany and Mascot. And the first thing was its looks that took my breath away. Stunning to look at. And really different to what you would think a big American Cadillac would look like. Really modern. 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The LED lighting is so smart at the front of the Cadillac. Inside, there's a lot of room. 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
0: We'll check this one out. One of our listeners has just sent me a message for Word on the Street. Somebody has suffered a medical episode outside the post office, Glenorie. It's just at the Village Shops there. There are police on the site. There's at least three police cars, and police have actually cordoned off an area. So it is the Village Shops at Glenorie. Someone looks like they've suffered a medical episode there. We'll try and find out what's occurred. Let's check our news headlines. And with all the latest, Madeline McNeil.
22: Hi, Clinton. Police officers who witnessed a fatal head-on crash at Appin this morning were on their way to an unrelated domestic violence incident. A senior officer says the collision's been declared a critical incident because two police vehicles travelling under lights and sirens were so close behind when it occurred. A woman has been rushed to hospital with critical injuries after being hit by a truck at Mascot. The federal government maintains AI data centres will be required to underwrite their own renewable power under a new energy policy, regardless of whether all states and territories support the plan. And the Better Regulation Minister says the state government has driven down the wait for trade licences by about 40% this year. In sport, controversy's broken out in the women's version of the Tour de France, with riders facing allegations of gaining an advantage through the use of padded bras. The garment is illegal in cycling as it assists with aerodynamics. Thanks, Clinton. There'll be more news in sport at 5.
0: Expecting that one. Thank you, Maddie. 16 degrees on the coast. It's 15 degrees in Campbelltown.
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0: It's going to be a beautiful, calm end to the working week in the Snowy Mountains. This is going to be followed by a windy storm system that's going to roll through on the weekend, most likely on Sunday. Recent cold temperatures have allowed for a massive snowmaking effort across all the resorts. Now, that's going to result in excellent groom conditions to start the weekend. Perisher, expect around 50 groom runs, more than 30 lifts spinning. Threadbow, major lifts including Merritt's Gondola, the Kosciuszko Chairlift, the Cruiser, the Gun Barrel as well, all operating. Charlotte's Pass, all five lifts currently open. And if you're skiing on Sunday, be prepared for potential wind holds or higher on the exposed lifts due to the strong northwesterlies. That is the latest ski and snow update. Thanks to our friends at Red Energy.
21: 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If it's happening in your city, you'll hear it on Sydney Now. 2GB.
0: Still to come on the program, the future of one of our most loved tourist attractions, Joondalup Caves. We'll talk about that after 5 o'clock. $100 million for the next NRL franchise to join rugby league. We'll talk to MG about that. And Lucy Zelich is coming up in a few moments. We'll play the quiz just before 6 o'clock tonight. We've got tickets to go along to see Andre Rieu in cinemas. He's a special concert playing at the end of this month just for one weekend only, but we do have some tickets. The getting question today is about Neighbours. Cast your mind back to the late 1980s. Scott and Charlene had a unforgettable love story, played by Jason Donovan and Kylie Minogue. When Scott and Charlene went to the altar, when they were married, this song was playing.

0: Remember this tune? Was really big back in the 1980s when Kylie and Jason were married in Neighbours. I want to know who's the singer. Very famous singer. And not typically a song you associate him and his style with. I want to know the singer of Suddenly. That's the getting question for the quiz when we play a little later in the program.
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0: Lucy's coming up shortly, but just quickly, a couple of calls about what Chris Bowen's announced for solar panels for businesses today. Hello, Sue.
2: Oh, hi. I'd like to speak on that topic. I'd be very concerned because you've already talked earlier today about poor steel. We've got really good steel in Australia, but it's so expensive, rare, but all this crap stuff that comes in from overseas and putting it in factories and you're expecting factory roofs to hold solar panels. Mm. Now, I think a guy earlier said about a storm and the factory roof collapsing. I mean, people have, architects and engineers previously made butterfly roofs. So if you've got a hailstorm, all the hail, the weight of the hail breaks it and breaks the whole roof. And
0: there's no way they'll be allowed to put solar panels on roofs that are going to potentially going to fail like that. But it's an excellent point that you raise, Sue, and that steel often these days is coming in from China, and that's exactly where the solar panels are made as well. So maybe Chris Bowen doesn't quite understand the extent how this isn't the advisors for Chris Bowen of whether it's going to be applicable to a lot of factories, a lot of warehouses. Thank you, Sue. Steve's in Russell Lee. G'day, Steve.
3: Hi there.
0: How do you think this should work, mate?
3: I was thinking, I live in public housing in Canada Bay, and there's plenty of roof space. We live in villa style housing, two story, and we're receiving a subsidy for power. But I was thinking, if there was a way that we could use those subsidies to invest in solar panels,
0: well, you'd think one of the first areas that governments would look to help with solar panels would be on public housing. They're buildings they own in the end, that surely would be an opportunity. Hey, good on you, Steve. Thank you for your call. 131873. Lucy Zelich is next.
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4: Now, down south of Gilliard, we've still got major issues with the investigation team on site of a fatal accident on Appin Road and Bryan Road. The road is still closed in both directions. Diversions are in place. They're asking you to avoid the area for the time being. At Balcombe Hills, earlier smash involving a truck and car on the M2 near Langdon Road has just been cleared. All eastbound lanes are open, but we've still got very heavy traffic past the site, westbound and eastbound, and a Prospect, a smash on the M4 near the Prospect Highway. That's affecting eastbound traffic towards the city. I'm Dennis Lee on Sydney's traffic leader, 2GB.
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4: Message here from Greg regarding the plan to put solar panels on buildings. And I've suggested, why don't we start with government buildings? Well, Greg says, don't tell Chris Bowen that. He'll put the damn things on the Opera House and Victoria Barracks next. There are genuine concerns that if bird flu continues to spread, and it will, it's going to force up the rate of inflation. Yesterday, there were new figures that came out with the first mass casualty event in South Australia of bird flu. Now, the good news is today the government hasn't provided an update, so it appears that it hasn't grown dramatically overnight. Reality is, now that it's out there in the wild, it will continue to spread. But there are legitimate concerns that if it does move into the agriculture sector, if it affects poultry farms, it is going to have a significant inflationary effect, and that would push up the price of eggs. Now, I've spoken about the price of eggs a couple of times this year, and it's a funny industry because the poultry industry and the egg industry doesn't like talking about it, but you know that egg prices have been going up for years. But what I've also noticed about eggs, I think eggs have lost their taste. I love my eggs. I have a few boiled eggs a couple of times a week, and I enjoy omelets, and I have found that eggs are quite bland. Maybe I'm buying the wrong types of eggs. Maybe I should be spending more money on my eggs, but I have found lately eggs are bland.
3: On Sydney Now.
5: You can't handle the truth.
3: The Straight Shooters.
4: A woman who loves her eggs is Lucy Zelich.
6: I, like you, Clinton Maynard, have eggs every morning. Every morning. And now I'm curious to find out, and mine don't taste bland. So we live in the Hills District, yep, and it's very close to a lot of properties where a lot of farmers are there. They've got their own chickens and they sell beautiful fresh eggs. You can get a carton of organic eggs for $10. If I don't get the chance to drive up and get that, then I just grab them from Woolies and I get the organic version.
4: Is that the key?
6: It is the key.
4: Okay, so I'm certainly not buying the organic version. I buy the lower end market versions.
6: Well, A, that's not great for your health, but B, that's probably contributing. No, it's not. Because you're talking about chickens that are...
4: This is an egg.
6: No, but it's not just an egg. You've got to consider...
4: What goes
6: just
4: into an egg? A chicken pops it out its backside.
6: Yeah, a lot goes into an egg when you consider just how much space they have. Are they caged? Are they free to roam?
4: Animal liberationist Lucy Zelich here. Are they free to roam?
6: No, I'm just someone that's very invested in...
4: So a happy chicken delivers a tasty egg.
6: Yes. Well, don't you? If you were stuck in a cage all day and didn't have room to move and were just being fed cheap, crappy grain,
4: I guess it makes sense.
6: You wouldn't be a happy bloke either.
4: It is legitimately something I've noticed in recent times that my eggs aren't that tasty.
6: Invest in your eggs.
4: Okay.
6: Especially if you eat them a lot. And they're such a great source of protein.
4: Yeah, I do. It's a great source of protein. So what happens with those chickens who are free range and are walking around a barn and deliver tastier eggs? What happens with the meat? So do the chickens...
6: Well, you can also buy organic.
4: But do the chickens taste nicer? If the chicken is happy in life, once it's departed this planet and we eat the chicken, is it a nicer chicken to eat?
6: Of course it is. It's a much nicer chicken to eat, but again, much better for your health because it's not been pumped full of hormones and antibiotics and all sorts of other nonsense.
4: So do you eat a lot of organic food?
6: I try to. Where possible, I eat only organic meat, chicken. Like I said, people should become more invested into what's going into their food.
4: Yeah.
6: And a lot of this isn't coming from any type of conspiracy theory or anything else other than the fact that you stretch back to the days of our ancestors. And I certainly look back to the days in which my parents grew up. They lived on a farm. Mm. They grew their own vegetables. They weren't spraying them full of chemicals. A lot of their cattle and their sheep and indeed their chickens had space to roam, the freedom to move around, and were looked after well.
4: So what about something like sausages? Does it make a difference if it's an
6: I also get grass-fed sausages, grass-fed meat.
4: I've certainly had grass-fed meat plenty of occasions.
6: Have you noticed a difference?
4: Oh, maybe, but maybe I'm not a great cook, so maybe I'm...
6: There could be something to that.
4: Maybe I'm charring it to death. Yeah,
6: well, there's an argument to be made on that front, but also anywhere and any time that you could choose grass-fed over grain-fed meat, also very important as well.
4: Okay, well, I'm going to invest in some expensive eggs.
6: Yeah, expensive eggs and just pay that little bit extra for your
4: meat. Yeah, but it's not a little bit extra. It's a lot extra, isn't it?
6: Well, you could...
4: You just said you paid $10 for a carton of eggs. I think I'm paying about $5 at the moment.
6: Well, so chuck on an extra $5.
4: That's double. No, I'm not saying I won't. I'll give it a go.
6: Yeah, but again, it just depends on, A, you're already complaining to me about the taste of them, but B, just how invested in your health are you?
4: I've lost 8.5 kilograms this year. I'm very invested in my health.
6: Good, and very proud of you. And now I'm going to sound like your mother and say, don't go losing any more. You're wasting away.
4: Lucy, you've taken issue with some young protesters.
6: I have, and I found it very, let's call it intriguing, to see these headlines emerge that students, so namely high school and university students, are going to be participating in a protest, a nationwide protest they've called it, which has been dubbed Students Say No to Hanson, and it's been organised by the National Union of Students Education Officer Yasmin Johnson. Does that name ring a bell to you, Clinton Maynard?
4: No.
6: So Johnson is a Jewish socialist, and she's also the co-convener of Students for Palestine in Australia, and she's also known for organising the first Gaza Solidarity encampment at the University of Sydney, and she also testified at the Royal Commission into Anti-Semitism and Social Cohesion in Melbourne in July. I found it very fascinating because she was quoted as saying at the time to the media, "The primary concern in a democracy when we're talking about free speech cannot be simply whether somebody's feelings will be hurt by something or not," end quote. And I found it all very hypocritical, right? The old free speech for me but not for thee du jour trend is starting to become very nauseating at the moment, because nothing screams democracy like going out to the streets and trying to rally the troops against somebody that you disagree with, someone whose political views are not your own. And the more digging that I did into this group and indeed the personalities behind this and the people pushing it, these high schoolers and these university students, the more I discovered that it's a pretty disturbing trend. They're all pushing these pro-socialist, pro-Marxist agendas. They're all screeching about the evils of capitalism. One of the groups declared that capitalism is killing the planet, and that indeed it's capitalism that we should all be blaming for sexism, right? Work that out. And they're all really pushing these very aggressive, angry ideologies. These young kids that looked no more than sort of 14, 15, in some cases maybe 16, where they're filming videos of themselves, screaming at the camera, F Hanson, F capitalism. It gave me really, really kind of terrifying thoughts about what the future of our country looks like under this generation coming through. Because I reflect on my time at school and certainly at university. And can I say, Clinton, I'd love to hear what you were sort of thinking as a 14, 15, 16-year-old. But as a young girl, when we're... There's the laugh, because there's a bit of innuendo there. But, well, but see, it was the same for girls, can I say? At that time, when I was like 16, all that we were thinking about was, you know, the bad boys that our mothers cautioned against us dating, getting our nails done, fashion from the local retailer, and fantasizing about when we could get our driver's license. We weren't filming videos of ourselves screeching about the evils of capitalism.
4: Well, we weren't filming videos of myself when I was in high school because Sony Handycams were too big to bring to school.
6: And we were also social media free too. But look, when did you become politically engaged?
4: Well, seriously, most of my school years were thinking about football.
6: Yep.
4: Listening to this radio station. So I did I started listening to 2GB when I would have been about 13.
6: Wow.
4: No, it would have even been younger than that.
6: How did that start though?
4: Rugby league. started through sport,
6: yep,
4: listening to sports coverage, and then graduating on to the other programs. And I still have very firm recollections in year 11 and year 12 getting into wild debates in the schoolyard because, now, as everyone knows, I'm an independent commentator, journalist, but I was very supportive of John Hewson's fight back package mm-hmm. in 1993 and the GST. And I studied economics in high school and I took a deep interest in economic matters as a 16, 17-year-old.
6: So
4: and
6: you
4: I,
6: had a deep I, interest at that time.
4: I think I understood the GST better than John Howard did when I was... John Hewson
6: John
4: did.
6: Hewson.
4: Because, of course, he was caught out by Mike Willis in the cake.
6: Mm-hmm.
4: And I remember having, not screaming matches, but debates in the playground with a friend of mine who... His family was a Labor Party supporting family, so he was a Labor Party supporting family. And not, my family wasn't political, I have to say. But I would argue the case economically about why I thought the fight back package was going to be good for the country.
6: See, I think that you are the exception and not the rule.
4: Yeah.
6: And maybe, look, I lived in, right, was born and raised in Canberra, lived in a very sort of isolated bubble when it came to politics. I certainly knew who to vote for because at the time my parents told me to, but that we were having robust debates or that politics was even referenced when I was going through high school and college.
4: Yeah.
6: No, even university, right? So the years that I was at uni, Clinton, the global financial crisis broke out, the swine flu pandemic had broken out and the World Health Organization had declared that it was a global pandemic. You had Barack Obama that was elected as the first African-American president of the United States. There was unrest going on in the Middle East. But none of that translated to the conversations that we certainly had on campus while we were busy chain smoking and talking about who the hottest guy in our class was.
4: I think I was thinking about economics because my parents, part of the generation that paid interest rates of 17 and 18%.
6: Mm-hmm.
4: And I still have vivid recollections of, and that was in the day where mums were working, but probably not as much as they were now. And I still remember my parents working, both of them, full time virtually. And we'd moved into a new house, I think, just before the rates went through the roof. And I just remember my parents struggling.
6: Mm.
4: And so I guess I was just more alert to the economy at that age.
6: What about your mates?
4: Oh, in general, no. But there were a few. There were a few that would debate those issues with me.
6: Mm-hmm.
4: But it wasn't to the point we go out and protest in the streets and start throwing eggs.
6: Yeah, it's and again, that's the thing. As I said, it never translated to what I saw on campus.
4: Yeah.
6: There were no protests, no tent encampments. It was.
4: Really... Oh, and look, I went to Wollongong University, and there was a little bit of it around, but not. And that was in the mid 90s. Not much.
6: So
4: not like
6: what's happened to our kids now? This younger generation who are screeching about capitalism,
4: yeah,
6: and falling for the idea that socialism is the best way forward.
4: Something has changed. If you've got a view on that, love to hear from you, 131873. And I'll tell you what, Lucy, our text line has gone into meltdown on the merits of free-range chickens and their eggs.
6: Oh!
4: We'll get into that next.
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7: Now heading south down to Gilliard. We've still got the investigation team on site of a fatal accident on Appin Road and Bryan Road. The road is closed in both directions. At Casilda, a car broken down and stuck on the motorway on the M5. Now he's in lane 2 facing southbound towards Campbelltown. Prospect Day smash on the M4 near the Prospect Highway. That's affecting eastbound traffic towards the city. They're in the breakdown lane. And a mascot, an accident still there involving a pedestrian and truck on Botany Road and Coward Street. It's affecting traffic in both directions. Investigation team are there too. I'm Dennis Lee on 2GB.
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4: Lucy Zelich of Straight Shooters. Now, we've got so many messages and feedback here about chickens and the egg. Mitch says, mate, do your research. Cage farming. It'll change your mind on eggs. I should clarify, the eggs that I'm eating are not caged eggs.
6: Yeah, don't eat that rubbish.
4: They are always the ones that are labelled cage-free, but they do tend to be the cheaper varieties from some of the supermarkets. Mitch says, the reason your eggs taste rubbish is because you're buying the cheap crap. It might be cheap crap, as you put it, Mitch. I know they're not the caged eggs. Keith says, I have free-range eggs. Everyone agrees they're much better tasting than the ones you get from the cage places. But Anthony says, organic is a scam. It's not more healthy or better for the environment. Bob says, Lucy, I have the utmost respect for you, but an egg is an egg.
6: No, it is not, Bob. Utmost respect for you too, but I will respectfully disagree with you on this point. I like this one from Greg. Clinton, I'm not feeling sorry for a chicken living in a cage when our government expects us to do the same. Yeah, you're not wrong, Greg, but can I just say, and maybe Peter and the animal activists will start coming for me now, I'm not so concerned about whether I should feel sorry for the chicken. I just know that if the chicken is in...
4: Do chickens have feelings? Remember there was that whole... What was that? Was it Simpsons or Seinfeld about do fish have feelings? There might have been a song about it.
6: Oh, was that a song? I don't know if that was a Seinfeld episode.
4: I don't think fish have feelings.
6: I'd like to remember because I'm a Seinfeld fan, but I don't recall that being something.
4: Carmel joins us. Hi, Carmel.
15: Hi, Clinton. We have fresh free-range eggs at Galston. I sell them from my farm gate stall.
6: Carmel, I may have bought my chicken's eggs from you.
15: Maybe.
6: It's very possible because that's actually where I go. I go out because I live in the Hills District and we go out to Dural and Galston, and usually wherever we can get them from the side of the road is where we'll get them. God bless you.
4: How much do you sell a dozen eggs for?
15: Mine are from my own personal chickens, and I've got a couple of other people that live nearby our farm, and we sell them for about $8 a dozen. And they're free range from happy, healthy chooks.
4: So $8 a dozen, that's only $2 or $3 more than I'm paying now for the stuff from the supermarket.
6: You can surely, with Jimflation, surely you can stump up those $3 extra, Clinton, for happy chickens producing finer eggs.
4: Brett says you're buying the wrong eggs. Either buy them direct from a farm or a good grocer. Your Harris Farm markets do sell good eggs. I should get down to Harris Farm at Miranda. John says eggs are tasting bland because the hens are selectively bred for the weight of their eggs, not the taste of the egg. Mm-hmm. That might be the problem.
6: It's true. There is something to all of this. An egg is not just an egg. And Carmel, thank you for your service to the community. I'm going to come back and get my eggs from you, most likely.
4: I didn't think that was the direction of this segment today, but Lucy, God love you.
6: Boo the socialists and go yummy eggs.
4: Lucy Zelich back with us next week. Coming up after 5 o'clock, we'll have a look at the future of Jenolan Caves and Mark Geyer, James Willis in the next hour.
3: 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GB News.
16: It's 5 o'clock. Good afternoon. I'm Madeline McNeil. The state government has today formally accepted all relevant recommendations made by the inquest into the Bondi Junction stabbing attack. The changes include the commitment to a health-led response to mental health incidents, boosting support pathways and promoting Escape, Hide, Tell with a public safety campaign. Mental Health Minister Rose Jackson says she looks forward to continuing the important work which supports the inquiry's recommendations.
17: This is a really challenging area where you have people with severe chronic mental illnesses who might be, because of that, struggling with their housing situation. Identifying them, wrapping services around them isn't always straightforward, but we're leaning into that challenge. We have programs that we are funding and rolling out to do that work.
16: A woman has been rushed to hospital in a critical condition after being hit by a truck not far from Sydney Airport. The woman was struck at Mascot and traffic is still affected on Botany Road. A fatal crash southwest of Sydney has been declared a critical incident because two police vehicles were travelling close behind under lights and sirens. The officers were on their way to a domestic violence incident at Appin when a hatchback in front of them swerved into the oncoming lane and collided with a cement truck, killing the car driver. The opposition says the federal government's solar rebate changes risk overloading the power grid. Labor's expanding the small-scale renewable energy scheme to include solar systems up to 1 megawatt. Installation costs will also be reduced in a bid to get more panels on the roofs of businesses, farm sheds and warehouses. Shadow Energy Minister Dan Tehan has told Clinton Maynard more detail is required.
18: We're already seeing large-scale solar farms being curtailed at record amounts. So, i.e. they're putting so much solar into the system that the energy market operator is having to say, sorry, we can't handle that amount.
16: Two in three surveyed people in New South Wales say they support increased investment in community housing. The sector's launching a statewide campaign calling on all political parties to help tackle the housing crisis. The Community Housing Industry Association's Luke Achterstrat says it's time for politicians to step up.
19: We know that social housing waitlist continues to increase. More and more people are doing it tough. There's more than 70,000 households now on that social housing waitlist.
16: And a woman has been charged over a series of threatening letters sent to politicians, a place of worship, a media outlet and other locations in Sydney. In finance, the All Ords closed up 93 points at 94.05. One Australian dollar is buying 70.4 US cents.
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20: The Rabbitohs believe they can still give the premiership a shake even without Latrell Mitchell. The South Star could miss the rest of the season with a nerve-related issue. 5'8" Cody Walker denies the Bunnies are making up the numbers without their main man.
21: Oh, Latrell's a huge part of our team and he's a superstar of the game, right? So I do believe that we have the players in place to be able to still compete at a high level.
20: Aussie batsman Mitchell Marsh has smashed 76 off just 37 balls to lead Sunrisers Leeds to a 37-run win over London Spirit in the 100 competition. Controversy has broken out in the women's version of the Tour de France, with riders facing allegations of gaining an advantage through the use of padded bras. The garment is illegal in cycling as it assists with aerodynamics, and champion Australian golfer Cam Smith says he would 100% return to the PGA Tour if Liv collapses. That's sport. I'm Adam Hawes.
16: That's news and sport.
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7: Now at Mascot, we've still got major dramas after that accident involving a pedestrian and truck on Botany Road and Coward Street. It's still affecting traffic in both directions out there. Investigation team are on site with a contraflow in place. Avoid the area if you can. At Prospect, the only smash in the M4 near the Prospect Highway has just been cleared. All eastbound lanes towards the city are now open and things are settled down. At Kasuda, I got a car broken down on the motorway in the M5. He's in lane 2 facing southbound towards Campbelltown. And down at Gilead, investigation team are still on site on Appin Road. I'm Dennis Lee on 2GB.
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16: Clear skies with light winds. A sunny day tomorrow. 7 to 18 degrees in the city, 1 to 19 in the west. Looking ahead, sunny Friday, mostly sunny Saturday, a shower or two Sunday and Monday. Right now in town, it's 15 degrees, the same at Bankstown and Penrith. It's 14 degrees at Campbelltown and Lucas Heights. I'm Madeline McNeil. 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
4: The sun going down across Sydney. Please take care on Sydney's roads as you're heading home this afternoon because it has been a horrible day with several very serious accidents. The most serious of these accidents has occurred on Appin Road today in Appin. And the investigation into this one is going to take quite some time.

0: vehicle that crossed to the incorrect side of the road was not subject of inquiry, investigation or any attempt to stop by the police responding to the job at Appin. In the normal course of business, they would have safely negotiated around that vehicle and continued on their way to the priority job. I have viewed the video footage from the cement truck which depicts the crash. It clearly shows the proximity of the police vehicles. It also clearly shows the path taken by the vehicle into the front of the cement truck. The circumstances as to why that path was taken is subject of our investigation. Appin Road is a very long, straight road. The police officers were operating with lights and sirens for an extended period of time and were travelling the course of Appin Road with lights and sirens activated. I'm well satisfied that their response to the job at Appin was suitable to be operated what we call a priority two or an urgent job, and the use of lights and sirens was most appropriate in those circumstances.
1: The Assistant Commissioner Brett McFadden standing by his police officers. The situation at Mascot this afternoon has been ongoing. There are still police and the emergency services on site, Botany Road. Now, the traffic is now flowing once again on Botany Road. The northbound lanes have been shut for some time, and one of the southbound lanes as well. There's now traffic going through in both directions. There was another accident involving a pedestrian and a truck there. That pedestrian is a lady aged in her 80s. She's now critical in hospital.
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1: 5:09. We drew attention to this matter a few weeks ago. Bottle shop workers quitting their jobs because of shoplifting and the threats they are under. I spoke with a woman who listens to the program. Her name's Alex. She worked at BWS and she's worked at this particular Sydney outlet of BWS for years. On several occasions, teenagers have come in, threatened her, and stolen bottles. And Alex was by herself. She was rostered on alone. There was no security around her. There was nothing she could do. You worked for BWS for 10 years.
3: Yes, for 10 years, yes. And the last three, it became very challenging. We were often in the store. I personally was in the store alone. Yep. We were getting groups of teenagers, 3, 4, 5, coming in, ransacking the shop, taking what they wanted. The last incident that I was there for, two of them decided to come behind the counter and I just froze. I was absolutely terrified. And we're told to report it to the police, let it go, and basically don't take it personal and get over it.
1: She was terrified, so she quit a job. Now, I had feedback from other listeners after speaking with Alex on air who told me that she has been a wonderful staff member there for years, that she goes out of her way to help customers, but she doesn't have a job in the industry anymore. This matter's now gone to Macquarie Street. Jackie Scrooby is the independent member for Pittwater, and she wants more done to help these workers. Hi, Jackie.
4: Hi, Clinton. Thanks for having me.
1: I was horrified when I spoke to Alex a few weeks ago on this program because of what she's been through, but she's not alone.
4: No, she's not. I heard Alex on the radio, but it is reflected what's happening even on the northern beaches in my electorate. And I've spoken to a lot of workers, whether they're in bottle shops, but also in supermarkets, who are just subject to what's called swarming when, you know, young people come in and take products, steal them, or as we've seen the bottle shop raids as well. And they're visibly upset when they talk about it. And I'm calling on the retailers to give them more support. I'm not denying it's a whole of community response that's needed, and police are part of that, government's part of that, and I can talk to some of the reforms that are happening in Macquarie Street, but but it's also that these big retailers need to step up rather than step away.
1: So do you think the retailers, and we've been in contact with Endeavour Group, who owns BWS, do you think part of their business strategy is they just consider this a cost of doing business, given that crime involving alcohol has been on the rise in the last couple of years?
4: Well, it might be a cost of doing business to them in terms of the alcohol that they lose, but they need to factor in the cost of doing business is actually doing more to protect their workers as well. So I'm calling on them to provide, you know, even in my electorate, to have security guards at the front, specially trained people who have body-worn cameras. I know Chemist Warehouse does it at some of their stores, but to provide more support that's visible so it acts as a deterrent, as well as also being a support if an incident does occur. And in addition to that, having more support for workers being able to, you know, to be able to report what's going on to them. I mean, when it comes to supermarkets, it's so prolific, some of the stealing, that a worker literally doesn't even have time to put it in the system. So they have internal systems, but they don't even have time to track it. So the data wouldn't reflect what's going on the ground.
1: Alex was solo on that shift. She was not given any assistance whatsoever. So could there be state government legislation that would enforce a certain number of people on shift or a security guard?

0: Look, I haven't considered that. I mean, anything's possible when it comes to legislation. I know that the government is working on workplace protection orders and there's been consultation. We're waiting on that report. And that's similar to, you know, an ABO where if there's an offender who has, you know, there's a court order that they can no longer attend that shop. But there's so much admin and evidence involved in getting to that point that, and yes, there's a role for that and I welcome it. And there have been changes to protect retail workers in terms of more laws. But we also need to, I mean, retailers like, you know, Woolworths doesn't own the bottle shops anymore, but they've got the supermarkets, and I've spoken to them directly about this. You know, they're announcing $1.5 billion worth of profit. So is Coles. Endeavour Group, I'm not sure what their profit is, but they do have a responsibility to be also at the forefront and providing more security for workers and for the community as well.
1: They should be doing it. Good on you for taking on the fight on this one. We won't give up on it either. Thank you, Jackie.
0: Thanks for having me.
1: Jackie Scrooby, who's the independent member for Pittwater.
2: 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Clinton Maynard on Sydney Now.
1: 14 past five, good news. Jean-Claude Perrottet has been found. In the lead-up to the last election, Jean-Claude, the brother of the then-premier, Dominic Perrottet, he couldn't be found. He was missing. You see, he was wanted to appear before an upper house parliamentary inquiry. But even the Premier publicly claimed, and I asked the Premier this myself at the time at press conferences, he did not know where his brother was. Well, hooray, today he has been found. He's been giving evidence to ICAC, Jean-Claude. Now, much of the questioning has gone to great depth about his role with this reformers group that you've probably now heard a bit about, and all this is going to be explored in detail over the coming weeks. But the core allegation is these young Liberals, they sought or accepted donations from the dodgy developer Jean Nassif. They wanted to fund allegedly branch stacking efforts so they could control branches of the Liberal Party, and that would mean eventually they could install their own candidates. Why? Because they wanted to get rid of the likes of David Elliott, who's on this program every Thursday, he'll be with me tomorrow, because he was from a different faction. Why? What was in it for Nassif? Well, allegedly, he wanted to get rid of David Elliott, along with the Building Commissioner David Chandler, because they were trying to stop people being ripped off by dodgy developers building apartments that were falling down. Actually a decent cause, you would think. Well, a lot of the evidence today from Jean-Claude Perrottet has focused on how branch stacking works. And to be honest, stacking a branch in a political party is not an illegal activity. But if it's being funded by a dodgy developer, that's where the rules are breached. Anyway, most of the evidence I've got to say, and I watched about 2 hours of it throughout the day, most of it was fairly boring. But under questioning from the council assisting, Jean-Claude explained how he and others in his group would recruit new members and then he'd place them in particular branches. These were branches, and sometimes these would be in the Hills District, that his group wanted to effectively take over.
3: I mean, yeah, if you're putting someone into, yeah, I guess in a way, sure.
4: Yeah, because you're strategically placing your new Conservative recruits into particular branches where you need the numbers to take control for the right faction.
3: Okay.
4: Accept that?
3: Yes.
4: And you did this time and time again, yes? When I say you, I mean the reformers.
3: Sure.
1: Now, what they're doing there, that's actually nothing illegal. Might be against party rules, but it's not illegal. It's not corrupt. The problem is, if it is proven through this process that they accepted money from a developer that funded their operations, and the funding goes to, for instance, running particular events where they can encourage people to join the Liberal Party. In further evidence this afternoon, Jean-Claude Perrottet has indicated that he started to fall out with some of his colleagues because he was upset that he personally was paying for memberships of some of the new members joining the Liberal Party, which he wasn't comfortable with. That will continue tomorrow, and that is an 8-week-long investigation. 17 past five, coming up next, the future of one of our most popular tourist attractions, Jenolan Caves.
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5: Well, the sun is going down, so if you're leaving the driveway or car park, check the lights are on, please. At West Gosford, got a two-car smash on the Central Coast Highway and Mans Road. That's affecting westbound traffic towards Carryong. Lane 3 is closed there. And down south at Gilliard, of course, the investigation team is still on site of a fatal accident, which happened this morning in Appin Road near Bryan Road. The road is still closed in both directions. And a mascot, an incident there too. on Botany Road and Coward Street. It's still affecting traffic in both directions. Once again, the investigation team are on site. I'm Dennis Lee on 2GB.
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1: 0460 873 873 for your text message. Question here from John. When are you going to give away the tickets for Andre Rieu's new concert movie? Later this hour. So it'll just be before the 6 o'clock news. That's when we play the quiz. I do have some tickets to go and see. And I know these are hot because they only show the concert across one weekend. It's at the end of this month. So these are great tickets, but you need to be listening at the end of the program when we play the quiz. There is a getting question for the quiz today. Remember this song? So this was the song that featured in Scott and Charlene's wedding in Neighbours. It would have been about 1986, 1987, okay? Jason Donovan, Kylie Minogue. I want to know who sings this very famous 1980s song. Don't call yet. We'll play the quiz. Don't call yet, John. We'll play the quiz just before 6 o'clock. 19 past 5, the iconic musical Fiddler on the Roof has arrived in Sydney. This classic musical, told through a contemporary lens, completely sold out in London and sold out twice. Performances are already selling out here as well. This is one of the greatest musicals of all time. Stars Aussie icon Sigrid Thornton, as well as music theatre stars Troy Suzman and Alex Fishman. This has been hailed as an absolute masterpiece, sublime, an absolute must-see, and the best version of the musical you'll ever experience. 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
1: It has been day three of the trial of former 2GB broadcaster Alan Jones today. Now, not a lot of new information we can share with you. Of course, Alan Jones is charged with 22 offences. He is pleading not guilty. But evidence has continued this afternoon from one of the witnesses. Now, that evidence is subject to a suppression order that has been granted to the defence of Alan Jones. That means that the evidence has been provided in court this afternoon can't be publicly discussed or broadcast.
17: You'll hear it here. Sydney Now with Clinton Maynard until 6.
1: I have so many fond memories from when I was a kid of going to Jenolan Caves. And it would have been, it was probably about 10 years ago, we took our three kids there. And that was the time that you could drive to Joondalup Cave still. And I must admit, the road, it's depends on the style of driving you are. You can be quite uncomfortable driving on that road. Well, Joondalup Caves has been closed for 6 years because there's been several rock falls over the years, and it's simply been too dangerous to drive to Joondalup Caves. And there's been damage to those roads that has never been properly repaired. But there is some news today that next year, Joondalup Caves will reopen. Now, the long-term access to the site, though, hasn't been finalised. It is very unlikely that cars will be directly allowed into the precinct. So they're working on a couple of potential solutions. One may be leaving your car at the top, and then there'll be coaches that can take you down. And I certainly, you know, I've been in coaches when I was a school kid, as part of a school excursion. There is also a plan for a $44 million gondola, similar to a cable car that would be used at Taronga Zoo, that may be an option. I hope something happens, and I do hope it happens next year, because I'd love to go back there personally. And I know a lot of you have great memories of Joondalup Caves. Andrew Kibben is the mayor of Oberon. G'day, Andrew.
18: G'day, Clinton. How are you going?
1: I'm good. Are you happy to hear this news that the caves will reopen?
18: Oh, look, absolutely. As you said, the issue is still the access. With the Edith Road, they'll only get about 150 people a day in. With the gondolas, they can probably get up to the maximum numbers that they can cope with, which is about 3,000 people a day. But a lot of our tourist operators around the caves, especially the accommodation providers, as well as the caves house, have obviously been very much affected and hemorrhaging money over the last few years because of the closure of the caves. It's caused massive disruption to our tourist operators in that area.
1: So with Joondalup Caves Road itself, and that has been subject to the rock falls over the years,
18: Look,
1: it was a fairly dangerous road at the best of times, to be honest, but the state government has been spending money repairing that road, haven't they?
18: No, it's not Joondalup Caves. What they are doing is they're not repairing Joondalup Caves Road at the moment. They're repairing Edith Road, what they call the 2 mile road, which is the end of the Edith Road, which comes from Oberon. So when you go past, you'll recall you would have gone through Hampton and then you would have gone straight ahead past the sign to Oberon. Well, you now turn right. You'll have to turn right to Oberon, go near to Oberon, go down the Edith Road, the back way. But again, that will only allow, say, 250 people maybe a day, whereas with the option which we're pushing very seriously, it can allow the maximum, which is about 3,000 people they can get through the caves a day. So at this stage, no work has really been done on the Joondalup Caves Road because, the cost of the gondolas to put them in is probably about one-tenth of the cost it will cost to repair that Joondalup Caves Road, and with no certainty that would do the job because of landslips in the future.
1: That's actually fairly extraordinary, isn't it? Because you think of a gondola taking you down to Joondalup Caves as being almost pie-in-the-sky sort of stuff, but at $44 million, it's actually a cheaper alternative to fixing the road properly.
18: Oh, it is, and obviously it adds to the tourist attraction. It adds the tourist attraction of the Joondalup Caves, because you'll get there, you'll have your kids with you, you'll travel, you know, as a family down in the gondola, which will be part of the experience, and you'll see the great canyons and the areas around Joondalup Caves, so it'll add to that whole tourist experience. So, you know, we're very enthusiastic. As I understand, briefing papers have been sent to the Minister of Transport and Minister for the Environment, Penny Sharp, and they are considering it. It's now with Department of Environment, DQE, and they're considering. But obviously the issue is providing the funding, and obviously we're arguing, well, by providing the funding for the gondolas, you're maximising your own asset, which is Joondalup Caves House and Joondalup and the caves, so you'll be earning more income and not have to spend that huge outlay on the Joondalup Caves Road.
1: I think they need to do
18: it. It's a win-win situation.
1: Yeah, absolutely. Good on you, Andrew. Appreciate your time.
18: Thank you very much, Clinton. Great to speak to you.
1: Andrew McKibben, who's the mayor of Oberon, so a town that would benefit from this. And certainly when I last went to the caves, so it would have been roughly 10 years ago, the caves themselves, they are still a wonderful, wonderful attraction. It's just that the issue is trying to get there, but it's good to see they are making some progress with doing that. The big news story of the day, one of the big news stories of the day, has been the announcement from Qantas through Jetstar that they are going to start charging effectively you take on carry-on luggage on their flights. You will be able to take on luggage for free, but if all the carry-on spots, the overhead lockers are full, well, you're stuffed. So effectively, you're going to have to book your carry-on luggage. We'll talk to James Willis about that when we chat Money News after 5:30.
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5: Now, down south we go again to Gilliard. The investigation team is still on site of a fatal accident which happened this morning on Avon Road near Bryan Road. The road is still closed in both directions. Diversions are in place and will remain that way for quite a while. A mascot, we now have a fatal accident on Botany Road and Coward Street. It's affecting traffic in both directions. The investigation team are on site there too with a contract flow in place. And a Blacktown, a smash involving two vehicles on the Great Western Highway and Reservoir Road has just been cleared. It's still affecting westbound traffic towards Penrith. I'm Dennis Lee on TGB.
20: G'day gang, Vince Sorrenti here. 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
1: Some terrible news just through from the police. The pedestrian that was struck by a truck in Mascot on Botany Road, just at the intersection of Coward Street, that lady has now died in hospital. She was taken to St. Vincent's Hospital critical, but she has now passed away in hospital. Police have spoken with the 50-year-old driver of the truck. The 50-year-old driver of the truck has not been injured and has been taken to hospital for testing. Let's check our news headlines. And with the latest, Madeline McNeil.
28: Hi, Clinton. A woman has been charged with 62 offences accused of sending dozens of threatening letters to politicians and other organisations across Sydney. Police have confirmed a woman in her 60s has died in hospital after being hit by a truck at Mascot. The federal opposition believes the government's solar rebate changes risk overloading the power grid. And a missing bushwalker who was separated from a family member near Morisette last night has been found and winched to safety. The 52-year-old man's being treated for mild hypothermia, dehydration and cuts. In sport, the Wallabies have been training in temperatures above 35 degrees in Osaka ahead of Saturday night's test against Japan. Thanks, Clinton. There'll be more news in sport at 6.
1: Thank you, Maddie. 14 degrees in the coast and the temperature's now falling in the western suburbs, 13 degrees in Penrith. Dave says the gondola to Joondalup Caves, it's never going to happen. Labor just donned the hard hats, the fluoros, to open the projects that were started by the Liberal Party. They never build anything. Natalie, you've got a lovely Joondalup Caves story for us.
0: Hello.
1: Hello, Natalie. What's your lovely story?
0: My husband and I, Chris, we got married there in 1996, 97. We've been married 30 years this year.
1: Oh, congratulations. Were you married inside one of the caves itself?
0: Oh, absolutely, in the Cathedral Cavern.
1: Oh, beautiful. Do you remember the trip down the road to get there?
0: I beg your pardon?
1: Do you remember the trip down the road to get there?
0: Oh, just the road was open, off he went.
1: Good on you. Congratulations on almost 30 years of marriage, Natalie.
2: A finance update.
1: Another good day on the share market, James Willis.
3: Yeah, Clinton, good afternoon to you and to your listeners. Yes, we're now at record highs. The ASX 200 up by almost 1%, 9,227 at close. Materials led the way up by 3.5%. The Aussie dollar buying 70 US cents and some interesting data that has been reported via realestate.com.au today. Now, this is from Equifax. Now, they run the credit checks on people for personal loans, new cars, credit cards, and critically for mortgages. Now, according to this data, mortgage checks, so people that are applying for a mortgage and doing a credit check, have gone from annual growth of 3.7%, so in the green by 3.7%, to a 12.5% contraction following the federal budget. Now, this is the critical number. First home buyer credit inquiries have fallen 15% year on year. So for the Labor MPs and members of the Albanese government that are saying, look, this is a really good thing, what is happening with the property market. All these first home buyers, young people, are going to be able to step up and buy something. Well, according to the leading credit outlet, the inquiries for first home buyers have fallen 15%, and overall credit checks have gone from a 3.7% green growth to 12.5% contraction in the last 12 months.
1: They're the bare facts that the policy's not working so far.
3: Indeed.
1: Biggest news story of the day, one of the biggest news stories of the day, has been the announcement from Jetstar that they're going to start charging for carry-on luggage. I'm actually wondering what is next. Will we be charged for a seat? Now, you are charged to select your seat, but is it going to get to the point where, okay, you can buy a seat there or you can stand up the back?
3: It's funny. I was having a chat to someone that does a lot of travel, and they travelled with Ryanair in the UK. Now, Ryanair is the budget airline. Who are quite powerful in Europe, but basically you start off with a £20 fare, then you can sometimes pay £80 in taxes, fees, and all this sort of stuff where you're getting charged for overhead lockers, extra leg room, a meal on the plane, whatever it may be, headphones, I'm not sure, but it suddenly goes from £20 to £100 when you actually say, look, I want a bit of comfort on this 1 hour flight. From February next year, Jetstar will charge passengers to put carry-on luggage in the overhead lockers. A standard seat will only have a bag under the, a standard ticket rather, will only have a bag under the seat like a backpack or a laptop. If you want to use the overhead lockers, the fee for a flight from Sydney to Melbourne will be about $33. International flights about $50. I know some people will blow up about this. The one point I'd make though is in the last few domestic flights I've been on, it's clear that there are some people that now take the Mickey out of the overhead lockers and travel with a little suitcase plus an extra bag, plus a jacket. Now, if everyone did that on the flight, there would be simply no room. And I know it's a frustration for a lot of airline staff. So it's an interesting one. You can still put something under the seat, but if it's a suitcase, you're going to have to be paying $32 or whatever it may be $33 from Sydney to Melbourne on a Jetstar domestic flight.
1: A comment from one of our listeners on our Facebook site says, next they'll deploy the oxygen mask at the same time with an FPOS machine. You're about to go down, but you better pay for the privilege of staying alive.
3: Look, it's funny because Jetstar, in the last 12 months, have made record profits, and they're an airline that is on the up, and they've given a lot of people access to flying that they don't normally have. But, I mean, by now, you need to know to expect... they don't take prisoners, this airline. If you're a minute late, gone. Fee missed, sorry, flight closed.
1: Many years ago, I flew on a flight with my wife for the first, she was then my then girlfriend. And she hadn't done much flying before. I think she may have only flown on Jetstar or one of the budget airlines. Yeah. And we were on a Qantas flight. And the air hostess came along with drinks. And Cass says, how much are we going to pay for them? No, they're free. She could not believe, this is probably 20-odd years ago, she could not believe you could get free drinks on a flight.
3: And in fairness, I think it's been scaled back at a couple of the other airlines as well. I feel like Virgin's had a major transformation in that space where you used to get a whole lot more for free on the flight. Now you're paying for basically everything. It is interesting. And then you go to fly Qantas and you go, oh, that's for free. This is nice. Oh, how good. It sort of feels like home. But some people, you can either fly Jetstar or you can't. Some people do it as a family. If you do, good luck to you. I had a terrible experience with them 3 months ago and have vowed to not fly with them again. And that we'll wait and see what that happens. Because if you miss it, Clinton, they just go, sorry, see you later.
1: Yeah, good luck. James, we're listening from Seven.
3: Thank you, mate.
1: James with us tonight with Money News.
4: And now, a weather update.
1: It is now chilly across the city, 14 degrees on the coast, 12 degrees in some of the western suburbs. The forecast for the next couple of days is fine weather. Tomorrow, a sunny day with a top of 18 degrees. Friday, sunny, also 18. Saturday, mostly sunny, 19. Sunday, the temperature goes up to 21, but a shower or two. Monday, it looks like a couple of showers as well.
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1: Well, let's talk some sport for the highest quality architectural glass, shower screens, balustrades, fencing, splashbacks manufactured right here in Sydney. You can't go past Palmer's Glass. Good afternoon, Mark Geyer.
6: Good afternoon, Mr. Maynard. How's your day been, buddy?
1: I'm feeling very excited this afternoon.
6: Okay, what for? Why?
1: Because I'm going to drive home tonight. Often I catch the train, and I'm looking forward to listening to sports today from the comfort of my car on the way home.
6: Oh, how good. And this weather, you don't want to be out in the elements with this weather, this wind chill at the moment.
1: Exactly.
6: I mean, it's 12 degrees in Penrith. Feels like three.
1: I'm looking forward to driving and listening to J-Moz and Horsey on the way home. Dragons throwing away the checkbook once again. Well, they don't have a salary cap either, do they, the Dragons?
6: No, it's the Dragons. It's amazing. The rebuild continues, and this time it's Loko Junior Pasifiki Tonga, who has agreed to long-term extension. The deal will see him, he's only 21, be at the club until 2029. And it's an amazing turnaround, Clinton, because only a few months ago he wanted out. He wanted to... You know, he didn't think he was part of the plans, and he was discontented. But now he's part of the solution. It's one of the most impressive roster revamps that I can ever remember. When you look at Kalamatangi, Drinkwater, Metcalf, Watson, Nikarima, Philip Sammy, they've extended the Couchman brothers, Egan and Stewart. It's so impressive that now they've basically got to make the eight.
1: This might bite me on the backside when we play them this weekend, but they're going to be a great side next year if Scott Drinkwater learns how to tackle and if Luke Metcalf actually ever gets over his injuries and plays a game of football.
6: Well, everyone has off nights like Mr. Drinkwater did.
1: I'm just having a go at John Stanley.
6: But Metcalf, he's fit. He's been playing.
1: He's been playing. No.
6: I tell you what, they've got to blood him soon. I think they'll put him back in the team soon. I think they've got to, you know, if something does, God forbid, happen to one of their halves, he's not game ready. He's not match fit.
1: They'll need to put him on the extended bench, won't they, and give him some match time?
6: Well, I think so. I think in the last month of footy, you've got to give him, you know, a half here or a half there or just in case, because you never know.
1: Yeah, now just talking the Dragons, a former Dragons assistant coach, and I think he actually was interim at one point when they sacked another coach, Ryan Carr, is in some trouble in the UK.
6: Well, this is bizarre. This morning a story broke that Ryan Carr has been stood down by Castleford for a match against Hull KR pending this weekend. Apparently, if everyone's reading between the lines, he I think he blew up after a game or after a win on the weekend, or after a loss on the weekend. And the club said that he's not been sacked and there is no suggestion of any wrongdoing, but he's been stood down. So it's one of the most bizarre things I've ever heard. I've never encountered this before where a coach has been stood down for no reason, really. Stood down for game pending. It doesn't say
7: strange
6: why.
7: It doesn't.
6: And let's not forget that Damien Cook, Terrell Sloan and Matt Fagai are all signed with Castleford next year. So it's one of the more bizarre things that I've seen. And if it is because he's blown up at players, come on.
7: Yeah.
6: Come on. Have we gotten to that stage where you're not allowed to yell at players if they're underperforming? Come on.
7: You sometimes hear that the key to getting the best out of younger players these days is to not yell at them.
6: Well, I think every coach has got maybe two or three blow-ups in a year. And if he's doing it consistently, it just goes in one ear out the other. If a coach comes in and rants and raves and, you know, as a player, you go to yourself, here he goes again. You know, and nothing he says makes any sense. But if he picks the moment and, you know, he delivers something scathing that you don't want to hear, maybe once, twice, pushing it for three times a year, you seem to take that on board and run with it. But, look, this will keep going. This story won't stop. We'll find out more about it.
7: MG, can you ever recall the best spray you got from a coach?
6: I think Gus Gould gave me one once. At half time in a game, and he kind of almost spat on me. It was that vehement. And Gus was selective. Gus was one of them coaches who once, twice a year, and when Gus was angry, you knew it. And that's why we all respected him, because he didn't do it every week.
7: Now, this is a bit of a twist to expansion for the NRL. There's news through this afternoon through the Daily Telegraph that the 20th team, which may well be another team in New Zealand, maybe one in Brisbane, it's effectively going to need to pay $100 million through foregoing money. So we're going to give $600 million to PNG in the South Pacific, but this team's going to have to pay money.
6: Well, I suppose it's the NRL are going to ask them to forego their $20 million a year grant for 5 years, which adds up to $100 million. So... And you know what? What a place the NRL is in if they can ask for a $100 million buy-in. And you know what? It'll be gobbled up.
7: Well, sport does this now around the world. Formula One admitted a new team this year, Cadillac. Yep. And Cadillac effectively had to pay, I think it's around $500 million.
6: Wow.
7: To enter the sport.
6: Wow.
7: Because they do receive a share of prize money by competing. And all the other teams were concerned they'd receive less of the cake.
6: It's mind-boggling the situation we're in at the minute. When you consider, you know, before COVID, the NRL was underwater and sinking quickly. The fact that we were one of the only sports, or the only sport along with horse racing here in Australia, to be going through, competing through COVID. And that man Bellini's was at the helm. And I don't discount anything he's doing. Anything he wants to do, I think he's really rational. I think he's got an unbelievable business savvy mind, and I don't think he's out to hurt the game at all. I think he just wants the best for the game, and our assets now are through the roof. And when you can ask a future club for $100 million just to play in the competition, you are going well, my friend.
7: Absolutely, MG. We'll catch up tomorrow.
6: Can't wait, buddy. Be good.
7: Mike Geyer. It is quiz time, 131-873. I'm looking for two contestants. If you'd love to go along to Andre Rieu's latest concert, it is on in cinemas, but only across one weekend. 29th, 30th of August. You can book via andreincinemas.com. These are hot tickets. If you'd like to go along to see Andre Rieu, I want you to call now, 131-873. But we do have a getting question.

0: This was the song that was used, the theme song, when Scott and Charlene were married in Neighbours. So Jason Donovan, Kylie Minogue. Sung by a superstar of Australian music, solo, not typically the style of music he would usually perform and release, but it was a big hit at the time. I want to know the singer, 131-873.
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2: Now, lights on if you're driving out of the car park or driveway. Now, down south of Gilead, of course, the investigation team are still on site of a fatal accident, which happened early this morning in Appin Road near Bryan Road. The road is still closed in both directions. Diversions are in place down there. Mascot, a fatal accident too on Botany Road and Coward Street. That's affecting traffic in both directions. The investigation team are on site there too with a contract flow in place. And a Blacktown earlier Bingle on the Great Western Highway near Reservoir Road has just been cleared. All westbound lanes towards Penrith are now open. I'm Dennis Lee on 2GB.
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0: Peter Overton has Nine News tonight at 6 o'clock. Pete, busy day in the news.
9: Busy day, Clinton. We'll, of course, cover ICAC. We'll report on the Alan Jones trial. Critical incident opened, fatal at Appin today. Also, NAPLAN results, rather concerning. Big changes set to be made to the national curriculum. A new member of the royal family has arrived. We'll tell you about that. Jetstar's going to start charging passengers to stow carry-on luggage in the overhead lockers. What it'll add to the price of a ticket. Reaction from passengers today. Clinton, the world is on moon watch as a slab of space junk hurtles towards it. A link discovered between the use of pesticides and the development of a debilitating disease. Behind the smile is a true competitor. That's the Roosters coach Trent Robinson's high praise for new Blues coach Matt King, and amazing volcano pictures out of Guatemala. Phenomenal. We'll tell you about that and show you them at 6 as well, Clinton.
0: Look forward to seeing that. Thank you, Pete.
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1: 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Thanks to Harris Farm. Fresh as it gets. Fruit, veg, meat, cheese, all at Harris Farm.
0: A little more on the Jetstar announcement today that they are going to start charging passengers for the privilege of taking on carry-on luggage on board their flights. Compare the Market has conducted a survey of Australian travellers and has found that more than 20% have had luggage go missing while they've been travelling. 7% said their luggage was never returned. 18% received their luggage back in 24 hours. But for 62% of all those people who've lost luggage while flying, they had to wait several days. And then they had to pay for costs of, for instance, clothes when they got to their destination. 13% had to wait for a week before their luggage was returned.
11: Time to expand your mind. You may begin your questioning.
1: On Sydney Now.
12: Questions, questions, all I get is questions.
13: It's very important you pay attention.
14: I know how smart you are.
15: Answer the question.
12: Get it right.
1: Clinton's Quick Quiz.
0: Vicky and Mike are playing the quiz this afternoon. Hello, Vicky.
16: Hi.
0: Now, Vicky, tell me who sings this classic song. You know that one?
16: Yeah, Angry Anderson.
0: Angry Anderson of Rose Tattoo. Certainly didn't sound like Rose Tattoo. Congratulations, Vicky. You are playing the quiz tonight. Your 30 seconds starts now. Is a Tiny Tim a variety of an apple or a tomato?
16: Tomato.
0: You're right. Which famous bridge stands at the entrance of San Francisco Bay?
16: The Golden Gate.
0: Correct. What organ do fish use to breathe underwater?
16: Gills.
0: 3 from 3. Australia's postcode system was introduced in which decade? The 1950s or the 1960s?
16: 1950s.
0: Oh, 1960s.
16: You did.
0: No, you were nearly there. 3, Vicky. You're going well. All right, Mike, you can beat 3, can't you?
17: Well, I'll try. Clinton, Vicky did very well.
0: Have a crack. Your 30 seconds starts now. The clothing company Uniqlo was founded in which country?
17: Oh, pass.
0: Japan. The legendary Yeti is also known as the abominable what?
17: Snowman.
0: 1. Which automotive company owns the Italian motorcycle company Ducati, BMW or Audi?
17: BMW.
0: Audi. Which type of minced meat is in a traditional shepherd's pie?
17: Beef.
0: No, it's lamb. Oh, you finished on 1. Commiserations, Mike. Congratulations, Vicky. We're going to send you out a double pass to go along to see the André Rieu Concert Spectacular, which is in cinemas on the 29th in August. You can book via andreincinemas.com. It's actually can be tricky to get tickets, so if you want to go along, book. We'll have some more tickets to give away tomorrow.
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2: Let's head south down to Gilead. We've still got the investigation team on site of that fatal accident, which happened around about 10:30 this morning in Appin Road near Bryan Road. The road is still closed in both directions. Diversions are in place. Avoid the area for the time being. Mascot, a fatal accident too on Botany Road and Coward Street. That's affecting traffic in both directions. Once again, the investigation team are on site with a contra flow in place. And between French's Forest and North Narrabeen, roadworks at Wakehurst Parkway speed down to 60 k's now in sections. I'm Dennis Lee on 2GB.
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0: 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Vote in our 10 to 1 of Sydney's best suburbs. Even if your suburb is not listed there, you can still vote and you can still win, okay? So there's 20-odd suburbs there. Just pick the one that you like the best and that'll be your vote. Everyone who votes goes into the draw to win tickets to go and see Bryan Adams. Now, I've just been given an update as to which suburb is number one. I promise you, this is not rigged. I'm not joking. I had nothing to do with this. Cronulla is leading the votes. Cronulla is actually leading the votes of Sydney's best suburb, and I'm not allowed to vote. If you want another team, if you want another suburb to win, go to the 2GB win page.
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0: I don't think Parramatta made the final, Thorsey, for Sydney's best suburb.
20: That song sent me into rehab in 2016.
0: Well, you might hear a lot more of it soon.
20: No, mate, they'll fall over again.
0: Oh, thanks for your support.
20: mate, we've got a big show coming up on Sports Today. Sorry, Sharkies fans. Jay Moz, there's a former Shark. He's going to be co-hosting tonight's show. Adam Elliott will join us, the South Sydney forward ahead of Indigenous Round. We're going to actually ask the question, your favourite Indigenous player of all time?
0: I gave three to MG yesterday when we were having a chat.
20: You're going to say Preston Campbell.
0: No, I'd say David Peachey.
20: The Peach.
0: Preston Campbell, and for one from another club, loved Cliffy Lyons.
20: Yes, Cliffy's going to be up there. And the Broncos stirring the pot in Brisbane ahead of their clash with the Dolphins. We'll talk more about that.
0: Horsey's coming up with J-Moz tonight with Sports Today after 6 o'clock. You'll hear James Willis with Money News from 7. John Stanley taking you through the night. Phil O'Neill overnight. Sydney's Best Breakfast with Ben Ford tomorrow morning before Mark Levy takes the chair. Check out our podcast. If you miss Lucy Zelich, you can listen back to Lucy in full on the podcast. Thanks to your company over the past few hours. That's Sydney Now.
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24: It's 6 o'clock. Good evening. I'm Madeline McNeil. A critical incident investigation will be carried out to determine whether two police vehicles under lights and sirens contributed to a fatal crash in Sydney Southwest. Jefferson Shaw reports.
25: Two police vehicles were responding to a domestic incident this morning travelling south on Appin Road. They allegedly came within 50 metres of a hatchback before the driver in front swerved into the oncoming lane, colliding with a cement truck. He died at the scene. Assistant Commissioner Brett McFadden says it's not clear why the man crossed onto the wrong side of the road.
26: I've declared a critical incident to understand the circumstances as to how that has taken place.
25: The investigation will be reviewed by the Professional Standards Command with oversight by the police watchdog. Jefferson Shaw, Sydney.
24: A pedestrian hit by a truck at Mascot in Sydney's south has died in hospital. The woman in her 60s was rushed to hospital in a critical condition but couldn't be saved. The truck driver in his 50s is undergoing mandatory testing. More than a dozen recommendations made by an inquiry into the Bondi Junction stabbing attack have been accepted by the state government. 11 of the recommendations have been backed in full and 2 supported in principle, including strengthening support pathways for people with mental illness. One Nation claims the Home Affairs Minister has postponed a key speech because Labor doesn't want to reduce migration. Tony Burke has delayed an appearance at the National Press Club, claiming key elements of the address haven't been finalised. The speech had been expected to include sweeping cuts to migration, but One Nation leader Pauline Hanson's taken to social media to claim this was never the plan.
3: Something's rotten with this Labor government. Tony Burke was meant to give a big speech about cutting migration this week, but he cancelled it. Why? Because his cabinet doesn't want to cut a thing. Now Burke is fighting his own cabinet, the unions and the Greens.
24: The federal government maintains AI data centres will be required to underwrite their own renewable power. Under the policy, data centres will have to prove they're using green energy through power purchase agreements or direct investments. Labor argues it will proceed with the plan regardless of whether it has the support of all states and territories. Also making news, a Western Sydney man has been charged with importing items bearing Nazi symbols and making a Nazi salute in public. And a man is being treated for mild hypothermia, dehydration and cuts after becoming separated from a family member during a bushwalk in Lake Macquarie. The 52-year-old spent last night lost in bushland at Morisset before being located and winched to safety. In finance, the All Ords closed up 93 points at 94.05. One Australian dollar is buying 70.4 US cents.
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24: The Broncos are out to maintain their near-perfect record in the battle for Brisbane on Saturday. They're rank outsiders against the fifth-place Dolphins, who are desperate to jag just their second-ever win over the Broncos. Veteran Ben Hunt says the rivalry is growing stronger.
4: There is a decent rivalry there. It's something I've learnt since coming back here, that it doesn't matter how either team are travelling in the competition, this game's always a big one. It's kind of like Broncos versus Cowboys, you know, probably 10 years ago. It's always just that huge match. It doesn't matter if one team's struggling and the other's not. I think it'll be a cracker come Saturday.
24: The Wallabies have been training in temperatures exceeding 35 degrees in Osaka ahead of Saturday night's test against Japan. The AFL's considering playing next year's Women's Australia-Ireland game in Ireland, and Alex Dimonor's defeated James Duckworth in the second round of the Canadian Open. It's 6:04. That's news and sport.
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2: Now, down south of Gilliard, the investigation team have just left the site of a fatal accident on Appin Road near Bryan Road. Appin Road is now open in both directions. Divergents have been lifted. At Mascot, though, we've still got issues with a fatal accident on Botany Road and Coward Street. It's still affecting traffic in both directions. The investigation team are on site with a contraflow in place. Avoid the area. And at Kingswood, a truck broken down on Parker Street near the Great Western Highway is in lane 2 facing northbound towards Jordan Springs. Delays back to Jemison Road.
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24: Clear skies with light winds this evening before a sunny day tomorrow. 7 to 18 degrees in the city, 1 to 19 in the west. Looking ahead, sunny Friday, mostly sunny Saturday, and a shower or two Sunday. Right now in town, it's 14 degrees, 13 at Bankstown, Campbelltown and Gosford. It's 12 at Penrith. I'm Madeline McNeil. 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
20: Bumper show coming your way this Wednesday evening. Thanks so much for joining us. Josh Morris is standing by as co-host. He's going to be very busy tonight, Jay Moss, because he has to do his award-winning player in the spotlight segment, plus the Lowe's tipping lowdown. Apparently he's giving the Eagles a bit of a shout against the Rabbitohs, so we'll get that from him very shortly. It could be a tricky one, actually, the Lowe's tipping lowdown for J-Moz, because it is the Josh Morris Cup on Friday with the Bulldogs v. the Roosters. So who's he backing Friday night? What are you saying?
17: There's two.
20: There's two Josh Morris Cups.
17: Sharks, Dragons.
20: It's a J-Moz bonanza. How about that? Okay, so stay tuned for the Lowe's tipping lowdown. I'd love to get your

0: Wednesday, the 5th of August. Welcome to Sports Today. And here he is, J-Moz. Hello.
1: Good evening, Horsey.
0: Yeah, two Josh Morris Cups.
1: I know, it's amazing, isn't it?
0: How many clubs did you play for?
1: Just those four that just happened to be playing each other this week.
0: Have they invited you along to hand out a trophy or something?
1: Nah, not yet.
0: Okay.
1: A couple more years. I've got to wait a...
0: Hey, I mentioned Indigenous Round. It's a very special time for rugby league. I'm going to ask the listeners this too, as to their best all-time Indigenous player. I want to hear their votes. But what about you? Who was the best Indigenous player you either played with or against?
1: Probably the best I played with would have been Benny Barber at
0: Benny
1: the Dogs.
0: Barber, yeah.
1: And he won the Dally M that year, in particular in 2012. He was unbelievable. Every time he got the ball from the backfield, it's similar to what Fialongo is doing at the moment. Just line breaks, scoring tries from our own end, and was absolutely outstanding that year. Players that I played against, JT and GI, probably the top two that come to mind.
0: Jonathan Thurst and Greg Inglis.
1: Yep. Mm-hmm. And my favourite of all time, who I got to be coached by in Origin and who just won the last series for New South Wales, Laurie Daly.
0: Of course. Yeah. Laurie Daly. So. Wow, there's so many names you could pick. I've got a few written down here, but we'd love to hear from you at home. 131873 is the open line number, 0460 873 873. Hit us. Who's your favourite Indigenous player of all time? You were going to add something?
1: I was just saying it is a great round, the Indigenous round, because you know, it's so many teams are made up and there's so many Indigenous players in every team, and it's gotten better every year. And I like the fact that they're asking the players to design the jerseys as well. And, you know, it makes it more meaningful to them and shows how proud they are of their culture as well. So we're going to hear from Adam Elliott, and I'm sure he'll speak about their jersey that they're wearing this weekend as well.
0: Yeah, Michael on the text line. Hi, guys. Ewan McGrady was my favourite Indigenous player. Yeah, Michael, plenty of votes for Ewan, I'm sure. Back in 1991, I think it was, in particular, that might have been the Rothmans medal he won, and that he had to get a police escort because he was so shy, Ewan, he didn't want to turn up at the function.
1: Yeah, and they had to buy a suit for him, I think.
0: One of the great stories in rugby league. Certainly get in touch with us. Fab Friday's coming up, J-Moss. What about this doubleheader? Warriors v Panthers in Auckland. Whoa, how good's that? Then Roosters v Bulldogs, which we've already touched on. I'm not a supporter of either club, but I love the Bulldogs-Roosters rivalry. Always has. There was 1980, 2004 grand finals, the SBW factor, of course. The Roosters, they pinched Anasta, Mason, O'Mealy. Mm-hmm. There's always been that tension. I don't usually do this, but I'm going to pump up your tyres to start the show, okay?
1: Okay.
0: I found an article. It's dated March 28, 2010. This is in the Sydney Morning Herald.
1: Okay.
0: Bulldog centre Josh Morris rocketed to the top of the NRL try scorers table on Sunday with four against the hapless Sydney Roosters outfit in Canterbury's crushing 60-14 win at ANZ Stadium. Do you remember that one?
1: Yeah, I do. Yeah, absolutely flogged them. It was a nice afternoon, and one of those tries is, and it gets shown quite a lot for bloopers. Remember when Mitchell Pearce passed the ball into Martin Kennedy's head?
0: Did he stumble?
1: He stumbled, threw it into his head. We regathered it. Ben Roberts got the ball, passed it to me. I spun out of the tackle and ran under the post. So I think they had scored pretty much one of their only tries, and we hit straight back. So I got three in the first half and then one in the second half. And then Benny Barber came off the bench and scored a hat trick. He'd played one or two games and scored a hat trick off the bench, and they ended up playing in the grand final that year, though.
0: Yeah, that's the funniest thing out of that game. I had a check. The Roosters made the grand final. Yep. You didn't even make the finals.
1: No.
0: 2010.
1: No, we fell off the back end.
0: Yeah. And the Roosters actually went so close to ending that long-running stat, if you like, that if you concede 50 points, you can't win a premiership.
1: Yeah.
0: They went as close as you can. They went down to the Dragons.
1: Yeah, they did.
0: There you go.
1: The bro got the job done that day.
0: He did, yeah. J-Moss. Yeah, under Coach Bennett. Is this the game where we learn a lot more about the Bulldogs?
1: Yeah, I think so. I think they've had a couple of good wins, but this is a different beast that they're facing in the Roosters. And if they win this game, well, yes, they're genuine finals contenders. And I think they've got to win three out of the last five. I thought that this one might be one that they will drop, but they've got other games that I think they can win. But if they win this one, I think they're assured of playing finals football, and they look

0: such a different team now with Crichton in 5'8", Kikau back on that left edge, and Burton in the centres. I think they'll be confident. And you know, the Chooks, that, I mean, what can you say about them last week? Like, what do you go into video and look at?
1: Yeah,
0: like, you won by 72 points. What do you look at? Do you look at your attack and go, oh, geez, that was good? Or do you look at your defence and go, we still conceded a couple of points?
1: Well, let's hear from the horse's mouth, right? Trent Robinson spoke today, and it's a very good point you make. You know, you're coming off an 82-12 win over the Cowboys. What about this? This is scary from Trent Robinson. He says, he's fired this warning, he says they could actually get better.
2: We want continual improvement. I said last week I feel like we've got another gear or two left in us, and we'll keep pushing on that. And the only place to prove that is on Friday night.
1: They've just won by 70 and they've got a gear or two left.
0: Yeah, that's scary if they do. Mm. I mean, they did have Teddy in the sheds at half time. He got a first half hat trick, went into the sheds and sat there and clapped on the boys with a big smile on his face and thought he might not play, but he's been named to play. But for the Doggies, they welcome back Satili Tupanua as well, who has been outstanding, gets to play his former club. And I think he'll probably play in the middle. I think they won't put him on an edge because they've got Preston and Kikau there who both play 80. So I'm expecting to see some fireworks in the middle when Satili comes on the field.
1: And he and Kikau, that's frightening, isn't it? Yeah. That'll be a real handful.
0: And
1: for
0: Lindsay Collins named on the bench as well. So
1: if they win this, the Dogs, it's more than just staying in the top eight. It's a real statement that, 100%. Hey, we are here and we are genuine contenders. If they can bring down the Roosters, who just won by 70 against the top eight team on their home turf, that speaks volumes for the Bulldogs' premiership credentials.
0: Yeah, it does. And I think if I was the Dogs, I'd probably look at maybe attacking the wing of Billy Smith with high balls. Obviously, Mark is very good under the high ball. He'll be on that right edge. So the left, where they've been predominantly kicking, getting a bit of success. I don't think they'll get that this week. I think they have to change tact and go to the right and try and come up with some errors there. But, they've got to get their defense right, obviously, because the Roosters, we've seen their attack on the weekend. It was unbelievable. So if they're not prepared to get into a grinding one, well, then the Roosters can run away with it.
1: And you just mentioned another Roosters Bulldogs memory right there. Mark Nwanganituaze last year with that incredible kick and chase drive.
0: Yeah, I was on the sideline for that. That was ridiculous. That was one of the most freakish things that I've seen on a footy field. Just the way he held the ball in one hand, hopped for a couple of steps, kicked the ball, got back into the field of play to get the ball down. Like, it was absolutely crazy. But he's had so many moments since that. So it wasn't a fluke.
1: No fluke. He knew what he was doing.
0: There might be some Marky Mark magic on Friday night too.
1: Before you hit the open line, I wanted to ask you about Roosters veteran Daly Cherry Evans. Had some doubts start of the year, but he's really winding back the clock. He's playing some good footy for the Chooks. He's 37 now. Option for next year, but still both parties undecided whether he'll go around again in 2027. Do you think the Roosters should say, hey, DCE, can you stick around?
0: I think they will. I think if the price tag's right, and I mean, Hugo's there, he's waiting in the wings, he's doing a great job in the centres. So if all parties are happy, well, then I don't see any reason why not. And because if, you know, Daly starts to decline, well, then he's going to be there to mentor Hugo as well, which is only going to be a benefit to the side.
1: And Hugo's doing a great job in the centres. Yep. So yeah, they're losing a couple of outside backs in Marky Mark and Daniel Tupou next year. So, you know, might need him to fill a hole out there. Yeah. Okay, let's go to the open line. Stuart has called in with his best ever Indigenous player. G'day, Stu.
3: Hey, lads. How are we?
1: Good. We're going good, mate. Who's your nomination?
3: Mate, the classic David Peachey, number one for the Sharkies, mate. He just loved watching him play. He was awesome.
0: Do you know what I used to love the most about the Peach?
1: I know what you're going
0: to
1: say.
0: When he used to run, when he scored the try, he would run and put it down as close to the dead ball line as possible.
1: Why did he
0: knew
1: do that?
0: Well, he knew the coach hated it. So he'd just keep on doing it. And I think the fans loved him for it.
1: He did. He would go well past the try line and then go
0: and
1: right
0: then
1: to the
0: have a big
1: dead
0: smile
1: ball
0: on his face after he did it.
1: Great nomination, Stu. Thank you for that one. Let us know yours. 131873 is the number. 0460-873-873 is the text line. Russell says Cliff Lyons.
0: Yep.
1: He was never out of character. Good on you, Russ. Yeah, Cliffy, very Very good player. Great ball player, Cliffy. I haven't seen a better ball player than Cliffy Lyons. Dennis from Gulston. Best Indigenous player was Larry Corowa. Yeah, I reckon Larry will get a few votes. Mick from Ballina says, hi, Adam and Jay Moz. Ricky Walford was my favourite Indigenous player.
0: Yeah, he's a great player too and an absolute gentleman.
1: Yeah.
0: Love every time I bump into Ricky Walford.
1: He's a legend,
0: class,
1: yeah.
0: Class act.
1: And Mick goes on to say he was also the last toe poker goal kicker. That's an interesting fun fact.
0: Go.
1: Yeah. Keep them coming. Keep them coming. Another one, Reg just come in with Bruce Longbottom and Graham Lyons for South back in 1989. Yeah, I remember Graham Lyons was a real gun in that season. They won the minor premiership, South. Yeah. Keep them coming. Keep them coming. We've got plenty of time to talk about that, but we do need to get to a break. But we'll love to hear from you. 131873 is the number. 0460 873 873 is the text line.
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5: Now, if you're heading south of Gilliard, the investigation team have left the site of a fatal accident this morning on Appin Road and Bryan Road. Appin Road is now open in both directions. Diversions have been lifted. At Mascot, though, fatal accident still there on Botany Road and Coward Street. That's affecting traffic in both directions. Investigation team are on site with a contraflow in place. And a Kingswood truck broken down on Parker Street and the Great Western Highway is sitting in lane 2 facing northbound towards Jordan Springs. Delays back past the hospital. I'm Dennis Lee on Sydney's traffic leader, 2GB.
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1: 23 after 6 is Wednesday evening. Jay Moss and Horsey with you on Sports Today. We've asked for your best Indigenous player of all time. Tony has called in from Burwood. Let's see who Tony is nominating. G'day, Tony.
15: Well, the he was the first Indigenous player to captain an Australian team.
1: Okay. Drum roll.
15: Arthur Beetson.
1: Of course, I wanted to hear it from you, mate. Artie Beetson, yes, of course. Absolute legend. Led Queensland out in their first State of Origin game. J-Moss, no complaints there.
0: No.
1: One of the best. All right, thank you, Tony, for that one. We've got Mario on the line from Auburn. G'day, Mario.
16: Matty Bowen.
1: Little Mango.
0: Yeah, he was
16: beautiful player.
0: He was a class player, wasn't he?
1: He and Thurston.
16: Mate, he was the only one that kept me watching football, to be quite honest.
0: I think he's one of the only blokes that run me down as well.
1: Oh no, we've opened an old wound here, Mario. What happened, J-Moss?
0: Oh, I thought I'd beaten him, and he got me just before the corner.
1: Oh, yeah?
0: And I got in trouble because I didn't pass the ball back in because I thought I had him covered.
1: And what did the Mango say to you?
0: He just got up and smiled like he did whenever he scored those tries and ran away from people with that big smile on his face.
1: When he took that Brett Kimmorley intercept.
0: Yeah.
1: Oh, geez. 2005. Mm. Sorry, Noddy. Thanks, Mario. Great nomination. He was such an ad-lib player, wasn't he? No structure, just. He knew where to be.
0: He still runs around in all those charity league days as well and still makes people... looks silly and laughs while he does
1: it.
0: Oh,
1: yeah. Imagine him at touch footy. Wow.
0: Yeah.
1: James says Arthur Beetson without any doubt. Yeah, thank you, James. Robert says, I'm a Tiger through and through, but have you seen that Roosters side? No doubt they have another gear or two in that. I'm predicting a Sharks-Roosters grand final, and I hope the Sharks get them.
0: Wow. No Penrith.
1: No Penrith, no Warriors. Yeah, interesting. Jim says, my grandmother was a Mad South supporter. She said Eric Sims was the best fullback of the time, never played for Australia. Well, they're playing for the Eric Sims medal, South and Parramatta, on Saturday night. Yeah, very special player. Just checking on the email now, Jay Moss. How good am I going? Craig says, the Zip Zip man, Steve Eller, doesn't get mentioned enough as an Indigenous great, but such a great player. He was a wonderful player.
0: He would have been one of your favourites.
1: He was. He might have been on the bedroom wall, old Zip Zip. What about this one from Alan? Got to be Artie Beetson, yes. Artie's going to get plenty of votes. We know about that. Okay, time to do this.
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4: Jane Mozzer's Player in the Spotlight.
0: Well, this week, it's not player, it's players.
1: Ooh, this is exciting.
0: And it's the whole Cowboys team. I mean, come on, you concede 82 points.
1: Yeah, get it right. 82.
0: A 72-point differential. You've got to make it back somehow. You've got to go out there. Look, I think it'll be interesting to see how they start the match, like after the first 5 or 10 minutes, to see whether or not they have their confidence back. If I was Todd Payton, you've got to watch the video and, have a look at where you went wrong. But I think after that, you're scrapping it, you're going out, you're doing a team bonding exercise, trying to have a bit of fun so you can forget about it and then focus the back end of the week. And I think they're playing the Titans this week.
1: Thursday.
0: Yeah. I think they'll put in a big performance, and I think we'll see a big win from them this week.
1: He said, Todd Payton, one game won't define us. But I just think it's going to leave scars, mate.
0: Yeah, it does hurt them.
1: I think they may bounce back and win tomorrow, but I think they're done in terms of premiership
0: chances.
1: Well,
0: if they come up against the Roosters, they'll have those scars.
1: It wasn't just a loss.
0: No doubt.
1: It was a humiliation.
0: Yeah.
1: What was your biggest loss?
0: I couldn't tell you off the top of my head.
1: Would a spray work in that instance? Do you think a Todd Payton spray?
0: No. You could have given him a spray at half time, but if it didn't have a response that they still conceded as many points as what they did, there's no point in spraying them. They're hurting enough. As a player, you hurt. When you lose by even 20 points, it hurts as a player. But to lose by 72, I think you've got to try and assess it straight away, move on with it. But like I said, you've got to try and have a bit of fun to get that team bonding and that morale back up before you go and then train.
1: It's a challenge for the coaches how to handle that sort of scenario. Remember back in the Steve Iller days at Parramatta, Jack Gibson famously came down to the sheds when Parramatta were down, that all-star team playing terribly, and he didn't say a word. He just stood there for minutes on end and then just walked out. Didn't say a word, and they went out and won the second half, won the game. So coaches have different strategies, but yeah, I think a spray would have been pointless.
0: I had a coach in reserve grade grab a garbage bin and tip it upside down and goes, that's what you're dealing. Now go out and fix it.
1: Did you?
0: Yeah, the senior players just laughed at him as he walked out, but we ended up winning the game.
1: There you go. It worked.
0: He credited it to his unique halftime spray.
1: Okay, now the Broncos have kicked off the mind games ahead of the NRL's Battle of Brisbane on Saturday night. 5/8 Ezra Mam denying the match at Suncorp Stadium is a Dolphins home game while referring to their rival's old suburban name.
18: It's in Brisbane and we're the Brisbane Broncos, so it was made to be the home of the Brisbane Broncos, and you know, I'm sure that's what we take personal in this battle against Redcliffe.
1: They don't want to be called Redcliffe in the NRL because they want to be seen as to represent all of Brisbane, not just a suburb. So that's a little bit of stirring the pot.
0: A little bit of a dig, and, you know, we've seen it. I remember Katoni Staggs scoring the runaway try. And
1: this is our house.
0: This is our house. And
1: well, they need to show that, J-Moss. Well, they do. They've lost their last six at Suncorp.
0: I think after 6 minutes on the weekend, they were done.
1: Terrible.
0: Well, they lost Reynolds and Willison straight away. Willison's playing this week. I don't know how good he's going to be, but Payne Haas has been under an injury cloud with his shoulder. But, yeah, they just look like when they get any type of something go against them, their resilience isn't there that we saw last year. And no Adam Reynolds this week. Tom Duffy comes in. But I just think the Dolphins, they're prepping for finals and they'll want to do a fair number on the
1: premiers. I'm remembering the game in 2024, their first derby win, their only derby win, when they smashed them 40-6. Yeah. Broncos had slid out of contention. I think we could have a repeat. Just on the Broncos, there's suggestions they're going to miss out at the Kangaroos selection table for the World Cup. So last year, for the Ashes, Rhys Walsh, Pat Carrigan, Gemet Shibasaki, Katoni Staggs.
0: Yep.
1: Do you see them getting selected?
0: Well, Shibasaki, no. Staggs, probably not, because he lost his origin jersey. Carrigan, I think yes. And Rhys Walsh, I think yes. But whether or not he's in the starting lineup or in the squad.
1: Yep. Yeah, well, you got Dylan Edwards, you got James Tedesco.
0: Yep.
1: Who are going to be playing finals footy.
0: Yeah, and the way it used to be is if your side wins Origin, more players from that state get picked in the Australian side.
1: And then finals footy, if you're playing deep into September.
0: Yeah, and that's it. They don't have eyes on them in September at all.
1: Yeah.
0: So it does go against them for sure.
1: It's going to be a bit lean. And just on the Broncos, more bad news. Unfortunately, Ali Brigginshaw suspended for 3 matches in the NRLW for that dangerous throw against the Bulldogs, which was a bit dangerous on Taylor Preston. So that's the third longest ban in the competition's history. It was a very dangerous tackle, but at least she's not rubbed out for the season. It's her last season, Ali, so she will get to come back and play out her career, which is some good news. Before we hit a break, we'll take one more call. We've got Matt calling in from the Northern Rivers with his nomination for the best Indigenous player of all time. G'day, Matt.
19: Larry Corowa.
1: I think he was from up that way, wasn't
19: he? He had a call in your black face for nothing.
1: Yeah, he could move. There's no doubt about that for the Tigers. What a player. Yeah, and he made a little comeback for the Gold Coast, I think, later in life. Thank you, Matt, for that call. Much appreciated. Let us know your nomination. Best Indigenous player of all time. 131873 is the number. 0460873873 is the text line. Up next, South Sydney Ford, Adam Elliott.
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5: Now, out to Mascot, we have a fatal accident on Botany Road and Coward Street. That's affecting traffic in both directions. The investigation team are on site with a contraflow in place. A Kingswood truck broken down and conked out on Parker Street near the Great Western Highway. Now, we're sitting in lane 2, facing northbound towards Jordan Springs. Delays back past the hospital. And a Darlinghurst, a car broken down on William Street near Parker Street. Now, we're sitting in lane 2 facing eastbound towards Rose Bay. If you're heading that way, please take care going around it. I'm Dennis Lee on 2GB.
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1: Well, Indigenous Round is here. It's always a wonderful celebration, and the NRL does it better than anyone, in my opinion. It's always a special occasion too for South Sydney. In fact, Cathy Freeman will be at Allianz Stadium to ring the legacy bell Saturday night before the game against Parramatta. Nathan Merritt would lead the team onto the field, and Greg Inglis will be there. It's going to be massive, and I'm thrilled to say we have Rabbitohs forward Adam Elliott on the line with us. Hey, Adam, Adam Hawes and J-Moz with you. Welcome to Sports Today.
25: Yeah, thanks. Hey, so me on, guys, and absolutely nailed it there. It's a massive game coming up this weekend for Indigenous Round, and I'm absolutely honoured to be a part of South Sydney now, and you've just read out some not only rugby league royalty, but just some Australian sporting royalty there with Cathy Freeman as well. So it's pretty cool to be able to be a part of it.
1: Just for our listeners, Adam, you actually played footy with my co-host Josh Morris at the Bulldogs. Have you got any dirt on J-Moz?
25: Nah, there's no
0: dirt. He
25: looked after me, put me under the wing, just like he did with all the other young blokes.
1: Oh, what?
0: He's a South Coast boy. We look after
1: him. You stick solid, okay.
0: Yeah, we look after
1: him. I'm wasting my time.
0: Yeah, you are. Hey, mate, I will say, you got some huge inclusions coming back into the side this week with, Cam Murray, Dave Fifita and Talis Duncan. So, how's the training been this week with them? I'd imagine the tempo would have gone up.
25: Yeah, definitely, mate. It's, we were sort of hoping that Cam would be right, and obviously Dave's coming off suspension. So, and Tal was touch and go last week. So it's great to have him back on board. And, we had our big session of the week today, and you're dead right. Your tempo was through the roof, and, it's great to have them back in the side. I think it's going to give everyone a lot of confidence, and I've just gotten back in the side. So I'm bloody happy to be holding me spot there with the big, with the big dogs coming back in.
0: Yeah. And you're sitting in seventh now, same points as Dogs and Cowboys. You've got the positive differential of plus 66, but what have you made of the Eels? I know they've had a rough season, but this can be a danger game for you if you don't turn up with the right attitude.
25: Yeah, it can, and I think there was a couple of times there, particularly your last couple of years at the Bulldogs and when I was there, that we probably didn't have the greatest season. But I remember it was about this time, six, seven games left in the year where you start thinking, right, we've got a point to prove. And two, if we want to come in here, for pre-season, being optimistic for the next season, well, we've got to finish this year on a massive high. And I think that's kind of where Parramatta's at right now. And, there's no secret. They've got a few classy players in their side as well, and some old heads. So it's definitely not a game that we're sleeping on. We know it's going to be a big challenge for us, but hopefully one that, we can turn up, play our best style of footy, because you just just said then, we're on the same points as the Dogs, and we've got them next week too, so it's a really important fortnight for us.
0: And now I'll ask you a bit of a simpler question. How is life going now with the little one, and how do you manage that work balance now with the wife also playing? How does that work out? Is it she trains in the Arvo, so you've got the bub at night? How's the work
25: out? Yeah, well, mate, I actually come in to see us a little bit later too, so I missed the pre-Christmas pre-season, and I kind of thought there was a deal there for me, so I was just quietly between us. I was enjoying, you know, doing my own training before Chrissy.
0: I bet you were.
25: Being a bit of a stay-at-home dad there. But then when it all picked up, there's a few hairy arvos where, you know, I called Mill, said I'd be home in 15 minutes, and J-Moz, you know what I'm like more than anyone. It took me 15 minutes to get out of the door of the house, so I had about 15 conversations. And I'd get here, and she was late for training, and anyway, she put the foot down, Mill, and she's moved my mother-in-law, Shelley, her mum, in with us. So that's, that's taken up a massive advantage for us now. So, you know, we've got a live-in nanny. We're taking the absolute most advantage of that. But, I don't know, we've probably got to start thinking of a bit of a plan B now, because I don't think she's going to live with us forever.
1: Hey, Adam, you need to explain to everyone how you got back on the field this year, because last I heard you were ruled out for the season with a ruptured deltoid ligament.
25: Yeah, it was a bit of a nasty one. And I'd only just got back playing too, so it was super disappointing for me. And kind of just refused to believe that it was as bad as everyone was saying. The surgery went really well, and then I kind of just sat down with the staff at South and said, look, if it's the end of my season, then it potentially could be the end of my career. I had a season-ending injury last year as well, and you know, it's so competitive nowadays, and I'm getting to the back end of my career, so you know, there's no coach I don't think is going to sign someone from rehab. So I knew I just had to put my head down get stuck into the rehab as much as I could at the start, and got a bit of a jump on sort of all the milestones that they lay out for you. And you know, there was a bit of a risk involved in that, and they, at the beginning, I had a few arguments. We had a few, you know, button heads there a little bit, and I can be quite stubborn, but I think everyone come around and thought, you know, look, he definitely is committed to this, and I took the risk on and knew what that was, but we jumped a few steps, and yeah, touch wood, it went well on the weekend and held up, and yeah, got through this week's training pretty well, so I'm hoping it's nice and solid for me, and I can finish the season off strongly.
1: Yeah, well done, mate. Hey, just coming back to the Indigenous round, so the jersey for the Rabbitohs looks amazing. Each Indigenous player in the side has a totem on the hem of the jersey. Is that right? Can you tell us about your one?
25: Yeah, it's so cool. I think you mentioned that the NRL are the best at this, and I think my short time at South, it's shown how much they celebrate, obviously, their Indigenous players and the community around the club as well, because, you know, from the moment I got through the door, it was a talking point. You know, what's your totem? This is how we're designing it. And they get you in on the design process and explain everything to you. Made me feel like a real big part of the whole jersey from the beginning. So it's really cool. My totem's on the back. It's the lyrebird. So there's a little snippet me sort of explaining the background of that, but that was passed down to me from my dad. So we used to go on some road trips together down the Far South Coast, and there's a mountain there called the Brown Mountain. And there's, you know, we always would spot a lyrebird on there, and Dad, yeah, you know, being a little bit a bit woo-woo, used to say that, you know, that was looking after us, and that was our safety blanket. And I'd get home, and so that sort of stuck with me, which is pretty cool.
1: Yeah, nice. I love the lyrebird. Hey, mate, everyone, get out to Allianz Stadium on Saturday night if you can. South v Para. Gates open 5:15 p.m. Indigenous round. It is such a special occasion. Adam, thanks so much for coming on the show, and all the best against the Eels, J-Moz.
0: Good luck, mate.
25: Thanks for having me on, boys. Cheers, J-Moz. See you, lads.
1: Adam Elliott there, not giving any dirt on J-Moz. That's very disappointing.
0: Rock solid. Rock solid.
1: Hey, they're playing the Eels. Do you believe in bogey teams? Because Souths, well, they ended their 28-year drought against Melbourne in Melbourne this year, but Parramatta have lost 10 of 11 against Souths, and not just lost, J-Moz, usually copped a flogging no matter where Souths are coming on the ladder. The average score in those games, Souths 32, Parramatta 16, they have a real issue with the Bunnies. Do you believe in bogey teams? Did you have a bogey team?
0: Oh, look, I reckon everyone had the Storm as a bogey team for 10 or 15 years. They were that hard to beat, especially down in Melbourne. They were especially when it was the old Olympic Park.
1: Oh, yeah. Yeah, that, that was a fortress.
0: No one liked playing there.
1: The change rooms would have been good.
0: Oh, no, well, Canberra could get just as cold, but it was hard to win down there in Melbourne.
1: Miserable place. Hey, former Swans coach John Longmire has released his autobiography, Pain, Perspective and Premierships. Now, I'm going to run my interview with John on tomorrow night's show. It's a fascinating chat. I'll play you a snippet now. This is where I asked John about his revelation in the book that he thought of taking his Swans team off the field at the height of the booing scandal surrounding his Indigenous star Adam Goodes in 2015.
3: When I look back on it now, it's sort of at the time you're going through, you know, trying to support Adam, but you're also trying to win games and you've got the focus on the football as well. And you're trying to juggle all these different, in some ways, competing concepts. And, but I look back on it now and I just think we, you know, we were trying to get through and trying not to make a big deal of it. But in the end, it was, that didn't work. And what would another option have been? Another option would have been to actually walk off the ground. And that would have been pretty traumatic, pretty big, but, maybe we should have called it out.
1: Yeah, it's a big revelation. That was a very ugly period for AFL. Anyway, that full chat with John Longmire on tomorrow night's show. Make sure you tune in for that. I also asked Horse about the vacant Essendon and Carlton jobs and whether he wants to come back and get involved. So interesting answer on that one too, J Moss. Yeah, hey? A little tease. That's what you call a tease in radio.
0: I'm anyway. Learning.
1: Okay. Well, I've got heaps of texts to get through for your favourite Indigenous player of all time in rugby league. We'll get to those on the other side of this.
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5: Now at Mascot, fatal accident on Botany Road and Coward Street. It's affecting traffic in both directions. A Cotter flow is in place. The investigation team are on site. Avoid the area. Concord, two car smash on Concord Road near the public school. That's affecting traffic in both directions. At Kingswood, that truck is still broken down and conked out on Parker Street near the Great Western Highway. It's in Lane 2 facing northbound towards Jordan Springs. And Darlinghurst, car broken down on William Street near Parker Street, or Palmer Street, sorry. He's in Lane 2 facing eastbound towards Rose Bay. I'm Dennis Lee on 2GB.
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10: Horsey and Jay Moz with you this Wednesday evening. The Wallabies, Jay Moz, are playing Japan this weekend, and I didn't realise how hot it got over there. It's been over 35 degrees every day, so the Wallabies, before they left, were in saunas, and they are continuing to be in saunas, acclimatising for this game. Did you ever do anything like that?
11: No, but saunas set at about 60 or 70 degrees.
10: Well, maybe it's going to be a real deep wave on the weekend.
11: I understand the purpose behind it. But hey, each to their own. We did high altitude training at the Dogs for a while. We had a altitude room, but we never played at altitude.
10: What was that about?
11: You're playing. I think it was about, you know, performing under, with less oxygen in the air. So when you got to proper oxygen, your body works better.
10: Yeah, no teams in Nepal last time I checked in rugby league. Anyway, this is one everyone wants your opinion on. Padded bra cheating claim. Ooh. Rocks Tour de France femmes. As pre-race checks introduced. So some riders have been exposed, so to speak, by using padded bras, which are illegal in cycling because apparently it assists with the aerodynamics. And there's been a few sneaky competitors, J-Moz. Did you ever bend the rules at all in your career?
11: No.
10: Be careful of self-incrimination.
11: No. What could I do? There's not much I could do. But no padded bras.
10: In cycling,
11: Just chuck a couple of chicken fillets down there, maybe, or something.
10: Let's move right along. You have lost it. I'll tell you who hasn't lost it. Matt King.
11: Yeah.
10: He's been appointed New South Wales coach. We did an interview with him last night on the show. A lot of feedback on his passion for the blue jersey and also his fire. He said he and Billy Slater are going to be like savages ripping into each other.
11: No, I love it. I think it's a great appointment. And I like the fact that they've kind of – Laurie's announced it, and then straight away they've announced his successor. I like the fact that there isn't any waiting around, any speculating. And, you know, Kingy's been there. He's been around that system now for a few years. He's learned under some great coaches, and he's probably ready for a head coaching job himself. But I think this suits him to a T, and he's got the right demeanour for it as well. And the players, they respect him. He excelled at Origin level as well. So I think it's a great signing for the Blues. And, you know, he spoke about his passion for the Blues jumper. He spoke about, you know, he'll be watching his players very closely, but he'll also be watching the future Blues up and coming as well. And, you know, he's got he wants to have this job for a while by the sounds of things, and I think he is the right man for the job moving forward. He'll still be supported, no doubt, by Boyd Cordner and Brett White. They'll probably bring in another person, but I can't wait to see his battle with Billy Slater next year.
10: Yeah, it's going to be very, very interesting. Hey, on the text line, your best Indigenous player of all time, Glenn at Penrith. Hi, boys. Eric Sims, Nathan Merritt, Alex Johnson, Arthur Beetson, as he worked for my dad when he played for Balmain in the late 60s, and David Peachy. Glenn's given us a few there, some few good ones too. Enzo says Anthony Bundeen. Yeah, of course. Chocks, got to be up there. Big Artie Beetson, he had his meat pie at half time. Is that a myth? I'm not sure about that story with Big Artie. Darren says, boys, Mundine would have to be up there with some of the best. Thank you, Darren, for that one. Oh, he's an interesting one. Mick from Padstow. Hi, Adam and Josh. My favourite Indigenous player was Ian Russell from the Illawarra Steelers, late 80s to mid-90s. Yeah? He was a great ball playing forward.
11: I remember him, and apparently could hit very hard defensively.
10: Yeah,
11: as well.
10: Right. Okay.
11: He stayed away. He was one of the blokes he stayed away with.
10: Ah.
11: Like a Nigel Plum.
10: Yes,
11: you didn't run near Nigel Plum.
10: He had a great technique. Steve from El Perra. Evening, boys. My two favourite Indigenous players are Zip Zip, Steve Ella, and Nathan Blacklock. Yes, Blacklock has to be there.
11: Entertainers.
10: And Adam the Truckee says, boys, Andrew Walker should get a mention.
11: Yep. He played both codes as well.
10: Did he introduce the spiral bomb, Andrew Walker?
11: I think he may have, yeah.
10: What a player for the Dragons and Roosters and Wallabies. Time to do this.
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10: Lowe's Tipping Lowdown time. J-Moz, Titans v Cowboys to kick things off.
11: Yeah, Cowboys bounce back in a big way.
10: Warriors, Panthers.
11: Gone the Panthers.
10: No Dylan Edwards yet.
11: No. But Jackson Edgar did a great job filling in.
10: Roosters, Bulldogs. Josh Morris Cup won.
11: Yeah, well, I've gone with the head over the heart and tipped the Chooks.
10: Okay. Storm, Seagulls.
11: I think the Storm can get him. I cannot tip Manly at the moment with any confidence.
10: Dolphins, Broncos, Battle of Brisbane.
11: Yeah, the Finns. Dolphins.
10: Yeah, no, I'm just pausing for this one. Rabbitohs, Eels.
11: Rabbits buy a lot.
10: You are nasty. That is a nasty thing to say. Raiders, Knights.
11: Knights.
10: Last roll of dice for the Raiders.
11: Knights.
10: Gone. Dragon, Sharks, Josh Morris Cup 2.
11: Sharkies.
10: There you go. There it is. The Lowe's Tipping Lowdown. Now, I love it, J-Moss, when players speak openly, that when they speak honestly. Have a listen here to Manly prop Taniela Paseka, who admitted he got caught up in all the hype about Fosball.
13: I think when we were doing good, I was looking too far ahead. I was like, when we were sitting, I think we were sitting third one stage, and I was like, man, I was talking to everyone. I was like, man, like, grand final's going to be good. You know, like, getting ahead of myself, it was a lesson. Learned that every week is a new week. You know, you may play good the week before, but if you don't turn up, you know, wanting to earn it again, that you know, in NRL you can lose. And so now I've been brought back down to just going week by week.
10: They've lost four in a row. They've dropped out of the eight. Mm-hmm. Are you writing them off?
11: Yes. Yeah, I am. I think the loss of Luke Brooks can't be understated as well. I think, you know, Joey Walsh is going to be a great first grader, but I thought Brooksy was in career best form before he got injured, and what Kieran had done to his game, they looked really, really settled there in the halves. And you're right, like, it is good to hear him say that they got ahead of themselves. Maybe a few others got ahead of themselves, and it only takes a couple for that to trickle in, and then you can be found out in a big way in the NRL.
10: Okay, we need to get to a break. We will wrap things up on the other side.
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14: Now let's head south. At Gilliard, the investigation team have left the site of a fatal accident on Appin Road near Bryan Road. Appin Road is now open in both directions. A mascot, though, still got major dramas with a fatal accident on Botany Road and Coward Street. That's affecting traffic in both directions. The investigation team are on site with a contraflow in place. Kingswood truck still breaking down at Parker Street near the Great Western Highway is in lane 2 facing northbound towards Jordan Springs. And at Surrey Hills, a two-car smash now on the distributor near Cleveland Street, affecting southbound traffic. I'm Dennis Lee on 2GB.
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2: Yeah, ran out of time to talk about cricket, but Ben Stokes denied England has a problem with booze. He says cricket has a problem with booze, but we'll have to talk about that another day. Some rugby league signings, Jay Moz, Loko Pacifica Tonga at the Dragons, he's re-signed. That's awesome, isn't it? Jackson Ford at the Warriors, till the end of 29. Also, Francis Manu Leilua at the Knights. Did you see the pass he threw on him again?
3: Yeah, he's been a talent.
2: So he's re-signed with the Knights. And John Bateman's going back to play for the Bradford Bulls.
3: There you go.
2: Plenty happening. Great job tonight. Well done.
3: Always a pleasure, mate. Good luck tonight in touch.
2: Yeah, we might need it. Up next, Money News with James Willis. Then it's Knights with John Stanley. I'll catch you tomorrow with Jonathan Thurston, John Longmire and Alan Border.
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4: Good evening, I'm Jamel Wells. The opposition claims Labor's plan to reduce solar costs for businesses risks overloading the energy grid. Federal politics reporter Nelson Scott.
5: Australia has some of the world's highest rates of residential rooftop solar, but the take-up hasn't been as high in commercial operations. The government will broaden its solar rebate scheme in a bid to get more panels on the roofs of warehouses, farm sheds and factories. The changes will see the size of eligible systems expanded to 1 megawatt, while some businesses will see installation costs slashed by close to 20%. Energy Minister Chris Bowen claims it will help bring down power prices and lower emissions.
6: That is an opportunity we should miss no longer.
5: But the opposition's Dan Tehan argues it risks overloading the grid.
7: Energy market operators having to say, sorry, we can't handle that amount.
5: The changes will come into effect in October.
4: One Nation leader Pauline Hanson has accused the federal government of lying about its desire to reduce immigration. Home Affairs Minister Tony Burke has postponed a key speech where he was expected to announce cuts to the migration rate. Senator Hanson claims on social media that Mr. Burke delayed the address because his cabinet doesn't want to change immigration levels. Federal police say a suspected far-left extremist group could face life in jail if convicted over an arson attack on a Melbourne defence firm. The firebombing on the Lovett Technologies building is being investigated as an act of terrorism. Authorities believe the business was targeted for being part of the supply chain for a fighter jet program used by Israel. Detective Superintendent Anthony Hall says new images of the suspects have been released.
8: This is making some of the group quite anxious, as it should, because we're determined to bring them before the courts. These alleged offenders could be facing significant term of imprisonment.
4: Police caught up in a fatal car crash southwest of Sydney say they were responding to a domestic violence incident. A driver's died after their car swerved to the wrong side of the road and hit a cement truck in Appin. Two police cars were travelling behind the car. Assistant Commissioner Brett McFadden says an independent investigation will be carried out.
9: Given the fact that police walked responding to an urgent job with lights and sirens activated, was no less than 50 metres from the rear of this vehicle at the time it impacted with a cement truck, I've declared a critical incident to understand the circumstances as to how that has taken place.
4: Two Iranian footballers who refused to sing the country's national anthem have become Australian citizens at a ceremony in Brisbane. The women arrived in Australia in March to play in the Women's Asian Cup. They made international headlines after seeking asylum. In finance, one Australian dollar buying around 70 US cents.
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4: Western Bulldogs are treating their AFL clash with North Melbourne like a final, knowing a win will lock in their top 10 spot. After a 37-point loss to Fremantle in Perth, they're preparing to back up for Thursday night football at Marvel Stadium. Dean Solomon has pulled out of coaching the Essendon club. In the NRL, Sea Eagles players believe the next 5 weeks will see what they're made of. Manly is walking the finals tightrope after losing 4 games in a row. And Australians Alex Dimenor and Talia Gibson have qualified for the next round of the Canada Tennis Open. You're up to date. That's the latest news and sport.
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11: Now at Mascot, we've still got major dramas with our fatal accident on Botany Road and Coward Street. It's still affecting traffic in both directions out there. The investigation team are on site and will be there for quite a while. A contraflow is in place. Avoid if you can. At Canley Heights, got a three-vehicle smash down the Cumberland Highway near Canley Vale Road. That's affecting southbound traffic. They're sitting on the shoulder. And at Kingswood, that truck still broken down on Parker Street near the Great Western Highway is in lane two facing northbound towards Jordan Springs. I'm Dennis Lee on 2GB.
12: Did you know your intestines could be full of pinworms and threadworms right now and you might not even know it? The only sign may be a maddening itchy bottom at night. Introducing Caruso's Expel Worms. Caruso's Expel Worms is traditionally used in Western herbal medicine to help remove intestinal pinworms and threadworms. So if you're ready to say goodbye to intestinal pinworms, threadworms and the nighttime itch, try Caruso's Expel Worms today. 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
4: Fine overnight, getting down to 7 degrees. Tomorrow, sunny with a top of 18. Friday, sunny with a top of 19. Mostly sunny on Saturday and a shower or two forecast for Sunday. Right now in the city, it's 12 degrees. 12 in Bankstown, 11 in Campbelltown, 10 in Gosford, 12 in Lucas Heights, 9 degrees in Penrith and 9 degrees in Terry Hills. I'm Jamel Wells. There'll be more news at 8 on your news leader, Sydney's 2GB.
15: Monday, Monday, I just can't get enough.
1: Across Australia, this is Money News with James Willis.
15: Monday,
16: good evening. Welcome to the program. Tonight, more of the hidden consequences of Labor's tax grab and the fallout from the federal budget a few months ago, including a new tax for anyone who happened to be smart enough or in the right place at the right time and bought an investment property before 1985. There is a new tax coming your way in the next 12 months. We'll also run through a big day on the ASX 200, which has hit record highs, materials up more than 3% today, and IT making a bit of a comeback across the country as well. But first, I've got to ask you about this. I need to get your thoughts on this from anyone who flies regularly or even dares to take a trip with our budget airline Jetstar, which I have to say, after a trip a few months ago, I vowed to never fly with again. And I have floated with it since, but for now they are on the ban list for James Willis, that is Jetstar. But the company is operating new planes. They've just made a record underlying profit. They've had a great 12 months. And from next year in February, in a move that has caused all sorts of feedback, access to the overhead lockers on a Jetstar flight will cost you. If you haven't paid, you won't be able to use the overhead lockers on the plane. You can still put something under the seat, like a backpack or a laptop, but if you want to use the overhead lockers, the rough cost will be at least $20, but about $33 for a domestic flight between Sydney and Melbourne, or more than $50 for an international flight. Jetstar is saying

0: 5 and 33 for local, and then up to, as you mentioned before, up to $50 for international.
1: Sure. That does happen from time to time, and it has happened with the airlines. Once upon a time, you got a free food and drink on pretty much every airline, all the mainstream ones at least, and now that's been scaled back.
0: Yep, correct. It's they're literally trying to charge, it appears, for whatever they can now. And one thing that some people are not aware of is you've got a 10-kilo limit on it as well. Mm. And the number one thing that they've led with has been that it's going to get the flights going a lot quicker because there's not going to be a need to weigh the baggage. And then as soon as you click on their press release, you've got one button to press, and the first thing is there, you are still going to be getting your bags weighed to make sure that it's no longer, that it's not over 10 kilos.
1: You can still check in a bag though, right?
0: You can still check in a bag. It'll be interesting to see how they do that, because at the moment, what they're proposing is pretty much in line or more expensive with checking in a bag.
1: How do you think their customers will respond to this? Is this the kind of thing that'll make people go to another airline, Adam?
0: What choices do they have in Australia? I mean, that's one of the big issues, the lack of competition. And if they've got the option to, I do believe they will go to another airline. Budget is Jetstar, I apologise, is meant to be the budget airline over here. And when you add all the bits and pieces together, it's comparable to the price of Qantas a lot of the time and Virgin.
1: Yeah, and it does make it hard. And you're right, for anyone that's travelled to other parts of the world, the difference is variety. If you travel internally in the United States, I don't know how many airlines they have, but it's a lot. And some of them are really good, and some of them are a third of the price of the most expensive one, but we don't have that luxury in Australia.
0: Certainly not.
1: Adam, I appreciate your time. Thank you.
0: No problem.
1: Adam Gleeser, a consumer advocate, joining us on Money News. He is the founder of Consumer Champion. Over to you for anyone that flies regularly or has had an experience with Jetstar or on a plane recently. Is this the kind of thing that you'd say, no, final straw, I will not fly with them again? Or do you have another view? Now, my view on this personally, for anyone that has flown recently, is that we are in a situation now where too many people check too much stuff into the overhead containers and lockers on planes. Once upon a time, everyone checked in bags, and then you might bring a suitcase, a briefcase on board, and a jacket maybe, and that would be it. But then this is before COVID, but I feel like in the last 5 or 10 years, more people than not fly domestic now with a small suitcase and at least one other bag. If it's a woman, it's a handbag. If it's a man, it might be a little carry-on or a little briefcase or something like that. And then also on top, a jacket or a coat. And that's one person. And so often when you fly domestic, by the time you get on the plane, depending on how you've boarded, when you've boarded, at what time, in what order, there is literally no room left in the overhead lockers. And I know this is of great frustration to a lot of airline staff as things lie, because so many people now put things over the top. Jetstar have said enough is enough. It'll be at least $25 to be flying domestic if you want to use the overhead lockers. Otherwise, bring something for under the seat. Is it good policy, or do you think this is going to scare people off and an unfair charge? 131-873 is our open line number. The text line, 0460-873-873. Or you can send me an email at any time via moneynews@tappedmedia.com.au.
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3: Now at Bascot, we've got a fatal accident on Botany Road and Coward Street. That's affecting traffic in both directions out there. Investigation team are on site with a contraflow in place. Avoid the area. They will be there for quite a while. At Canley Heights, a three-vehicle smash on the Cumberland Highway near Canley Vale Road. That's affecting southbound traffic. They're sitting on the shoulder. At Kingswood, of course, that truck's still broken down at Parker Street near the Great Western Highway. He's in lane 2, facing northbound towards Jordan Springs. Take care going around him. I'm Dennis Lee on Sydney's Traffic Leader, 2GB.
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12: Feedback on Jetstar banning people from the overhead lockers unless they pay a fee of at least $20 per person, up to $50 a ticket. Stephen says, I think this Jetstar change and charge is a great idea. It will cut waiting time, and if you can't afford this charge on a budget airline, then you shouldn't be flying. 0460 873 873. Mike says, I wonder if Jetstar has deliberately taken the heat off Qantas, given they're from the same company, and their actions this week. Yeah, Qantas has discussed in the last couple of days outsourcing 1,000 jobs that would be sent offshore to India as part of a restructured program centered around AI. 0460 873 873. Chris says, if prices were like EasyJet or Ryanair overseas for short flights to Brisbane to Melbourne, which would probably equate to $20 or $40, I'd completely understand it. But often Jetstar prices are still very high, and then when you add up all the fees, they can sometimes rival Virgin or Qantas prices. That is interesting. 0460 873 873. And a final one here from Peter, who says, I think a large issue with the airlines is their wide ranges in ticket prices from a basic fare to a standard fare. That is spot on the money. Some great feedback. Thank you on Money News. Now, another Australian business has been hit by hackers. This is UpDoc, which is an online telehealth provider that connects users with registered health practitioners for remote medical consultations, prescriptions and medical certificates. They've notified their patients that their personal information may have been accessed in a hacker security breach. Now, UpDoc has served over 1 million patients, and the patients have been advised there was a brief period of unauthorized access to a third-party system where hackers had access to names, emails and postal addresses on July 31. Stephen Fenwick is the editor of Tech Guide and a tech expert here at 2GB. He's on the line for us tonight. Hi, Stephen.
13: Hi, James. How you doing?
12: Interesting. What do you make of this?
1: Yeah, it's disappointing to hear that a system has been breached again, and not just, you know, this is some pretty sensitive information. They're claiming it's just names and emails and postal addresses, but, you know, that's still enough to sort of get to raise the alarm bells. It's unfortunate that they say they close the loophole, the breach soon, but in, you know, you, within seconds and minutes, you can download terabytes of information. It's no, the likelihood that nothing escaped is probably pretty low. I'd say there'd be people who use this service, and as you said, millions of people whose names and addresses and other information is out there.
12: It's interesting that they've said that there was access to names from hackers, emails and postal addresses, but they haven't said, obviously, that there was access to medical records, which would concern people the most.
1: Absolutely, yeah. I think that whenever cyber criminals get hold of that sensitive type of information, they can tailor really convincing scams based on that information. They're pretty shrewd how they use this information. But the goal, of course, is to get your money or your identity or both. But yeah, it's just disappointing that we put our trust in these companies to handle our data responsibly, and that we see issues like this. And as we've seen in the past with others, yeah, there's other medical center also was breached recently, Qantas, Optus, you name it. And there needs to be, I think there's a point now where we're getting to a point now with our passwords as well, where there's a thing called pass keys. So that all the information you store on your own computer and just verify it with your face ID or a fingerprint. So I think if we can keep our own data on our own systems, verify what the other side needs with a fingerprint or a face ID,
12: yeah,
1: then there's nothing to be hacked. They really need to rethink how our data stored, because they're obviously not doing the best job when you're hearing about these breaches once a week. Well, so, yeah, it needs to be a lot of changes made here.
12: That's right. And, look, it's funny, Stephen, if everyone stopped and thought about this for a second and you actually considered how many different services now have your information, maybe your driver's license, maybe your passport, who knows? But, exactly. I mean, like, if you actually stop and think about the whole list, it would be excessive. And then when you hear about a breach like this, I mean, when you've got a million customers, and this has happened to some of the biggest companies in the country, but I mean, you just, you sort of feel like you're in limbo. Some details can easily be changed. To be honest, the least of someone's concerns is their credit card details. That can be stopped, changed.
1: But it's the more serious stuff. You can't change your name and your date of birth, though.
12: That's right.
1: That's still out there. It's not like you can just, like you said, you can cancel a credit card, but other information is out there that you can't change. And yeah, it is like you think about how many accounts you've got online that have got enough information for if someone hacked it to create a new identity and take out a loan in your name and do all kinds to get a phone number in your name and then cause all kinds of problems. So, yeah, it's a definite worry. Really, we need to really tighten things up security-wise, responsibly, or personally, but also on their side, their data, their security needs a serious upgrade.
12: Do we need stronger legislation as well in this space, Stephen? Does it have to be government-led?
1: Well, I think that the government, you know, you hear of GovID, MyID, all their services are all they're really good security around them, and all unlocked with your fingerprint and all that. So you have verification, two step authentication as well. So I think there needs to be more levels of security in some cases, but with like UpDoc is a sort of service where you want to take a sickie and they want you're getting a medical certificate on the spot. There'd be some information that you'd share with them, but I think that there's better ways of doing it. There's better ways of having you keeping your data safe and only giving these companies the access to that data only when they need it, and so they don't store it. And as I said earlier, you can just verify that it's you. They've got your information. They know, okay, James Willis, confirm with your fingerprint that we know is your fingerprint.
12: Yep.
1: And to confirm it. So that way all they've got on record is the verification of what the code that your fingerprint generates, which no one else can generate but you, but your data still stored safely on your computer, on your devices, less risk of your data getting in the wrong hands because it's spread out everywhere. Everywhere we have an account, it's unfortunately that these are the targets.
12: Stephen, just lastly, what role is AI having with these data breaches, do you believe?
1: Yeah, well, I know that cyber criminals use AI to really tailor some pretty convincing scams. And they may even be using it to find vulnerabilities in firewalls and various things like that. So they can analyze lots of data really quickly. But yeah, the fact that if with the right information and AI, they can tailor a scam that's so convincing it'll fool a lot of people. So that's the real worry. With our data and our information, they can use it against us and really trick us into doing all sorts of things.
12: Stephen, thanks for joining us tonight. I appreciate it. Thank you.
1: No worries. Thanks, James.
12: Stephen Fenwick, the editor of Tech Guide, joining us on 2GB relating to that hacker cyber attack involving UpDoc, the online telehealth provider with 1 million patients. And I think it is important to say they are publicly confirming people have had access to names, email addresses and postal addresses, potentially 1 million patients. They have not said whether medical records were stolen. We'll wait and see.
13: A notorious troublemaker's back, the Coomer pest, Andrew Thaler. He's the fruitcake who harassed the family of great-grandmother Claire Nowlin just before she died. He's now a councillor at Snowy Monaro Council. Police have charged him after a standoff at a rural property. He's been accused of bullying the boss of the council, and now he's labelled one of his female colleagues a fat, dumb blonde. The Coomer pest loves calling people names, and he seems to love picking on women. He's a gutless turd.
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12: Great to have your company on Money News, and there remains significant confusion almost 3 months on from Jim Chalmers' federal budget, the most controversial budget, I think, in recent memory. Some are saying decades. But key tax changes have been legislated, particularly relating to negative gearing, capital gains tax, and also the minimum tax for the very first time on trusts. But the reality is that this has been rushed through so quickly that there is a lot of detail and meat on the bone that we don't actually have the answers for at this stage. A lot of Australians, I think, haven't really caught up with the reality and the fact that they're about to be impacted one way or another, while everyday investors, financial advisors and accountants are either contradicting each other in conversations you have at the moment or simply in the dark. A fresh wave of legislation is now being rushed through next week through the federal parliament to fix some of the appalling unintended consequences, including this quote unquote widow's tax that we spoke to the Senator David Pocock about last night, where someone would lose their entitlement to use negative gearing if they went through a divorce. And David Pocock has highlighted one example of this, which impacted unfairly a victim of domestic violence. James Gerrard is a financial advisor and founder of financialadvisor.com.au. He's on the line for us tonight. James, thanks for your time.
21: My pleasure. Good to speak with you, James.
12: Is it fair to say, because I've heard this from so many people and I can only imagine the flurry and the wave of inquiries you're getting, a lot of people are confused, they don't know how they're affected and they don't know when and why they're affected?
21: It is, James. It's an absolute mess at the moment. I've been in financial planning for over 20 years and I've never seen a situation like this before where there's been such dramatic change, which in my personal opinion has been ill thought out. It's had all of these unintended consequences that are starting to roll through to the point where the government's gone, oh, we actually need to fix this. And they've, as you said, rushing through a second tranche of legislation to deal with all the whoopsies, we missed this.
12: Can we just firstly talk about the capital gains tax exemption on pre-1985 assets and why that has changed?
21: Yeah, so to give you a bit of background, the capital gains tax system was introduced in Australia in 1985, and the government at the time said, okay, for anyone who has owned assets before 1985, September 20, 1985, we'll grandfather the CGT exempt status of those assets. And that's been the way things have been for the past 41 years. But with the budget changes, they said, okay, from 1 July 2027, no longer will these assets be exempt from capital gains tax. Any increase in value from that point onwards will be captured under this new inflation indexation method of capital gains tax.
12: So, as one example, for any investment property that was purchased before 1985, what happens?
21: So this would be like an investment property, holiday house, business assets. So they bought it in 1984. It's increased in value. Say they paid $50,000 back then. It could be worth $1.5 million now. If they sell it up until this point, no capital gains tax at all. But if they sell it after 1 July 2027, increase in value from the valuation on that date as at 1 July 2027, they'll have to pay tax on it, which wasn't the case when these assets were grandfathered all those years ago.
12: Now let's talk about valuations and the fact that from next year, the legislation states that there are two methods the owners of about 5 million investment properties and business assets can use to value these assets at the crossover date where the tax changes come into play. The taxpayer or the owner has to wear those costs, is that right?
21: That's right. An accounting body, CPA Australia, have estimated that for the millions of investment properties that are in the country that will need to be valued as at 1 July 2027, it will cost Australian taxpayers up to $825 million to pay for valuations on their property assets. And that's not even including valuations on business assets and trust assets. And in addition to that, every single financial year, this accounting body predicts that there's going to be over $500 million extra in accounting fees paid just to deal with all the complexities that's been added due to changes to negative gearing and capital gains tax.
12: Okay, and to be clear, there's no way around that or to avoid that payment if you are an investor of a property?
21: There's not. It's in legislation. There's a deemed disposal on paper of all investment assets as at 1 July 2027 and deemed acquisition. So if you sell an asset in your investment property share portfolio down the track, you'll need to reconcile against that 1 July 2027 date. And if you don't have a valuation, you'll need to rely on the government's method, which is called the apportionment method, which they released guidance on that yesterday, but it doesn't actually work out that well, I think, for most people. You really should be getting a valuation.
12: Let's talk about family trusts and the changes and the minimum tax that is being applied to these trusts for the first time. Let's talk about what you've uncovered and highlighted, which is the impact this will have on local sporting clubs, local community associations, national human rights groups. Surely this isn't what the tax was intended for.
21: Yeah, this one is, I think, a big whoops. There's some unintended consequences here. Now, a family trust is what we call a flow-through structure. So it distributes income and capital gains through to its beneficiaries. And if a family trust, so say a small fruit and veggie shop, they wanted to donate some money to the local soccer club and they operated through a family trust, the current rules are that they could distribute to that local sporting club and there's no tax paid on that. The sporting club gets the full donation from the family trust. But under these proposed changes with the family trust rules, there'll now be a 30% minimum tax imposed on that local fruit and vegetable shop, which means that only 70 cents in the dollar actually hits as a donation to that local sporting club. And what that means is two things. One is that the community associations, the sporting clubs. So we're talking here, to be very clear, the local footy club, netball club, the scout ball, the jazz club, all those type of groups, they're going to get less money in their bank accounts because of the tax being collected by the government, that 30 cents in the dollar. But also, people are going to be less likely to donate because they go, well, why should I donate it? I want my full donation to go to that association or club. I don't want to lose 30 cents in the dollar in tax there. And a prominent law firm in this area have suggested and done some calculations that they think it's going to be almost $3 billion in lost donations that otherwise would have been made by family trusts to these charities over the next 5 years. So I'm talking really big numbers, James. I get how the government wants to give younger people a fairer go to get into the property market, but I don't know how by penalising the local ballet club or the local Mahjong association with less donations that helps achieve that.
12: Hey, you sum up this article and make a very sensible point, which a lot of people are just beginning to wonder if this is true. I mean, this is all designed to make the tax system fairer. But when you highlight some of these examples and the people that will suddenly be paying tax on assets that they would have bought 40 years ago and beyond, and the impact on local community organisations, the impact on trusts, it just seems like a tax grab, doesn't it?
21: It does. So I'm not sure whether it was just genuine unintended consequences from the government with rushing through the budget, or whether it was being a little bit more cynical. This was planned and all under the guise of we're helping younger people into the property market, but really it's just a big tax grab so people can make their own minds up.
12: James, just lastly, and maybe as a secondary point, with all these mandatory valuations on 5 million investment properties, is that going to slow down everyone's returns? Because you've also highlighted there's only 10,000 registered valuers. So what's that going to do to the industry?
21: Yeah, well, good luck trying to get a valuation for your 1 July 2027 deadline that you need with the massive amount of assets that need to be valued with a small amount of valuers. So I think it's a train wreck approaching, and the government needs to do something to rectify it. They know it's an issue, but they seem to be a little bit oblivious to the impact that it's having on the everyday taxpayer.
12: James, great to talk. We really appreciate your time.
21: My pleasure. Anytime, James.
12: 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Yeah, I realise some of that is complicated, and when you're doing a live radio interview, some of it may go over your head. But just to be clear, and I think this is the byproduct of some extraordinary reforms to the tax system from the Labor Party in the budget, which will gain billions and billions of dollars each year in new taxes. It's a tax grab, let's face it. But it's so complex that Treasury has not sat down and actually run all of the different hypotheticals that could come of this change, which is why we've had a situation already where a victim of domestic violence has been told by the bank that she cannot refinance the home that she co-owned with her former partner, because she is no longer allowed to use negative gearing because the house has been transferred to her. as ordered by a court. So that's being fixed. But then you've had a situation where anyone that purchased their investment property before 1985 has never had to pay capital gains tax. And all of a sudden from next year, any future capital gains will be taxed for the very first time. So if you bought your house in 1983, it's an investment property, and let's say it's now worth $1.5 million. From July next year, any additional growth or gains on that property, let's say it's $1.6 million 12 months later, you're paying capital gains tax on that $100,000 for the very first time. Now, that may not impact that many people, but it will certainly impact some people. There is absolutely no doubt about that. 0460873873. And also this idea that suddenly we've gone after trusts on this assumption that rich people use trusts and people are using trusts to avoid paying tax, and yet it could impact local sporting teams and ballet associations, karate clubs. Really? And they're going to be taxed at 30% potentially, which means if I want to go and donate to them, the next time someone says to you, hey, we're selling cookies for the Girl Scouts, when they come door to door, or they say, hey, this is a sausage sizzle, would you like to give some money to the Brownies or to the Scouts, your local organization? You might be saying, well, I'm actually giving 30 cents in every dollar to the government. I don't know. This feels like it's gone way too far. And again, I don't think anyone in Treasury, people that have never run a business in their lives, I don't think anyone has actually sat down and run all the different outcomes and scenarios and considered all the people that have been benefiting from these tax reforms. This has got nothing to do with the property market. Nothing. And by the way, just on the property market, because you've now got Labor MPs saying, well, it's a good thing that the cream's been knocked off the property market in our capital cities. It's come down. And that means more young people can come into the market. Well, according to Equifax Australia, and they are the consumer credit organisation, where if you want a line of credit, you go to them, they crunch your numbers and tell you what your credit score is. And this is used for credit cards, new cars, but critically for mortgages. Well, according to their data, we've gone from a 3.7% increase in annual growth to a 12.5% contraction. And the 12.5% contraction took place after Labor's federal budget in May. So in other words, we've gone from growth in people applying for mortgage credit of 3.7% to a decline of 12.5%, and the only variance, sure, we've had three interest rate rises, but critically in the last couple of months has been the federal budget. And if you think that's meaning more young people are getting into the market, well, the same data from Equifax says that first home buyer inquiries have, guess, fallen 15% year on year. So we've knocked investors out of the market all in one go. We've reduced the price of the family home, and so the bank of mum and dad doesn't have as much money to pass on to their kids, but there's not this flurry of first home buyers, even with all the incentives rushing into the market. In fact, first home buyer inquiries have fallen 15% year on year. 0460 873 873 is our number.
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12: Peter says, if I win Powerball, I think I'll move overseas because Australia just ain't so great anymore. Are they going to find a way to tax me on the Powerball earnings? Surely not. Surely not, Peter. But we'll find out, and you can't rule anything out. Tony says, it feels like people in Treasury have been getting their tax reforms from the back of a box of cornflakes. The decisions are nonsensical, to say the least. I fail to see their direction. Well, it's a tax grab. It's as simple as that. This is nothing about, look, if this was about equalising and making the property market fairer, it would be very difficult to argue on air tonight about any of that, because we all know that housing affordability is the number one issue for young people. But none of this that we've been discussing tonight is about housing affordability. It's as simple as that. John says, in light of trust being taxed and that potentially impacting local sporting and community organisations, what's it going to cost you for a snag? A sausage sandwich at a school at the next election. The mind boggles, John, but I think that'll be going up as well with a sausage tax.
11: And now on Money News, the market wrap.
12: Yes, now the markets have had a couple of really promising days in a row. And let's go to Carl Capalingua from Market Index, because the ASX 200 closed up to a record high of 9,227, six of the 11 sectors in the green. Materials led the way. The IT sector in Australia has had a really good few days as well, and the Aussie dollar buying 70 US cents. Carl Capalingua from Market Index is on the line for us tonight. G'day, Carl.
25: Good evening, James.
12: A great day, and we can raise the bat, a new record.
25: Oh, fantastic. Is that old Madonna song, Celebrate, you know, Celebrate Good Times, is yes. Ringing in my ears today.
12: Yeah.
25: Yeah, a lot of happy Market Index readers, and for good reason. You know, we saw pretty strong a couple of days, as you said, but what's different in the last couple of days is most of the stocks are going up. We've had a few weeks, a few months where maybe the energy sector was surging because the oil price went up, which meant everything else got belted. Or energy was down and everything else went up. So this was kind of a more of a broader move over the last couple of days.
12: And materials, the strongest performer today. Run us through how materials went and what went on there.
25: Yeah, look, I mean, big moves. So two things working in their favour. Obviously, oil prices down. That flows through to lower inflation expectations, which flows through to lower bond yields. while bond yields helps market, helps global growth helps commodities. I know there's a bit in the transmission mechanism there, but ultimately, you know, good for commodities, good for miners. The other key factor with the falling oil price is diesel is a major, major cost base. So it's in many cases, you know, open pit miners, it's their biggest variable cost input. So low oil price, lower diesel prices, it's a double whammy, better commodity prices and lower costs as well. Gold, big beneficiary today, also helped by lower bond yields. But yeah, we call it risk on. Investors are really seeking those cyclical, so global growth, anything to do with technology, high PE, high growth on the table.
12: And the Aussie, talk about tech, the Aussie tech companies have had a good couple of days. They've been smashed over the last 12 months, Carl, but there's been some strong and promising growth from our big tech guys.
25: Yeah, absolutely. WiseTech, Xero, some of the classifieds have done very well. The best performers have been those tech stocks with US focus. I think Life360 has surged about, I think it's like 12 or 15% over the last couple of days. But it's just repricing. So the appetite for paying more, the businesses haven't changed. The profits haven't changed. It's just what investors are prepared to pay. So if you look at what's happened in the US over the last few trading sessions, we've had a big bounce in those semiconductor stocks on the back of the recovery in that South Korean market. So South Korean market, you probably would have talked about a few nights ago, up 18%. The plunge protection team came in and tried to save that market, and then it's flying through to sentiment. And it is really a sentiment-driven rally. So it's not like all of these companies are earning more money. It's just what investors are prepared to pay.
12: Just on another Aussie stock that's worth a mention today, Neuren Pharmaceuticals has had a big day. Its share price rose more than 16% to over $3 after some strong quarterly results. What's happening with Neuren Pharmaceuticals?
25: Yeah, well, so this is a good example of not sentiment related. There's actually some fundamentals behind this move. So Neuren produces a drug or a treatment for Rett syndrome, which is a rare genetic neurological disorder, primarily affects young girls. And, you know, really until this drug came out, it was approved in 2023 off the top of my head, there wasn't really a good treatment for it. Now, Neuren, we both said it wrong here, but they've got the best deal here because they don't actually manufacture or sell the drug themselves. They just came up with a formulation. So they've got a partner in the USA called Arcadia Pharmaceuticals that does all that work. And they've got all the costs associated with, you know, manufacture, marketing, distribution. And the sales are going gangbusters, as I said, the only treatment out there. And patients are moving on to it. We've got repeat uses, and it's going very strongly. Sales are up about 30% year on year, and the main company, the Arcadia, is forecasting even stronger sales down the track. So when you don't have any costs associated with what your main technology is, and it's just extra money coming in, it's all upside.
12: Carl, just lastly, general advice only, have you got a stock or a sector that you're keeping an eye on at the moment? I think from a number of conversations I've had with people who watch this as closely as you over the last couple of days, the banking and financial sector, it's a very interesting time with a number of key results coming out over the next few days.
25: Yeah, well, it's reporting season in general, so we've got plenty of results coming out. I think the banks are an interesting sector. It's a sector where there was a lot of negativity recently after the federal budget changes to property taxation. They're starting to pull back up, maybe a little bit oversold. The results are going to be really, really important. We're looking for guidance more than anything. I think the consensus is results will be pretty much as expected, but what are the banks going to say about the ongoing impacts of those changes in their commentaries? They've certainly been increasing their provisioning, so that is for bad and doubtful debts, and that could have been a knee-jerk reaction. So what we really want to watch out for is, are they going to start to pare that back, or are they going to continue to push on with it? And there are big consequences either way. So, look, I think overall the sector looks very, very strong. It's very safe, very defensive sector. But as you say, you know, a really important period coming up over the next few weeks.
12: Carl, great to chat. I appreciate your time tonight. Thank you.
25: Always a pleasure. Thanks, James.
12: Carl Capalingua, a senior editor at Market Index. And that stock that we just mentioned, Neuren Pharmaceuticals, with the code NEU on the ASX, was up by 16% today to more than $3 for people that are asking on the text line. Thank you.
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6: Just before we go on this Wednesday night, Anthony's online for a quick call. Hi, Anthony.
7: Hi. I was talking about how I was a first-time buyer, but before I became a first-time buyer, I bought a rental property, waited for that to grow in value, and sold it. I had more equity to buy my first home. And the bank's actually more like it's lent to me because it wasn't my home that would have gone if something happened. It was actually a rental property. So it was more likely to get a loan. Now, that's all gone. It's all shot out of the water with these changes.
6: Yeah, I think it's going to be very, very hard for young people in the future to justify doing the same thing, Anthony.
7: Yeah, they've ruined it for the younger generation. I'm sorry. They've got it all wrong. And mum and dad bank, forget it, because they don't have the same resources that they used to, or they're more worried about what's going to happen for their future, so they'd be otherwise at dealing with this.
6: Yeah, thank you for your call. I appreciate that. Well, and that is the reality. And without negative gearing, the banks will simply reduce your borrowing power by hundreds of thousands of dollars, if not more, depending on your deposit. So now, look, everyone's saying, well, it's unfair that someone could have 100 properties and someone's trying to buy one, but you could have done, I mean, there's a million things that they could have done better with this policy and this approach. And one part of that could have been to say, look, we're actually going to cap the number of properties that you can have this tax benefit on. And that could have been 2, could have been 3, could have been 4. I don't know. But the majority of investors that have taken advantage of negative gearing have a mum and dad investors with one additional home, and they've put every cent into that property and have been serving as a mum and dad landlord. But not everyone is Harry Triguboff. So I don't think that has really delivered in the way. But again, most people don't even realise how badly these tax changes have hit them. A lot of people will be none the wiser until they go to do their tax return next year or the year after. That's our show. Thank you for the feedback. I'm James Willis. We'll catch you tomorrow night on Money News. Enjoy the rest of your Wednesday night.
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8: Good evening, I'm Jamel Wells. The Federal Education Minister admits there's a need to overhaul the maths curriculum in Australia. The latest NAPLAN results show 1 in 3 students aren't meeting benchmarks across numeracy, literacy and writing. 1.2 million students across years 3, 5, 7 and 9 took part in the annual testing. Jason Clare says mathematics is often difficult to teach.
9: The work that we're doing to fix the maths curriculum is important. I think that's underlined by the results today. And the changes to the maths curriculum for the first 3 years of school will be presented to education ministers when we meet in October.
8: The federal government says expanding its rooftop solar program will help reduce power bills for businesses. Labor's broadening the small-scale renewable energy scheme by raising the size limit for eligible solar systems. This will include a 20% installation discount for medium-sized systems on top of warehouses, offices and farm sheds. Energy Minister Chris Bowen says it will help Australia meet its net zero target.
10: This is an opportunity for businesses that are using a lot of electricity to generate a lot of electricity, reducing your own bills and helping the grid more broadly. And this is a good, important step to help us with our continued efforts to reduce emissions.
8: A Sydney man's been charged with trafficking his wife out of Australia. Police say he trafficked the 23-year-old to Myanmar after buying her a one-way ticket. The 30-year-old man has been granted bail. A 31-year-old Melbourne man charged with child sex offences has been extradited to Western Australia. He's accused of contacting a child aged between 13 and 16 through social media and online gaming platforms. Police say he assaulted her after flying to Perth. Seven people have escaped from a house fire at Stanthorpe in Queensland's Southern Downs. A 26-year-old woman has been treated for an arm injury and smoke inhalation. An 80-year-old man has also been taken to hospital. Global oil prices have dropped to their lowest level in almost a month after renewed hope of a deal to reopen the Strait of Hormuz. The price of Brent crude fell 5% under $80 a barrel after US officials said progress is being made in talks. US Secretary of State Marco Rubio says they hope an agreement isn't too far away.
11: Suffice it to say there's been progress made in those talks, but not finality yet. We're hoping that will happen very shortly.
8: In finance, one Australian dollar buying around 70 US cents.
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8: In the AFL, a key name has pulled out of the Essendon coaching race. Jordan Tunbridge reports.
12: Dean Solomon has told the Bombers he won't enter the selection process for the club's next senior coach. The interim coach has overseen just one win from nine matches, but will remain in charge for the final three games as the club battles to avoid the wooden spoon. Essendon has narrowed its coaching search to four candidates: James Hurd, Mark McVeigh, Jamie Graham and Murray Davis. Jordan Tunbridge, Melbourne.
8: The Rabbitohs believe they still have a chance at the NRL Premiership without Latrell Mitchell. The South Star could miss the rest of the season with a nerve-related issue. Aussie batsman Mitch Marsh has smashed 76 off just 37 balls to lead Sunrisers Leeds to a 37-run win over London Spirit in the 100 competition. You're up to date. That's the latest news and sport.
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8: Fine overnight, getting down to 7 degrees. Sunny tomorrow with a top of 18. Friday sunny, 19. Mostly sunny on Saturday and some showers forecast for Sunday. Right now in the city, 12 degrees. 11 in Bankstown, 10 in Campbelltown, 10 degrees in Gosford, 11 in Lucas Heights. It's 9 degrees in Penrith and it's 8 degrees in Terry Hills. I'm Jamel Wills. 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
21: Good evening, everyone. Welcome along. It's Wednesday night, depending on where you are, a little bit chilly. I know it's very chilly in some of the suburbs. I know in areas like Parramatta, I've been talking to people, and I'll do something on this later in the hour, where it's chilly and the people who are on the streets are particularly feeling it. I'll have something to say about that in a moment. There's a lot on our plate tonight. You've heard, of course, in Money News, the ongoing conversation about the tax changes, what's happening with housing. I do also note there's a couple of people starting to pull together a little audit of all that's being said by federal government ministers about house prices. And it's something that I've talked about plenty of times, because what you hear from politicians is, well, we've got to improve housing affordability. That's the line that's always, we need to improve housing affordability. We need to make housing more affordable. But, well, no, we don't want house prices to go down. And so this has been put together by the Financial Review. Michael Reid's put this up this afternoon. Ask Labor MPs whether falling house prices are a good thing. You quickly discover there's no approved answer. So they talk about how, for instance, young people are now more enthusiastic about getting into the market, that there are going to be the possibility of more affordable houses, but they don't want to say, well, yes, your house prices have gone down. The honest answer is, well, I'm reading here that house prices have gone down by significant amounts, and by the end of the year, house prices could be down by 8 or 10%. It is the one thing, because we lament petrol prices going up, food prices going up. Is there anything other than houses where when the prices go down, we talk about how terrible it is, even though we had policies that have been framed around improving housing affordability? It is a fascinating one, and I know it's a conversation, because ultimately everyone's expecting that house prices will go down. They've gone down, we know, before the pandemic by between 8 to 10%. But then we had interest rates go down, house prices went up again. And everyone expects that there's a floor after we've had very big house price rises just over the last couple of decades. In fact, I saw some statistics.

0: that determines the demand for housing. And we know that immigration is at a higher level than anyone wants. The government is about 50 to 60,000 more than what the government is targeting in its budget. And it has to do something to rein that in. And you've got both the Coalition and One Nation saying they want to reduce the immigration numbers. There was a huge surge in the numbers post the pandemic. That was largely done by the Morrison government, and then this government came in and hasn't been able to grapple with it or pull it back at all. And so I saw some numbers tonight, and we'll go to the man who knows the numbers inside out. Where can you reduce the numbers? Because Tony Burke was going to be making a speech this week and outline how the government would cut. But my guest tonight, who I've had on regularly about this, is saying, well, the only way you're going to get the numbers down, you are going to have to offend one or other. There are constituency that won't be happy. And it seems that the government has looked at where it has to cut and the way it can cut and is now working out where it's going to bite the bullet. So we'll go through those numbers because some of them are, in terms of the numbers of people in the country who are on visas, it's pretty amazing, actually, when you pull the numbers and look at it in very stark terms. We'll do that for you shortly. And then I saw today the response from the Minns government in New South Wales. This is to the coronial inquest into the Bondi Junction Westfield stabbing attack, which happened in April of 2024. So that's well over 2 years ago. And if you remember, in the aftermath of that, there were almost daily conversations about mental health issues. How do we deal with mental health issues? Of course, the person who was the perpetrator had mental health issues. You can never know whether a particular policy would prevent a certain thing from happening. But we do know that so much of what happens, people on the streets, people who are being dealt with by paramedics and others, these are mental health issues that are causing real problems in our community. And so we had laudable conversations about mental health issues, and yet here we are 2 years and how many months on, and the response to the coronial inquest came out today. And the one that they are balking at, where there's a lot of criticism, is a recommendation about delivering crisis accommodation to those most at risk of psychosis. Short and long-term accommodation for these people who are in serious trouble. And I see here the recommendation. So this is a recommendation saying the recommendation is not to, it's not actually even to do anything. The recommendation is to model how much demand there is for short-term accommodation services in Greater Sydney. This would apply in, I guess, every city in Australia, to support those suffering mental health episodes and homelessness, and supporting the establishment and evaluation of long-term accommodation based on existing models. Well, they've adopted that in principle. In principle, they're saying they'll look at whether they should model the demand to see whether there is demand. Well, you can walk into the streets of any city tonight. There's the demand. And later in the hour, we'll take you to Parramatta because they're actually going to be having a special service tomorrow for people who haven't made it through their time on the streets, some of them very, very young. So we'll bring you that story later in the program. 131873 is our number. Lots to do on our news hour. We'll get into this immigration issue and go through those numbers for you very, very shortly. Also, I'll touch later on in the hour, Chris Bowen's big announcement today. I don't think anyone can argue with trying to get more solar panels on industrial roofs and shopping centres and the rest, because you can then get that power at the source. But I notice it's not that much different to a New South Wales coalition plan, where they want to try and have so many of these projects, renewable energy zones like solar panels particularly, on commercial buildings, apartments, industrial precincts, to avoid having to build large transmission lines into the Hunter Valley in particular. That's a coalition plan that came and went, and it sounds like very much like what Chris Bowen was talking about today. But again, in the middle of all that, whatever you think of nuclear, I don't know why we can't have the conversation, the small nuclear power plants that you can then marry up with these data centres that are going to be sucking up so much power and will be required to generate their own power. Well, if they want to pay for it and they think they can do it, why not get the law changed? If they can do it and do it safely, they can pay for it. We might have those nuclear reactors operating. I don't know why we aren't having a push on that. You may have some thoughts on that one as well. 131873 is our number at 8:15.
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2: At 18 minutes past 8, look, Greg's saying it's reported accurately. A person's largest purchase in life is a house. It's difficult to comprehend how it's a good thing when that investment's going backwards. Look, I'm simply making the point that it's the only thing where when the price goes down, we're lamenting it, and they have gone up a hell of a lot, massively. As I said, you take it to its extreme, 1,000% increase in house prices in the last 40 years, and it is in the hundreds just this century. So, how that's going to be dealt with, I'm not sure. While we're speaking of numbers, at 19 minutes past 8, let's get to the question of immigration, because it has been trumpeted over the last couple of days that Tony Burke, the immigration minister, will be making a speech where he would be talking about reducing net migration, some moves to reduce net migration. And according to the reports, they were talking about, and I'll try and simplify this because my guest will be able to help us with it, targeting offshore skilled workers and giving the visas to people who are already in the country. And our guest will explain how this works. So that would mean fewer people coming into the country. That meant the people in some businesses and regional areas are saying, well, we might have trouble finding people to fill these jobs. We know that net overseas migration is sitting at just over 300,000 at the moment. That's well above what the government is targeting in its budget. It's a historically high level. There's a lot of reasons for that. But every time I've spoken with Abel Rizvi, he's the author of Population Shock, who gives a really clear picture of what is a very messy immigration system. And every time I've spoken to him, he said if they want to get down to the low 200s, which is their objective, they'll have to make some tough decisions and upset some constituencies. And so I thought I'd get him on tonight, given the government appears to be grappling with this and working out what they're going to do, and there seems to have been some pushback within the cabinet. Abel Rizvi, good evening.
10: Oh, good evening, John.
2: None of this would surprise you, would it, that they're grappling with it? Because every time we've spoken, you've said they are going to face some really tough decisions if they want to get immigration down.
10: That's right. That's right. What has surprised me is how long it's taken for them to come to this position. The Prime Minister announced, you know, at the start of this year that he was committed to getting net migration down to 225. A thousand. I would have thought that would have been an immediate signal to get on with the job of putting together, well, how are we going to do that? Have the cabinet meeting, make the decisions, make the announcement. I would have thought it would have happened 6-8 months ago.
2: Yeah. Well, you've got some numbers, and you published this in Independent Australia, which is a very good read, and you've got some tables, which I want to get to in a moment. But there was the story this week from the Financial Review, and some of this stuff's very detailed, but that's the nature of the system, if we're going to understand it, where they've done this, apparently on the quiet, overhauling the visa processing so that they're deprioritising, I don't think that's correct grammar, overseas skilled workers to curb net migration. So they're going to get the visas to people who are already in the country as opposed to those who are outside the country who might even have a better qualification for the job. Is that a fair assessment of that?
10: Yes, you could look at it that way, although I think the extent to which this will bring about significant change is probably being overblown at the moment. Essentially, at the moment, around 65% of the skill stream already comes from temporary entrants who are already in Australia, 35% from overseas. And the government is proposing to shift that balance to 70-30. Now, that will help a little bit in terms of reducing net migration, but it's not a huge change.
2: Yeah. And we've had this week, and you've published this, you're saying we've now got numbers, and I guess this is the way it's described, the stock of temporary visa holders in Australia. And people can find this table that you've published there. And if we go, it's the total number of people, including visitors, New Zealand citizens. The top one is bridging visas. Middle of 2023 is 176,000 and a bit. Middle of this year, up to 412,925. That's a very big number, isn't it?
10: It's a very big number. Now, it started to go up around 10 years ago. About 2015, we had about 100,000 people on bridging visas. At the time, I thought, wow, that's a big number, 100,000. We shouldn't be there. Since then, it went up to just under 400,000 just before COVID. It then fell somewhat in 2023, but what the government had done to bring it down in 2023 was not sustainable, and it bounced back up, and now it's above 400,000.
2: Yeah.
10: That is not a good situation. That is an indicator of a system in trouble.
2: Okay, so just for our listeners who hear that term bridging visa, that's made up of a whole range of people. Is it possible to break it down in simple terms for us?
10: Yes, it is. Fundamentally, it's... Think of a person who's in Australia on a visa, a temporary visa of some sort.
2: Mm.
10: And that visa, they've decided they want to extend stay in Australia, so they apply for another visa, either a temporary visa or a permanent visa. The government then receives that application and it starts to process the application. But there will be a large number of people, and there shouldn't be, but there are, a large number of people for whom the application cannot be processed in time before the substantive visa they're already on expires.
2: Mm.
10: In order to keep the person legal whilst the government does the processing, they put them on a bridging visa. I remember we discussed this issue. I remember a meeting in the department in 1993 where we discussed whether we needed bridging visas or not. And there were people who were arguing, we don't need them. We're efficient at processing applications.
2: Yeah.
10: They won't be needed. And eventually the conclusion was, well, we shouldn't need them a lot, but we have to have them just in case. And everyone agreed that if you got to a number more than 10,000, there was something really, really, really wrong.
2: Yeah. Okay, so that's bridging visas. It takes up a whole range of categories. Then I look at now student visas. It's 528,000. That's down from 609. And I see what you're saying. That's because they've tightened some of the criteria. There's a higher refusal rate. They've increased the application fees. And so there are fewer applications for those student visas. What do you make of that?
10: Well, that is a lot of, that has been the result of a lot of work over the last 3 years. A lot of tightening of has taken place. That has at last meant the increase in student visa stocks plateaued, and now it's falling. It's now fallen to a degree that the number of students in Australia is actually less than it was pre-COVID.
2: Right. Okay, so, and obviously that's having an effect on universities and others, I'm guessing, and maybe some of those students that do some of that work in hospitality and other industries, is that being felt?
10: Well, I'm sure it is being felt. I mean, the number is still substantial, and so whilst the universities will be taking a haircut, they won't be facing bankruptcy or anything.
2: Yeah, yeah, yeah. And you also say, like, I look at temporary graduates. So these are people who are here on a temporary visa. They're graduates. They've transitioned from their student visa. That's up from 258,000 to 271. So that's gone up. That's an area you think could be looked at by the government?
10: Absolutely. That is one they have to tighten. If what Mr. Burke announces does not tighten that, then I think he's missed the boat. We need to tighten that, and in my view, what they should do is confine eligibility for the temporary graduate visa to only people who have studied in courses that are in long-term demand in Australia. So, okay, you've done nursing, absolutely, you're in. If you've done some, Mickey Mouse management course or leadership course, no, sorry, that doesn't get you a temporary graduate visa. You'll have to leave.
2: Yeah, and is it fair? I know it's a cliche to say that those people, they've done that course, it's not going to lead them into a job, and they end up driving Uber, bikes or whatever it might be, that kind of thing?
10: Yeah, well, many of those people just end up being stuck in what I call immigration limbo. They can't get permanent residence, they don't want to go home, so they keep applying for further and further visas in order to remain in Australia. That's bad. That's bad for them. That's bad for Australia. We should try to minimise that.
2: Yeah. There's also the issue of New Zealand, which you've highlighted as well. Pauline Hanson had a policy, and you've talked about that policy, and you've explained some of the flaws in that policy, but you've got a different view in terms of the number of people coming into Australia from New Zealand, because I look at the stock here, New Zealand citizens, 731,000. That's been steadily rising. So what would you do there?
10: Well, there, I think John Howard put in place a pretty good policy in 2001 on that, where he said New Zealand citizens can travel in and out of Australia as much as they like. We love New Zealanders coming here as visitors and visiting, and that's great. You can stay here and work for as long as you like as well. But if you want to get Australian citizenship, you have to apply for a permanent visa just like everybody else on the planet. Mm. Once you get permanent residence, then you can qualify for citizenship.
2: Yeah.
10: Which I thought was a perfectly good system.
2: Okay. So you can
10: The Labor government dismantled that and said, no, you don't have to go through the permanent residence process. So New Zealanders are the only citizens on the planet who don't have to go through the permanent residence process in order to get citizenship. They can go directly from New Zealand citizen to Aussie citizen.
2: Now, you've
10: very, very attractive, as has the very strong labour market in Australia compared to New Zealand, and that's why we see the numbers as big as they are.
2: The other one, and I know today when the address was postponed and we heard talk of family reunion. Now, you've talked about partner visas, so just explain partner visas, family reunion, is that the same thing, or are we talking about something different there?
10: Well, family reunion is a broader umbrella under which the vastly biggest category is partners.
2: Mm.
10: So partners makes up about 85-90% of family reunion. Partners are people who have formed a relationship with an Australian citizen or permanent resident, and the couple wishes to live in Australia. That's a partner visa.
2: Mm.
10: The backlog of partner visas has been allowed to grow to now over 120,000 and still growing. The government has not found a solution to that. I've heard lots of ideas on things they may do in this space, but I'm uncertain about what they will actually proceed with and how effective that will be. Let's wait and see what they come up with. But they've got to do something about that, because in my view, at some stage, this will go to the courts and the court will find the government in breach and will direct the government to clear the backlog.
2: It's 8:30. We're going through chapter and verse on this situation with immigration, where the government looks like it's going to try and confront what it'll need to do to reduce net overseas migration. Now, just on that partner visa one, you and I have spoken about it before. You were in the department in the early part of the century when John Howard did try to change this constitutional entitlement to a partner visa. Now, it was rejected, I think, in the Senate.
10: Yes, it was rejected in the Senate.
2: So at the moment, people have a legal right. You say there's a backlog of over 100,000 people. What you're saying is that backlog just keeps building and building and building, and eventually there might be a legal challenge that all these people are entitled to come into the country.
10: Exactly. And then we'll hear all sorts of wailing and gnashing that the government has again lost control of the immigration intake.
2: Yeah, I don't know how they reduce that number, because we've talked about this for, I reckon, nearly 2 years now, and the number just keeps going up, doesn't it?
10: It does. It goes up about 20,000 or so every year.
2: Every year. All right, so there's that one. I did also notice today, in response to the suggestion that Tony Burke was going to look at this, some of the refugee groups came out and talked about cracking down on taking a hard line on asylum seekers, and they were very critical of any move in this area. But see, you're saying here, one of the things we need to do, people who are unsuccessful asylum seekers that have exhausted all of their avenues, they're that large number of people who are here, and they're here illegally, and some of them disappeared in the community, haven't they?
10: That's right. Now, we need to take action in that area, but we need to be careful not to attack this like a bull at a gate. And I am describing Donald Trump here.
2: Yeah.
10: He attacked this like a bull at a gate, poor planning, poorly thought through, massive cost, minimal achievements, huge numbers of people suing the government, seeking compensation because of errors made, massive numbers of detention centres built, etc., etc. We don't want to copy Donald Trump on this. That's a primary example of how you don't do this. Mm.
2: But you do need to find the people who, I guess if they do get a tap on the shoulder, they will go home. Some of them, we've talked before about this. There are numbers that do go home each year.
10: Yes. So we remove, about 6,000 to 7,000, each year. Most of them, go home without having gone through the detention process and without actually having been located. They just go through the normal return processes.
2: Yeah.
10: The numbers who are actually removed via the detention processes is much smaller, and that's where the hard work comes in. I think you need a detailed look at the composition of the people who have failed the asylum system. You then need to work out where they predominantly are, and you need a plan on how you're going to manage that to get them out. That is not easy. That is a really, really difficult job. But the government keeps sweeping the issue under the carpet. That's not a solution.
2: Yeah, and that's the point, isn't it? Because One Nation, the coalition, is saying we want to get net migration, overseas migration down. You're saying it. Everyone's saying it. It's historically high. But if you're the government, you've actually got to do something, don't you?
10: Exactly. And the government's got to attack this issue. Now, I know it would cost a lot. I know it would be controversial. I know there would be a lot of pushback from various community groups, but you can't just let the group of unsuccessful asylum seekers keep growing and growing and growing.
2: Yeah.
10: That's just kicking the problem down the road. That is just wrong.
2: Yeah, and we've had this talk of slavery in the last couple of weeks where people, some of these people disappear in the community and they're exploited by people who say, well, if you want to stay in the country, work for cash, and that amounts to slavery, really, for some of those people. So
10: it does happen in this
2: country.
10: Yes. Just, what was shown on the Four Corners
2: of
10: program
2: course.
10: Was appalling.
2: Yeah, the working visas that you also, we've talked about before, where the extensions post-COVID from the UK and other places, should they be pulled back to?
10: Well, what we've done with the UK, we can't pull back because that's part of a trade agreement, and it would take ages to undo that. That we, you know, the horse has bolted on that. But there is what is known as the option of the third working holiday maker visa. So when you come to Australia, you get a 1 year working holiday maker visa.
2: Mm.
10: If you work for 88 days in regional Australia, particularly on farms, etc., you can get another working holiday maker visa. And during COVID, we decided to say, well, if you work another 88 days, you can get a third working holiday maker visa. Now, that was done without any agreements, without any negotiations with any countries. We can withdraw that without upsetting anybody in terms of agreements with other countries.
2: Yeah.
10: COVID is over. We don't need that. Get rid of it.
2: So they can do that. They can make changes in the New Zealand area. And you've also said, I think our humanitarian intake is 20,000. You've said you could reduce it to 14 because at the moment we aren't spending enough and doing enough to integrate those people to the community. People coming from camps in Africa where they've probably never seen a traffic light, they've got to be given the capacity to be part of the community. And you're saying at that level we're not doing enough.
10: Exactly. If we're going to be generous, we've got to be decent about being generous and spend the money on settlement services to help these people to settle.
2: Well, but that helps all of us, doesn't it?
10: Exactly. If you don't spend the money to help them settle, then you're just creating problems.
2: Yep.
10: And that's not generosity. That's just wrong.
2: Yeah.
10: I think we should go back to our standard level, or historically average level of humanitarian migration, which is about 14,000, and make sure we properly fund settlement services.
2: So you could have done all of the things you've just described could have been done 18 months ago, 2 years ago. As you've said, the government's been kicking the can down the road for successive budgets. Now they're looking at the numbers, the polling, and they're going, oh, we've got to do something about this. So they're confronting all of this well after maybe the horse has bolted. Do you think, what proportion of the things we've talked about today do you think they'll actually tackle?
10: Oh, well, if they do half of them, they'll have made some good progress. I mean, I don't know. I mean, the key thing here is there is a bigger picture over this. I mean, what we're talking about is the nuts and bolts of how you do things.
2: Yep.
10: But there's a bigger picture here. The first question that I think every political leader should be asked is, what's your target and why is that good for Australia?
2: Mm.
10: Two, how are you going to deliver that target? What will it cost? And three, what are the long-term consequences of that?
2: Yep.
10: We now have a situation where Pauline Hanson has given us a target that's negative 100,000, and we have a situation where the government has given us a target that's positive 225,000.
2: Mm.
10: The coalition seems to still be playing footsies with a number,
2: yep.
10: and they won't come up with a number,
2: yep.
10: which is good. So Hanson has a target. Albanese has a target. What they haven't explained is why that is the right target.
2: Yeah, and that's I guess that's the challenge for all of them. Can I just finish this up at 22 minutes to 9? Because there's just in relation to say there's so many different aspects of this, the working visas, all of this has just been let run by the government. But the question of the people who are here illegally, who've have extinguished all of their appeal processes and they're here in these very large numbers and have been for the last decade, I've got a note here from one of our listeners putting it very bluntly, round them up and piss them off. Now, I reckon most people will probably feel that way, but you're saying if you're going to do that, you've actually got to have people to do the rounding up and you've got to find them. And then once you've found, you've got to put them somewhere, then they're going to be flown out of the country. Is that right?
10: That's right. You've got to do all of that. And remember, in order to, even the final step, which is the flying them out of the country, you still have to have the agreement of their home country to take them back.
2: Mm. Yeah.
10: And sometimes the home countries make things difficult for us. They play bureaucratic games and everything slows down, which just ramps up the cost. Yes, I can sympathise with your caller who said what he said. But remember, that's what Donald Trump thought.
2: Yeah.
10: Donald Trump has now spent over $100 billion US dollars on this. He's gone back to the Congress and asked for another $70 billion for next year. And then he'll go for another $70 billion the year after. The numbers in terms of costs keep ramping up. You have to do this intelligently. If you do it like a bull at a gate and just attack the problem the way Trump has done, you'll waste a lot of money and you'll achieve very little.
2: And of course, the reason that problem is there is because of the negligence and essentially can get down the road from successive governments over at least 10 years.
10: Both the coalition and Labor have fault on this.
2: Yeah. Look, just one final one if I can. Leslie says, family reunion, elderly parents, we've got this, aged care system's creaking, and so should we bring elderly people in here even though they're part of a family unit when we're already struggling to deal with the people who are going into aged care in this country?
10: It's worth understanding that Australia, amongst all comparable countries, has the toughest parent visa on the planet. We are as harsh on parents as anybody on the planet. Okay. That's the first thing you've got to understand.
2: Yep.
10: Second thing you've got to understand, the queue for parents is so long, despite the fact that we charge, for a parent visa, you have to pay $50,000 or $60,000 up front to get a parent visa. Despite that, the parent visa queue is over 100,000, and many, many, many parent visa applicants die in the queue before they get a visa. So if you want to make it tougher, have a think about the current situation before you decide it's a good idea to make it tougher.
2: 100,000 in the queue. All right. Hey, I really appreciate your time tonight, because I know we get into a lot of detail, but ultimately that's what we need so we can understand this. And I did mention before Independent Australia. It's an independent news site, but you've written a piece there with all of those tables. They make very interesting reading. Thank you so much again for your time.
10: You're welcome, John.
2: Abel Rizvi, his book's called Population Shock, and I thought it was important to go through all of those numbers, because if you're going to understand how the system works, you need to hear all of that, and that's why the government's just been essentially putting it off and putting it off and putting it off, and now they've looked at the polling and gone, hey, we need to do something about this. And that is the challenge. 18 minutes to 9.
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2: Thanks so much for your feedback. Look, I think we'll be getting as much information as we can about this immigration system. It's like a sieve, and there are so many holes in it. And finally, they're trying to work out how they can plug some of those holes. Good luck. We'll keep talking about that, and I'll get through more of your feedback shortly, but I do want to do this because Homelessness Week this week, my friend Chris Vagg, you know he does work. He's working in Parramatta tonight, and I'm going to take you to Parramatta now because I think it was last year, Chris was with me and he was actually quite visibly shaken. There was a young woman, I think she was in her 30s, at the bandstand there at the park at Parramatta, and she died. She'd been a homeless person, and all the people who work in that area, they knew her, they were trying to help her. And she's not the only one. There's something like 5,000 people experiencing homelessness across Western Sydney. So I thought to get a snapshot of that tonight, I'd go to Jeff Smith. He's the CEO of the Parramatta Mission that works in that area. I spoke with him earlier this evening.
0: Good evening, John. How are you?
2: Woman, I think she was in her early 30s, and I know we talked about it here on air, that it was a microcosm of the problem, and it hit everyone very, very hard, because this is someone in their early 30s who shouldn't be essentially losing their life because they've got a roof over their head.
0: Correct. That's right. No, that's exactly right, mate. I was over meeting. So we're in Parramatta Mission. We're part of the Uniting Church, and we work with lots of other groups. And one of them was, I was actually in a meeting that afternoon or that evening at St. Patrick's Church, talking about some joint projects when we heard about her passing. And we're all devastated because we all knew her, and we all knew that this story didn't need to end that way.
2: Yeah. So tonight there'd be, when we talk about 5,000 across Western Sydney, that's by definition, I guess it's got to be an estimate, but there's a lot of people who haven't got a roof over their head and have to either sleep in a car or under a tree or wherever they can find.
0: Yep, that's right. Look, you're right. It's almost impossible to have a definitive number, but we know the number is increasing. We know the number's increasing because of the cost of living pressures that we all talk about all the time, and a lack of affordable housing anywhere really, but particularly around Western Sydney. We know a lot of people who are couch surfing, which is homeless really, because you're just sort of crashing on someone in someone's place, and it's devastating. It's hard to watch.
2: And one thing that does come through, I know. You have fantastic volunteers, all the great organisations, but part of it also involves donations, either cash donations or donations in kind of goods. Yes. And yet, when you have a cost of living crisis, you might have people maybe less able to volunteer because they're going to go out and try and do a bit of work to make ends meet for them. And it may be that the things that they may have donated to you in the past, they're thinking, well, I'll put them on eBay, I'll sell things. So that has a knock-on effect, doesn't it?
0: Oh, look, everything has a knock-on effect. Absolutely. When there's a downturn in the economy, it affects people's, people haven't got as much spare cash to sort of do that sort of thing with. I mean, we have some extraordinarily generous people in our community. I was down at the mission at lunchtime today, and a group that I'd never met before turned up. They'd been running a conference. They had some leftover food. They knew we'd take it and they brought it down to give it to us. People are looking for an opportunity to be generous as they can be, and we're really happy to support that. We have people donate as clothes. I mean, whatever we get donated, we give away. We don't really have the capacity to store things. People will donate food to us that we can then put up into hampers to hand to people who desperately need it. On top of the work we do breakfast and lunch 5 days a week for about 370 to 380 people a day. So the need has increased considerably, probably about 50% in the last 18 months.
2: I hear all of that, so I know we hear from OzHarvest and Food Bank, and they talk about the demand just continuing to increase. So I imagine you get the hampers together, and I'm assuming this had happened with hampers, with food, with my friend Chris. Someone will turn up and say, I really need a warm coat tonight. So, unfortunately, our last one's just gone, or our last hamper's just gone. You might have someone with a couple of kids in tow looking for a bed, a roof, and there might be anywhere to send them.
0: No, that's exactly right. I think it's sort of an average about 60 people a night are being turned away from accommodation because there's just not enough accommodation around. And particularly emergency accommodation for survivors of domestic violence. It's very hard to find short-term accommodation and short and medium-term accommodation for people who are coming out of a circumstance like that because they don't have the necessary proofs that you would normally have if you want to take on a rental property. A lot of the emergency housing is already being utilised and there's just not enough stock around at the moment.
2: The conversation I often have with Chris is you can minister to these people, you can provide them with food, dignity, clothing, whatever it might be, but ultimately you're just kind of ticking over the problem and a new group comes in. should we be looking at a different way of doing this to try to get people, someone in their 30s who can might have completely lost the capacity to function and get them functioning again? They can get a job. Yep. They can rent an apartment if they can find one. You know what I'm saying?
0: Yep. Oh, look, that is our ultimate aim. I mean, my colleague Paul, when he received his OAM last year, he was interviewed and he said, I dream of a day when we open up the front door at 8 o'clock for breakfast and there's nobody there, because everyone is housed and everyone is safe. We would love to not have to do the work that we do. And it's not because we begrudge the work, but it'd be great if it wasn't necessary.
2: Yeah, so look, that's Jeff Smith, who of course is the CEO of the Parramatta Mission. You just go to their website; they do phenomenal work. And one thing, there's a terrific creative campaign that's been put together as well for them. This is an amazing campaign. It's called the Unlivable Listings, and so it's in the form of a real estate listing. And they've actually got real estate agents that have donated their assistance, and they're going through, for instance, have a look at this place, and the unlivable listings. Peter Vines is the managing director of Ray White Commercial. Goes through and says, well, this is another listing here, and here it is. And instead of what they normally are showing you, they're showing you exposed steps at Parramatta, one sleeping spot, raw flooring, cardboard insulation. There's another one, hidden footbridge at Parramatta, where you can find yourself a space where you might be away from the cold. It's a very good campaign, that one. So, look, you have a look at their website. There's 17 people just this year have actually died, along with that young woman from last year who are out there and who are homeless. So they've got a memorial service that they're holding tomorrow, the Parramatta Mission. I'll give you the details of that as well. And of course you can donate to them or the other great organisations that are working, and I'll let you know where you can find that. That ad campaign is very, very clever. And in the context of all the conversations we have about cost of living and homelessness and homes and the rest, that does bring it home. Very, very starkly. 8 to 9 now.
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2: 4:09. Look, I thought it was worth doing that because it's a cold night. Doesn't matter where you are, Brisbane, Sydney, Canberra, anywhere, you'll find people who are doing it tough. And look, that organisation, like so many others, does a fantastic job. They're having a Meals Plus Remembrance service tomorrow morning at 109 in Macquarie Street, Parramatta, for those people who have lost their lives. But if you can help in any way, obviously right now, when things get tough, people, they're getting less donations of food, less donations of clothing. People may not be able to volunteer anymore, so it becomes very, very tough for them. Greg says, bring back caravan parks. Well, this is part of it, that people, there's a situation, I might deal with it tomorrow when we talk to the duck. There's a caravan park or a park or kind of a caravan park. It's almost an informal one in Wagga where you had homeless people and they were being cleared out in the middle of winter. 8:58. Now we've got motoring coming up very soon.
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8: Coming up, new technology to stop shark attacks. 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
2: 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We've got cars. Trent Nikolich and Sean McAller here. You're going to have a chance to have your cars valued. And Trent's going to answer a question I've been waiting for an answer for a while. Coming up. 30% off curtains.
11: 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GB News.
14: Good evening, I'm Jamel Wells. One Nation claims the Home Affairs Minister postponed a key speech because Labor doesn't want to reduce migration. Tony Burke has delayed an appearance at the National Press Club, claiming key elements of the address have not been finalised. The speech was expected to include migration cuts. One Nation leader Pauline Hanson says this was never the plan.
15: Something's rotten with this Labor government. Tony Burke was meant to give a big speech about cutting migration this week, but he cancelled it. Why? Because his cabinet doesn't want to cut a thing. Now Burke is fighting his own cabinet, the unions and the Greens.
14: The opposition says the federal government's solar rebate changes risks overloading the power grid. Labor's expanding the small-scale renewable energy scheme to include solar systems up to 1 megawatt. Installation costs will also be reduced to get more panels on businesses, farm sheds and warehouses. Shadow Energy Minister Dan Tehan says more detail is needed.
16: We're already seeing large-scale solar farms being curtailed at record amounts. So, i.e. they're putting so much solar into the system that the energy market operator is having to say, sorry, we can't handle that amount.
14: Federal police say an extremist group targeted a Melbourne defence manufacturer thinking it was arming Israel with US fighter jets. A Lovett Technologies building was set alight and vandalised last year. The attack's now being investigated as an act of terrorism. A 16-year-old accused of murdering his mother and trying to kill his younger sister in Perth remains in custody after facing court. Reports about his mental state have been requested. A critical incident investigation will determine if two police cars contributed to a fatal crash in Sydney's southwest. Jefferson Shaw reports.
17: Two police vehicles were responding to a domestic incident this morning travelling south on Appin Road. They allegedly came within 50 metres of a hatchback before the driver in front swerved into the oncoming lane, colliding with a cement truck. He died at the scene. Assistant Commissioner Brett McFadden says it's not clear why the man crossed onto the wrong side of the road.
18: I've declared a critical incident to understand the circumstances as to how that has taken place.
17: The investigation will be reviewed by the Professional Standards Command with oversight by the police watchdog. Jefferson Shaw, Sydney.
14: SA Health says 9 staff are under investigation for inappropriately accessing AFL great Tony Modra's medical records. The Crows legend was in hospital following a truck crash in June. Authorities have apologised to his family. In finance, one Australian dollar buying around 70 US cents.
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14: The Broncos are out to maintain their near-perfect record in the battle for Brisbane on Saturday. They're up against the Dolphins, who are desperate for their second ever win over them. Veteran Ben Hunt says the rivalry is getting stronger.
19: Doesn't matter how either team are travelling in the competition, this game's always a big one. It's kind of like Broncos versus Cowboys, you know, probably 10 years ago. It's always just that huge match. Doesn't matter if one team's struggling and the other's not. I think it'll be a cracker.
14: Essendon interim coach Dean Solomon has pulled out of the race to take on the job full-time. The AFL is considering playing next year's Women's Australia-Ireland game in Ireland, and the Wallabies have been training in temperatures over 35 degrees in Osaka. That's news and sport.
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14: Fine overnight, getting down to 7 degrees. Tomorrow, sunny with a top of 18. Looking further ahead, sunny on Friday with a top of 19. Mostly sunny Saturday and a shower or two Sunday. Right now in the city, it's 11 degrees. 9 degrees in Bankstown, 9 in Campbelltown, 10 in Gosford and Lucas Heights, 7 degrees in Penrith. I'm Jamel Wells. 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

0: Now it's back to John Stanley, right across Australia.
1: Good evening, everyone. Welcome along here on this Wednesday night. 7 minutes past nine is the time. Lots of feedback coming through just in relation to the homelessness issue. I can't disagree with this. New South Wales governments, federal governments, that so much of the work in this area is, and the term here, this is from Joe, is fobbed off to charities and the public. Now, it's always a fascinating tension because these organisations do terrific work. Many of them are funded by governments. They do have government funding. Others, of course, they're tax deductible if they're charities. But I always wonder how much of this work gets pushed off onto charities to try and deal with this, rather than governments taking responsibility for what they should be doing. And I said this plenty of times. I think of my friend Chris Vagg, fellow we spoke to from Parramatta Mission, the late Father Chris Riley, and I asked Chris Riley the question year after year. Has any state or federal government minister said, come in, sit down, we've got our notebooks out, you talk, we'll listen? No. Anyway, thank you for the feedback. Organisations, you got Vinnie's and Bill Cruz and Mission Australia, my mate Chris Vagg, others, youth off the streets doing the best they can. One day we might say that they're all out of business. That's because I'm a glass half full person. We've got a lot coming up in this hour. In the next hour, we're going to do our usual bit with Peter Ford. Got an interview with an amazing fellow. It's a good news story, which we'll bring you in the next hour as well, with a little bit of nostalgia as well. But right now, let's get straight into this.
0: And now on Nights with John Stanley, Drive.
1: Yes, we have Trent Nicklich here. We've got Sean Mackle. We're going to be doing car costing. Be careful. I spit it out. Car costing later in the hour. And for Mr. Nicklich, I've got a couple of classic Magoo questions. But before we do, let's have my theme.

0: Yes, now, a couple of things quickly, Mr. Linkage. How are you, Trent?
1: Good evening, good evening. And just before we get to car matters, I've just got a very quick bone to pick with you. I don't like to reveal my sources, as any good journalist doesn't, but Clinton Maynard told me that you're taking him to the football on the weekend.
0: On the weekend.
1: And not me.
0: Well,
1: why would you take a Sharks fan?
0: Well, you can come to the Dogs game in a couple of weeks' time, all right?
1: See, that's why I did that.
0: Come to the Dogs game?
1: Exactly. That's why I did that, yeah.
0: That's okay.
1: Thank you.
0: But now here's my question.

0: if you're a driver,
1: yes,
0: you can use the smart glasses. You have a dash cam.
1: Yep.
0: And in fact, it's probably even more effective because it's going to tell you what you're looking at, where you're going.
1: Yes.
0: It may be that if you have an accident and the glasses record you looking
1: as
0: down or
1: would.
0: Looking away,
1: mm-hmm.
0: but that would be good data because I reckon a lot of people think that because of that very, very big information unit that's there on the more modern cars now in the center console, well, you're taking your eye off the road, mm-hmm. aren't you, to look down at it.
1: Yeah.
0: And there's a lot of stuff on there.
1: When you talk about their video capturing capability, and you make a good point about the price because the Ray-Ban and the Oakleys are $500 or something.
0: Well, they're Ray-Bans are $330, $340, but if you want to put a prescription in, it's going to be $500.
1: And the Oakleys are $450 or $500. So $89 is cheap. A few of my colleagues in the automotive journalism game who are happy to look like idiots wearing them use them to shoot video with. So the video reviews that we do of cars that the listeners will watch online, you can shoot elements of the video with the glasses. Now, whether it's point of view driving or whether it's when you're looking under the bonnet or you're looking at specific features and you're shooting video of that, it's actually pretty good quality video. So it would do exactly what you're saying it would do.
0: Really? Well, so the, I don't know if the K-Mount one works.
1: Because I've never even used them. I probably should have tested them, but I haven't. Do they have a live head-up display in the lens? Because how distractive can they be?
0: Well, that could be very distracting.
1: When you're driving. See, that'd be the other concern, right?
0: Well, that's the thing. And then there is a little light there, but you can put a bit of tape over the light.
1: Of course you can.
0: And I've noticed this evening, there's a couple of emails I've had. There are petitions going up on change.org from people calling for them to be banned. Well, you're putting the horse back. Oh, you're shutting.
1: Good luck with that.
0: Yeah, that's right. But they're talking about people who are walking around, people who are perverts.
1: Yep.
0: It's a concern.
1: It is a concern. You absolutely. Know? But good luck shutting that down.
0: All right. Here's the second one at 13 minutes past nine. On Monday night, of course, we had the petrol excise going back to its full level.
1: Yeah.
0: There's everyone wheeling themselves out. You know, if you've got a title PR after your name, of course, you need to get into the media, so you've got to be able to say something. So they're all giving out their advice on how you can save money.
1: Same useless stuff.
0: If you're using 98, use 91. It's cheaper.
1: Yeah.
0: Now, I heard that, and I said, hang on. I've been told for at least 10 years by Trent Nikolic that my RAV4, where I open up the little thing, it says unleaded 91.
1: Mm-hmm.
0: You've been telling me to use 98.
1: Yes.
0: But then I've had other members of your former drive team telling me, oh, no, you should be using 98. He doesn't know what he's talking about. Now, I'm going to have an independent arbiter coming in later. Mm-hmm. I'm going to get Sean in to see what he says.
1: Well, my former colleagues aside, and you don't always agree with everybody you work with, what I say is based on what mechanics have told me. Who work on cars.
0: What if I get a call from a mechanic now telling me, no, you can do it, it's fine.
1: If a mechanic's willing to put their name to that, go for your life. What I've said, let me just repeat this so people understand. If your car says it can run on 91, it can run on 91, right? No problem.
0: Hmm.
1: I've said to people, I would not put E10, right? E10.
0: I'm talking about 91.
1: Not regular 91. I wouldn't put E10 in my whippersnipper, let alone my car.
0: Yeah.
1: Right? So don't use E10 in anything, and mechanics have told me that. And the thing with E10 is it burns faster over the same distance so that the cost offset doesn't work. You're better off running regular 91. If you use 98, because it's a higher octane, it burns cleaner and more efficiently. Now, the gain is not going to be astronomical, but it will be better performing, especially in a car that's got high-tech engineering within it. If you're talking about a 30-year-old car, it won't make a difference. Mm. But if you're talking about a brand-new car, and if you put 98 in it, it'll make a difference.
0: Because you'd have to do a test, and again, with my car, say I decided my three-hour trip to the Mid-North Coast, I'd need to have the car loaded exactly the same.
1: I'd
0: have to have, for instance, it is true, isn't it? If I took the roof racks off the car.
1: Makes a difference.
0: It is going to make a difference.
1: It does.
0: So how much of a difference the 98 and the 91?
1: It's going to be small, but it's going to be small. But there was a university in England, I think, that ran a test years ago. They did two cars around a racetrack for 12 hours, right? In exactly the same conditions. One with the windows down and the aircon off and one with the windows up and the aircon on. The one with the windows up and the aircon running used less fuel. Because it was more aerodynamic. Whereas everybody says, oh, I don't want to run my aircon because it uses fuel. It doesn't. Yeah. So I think it's hard to test things. That's why they have the ADR fuel use figure that's tested under a very specific set of circumstances. That's the reason why. Because to try to do it out on the open road is very difficult. And it's why whenever

0: the AAA, the Australian Automotive Association, comes out with this study that says, oh, we've studied 300 and something cars at taxpayer expense to work out they use more fuel than they say on the sticker. People like me go, I've been telling you that for 20 years. Go to Drive, go to any of the websites we've worked on, listen to this show, and we'll tell you they use more fuel than the sticker. Don't need to spend $26 million of taxpayers' money to work it out.
1: I got nearly a bigger rise out of you on that one as we got last week about the big cars on the road.
0: 16 minutes past and you upset me. Why do you do that?
1: Well, I've got a note here, actually on the text line.
0: Here we go.
1: I'm Trent's neighbour. His electric, his whippersnipper's electric. I'm not sure what he's doing putting an E10 into it. So you've just made that up.
0: No.
1: All right, let's go to Steve. I made that up. Let's go to Steve. Hello, Steve.
0: Hey, Steve.
2: Hey, gentlemen. How are we?
1: Good, mate.
2: Just quickly on the 91, 98 argument. I've got a 6.2-litre Malou Ute.
0: Love it.
2: Supercharged.
0: Love it.
2: I fill it up in Ballarat on 91, go to Melbourne and back. Do the same on 98, 200Ks difference to a tank.
0: See, performance engine, 98 burns cleaner, higher octane rating, burns more efficiently,
1: goes further on a tank. Is that all you wanted to raise, Steve, or you sort of make him feel better?
0: Thank you, Steve. Thank you, mate.
2: No, I just want to know the laws regarding odometers keeping accurate recordings. Because I'm having an argument with Hyundai at the moment.
0: Yeah, okay. So you mean in terms of the live fuel use telling you correctly or the odometer on the car? What are you talking about, mate?
2: The odometer on the car, it clicked over 1 million kilometres on Thursday.
0: Yes.
2: And it locked at 999999.
0: Ah. So you've actually done 1 million kilometres in your car.
2: Yes.
0: Wow. Okay. Can you stay on the line, and the team will get your details, mate, because I want to follow this up with Hyundai, because they, manufacturers around Australia love hearing these stories, right? So I just want to find out, I want to put Steve in touch with Hyundai and do a bit of research.
1: So is Steve saying that
0: it hasn't gone back to zero?
1: You wanted to go back to zero or what? But it's stuck there. Wow. Okay. Mm. Alright, okay, you hang on there, Steve.
0: Yeah, stay there, Steve, and I'll get your details. I just need Steve's name, phone number, and the VIN and make model of his car, and I'll talk to Hyundai.
1: I thought he was going to say that he's been measuring with a tape measure how far he's driven the car over all the years, and it's wrong.
0: That's like the poor bloke who measured where the centre of the Simpson Desert was, did it with a chain, like a 100-metre length of chain, but by the time he'd gotten to the end, the chain had stretched out, so it was actually not where he ended up saying it was.
1: Yep. Now, just a quick question. Do the P-plate restrictions on vehicles also apply to electric vehicles?
0: That's a good question. They're a power to weight, so you would think so, because there's some extremely powerful electric vehicles. Mm. You would think so.
1: Yeah. See, this one here says, I've got a 2018 VW Golf 1.4-litre turbo. Mm-hmm. The dealer and the car maker say I need nothing less than 95.
0: Yeah, because a lot of European cars, and some Japanese cars as well, some Lexus high-performance Japanese cars, they're designed to run on high octane, so you shouldn't run them on less than 95.
1: Mm. 95 versus 98 in a brand new Mazda CX-30. That's from Anne.
0: No, 95 will be fine.
1: Would 95 have been fine for me?
0: Yeah, probably.
1: With the RAV4?
0: I just like you
1: spending... You had me going around the 98.
0: I like you spending more money at the Bowser.
1: Yeah, and look, we'll bring Sean in shortly, and if you've got questions, we've got questions coming in, people on the line, so get into this. We're going to have some fun this hour, but I think I've raised this before. You drive into the servo.
0: Yep.
1: You've decided, okay, I'm going to put 95 in. And the 95 nozzle's got, you know, out of service, whatever it might be. But there's a 91 and there's a 98. So you think I'll put half a tank of 98 and half a tank of 91.
0: And it'll average itself out.
1: That will, won't it?
0: Not kind of, but that's not quite how it works. Kind of.
1: Well.
0: Kind of.
1: I thought that would work. Okay. They don't bleed like that.
0: I worry about the things you think about in your spare time when you're not working. And it's this kind of stuff.
1: Exactly.
0: It's concerning.
1: 20 past nine. We're talking cars here. We're going to bring Sean in here and I'll see whether Sean agrees with me or you on this one.
0: No, because he's smart.
1: And, Costa car. So if you've got a car that you want valued, he's the man coming in shortly.
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1: Now this August we're marking a truly monumental milestone in the history of broadcasting in Sydney. 2GB is turning 100 for a century. 2GB's been the heartbeat of the city. Breaking stories, biggest news, greatest moments, the daily conversations that shape Sydney. 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We'll talk about those in the weeks ahead. We've been marking this by playing a little clips of the way 2GB used to introduce news and programs and the rest. There's a lot more coming. We're just warming up. Some exciting live celebrations also happening later in the month. So thank you for making 2GB a part of your life for 100 incredible years. 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
1: 23 and a half past nine here on this Wednesday. We're doing cars here tonight. Look, a reminder, in an hour we have an amazing Australian success story and a huge country music star who's got one of those stories that make you inspired. So he's coming up in the next hour. But for my producer, Hannah, who loves country music, she's make sure you play the Costa Car intro. Mm. Make sure you play it.
0: Yep.
1: So
0: don't forget
1: here it is.
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0: I see now why she wanted you to play it.
1: How good.
0: Yeah, it's good. We like Luke Combs. I've seen him live. Very good.
1: Sean Mackle is here from costacar.com.au. Welcome.
11: Thank you.
1: If people have got a car they want to run past you, they're looking at buying a car, selling a car, valuing a car, this is what you do. 24 hours a day, your website, costacar.com.au. But I've got to, before we get into our callers and our messages, 98, says 91 on your fuel cap. Thoughts?
11: Look, I just generally go with whatever's inside the fuel flap of the car when I open it, right? But, like, the more octane you put into your car, the more efficiently your car's going to run, the more power. Like, the gentleman who gets another 200 k's out of a tank, it's pretty simple, right? There's just more, I suppose, dead dinosaurs. Better or fuel or whatever it is in the tank. Mm. So it goes the car further, right? So the most important thing is just don't put E10 into most European cars. Yeah. Right.
1: Is this European cars or is it specific?
11: Specifically European cars, because they generally have a cleaner fuel and a higher grade of octane. I think less sulfur.
0: Japan does too. So Japan has 100 octane fuel. But the big thing with E10 is you can only excuse it if you burn through it quickly. If you're the kind of person that, if you've got, say, a plug-in hybrid and you don't go through fuel a lot, definitely don't put it in that, because when it sits there, it's quite caustic. yeah. especially on fuel lines and stuff.
11: Yeah.
0: But, yeah, I'd stay away from E10 altogether. But just in case you were wondering, what Sean was doing there was agreeing with me. Now, we've got an email here from Dave, the bus driver. A few questions to Trent and Sean. I know it's your show, John. Sorry. Dave's picking up a new RAV4 because he's obviously listened
1: Terrific.
0: To you.
1: Yep.
0: Yeah, he's obviously listened to you. So, Sean, first one, does Dave need paint protection?
11: No, absolutely not.
0: Yeah, I agree. Do I need liquid windscreen protection? I've heard about this. I don't know exactly.
11: So what I do is there's a product called Rain-X.
0: Oh, yeah, Rain-X.
11: That you can get it at super cheap.
0: Yeah, I use Rain-X.
11: Right, I've got a bottle of it. I've had it for about 5 years. It sits there. I put it on every now and again. It's fantastic stuff. It's really easy to apply. It costs you about $20.
0: I use that on my motorcycle helmet.
11: Yeah, exactly. And it basically, all the water will bead straight off your windshield, and it just wears off over time.
0: And last question. First service is 15,000 Ks, which is common for a new car. No 1,000-kilometre check. Too long for an oil change is the question.
11: I don't think so. I think with modern-grade oils now, they're out to that. I mean, if you go to someone like Land Rover, they're out to 35,000 Ks or 36,000 Ks per service.
0: I personally, if they're 15,000 or more, at that first 1,000 K check, I think you're right. They don't do the oil anyway. But if the interval is more than 15,000, I'd be saying to the dealer, can I bring it in at 7.5 and just do oil and a filter?
11: Yeah, they should be able to do that. I mean, look.
0: That's what my mum does with her Kia.
11: Putting newer oil and replacing the filter is not going to hurt.
0: No.
11: Right?
0: No, you've just got to
11: be careful that the dealer doesn't try to sort of, you know, politely skin you alive. Mm-hmm. Right? Correct. I mean, realistically, the 1,000K check, there is no mechanical reason to go
0: Safety
11: in there.
0: Safety check, right?
11: Right? No, it's not. It's so you meet the service department. Right? Okay. So what's the easiest way of getting you back in is that whilst it's still a new car, you go back in.
0: Yeah, fair enough.
11: Not that I'm being cynical, of course.
0: No, definitely not.
1: 27 past nine. Let me just go through some of the messages we've got here if we can. I always use run my Mazda 3 on 98. Mm-hmm. Months ago when the price went through the roof, I did what you'd mentioned. I use half a tank of 98, fill up with 91 and so on. Worked out to be about 94.5. That's from Tony. Then I've got Gary.
0: Love it, Tony.
1: Like it. Exactly, 91 like it. And 98 makes 95.
0: Yeah.
1: So a lot of people saying this. Now, this one is a different one here. Jeff, I was on a motorcycle trip last year refueling on the Silver City Highway. A mate who's a helicopter pilot was agonising over whether he'd put 90 octane in his bike. Mm-hmm. The alternative was to push it. I've run my three-year-old BMW 1250 on 98 for 50,000 Ks. It's running like new. So
0: Look, let me say this. You can run your body on McDonald's hamburgers every day if you want. It's going to run better if you don't. And you run it on broccoli and spinach and, you know, proteins, right? So they will run. They just won't run as well.
1: Yeah. The difference between E10 and E94?
0: As far as I'm aware, the original E10 was 91 octane with 10% ethanol. 94, I think, is 94 octane, but it's still got 10% ethanol, I think.
1: Okay. Yep. Now, all right, I am starting to recognise when something's a little special, I don't know.
0: Yeah, right.
1: Jeff from Brisbane's got an HSV Club Sport R8.
11: R8?
1: No modification, leather seats. It's a black sedan and it's got 66,000 Ks.
11: What year is it, sorry?
1: He hasn't got a year on it. You might want to throw us a year.
0: R8 started in about 2002.
11: Yeah. But it could run through to... Could run through to the end, right?
0: Yeah, exactly.
11: So,
0: we need a year.
11: Send us the year.
1: Send us a year if you can. That's an anonymous one that's come through. So it's Jeff. It's Jeff from Brisbane.
0: Yep.
1: Give us a year, and they might be able to give you a better idea of that. Meantime, let's go to Marion on this question of fuel. I can't believe I started this. Hello, Marion.
12: Hi. Sorry, you have actually sort of answered, but it's just that we just bought a new Honda. ZRV, and they're really strong on it about we have to do the 91, and I looked it up, and it says yes, and there won't be much benefit going the other way, and we've only filled the tank once, but it really felt counterintuitive filling it with 91 because it's a new car.
0: If you can afford to, I'd put 95 in it, and if you put 95 in it from day one, you'll have a vastly, with it 200, 300, 400,000 kilometres on it in 20 years, if you keep it that long, you'll have a vastly better car, engine-wise, if you've always run it on premium fuel. Absolutely. It will run on 91, it's not a problem.
12: We'll follow it, so, yeah. Okay, thank you.
1: Yeah. All right.
12: 95.
1: Poor Marion's going to have to work a couple of extra years now.
0: Yes, she is. She was thinking of retiring, but because she wants to put 95 fuel, in it.
1: They're saying you can run it on 91. Okay.
0: Yeah. You can run it on 91, but the problem is, John, a lot of people are going to put E10 91 in thinking that that's good. Don't use that.
1: Sean, this one here, this says, I'm buying an ex-work van from work. It's a 2017 Ford Transit. Got 50,000 Ks or was it 500,000?
11: Yeah.
1: Have a look at that.
11: That's
1: 50,
11: low.
1: I reckon it might say 500,000 Ks. How many zeros are there? I'm paying, it would be 500 because I'm paying $3,000, I reckon, for a 2017.
0: Okay.
1: It must be 500,000 Ks. It's a work van. $3,000, is that okay? It's been regularly serviced.
11: It's probably on the higher end, actually. If it's half a million kilometres.
1: Yeah.
11: We sold a Volkswagen Transporter, done 300,000 Ks, and we got $4,500 through that, I think, sitting it through the auction. So I'm guessing a Transit with a half a million, you know, three's probably up there in. Yeah. I mean, look, I don't want to be cheeky, but think about it. If it's a company van, it owes them nothing on the book. So why would they want to profit off one of their employers?
1: The only thing I'll say, look, and again, you don't know, because if it's your work, so you know who's selling it to you, you know the history of it. So maybe that's got to be factored in as well.
0: Just try and chip some money out of it.
1: So obviously, I think asking about price, whether you want to know whether it's actually worth buying and it's got more Ks in it, what would you think?
11: Oh, look, if it's been regularly serviced, like the last 300,000 K van that I drove was fantastic. Like it had been regularly serviced, it was tidied, everything had been done, it will keep going. What you probably need to start thinking about, though, is commercially that if something goes wrong with a gearbox or something larger, effectively you're kind of pushing it into a recycling bin. It's not sort of viable to repair. So,
0: because what a lot of people don't think about, John, to what Sean's saying is, if say you get that van for $3,000 and the gearbox explodes and it's $5,000, it's all of a sudden an $8,000 van. Right, plus the labour to have it fixed, when you could have gone and bought a $12,000 van with less kilometres on it. That's the issue with looking at cars with high kilometres.
11: Yeah, I think the other thing is people don't, you don't, by spending $5,000 on a gearbox, you don't make it an $8,000 van. All you do is have a $3,000 van with a new gearbox.
1: George is on the line with one of those general questions that I think a lot of our listeners, parents, grandparents will be asking. George, what is it?
13: Hi, gentlemen. I just wanted to ask, my daughter is on her rails, and I just want to buy a car for her that she saved up herself $6,000 just collecting bottles.
1: Good on her.
11: Yeah, that's great.
13: And I was just wondering whether there's anything around $6,000 or if I can contribute a bit more for her to buy something that's safe and reliable for her.
11: I can think of three or four things. If we can get your details off here, I can give you a call tomorrow and have a chat. There's actually the gentleman who bought a Mazda 3 off us today, who's got a Mazda 3 which has done sort of a higher Ks, which is a fantastic little car, which would kind of fit into that price range and price bracket. But I can think of a few things potentially that could suit.
1: Okay. Are you happy with that, George? Because you can just have a chat to Sean off air. You can talk a bit more about it. So if we get your number, Sean will give you some details. Because again, I think we've now got to the stage where a $6,000 car, and George will be listening to this. I think when we started doing all this stuff, maybe 10 years ago or longer, the $6,000 car was one of those ones that you weren't sure whether it had all the safety features.
0: Absolutely.
1: But by now, $6,000 cars have still got pretty good safety.
0: You'll be getting things like ABS, plenty of airbags, you know, at least four airbags, sometimes things like seatbelt pretensioners, stuff like that. The advice, and Sean will probably have this conversation with George, but I get asked that a lot because, as you said, people are looking for kids and grandkids. Once you've got your budget worked out, I think you pick out the sort of main favourites, things like the small cars from Toyota, Mazda, Hyundai and Kia, and you buy as much of that car as your budget will allow you to buy. That's the smartest way to do it.
1: Yeah, generally.
11: Yeah.
1: And just short, just because you would, when you get people, you talk about these cars, you deal with it every day, they say to you, well, how do I know that the airbags are still working? We know there was that problem a few years ago. How do I know that all these things after all this time are still there and still operating? Can you get checks? How does it work?
11: Pre-purchase inspection is probably the safest way of doing it, right? You know, a red book inspection, it's sort of two $5,300, it's a wise investment. Most cars, if they've got an outstanding airbag recall, you can't actually transfer the car. It will lock it with Services New South Wales. So there are kind of safety measures around that. But, you know, short of physically kind of getting someone to pull a screwdriver out, the easiest way is with a pre-purchase inspection, right?
0: And, John, to anyone who's worried about it, I sold one of my cars about a month and a half ago to a young girl. It was her second car. I think she was 20, 21. And it was her second car. She'd had a Suzuki Swift. She had a Red Book inspection done on it. And if you're the seller, it's really easy. They lock it in. They come up, they come on time. They're there. Doesn't take long. They're skilled technicians. They know what they're doing. If you're the buyer, as Sean said, it provides you that peace of mind. So as someone who's had it done on a car that they've sold, it, not a problem.
1: Yep. All right. 131873 is number. More questions. More tyres being kicked, more questions about what a car might be worth. And I'm getting more correspondence on this fuel thing.
0: I'm going to bring a tyre in next week so Sean and I can kick it in here.
1: It's a good idea.
0: Do you want me to?
1: Yeah.
0: All right, I'll do it.
1: At 23 minutes to 10.
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1: Dear me, 131873 is the number, 20 and a half minutes to 10. Sean Mackles here from Costa Car. We've got Trent Nicolich here, of course, who is our broadcaster and motoring editor now. I've appointed you our motoring editor.
0: A few people have asked me about that since you said it.
1: Yeah.
0: I said, just talk to John. He's my manager now.
1: Yeah. Yeah. Did I ask this one? Gillian's Kia Seltos 2022, years 91 or 95?
0: Seltos will run on 91, but I'd still put 95 in it. Will run on 91.
1: And Jeff from Brisbane was talking about the HSV Club Sport.
0: Yes.
1: R8, no modification, leather seats, black, 66,000 Ks. It's a 2008 model.
0: Okay.
1: Thoughts on that?
0: Mm-hmm.
1: Because you're both looking like...
0: They're starting to get collectible, those cars. Yeah. Yeah, they really are. They're starting to get collectible.
1: Yeah, any idea?
11: 08, 60,000 Ks. 50 is probably the first number that comes to mind. It's either 50, late 50s, or it's late 40s, one of the two, somewhere in there.
1: 50, late 40s. If they want to follow it up, they can send you a note and say that you're on tonight, and they can and give as many photos as possible to your website.
11: Just jump on and fill out the form. It's pretty straightforward. You just need your registration. I think it's probably, late 40s is what you'd ask for it, and you're probably going to get in the mid-40s, right?
0: Because you've always got people looking for them.
1: Yeah. What I wanted to ask
11: maybe
1: was,
11: not why petrol is sort of $2.40 a litre, though.
1: Fair point. No, but how often do you have a situation where in the space of a couple of days someone says, oh, what do you think this is worth? And it's one of those cars that's a little bit unique.
11: Mm.
1: And then someone's going to say, oh, you can't be a little bit unique. It's unique, okay? And a couple of days later, someone contacts you and says, I'm looking for one of these, you know, where you almost have that magical match.
11: It actually happens more than you think, more the run-of-the-mill stuff. Yeah. You know, I've got someone looking for a dual-cab ute. Oh, there's a dual-cab ute. Or I've got someone looking for my sort of background is a little bit of super luxury, so Ferraris and Lamborghinis. It happens a lot in that word because it's quite a small pool of I want X, Y, and Z, and then you end up putting two and two together, right?
1: Mm-hmm. Greg's got one for you now. Hello, Greg. Greg, hello.
2: Hi, Sean.
11: Hi, how are you?
2: Hi, Sean. I'm well, thanks, mate. Elderly aunt, he's just gone into a nursing home. Mm-hmm. No longer can drive her 2015 Barina.
11: Yeah.
2: 88,000 K. Full service history. What should she ask for it?
11: Yeah, and an automatic, I'm guessing, yeah?
2: Automatic, yep.
11: Probably around the 9 to 10 grand mark. You might ask 11 because it's got really good Ks, but I think you're going to get around that sort of 8, 9, 10 grand mark.
1: Right.
2: Okay. You'll be happy.
11: Yeah, I think
2: that'll pay some of the bills in the nursing home.
0: Absolutely.
1: Very good, mate. Of course. And look, if you want to follow these up, you can just go to costacar.com.au because you do this right through the week. And as you've said plenty of times, Sean, the more pictures and the more information.
11: Yeah.
1: The better you, and it may be that you've just taken a call from someone after that exact car.
11: Well, look, I can think of the gentleman who was wanting a car for his daughter. I can think of three things of people that I've spoken to in the last two or three days that are looking getting out of one owner good quality cars. Okay. So
1: let's go to Jack. Ready for this? Hello, Jack.
3: Hello, how are you?
1: Good, mate. What have you got?
3: I've got a Series 1 AU ex police. Pursuit car, New South Wales. Dynata 300.
0: Yep.
3: I've improved the suspension. Probably it handles really well. I'm 85 and I'm probably lose my license in a year or two. I was wondering, should I flick it now or keep it? Will it still be worth something in a couple of years' time, you reckon?
0: You know what's fascinating, just before Sean answers, is that the Ford police cars aren't as in demand as the Holden police cars for some reason. I don't know whether it's because there's been more Holdens, but the AU especially, I think the way that it works is that it would have been ordered as an XR8 package car, so it would have had that. Then it's got more power and a whole bunch of other things done to it. So they're quite rare, really. But it's just funny to me that they're not as in demand and it's seemingly as the Holden stuff.
11: I think there's just this kind of perception around it, right? Mm. You know, there's a lot more Holdens out there, right? And there is probably, I would get, you know, probably two phone calls to one phone call, someone wanting a Commodore versus someone wanting an older Falcon, right? And the value proposition, you know, like the R8 is worth, you know, 50, 60 grand. If that was an FPV, it would be at least $10,000 less. Mm. Look, I don't think that the price is going to change greatly between now and sort of, you know, next year. I think it's kind of where it is. And you said it's done 300,000 Ks, correct?
3: No, 300 horsepower.
11: 300 horsepower. How many Ks are on it?
3: About 260, which is not much short of 300, I know, but...
11: Well, it's about 40,000 K short, so it's got plenty of time. I think mid-20s to late-20s is the first number that comes to mind, but it's somewhere in that 20s. It's whether it's early or late, right?
3: I'm not after the value. I'm after it. Should I keep it? Could I flick it now or leave it until I lose my license?
11: I'll leave it till you lose your license. It's not going to make any difference. I don't think it's going to change. Yeah, exactly, right.
4: And if he likes it,
0: yeah,
4: right.
0: Keep driving it. Yeah, well, exactly. Absolutely.
3: This thing is a something to drive. Yeah. You know, I've,
1: good on you.
3: I've put about 10 grand into the suspension and it handled nearly like a Porsche. It's a beauty.
0: Yeah. Hang on to it. Yeah. Keep driving it.
1: Right. Good on you, Jack. Thank you for that. Look, just something that came up earlier, 14 minutes to 10. We talk about plug-in hybrids, which are now, you know, there's a lot of plug-in hybrids around the place. And we know what the deal is. If you're doing, you know, 50, 60, 70 Ks every couple of days and you can just recharge it, you probably won't use your petrol motor at all. So should you turn the petrol motor over occasionally, even if you've got 98 in, as you say?
0: Nearly all of them will prompt you to run the petrol engine if you haven't run it for a certain time frame because they don't want the petrol sitting in the system and not being used. I say to people all the time with plug-in hybrids, if you do a very set thing with it 99% of the time, don't have more than about a third of a tank in it. Don't have a full tank of petrol sitting in it.
1: Okay.
0: Because modern petrol does not last particularly well like old petrol used to, especially old leaded fuel.
1: Oh, right,
0: get 30 years later, it'd still run.
1: Right.
0: Modern stuff goes off faster, so don't have a full tank when you don't use it. Have a third of a tank and let it run down to a quarter, then put a third back into it, and only fill it up if you're going on a longer road trip.
1: So if Mad Max was made today,
0: yes,
1: the petrol, you know, the old fighting over, would be...
0: The way our government's going, we'll be fighting over petrol like that soon anyway.
1: And just, there's a young bloke, good friend of mine actually, who's got a plug-in hybrid.
0: Yes.
1: And he's...
0: Yes.
1: So this bloke wants to know...
0: If he
1: was to charge it in the work car park...
0: Illegally.
1: I'm saying there's power points there.
0: Yes.
1: How much would that cost? This person thinks, now that there's a certain other person not working in the building anymore, he thinks he might be able to get away with it, but how much is it going to cost? Because it's hardly anything, is it?
0: Do we want to...
1: No, I'm serious. It wouldn't be much, would it?
0: It just depends whether we want Will to get a written warning or not. If we want him to get a written warning, it would be an astronomical cost to the business. If we like Will and we don't, sorry, this person, and we don't want him to get a written warning, it'll cost nothing.
1: He's not going to do it.
0: No, it won't cost much.
1: It hardly costs anything.
0: No, hardly anything.
1: It's just a trickle.
0: Well, it can only input 1.5 kilowatts an hour anyway.
1: Give me the right answer here, please.
0: Yeah, okay. It won't cost much.
1: All right. At 12 minutes to 10. Now, let me see. That's right. Will any of the current fully electric cars be as valuable as some of those really old ones from way back when?
0: I said to someone the other day, right, and this is, you could say this is my bias, right, so I'll say that first. I was at a cars and coffee with a mate of mine. We were wandering around admiring everybody's cars, as we do, and I said to someone, in 30 years' time, you're not going to turn up at a cars and coffee at 6 o'clock on a freezing cold winter's morning and say, look at this car park full of Teslas, how exciting is this? Not going to happen. It won't happen because the reason that you're purchasing the car is entirely different as to why you bought a car 20, 30, 40 years ago. An electric car is an appliance, and with very, very rare exception, there's no emotional attachment to them at all because they just don't have that same emotional attachment. They don't make the noise. They don't look the same. They don't sound the same. They don't vibrate when you're driving them. They don't have an individual characteristic. Mm. If I blindfolded you and put you in 8 electric cars, you wouldn't be able to tell me which one was a Porsche and which one was an Atto one, which cost, you know, 28 grand. Yep. You wouldn't be able to, right? Yep. It's just, this is the problem. Whereas if I blindfolded you and put you in an air-cooled Porsche 911, then a V12 Lamborghini, then a V8 Holden, then a V6 something or other, you would know exactly what each of those cars were. Just don't think it's going to happen.
1: Well, let's wait and see, won't
0: we? Yeah, could
1: we
0: be
1: will.
0: Wrong.
1: We will. Yeah. Let's come back in a moment. We've got a couple of other questions for you and a couple of interesting ones as well. And I've got another bone to pick with you. At 11 to 10.
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4: 8 minutes to ten. We've got Sean Mackle here from costacar.com.au. If you've got any questions at all, a couple of minutes left. Let's go to Jared, who's called in with a query. Hello, Jared.
5: Hey, yes, Sean. Jared? Quick question. I've got a Mazda, which I want to sell privately. It's a CX-5 2019 sports, turbo, leather seats. It's got all the bells and whistles. I want to upgrade and trade it in. I didn't want to trade it in. I want to sell it private if I can. So what do you think it'll be worth? It's down about 65,000 Ks.
6: Yeah, four-wheel drive or two-wheel drive?
5: Four-wheel drive.
6: Okay, and a petrol or a diesel?
5: Petrol. That's a petrol turbo.
6: Petrol turbo. And just quickly remind me of the Ks you said.
5: CX-5.
6: No, the kilometres that it's travelled.
5: Oh, 65,000 Ks.
6: I think I'd probably be asking late 20s for that, so sort of 26, 27 grand. I'm imagining you'd probably be offered around the 20 to 21 mark by a dealer.
5: Okay, I've owned it since new. It's always been garaged and it's looked after. It's a great little car. So, I just want to upgrade. Okay, but Like 20s, mid-20s?
6: I think ask 25 to 26 is probably safer. I think in the marketplace where it's not as it's not as strong as it used to be, you're probably better to be slight just under it.
5: Okay.
4: Good on you, Jared. Thank you for that. Thanks, Jared. I just want to finish, if I can. 2003 Auto Turbo Diesel FTE 100 Series. Is that one of those monstrous big things that you drive?
6: 100 Series
4: Trent?
6: Is a Land Cruiser.
7: That's a Land Cruiser, yeah.
4: It's a Land Cruiser.
7: Should be legislated off the road, John.
4: 250,000 Ks.
7: Yeah.
4: Basically, grandpa spec in immaculate condition. Thinking of upgrading to a more modern 300 Series. Wondering if we should
7: barely run in for a Land Cruiser, that one.
6: I was going to say.
4: Wondering if we should keep it due to its reliability. What do you think it's worth if we do sell?
7: Sean will tell you what it's worth. The 200 series is pretty reliable too. So if you're going to upgrade it to a 200, that's fine.
4: He's saying up to more modern 300.
7: Oh, 300. Yeah. Well, that's a lot of money.
4: Yeah. So 250,000 Ks. What do you think?
7: 100 series diesel, Sean. They're worth pretty good money, aren't they?
6: 30 grand is probably the number that comes to mind first up. But it could be 10 grand either. It could be 10 grand above that. But it's going to definitely... Definitely going to be 30 grand, actually.
4: But they're very happy with it, obviously, with the reliability.
6: Well, if you're in a position where you don't need to get out of it and you can keep it, then why not?
4: Okay. All right, fantastic. And I just realised that if I did a quick calculation of how much 98 petrol I bought when I could have been buying 91.
7: Yeah.
4: And it's not a problem now because, of course, you work for us. But when you were telling me to do it, you were working for...
7: For others.
4: For Nine.
7: Yeah, that's right.
4: I think so. I could sue them.
7: That's right. Exactly.
4: For all the extra petrol
7: owners. Yeah, former owners.
4: So I might think about that. Hey, how about this? It's a minute to go. Yeah. Minute to ten. This has come through Castle Hill. 33-year-old female driver. This happened at 7:15 tonight.
7: Yeah, not good.
4: Female driver of the VW from Castle Hill, positive to a roadside breath test, a reading of, this is after there's been a nose-to-tail crash, a positive reading of 0.269.
7: Just five times over.
4: At Castle Hill Police Station, court attendance notice, the maximum fine is 3,300, maximum jail time is 18 months, automatic 3-year disqualification. See, I think that...
7: I hate drink driving.
6: How do you even get your key in the door? Yeah.
4: It's got to go to court, but if you are driving a car in that state, it's like firing a gun in a crowd. Anything can happen.
7: Yeah.
4: So, look, thank you, Sean. Costacar.com.au. Anyone who's got anything they want to raise during the week, I'm looking forward to you next week as well. We'll have more fun, won't we, Trent?
7: We will. I'll be here.
6: Always a pleasure.
4: I know you will. 3.5 to 10.
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17: Good evening, I'm Jamel Wills. The opposition claims Labor's plan to reduce solar costs for businesses risks overloading the energy grid. Federal politics reporter Nelson Scott.
18: Australia has some of the world's highest rates of residential rooftop solar, but the take-up hasn't been as high in commercial operations. The government will broaden its solar rebate scheme in a bid to get more panels on the roofs of warehouses, farm sheds and factories. The changes will see the size of eligible systems expanded to 1 megawatt, while some businesses will see installation costs slashed by close to 20%. Energy Minister Chris Bowen claims it will help bring down power prices and lower emissions.
19: That is an opportunity we should miss no longer.
18: But the opposition's Dan Tehan argues it risks overloading the grid.
20: Energy market operators having to say, sorry, we can't handle that amount.
18: The changes will come into effect in October.
17: A 69-year-old woman suing a Melbourne hospital for performing the wrong surgery on her after going into Sunshine Hospital for a routine procedure. Deborah Buchanan claims she was mistaken for another patient. The hospital removed a large part of her external genitalia. She's told Nine mistakes like this shouldn't happen.
21: You can't do this. You can't make a mistake on a person. It's not like breaking a cup. It's life to them.
17: A teenager charged over a fatal crash north of Perth will be moved from hospital to jail. Bianca Carbon reports.
0: 19-year-old Holden James Nathaniel O'Connor Thailand is accused of crashing his Suzuki Swift into a motorhome on Northwest Coastal Highway in White Peak last month. There were three 29-year-old Taiwanese tourists in the motorhome when it burst into flames. Two of them were injured and a woman was killed. The accused also suffered serious injuries. His lawyer today told the Supreme Court there are plans for the teen to be moved from Royal Perth Hospital to Casuarina Prison in the next few days. He's due to appear in court again via video link in October.
17: A fatal crash at Appin, southwest of Sydney, has been declared a critical incident. Two police cars responding to a domestic violence incident were travelling behind a car that crossed the road and hit a cement truck. The car driver died. Two Iranian footballers who refused to sing the country's national anthem have become Australian citizens at a ceremony in Brisbane. The women arrived in Australia in March to play in the Women's Asian Cup. They made international headlines after seeking asylum alongside several teammates. And Russia has attacked Ukraine with ballistic missiles and drones, killing at least 17 people. In finance, one Australian dollar buying around 70 US cents.
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17: Western Bulldogs are treating their AFL clash with North Melbourne like a final, knowing a win will lock in their top 10 spot. After a 37-point loss to Fremantle in Perth, they're preparing to back up for Thursday night football at Marvel Stadium. In the NRL, Sea Eagles players believe the next 5 weeks will see what they're made of. Manly's walking the finals tightrope after losing 4 games in a row. Ahead of Saturday's clash with Melbourne, prop Taniela Paseka says they're up for a fight.
1: It's a challenge for us to get through some adversity, see what we're made out of, and if we come out on the other side, then it's going to be very good for us in the end of the season.
17: A number of athletes have failed to return home with their teams after the Commonwealth Games in Glasgow. Those missing include 4 members of the Ugandan boxing squad. That's news and sport.
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17: Fine overnight, fine and sunny tomorrow with a top of 18. Friday sunny, 19. Mostly sunny on Saturday with a top of 19. A shower or two forecast for Sunday. Right now in the city, it's 11 degrees. 8 in Bankstown, 5 in Campbelltown, 8 in Gosford, 9 degrees in Lucas Heights, 7 in Penrith, 8 degrees in Terry Hills. I'm Jamel Wills. 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

0: past 10 here on this Wednesday. Thanks for all the feedback we have for cars with Trent and Sean. I think it's turning into a three-ring circus, that little segment. I love it. So if you want to be part of that, of course, we do it every Wednesday, but you can get onto that website with Sean, costacar.com.au, and if you want a really definitive answer, you can send go onto the website, give him as much information as possible. And as I've said, it might be that you put in your details, that maybe that he's got someone who's in the same day asking for a car just like yours. It is possible. 131873 is the number. I'll do tomorrow's headlines in an hour from now. One of our listeners, and this is a story that's been around tonight, the two female Iranian soccer players who remained in Australia after the Women's World Cup, they now have been given citizenship. The other five who at one stage were claiming asylum and went home, don't know what's happened to them. It is quite a counterpoint, really. I like my texters and other people sending messages, don't have a problem with those people making a home in this country. They've taken a very brave stand, but I wonder about all those other people in Iran who are there under the yoke of that regime with not much hope of change in the short term. 131873 is the number. We'll have a snippet of nostalgia. We've got a country music superstar, a name you're going to be hearing a lot of, and it's such a good story. And Peter Ford also in this hour. But right now,
1: it's time for John Stanley's Brain Game. 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
0: Now, André Rieu, I know a lot of you love André Rieu, and this is coming up in the last weekend of August. This is the in-cinema presentation that he's been doing for a long time. This is Viva Maastricht, the concerts in cinemas, 29th and 30th of August, andreincinemas.com, but you can win yourself a double pass to go and see that tonight, along with the John Stanley Mr. Magoo mug. I think this one's reasonably easy. And the reason I want to do it is because it's the birthday of John Jarrett, because he's 73, John Jarrett. And John Jarrett, he plays a role. I better be careful not to spit the answer out. He plays a role in Wolf Creek. And tomorrow night we'll have the duck. I think he's far from Wolf Creek country, the duck. So who knows what state he'll be in when he's on air tomorrow night from that part of the world. So it's John Jarrett's birthday. He played this character in Wolf Creek. And I had to listen to the evil laugh of the character. Sounds a bit like the duck. Just have a listen. It does sound a bit like the duck, doesn't it? Can we hear it one more time? It could be the duck. Listen. One more time. There you go. That is actually the character played by John Jarrett. So all you got to do is tell me the name of the character. The name of the character. First name and surname. So the name of the character in the Wolf Creek movies. It's scary even hearing that laugh. John Jarrett, his birthday today. Give me the name, though, of the character. You win the prizes tonight. First person through 131873 at 11 after 10.

0: love that song. Might play the whole lot of it sometime in the near future. But in the meantime, Jean, what's the answer we're looking for here?
1: Mick Taylor.
0: That's right. It is Mick Taylor. We might have some fun with that tomorrow night when the Ducks in Wolf Creek Country. But yes, it is Mick Taylor, played by John Jarrett. What a frightening role that is in that movie. I get the shivers even just hearing that laugh. So well done, Jean. You have got yourself the double pass to go along and see André Rieu's Viva Maastricht concert in cinemas. It's 29th and 30th of August, and I know lots of people circle this in the calendar, so you've got a double pass, have more to give away for the rest of this week. And, of course, you can see André in concert. AndréInCinemas.com is where you can get yourself the tickets. And we'll have André Rieu later in the month on the program. I might even have a special surprise for André when he comes on the show, but that's something for down the track. Right now, it's 12 minutes past 10.
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0: 16 past 10 is the time. Look, a little bit different tonight. We'll have a little snippet of nostalgia. And because we are in this August leading up to the 100th birthday of Sydney radio station 2GB, we marked 4BC's birthday. 4BC is about 4 years away from the 100th. I know 2CC is into its second half of its century, and 2GB is just coming up to the 100 years. So we'll be doing a lot over the next few weeks. And so I thought, with our nostalgia bit tonight, we found some old 2GB ads, promos for the station, which are very much emblematic of the way 2GB developed into a news talk station 24 hours a day and changed the way news talk and talk radio

0: was done, and it's changed it to this very day. It goes, this first one goes back to 1982 when this new format was launched across the board. No music, just talk back and news. And they also made sure that they were marketing as commercial free news, because they were saying we're taking all the ads out from around the news bulletins because they were targeting the ABC. And 2GB did actually manage to pull a fair whack at the 2GB audience came from the ABC, including a few people who were reporters at the ABC. But this was the commercial at the launch of this big news talk format that then rolled through the next few decades.
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0: And that's how it was launched for the first 3 years. There was John Tingle there in the morning show. John Laws arrived in the mid-80s, and then the station went to number one and dominated for the next few years until Laws left. But that's another story. This is a little bit of how they were advertising it in 1986 once Laws had arrived.
5: They are beating the passengers. They are threatening to kill them now. We want the fuel now, immediately.
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0: There's also a reference to Bruce Bond. Now, Bruce Bond was the David Koch or the James Willis of money. So he had a nightly money program, Bruce Bond. And for those who lived in Sydney, Sid Einfeld was regarded as a pensioner's friend. He was the first consumer affairs minister. So he was actually part of the lineup. So have a listen.
12: Hello, I'm Bruce Bond. 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By the way, I won't be alone. 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I hope you and the family will join us on 2GB News Talk 87.
0: Yeah, it was interesting because the Consumer Affairs Minister was actually co-hosting the show on 2GB two nights a week, and it might have been around that time that Mike Cleary, I think he might have been the Minister for Sport, might have still been hosting World Championship Wrestling. That is another story. And here's another. This goes back again. This is how the station was presenting itself.
13: Absolutely scandalous. And I certainly will do anything that I can to see that this situation changes.
14: The official police report reads that the number of clients...
15: Because of that factor, there's been an increase in violence, an increase in rape, an increase in bashings.
16: The federal government has promised to have a close look at possible changes to the family...
17: Every referee in Sydney referees to their own interpretations of the rules.
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0: The beauty of so many of these when we use clips from the news is you think not much has changed in 40 years, still people blowing about referees and refereeing and so many of the... I was actually waiting for someone to talk about the census and some sort of stuff up with the census. We are counting down, of course, to next Tuesday, census night, and I'll do a bit more on this on the program tomorrow, but people have been asking about the census, and you can go to the ABS website, just do a search. They have an explanation of how the census information is used, and there's always quite a tussle over the way the questions are asked. I might go through some with you tomorrow night in our news hour. Many of you have asked. We'll try and answer those questions. And just on the nostalgia we do here on a Wednesday, Frank Houston's not with us tonight, but look, if you need things digitized, you've got old tapes, please don't just leave them lying around. He digitizes them, so you can go to Frank Houston 2. It's I-U-S-T-O-N. That's his email address. We can give it to you if you didn't catch it. He digitizes tapes, videos, and the rest. There are people who do this. You do need to preserve your old tapes, because if you don't, it could be gone forever. We'll have more on that next week as well as we continue the nostalgia. But coming up after this, an amazing story about a young man who has made it very, very big and is about to become even bigger in the United States. I spoke with him this afternoon, coming up shortly.
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0: 25 past 10, we do try and bring you positive, feel-good stories. I think this is a fantastic story. Wade Forster is this young man's name. Wade Forster, he's an Australian country superstar. He was essentially just a cowboy in the outback of Queensland and then started singing. He's going to tell the story because it's amazing. He's leaving for America for a big tour tomorrow. He earlier in the year won 2 Golden Guitars, Male Artist of the Year, New Talent of the Year. This was earlier this year in Tamworth. He's got a tour coming up later in the year, but he's got a new song out. I'm going to give you the details of where you can see him here, but this is some story. Just have a listen. This is the song he's got. He's got a new one called Anytime, Anywhere, Antoinette, and this is just a little sample of what this man is going to be performing at a lot of very big venues right across the United States. We're going to hear his story in a moment. Here's a little bit of him singing. Have a listen to this.

0: right, now that is the voice, but this is the man. He came in this afternoon. He's going to America tomorrow. This is some story. Wade Forster, spoke with him this afternoon.
1: How are you?
0: Good. Well, how are you? Because let's go back, because I'm talking 2017. You're on the rodeo circuit. You did a little bit of buck jumping, but you were the bloke with the rope, so you were the smart one. You weren't actually being, you know, thrown off horses.
1: Yeah, yeah. I was getting thrown off them, but I wasn't getting thrown off them for money, that's for sure.
0: Yeah, and you weren't making a lot of money.
1: No, I wasn't, no.
0: And you were working on the property, but you had a hankering for music, so you bought a guitar in Mount Isa.
1: Yep, I was up there for an apprenticeship there, and, got a bit of money at a rodeo, and I thought, oh, might as well start a hobby or something. I don't want to sit around here and just drink and smoke and do all that stuff all the other young fellas are doing. So I ended up buying it for two $20 notes and a handful of coins.
0: That was the guitar you bought. Did you know how to play it?
1: No, God, no.
0: So how did you learn? Going these days, you go to YouTube.
1: YouTube.
0: That's what you did?
1: That's what I did. That's exactly what I did. First song I learnt was Wagon Wheel by Old Crow Medicine Show. And the second song I learnt was Dear Rodeo by Cody Johnson, and now me and him are friends, so.
0: Oh, wow, isn't that amazing?
1: Yeah.
0: So just to explain, Cody Johnson, very big name, so you were actually learning from that music.
1: Yeah, I was, you know. It was all just a bit of fun, and now it's turned into a lifetime job for me. Well, I hope it's for lifetime. You gotta play it by day, but yeah.
0: Because I want to continue the story, but you're telling me you're here today, you're flying out tomorrow, but you're still working on the property.
1: Yeah.
0: You've got a rowdy hand feed and seed hat on.
1: Yeah.
0: So you're still, because you want to keep that connection with the land.
1: Yeah, and that's who I've been since I was a little fellow. I was born a cowboy, I'll die a cowboy. And, you know, me being able to come off tour and go back and help mum and dad on there. They got 60,000 acres in Western Queensland up at Winton there. And to be able to go home and just say, don't pay me, dad, don't worry. I got it. I'll figure it out. Mm. Like, 2 days before I left, I built him a 3-bay dog kennel.
0: Wow.
1: Like, just because he needed one. I'm like, yeah, I can smash that out pretty quick. Yeah,
0: do you mind me asking how old you are?
1: I'm 27.
0: 27. Yeah. All this has happened very, very quickly for you since you were a teenager.
1: Yeah.
0: So you started to learn the guitar using YouTube. Are you writing your own songs?
1: Not at that point. I wasn't very good at school. I went to school to play rugby. I was a rugby kid. And, after school, you know, rugby didn't work, so I was trying to figure out what to do, and it turns out I didn't mind writing stuff down, but, yeah, it was about a year and a bit into learning guitar that I decided I'd put the two together.
0: But I'm assuming you don't read music, you don't know what the lines are on the paper.
1: No, they've tried to teach me. It means nothing.
0: So how do you write that? I'm intrigued, because there are people that do this, so how do you write your music?
1: I just write the lyrics down. And then I'll just write the chords in their simple, you know, C, G, E minor. I can't do the charts properly, the Nashville charts, any of them types. I just write the actual chords down on the paper, and I figure my way through it.
0: So we talk about 2017, which is nearly 10 years ago, and yet earlier this year you win all these awards. So when did it start to move? Because there must have been a point where you're thinking, people are listening to my stuff and buying it.
1: Well, it was a bit of a weird thing for me to put it online to start with. I wasn't very vulnerable like that in a sense. I was, you know, pretty proud to post a photo of me winning a rodeo or something like that. But when it came to music, I was pretty secretive about it. And then I finally got the nerve to post it, and people were helping me from day dot. They're like, this sounds great, Wade.
0: But when you posted it, were you thinking, because you'd be pretty computer cruel online, you're thinking they're going to bag you.
1: I thought straight away. I thought I'd be removing it in 15 minutes.
0: Wow. And what's this bloke doing?
1: Yeah, I thought all my mates were going to pick on me and that. No, they're all in my corner, and they still are.
0: So at that stage, you had your music. How many people had heard it? Was it a really thing you were keeping to yourself?
1: Yeah, it was pretty tight. And then I finally decided to, like, you know, go and record it properly, like not just play it for Facebook and stuff like that. I went and recorded it properly down here, down at Newcastle, and then flew back home with all these songs and didn't know what to do with them, and put them on Spotify. And I'm like, oh, well, if they suck, they suck. You know, I'll take them down. And somehow, the power of social media, they ended up all the way in the States, and they loved them.
0: Well, was it just in the last few years? Has that all happened?
1: Yeah, so about 2021, that happened. And, since then, I've just been like, all right, time to really work at this and see how far I can go.
0: Yeah, and so you're still writing the songs the same way?
1: Yes.
0: And looking for inspiration?
1: Always looking. I've just built a life on making stories, whether it be rodeo, on the land, or touring around the world singing. There's always a story in it somewhere. And all these songs are basically just me telling a big yarn, you know.
0: Yeah. Well, yeah. Country music is really about storytelling,
1: yeah.
0: isn't it?
1: And that's what I've always loved about it. So to be able to just be an old larrikin and tell a yarn in my way of seeing things, it probably didn't happen that way. But for the sake of storytelling, it's the way I saw it.
0: So when you think about 60 million streams worldwide, do you somehow, this is what you probably why you want to stay on the land. You've got to pinch yourself. How's this happening? 60 million.
1: It's a lot, eh? It's, yeah, staying back home, you know, mum and dad and my sister, they keep me grounded. They say, oh, you're not that good yet, you know, stuff like that. So that keeps me grounded. And then I go back working and that. But yeah, when I land in the States and I see all the people, you know, coming up early and buying meet and greets and, you know, supporting me from day one, it's, you know, a bit trippy, especially being on the other side of the world.
0: So you're going to America tomorrow, mm-hmm. and you're doing your headline shows,
1: yes,
0: around America. I'm looking here, Arizona, Utah, Colorado, Nebraska, Iowa, Illinois, Kentucky, Tennessee. I mean, this is country music heartland, and you're in theaters and venues around the place. The tickets, you'd know how many tickets are being sold. So you've got all these Americans coming to see you.
1: Yeah, lots of them.
0: Wow.
1: And it's crazy.
0: You're looking a bit, you know.
1: Yeah, I'm a bit flustered. Like, it's every time I think of it, like, I just think about how lucky I am, you know. I could still be working cattle for dad, getting paid a couple hundred bucks a week, you know. Tough life doing that. But now I can go back and help him whenever I want for free. But I get to go do this, which is pretty cool. See some things that, you know, mum and dad probably never get to see.
0: Yeah, and so you're on stage with your guitar. And who you got a band?
1: I got a few fellas from Australia that come with me over there, and then back in Australia I got even more fellas. In Australia I got 7 band members. In America I've only got about 4.
0: What's going to happen when you? How do you feel when you're in America, and you're on stage and you start playing one of your songs and everyone starts cheering? You think they know this song. It's just
1: the first time it made me cry because I was like, I can't believe it got this far because I wrote it in my bedroom. From my bedroom in Winton, Queensland.
0: Yep.
1: All the way to Dallas-Fort Worth, you know.
0: Just incredible, isn't it? Right, so that's tomorrow. So you've got this happening. So are you going to stay working on the land? Because you can these days do that, can't you?
1: Yeah. I don't mind the travel. Like, I know it's a lot further away for me to get to a music festival or one of my shows or something for me. It's a lot further. It's a full extra day travel there, let alone a full extra day back. I like it because, you know, something about that Western Queensland sunset and just being able to, the freedom to do whatever I want. Like, I can go and ride bikes, ride horses, chase cows, fix fences, do all that stuff that I did as a kid, you know. It's sort of just ingrained in me.
0: And you'll keep doing it.
1: Yeah, I don't think there'll be a day where I move from it.
0: Yeah. And what about the area? You love the land where you are. And I think Australians, we do every Thursday night camping and off-roading and the ducks going up through the middle of Australia and all the amazing things that are there. It seems like there's nothing there, but every little stop, every little town's got a story, hasn't it?
1: Oh, yeah, and especially when we're, like, us rodeo cowboys, most of them, you know, stops on the side of the road. I've seen, you know, funny stuff that I write songs about, like, oh, my mate was too drunk one night and he spewed out the flat there and we had to load him back in and stuff like that. You know, that's stuff that songs are made out of, and them stops that you just see down the road, you'll see him again, you'll just think of those times.
0: Have you had any of these blokes? Cause I know what it'd be like, saying, oh, mate, you've written that story about me. I gave you the story. Can I have a cut?
1: They've tried. I said, well, yeah, tell me where it's about you. If you can prove it, I'll give you your cut.
0: And fantastic.
1: And they never do.
0: They don't mind.
1: They don't mind. No, they have a laugh that they're actually online. Yeah.
0: And you're a cowboy at heart, aren't you?
1: Yes, sir.
0: You follow the Cowboys?
1: No, I'm a Raiders fan.
0: Right, how did that happen?
1: So my dad's friends played for Mounties in the Sheffield Shield, and they were rodeo cowboys. And, turns out they come up one year with a heap of Raiders gear.
0: And that's it?
1: Yeah, they come up for Mount Isa Rodeo, and they used to fly into home and practice with Dad and ride Dad's horses and that. And then, they gave me a heap of Raiders gear, and Dad tried to throw it out because he is a Cowboys fan.
0: Yeah.
1: And I found it in the rubbish bin, picked it all up and hid it in my room. I've been a Raiders fan my whole life.
0: How good's that? All right, down the track when you're back, we might get you on. I do a little podcast, Only Fans, where we talk to people who are fans of rugby league teams. You've probably got a good story, so we might do that down the track.
1: Well, I've got a good one right now. I played a sevens carnival in Townsville with Gamut Shibazaki.
0: Oh, really?
1: Yeah, and that dude was scary in year 10. I don't want to see how big he is now.
0: Yeah, that's right. So, of course, played Origin.
1: Yeah, and we're real proud of him. We're real proud of him, all of us boys that played in that team, because a lot of us still talk. You know, we're real proud of Gamut. And I seen he just signed with Perth too.
0: Yeah, that's right. That's crazy. Right. The Bears. We're talking about the Bears on, in fact, Only Fans on Friday night. So there you go. Mate, you'll be in the air tomorrow. You're going to the United States. Good luck.
1: Thank you very much.
0: It's a great, great story. We'd love to have you eat again. We're going to play some of your music right now to finish up. Good luck, mate.
1: Thank you very much. I'd love to be back.
0: 22 minutes to 11. His name's Wade Forster. A lot of feedback coming from you on that. And he's going to America, but he's also, for those who want to hear his music, he's at the Metro Theatre. This is on the 30th of October. Actually sold out. So not surprised, but I'm sure there'll be a wait list. And then he's on at the Fortitude Music Hall in Brisbane the 13th of November. Look, it is sold out. That's the 30th of October, but there's one at the Metro Theatre in Sydney on the 29th of October. We might talk a bit about it with our man, who does our gig guide. Of course, Wilco tomorrow night. And of course, got the country music expert, Duck, will be able to talk about it as well. A little bit of that music we've got there. Can we just play a bit of that music now? Some of that, music, or we might do it after the break. Got Peter Ford coming up shortly as well. Wade Forster. And, that is a name. And what a story. What a story. $20 bought a guitar and taught himself music, and the rest is history. 22 to 11.
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0: 19 minutes to 11. Look, thanks so much for all the feedback we've had about Wade Forster. Some of you are looking up his music there on Apple Music. We'll talk about it with the Ducks. He's the country music expert these days when he speaks to us from the centre of Australia. We are making some alternative arrangements too because he is in Wolf Creek country, the Ducks. So whether he survives till tomorrow night, I'll make sure I have a backup for you. And those tour dates, there's also one for Queensland listeners in Mareeba on Friday the 9th of October. And for those listening in the United States, people listening to us, a couple of dates in Virginia. This is the Treaty Oak Revival US tour dates. He's going in front of some really big bands, really big crowds there, North Carolina, Virginia, and plenty of others as well. Very, very, very big star he is in country music, and I just love the story, where he's come from, but he's staying grounded, and he's still involved in rodeo. Now, Kel will be this tomorrow. Have we gone through this rodeo? So he was saying rodeo. He's the one that does it, but we'll get Kel to rule on that one again tomorrow night as well. Who knows? I might end up having a Barney about that one. Actually, I'll write that one down too. Barney, where's that come from? We're piling up the homework for tomorrow night. 17 to 11, let's go this way now.
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0: Every Wednesday night, we speak to Australia's leading entertainment reporter, Peter Ford. Pete, good evening to you.
13: Good evening to you, John.
0: Now, I'll play the trigger warning. I do this as a bit of a joke, but I have to say I'm not one of those people that just piles on to Meghan Markle regardless of anything. I don't know her at all. But there is a story here because she was on MasterChef and you've got a bit of a postscript to that, Pete.
13: Yeah, and look, I hope I'm not one of those people either. I think there is plenty to criticise, but I think you've also got to be fair when it's appropriate. Now, in this case, this is harking back to her appearance, which went to air last Sunday night on MasterChef. And, you know, she was a very nice guest and she played along with everyone and, you know, it was fine. I still don't buy that she did it for free. But you would have seen a lot of stories, I'm sure, where apparently she hated Poe and Poe hated her and she demanded not to be called Duchess and someone else said she did demand to be called Duchess. Who knows? I wasn't there. But Poe was there. So Poe has appeared on Nova in Perth and talked. They asked her quite rightly about it. And as you can hear in this grab that we'll play, I don't think Poe for a second is being diplomatic. I think she's being absolutely honest. She's a very straight shooter, if you know her. And this is what she said about working for that day alongside Meghan Markle.
14: If I got a buck for every time someone asked me about Meghan, I'd be a billionaire. We had such a lovely time with her. And, yeah, she was model citizen. Like, honestly, no fuss, hung out with us, didn't run, scurry away into her green room.
15: Yes.
14: Was just completely sort of engaged with the whole process and, like, knows her food. Like, nothing to complain about at all.
0: Okay, Pete, so she thinks everything was fine. She was really nice.
13: Look, I'm buying that. I believe it. You know, I think with Meghan Markle, I think if the rules, and look, all that stuff about demanding to be called Duchess or not demanding to be called Duchess, that would have all been sorted out in the contract. There would have been nothing vague about what she wanted or didn't want. That would have all been very clearly sorted out long before the day of the record. So listening there to Poe, I'm happy to buy exactly what she said. So in this case, you know, let's give an elephant stamp to Meghan Markle.
0: Do that now. Ariana Grande, she planned her retirement some time ago, apparently?
13: Yeah, so this was a story that broke a couple of days ago, and then Ariana Grande herself addressed it. So basically what the headline became is that she's quitting show business. Now, that's significant in that she is at the moment a very, very hot property, both in terms of the music recording world. Her single she's got out in her album called Petal are right at the top of the charts. You know, she's got great success in the movie world, most recently, of course, with Wicked. Her concert tours are selling out. So she's hot. And therefore, it's significant if someone like that, who is relatively young, says, I don't want to do this anymore. I'm stepping away from it. And so she is stepping away from it in a couple of weeks' time. And what her rep said was that this scrutiny that is on her weight continuously. Now, in a sense, this is like the reverse of body shaming. That normally is about saying people are too fat. In this case, people are saying she's too skinny. And there is no doubt she is very slender framed. But that's scrutiny, and you get, you know, people all around the world are deciding what's wrong with you and what illness you've got and what you've got to do. And so she wants out of it. And I think that's very sad for somebody who is basically at the moment should be at the, you know, the peak of their powers and having the joy of performing in front of sold out crowds and people loving her. And instead she's saying, I'm out of here. And, you know, next year she's got a, and I think this is very significant, she's saying now that, yes, I planned this some time ago. It wasn't a snap decision in the last few days. But she signed on to do a big musical in London next year. And it's not until, I think it's about May, June of next year. So it's still quite some time off. And she's pulled out of that. So clearly she does see this as being a long-term retirement or rest or whatever she's going to call it. And I think that's a very sad state of affairs that a youngish woman like her is now just running from the industry.
0: Well, look, if she's happy, I guess let's move on, because we've got another story coming up along kind of almost reverse lines later here with you, Pete. But before we do that, the Logies are coming up. We've talked about this situation where they had a vote for the, I think it was the 70 top shows of all time. Hey, Hey, It's Saturday wasn't even in the list, and it must have been an oversight. So you think there might be something happening on this front?
13: When we talked about this a few weeks ago, we talked about the fact there was a blank space where you could actually go, and if perchance there was something that hadn't been listed in these, you know, 700 shows or whatever it was, you could actually go and list it. And of course, a lot of people were stunned that Hey Hey It's Saturday was not included in that list of suggestions. And a lot of the real diehard fans of the show were outraged by it, because you would have thought it meant, at least on paper, the odds were completely stacked against Hey Hey achieving anything. But the whispers are that on the night, and they're not going to reveal the top 10 until Logie's night, which is Sunday week, that Hey Hey is there in the top 10. You know, if it were to be that it actually came in at number one, I mean, Daryl would have every right to be up there on stage and be incredibly proud, because they'd stack the odds against him and his diehard fans who still remember the show so fondly. And Daryl has quite a big presence on Facebook, and he puts up clips almost every day of the shows from years gone by. So the fans are still very connected. And so I, if it were to be, I mean, even if it gets into the top 10, it's still pretty impressive when it wasn't given that head start. But if it gets to number one, he has every right to gloat.
0: We'll see, and I wouldn't be surprised. Now, I guess the flip side of what we said with Ariana Grande, this Barry Manilow's 83, what, he's still going, is he?
13: Well, he's still out there performing, but he has been dropping out of shows a bit recently. And again, in the last 24 hours, he dropped out of another show. And there's been vision of him online where he doesn't look as present as a performer should be. I mean, I'm always in two minds about these things. No one's forced to go and see these old stars. You know, you want to go or you don't go. It's your choice. And sometimes, you know, people are kind of past their peak, but you still want to go and admire them and remember the old days. And I think that's what a lot of Barry Manilow's fans want to do. I think in, you know, some of these old performers, they still want to do it. And in terms of their mindset, a lot of them don't know anything else. It's all they've ever done since they were kids. And I'm talking about people like Barry Manilow and Frankie Valli, you know, and some others as well who are still out there. It's only rarely that people have the presence of mind to think, maybe it's time, I can't do it like I used to do. Someone who did it last year was Johnny Mathis. He was still singing quite well, but he had a lot of mobility issues, so he decided to retire. But I think people can be very cruel on social media. Well, that's hardly a shock, is it? When they pull out, you know, grabs of performers and, you know, they clearly are not at their best, but they're still doing their best. And so in the case of Barry Manilow, once again today, people are saying, oh, it's give it up, it's embarrassing and all that. I don't know. I'm inclined to say it's certainly very difficult when you start dropping out of shows at the last minute, because very soon you'll have trouble getting insurance to go on tour. But in this case, I'm inclined to say, you know, let people do what they want to do.
0: 100%. All right, Pete, as always, fantastic. Look forward to talking to you again next week. Thank you.
13: Thank you, John. I'll see you then.
0: Peter Ford with his weekly entertainment report at 9:09 now. Now, I'm going to do more on this tomorrow night. I did promise I'd do this, and I'm just having a quick look again. If you go to the Bureau of Statistics website, you can find, because I'm getting messages from people saying, well, number one, for instance, a moment ago, we should be getting paid for completing the census. Do they think we're just twiddling our thumbs? Don't have work and life to attend to. I've got other people saying that we should scrap the census and not go through it because it's very expensive. The explanation they have here, Snapshot of Australia tells the story of how we're changing. It says community groups, not-for-profit organisations, businesses and governments use census data to make important decisions. They use the census to inform planning for schools, healthcare, transport and infrastructure, and then help plan local services for individuals, families and communities. The Royal Flying Doctor Service uses census data to understand the number of people living in remote areas, and it tells them where doctors aren't needed most. That does make a fair bit of sense to me, and I think these days that information's available. I think if you're thinking maybe you're looking at setting up a business somewhere, you can access the data and think, well, is there a demand for the people who would be potential clients? However, when I've gone through the website, there's one that did stand out to me. I was just having a quick look. And Streetside Medics, this is a phenomenal story, Streetside Medics. Now, this is, of course, the young bloke who was the Young Australian of the Year. And we did a story on this. This is Dr. Daniel Knorr. Now, Dr. Daniel Knorr, he believes the vulnerable need free access to healthcare. So this is where people are on the streets. Often they're just the people who are sleeping rough. And so they set these pop-up clinics around the country to provide those people with medical, because you don't think this through. How do they get medical treatment or assistance? So this is what they've been doing, Streetside Medics. Now, they say that they've got some idea of languages people speak or the kind of people that are there, but it does strike me that, and maybe I'll ask some questions tomorrow, the people living on the streets, I don't think they're filling out the census. There's supposed to be 5,000 people who are homeless in Western Sydney. I can't imagine too many of those people are filling out the census at all in terms of trying to work out what they're doing and where they are. So I might ask a few more questions about that, because within the census, it is, as I did tell you earlier in the week, it is used for planning purposes. But as we also know, planning and infrastructure isn't all that flash. And if you listen early to the program, our news hour tonight, we went through it chapter and verse with Abel Rizvi, who wrote Population Shock. He's the person who knows more about the immigration system than anyone I know. And he went through the various potpourri of visas and people on waiting lists for all sorts of visas to come to the country, partner visas, some of them are parent visas, working visas, student visas, bridging visas, and then how you put all that together to try and work out who's here and how many are coming in, and a lot of that's guesswork. And so you factor that in, and how does that fit in with the census? So we'll talk about it tomorrow night. If you want to hear that conversation from our news hour tonight, I think that's one, if you want to really bone up on the situation with immigration. We went through a lot of numbers and a lot of challenges, but I think it is one that we can all have a close look at, because then we can appreciate what's happening with our immigration system, and then maybe we can start to push for some action to make the system more transparent. 5:11 now.
15: A notorious troublemaker's back. The Coomba pest, Andrew Thaler. He's the fruitcake who harassed the family of great-grandmother Claire Nowlan just before she died. He's now a councillor at Snowy Monaro Council. Police have charged him after a standoff at a rural property. He's been accused of bullying the boss of the council, and now he's labelled one of his female colleagues a fat, dumb blonde. The Coomba pest loves calling people names, and he seems to love picking on women. He's a gutless turd.
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4: 131873 is the number. I've got a couple of messages on the census. It's going to be fascinating to see how this pans out, simply because I think at the moment people are kind of jack of cooperating with the authorities. There is this sense of, look, we're sick of it. We want change. I've got a rant here from one of our listeners. We know how we're changing. We're getting poorer every day. The more the government gets people letting in, the poorer Australians will be. So he's saying here, this is in relation to the census, wouldn't be surprised if less than 50% of the population submit their answers. Would be most interesting to see if there's, if that whole anti the people running the show spread to people thinking, well, I'm not going to do this. We'll find out, won't we, next Tuesday. 131873 is the number. Also, just on Wade Forster, thank you for all the feedback we've had on that. We'll talk about him tomorrow night with the Duck. I've got people who want Hannah to come on and give us a little profile of Wade as well. So we might do that tomorrow night with the Duck. We might have a little country music snippet as part of our camping and off-roading segment. And I can't promise you that the last hour of the show tonight will be as wild as last night. My friend Paul Murray won't be here, but not my fault. Michael McLaren's voice was giving out today. I've been nowhere near him. So this is going around the place. And Paul came in last night and his voice is gone. You could hear it last night when he walked in and I hadn't seen him for a long. So this thing is going round. Apparently he can't speak. My voice is just battling along. I'm getting better just incrementally. But there is something going around. Do look after yourselves. But we've got a lot coming up in the next hour. News is next, though.
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5: Good evening, I'm Jamel Wills. The federal government says expanding its rooftop solar program will help reduce power bills for businesses. Labor's broadening the small-scale renewable energy scheme by raising the size limit for eligible solar systems. It will include a 20% installation discount for medium-sized systems on top of warehouses, office buildings and farm sheds. Energy Minister Chris Bowen says it will help meet net zero targets.
6: This is an opportunity for businesses that are using a lot of electricity to generate a lot of electricity, reducing your own bills and helping the grid more broadly. And this is a good, important step to help us with our continued efforts to reduce emissions.
5: One Nation leader Pauline Hanson has accused the government of lying about a desire to reduce immigration. Home Affairs Minister Tony Burke has postponed a key speech where he was expected to announce cuts to the migration rate. Senator Hanson says Mr. Burke delayed the address because Cabinet doesn't want to change immigration levels. The High Court has overturned a reduced sentence for a teenager who murdered a woman in Brisbane. Miranda Workman reports.
7: Emma Lovell died on the front lawn of her Brisbane home on Boxing Day in 2022. The mum of two stabbed in the chest by a then 17-year-old who later pleaded guilty to murder and armed robbery. Emma's husband was also stabbed but survived. The killer's original sentence was 14 years in jail, but that was reduced by 60% by the Queensland Court of Appeal last year after lawyers argued the sentence was excessive. Her husband's been fighting for justice, lobbying the High Court to reinstate the original sentence. That wish has been granted, with the court unanimously overturning the reduced penalty.
5: A 31-year-old Melbourne man charged with child sex offences has been extradited to Western Australia. He's accused of contacting a child aged between 13 and 16 through social social media and online gaming platforms. Police say he assaulted her after flying to Perth. A Sydney man has been charged with trafficking his wife out of Australia. Federal police say he sent the 23-year-old to Myanmar after buying her a one-way ticket. And scientists are trying to find where a stray piece of a SpaceX rocket has crashed into the moon. They're using telescopes to confirm the impact, which would have happened yesterday afternoon. No orbiting spacecraft were positioned to capture the event live. In finance, one Australian dollar buying around 70 US cents.
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5: In the AFL, a key name has pulled out of the Essendon coaching race. Jordan Tunbridge reports.
8: Dean Solomon has told the Bombers he won't enter the selection process for the club's next senior coach. The interim coach has overseen just one win from nine matches, but will remain in charge for the final three games as the club battles to avoid the wooden spoon. Essendon has narrowed its coaching search to four candidates: James Hurd, Mark McVeigh, Jamie Graham and Murray Davis. Jordan Tunbridge, Melbourne.
5: The Rabbitohs believe they still have a chance at the NRL Premiership without Latrell Mitchell. The South Star could miss the rest of the season with a nerve-related issue. Australian batsman Mitchell Marsh has smashed 76 off just 37 balls to lead Sunrisers Leeds to a 37-run win over London Spirit in the 100 competition. That's the latest news and sport.
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5: Fine overnight, fine and sunny tomorrow with a top of 18. Looking further ahead, Friday sunny with a top of 19, mostly sunny on Saturday, but a shower or two forecast for Sunday. Right now in the city, it's 9 degrees, 8 degrees in Bankstown, 4 degrees in Campbelltown. It's 8 degrees in Gosford, 9 in Lucas Heights, 5 in Penrith and 8 in Terry Hills. I'm Jamel Wells. More news at midnight on your news leader, Sydney's 2GB.

Good evening, everyone. Welcome along. Final hour of our show for tonight. Later on in the hour, we'll have our usual money-saving bit with Joel Gibson. He's actually run the rule over the supermarkets, and this is essentially saying, well, are all the supermarkets the same, and are there certain aspects of, say, Woolworths or Coles that might be of benefit to you? Now, so we'll go through all of that. I think the bottom line, as we've established in our conversations with Joel over the last year, is if you want to save money in your supermarket shopping, you probably need to spend a bit more money, a bit more time to save money. So in other words, what he said is you need to do a lot of homework, work out that some things are cheaper at Coles and some things are cheaper at Woolworths, and it varies from week to week. And you'll actually then have to go to one to get some stuff and another to get other stuff and across to Aldi. And it might take you, what might have been an hour might take you 2 hours, and you're moving back and forth. But ultimately you do save a fair bit of money on each shop. So whether people are prepared to do that, we'll talk to him later on about all of that. 131873 is the number. I'll talk to Phil later because he's been bouncing around. Quite excited because there's been the upper section of a SpaceX Falcon 9 rocket. Now, you've heard this in our news, believed to have crashed into the moon. And the bit that I think was quite interesting is that it's believed that they're saying that they need to confirm the impact over the next several hours. But the suggestion also is that they're unable to, because they're hoping to be able to get some images or film of it, but they didn't. Now, that's a classic, isn't it? Because every conspiracy theory is built around, well, you know, didn't manage to get any pictures of it, but it actually happened. So did it happen? How do we know? He might have the answer for us a bit later in the hour, plus so much more. And if you want to be part of the show, as always, 131873 is the number. You can give us a call. You can be part of the program. Let's get into tomorrow's headlines. There's some interesting ones tonight. Let's go.

Now, I haven't looked at the front page of the Courier Mail, but I might try and find some of that for you shortly. But the front page of the Telegraph, they've got an odd angle on Chris Bowen. This is, of course, the climate change minister who made a big address today at the National Press Club. He was talking about how the data centres, the companies building the data centres, will be required to provide renewable energy, and they'll be able to power their data centres using that renewable energy, and they'll have to do it themselves and pay for it. So that was part of what he said today. I'm not sure there's anything new about that. He was also talking about trying to make it easier for people to put solar panels on roofs of factories, shops, apartment buildings and the rest. I did have a note earlier from one of our listeners saying it's not as easy as it sounds, say in an industrial estate where, and he sent me some pictures, because some of the buildings and others in industrial estates where you put something very, very heavy on the top of them, it doesn't look all that flash, particularly if there's a big rain event or a wind event. But there are examples, and I've used it a few times, the Narellan Shopping Centre in southwest Sydney. I think it's the biggest shopping centre in metropolitan Sydney. And it's covered in solar panels. There's a battery there. And my understanding is they get 60 to 70% of their power from the solar panels and from the batteries, and particularly if the shop's operating during the day, that does make some sense. And it mirrors the policy of the New South Wales opposition, because they've talked about having within the city areas solar farms that might be on top of industrial

principal argument against nuclear power is that the cost. But if these people want to provide their own power and they want to build a small nuclear plant, for instance, a small nuclear modular plant, there are even suggestions that plants could be even smaller. I see Robert Gottliebson in the Australian today writing about these ones where you can actually have a very small one on the back of a ute. There's a lot of technology in this area. If they want to do it, provide their own power. We've got a ban that prevents it from happening. So if you lift the ban, let's find out whether they can do it and whether it stacks up. I would have thought that's an opportunity for the coalition to be forging in right now and saying, all right, let's just lift the ban as a starting point to make sure that we've got every possible option for powering these data centres at our disposal. We haven't heard that yet. Maybe they'll do it in the next couple of days. So that's the front page of the Telegraph in Sydney. There's a big story in Melbourne with this new government in Victoria. And the coalition, there's been a couple of polls since the change of leader, and it does seem, even with One Nation announcing some candidates, support for the coalition's rising in Victoria, and it seems the stench around the Victorian government, even with a new premier, is starting to eat away at its support. And my reading of the polls is that the coalition started to get into a pretty strong position. We'll talk with Terry Barnes about that tomorrow. He follows it very, very closely when he's here for our news hour. But today you've had IBAC, now Victoria's version of the Corruption Commission, and the BCC in Queensland. This is IBAC. It's corruption investigation body. They've come out with a report. They've talked about a secret deal where Daniel Andrews sidelined a secret minister and struck a secret pay deal with firefighters and gave a union boss extraordinary influence over one of the government's most contentious reforms and exposed the state to the risk of corruption. That was the IBAC inquiry finding. Now, it hasn't made a finding of corruption, but it said it's exposed the government to the possibility of corruption. They've talked about secret deals. It's all over the front page of the Melbourne newspapers. But there's also this one out of Melbourne, remembering all of the issues that the government's dealing with. We've got the situation with illegal tobacco. This one says nationwide crime syndicate, the commission. I'm always nervous about giving these criminal gangs these names when they talk about kill squads and the Alameda gang and the coconut cartel. I think they love this. This one's called the commission, apparently. They ordered the kidnapping and assault of a family member of a tobacco store owner in a major new escalation of the violence used to control the tobacco market. The man was abducted off the street in daylight in the regional town of Morwell in Victoria. This happened at the weekend. A local shop owner, a relative, refused to turn over control of the outlet to the gang. So they've turned up. Here's this illegal tobacco shop. They're everywhere. Well, the old standover tactics. And so the commission founded by the jailed gangland boss Kazim Kaz Hamad has long been running an extortion racket on black market tobacco retailers. And it's just there, it's just a couple of pars at the bottom of the front page of the Melbourne Age. It's all almost like saying another day in Victoria. Another case of extortion by this mob involved in illegal tobacco. So there's that one in the Melbourne Age. Now, front page of the Australian newspaper, again, they're featuring this report, and the headline says, "Intolerable stench of Dan pollutes Premier." Premier Ben Carroll's locked in an integrity war with Daniel Andrews after he savaged the former Premier's conduct as intolerable, only for Labor's ex-leader to claim he'd been vindicated by Victoria's anti-corruption watchdog's 8-year investigation into his dealings with the firefighters union. So the finding was falling short of saying he'd acted corruptly, but there were underhand deals. The IBAC had found that Mr. Andrews, and you've had the former senior state public servant, acted contrary to government policy procedures, conventions and their respective codes of conduct during secret negotiations over a 2016 firefighters pay deal. They said the conduct didn't meet Victoria's narrow legal definition of corrupt conduct, but they said the conduct was serious and concerning and recommended sweeping integrity reforms. So the fact they've fallen short of saying it was corrupt, but they say they didn't fulfil the code of conduct and that they had serious and concerning conduct and there should be sweeping integrity reforms. Well, that's pretty damning of Daniel Andrews. So he's claimed he's been vindicated. The new Premier

0: says, well, there's an intolerable stench of surrounding this report. Well, he has to say that because he's hoping to stop the stench at his doorstep. I don't think that's going to work. Also, now, this one on the front page of The Australian at 18 minutes past 11. The headline says, Sturt raving mad. It says, Labor MPs put heat on Chalmers over tax fiasco. It says, Anthony Albanese and Jim Chalmers face internal caucus protest over their broken tax promises, with one new Labor MP telling constituents she finds it difficult to understand why her own government's capital gains taxes changes were extended to assets other than housing. Federal Labor politicians are responding to a wave of voter concerns and promising to raise the issues with the Treasurer after Labor walked back capital gains tax rules on residential dwellings acquired from a spouse. Now, everyone's trying to get their head around these complex new amendments that have been put up. They're seeking to raise $88 billion over the next decade by scrapping the 50% capital gains tax discount, introducing a minimum 30% rate for all asset classes, 30% tax on trust distributions. But what they're saying is, in the Adelaide seat of Sturt, the new MP, Claire Clutterham, has responded to concerns from her electorate by suggesting the tax changes should not apply to all asset classes. She sent out an email saying, speaking only for myself, I could see the rationale with report to the negative gearing and capital gains tax reforms for investment property, but I have difficulty coming to terms with the extension of these changes to other asset classes for the specific reason you identify. I agree with your concerns, she said in a letter responding to constituent Robert Cooper. Other residents of Sturt have previously raised similar concerns with me. I've spoken with the Treasurer directly about them. So that MP is not likely to get a kick up the proverbial for having put that in words and sent it out as an email to constituent, because it's turned up there on the front page of The Australian, and what The Australian is saying, that they are not the only person. They've also got coverage of Tony Burke, who is going to announce some changes that will lead, they hope, to a reduction in net overseas migration. Angus Taylor's warned housing shortages will continue for another 7 years, even if the Albanese government stops overshooting net overseas migration targets, after the Home Affairs Minister, Tony Burke, stalled Labor plans to strengthen immigration concerns. He cancelled an appearance at the press club today. They're now trying to look at how they're going to get to, for next financial year, 245,000 net overseas migration that they say should then fall within a couple of years to 225,000. At the moment, it's 300,000. And the Coalition's released analysis showing migration levels will remain well ahead of new home construction, with current estimates indicating housing shortages impacting about 400,000 people. So the Coalition's taking this simple approach. Well, we'll try and match it to the number of homes that are being built. Again, I'd urge you to have a listen to our News Hour. It's up as a podcast. There's a lot of detail there. Both sides of politics have laid a massive grenade into the immigration system. And the government's been in there now for 4 years, and they haven't been able to pull it back. As we've been talking about this regularly, they've essentially hoped people would not notice, and people are noticing, so now they're trying to fix it. And there's also this one, Education Ministers back classroom digital detox. Screen time limits in classrooms have won support from Federal Education Minister Jason Clare. He said online learning and AI are affecting children's comprehension and critical thinking, to which I think most of you will be saying, thanks, Scoop. And then there's this one as well. This is one that's just popped up. This is the front page of the Financial Review. Now, in terms of the capital gains tax changes and negative gearing, everything starts in the middle of next year in terms of the negative gearing changes, the capital gains tax changes, the middle of next year. And so, well, if you've got shares on the day of the new financial year next year, of course you know what your shares and what your share portfolio is worth. But if it's property in particular, or it's your business that may have a building involved and the rest, logically what you'll want to do on the 1st of July next year is get a valuation, because that valuation, which will then mark the old system and the start of the new system. And I've had a lot of calls about this So it says here, investors and small businesses wanting to avoid paying thousands of dollars to have their assets valued for the new capital gains tax regime face a complex 9-step valuation formula to do it themselves, but will probably end up paying a higher bill. So this is part of the new legislation that's been released yesterday by the Treasurer. There are 4 explanatory memorandums totaling more than 100 pages. Under the new regime, people who hold existing investments beyond July 1 next year must apply 2 different tax rates when valuing those assets. So gains made before the 1st of July next year, that is covered by the existing 50% discount, and then any gain made after that, it has the new inflation indexation system. So you're going to have to know the value of the property on July 1 next year, and a lot of you have asked, well, how do I do that? Are we all going to have to go and get valuation? So under these changes, Jim Chalmers, in this explanatory legislation, he's given investors the choice to hire a valuer or use Treasury's do-it-yourself valuation method included in the explanatory memorandum. Now, again, this is the first I've seen it, and I reckon many of you will be hearing this going, really? Some of you might be accountants. But according to this story, accountants have warned the DIY method, which has now been put up by the Treasury, would potentially overtax gains made from some assets. So you hire a valuer, if you can get one, because they'll all be in demand middle of next year, or there's this DIY system, and you've got quite a few accountants who've had a look at it and saying, this mightn't actually work the way it should be. Would you be surprised by that? That's the front page of the Financial Review, and that's some of what people are going to be talking about over the next day. I think that's an interesting one, because many of you have asked that question. How are my assets going to be valued in the middle of next year? Value is one option. There's this DIY system that they've put up. A lot of people will be looking at that one in the next day or so. And I think that's going to be talked about a fair bit tomorrow. That's in the Financial Review on the front page. And that's some of what people will be talking about tomorrow. 25 past 11 right now.
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0: 28 minutes past 11 here on this Wednesday. Tomorrow is Conspiracy Day on the Phil O'Neill Show. But, Phil...
10: I'll fill while you cough.
0: Gone.
10: I know.
0: What's happening?
10: I'm ready to fill in.
0: Everyone, I got Michael McLaren's got it. Apparently, Paul Murray came in here really in a bad. He could barely talk last night.
10: Right.
0: He's gone. He's mute.
10: I'm ready to go. Sky News, your show.
0: You're going to go?
10: Afternoon
0: right.
10: show. I'm ready to fill in.
0: But the reason I was mentioning this, you were complaining a moment ago because you want an intro for your segment.
10: Well, no. I was just wondering why I don't have one.
0: Because I was thinking about it over the years. I was responsible for introducing Steve Price to Sydney Radio.
10: That's your fault.
0: Having him on my show every day. And I used to play From St Kilda to King's Cross, which is the old Paul Kelly song. And then Ron Casey, the late Ron Casey, did it for a while. And Ron was a really good sport because Ron would come on and, you know, he was really out there and it was really entertaining. But we used to use the old, they're coming to take me away as his intro. And he loved it. It was fun. So something in that vein, do you think?
10: I don't know, but that's Siv's intro, so I can't use that. And incidentally, Paul Kelly is going to be doing the St Kilda leg of that song again as an anniversary.
0: Really?
10: In King's Cross, yes. Yeah.
0: Which but do you use Siv? Do you use they're coming to take me away for Siv?
10: That's Siv's song.
0: Oh, poor old Siv.
10: They chose it.
0: He chose that one.
10: John, I heard you talking about Conspiracy Theory Thursday. And so, as is the case with any conspiracy theory, John, you have to follow the dots, right?
0: Mm. Okay, this is the story. This is the big piece of space junk that's supposed to have hit the moon.
10: Right.
0: Correct? With a big crater.
10: Yep. Okay, follow the dots, right? You ready?
0: Yep.
10: Who does that satellite that hit the moon belong to?
0: Well, it's Elon Musk.
10: Elon Musk. Who has got a contract to put a base, a moon base, on the moon?
0: Well, it's Elon Musk.
10: Elon Musk.
0: What are you saying? You're saying
10: well, if you want to find out how safe your moon base will want to be, you know, vis-a-vis asteroids and the like, you want to find out what will happen if something the size of a bus heads towards the moon and what kind of impact it would cause.
0: Hmm. So you think he's done it deliberately? As a test.
10: I'm just asking questions, John. Right. Just putting out
0: You don't think it might have been faked, this one as well?
10: Well, coincidence?
0: Mm. Right. So we'll see. Cause I know people will be... I heard people sending me messages about it,
10: mm-hmm.
0: and they're going to be talking to you about
10: it. Well, I'm going to talk about it to Laura Dryson, our resident astronomer, about this as well, because she said, I don't have much to do with space junk. But she said, interestingly, well, what about the flag that supposedly is on the moon... You know, not in Stanley Kubrick's, warehouse somewhere in the Nevada desert. Then what about if it, you know, crashed on the flag that was on the moon and destroyed that little area?
0: Good point. And space junk is most interesting because space junk would have started, in the late 50s?
10: Well,
0: unless there was something up there earlier. We know.
10: In terms of what? You're talking about UFOs, aliens, things
0: maybe.
10: Like that? Yeah. There's a good theory going around. You're going to love this, John, that the moon, I don't know how I got down this rabbit hole. I'm very lonely, incidentally, that the moon is, in fact, hollow and that you can't see the dark side of it because that's where the spaceships go in.
0: There's a movie. I think there's a disaster.
10: A documentary.
0: No, it's a movie. Oh, right. What was the movie? There's a really, really bad disaster movie.
10: Right.
0: Which was about the moon going off its trajectory and it was heading toward the Earth that was going to be so it was obviously extinction event. And because the moon controls the tides, there were floods. And so, and there was this crackpot. One of your listeners, who was convinced that the moon is not a moon. It's actually a massive alien thing that is hollow and it's got all sorts of stuff inside. And that, in this movie, that turns out to be the case.
10: When they had these asteroids hitting the moon recently, NASA actually heard the sound of a ringing bell. Mm. And because it rang for about 45 minutes to an hour, the moon rang. And the obvious conclusion there is
0: hollow.
10: It's hollow.
0: Not cheese. Okay, so you're going to explore all of that tonight. What else have you got?
10: I've got Jason. Oh, that was a bit loud. Sorry about that. Jason Morrison. We're going to talk about Labor's planned immigration cuts. Why did, if you want a bit of a conspiracy, why did Tony Burke not do it? Is that because Albo wants to claim the credit for it? And also, how does Pauline Hanson feel about this? And if you're the major party and you steal a minor party's ideas and policies, can you get away with it because you're the market leader? So there's a lot to talk about.
0: All that. Yeah, all that and more.
10: All that and more. And 5.5 hours of it.
0: And particularly if you're a moon expert.
10: Oh, that'd be great if we've got a moon expert.
0: Someone said, about Wild Thing as your intro. Wild Thing, the old Trog song.
10: Yeah. No, I'd prefer something else if I can. Mm. Can I get back? Can I actually have an intro, or are you just teasing me?
0: No, I'm serious. You can.
10: I can have, okay. Yeah,
0: but we'll. Wow. I'm not going to just put anything on, so we'll get one for you.
10: And here's another question for you on the subject of which, when I speak to Laura, how much of an impact of the moon would affect the Earth's tides and things
0: well,
10: like
0: that's
10: that?
0: The point. That was this movie when the moon suddenly went off its trajectory.
10: Yeah.
0: All this was an extinction. There are always extinction events.
10: It explains that great philosopher who said, when the moon hits your eye like a big pizza pie.
0: It's amore.
10: Exactly.
0: Fantastic.
10: Let's break that down.
11: All right. After midnight, John.
0: Looking forward to that. He's here after midnight, Mr. Phil O'Neill. 131873 is the number. There's a story we do keep across what's happening in the Northern Hemisphere. This is Russia, which has been slamming Ukraine for over 4 years now. Russia's attacked Ukraine with ballistic missiles and drones. It's killed at least 21 people. As Ukraine's president, Volodymyr Zelensky said, interceptors could have saved lives. Kyiv and the surrounding region experienced the deadliest strikes. But 17 people are reported dead there. At least 21 have died. They have been asking for US-made Patriot missile interceptors to defend against the Russian ballistics. There's been a bit of to-ing and fro-ing, and in an absolute shock, when he was at the White House, Donald Trump suggested he would be able to provide those US Patriot missile interceptors, and then a couple of days later said, well, maybe not. Vladimir might have gone on the phone. Who knows? So that's what's happening there. That war continues. Lots of people dying. Huge numbers of Russians have died to buttress the reputation, such as it is, of Putin. If someone, I mean, you think about this, 21 people died overnight. All you'd need is one death overnight, as in Putin, and wouldn't we all be a lot better off? Wouldn't we? Surely. 25 minutes to 12 is the time. 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
7: Money saving tips. We do it every Wednesday night with Joel Gibson, who's done a bit of work on the supermarkets tonight. Joel, good evening.
8: Evening, John.
7: Now, I think by now we've had done it a few times with you. You say if you really want to save, you need to cherry pick the best deals from all of the supermarkets. But what you've done here is you've done a comparison to give an overview of the, I guess, the pros and the cons of each of the supermarkets.
8: I was interested in this kind of view a lot of people have, that they're all the same, or at least that Coles and Woolies are pretty much the same. And in many ways they are. They price match. They copy each other's kind of marketing ideas. But I just sort of went to each of the supermarket chains, Woolies, Coles, Aldi and IGA, and I said, what is unique or different about you, about your offering? And it was interesting. A few things came in which I wasn't aware of, some that I was. But there are some little differences, and sometimes these are the little things that swing people one way or the other.
7: So with the three, what stood out for you, the comparisons between the three? I guess most people are thinking, well, price, and you've, I think, established that I think Aldi's generally cheaper, but if you cherry pick, you'll probably find that at various times the cheapest prices at different supermarkets. Would that be a fair assessment?
8: Yeah, absolutely. I think on the whole, every analysis I've seen done says that Aldi is the cheapest basket. That's partly because they don't have some of the big national brands that the majors have. They mostly Aldi is their own brands, but some of those own brands are very good. So that's why I say, sometimes it pays to shop at more than one place. If you go to Aldi and get some of those basics and then go into Coles or Woolies and get, what's on special that week and the things you can't get in Aldi, you'll probably spend less. Most times you'll spend less than if you just went to one supermarket and did your whole shop. It doesn't take that much longer. And you also have the benefit of, there are some things about Coles and Woolies that are unique and which might be still attractive to people, even if they are doing some of their shopping at Aldi. For example, Aldi, as we know, doesn't really do delivery. They have a deal with, I think, DoorDash to do, delivery if you really need it. But if you're getting Aldi delivered by a DoorDash, you're pretty much eliminating the price advantage that Aldi has. So if you're going to get fast grocery delivery from Woolies, for example, they say that they have the best fast delivery service, which is within 2 hours on the full range. Whereas Coles says we can do it a bit quicker than that. We can do it in an hour, but not the full range. So I guess it's a question of whether speed or range is most important to you. Woolies also has the advantage of having a mobile and an insurance brand, Everyday Mobile and Everyday Insurance. And if you've got a mobile plan or an insurance policy with one of those, you actually get 10% off one Woolies shop a month. And that can be up to $50 off that particular shop. Mm. Now, that's not something that Coles has. And so that is unique for Woolies. And you can also double up and do that twice a month if you sign up to the Everyday Extra kind of subscription program they have as well. So there are some little hacks there if you're willing to sort of, get into the fine detail, which can save you a fair bit of time if you're using the big ones, Coles and Woolies.
7: Yeah, so that's the things you can do with the mobile, the insurance, that bundling, that's with Woolworths and Flybuys. You get money off your shop if you've accumulated Flybuys.

0: vice points, I think, at Coles. And Coles, they haven't got the full range to deliver, but they say they do it quicker. But if we're talking 1 hour versus 2 hours, gee, it's not a big difference, is it?
1: It's not a big difference unless you're really caught short. But that one you mentioned with flybys is also quite significant, I think, because one of the best ways to use your flybys points is to, you know, when you're at the checkout and they say, do you want to use 2,000 points to get $10 off your shop? That's actually a pretty efficient use of flybys points, compared to buying some of the things in the flybys store, for example. But now, Coles has said you can use up to $100 worth of flybys points at the checkout. So you could actually, if you've got a $300 weekly shop, you could wipe out a third of it using your flybys points if you have enough of them. Whereas Woolies doesn't do that yet. They only allow you to use up to $10 worth at a time. So that is actually a bit of a point of difference for Coles at the moment.
0: Yeah, and Aldi, we talked about the cheaper prices and the special buys. I think by now everyone's aware of the special buys twice a week. They turn up in those middle aisles and sometimes, well, people just, I think when there's, I've seen people stampeding in to get fishing stuff and when they do their snow gear. So some of the stuff's very popular.
1: It is. This week it's, book week costumes. So parents who are stuck for, book week costumes might want to know that as of today, Aldi's got a bunch of them for $19. Look, I think the great irony of Aldi is that it is generally cheaper, mainly because they have a simpler, more limited range. They keep their costs down that way. Mm. They keep their costs down by not having a rewards program and not doing delivery and that sort of thing. But the irony is you go into Aldi, you save on all the regular groceries, and then you get to the middle aisle and you buy something that you never thought you needed before. Yep. And you probably, just as often, you can blow the budget on that if you're not careful when you've saved on everything else.
0: Most interesting. And I know you're talking about the subtle differences, but I guess I come back to the lesson that you've been trying to drum into us. If you spend a bit more time, you do your shopping in person, you go to different supermarkets, you do your homework, it'll take longer. But if you cherry pick the cheapest from across the three or the four in the case of IGA, you are going to save a lot of money.
1: Yeah, unfortunately, when it comes to your groceries, how much you save is directly proportional to how much time you're able to give it.
0: Yep.
1: And those who can spend a bit of extra time picking the eyes out of the best prices and specials at more than one place, you can save hundreds of dollars over time doing that.
0: As always, Joel, very interesting. We'll do it again next week. Thank you.
1: Thanks, John.
0: Yes, Joel Gibson. He's got a website, joelgibson.com.au. I think that was just an overview of the differences. I've got one here saying that Coles delivery is $3, Woolworths delivery is $13. That sounds like quite a difference, and it just depends what you're getting delivered. Because Woolworths does, as he was saying there, deliver everything. Coles has a smaller range. But again, if you put a bit more money, bit more time in, you can save money. I just had a look, even every time we do this with Joel, I keep thinking of the fuel app, because fuel's right up there again now. And I'm just checking over, most servos have it over $2 a litre, just unleaded 91. The ones that are self-serve, no one there, you just go in and do it. The cheapest I can see is in Sydney at $1.94.7 at the moment. So again, as we've said with Joel a few times, I think the surveys show that half of people, 50% of people use these fuel apps. The other half don't use them at all. Some of those might be people who are simply stuck because they've got a fuel card from their employer, so they have to use a particular brand. But if you're not doing the comparison, you're actually losing out. I know in Queensland at the moment they say a fair fuel price in Brisbane, the RACQ site, $2.59 for unleaded 91. But again, just think about it. The 50% of people using the fuel app are paying the lowest possible price. The people not using the fuel app are paying more than they should be. And if everyone was paying the lowest possible price, that would affect the margins, and so everyone would be paying more. So maybe we shouldn't be talking about it. 13 minutes to 12 now.
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0: 131873 is our number. And you can also text us 0460873873. Also email. Peter sent me a series of emails here from Peter who finds himself, he's talking about traveling across the country. I'll just find these because they're most interesting, and I'll run a lot of this past the duck when we speak with him tomorrow night. I'm just trying to find some of what he was telling us, just traveling across different parts of Australia. So Peter's saying, for instance, here, I'll find this because I think this is fascinating. Peter's saying he went across, went to Perth in the Indian Pacific. Loved the saltbush views. The sleeper was nice. So he sent us a picture of the Nullarbor that he took. And then he talked about someone who dived the sinkholes on the Nullarbor. Said it was known as the Gates of Hell because everyone passed the gates at 100 metres depth of water on the Nullarbor died. I might ask the Duck about all of that because he's going to be with us tomorrow. And Duck and Hannah and I have been getting photos sent to us by the Duck, I reckon, every hour. And he's saying, have a look at this. I'm in the middle of nowhere. Surprisingly, it looks fairly similar because it's very flat. It's quite green, but he's moving into the centre of Australia. So he'll be with us tomorrow night on the program. He thinks he'll be close to Uluru Ayers Rock tomorrow night and they've gone through Wolf Creek country. It'll be broadcasting from there. Now, one of our listeners says they bought a child's car seat from Aldi, for $99. And he's saying the same baby seat, this is baby button, is over $300. I'll take your word for it on that one. Also, Peter, though, saying best to shop around. Some Albi stuff can be second rate. Others can be cheap. And if you heard us talking about this earlier in the week, these Kmart glasses, $89, it would seem that the Kmart glasses, because we have had listeners tell us they buy these smart glasses on Temu and other places, but it's the Kmart ones that seem to have been identified by people as not that dissimilar to the ones that the Meta glasses that go about $330. And so the message seemed to spread like wildfire over the weekend, and these $89 smart glasses have just walked out of Kmart. They've been sold out all over the country. Now there are petitions that have been started from people talking about privacy, because the concern might be that perverts put these thing on and get involved in filming. These aren't expensive. These the Anko versions of the smart glasses, and there's a light on the glass that tells you it's filming. But I would think you just take a little bit of black tape over it and they can't see the light. And I'm guessing with a Bob Basic $89 version that it mightn't have some sort of built-in sensor that'll indicate that you've been using a tape to disguise the fact that you're filming. So it is a concern. They are for sale for $89, and they're so widespread now that anyone who tries to regulate them, good luck with that. 6 and a bit minutes to 12. And there's also, just talking about people paying for things, $89 for those glasses. Then you got the Sackville Hotel. This is in Roselle. The Sackville Hotel, it's been sold to Justin Hems Merivale Group. It is subject to competition concerns. $50 million. It's a very, very famous, very famous hotel, the Sackville Hotel in Roselle in Sydney. $50 million is what they've paid for it. As I say, the competition regulator will have a look at it, but that one popped up tonight. What you're paying for pubs these days, through the roof. 6 to 12 now.
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0: 2.5 to 12, we'll go to my favourites playlist and finish the song tonight with this.

0: Thank you so much for your company. Phil O'Neill's next. Have a great Thursday.
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2: Hello, I'm Chelsea Bowden. The federal government claims coal is an unreliable asset and is no longer a baseload power source. Energy Minister Chris Bowen made the accusation during an address at the National Press Club. Mr. Bowen also claims frequent breakdowns at coal-fired power stations are causing power bills to rise. But Shadow Energy Minister Dan Tehan argues coal plays a critical role in the electricity grid.
3: Chris Bowen doesn't know what he's talking about. I mean, coal is baseload power, and when the wind doesn't blow and the sun doesn't shine and we're not turning wind and solar into electrons, we need that baseload power.
2: A 69-year-old Melbourne woman is suing Western Health after a patient mix-up at Sunshine Hospital. Deborah Buchanan was admitted in January for a minor procedure to remove a small cancerous lesion. She claims staff mistook her for another patient and removed a large portion of her external genitalia instead. Lawyer Erin Monslav-Fia has told Nine it's medical negligence.
4: It was genuinely so shocking to hear Deb's story. It was almost unbelievable. The fact that she was never consulted nor consented appropriately for the surgery prior to it taking place. And I think that's one of the biggest things that it boils down to.
2: A 13-year-old boy has died in a crash in Melbourne's northern suburbs. Police say he was hit by a car in Roxburgh Park around 7 o'clock on Wednesday night. The driver of the car stopped at the scene and wasn't injured. WA's police commissioner says he's seeking to meet with the family of prominent Jeffrey Epstein accuser Virginia Giuffre. The state's ombudsman has launched an investigation into police officers' dealings with Ms. Giuffre in the lead-up to her suicide death in Perth last year. WA police are also conducting their own internal review. Cole Blanche says it's a challenging situation.
5: I am mindful that my officers have a very hard job to do, and the first thing I will always look at is our training right, is our processes right, and they're the things that we will always change and seek to do better.
2: Budget airline Jetstar has announced a shake-up to its carry-on rules, charging passengers up to $52 to use overhead storage. Under the changes, standard tickets will only cover a single personal item that fits under the seat in front. Flight Centre Chief Executive Graham Turner says Australia's airline market leaves passengers with limited options.
6: Domestically, we basically have a duopoly, as we know, between Qantas, Jetstar and Virgin, so it'll be interesting to see how people react to this because it is an extra charge.
2: In finance, one Australian dollar buying 70.5 US cents.
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2: They won their most recent game by a staggering 70 points, but the Sydney Roosters insist they haven't reached their peak. Coach Trent Robinson firing this warning ahead of Friday night's clash with the Bulldogs.
7: We want continual improvement. I said last week I feel like we've got another gear or two left in us and we'll keep pushing on that. And the only place to prove that is on Friday night.
2: Essendon interim coach Dean Solomon has withdrawn his interest in the race to coach the side full time. The Bombers have narrowed its coaching search to just four candidates. And fast bowler Michael Nisa won't be available for consideration for the coming tests against Bangladesh. He's not in the 13-man lineup for the series opener in Darwin, but he has been training with the squad in Brisbane where he's picked up a calf injury. That's the latest news and sport.
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2: Checking your weather around the country. Canberra, frost and fog in the morning, a top of 14 degrees. Adelaide, a possible shower, 17 the top. Perth, a shower too, and a top of 20 degrees. Brisbane, partly cloudy and light winds, a top of 24 degrees. Sydney, sunny and a top of 18 degrees. And Melbourne, a possible shower and a top of 16 degrees.

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1: Morning, how are you? Hope you had a good day yesterday. So it's Thursday, August 6th. Feels a lot colder than it actually is. Mind you, it's 3 degrees in Canberra, so there's no denying that it is as cold as it actually is. 14 in Brisbane, don't have the feels like temperatures. I feel a little bit ripped off. But in Sydney, 9 degrees feels like 6, so it is pretty cool out there. 131-873-873 is our phone number. 0460-873-873 on the text. I think I might have just added too many 873s on the phone number, but you know where we are. And overnights at 2gb.com. On the email. There's a lot going on, and I'm going to break the way we usually do the show, and I'll tell you why in just a moment. But firstly, we must talk about where we're at with the moon, because we did have the SpaceX craft crashing into the moon, strangely, in the lunar outlook. The moon is void of course. Wow, isn't that interesting? There's a conspiracy theory for you right there. What's caused it to be void of course? Elon Musk? Just throwing it out there. Today is a day for avoiding surgical manipulations. Damn. And I wanted to get some stuff pumped into my lips. Never mind. Muscle strengthening physical exercises and yoga are favorable, and a little dry wine as well. I wonder if you can combine the two. The Iran war, day 160, and it does look like there could be something happening, but then again, for the last 159 days, we have also said that. Let's talk about some of the issues, and then I'll tell you why we're going to just do things a little differently this morning. One piece of news concerns the Climate and Energy Minister Chris Bowen, saying he's going to use the federal power to force the Queensland and Northern Territory governments to fall in line with his plan to require data centres to fully offset their electricity use with investments in renewable energy. Well, there's two words we don't like to hear Chris Bowen say, renewable and energy.
2: Our coal assets are ageing. The average age of our coal-fired power stations in the national energy grid is now 38 years. They need to be replaced with new modern energy. Now, some want to sweat these assets for longer. Some want to rely on them more, not less, to ignore the reality and mislead the Australian people.
1: Right, we'll talk more about that throughout the morning. He also had this to say on the unreliability of coal. I thought coal had been tried and tested. And the rise in outages across Australia.
2: Not a single day. Not one. 3 years in a row. Every single day, a coal outage, unexpected, has occurred somewhere in our grid. In the first quarter of this year, average daily coal outages increased by 23% across Queensland, New South Wales and Victoria, compared to the first quarter of 2025.
1: I know you'd like to talk about that later, but let's get into this, because I'd be very interested to hear your response after we catch up with our good friend Jason Morrison. The Home Affairs Minister Tony Burke had a planned migration crackdown. He was going to talk to the press club. However, that didn't happen, and for several reasons, which we'll try to break down with Jason Morrison. However, according to the former New South Wales Labor Treasurer Michael Costa, he said that, you know, basically, they're ripping off One Nation's idea. And how could you not agree with that? Mr. Costa said Mr. Burke hasn't changed his spots despite the government's tougher rhetoric on migration, and has argued the proposed reforms were a political response to Labor's growing concern about One Nation's rise, rather than a genuine change in direction. And I'm sure we're all going to agree on that. However, let's try and break down all possible angles of why the press conference didn't work and whether or not Albo is trying to steal Pauline Hanson's policies. And then we'll open up the phone at the end of this, because I thought when I saw this story, if there's one man that can break it down for us, it's our good friend, Jason Morrison, the paperboy, a.k.a. J-Mo and several other names as well. Let's get to the phone.
3: Take me to the April sun in Cuba.
1: Oh. Well, here he is. Oh, you're singing along with your own intro now, J-Mo.
4: Well, you either laugh or you join them, one or the other.
1: That's exactly right. Let's talk about joining them then, or in this case, perhaps borrowing some of their policies. Tony Burke, he was due to have a major speech about migration cuts. He pulled out of it. Now, I thought as soon as I saw this, and I exactly who to ring, who would know what was going on here, who'd have the paper scoop, and that was you. What have you learned? What do you know?
4: Well, I think this tells us that Labor has actually recognised formally now that the impact of One Nation is starting to take a lot of paint off it, because up until now it's all been, oh, it's all Liberals leaving the Liberal Party and Nationals leaving the National Party to go and vote for One Nation. Because that's the

0: Labor has finally figured out that Australians who aren't happy with the immigration situation, who aren't happy with congestion in their communities, who aren't happy with hospitals being full and schools being chockers, and with their no parking anywhere they go and their inability to get around and have a life that they once thought was pretty comfortable, that those people actually aren't all bigots and racists. They're just people that want their country to be controlled and managed well. Mm. And that's a lot of Labor voters too. And just because you happen to vote towards the left of the political spectrum doesn't mean you're someone who automatically just loves and embraces immigration, because mindless immigration, like Australia has at the moment, mindless immigration gets you into a zone where you don't really know where your country's going.
1: Yeah, that's it. And it's no longer a connection or a connotation to racism to talk about immigration. But, you know, of course, imitation is the finest form of flattery, but I don't think that Pauline Hanson's feeling particularly flattered at the moment.
0: No, she's feeling angry and cross and frustrated, because I think she's holding the mirror up to a lot of people in Australia right now who similarly feel the same, that they have seen in the period of the last 3 to 5 to 10 years their country change so profoundly to the point where it's almost not recognisable. And it's funny, I mean, you know, I got young sons, and my eldest one's 14, and we were driving along through an area that I have driven with him since he was a little kid, taking him to school. And he said to me, "Remember those houses that used to be there?" And I said, "Yeah, yeah." He said, "Look at it now. There's three big towers." And that's just in his little lifetime.
1: Yeah.
0: He has noticed so profoundly the suburb that he will probably know until he is an adult, changed so profoundly. Now, change is always with us. Change is always around us. We all know this. It's condescending for me to even sort of talk about these things. But when even little kids are noticing how profoundly things are changing, you know there's a problem. And we are changing so rapidly, and life is not getting better for a lot of people. It's getting harder, it's getting tougher, it's getting more expensive. And, you know, I know we sort of don't want to go into, you know, quoting quotes here, but, you know, the old question about there'll be a point where it's all going to crack, and where will the children have to play? Mm. And I think there is a thing that's happening now in society, and it's not all conservative voters. And I think this is why we've got this thing going on now where Tony Burke, after having lit all the fires around the place, is starting to realise, geez, these things are out of control now. I'm going to have to put some of them out. And my gut feel about this, knowing that everything to Albanese is politics, absolutely everything. That's the only thing. I mean, we all watch him. The only thing where you see the bloke feel and look comfortable is when he's having a go or he's pulling a political lever. He doesn't really like answering for things, but he loves the game of politics. The smirk comes on the face and he's into it. He wants to play politics here, and he wants to be the guy that says, I've heard what you've got to say and I'm going to fix it. So I reckon Tony Burke's had the stumps pulled out from underneath him here, and he actually has been told, "You're not doing this speech, Albanese's doing this speech."
1: Oh, right, okay, well, that makes a lot more sense. But voters aren't stupid. They're going to see and know that this is Pauline Hanson's policy. So they're going to see that essentially it's been hijacked by Labor. Would that matter to the average Labor voter, or will it just achieve what essentially they want achieved?
0: No, I think it's too late, baby. Oh, it's too late. I think it's gone. And I'm not saying the government's gone, and I'm not saying it'll never come back, but I'm saying they will never be trusted again on this front because of what they've done. And look, we had a story in the Daily Telegraph only 2 days ago now, and it told how Australia has had a boom in a little category of immigration which no one talks about, and that's temporary visas. These are people who came here, we'll give you an example, who came here as students. Mm. And then their student visa expired. And instead of leaving the country, which you should, because that's what happens when your visa expires, Australia has a little category where you can go into a temporary visa until you get approved for another visa. So this is a fiddle of the system, and Australia allows this fiddle of the system to happen. There are 415 people, if I can put this another way, there's the population of Newcastle and the Hunter, or the ACT, that is each year going into this category. Mm. And

0: this is this government that's done this. I mean, you know, if you'll excuse the phrase, man up a bit on this. Like, say to people that if you are going to come to Australia as a student, or you're going to come to Australia under a visa category, and that visa expires, you have to leave. You've got to go, because that's the contract. The contract says 2 years, you've got to leave at the end of it. Or the contract says your degree, and then you leave. And if you want to come back to Australia, you're in an advanced queue because we already know you. But you can't stay here until you get your visa sorted. We would never think of speaking like that. Yet that's because we don't speak of that. That's why we've got ourselves in this dilemma right now. And it's a dilemma that sees skilled migration being rorted. And by being rorted, I'm not saying by the people, by the way. I'm saying by the government, who says, oh, we brought in 300,000 skilled migrants last year. Yeah, but how many of them actually had skills? Mm. Like, how many of them were the school? How many of them were the husbands or wives and kids of the people who had the skills? The skilled visa system's rorted. The student visa. There's a story that we are working on at the moment, but I'll give you the broad picture of it. And that is that essentially there are people who are coming out on student visas who aren't students. They're the girlfriends and boyfriends of the students.
1: Yeah, Ron. Yeah.
0: We let that happen. It's crazy stuff. And I know I say this, Phil, every time we speak, that the number one obligation, if you're the Commonwealth Government of Australia, is to protect the country, its people and its borders. And what are they doing?
1: Can I give you a hypothetical? If you're a market leader in something, in the media, for example, and you come up, or you steal an opposition's idea, but because you're the market leader, essentially it seems as though it's your idea because you've got more readers, more viewers, more listeners. So, by Labor taking essentially what is one of Pauline Hanson's prime policies, but by them instituting it into their own ideas, into their own policies, does that make it easier for people who don't want to be seen as racist, so that I want to talk about immigration. But if Labor's saying it, then that legitimizes the idea and the concept of immigration more so than if, in a lot of people's opinions, and not mine and not yours, a ratbag party such as One Nation are coming up with the idea. Do you see what I'm saying? If they decide that, okay, I'm going to vote for Labor because Labor are more clean skin in this particular instance, do you think that's a possibility?
0: Yeah, I know what you're getting at. I think, see, this is, I mean, I can only think as I would react. But I look at this and I say, I think it comes down to who people trust. And they have known Albanese for almost the same period of time as they have known Pauline Hanson. I think they entered the parliament in exactly the same year. She left it. And, of course, she's had other things happen to her in between, but she's back. But they have known her. When I say they, the voting public have known her. And they have known him. Now, what do they know him for? What has been his behaviours since coming to office? And what do they know of her? I'll try to answer it. I think they know of her that she is much the same as when they first met her, that her values really have not shifted much. His, you could not plot his. They're all over the place. And I think that's where he's cooked. Because, look, I mean, I've said this for a while. I can't see how they can go to the next election with it. I think he has done himself with so many. I mean, look, Phil, I know, you know, probably most people listening don't care too much for the Garma Festival, the Aboriginal Recognition Festival in Northern Australia. However, he did promise to the people at the Garma Festival that he'd be there every year he was Prime Minister. Well, you know, he even BS'd about that. Back to your question, I know it's a long way of answering it, but I think that it comes down to trust these days. And, there's, you know, do you trust the guy who told you one thing 6 months ago and told you he was going to do this to power bills and told you he was going to do this to migration, he told you he was going to do this to the, and did a totally different thing? Or do you trust the person who has been much the same for as long as you've known them?
1: Yep.
0: And I don't know the answer to that. I really don't. I think you know what my answer to it will be. But I don't know what another person might think. But I try to figure out how humans behave. And I really think that no matter what he says, no one believes him.
1: Yeah. And again, going back to that marketing idea, though, that I had, the analogy between Coca-Cola, well-known brand, versus some new brand that's come along. Now, the new brand's got a great new flavour, but you already know Coca-Cola has just stolen that flavour. And you know Coca-Cola. You're familiar with that brand. And that was the point I was trying to make, that, you know, for people who aren't quite as entrenched in politics as, say, you and I and a lot of listeners are, and they suddenly see that Labour's come up with this initiative that's going to make your life easier through immigration. And it's not Pauline Hanson saying it, who has been tarnished, unfortunately, but rightly or wrongly, by the perception of being somebody that's done the burqa stunt and things like that. That was the point I was making, that if they now jump on board her policies, that people who have short memories would go, maybe the better the devil you know.
0: Yeah, maybe that's how some might react. I don't know. But look, I take your Coke and Pepsi analogy because...
1: Well, I didn't even mention Pepsi. I was going to say any,
0: I'll throw it up because I'm a Pepsi man. the thing about it is I think we're talking in a room here to people who care about the country, who care about... I mean, you listen to a station like this because you care about the country.
1: Yeah, of course.
0: You care about where it's going. And you know, because you've worked at other radio stations where people just care about when the next Fleetwood Mac song's
1: on. In the general public, a lot of people have no idea. It's surprising how many people don't actually know what's going on.
0: I agree. And... If you ever want to look at, you know, I love pointing this out to the ABC purists who go on, you know, as if their air is better than ours and anything like that. And I say, I just want to remind you that Home and Away and Larry Emder's game show outrated anything the ABC produced last night on television.
1: That's it. You know, people know more about who was kicked out of maths than they know who the last Prime Minister was.
0: It's true. Well, look, I'm giving the game away here, but I had a conversation the other day with someone in their 20s who I talked about Harold Holt. Mm. And they're looking at me thinking, what's this so-and-so idiot talking about? And I thought, if there was ever a famous person in Australia that you'd think every child would finish school knowing who he was, it would be Harold Holt.
1: Yeah.
0: Nope. But they can tell me who won Farmer Wants a Wife.
1: Yeah, well, exactly. We're going to talk to Luke Boner about changing the voting age to 16, which they're doing in the other countries. But look, I'll let you go.
0: Spare me.
1: Well, well done with the references for pop culture, because you got Home and Away, Larry Emder in there. I managed to get Better the Devil You Know, Kylie Minogue. You also got a bit of Carole King in there with It's Too Late, and a bit of Cat Stevens, Where Do the Children Play? So I think we've covered a lot of generations here.
0: Do I win the sticker?
1: Congratulations. You've got $10. Yeah. What are you going to do with it? Good on you, buddy.
0: Pay a toll. Can't even pay a bloody toll with
1: $10. Migration, mate. That wouldn't have happened in the old days.
0: All the best, mate.
1: There he is, the paperboy, Jason Morrison, J-Mo. So what do you think on 131-873 now, knowing what we've just found out from Jason Morrison, in terms of will Labor get away with stealing One Nation's policies, and will most people not care? Do you think that this is something that was inevitable? And how do you feel about it? 131-873, will Labor get away with stealing One Nation's policies? And also further to that, what Jason was just talking about as well, with people that are coming in on student visas and then staying for temporary visas. Are you aware of that situation? Can I say, incidentally, that I just spoke to Aussie Frank and he said, mate, no one's going to ring about this. And I said, well, you'll be surprised. So let's open it up to you and see. 131-873.
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1: All right, it's 12:30. Let's get to the phones. Firstly, a couple of texts. Will says, yeah, the average Australian punter is quite dumb as a box of rocks. No interest in self-preservation, no interest in the current political situation. I've said this innumerable times. You get the government you deserve. That's the opinion that came in from Wayne. However, Nicole says, we resent you calling One Nation a ratbag party. Labor have proven they can't be trusted and Pauline has never wavered. More power to One Nation. You seem very much against One Nation in a few comments you've made, Phil. I can say we have 3 voting age children, and they've even stated Pauline all along is right. I was surprised they were even going to vote One Nation. In other words, you mean they weren't surprised. Nicole, I'm simply giving you scenarios. That's all I'm doing here, giving you opinions and asking questions, and then you make your own mind up. I'm not leading any agenda, but and by all means, ring me too, incidentally, and disagree, because I'm more than happy to hear your opinion. And by the way, Viv says, yeah, thank you, Jason and Phil. I really enjoyed that chat, but let's get to the phone and see what Mark in Waterloo thinks. Hi, Mark, how are you? What are you thinking?
16: It's Mark, not Mike.
1: Oh, did I call you Mike? I do apologise. Sorry, Mark.
16: Oh, well, that's okay. Anyway, look, I've been calling this radio station since John Pearce was around in the late 70s. I haven't been calling in much lately. I didn't even know that Dale had disappeared into the ether.
1: Well, there you go. Don't touch that dial. It doesn't exist anymore.
16: Anyway, be that as it may. Now, in 1984, I stood against Bob Hawke in his seat of Wills running on the issue of their agenda to increase immigration and radically change what the intakes were. And in relation to Jason Morrison and others saying about Labor, well, let's make it very clear, Phil, that it was the Liberal Party, from the time they got in 2013, they're the ones who instituted the international student agenda. And all the things that Jason said are exactly correct. Mm. They arrived into the country, and I wrote an article and have been writing articles about it for 10 years of the sinister activities of what the Liberals did, and as I say, Labor's discontinued. Now, I want to make a point, and because I could go on, but I'm going to make one point. You know how Labor said they've cut immigration by half?
1: Mm.
16: Here's how they've done it. during the COVID period, people were approved to come into Australia. And so what happened was when Labor came into power in 2022, there were 200,000 people who were planned and promised to be arrive in Australia. So they had to let them in. And that's how they've done it and cut it by half, because you had 18 months or 2 years' worth of immigrants who were already at the door. That's how they've done it. But anyway, it's a bit late because we missed the boat, mate. And Labor wouldn't trust them as far as I could kick them.
1: Now, you see, the thing is, you remember this, but a lot of people don't remember. People don't have memories or don't pay that much attention to the news. So the point is that if Labor now decide that they want to take on Pauline Hanson's policies, and because, as I said before, if you're the market leader, you can be assumed to be the one that actually came up with the concept in the first place. Do you think that that's a possibility that that might happen?
16: I wouldn't trust them as far as I could kick them. Let's be very blunt. Canada, Britain, New Zealand, the United States and Australia are all committed to one thing, and that is open door immigration. It's the only thing. It's the World Economic Forum agenda. And if you imagine that Labor is going to cut immigration, well, you must be cuckoo, because they have no intention of doing it, and neither does the Liberal Party.
1: But can we hold them to that if they then say in the next election, OK, we're going to do this, we're going to bring in these policies, this is what we stand for. Could we accept another broken promise, or should we go into the election with the mindset of, well, they're not going to do this, they're just doing this just to win the election?
16: Well, that's exactly what was the last word. They're just doing it to win the election. Because Pauline Hanson's got an enormous amount of support. I'm just staggered. I'm going to tell you, I went to a meeting this evening, and there were 40 people there, and it was in Double Bay, by the way, at the pub there. And 30 people put their hands up and said they support Pauline Hanson. I nearly fell on the floor.
1: Well, that's not, that's the Golden Sheaf, I imagine, is where you were at there.
16: That's exactly where it was.
1: And it's not exactly what you would consider to be safe One Nation territory, is it?
16: No. And, well, you know, going into the thing, the sort of people who were there, it's not like the Westies, and, you know, you're a racist if you live in the West.
1: Well, that's the point I was making, Mark, is that this is no longer the issue that it used to be, and that Pauline Hanson has, broken down that perception of talking about immigration as being seen as being racist. Now, what she's done is she's set the path for the other parties to be able to jump on board her policies and be able to do that. Because if she hadn't brought it up, you can guarantee that, you know this for a fact, there was no way that Labor would start talking about immigration.
16: Okay. Well, I'm going to conclude with one thing, Phil. I got on the bus to get up to the station, the Wedgeclip station, because of a place I wanted to go to. I got on the bus was full, and I'm going to tell you here and now, I and one other woman were the only people of European extraction on the bus. They're all international students, clearly, coming home from working their shift in a restaurant. And they're the people that Jason was talking about. It's a disgrace. Anyway, Phil, I'll give you a call another time.
1: Well, mate, nice to talk to you. Thank you, mate. There he is, Mark at Waterloo. 131-873 is our number.
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3: Well, hello, how are you? It's Robertson here. Look, it's slightly apprehensive. After, 2 months of holidays wandering around the countryside, looking at cumulus clouds floating over hills and looking at little kangaroos, it's very hard to come back to humans and remember names. I have to keep saying to people, what was your name again? Anyway, good afternoon. This is a program which I'm not quite sure what's going to happen, but that's the story of my life.
15: 2GB. 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
1: Coming up to 20 to 1, Nicole says, hey, Phil, I've been in recruitment in a senior position for 30 years, and we've never put on an overseas worker, as we did discover most of their qualifications and references are fake. Is that right? Also, many of them don't apply for labour-type work. So this is something else that Jason Morrison was talking about. Come to Australia on a student visa, get onto a temporary visa, and it just seems to be a continual thing, doesn't it? 131 873, if you want to give us a comment on that. And also Pauline Hanson. And here's an interesting text that came in from Maureen. One Nation knows the problems, but does Pauline know how to solve them? And that's what concerns me. It's an interesting perspective from Maureen. And again, we're just asking questions here. 131 873. Hello, Peter. How are you this morning, mate, in Pitt Town?
26: Well, indeed. Thank you very much. Yeah, look, when Richard Mayall sort of has been popped up, in fact, he's come onto 2GB now and done some interviews, whereas Albanese wouldn't.
1: Mm.
26: Now, he's got sort of like a personality, and I wonder if the federal Labor are looking at the Victorian Labor Party, where Jacinta Allen was so badly on the nose and their popularity there was so bad, they've brought a guy now forward who can, believe me, he can conduct himself. And he's sort of saying, look, I'm not a Jacinta and I'm not an Andrews, right? So if the political popularity of the Labor Party improves quite dramatically under this new leader, new premier, that the hardcore group of lefties in federal politics are so to say to Albanese, look, you've got to go.
1: Mm.
26: I mean, I haven't heard anything about that, but in other words, what chance they've got of trying to win back the people is to have a guy that's got sort of charisma, shall we say.
1: Yeah, dangerous. Dangerous tactic, though, Peter, you know, to replace the captain at this stage of the game.
26: What else have they got? They've got 2 years to improve it. Jason Morrison said, too, is people don't have long memories. You know, all of a sudden, I think those that wanted to be Labor or want Labor and are turned against them for the time being, all of a sudden, they think, oh, we've got a new captain. That is so wonderful.
1: I don't know. Dangerous tactic. I think they'd be crazy to do it personally because, again, he hasn't got that stage at that stage yet where he's got his own, you know, people, his own party disenfranchised with him. That's where, you know, the rot sets in. At the moment, he's still got, as far as I'm aware, he still has got the, you know, the faith from his and the support from his party. Soon as that wanes, that's when you know you're in trouble and factions behind the scenes start making Sunday night phone calls. But do you think that by Labor adopting these policies then, that people like us think about this all the time, but the majority of people, I think, as Jason said, are quite naive and don't really pay that much attention to who came up with the policies or the ideas. Do you think they'll go, oh, this is a good initiative from Labor?
26: I don't think it'll do any further harm than what it's doing with Albanese at the head. And the other thing to take into consideration too is have a look at your municipal, like councils, state and federal, that are all Labor employed, you might say. You know, such an overburden. There's 4.5 million, I think, public servants that we've got in Australia. And there's a core voting that doesn't matter who's the Prime Minister or who's the leader of the Labor Party. They'll always vote Labor because it's... And then on top of that, you've got all the social services that have been handed out left, right and centre.
1: Yeah, I don't think anybody's going to argue that they're not top-heavy, but is that something that at the moment is the priority for Australians when housing prices are going the way they're going, jobs and immigration are going the way they're going? You can really only, and I'm not an expert in this, but I figure that you can really only concentrate on three things because that's all people are really interested in managing with all of the other things that go on in their lives on a day-to-day basis. You've essentially got three major platforms, three major issues that people are concerned about. And so those are the ones that really need to be hammered home.
26: Yeah, I agree with you on that one for sure. But as I said, what do I do? They're heading for the rocks, and there's a chance if we turn the steering wheel that we might be able to avoid them.
1: I don't know. I don't know whether or not the majority of Australians are thinking about that and thinking about replacing Albo at this stage. And people may disagree, and 131-873 is the phone number. And then, you know, then who do you put in? Because I can't see anybody else being more popular than Albo in his cabinet. Can you?
26: I wouldn't disagree with you on that, but I also think that Richard Miles has got it. I mean, there's been talk that he's got aspirations, and you never know. But I mean, all of a sudden, no one really from the hard left of the Labor Party federally want to come on and talk to 2GB because they'll get grilled.
1: Yeah. Oh, well, we talked about that last night with Pauline Hanson not wanting to speak to people from other media organisations because Albo won't come here for that particular reason, because why go to an unfavourable audience? And an unfavourable reception, because that's only going to make news when you try to avoid the questions that you don't want to answer.
26: That's right. I mean, he can't answer them in any case because he just comes off with something. I don't know where he gets it from, but something that's got nothing to do with what the question was.
1: Yeah, and you can guarantee everybody that's sitting in the office behind Albo's back, they all have aspirations for the big job. Everybody's waiting for the moment to make their move, but you make your move too early, as Peter Dutton would tell you, and it can come back and bite you.
26: Correct.
1: Good to talk to you, Peter. Cheers, mate. Thank you. Have a good night.
26: Thanks.
1: All right. 131-873. What do you think? Give me a call.
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15: With you for over 100 years, and with you today, this is Sydney's 2GB, proudly celebrating a century on air.
1: 11 to 1. Hello, Vicky. She says on the text, Philip Albo's replaced with one of his mates. It'll be same horse, different jockey. Yeah, I absolutely agree. Tony says, Phil, I hope you're well. I am. Thank you. Writing to you from, in fact, let me get to that one in just a sec. I haven't read that yet, Tony. Not that you're going to write anything bad, but I also want to, I should have just read it before I went stumbling into it. Sue says, Phil, that's why Labor increased the public service by massive amounts, as do most public servants. Vote Labor. Labor also increased the wages of public servants. That was Sue. Phil from Gene, Labor play dirty. Supporters are being brain dead. Two soccer Iranians came here in March 2026, they were given citizenship today. Friend 80's been here from Malta for approximately 50 years. Lapsed passport, been trying to get citizenship for work for over 12 months, and they keep losing the paperwork. Is that right? But also, here's another text that came in from Carol, who says, Phil, we don't have enough immigrants. She said, who will do the jobs that the immigrants do now that we don't want to do? Well, that's an interesting perspective, isn't it? Will we have positions? And I know Robin sent me a text and says that the people that work at our hospital are all from overseas. And as we know, Tracy from Oatley has also, you know, praised the people that look after her, and they're Indian. So would we have a situation where we would have jobs that people don't want to do? And therefore, would that become an issue for the things that we rely on that just won't be there? You know, the stuff like stocking shelves at supermarkets and things like that. That seems to be, you know, the first place you would go to if you need a job. If you're perhaps a student and you're looking to find a job so you can also, you know, supplement your income while you're doing studying. And then perhaps if you move on to a temporary visa, that position is there as well. I mean, you know, look at the Uber drivers. Let's be honest here. How many Uber drivers and Uber riders on those bicycles are actually from overseas? Obviously. 131-873 on that. Let me know what you think. Let's get to David, who's in Cannon Hill. Morning, geezer. How are you?
10: G'day, mate. How are you?
1: Good, buddy.
10: Just on this Tony Burke situation, look, I tend to think that, you know, if it's a good idea, even if he pinches it from whoever, it doesn't really matter. If it's a good idea, it's a good idea. Now, let's say he brings in this immigration thing, whatever he's going to bring in, and people can say, oh, you're ripping off Paul Lean. But in 2 years' time, if it's a good idea and it's proved to be successful, I don't think anyone's particularly going to care at the next...
1: That's my point. Or remember, David.
10: You know, we're not going to vote for you because 2 years ago you ripped off this wonderful idea from Paul Lean. Mm. I mean, it's ridiculous. If it's a good idea, it's a good idea.
1: But and, perhaps it's because it's from where it's coming from, which is the current Labor government, which people don't trust and haven't got any new ideas or initiatives of their own. If it was a really proactive, progressive party that, you know, wants to constantly come up with new ideas, people will go, well, at least they're throwing stuff at the wall that may not stick. Yeah.
10: If it's a good idea, it doesn't matter if they pinned it from Pauline or Donald Trump over in America or whoever.
1: Mm.
10: If it's a good idea and it's good for Australia, why are we complaining? I tend to complain about the bad ideas that our mate Mr. Bowen's talking about now, you know?
1: Yeah.
10: Talk about that, because they're bad ideas that he's bringing up.
1: Yeah.
10: Don't
26: have a big argument about, you know, let's bag this, that and the other, simply because, oh, you pinched that off Pauline.
1: However, I can see why people are annoyed about it, because this is, she's been banging this drum for the last 30 years.
26: Yeah, okay. Yeah, I agree. All I'm saying...
1: Yeah, I agree with you, yeah, it's a good idea, but but is it because it's the people who are trying to appropriate the idea, who are trying to take it and essentially sell it as their own, this particular government, maybe any other government, if they were doing it, people might go, well, that's, yeah, like you say, it's fair enough. They've seen, you know, which side their bread is buttered, and they've decided to, you know, take that initiative and direction. I think maybe it's more who's trying to steal the idea.
26: Well, if that's the case, well, foolish people that we are. You know, it's like saying, someone's going to give you $1 million because Pauline said, I'm going to give you $1 million. So, oh, no, don't give me $1 million because it's Pauline's idea.
1: Mm.
26: You cannot, you know, go out, people, you know.
1: Yeah, but that's why...
26: It's a good idea.
1: That's why and somebody took me to task on this too, about, you know, the idea of, well, it's a rat bag idea because it came from One Nation, but it's a good idea because it came from Labour, that people who aren't completely versed in what One Nation are all about and only are watching from the periphery would immediately have this idea and this sort of conception or, you know, this idea that the concept of One Nation is a racist party. So people looking at it that, and that was my point I was making with Jason, that people who aren't informed would see that and go, well, I don't like that idea when she says it, but I do like the idea when he says it.
26: Well, that's right, yeah.
1: All right,
26: I mean, it says... Anyway...
1: Good to talk to you, buddy. Take care. Have a good day.
26: Cheers. And you, buddy. See ya.
1: Bye-bye. 131-873 is the phone number. Got a text here from Wendy. Friends are relocating to Geelong from Brisbane as their rent went up to $800 a week from $600. The husband in Victoria is at the moment trying to find a rental, but sadly keeps missing out due to the immigrants. These friends have never been racist, but now they're having second thoughts. So it's very sad. Aussies are missing out on having a roof over their heads due to having too many immigrants. But again, going back to what I was saying to Jason Morrison, is that Pauline Hanson, with her agenda, what could have been deemed as being racist 30 years ago, now has brought that to the fore through discussion. And that's the great thing about discussion. Things don't go underground, they can't go overground. We can actually talk about things openly, and immigration be one of them. The fact that we can now say, well, there are too many people from overseas and it's to our detriment because we can't get a house or we can't find a flat because there are too many people in this country. We can say that now through the sake of self-preservation without being seen as being racist. It's just that when somebody else steals your idea, that's un-Australian. 131-873, what do you think? 4-1.
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1: Oh, it's turned into the evening of the festival of interesting ideas. Ruth says, Labor may announce Pauline's idea, but I see them as being too conflicted to achieve the target. Well, that's an interesting idea or an interesting concept. Chris is not happy. Phil, stop putting loonies on air and get some sensible listeners on, because you're putting the sensible listeners off. Well, ring now, Chris, and I promise I'll put you on air after the news.
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27: Hello, I'm Chelsea Bowden. One Nation claimed the Home Affairs Minister has postponed a key speech because Labor doesn't want to reduce migration. Tony Burke has delayed an appearance at the National Press Club, claiming key elements of the address haven't been finalised. The speech had been expected to include sweeping cuts to migration, but One Nation leader Pauline Hanson has taken to social media to claim this was never the plan.
28: Something's rotten with this Labor government. Tony Burke was meant to give a big speech about cutting migration this week, but he cancelled it. Why? Because his cabinet doesn't want to cut a thing. Now Burke is fighting his own cabinet.
27: The federal government maintains AI data centres will be required to underwrite their own renewable power. Under the policy, data centres will have to prove they're using green energy through power purchase agreements or direct investments. Labor argues it will proceed with the plan, regardless of whether it has the support of all of the states and territories. The Education Minister admits there is a need to overhaul the maths curriculum in Australia. The latest NAPLAN results show one in three students isn't meeting benchmarks across numeracy, literacy and writing. 1.2 million students across years 3, 5, 7 and 9 took part in the annual testing. Jason Clare says mathematics is often difficult to teach.
29: The work that we're doing to fix the maths curriculum is important. I think that's underlined by the results today. And the changes to the maths curriculum for the first 3 years of school will be presented to education ministers when we meet in October.
27: A Sydney man's been charged with trafficking his wife out of Australia. Federal police say he trafficked the 23-year-old woman to Myanmar after buying her a one-way ticket. The 30-year-old man's been granted bail. He's due to face court later this month. South Australia Health says 9 staff members are now under investigation for inappropriately accessing AFL great Tony Modra's medical records. The Crows legend was in hospital following a near-fatal truck crash in June. Health authorities have apologised to his family. And a study of Australians addicted to vaping has found many report disruptions to their daily life and feeling shame. The University of Melbourne collected diary entries of 72 people aged 14 to 39. Professor Michelle Johnjanella says it's important to support anyone trying to quit nicotine.
0: We're seeing people vaping, smoking, using nicotine pouches, using snus, all the different things. And the entrenchment of addiction that happens when you're using that many addictive products is quite concerning.
27: In finance, one Australian dollar is buying 70.5 US cents.
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27: The Western Bulldogs are treating their AFL clash with North Melbourne like a final, knowing a win will lock in their top 10 spot. After a 37-point loss to Fremantle in Perth, they're preparing to back up for Thursday night football at Marvel Stadium. Broncos 5'8", Ezra Mam is relishing the opportunity to connect with his culture as the team prepares to take on the Dolphins in the NRL's Indigenous round on Saturday.
2: I feel like I show those traits, you know, on the footy field and, you know, around the club as well. So I'm very grateful for my upbringing and my cultural side of things, and it's cool that I'm still connected with my culture.
27: Super Netball players have agreed to an updated pay agreement for 2027. Changes include improved pay and conditions and more time off. And the one-point slam will return to the Australian Open next year. That's the latest news and sport.
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27: Checking your weather around the country. Canberra, frost and fog in the morning, a top of 14 degrees. Adelaide, a possible shower, 17 the top. Perth, a shower too, and a top of 20 degrees. Brisbane, partly cloudy and light winds, a top of 24 degrees. Sydney, sunny and a top of 18 degrees. And Melbourne, a possible shower and a top of 16 degrees.
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1: Right, let's get to the emails, the texts and the calls. Marilyn said Albo is his own worst enemy. Think back to when Labor got in. Where was Tanya Plebiszek, who most people thought was Albo's running mate. And she did something to put her in the news. Didn't hear from her for ages, and then the other day she's telling us all and sundry that now it's time to buy a house. Which, of course, then puts her in the spotlight, and Albo's nowhere to be seen. That's another interesting theory, Marilyn. I like that. Remember, Tony Burke has been quiet after the brides, and there's been a bit of announcement about migrants, and then it's postponed. Maybe because Albo told him to shut up. Maybe there is some kind of friction. Too much friction in the fraction. I don't know. Too much friction in the faction, I think, would have been better. Helen on the text. Phil, yeah, people who call names and belittle have no argument. Calling people racist and conspiracy theories, people lost their jobs or got booked, and now we're finding out that the COVID-19 was a scam. Well, the whole COVID-19 thing, we'll have to break that down one day, won't we? Bridget, how are you? Give the public some credit. We do have long memories, and that's why we are One Nation supporters. It's important who had the idea first. If Pauline had it first, we trust her to do something about it. We trust her. We no longer trust Labor nor the Coalition. We're sick of being taken for granted and lied to, said Bridget. But I think that, you know, there is a smaller percentage, and this is just my opinion, Bridget, I believe there's a smaller percentage of people who actually care passionately about politics as much as we do. But the majority of the people aren't that passionate about it, and as we, and a younger generation especially so, and as I mentioned before, and probably a middle generation too. Maybe it's the older Australians who are more interested, but you know, you have your middle Australians who would be able to tell you who won maths, who won the block, but couldn't tell you who the opposition leader is, for example, because people aren't that into politics as much as we are, which is why, you know, when we see things like Labor stealing Pauline Hanson and One Nation's ideas, we question it, whereas the majority of people, like I said, and I'm also throwing that out perhaps hypothetically as well, that people will see Labor come up with this idea for immigration and they'll go, oh, they're onto something there. So, you know, maybe I'm wrong. By all means, ring me and disagree with me. 131-873. 2 years to go, says Ryan, until the LA Olympic Games. The Los Angeles Olympic Games will be seen on Channel 9 and heard on 2GB. Well, thank you for updating me. That's one email I don't have to worry about. What else have I got? Because I want to get to the phones as well. Maureen, I'm looking up the story about the fuel ships stranded on the coast. Don says, Phil, with you and Jason, I like the combination. I don't buy who's going to do the jobs we don't do or don't want to do. That was a text that came in from Carol. Because during the 50s and early 60s in Australia, every job seeker, there were 7 jobs waiting to be filled. Phil, so it begs the question, how did they get those jobs done when nobody wanted to do them? Can I say this, Don, in response to that, that when I was a kid and I needed a job, I did the shopping centre stocking shelves. But I think that's a generational thing, Don, where a lot of the next generation and the generation after don't want to do those jobs. And I think maybe that was the point that Carol was making. If we don't have people in on student visas or temporary visas, then who will do those jobs? Somebody else, though, said, Phil, I'm not, I've got to try and find the actual text and the wording of it. But basically they were saying that, you know, I'm not from overseas and I'm on the Uber cycle and it's actually a really good job. The coup is on. Too many talking out of place, says Michael from Avalon. Maybe we're looking at some kind of conspiracy at the moment. Maybe we're seeing some kind of unraveling. I don't know. But I tell you what, before I get to more of your texts and calls, 131-873 is the phone number, and the text is 0460-873-873. Have a look and see who's just called through. Beautiful. How are you, Tracy?
3: Oh, hi, sweetheart. Well, just call me Sleeping Beauty.
1: Or just beauty beauty in our minds.
3: Oh, I have been sleeping and sleeping. I've even at times turned the TV on with these real-life murder mysteries.
1: Oh.
3: On one of these 7 channels, and even that doesn't keep me awake. I may wake about 5:30 in the morning and the damn tea is TV is still going.
1: It's not a bad thing. How are you feeling? You sound like you're still very well.
3: I'm not too bad. I must tell Michael's and neighbours and that, hopefully they're listening, but last Friday I actually stood up with the elbow height machine. I sat on the foot of the bed and the physio was helping me, showing me how to stand up. But do you know, Phil, I really was surprised at the pain in the bones in my feet.
1: Oh, no.
3: See, I do have the arthritis all over the body, but I think...

0: the feet and roll the foot around the tennis ball as well. Have you tried that?
1: I can't sit long enough to do it, darling.
0: Right.
1: That's my big problem. I am practically flat on my back, but I have one of those adjustable beds, which is not too bad because I can move my body up and down, and that does help a bit.
0: How's the food going? Are you still stuffing your face, Tracy?
1: No, I've had to cut back.
0: Oh, did Fletcher tell you off?
1: No, he didn't actually. And he bought me the Macca's thick vanilla shake and some of their French fries yesterday. I've been trying to follow the wars around the world.
0: Oh, there's a lot going on, isn't there?
1: Oh, my God. They're everywhere.
0: Everywhere. Have you, because, you've been keeping an eye on the news for a long time. Have you seen so many regional outbreaks, over the last 50-odd years, as much as we've got right now?
1: No, I have to say I have not. This is really the worst it's been in many years.
0: Let's hope that, what we need is to, rather than all of these other countries just jumping in, we need somebody to be able to stand back. But, the United Nations, they don't seem to be as respected or listened to as they used to be.
1: I think they're damn hopeless at getting organized further, and we are going to start assembling the military into some sort of actions practice, which we do need to do.
0: Well, that would be another, of course, focus and policy that should be looked at as well, defence and immigration. What are your thoughts on the Liberal Party changes, incidentally?
1: Oh, look, this is why this iPad Fletcher bought me, I don't know how to get onto my emails, and he's going to call in one night, probably next week, because it's end of financial year, darling, and he is so busy, as you can imagine. But hopefully then I'll get into the email. But where this really hard-right faction came from, I don't know, because it was last year with my pain and what have you that I really had to cut back on keeping up with all the party advances. I'd just like to know who bought these damn really hard writers. And here, Channel 9, they sat Carl because he interviewed this hard writer and said that he admired his strength at keeping it off. Where in the damn hell there was some years back a good few really hard writers in the party, and that was mainly back in Tony Abbott's day.
0: Do you think that the hard right faction in the Libs is just to counter the hard left faction in Labour, or to try and keep up with the demand from One Nation?
1: I'd say it's a combination of both, Phil. Yes, definitely.
0: Oh, let's get back to your iPad very quickly. What's going on? You can't get onto the internet? Is that the problem? Because that's why you can't get your...
1: No, Fletcher put a special mail button on it for me that I click on, and that takes me immediately to my mail. But I'm not sure about all the procedures.

0: Okay, are you on Gmail or Hotmail? Do you know what
1: I'm on Gmail.
0: Gmail,
1: darling.
0: Okay. And have you got a password and all those sorts of things?
1: Oh, God, yes. Which has paid all that up for me, yes.
0: But you can't get in somehow to the actual emails?
1: No, I'm not going to try, darling.
0: Why? Why not?
1: I stuff a few things up with YouTube, and it functions. Well, Fletcher finally said to me yesterday, it functions entirely differently from my computer, my desktop.
0: You're not worried about, like, opening up an attachment, though, that'll get you scammed or anything like that, are you? Because it's only when you open the attachment that, you know, it causes issues.
1: I am concerned that if I open it, I'm not too sure how to get out of it and back to YouTube.
0: Right. I'm no expert, and I think somebody will be an expert if you can listen in for about another 10-15. Somebody will know. It sounds like it's just an obvious thing on going to the Gmail. If you just go to the Gmail and you see all your emails, that means they're there, and just don't click onto anything that looks like a suspicious email. Only click onto the ones that you know and trust. And then even if you click onto it, I think it's the attachment that you open that causes the problems.
1: Oh, right, darling.
0: Yeah, so you might be okay.
1: I think I'll wait for Fletcher to come, because if I stuff it up and he has to come...
0: Well, then you'll be in trouble.
1: He will not be a happy chappy.
0: Well, that's it. He knows what's going on. Leave it to him. Let him fix it up for Mum.
1: Exactly. Well, some of the news is I watch on YouTube, and the music I play a lot of John Denver and Murray.
0: Oh, yeah.
1: And Neil Diamond. I do have some mixes with that. So that's not too bad, but I don't know what I damn well did, but the other night Fletcher threatened to take it home from me and take it. This is what we went through with my computer when I was learning to use that.
0: Yeah.
1: And in the end, the one that was most helpful to me was the one who hates me, and my daughter-in-law. So she was excellent at that, but she's terribly busy, and I couldn't ask her to drive down from the North Shore just to fiddle with this iPad.
0: Well, I tell you what, if you have any issues that you need us to help you with, give me a call back later on, like either tomorrow or next week, and there's somebody out there that can help. We can navigate through our way through it together.
1: Oh, thank you so much, Phil.
0: Oh,
1: fabulous.
0: Anything for you, Tracy. And by the way, Wayne says to say good morning, and he's glad that you're feeling warm. And in fact, he says keep warm because it's cold out there.
1: Yeah, I have an air conditioner, thank God. I'd be lost without an air conditioner.
0: Well, if there's anything you need, we're here for you, okay?
1: Thank you, and thank you to all. Thank you to Wayne, and thanks to all the listeners who've stayed with me over the years, and a big hello to Michael's neighbours.
0: Bless you, Tracy. Talk to you soon. Thank you, sweetheart.
1: Bye, darling.
0: Bye. There she is, the Queen of Oatley, Tracy, 1:22. Okay, listen, do you want to talk about Chris Bowen, incidentally? We're still talking about Labor ripping off One Nation's policies, but also we should talk about coal. And as it passed its use-by date, I'll play a bit of Chris Bowen's audio after this, and we could talk about that too. 131-873 is our number.
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0: 26 past one. Maureen, to answer your question about the fuel tankers currently anchored off Australia's coastline, that's because they've got nowhere to store their cargo. Experts are warning the backlog could push prices even higher. The oversupply follows a government move to subsidise additional fuel imports after the conflict of Iran, which is happening in Iran, of course, and that began disrupting shipping throughout the Strait of Hormuz. So the issue is Australia's imported 10% more fuel than usual during April, May and June to keep up, but the country's storage infrastructure isn't keeping up with that. So basically, they've got it. Long story short, they've got nowhere to put it. Steve, let me get to a few texts and I'll get to the phone. Steve says, I wish someone asked Bowen today where the windmills and the solar panels will be dumped when they need replacing. Let me get to that audio in just a sec. Let me catch up on a couple of other texts as well when I can. Chris, by all means, ring in. Give me a call. You ring me, I'll put you on the radio. Rather than me reading your text, which is too long, then you'll tell me off anyway. Tiff in Melbourne, good to hear from you this morning. Glad to see that finally you've got that water heater as well. Brad got your text too. Let me get through a couple more. Marie says, please say good morning to Tracy for me. It makes me smile when we hear from her. That's right. Another one of the well-loved people in our overnight family. Paul says, Phil, have you seen the news services with the Russian drone that chases the Ukrainian fruit and veg guy around his van before dive bombing him? It is terrifying. And I saw that and he just looks like he's got no idea why it's there and why it's chasing him. Carol said, Australians need to have a good look at ourselves. If you take notice of most drug addicts, they're mostly Australians. You don't see many immigrants walking around on drugs. Okay, would you like to respond to that? 131-873. And let me get a couple more out of the way that I may have missed as well. And I apologise if I haven't read your texts. As you know, they go through quite quickly and then I have to go through and try and find them too. Joe says, we've had several days of an ALP talk fest about whether the Union Jack should be on our flag. Nothing the ALP seems to be focused on has any connection with improving the lives of ordinary Australians. which is, you know, again, let's get back to policies. If you haven't got any of your own, then steal some from people that do. Getting back to Chris Bowen, and let's talk about this for a while. Speaking at the National Press Club about Australia's energy transition to renewables, thought he'd want to make that kind of statement at a time like this, but he did. But also, he talked about coal.
10: Not a single day. Not one. 3 years in a row. Every single day, a coal outage, unexpected, has occurred somewhere in our grid. In the first quarter of this year, average daily coal outages increased by 23% across Queensland, New South Wales and Victoria, compared to the first quarter of 2025. In Queensland, the increase in outages rose 84%. Coal isn't baseload anymore. It's an unreliable asset. Every time coal breaks down, your bills go up.
0: Maybe it's the infrastructure. Maybe it's everything else that, apart from the coal, maybe it's not keeping, and I'm asking this out there not knowing the answer, maybe it's not keeping up with the upkeep of the everything that's being powered by coal. When did coal become unreliable? Maybe Wendy can answer that. How are you, Wendy?
11: Oh, I'm fine, but I'm not at all happy with Bowen.
0: Go on.
11: And it's ironic to think that all those windmills and solar panels, they're all made in China. And they've got a certain life. I don't know how long, maybe 10 years or something. What are we going to do? Would we dump... Where are we going to dump them?
0: Well, you can't bury them. This is the other issue as well. They found out that, you know, you can't just bury them. That, you know, and then they just turn into the soil. That's a big problem.
11: Yeah. And China is using coal for coal-fired whatever to manufacture them. You know, I mean, China is polluting the earth like you wouldn't believe.
0: Yeah, and yet we have to try and kowtow.
11: And we're going to go all green and broke.
0: Yeah, trying to kowtow to a Paris Agreement. This is the issue too. So do you think that maybe, though, we've passed the stage of relying on coal? Maybe we should embrace the new technology, or we're nowhere near there at this stage?
11: I think we should still stick to coal until we get the new technology sorted out.
0: And of course, and make it so that, you know, it's recyclable.
11: Yeah, that's right.
0: You know, we can recycle plastic. Why can't we recycle those?
11: Yeah, I know. We've got minute particles of plastic in everything.
0: In everything, that's right. And you know what? I reckon they haven't even touched the surface on that, you know, Wendy. Some stage down the track, it'll be like smoking, where they'll go, actually, you know those particles that we've been telling you about? Actually, they are quite bad for you. Sorry, should have told you earlier.
11: Well... what fascinates me about Bowen is he had his hair blonded when he first started, and now he's done away with it.
0: Right. What do you think? What do you think?
11: And his hair's black.
0: Yeah.
11: Or nearly black anyway.
0: Do you think that was a perception or an image issue? Do you think he wanted to be taken more seriously?
11: His brain or not. Okay. I don't think so.
0: Maybe that's it, the hair dye. How are you? You okay?
11: Who, me?
0: Yeah.
11: I'm not okay. I've had my kitchen flooded.
0: Oh no!
11: And the insurance company is going to fix it up, but they're taking their time about it. It's driven me to distraction, honestly.
0: How long's it been going on for then?
11: Oh God, I don't know. A couple of months, I think.
0: Really, that long? What's happening? Are you getting flooding?
11: Well, The pipes in the ceiling are plastic. All the pipes in new homes are all, the water pipes are all plastic.
0: And do you own the house, Wendy?
11: Oh yes, I own it out. No, it's freehold.
0: Right. Okay. So, does the insurance cover that?
11: Oh yeah, it does. It covers it, but it's taking a long time.
0: Have they told you why?
11: No, my daughter's arranging it all because my hearing's not very good, and I forget things now. and she does it all.
0: Well, that's good. Don't let them take advantage of you. Don't you're smarter than that. Don't let them take advantage of you, Wendy. And tell them that you're elderly, that you're 97 years of age, and that you don't need to have to put up with this, especially if you're paying insurance.
11: Oh, yeah. Well, I've been their customer for decades.
0: Exactly. I can't believe this.
11: Yeah, I know. I can't believe it either. I don't know why I'm still here. I'm the last one standing. It's not fair.
0: No, it's good. We need you, Wendy.
11: The only good thing about it is the people that are giving me a hard time are dead.
0: Well, there you go. So who won that then?
11: Outlived it.
0: Right?
11: Yeah.
0: Right. Well, listen, let me know how you get on. I don't know what we can do, but if something's not happening, maybe we can, maybe we can put our heads together and try and sort something out.
11: Do you think you can give them a Yankee start?
0: Well, maybe I'll give them a call and say, hey, do you realise who you're messing with there?
11: Yeah.
0: They don't realise, that's it.
11: Yeah, I know. I'll be their worst nightmare.
0: Well, you are. You should be already. You know,
11: I don't have strokes, I give them.
0: Well,
11: attacks either, I give them as well.
0: Well, to put your foot down, don't let these people push you around, Wendy. Nobody pushes you around.
11: Oh, yes, they do.
0: No, they don't. I don't believe that for a minute.
11: I never had enough education.
0: Oh rubbish. Look at you.
11: Education. You got to work with ragtag and bobtail.
0: Yeah, but not only that. You went to university at 75 years of age and got yourself, a degree.
11: A bit late. I should have had that education when I left home in my 20s.
0: But you're still clever.
11: Oh, yeah. Well,
0: I think anyway.
11: Anyway, we'll leave it go at that.
0: All right, listen, keep warm. Let me know how you get on with that. We'll try and figure out what to do. Between us, we'll put our head together. All right, Wendy?
11: Okay, thank you.
0: All right.
11: You're very kind.
0: No, bless you. Night, Wendy. Bye. 131-873 is our phone number. 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Any advice for Wendy? Peter, Joe, Tom, hang on. I'll get to you after this.
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0: 22 to 2. Tony, I wanted to get back to your text. Sorry, excuse me, because you sent that ages ago. I'm getting in touch via the Royal North Shore Hospital Daycare Recovery Room. I hope it's okay. I hope it's not Jenny. I hope you're both okay, of course. He says, if you want a better and fairer Australia, you must vote One Nation. That could be the slogan, perhaps, that they could use. But with on the subject of Jenny, your wife, and also Lana, who sent me a text as well, and Lana says, I love Wendy. She is the best. And there was a couple as well. With regards to politics, I always thought that when One Nation adopts and opposes political parties' ideas, that's bipartisanship and not theft. Just on the subject of having you on the text there too, and also Jenny, both suffering from MS, I'm going to talk to MS Australia next week because they're doing some new research regarding stem cell research and growing mini brains to find out ways to rejuvenate the myelin sheath, which we all know the myelin sheath is the issue when it comes to MS. The immune system continues to attack itself, and then basically the myelin sheath breaks down, and that's what causes all the problems. Well, they could be looking at that, which is, of course, they can regenerate and regrow the myelin sheath. Sheath in MS, that's the holy grail. So I'll let you know about that next week, guys. Phil, go straight to AFCA, the insurance company. Resolve the issues. And I will get to more calls about that too, PJ. Appreciate that. So, Phil, you finally got Vince Sorrenti on the show, even though he's only on the TV commercials. Peter said, the thought of an intro song which represents good value, what better than a song from another Phil, Another Day in Paradise? Good on you, Peter and Rocky. Thanks so much. Hello, Pam. Got your text too. Bless you too, my friend. Joe says, I notice that Bowen never mentions the extension cord from Victoria and coal to South Australia that keeps the state running during the times when renewables in that state have failed. Let's face it, renewables are not the issue right now. Again, I hark back to the whole voice referendum. Come up with an idea when all of the other things that need to be sorted out are sorted out. Then we're happy to talk about other things. But let's look at what's on the table in front of us at the moment. Let's get to Peter. How are you, mate?
22: Good morning, Phil. How are you?
0: Good. You don't have to apologise, incidentally. You didn't upset me.
22: Oh, I don't have any reason to apologise. Oh. I think Chris Bowen does.
0: Oh, no, the reason I said that is because I called your buddy.
22: No, let's clear that up. Let's clear something up. So I think when we last spoke, I was very direct. And if that's what you're referring to.
0: Well, no, Aussie Frank said, oh, Peter's sorry, by the way. And I went, oh, okay. Because I know we spoke yesterday and I called you buddy and then you cut me off. But
22: Yeah, well, actually, it could be a topic for on air, which is that things that Australians say which come across as passive aggressive. And that's a whole other topic.
0: Oh, well, you know that there's no agenda with me.
22: You can call me whatever you like, buddy. Yeah. We're everyone's buddy on air.
0: And incidentally, can I say that, you know, you won't upset me and you can't upset me because we're just here having a discussion, and that's even when we get passionate about our discussions, which is what we do. It's you know, I'm not taking it personally, so you're never going to worry me about it.
22: And Phil, when we have a private conversation, as we are right now, just you and me talking, and I look forward to having a chat with you in person one day. Then yes, I'm sure there's nothing that we wouldn't talk about. But this morning, I just wanted to mention you talked about Chris Bowen. So just a couple of things this morning, which is that others have said it, but this is the fact. The fact is, and he's a spin merchant. You may as well call him the Minister for China. I mean, he was up there. I couldn't watch it, actually. He made my stomach turn the way that he sells Australia out, from my point of view. And this is the clincher, Phil, and that is that 365 days of Australia's carbon dioxide emissions is equal to 12 days in China. So there's nothing we can do that will change the weather, will change the climate. There's no reason to trash and wreck our economy on the altar of his religion. And it's just a fact. And for him yesterday to try and suggest that coal is unreliable was an absolute joke. I mean, Australia needs energy security, not a reliance on imported junk from our biggest strategic threat. And when we're at war with China, which is very likely, can we be relying on them to continue to provide us with, you know, what is true is that a lot of Australians like to have solar panels on their roof, and that's great. That's a personal decision. But we can't make the grid out of wind turbines that wreck the country and that are made in China, Phil.
0: Well, if we can be self-reliant on our own coal, then why not stand on our own two feet? And
22: Exactly. We are energy-rich. We are energy. We have a rich country. We are a resource-rich country. We have thousands and thousands of years of resources under our feet. Talk to Rio Tinto, the third biggest company in this country. Talk to BHP, the biggest company in Australia, about the horizon of resources. And of course, you know, these countries operate around the world, and we pump our resources into countries like China, who then sell it back to us and sell it around the world and build thousands of coal-fired power stations. You know, so we should be relying on and making, we should be relying on every available power source. I think you've even said that yourself and others. And why wouldn't we?
0: Why wouldn't we if we've got it here? No, I absolutely agree. Hey, listen, before you go, just very quickly, a little birdie tells me by the name of Paul that you do a really great Albo impersonation. How come I've never heard this?
22: Well, I don't know if that's true, but maybe that will happen one day.
0: No, you know, while you're here, come on, indulge us.
22: I'm not doing it on this call.
0: Oh, come on, why not?
22: No.
0: You could swap from one to the other. Pretend you're Albo ringing up, defending your policies.
22: Well, Phil, if there's time, what I would say is two more things, is that Tony Burka is unable to make the decisions required, and Australians have worked him out. And on Anthony Albanese, who it would seem doesn't have a lot of respect for women, so whether that's Kylie Minogue, the Prime Minister of Japan, or now Gina Reinhart, you know, he may be on leave, but every day that he doesn't issue a statement condemning the ABC and recognising that the ABC has now become gutter trash and that the ABC should be defunded and shut down, I mean, he's not going to get away with hiding. And maybe next time, Phil, we can talk about that, and I might put Albanese...
0: Give me one Australia. Give me one.
22: Absolutely not.
0: Give me an Australia. He's not even going to give me an Australia. Sorry, I can do it for you. Okay, there's Peter. 14 to 2, back with more of your calls. Hang on there, Joe. Tom, I'll get right back to you after this.
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2: 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You should get some new shoes, then you could keep up.
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7: 10 to 2. Hello, Jack. How are you? Jack says on the text, Phil, over 80% of the world's energy is generated by fossil fuels, of which we are completely reliable. Do you know what I think it is, Jack? Is I think that we want to keep comparing ourselves to other countries. And this is just a, you know, theory of mine. And, you know, I've read a great book by Dalai Lama. I can't remember the name of it. And incidentally, I think it was Dalai Lama's birthday yesterday. I think Karl Stefanovic got him a pizza with the lot, or however the joke went. But, you know, Dalai Lama says one of the worst things you can do is compare yourself to other people. And I think we do that. We compare ourselves constantly to other countries and go, what are they doing? Maybe we should do that too. We don't need to. Like you say, we are perfectly and completely reliable on our own. And also Michael says on the text, Phil, who let Peter out of the human refrigerator? This is the idea I had last night, incidentally, because I don't have any money. I'm 63. I don't own any property. I've got a rented apartment with my wife. $650 a week we pay, one bedroom apartment, no furniture, it's all hired, because I'm an idiot and I didn't save money properly. But I'm always coming up with a get-rich-quick scheme. In Japan, because it's been so hot, they've got these things called human refrigerators, where they're in shops and on street corners. When you're really hot, you get into the human refrigerator for 20 minutes, cools your core down. I'm telling you, if you want to go in on it with me, I'm more than happy to have you as my business partner. And we'll go 50-50, and we'll start our own human refrigerator franchise. I think we're onto something. Morning, Joe in Brisbane. How are you, mate?
8: Oh, not too bad, thanks. I'm surprised that Chris Bowen has survived the press club. The trouble is they don't ask him the question they should ask him.
7: Yeah.
8: The test in for renewables is a Rowering power station. It's been delayed twice. The reason is that you can't replace it. You do a quick calculation. It's 3,000 megawatt. And let's say you replace it with 2 megawatts. So you need 1,500 of them. Now, the usual operating factor you use is 20%. So you need 7,500 wind turbines of 2 megawatt. Now, you've also got to charge batteries because there are times when there won't be any wind at all. Drizzly rain and that sort of thing, nothing happens. You don't even get the solar panels working then. So you're talking about 8,500 wind turbines. Where on earth are you going to put them?
7: Especially when you can't recycle them, when they're no good anymore.
8: Yeah, but the thing is, you can't. You're going to say to this farmer, you take 200, you take 500, you take. It just would not work.
7: Mm.
8: And then you have to connect them all together. Physically, it can't be done. This is the thing they should ask him. He'd say, "Oh yes, it can be done. All right, give us your plan. Tell us how many of these. Where are they going to go?
7: Mm.
8: They have no plan whatsoever because it cannot be done." That's the problem. And nobody points that out. If it could be done, they would have.
0: Yeah, that's a good point. Do you think we're putting the horse in front of the cart by concentrating on these data centres as opposed to what we should be concentrating on, Joe?
8: The trouble is the reasoning doesn't go much further than primary school arithmetic.
0: Yeah.
8: I'm very surprised at CSIRO. They said, wind turbines are much cheaper than nuclear. Well, we know nuclear works, but did they do a design on replacing a rotary? I don't think they did. Well, they can't do it.
0: Yeah.
8: Where are your assumptions?
0: And also, if it ain't broke, don't fix it, I think, too. You know, to completely come up with this concept that coal is of no use to us anymore.
8: But the thing is, carbon dioxide isn't really going up. And there are 8,500, according to Google, 8,500 coal-fired power stations in the world. And we're going to shut down 20 or so, and we're going to change the world's climate. Now, you know, I mean, it's beyond a joke. It's absolutely ridiculous. And look at solar panels, for example. In Western Australia, they had 3 weeks of rain. And I asked someone who has solar panels, I said, how do they go? Well, during the day, they got 10% generation, 10% for about 4 hours a day. Solar panels, you cannot predict either.
0: Mm.
8: And then, do you remember some time back in Sydney, they had this massive hailstorm. If you had that, you're out for months, absolutely months.
0: All right, I remember that, 1998, 99, I think it was, caused billions of dollars worth of damage.
8: Yeah. And the roofs were not repaired for months because you just can't do it.
0: Yeah, that's right. You can't predict that.
8: What would you do with the solar panels? They say, they withstand. Well, a hailstorm that smashes right through a windscreen of a car would do a lot of damage to a solar panel.
0: Well, that's it. I wonder what the insurance is on that act of God.
8: Well, they don't. You've got to specially insure solar panels. Some people don't know that.
0: Mm-hmm.
8: Look, the whole thing is quite ridiculous, and Australia needs to build a new coal-fired power station. I would put one on the coal fields in Queensland, and a very big one, and it'll be the cheapest electricity in the world.
0: Well, that's it exactly right. Hey, Joe, good to talk to you, mate. Have a good morning. Cheers. Oh,
8: thank you.
0: Thanks for calling. 131-873 is our number. Hey, Tom, hold on there a sec, and I'll get to you just after the news. He wants to talk about the fuel off the coast and why it doesn't make sense. And the more I think about it, you're right. I haven't even heard your argument yet, but there is something that, you know, one and one isn't making two here. And Will wants to talk about the petrol prices too. Hang on, guys. We'll get to you after the news, which is coming up at 2 o'clock.
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0: I don't know if I mentioned your text too, Pam, but it's lovely that you sent me that text. Hope you enjoyed yourself in Vietnam too. Peter says, the sooner they shut the first coal-fired power station, the sooner Bowen will find out that he is a fraud. All right, back with more of your calls and texts after this. We've got to talk about the moon.
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27: Hello, I'm Chelsea Bowden. The federal government says AI data centres will still be required to underwrite their own power, even if the policy is opposed by some jurisdictions. Labor will force data centres to produce their own renewable energy to reduce pressure on the grid. The Queensland and Northern Territory governments say they will reject the mandate. Energy Minister Chris Bowen says the Commonwealth will proceed regardless.
28: We'll engage in our levers. The clearest one is obviously Commonwealth legislation. We said we're going on that road. Constitution's pretty clear about any conflict between Commonwealth legislation and state legislation, which legislation prevails.
27: The One Nation leader has accused the federal government of lying about its desire to reduce immigration. Home Affairs Minister Tony Burke has postponed a key speech where he'd been expected to announce sweeping cuts to the migration rate. But Pauline Hanson claims in a social media post Mr. Burke has delayed the address because his cabinet doesn't want to change immigration levels. A 69-year-old woman suing a Melbourne hospital for performing the wrong surgery on her. After going into Melbourne's Sunshine Hospital for a routine procedure, Deborah Buchanan claims she was mistaken for another patient. The hospital removed a large part of her external genitalia by mistake. She's told Nine News mistakes like this shouldn't happen.
29: You can't do this. You can't make a mistake on a person. It's not like breaking a cup. It's life to them.
27: A teenage boy has died after being struck by a car in Melbourne's northern suburbs. It happened in Roxburgh Park around 7 o'clock on Wednesday night. The 13-year-old died at the scene. The Consumer Watchdog is launching an inquiry into regional mobile coverage across the country. The ACCC says the 12-month-long investigation will also look at whether regulating wholesale access to some mobile services could improve consumer outcomes. Forums will be held in regional and remote areas over the coming months. Two Iranian footballers who refused to sing the country's national anthem have become Australian citizens at a ceremony in Brisbane. The women arrived in Australia in March to play in the Women's Asian Cup. They made international headlines after seeking asylum alongside several teammates. Overseas, a 47-year-old woman's been arrested after four men were stabbed in London's Covent Garden. Russia has attacked Ukraine with ballistic missiles and drones, killing at least 21 people. And scientists are trying to confirm where a stray piece of a SpaceX rocket has crashed into the moon.
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27: A key name has pulled out of the Essendon coaching race. Jordan Tunbridge reports.
1: Dean Solomon has told the Bombers he won't enter the selection process for the club's next senior coach. The interim coach has overseen just one win from nine matches, but will remain in charge for the final three games as the club battles to avoid the wooden spoon. Essendon has narrowed its coaching search to four candidates: James Hurd, Mark McVeigh, Jamie Graham and Murray Davis. Jordan Tunbridge, Melbourne.
27: The Wallabies have been training in temperatures over 35 degrees in Osaka ahead of Saturday's test against Japan. Aussie tennis stars Alex de Minaur and Talia Gibson have qualified for the next round of the Canada Open, and Inter have drawn with AC Milan 1-1 in an Italian football showdown in Perth.
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27: Checking your weather around the country. Canberra, frost and fog in the morning, a top of 14 degrees. Adelaide, a possible shower, 17 the top. Perth, a shower too, and a top of 20 degrees. Brisbane, partly cloudy and light winds, a top of 24 degrees. Sydney, sunny and a top of 18 degrees. And Melbourne, a possible shower and a top of 16 degrees.
0: 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Here we are. Thursday, August 6th, 7 minutes past two.
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0: Hello, Tom and Will. Hang on there a sec. I'll get you in just a moment. And Dave on the email, overnights at 2GB.com. This one came in from Dave saying it was lovely to hear Tracy on. She's fantastic. Long-time 2GB, 4BC iconic caller. And she has such a precious soul. That's absolutely right. You know, we're all very fond of our overnight family here. And Tracy's certainly part of that too. Phil, I know that song requests aren't normally your thing, but, well, I would, you know, I would obviously play more songs, but we are, as you mentioned, predominantly a talkback format. But One Perfect Day by Little Heroes, great song, great song, great one-hit wonder. I don't think Little Heroes had another song. Leave that with me, Dave. And incidentally, with this morning's song for the music news, I've selected one that's really, really well known. But there's a reason why I'm going to play it. And if there's ever an occasion when we need a song to sing along to, that would be the occasion when I get to that a little bit later on this morning. And I'll tell you what it is I'm talking about. On the text, hello, Richard says Australia cannot survive with renewable energy. It's just another Labor Greens Party's lie, the Green Party. But, you know, Richard, I think you also reflect a lot of our older listeners' views in the fact that we completely haven't prepared ourselves for renewable energy, despite what Chris Bowen says. And also you reflect what a lot of our older listeners say, and that is that we don't need to go down that road at this particular stage too. But you can disagree, of course. More than welcome to take your call, 131-873. And hello, Mark. Good to hear from you, my friend. David says, hey, Phil, Carl Stefanovic will be 52 next week. Well, hello, where'd that come from? Well, we'll have to, say happy birthday to him next week. But you know whose birthday it is today? Wayne said this. You know, it's John Jarrett's birthday today, Phil. Go on. You know you have to. Absolutely. John Jarrett, happy birthday to you too. Thanks for holding on, Tom. Now, it's a conspiracy theory Thursday, and we're going to talk about the thing that smashed into the moon. But here's a conspiracy theory that you bring up that doesn't make sense. These anchored fuel tankers.
7: That's what we're going to test, Bill.
0: Well, why are these?
7: I could be off the planet. So
0: well, you know, you bring up a good point. Why are they? What's the story with these tankers? They're off the coast. They're costing up to $90,000 a day.
7: And hang on, they're off the coast because our fuel is full. So there we go. We're chock-a-block with fuel. So then, without getting into economics too much, the supply-demand price equation. Why is petrol going up?
0: That is a good point. Why is it going up? And why don't we have a fixed price with this? If we have these...
7: Go on. You try and sort me out, Phil.
0: Well, I don't know, because you bring up a good question. So we've got the oversupply of all of this fuel because they were concerned about what's happening with the Iran conflict. Now we have imported 10% more fuel than usual during April, May and June. One of the big problems, firstly, is we've got nowhere to put them, so they're just floating around there in the ocean. But you're right, if that's the case, and we have a supply of fuel, an oversupply of fuel, why isn't the price going down?
7: Yeah, and even if we bring into account I don't know how to word it really. Let's just say government taxes to keep it neutral.
0: Yeah.
7: I think it's two lots of 16%. I mean, I'm a car driver who observes it, I guess. Two lots of 16%, that's what, 32 cents. And then the GST at 20 cents, being $2 a litre, roughly. So that's 52 cents. Even if we took all the government charges off it, it'd bring it back to $1.50, $2 less than 50 cents-ish, then, I mean, it just doesn't make sense. Even that earlier $1.50, it would still have the GST on it at 10%, 15 cents. The whole thing is getting a bit much for me to try.
0: No. Let me offer you a possibility here.
7: Yeah,
0: Could it be that the government is being slightly opportunistic here and taking advantage of a situation where they know they can possibly get away with it because we also have this, and they keep bringing up the war and the conflict in Iran. I mean, Chalmers was bringing that up months ago when we had the budget. So is it possible they're just bringing this up as an excuse to raise the prices?
7: They ought to think a bit much. People like me out there who are putting fuel in their tanks and we're being told there's so much fuel, you know, we don't know what, everything's chock-a-block. The ships took fuel off the sea and they have to be off the sea because we're chock-a-block and the price goes up.
0: Yeah, but this isn't a major story. We only know about this because we did a dive into it to find out. This isn't major headlines. So, and that's the case with a lot of things, which is what we've been talking about all morning with Pauline Hanson. You know, Labor's...
7: Hang on a second.
0: Go on.
7: Yeah, thanks. Did you say is or isn't, Phil? We've got these darn phones now that are a bit...
0: Am I saying, is it a big story? It is a big story, but is it getting a lot of mainstream media exposure? No, it's not.
7: Yeah, well, who's ever putting forward that story? I think it. They wouldn't. They ought to go to Economics 101.
0: Yeah, no, I know. But you see, the point I'm making is that were you aware of this before we discussed it this evening?
7: No.
0: Well, that's my point. Yeah. So there's again, you know,
7: still going.
0: And you know what? You've only got so many news stories that you will hear, and the news at 6 o'clock, which is where most people get their news. So you can pretty much get away with something without everybody being aware of it. So as long as people aren't aware of something going on, like, well, we've got all of these ships off the coast with all of this petrol, until somebody called Tom rings up and goes, "Hang on a minute, why are we paying all this for petrol when we've got all this excess supply," then nobody's questioning it. So that's how we're in this situation.
7: Okay. Well, yeah, very kind of you to. Well, it sounds like we might be closer to the same track.
0: Wait, conspiracy theory Thursday. There you go.

0: there now is a good point.
1: I mean, if you're a farmer and you're making a decision about a crop, it's a lot of money in those darn banks. And you say, jeepers, creepers, am I going to be able to get this harvest off?
0: Yeah.
1: And then you hear this, you know, there's plenty of fuel and the price keeps going up. I think diesel's up to goodness knows what.
0: Oh, that's right. And we keep hearing over and over in the news that we've got a huge...
1: You and I have got to talk, Phil, because we've got to work
0: out. We've worked it out. But, you know, the best way to keep control of society is to rule by fear. And if, as long as you've got this Iran conflict going on, which you can use as a backdrop to say, well, you know, this is why petrol's expensive and this is why this is going on. And look, you know, the farmers are in real dire straits here and we could have a food shortage. And so as a result, leave it to us. We're going to have to raise a few prices here and there, but these are difficult times. You know, we're all going to go, okay, well, I guess, you know what you're doing, until people like you, Tom, who rings up and goes, hang on a minute.
1: Like I say, you're very kind.
0: No, bless you, my friend. It's good to talk to you, Tom. Thank you so much, mate.
1: Cheers. Too.
0: Take care. And Will's also on the phone talking about petrol prices, in Glenfield. Hello, Will, how are you?
2: How you going, Phil? I just want to know what's going on. The petrol's always goes up, and then the shopping, and I'm just surprised shopping goes up or goes down or up and down all the time. Or I don't know what's going on, you know, in the world.
0: And I noticed that, incidentally, we had stock exchange went up a tremendous amount too the other day, which goes against what we're led to believe, that the stock exchange is going to...
2: Well, if petrol goes up, example, Phil, maybe example, the petrol goes up, the food goes up.
0: Yeah.
2: Maybe. I don't know. Maybe come down. I don't know.
0: Well, because it's all about supply and demand, isn't it? And the bottom line of all of that is fuel to supply the demand. So if the farmers need more diesel, like Tom was saying...
2: Well, I'm not worrying about it because I don't drive, because I was stressed out all the time with petrol, all the time in my old teenager days, you know?
0: Yeah, of course.
2: I was cheaper with 99.9. I'll go, oh, that's cheap, you know?
0: That's it. But, you know... Until you go to the supermarket and you suddenly find that there's no meat on the shelf, that's what, you know, a lot of us do. Then we go, hang on a second, how did we get here? And that's, you know, when we're at that stage, it's too late.
2: Yeah.
0: So it's best to go to the backtrack now. And this is a classic example of it. All these anchored fuel tankers with, you know, nowhere to go because we haven't got, you know, well, where's the foresight? You know, whenever the government comes in, they go, okay, over the next 4 years, we're going to do this, we're going to do that. You know, and we keep going back to Aaron Molan's old man, Jim Molan, who said, look, you know, we're going to have an issue. This was years ago. We're going to have an issue with fuel. We don't have and the capacity for fuel reserves. And so rather than that, we talk about, oh, okay, well, let's talk about renewables. Let's talk about, you know, things that don't matter, until all of a sudden we find ourselves in a situation where there's no bloody food on the shelves. And then we go, how did we get here? And they go, oh, it was the Iran conflict. It's beyond our control. Yeah, well,
2: and then someone's birthday, you forgot today, it's Daryl Summers' birthday too.
0: Oh, how old's Daryl today?
2: 75.
0: Good show.
2: 76, sorry. 76, I think.
0: Yeah.
2: 74, I think.
0: I like Daryl. I think he could have, you know, perhaps branched out. I feel like he's hanging on to this, hey, it's Saturday too much, you know.
2: It's the same about Darryl Hinch, you know. I'm very sad about him, you know. I'm very sad.
0: Lovely guy. You know, I saw him in the street once, and I said this to him when I had a chat to him before he passed away. I said, you know, I saw him in the street, and he was looking a bit lost. And he's the kind of person where you go, well, he's on telly and he's famous. Yeah. But for me, he was the kind of person where I felt I could go up and go, hey, you know, Darren, what's up, mate? You're a bit lost. Where do you need to go? Because he seemed like, you know, it's not many people that you would find these days, Will, who will stand on their principles and even go to jail for it. You know, that kind
2: of... That's life, he says.
0: That's life, yeah. What the world needs...
2: He would tell me, he would say, that's life, you know.
0: Yeah. Well, you know what the world needs is more good men. You know.
2: Where's all the good men out there?
0: Where are all the good men? There's no country for good men.
2: I wish I had my girlfriend back, but he's... Well, there's a bad guy, but I don't want to mention his name. But I told him at the place, I said... I want him to get out of the premise, and he said, oh, they won't let him because I have to get a statement by the police, you know?
0: Right, yeah.
2: And I don't understand it, boy, you know?
0: No. Well, mate...
2: Should have let him out of the house, you know?
0: Yeah. Well, good to talk to you. Thanks, bud.
2: All right, thanks, Phil.
0: All right, that's Will at Glen.

0: What's happening every time Trump says there's a peace deal or the war is about to escalate? This is Michael. The price of oil barrel changes. So no joke. So the price fluctuates according to what's happening in the Middle East in detail. And incidentally, if you wanted to follow the pattern on that too, Michael, the pattern is on Friday. There is, and I'm not making this up, and this is not anti-Trump, before people go, hang on a second, you lefty. But he will make a statement on Friday, and then he'll have a different statement on Monday. In the meantime, the price goes up, and then the price goes down. Joe, also, a couple of things you might be relevant to your conspiracy theory. Firstly, the petrol already in the fuel tank at the petrol station may have been purchased during the shortage, and the price will go down when this is sold off. Secondly, the untrustworthy government may be artificially inflating the price to recover revenue lost from the temporary fuel excise discount. Yeah, but the thing is too though, Joe, if the petrol's already there at the petrol station that's already been purchased, then why fluctuate with the price of that? Because that's already been paid for. I'm led to understand. Another one from Will. Fits in with the government's narrative to force more and more people to move into EVs. Will at San Susie. Conspiracy theory Thursday. There's the idea. Trying to get us to move into EVs, electric vehicles, by saying petrol's too expensive. Who benefits? On the subject of which it is Conspiracy Theory Thursday. So let's try and put the dots together after this. Why would a SpaceX satellite crash into the moon? Accident? Or otherwise? A conspiracy.
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0: 25 past two. Mark, I didn't realise that Pink Floyd had a song called Conspiracy Song. Really? I'll have to look that up. Also on the text, 0460-873-873. How are you, Kevin? I had something to say when I got home from work, but I forgot at 1 o'clock. But I will say it's great to hear from two of my favourite ladies, Wendy and, of course, Tracy. You're right. You know, it's great to have this little family thing that we've got going on here overnight as well. Sounds cheesy, I know, but try explaining it to people who live in the normal world that after midnight, between midnight and 5:30, there's just a whole host of us that are either awake because we can't sleep or because we're at work, and we've got our own little community, and we solve all of the issues of the world. You know, if the politicians just woke up a little earlier or stayed up a little bit later, they could listen here and they'd know what's going on with the world. Michael says, I've mentioned that one before too. Did I mention Joe? Couple of conspiracy theories? I think I did. I think I'm up to date with everybody. I've also got a text from Zach. I wanted to mention this. Phil, it's Daryl Summers' birthday. Yeah, we found that out a moment ago. And also David Campbell, of course, the son of Jimmy Barnes. Did you know David Campbell did a really, really good version of Come On Eileen by Dexys Midnight Runners, which I heard on 89.7 Eastside Radio, which is a community station that I listen to because I play jazz. And I heard this version, and I thought, wow, that's great. I wonder who that's by. Turns out, David Campbell. Have a bit of a listen to David Campbell's version of Come On Eileen, because I think it's really good.

0: terrific version. Really, really good. Yeah, David Campbell. Happy birthday, Dave, if you're listening. Gene says, what about the $15,000 interest-free government loan for solar just to suck people into getting more money for Bowen? Well, there you go. Okay, let's talk about it. It is a Conspiracy Theory Thursday, and thanks to John Stanky Stanley for giving us the idea on the conspiracy theory. Let's talk about this. So, a SpaceX rocket owned by Elon Musk crashes onto the moon, right? Accident? Well, you know, maybe. Or maybe not. So when I saw this, I thought, well, we're going to be able to see it. And I got on the phone straight away to our favorite astronomer, Laura Dryson. I wanted to know whether or not it was going to happen while we were on the radio. Turns out we actually missed it. But the conspiracy unravels.
1: So we think it happened around 5:30, but that's in UTC, which is similar to British time.
0: Right. A 4-ton chunk of SpaceX hardware, roughly the size of a school bus. Could we have seen it on Earth?
1: No, so even that compared to, it is pretty big, right? I realized it's about 4 Suzuki Swifts.
0: Right.
1: That's 4 tons. That's pretty heavy, but it's still very tiny compared to the size of the moon. So a lot of people who have decent sized telescopes were trying to see it impact. NASA was trying to take images before and after so that they could kind of see the result of what happened, but we wouldn't have been able to see it by eye from Earth.
0: I told you off air that I'm going to have some stupid questions. Here comes the first one. If something that size had come to Earth, it would have been an issue. It probably would have burnt up. Do they have that thing around the moon where things burn up before they hit it?
1: Well, this is really an important question. And space junk particularly has raised this question because the moon doesn't have an atmosphere and it doesn't have its nice big magnetic field like Earth does as well. So when space junk crashes into the moon, it just whacks into it. There's no slowing it down. It really just hits. So this hit the moon at about 8,700 kilometers per hour.
0: Wow.
1: They predicted that it was going to create a crater about 20 meters, at least 20 meters across and about 5 meters deep. So that's a pretty decent impact. And if you think about it, what if it had hit some of the historical sites, like where the Apollo missions landed?
0: Oh, good point.
1: There's a lot of important sites on the moon, and in the future, maybe we'll have a moon base there. So we really don't want this kind of impact, at least not human-caused, to be whacking into the moon.
0: I never even thought about that. Do you think that perhaps, in that case, Elon Musk did this as a test to see what would happen because he's trying to put a moon base there?
1: Well, we have actually done this experiment before. So right. NASA, I think it was in about 2009, don't quote me on that one though, deliberately crashed something into the moon. And of course, there have been loads of times that we've accidentally crashed into the moon where we intended to land softly and the landing was not so soft. So we don't really need to cause this kind of test on purpose. We sort of have a good idea what happens. We're going to use this, of course, because we saw it coming and we had the opportunity to, but we don't really need to. So we're not kind of creating this on purpose. What really happened is more that things, organizations like NASA and ESA very deliberately set things up for even, you know, if something happens, they try and make sure that things have enough fuel so that they can send them away from the moon or and away from Earth, or deliberately send them into our atmosphere to burn up. But commercial space programs aren't really bound by those sorts of rules.
0: Right.
1: So this rocket just kind of ended up floating away and then ended up crashing into the moon. Not ideal.
0: I've got one more question for you. I don't know if you think this is a good one, but I thought it was quite good. How much of an impact would something crashing into the moon, how large would it have to be in order to affect the Earth's tides?
1: Oh, my goodness. Wow, that's a great question.
0: That's a good question, isn't it? Thank you.
1: I don't know the answer off the top of my head, but it would have to be pretty spectacular. I think if it was something like that, that could actually cause the moon to, you know, go off course or something like that, then we would definitely notice. And I think we'd have a bit of advanced warning as well, because we had a bit of advanced warning for this one and it's pretty tiny in the scheme of things. But yes, it would have to be a lot bigger and a lot more dramatic. And let's cross our fingers and hope that doesn't happen.
0: Fantastic. I'm quite proud of that question because I was coming into work and I thought, you know, I'm going to ask her a bunch of stupid questions. Can I think of one that's even on, you know, par with the smallest of your intellect, which still would be more than a normal human being? So there you go.
1: Well, I've read some sci-fi books about that. There's a really good one called Seven Eves, which is about that scenario where something whacks into the moon and breaks it apart. So people have definitely thought about it before, and that's a fun story.
0: Fantastic. I'm going to read that. What's the name of the book?
1: Seven Eves.
0: E-V-E-S?
1: Yes.
0: Right, as in Adam and Eve.
1: Yes, that's right. And it's kind of an apocalyptic future sci-fi.
0: I always love it's talking cool. to you. Both Hudson with the H and I are nodding our heads going, we're both going to read that book.
1: It's a good one. I recommend.
0: Always great to talk to you. Thank you so much.
1: Thanks for having me.
0: Our resident astronomer, Laura Dreisen. And by the way, we're going to have to read that book now because that sounds like a fantastic idea and also a good bit of conspiracy theory as well. In just a sec, I'm going to get to the phone because Gordon wants to talk about space. But on the subject conspiracy theories, I want to play you something that I found on Facebook when I was goofing off for 5 days. I played you, it's another AI thing. Oh God, here he goes again. He's going on about AI. But I want to play you something from Arthur C. Clarke, a prediction that he made, at least half a century ago. I'll get to that next. 27 to 3, 131 873 is our number.
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2: With you for over 100 years and with you today. 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
0: 24 minutes to 3. Hello, Adam. Adam says, Pauline is right, Phil. Bowen's a peanut. Hello, Mark. How are you? Mark wants to talk about that conspiracy theory that he was talking about last time he rang up, the cycle of the fire dragon that happens where major world events happen, I think you're saying, in a cyclic period over every 60 years, which buys into that thing I'm reading the book right now, which is about, it's called The Fourth Turning, and it says that every 100 years, everything happens and regenerates in a cyclical fashion. So every 100 years we go through four different stages, and then at the end of the 100 years we start again, and they've given examples of that as well. But that's good. But I'll also have to have a look at this book, Seven Eves, as well, because that sounds fantastic. Morning, Gordon. How are you?
13: Oh, good day, Phil. I'm going to take you back to the mid and late 1970s.
0: And what is it?
13: So two TV shows, Space 1999 and UFO.
0: Right.
13: So the theme of Space 1999 was that they had a base on the moon, and there was also a, I believe it was a nuclear waste dump that was on the moon that exploded.
0: Right.
13: And caused such a force that it blew the moon out of orbit. And so the moon was then traveling through the solar system, and they were trying to work out how to get it back again, which, of course, is just, you know, complete, you know, would never happen.
0: Fantastic. I love it. I love the premise.
13: But then, of course, you know, they encountered all sorts of aliens and, you know, and that was part of the genre of that particular era. The other one, UFO, that was basically also about a moon base, and aliens coming to attack Earth. And they had, you know, like a secret organization, called Shadow that was, supposed to protect Earth from aliens. It was all a bit, you know, a bit like the spy genre from the 60s and 70s.
0: The Man from U.N.C.L.E. Do you remember that? With Kiliakin?
13: Yeah, certainly do. But those two sci-fi shows, the thing that they had in common was that they were both made in the late 70s, but they predicted that there would be a base on the moon within 20 years. So actually, UFO was dated supposedly 1980. So it was only in 5 years, from 1975 to 1980, that they expected there would be an operational base on the moon.
0: It's interesting because, you know, that when you talk about science fiction writers, their ability to predict and the accuracy is uncanny. You know, sometimes they get it wrong, like the Jetsons. We still don't have flying cars. But with Dick Tracy, we do have, you know, the watch on the wrist that we can, well, we could have used. I'm going to play you a bit of audio in just a second from Arthur C. Clarke from 1978. But I like the, you know, if you want to buy into an absurd conspiracy theory, here's one that I was just saying. If you want to find out what kind of impact the moon can stand from craters and things like from asteroids and things like that, if you've got the odd flying around satellite that you don't need anymore that's the size of a bus, why not fly that into the moon and see how it deals with that impact, especially if you happen to be a space entrepreneur who's trying to build a base on the moon?
13: Yes.
0: What do you think? Conspiracy theory or just fantastic?
13: Well, I think the historical warning is what happened about 65 million years ago. We don't want an asteroid hitting Earth ever again.
0: Well, that's it. What did I read the other day? I got caught again in some kind of, because I, you know, the thing is when you start going down rabbit holes, you know, it throws up all kinds of things. And I think that I read somewhere the other day that we're getting prepared for a another, you know, life or existence threatening occasion where something's going to wipe out humanity. Cause I, you know, that's what happens with me. I'll go down a rabbit hole. Next thing you know, I start believing everything I see on Facebook.
13: Well, one more thing. You know where Bull Eye Pass is?
0: Yeah.
13: Yeah. On top of Bull Eye Pass, when they were excavating for the road, they were digging up seashells.
0: Oh, right. Okay.
13: And they had those seashells analysed, and they come from about 5 kilometres offshore. And the only way for them to get from 5 kilometres offshore at the bottom of the ocean to the top of Bull Eye Pass was that they estimated it was actually a meteor impact that hit the water and just blew everything from the base of the ocean up that far on top of Bulleye Pass.
0: Well, it's not inconceivable, is it? You know, because when you look at, for example, the pyramids, how the hell did they build the pyramids using the kind of technology that we don't have now?
13: I saw a documentary on SBS one night. I forget the name of it, but they were looking at exactly that. And they gave a very plausible explanation of how it was done, you know, that it was sheer manpower and a system of logs, rolling logs, and pulling ropes. And it didn't need cranes. It didn't need, you know, aliens with special powers. It was all very practically identified as to how it was done. So.
0: Yeah, but I think one of the big issues they have is how did they cut the concrete so precisely? How did they cut the stones rather so precisely when they didn't have, you know, they had the crudest of tools at the time?
13: Well, I've been to the pyramids at Giza, and it's not smooth. They are just rough stones that are all piled together. Now, that's possibly because of the 5,000 years of weathering and erosion.
0: Mm.
13: But certainly what's left is actually crumbling. And you can actually, because the Egyptians don't care, you can actually walk at the base of the pyramids and pick up pieces that come from the top of the pyramid.
0: Isn't that right?
13: And put it in your pocket and take it home. So I've got a couple of pieces of the pyramid.
0: Get it carbon dated. Let's find out. We could be on the edge of a conspiracy here. Hey, Gordon, while I've got you there, have a listen to this. Appreciate talking to you. Have a listen to this. Turn your radio up. I want to play you something over the radio, okay?
13: Certainly.
0: Good to talk to you, my friend. So this is, again, I got caught down a conspiracy theory hole, but, well, this isn't really. This is more a fact. Arthur C. Clarke, science fiction author, predicting what would happen in the future back in 1978.
14: Now is, in a sense, creating our own successors. We have seen the first crude beginnings of artificial intelligence. It doesn't really exist yet at any level because our most complex computers are still morons, high-speed morons, but still morons. Nevertheless, some of them are capable of learning, and we will one day be able to design systems that can go on improving themselves so that at that stage, we have the possibility of machines which can outpace their creators and therefore become more intelligent than us. It's perfectly obvious that the development of such computers would restructure society completely. They would clearly remove much of the mechanical, if you can use that term, the routine work, which of course has taken so much of society's time, the time of the human race. And they're already doing this in many ways, because our society now would collapse instantly if the computers which run it were taken away. And these are very simple, low-grade computers. And this, of course, raises tremendous social and philosophical problems, not just the question of displaced people. What will they do? What will the people who are only capable of a low-grade computer-type work, what will they do in the future?
0: So there you go. That's Arthur C. Clarke talking about the danger of AI and the dangers of computers in 1978. How can they be so precise? All right, 14:23, we'll get to the Treasury of Common Sense after this with Leith Van Onselen.
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0: What's the greatest sing-along sports anthem of all time? Well, I'm going to play it for you the next hour. But now, at 11 minutes to 3, let's get to the Treasury of Common Sense.
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26: Common sense never goes out of style.
0: Hello, Leith. How are you, mate?
27: Yeah, good, thanks, Phil. How about yourself?
0: I'm okay. So big news that didn't happen. Tony Burke pulled out of a major press conference. You think it might be to talk about the rules to cut overseas migration and also to push temporary residents to leave Australia. How will that affect the economy?
27: This is kind of interesting news that's happened. So just for a bit of background, we've obviously had the biggest surge in net overseas migration in the nation's history. So since the Albanese government was elected, we've had about 1.4 million net overseas migrants land in Australia. Now, that's just over 1,100 per day for every day that this government has been in office. Now, that's obviously created a lot of problems, the rental market, that sort of thing. We've obviously got a rental crisis that's been ongoing. It's become very unpopular in the electorate. And as a result, we've seen sort of the rise of One Nation, in part due to the surge in immigration. And it does appear that the Albanese government is now taking notice, and they look like they're going to actually do a pretty big pivot on immigration. So the ABC reported on Wednesday that Home Affairs Minister Tony Burke was apparently scheduled to present to the National Press Club, I think it was on Wednesday or if not Thursday, to announce measures aimed at reducing that overseas migration, an actual quite significant cuts. However, he's actually delayed that speech. But we don't have any exact reasons why he's delayed the speech. The rumours are that there's a bit of internal frictions within Labor about, how to cut immigration and how aggressively to do it and that sort of thing. But the sorts of things that apparently Tony Burke's looking at, according to the ABC, is tougher family visa rules, caps on backpacker numbers, restrictions on asylum seekers who, their ability to get work, and their ability to appeal to the Ministry of Review Tribunal, crackdown on working holiday visas, trying to prevent spouses and children and parents of citizens from basically, migrating here, making it more difficult for them to come over and migrate here, all those sorts of things. And one source told the ABC that the package is aimed at a, quote, quick and drastic cut to net migration. So, you know, according to multiple sources, the cabinet discussions were really contentious and there's a bit of infighting going on. But basically what it does signal is that it does look like the Overton window on immigration has been pushed right open now. So, you know, obviously One Nation's been talking about it. The coalition's been talking about it to certain degrees. And now we've got Labor, basically due to political pressure and also, you know, because obviously it's not very popular in the electorate. We've got a rental crisis and the economy is not traveling very well. And as a result, it looks like Labor is now also looking to cut immigration. Now, I think this is a good thing. And really all Labor needs to do is basically look across the other side of the world at Canada. So Canada has a left-leaning government. They're actually called the Liberal government over there, but that's the equivalent of their Labor. And the Liberal government in Canada, their left-leaning government, it was facing similar political pressures in 2004 after they experienced a record surge in net overseas migration. And what they did is they actually announced deep cuts to Canada's migrant intake to pause population growth. So what they did was they basically slashed their permanent migrant intake by about 135,000 per year. But more importantly, they basically tightened up the temporary visa system very, you know, quite a lot. And as a result, in the last year, they lost about 500,000 temporary migrants left Canada. And as a result, Canada's population actually experienced its first decline since World War II, or in the last three quarters has experienced its first decline since World War II, and it actually fell by nearly 190,000, or nearly 0.5% in the year to March this year. Now, what that's done is it's actually solved Canada's rental crisis. So Canada was experiencing a similar rental crisis to Australia after its massive migration surge. It had rental vacancy rates at record lows. It had experienced a huge rise in rents, and it was basically rental affordability was at a record low in Canada. And since it's cut immigration and, you know, nearly 190,000 people have left, or the population's declined by about 190,000, Canada's rents have actually fallen for 21 consecutive months. And they're now down about 8% from their mid-2024 peak. So it's saving Canadian renters over $2,000 a year in rents now because they've simply cut immigration and now housing supply is running ahead of demand. And as a result, they've solved the rental crisis. It's also been pretty good for the Canadian economy because although they've had this loss of population, the per capita growth in Canada, so that's growth once you adjust for population growth, has actually strengthened. So what that tells you is that although the overall economy in Canada has been quite soft, the fact that it's had a falling population has meant that per person, Canada's economy has actually travelled, you know, is actually travelling okay, despite the fact that the Trump administration has put massive tariffs on Canada and those sorts of things. So as a result of these two things, the economy performing better than expected, and the you know, rental crisis resolving itself because of negative population growth. These migration cuts in Canada have actually been hugely popular, and they're actually the main reason why it was the former Trudeau government that they changed leader to Mark Carney, but that Liberal government, which was completely on the nose before they did these changes, actually won the last election last year in Canada, which was unexpected. And they're actually travelling pretty well in the polls now because Canadians have sort of, after being very angry with the government for running this mass migration policy that had generated record population growth, a per capita recession, as well as an acute housing infrastructure crisis. They've actually turned that around now to a large degree, and now Canadians are a lot happier. So what I think this tells you is that Anthony Albanese and Tony Burke should really get on the phone and they should speak to Mark Carney, who's the Canadian Prime Minister and their immigration minister, and basically ask how they did it and how it's been received in Canada, and they should effectively try and emulate Canada because, look, let's be honest here, significantly lower immigration makes sense politically, socially, and economically for Australia. The whole mass migration surge that we've had really for the last 20 years, but particularly in the last, three and a half years, it really hasn't been optimal for the country, and we do need to slow it down.
0: Great article. Where can people read it?
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0: Coming up to the news at 3, Terry Barnes is on the way. I deliberated again about the song that I'm going to play this morning for the music news. It's number one on a list of a survey that they did of sporting anthems that people sing along at sporting events. So I thought, well, Thursday morning sing-along, why not? That's on the way.
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11: Hello, I'm Chelsea Bowden. The opposition claims Labor's plan to reduce solar costs for businesses risks overloading the energy grid. Federal politics reporter Nelson Scott.
28: Australia has some of the world's highest rates of residential rooftop solar, but the take-up hasn't been as high in commercial operations. The government will broaden its solar rebate scheme in a bid to get more panels on the roofs of warehouses, farm sheds and factories. The changes will see the size of eligible systems expanded to 1 megawatt, while some businesses will see installation costs slashed by close to 20%. Energy Minister Chris Bowen claims it will help bring down power prices and lower emissions.
29: That is an opportunity we should miss no longer.
28: But the opposition's Dan Tehan argues it risks overloading the grid.
30: Energy market operators having to say, sorry, we can't handle that amount.
28: The changes will come into effect in October. Nelson Scott, Canberra.
11: The federal government is denying it's divided over immigration policy, despite the Home Affairs Minister postponing a key address. Tony Burke has delayed a speech to the National Press Club, where he was set to unveil migration cuts. The opposition argues Labor is unable to agree on the issue, but Deputy Prime Minister Richard Miles maintains the government is united and the speech will be rescheduled.
31: We've done a significant job in reducing immigration to the country. And Tony Burke will be detailing where the government is at the earliest opportunity at the National Press Club.
11: A 25-year-old woman's died after a three-car crash north of Cairns in Queensland. Police say a 36-year-old man driving a stolen Land Cruiser collided head-on with two cars. He remains in hospital under police guard. Four other people have also been taken to hospital. Police caught up in a fatal crash southwest of Sydney say they were responding to a domestic violence incident. A driver has died after their car swerved to the wrong side of the road and hit a cement truck. Two police were travelling behind the car. Assistant Commissioner Brett McFadden says an independent investigation will be carried out.
12: Given the fact that police, while responding to an urgent job with lights and sirens activated, was no less than 50 metres from the rear of this vehicle at the time it impacted with cement truck, I've declared a critical incident to understand the circumstances as to how that has taken place.
11: A 47-year-old woman's been arrested after four people were stabbed in London's Covent Garden. Four men aged between 34 and 52 were found with stab wounds on Wednesday afternoon. And almost one in three new cars sold in Australia last month were electric. More than 33,000 EVs were purchased in July, making up around 32% of all new car sales for the month.
13: 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Australians are asking AI what to buy. 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
11: A blow for the Cowboys ahead of tonight's NRL clash with the Titans. Star forward Jeremiah Nanai suffered an injury during last week's record loss to the Roosters. Coach Todd Payton says he'll miss at least two games.
14: Strained his hamstring with 20 minutes to go, so a remarkable effort to finish the game. We didn't notice it in the box and just made aware of it after the game. He's going to miss a couple of weeks.
11: James Hurd will meet with Essendon this week as the Bombers narrow in on its next AFL coach. Super Netball players have agreed to an updated pay agreement for 2027. Changes include improved pay and conditions and more time off. Aussie tennis stars Alex de Minaur and Talia Gibson have qualified for the next round of the Canada Open. And Inter have drawn with AC Milan 1-1 in an Italian football showdown in Perth.
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11: Checking your weather around the country. Canberra, frost and fog in the morning, a top of 14 degrees. Adelaide, a possible shower, 17 the top. Perth, a shower 2 and a top of 20 degrees. Brisbane, partly cloudy and light winds, a top of 24 degrees. Sydney, sunny and a top of 18 degrees. And Melbourne, a possible shower and a top of 16 degrees.
0: Right, well, here we are then. Thursday morning. The weekend is within grasp.
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0: 3:07. I don't know how cold it is outside. I haven't been out there for a while, but I have a feeling that it is cold. Well, I can tell you in Canberra, 2 degrees at the moment. It'd feel a lot worse than that for my mate Stephen Senatiempo on his way to do the breakfast show on 2CC in Canberra. Probably feels like at least -1. 12 degrees, quite cool in Brisbane too, but no feels like temperature. You know, how could they deny me that? In Sydney, 8 degrees, feels like 4. Oh, it's going to be a nice ride home on the bike this morning. 131873 is the phone number, 0460 873 873, on the text. And emails overnights at 2gb.com. Hello, Anna at Buff Point. She says, Phil, Labor will not cut immigration. It's a ploy to win the next election. They're chronic liars. You can't believe anything they say. I'll talk about Pauline Hanson in just a moment with Terry Barnes. But also I'll talk to Peter, who's driving at the moment. How's it going this morning?
1: Hello, Bill. How are you going?
0: Good. What have you got in the back this morning? More dangerous stuff?
1: No, no. I think I've got a load of flour. Mixed good. It's just all mixed good.
0: Right. Do you ever check, or do you just take their word for it?
1: I've got the manifest in a folder.
0: Right.
1: So I can look through the manifest, but why bother? You know.
0: Yeah, yeah.
1: I don't care what's in the back. I just make sure it's kept tight.
0: Yeah, I don't know if that might be inadmissible in court when the judge says, "You trying to tell me you thought that was flour?"
1: What are you conspiracy?
0: Well, it is
1: conspiracy Thursday.
0: Yeah, that's it. Well, you know, mate, don't use me as your alibi. I'm not going to court with you.
1: You funny bugger.
0: Listen, let's talk about Pauline Hanson.
1: I've joined her party a while ago now, and I've donated $300, but you don't need to do any donations. You can just join.
0: Yeah.
1: And I got a text message from her with an RSVP, like she's going to put on a dinner at the Bankstown Sports Club on the 17th of August this month.
0: Right.
1: At 6:30 p.m. So if anyone wants to go to the sports club and meet her in person, Bankstown Sports Club, yeah.
0: Now, listen, I'm not questioning your motives here, but you're not using this opportunity as a dating service for yourself too, incidentally, are you?
1: Oh, she's a beautiful lady.
0: I didn't mean her. I meant anybody else who may turn up on the night.
1: No, not at all. No. I reckon Pauline would make a mean ston.
0: Well, I tell you what, if you could ask her any question, though, what would you ask her?
1: Well, that's what she wants people to turn up there. And, I don't know, I reckon we should make weapons so we can, sell them to the rest of the world.
0: Make weapons? Well, let me know how you get on with that question.
1: I don't know, but it would create work for us, and we can make money off, all these people want to blow each other up.
0: Well, make hay while the sun shines. The other thing you wanted to mention, speaking about sunshines, are the latest talk about, the EVs and solar panels as well, moving away, as Chris Bowen wants us to do, from coal. He said it's past its use-by date. What do you think?
1: Well, I think we should just boycott everything that's made from China, because even Tesla, like even Trump, accused Australia of using free labour, or cheap labour.
0: Cheap labour, yeah.
1: That's why they put those tariffs onto us. Tesla, he does it himself, and China, with all these Chinese vehicles and Tesla vehicles, who are using the dirty nickel from Indonesia, which where they mine the nickel in Indonesia is a Chinese company, and there's Indonesians who are dying. They're polluting the fishing village over there. Most people, they still eat the fish that they're poor, and they still fish from this village.
0: Mm.
1: And most people have like around 10% of arsenic poisoning in their blood.
0: Wow.
1: From all the slag that's coming out of this dirty nickel mine to make the electric vehicles. Now, no one knows about all this, and he don't care, you know. And so, and these solar panels and these batteries, where are they going to go once they have to use, gone past their use by date? And I think it's just another scam for the government to say, right, this is going to cost you $50,000 for us to dispose of your old solar panels and your old batteries.
0: Yeah. Especially when it's called renewables, that sounds like an oxymoron, doesn't it?
1: It does, mate. You know, and I just think until the day, like, I'd love to have an electric vehicle myself and solar panels and batteries, but I only want to buy Australian-made stuff, mate.
0: Yeah, well, that's it.
1: I don't want to buy Chinese stuff. Like, we've got a nickel mine here. There's five people working in it at the moment. Well, just trying to keep it open, and it's fully green, like it's everything's done by the book. There's no pollution from it, but China, you know, they just want to take our money off it, but they don't want to give us any to buy our nickel off us out of our nickel mine.
0: Yeah, now to quote that great philosopher Chad Kroeger, we want our nickel back.
1: Yeah.
0: Hey, Peter, take it easy out there, mate. Take care on the roads. I'll talk to you tomorrow.
1: Thanks, Phil.
0: All right, yeah, good to hear you. Good on you, mate. Wayne, by the way, says, Phil, brass monkeys out there too, by the way. Feels like 2 degrees in Sydney at the moment. Yeah, well, you know what? I'm hard. I'm going to get on the motorbike tomorrow and I'll be riding through. Yeah, riding through with the brass monkeys, that is too. All right, it's nearly 14 past three. After this, let's get to Terry Barnes, and then I've got, a really great song to play you in the music news this morning.
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6: 17 past three. Hello, Jerry at Sutherland. Phil? This is not a conspiracy theory. The bird flu is being leveraged to let free-range chooks be kept inside without telling the consumer. Well, hey, that's a good conspiracy theory. Can I mention, by the way, thank you, Jerry, on the subject of chooks. We all, when we finish our shows, the producers of the shows, like ours, Aussie Frank, send out a show rundown so everybody else on the station knows what the shows did. We do that on our show simply because nobody knows who we are. So we hope that, people can see, what we've done on the overnight show. And incidentally, hello to everybody listening to the podcast in the future. Hello from last night. And we put out our show rundown, which also enables people like Clinton Maynard to steal all of our great ideas. But I noticed that Michael McLaren put out his show rundown yesterday, and his footy tipper, Chook, was on there giving his footy tips. And again, I go back to, surely he should be disqualified, Mick Mac, for using a listener to give the footy tipping tips rather than doing it himself, because that's the whole point of it. And also Chook, who calls themselves Chook? That's probably one of the most un-Australian names I've ever heard. All right, 18 minutes past three, some great music coming up. I hope you're going to like it, this morning's song for Music News. But now, here he is in his usual Thursday early morning slot, Terry Barnes.
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7: Order. 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
6: Morning, Squire.
7: Good morning, Squire.
6: Yeah.
7: It sounds like Eric Idle on steroids.
6: You can't think of Squire and not think of Monty Python, strangely.
7: Wink, wink, nudge, nudge, know what I mean?
6: Nods are good as wink as a blind bat, if you know what I mean. Okay.
7: Yeah, look, I think that's actually a motto for politics these days. So
6: well, we wouldn't know if you get banned, if you're one of the media that's been banned. We spent ages talking about this last night. Pauline Hanson banning the media. I said that if she is in an open forum like a press conference, then she has to take questions from the people there. People disagreed with me. And I said, but if she goes to a hostile environment such as the ABC, then she doesn't necessarily have to go there. What are your thoughts on this?
7: Well, I think if she doesn't necessarily have to go to a hostile environment like the ABC, but she should, because I think if she's got serious aspirations to either be the government or to influence the government, then she has to go and talk to all media and all audiences. I mean, that's really what it's all about. I mean, John Howard used to do that, particularly with the ABC. I mean, he used to call it my enemies talking to my friends. So it's reaching out to as many people as possible, many voters as possible. You have to actually take a leap and go into places you don't like. And when it comes to your own events, like the Victorian candidate launch earlier in the week, where she banned, I think it was the ABC, The Age and The Guardian, you have to actually wonder about what she's trying to achieve there, because

0: some people say, well, look, One Nation is really mastered its social media game with those please explain cartoons and lots of social media posts, and they reach people that the mainstream media, as they see it, doesn't. But on the other hand, a lot of people, particularly boomers, Generation X types, they don't actually get into social media in the same way as the youngies. They don't. I mean, you need to actually talk to them. You need to actually reach out to them and you actually tell them what you're on about and communicate with them. And if you actually be, well, choosy and picky about who you talk to in press conferences or who you invite to your media, open media events, then I think you've actually got to take the rap for it if it gets a bit of criticism.
1: I agree with that. In terms of going to a hostile environment, though, like the ABC, same could be said of the Prime Minister, Anthony Albanese, not coming to this particular radio station because he knows he's not going to get an easy ride. Isn't it perhaps worth your while not to have to go through, I mean, I know the answer is rhetorical, but to have to go through something like that rather just to steer clear of it and preach to the converted?
0: Well, it may be like pulling teeth, but that's what politicians who want to prove their mettle, prove that they're worth their salt, do. I mean, John Howard did it with the ABC. I mean, Anthony Albanese does come to your radio station. He certainly likes to talk to people like Ben Fordham, or at least he talks to people like Ben Fordham, whether he likes to, that's another question. But he fronts up. I think Pauline Hanson has to show that she doesn't have a glass jaw when it comes to criticism and scrutiny. And that's one of the things I think that One Nation has had a bit of problem with in the last couple of months, particularly since the National Press Club speech that Pauline Hanson did about 6 weeks ago. So I think that it's important that any political party, not just One Nation, I'm not just picking on One Nation here, I think any party, I mean, whether it's the Labor Party, the Liberal Party, or One Nation, all the Greens for that matter, need to actually be prepared to talk to anybody. I mean, that's what the mass media is all about, talking to the masses. And we are the masses. Mm. We want to hear from our political leaders. We want to know what they stand for, what they're on about, what their policies are, what they believe in, what are their principles. And I think when it comes to One Nation, the orange lady, Pauline Hanson, is very, well, I think she's, I think Margaret Thatcher would call it frit, a little frit about it. I mean, she's very reluctant to go to places and to people who she feels will give her a rough time. But to be fair, she's not the only one. I mean, down here in Victoria, where I am, Daniel Andrews was notorious for blackballing and black banning the 3AW, your sister radio station.
1: Yeah.
0: He wouldn't talk to anybody from 3AW, especially Neil Mitchell. Jeff Kennett, I think, did the same with the 7:30 report for a long time. So it's not unique to Pauline Hanson. So if anybody thinks the criticism's solely at her, it's not.
1: Yeah. See, my opinion is that if you have a press conference and you invite the press, then they're there to do their job and you have to take questions, whether you like the questions or not.
0: I agree with you.
1: But,
0: absolutely.
1: You know, I can also see the precedent has now been set, especially internationally by Donald Trump, where it's almost becoming the norm. And maybe down the track, we'll forget that press conferences allowed all kinds of press to actually ask the questions and that they will become selective. And this is the way forward.
0: And you're giving me a chance to talk about the orange man and the orange lady in the same sentence.
1: There you
0: go. Thank you for that. But,
1: look,
0: I think Donald Trump's president of the United States. He can get away with it in a way that perhaps Pauline Hanson and other Australian political leaders can't.
1: But we do adopt, you know, American ideology when it comes to politics. I mean, that does become part of that has become the norm here in Australia. So maybe this is just a continuation of what's happening in the rest of the world.
0: Well, I think that I take your point, but I think Trump can get away with it because he's Trump. I don't think Pauline can get away with it because she's Pauline. Mm. I mean, that's one of the crosses she has to bear, and she has to accept that. I mean, she has been on the fringe of politics for a long time. She's suddenly in the mainstream. She has to act as the mainstream political leader, and she's not.
1: Yeah. Now, talking about One Nation, it looks like Labor, well, this is pretty obvious that Labor have stolen her immigration ideas and policies. Do you think that's going to be pretty obvious to the general public?
0: Well, we don't know that for sure yet, do right. we? Because the Immigration Minister, Tony Burke, or the Home Affairs Minister, was due to front the National Press Club, but he hasn't. He's postponed it because they haven't got their policy right, apparently. Perhaps he's looking at the opinion polls and seeing what they're saying about One Nation. But, but certainly, we don't know what Labor is saying. They're hinting that in terms of the overall net migration target, they are looking at reducing it. But we don't know the details. And again, I mean, that Margaret Thatcher word, I think Tony Burke is for it.
1: Is that a clever idea, though? You know, float the idea without actually introducing the idea to see what kind of blowback you get. And if it seems to be received badly in 24 hours, you go, well, no, we never actually said we were going to do that.
0: Well, no, I don't think it. I don't think it's like that. I think it's if it's a choice between a cock up or a conspiracy, it's probably a cock up. But but certainly, I think Tony Burke, having trailed his coat on it and not following through, shows that he's or the government is spooked in some way about migration as an issue, and it probably does come down to Pauline Hanson and One Nation surge on it.
1: Because I spoke to Jason Morrison about this earlier, and his idea is that, or his conspiracy, if we go down that route, is that Tony Burke misspoke and really Albo wanted to make this announcement.
0: Well, certainly, I think politically, I would leave it with Tony Burke, but Anthony Albanese, because I just think that it's politically very hot to handle,
1: yeah.
0: And that's when you send your ministers out rather than take all the heat yourself. But certainly, I think one way or another, the government looks like it doesn't know what it's doing, and that's not a good look for either Tony Burke or the Prime Minister.
1: Well, I didn't think of that. That's another angle that I didn't think of. You know, send them out to the slaughter, and if they manage to survive, then, good on them. But if they didn't, I never told him to do that.
0: Well, that's right. So I think, I think the smart money is on the keeping the Prime Minister above the fray.
1: Wow.
0: And stepping in if he needs to.
1: Okay, that's a good theory. And how would Pauline Hanson be feeling about this? I mean, I know the answer. She's not happy.
0: Oh, she's never happy. That's the problem with Pauline Hanson. She is never happy. She's angry about everything. I mean, she's a bit like my wife that way, actually. Everybody else can do no right. No, I think she'd be claiming that as a win, don't you? I mean, that's the fact that the government looks spooked, and it's because of her, it's because of One Nation and the way that they're selling the problems of immigration, and that certainly their very low net migration target as they've been proposing it.
1: Okay, now with that in mind, do you think that the public needs to see a softer side of Pauline Hanson, or is what you see is what you get, and, you know, why change now?
0: Well, I think we've seen this off the side of her over the years. I noticed, I remember back in, I think it was 2004, during the 2004 election campaign, she was, I think she was the inaugural winner of Dancing with the Stars, wasn't she?
1: Yeah, I remember that. Yeah, you're right.
0: And certainly I think I've noticed that in various places, in terms of newspaper profiles, and certainly Sky has done, I think, some soft documentaries with her as well. And of course, we did see her going around the, Britain with the Spotlight program from Channel 7. So she's trying to broaden, I think, or soften her image. But certainly when it comes to issues and coming to the way she presents herself as a politician, she is very hardline. She's she's had the soft edges knocked off her, I guess, by the swings and roundabouts of her political public life. But certainly I think she just comes across as perpetually angry, to me as a political observer. I mean, one of the things that politicians really need to do to be successful is to sell hope, to actually be bringers of hope. And she's talking about that in terms of policies, but she, coming across as a strict and very humorless person when it comes to presenting herself as a potential leader.
1: Mind you, with all of the populist governments that we've got around the world now, I think that perhaps aspirational politics is no longer the flavour of the year.
0: Well, maybe so, but to criticise myself, I mean, when you do see her out and about meeting people, I mean, she there is something about her. There is a charisma that people actually really like.
1: That's true.
0: So maybe the tough schoolmistress approach actually works for a lot of people, but certainly when it comes to being popular as opposed to populist, when you see her with out in voter land, and whether it's through the media or firsthand, clearly she's got something. There is something there.
1: All right, I've got to pay the rent. Can you hang on a sec?
0: Yes, I can.
2: A notorious troublemaker's back, the Coomba pest Andrew Thaler. He's the fruitcake who harassed the family of great-grandmother Claire Nowlan just before she died. He's now a councillor at Snowy Monaro Council. Police have charged him after a standoff at a rural property. He's been accused of bullying the boss of the council, and now he's labelled one of his female colleagues a fat, dumb blonde. The Coomba pest loves calling people names, and he seems to love picking on women. He's a gutless turd.
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1: 27 to 4. Terry Barnes is with us. Mick from Winston Hill says to tell Terry that, hang on, Albo did come on the radio station on Christmas Day and got a bit of a surprise. Pauline banning some of the legacy media is genius. Worked wonders for Daniel Andrews, by the way. Let me also have a look at one here that came in from Ray. Hello, Ray. Don't forget the media show Pauline in a bad light. She does have a positive outlook. It's just the media decided it's not how they want to present her. Another one here from Brian. I don't think that One Nation are afraid of questions from hostile organisations. They want to be reported truthfully, and this has certainly not been the case. And one more here from Annette. If the press did their job, it would be different. Today's press don't report. They commentate. 0460 873 873 if you want to give us a text. So, Terry Barnes, let's talk about. Now, let's move from ICAC, and let's talk about IBAC.
0: That's the Independent Broad-Based Anti-Corruption Commission in Victoria, Phil. Mm. And certainly yesterday, it finally, after a lot of legal prevarication, released its report into a inquiry it did, and a very extensive investigation inquiry it did into, well, the relationship between the Andrews Labor government and the Firefighters Union down here in Victoria, particularly in terms of pay deals and in terms of well, the actual management and organisation of the fire service, both Metropolitan and Country Fire Service. And basically concluded that it's pretty dodgy. It was very dodgy. Now, backroom deals, the public servants and premiers and ministers, as well as union leaders, didn't act in a, well, unscrupulous way, shall we say. They concluded that IBAC concluded that there was no corruption involved, so no funny money or anything like that, or favours done, but the way that the union and the government, and particularly the premier, the responsible minister, and the senior people in the premier's department did deals under the table, potentially keeping them secret and out of public scrutiny, in terms of really restructuring the entire fire service to the satisfaction of the union, was found to be highly concerning. That it was found to be highly irregular. That it was found to be a not open government. And it was, I think, a wake-up call, not just for those who are, well, like me, who have been really concerned for a long time about the antics of Daniel Andrews and his government and the premiers, two premiers now since then, but also I think it has lessons for state and federal governments generally in terms of if you actually act in an underhanded way, if you actually look after your union mates or other mates, you know, in a way that is not open to the public, or it gives the public, or it gives the union, say, something that the public doesn't have access to, or other parties don't have access to, then that is a bad thing, not just in terms of the way that governments make decisions and implement policy, but in terms of ensuring that unelected people such as union officials have a part in the government, effectively deciding policy, deciding how things work, who runs things and who doesn't run things, keeps its fingers on every pie that relates to its members' interests. That's a real concern.
1: So short of actually making any findings of corrupt conduct, but instead warning such behaviour raised the risk of corruption, so essentially that's the insinuation there. Some unions have said, well, then basically IBAC have wasted money, and that was completely a waste of time. Do you think there's anything
0: in that? Well, Daniel Andrews has basically said that yesterday as well. I mean, that it was a waste of money, and the report was a bit of a fantasy. But me thinks he doth protest too much, Phil. And I think he needs to take his licks on this, just as Peter Marshall, the head of the Firefighters Union, needs to take his licks. But certainly, IBAC is not quite the same thing as the New South Wales Independent Commission Against Corruption. They have different legislation, obviously, being different states, but they also have different criteria in which they judge what corruption is. And I think what happened in Victoria and the way it was handled down here might have been different if it was in New South Wales with ICAC. I can't say for sure, but certainly I think it's not a very edifying thing for Victorian voters, and it's a report that I think that the Victorian government did not want those voters to see, especially just a matter of 3 months out from an election campaign.
1: But just going back to that, with the report saying that such behaviour raised the risk of corruption without actually having any findings of corrupt conduct, so again, you have the insinuation, do you think that then people will go, well, that was a bit of a nothing burger because there was no result of this, there were insinuations of it, but we didn't actually get a result?
0: Well, I think some might will say that, and certainly I think the people who are want to defend the Andrews government and defend the Firefighters Union would certainly say that. But certainly the message to Victorians is that this government, that they have the privilege of throwing out in November if they want to, did behave in a way, did conduct its business in a way that was not in the best interest of all Victorians. And I think that's something that that the new Premier, Ben Carroll, has been there all of a week and a half, can't escape from, because he was at the cabinet table certainly for quite a bit of the time that this funny governing process was going on.
1: All right, let's do another parallel here, and that is two big events happening in November. One, which was the Victorian elections, where essentially the Liberals, it was theirs to lose. This same could be said of the upcoming midterm elections, where the Democrats are in the same position as the Liberals were in Victoria. This is theirs to lose. What could go wrong?
0: What could go wrong? I think we're seeing that in a number of Democratic primaries in the US at the moment, where real far left candidates, even to the left of Alexandria Ocasio-Cortez, the famous AOC, or the infamous AOC, are actually getting up or nearly getting up and showing that the Democratic Party, as a party, is being badly split between the real radical socialists. I mean, absolutely out there lefties, and if you like, the mainstream Democrats who appeal to the centre. So it looks like the Democratic Party is going left, at least at the political level, in terms of elected office, in a way that might just give Donald Trump some hope that the Republicans can hold on in either the House or the Senate or both in November.
1: Which is crazy. When you think about the amount of time they've had since the last election and the debacle with Kamala Harris, they've had all of this time to get their ducks in a row, even with Gavin Newsom, to have some kind of figurehead that can, you know, bring the country together, and or at least the party together. You just wonder what goes on, don't you? Why, with this opportunity that they've got coming up to control both houses, and yet they could still throw it away.
0: Well, part of the problem, I think, of American congressional politics is that there are so many mediocrities who are elected, so many beige personalities. So whatever you say about the socialists, and I would say some pretty rude things about them, you've got to admit, people like Mayor Mamdani in
1: New York City,
0: And the AOC and other candidates and elected at the congressional and the local level, they're colourful, they're charismatic, they're interesting. They can actually bring people along in a way that the machine men, and I say men, people like Mitch McConnell, who is not in witness protection, but he's in medical protection. We believe he's alive. Actually, we probably should get a proof of life video from him.
1: Yeah. Well, I think there's some good memes going around.
0: Or Chuck Schumer, the head of the Senate Democrats. Mm. They're basically colorless apparatchiks. And of a certain age as well. I mean, these socialist candidates, other than Bernie Sanders, seem to be youngish, driven, motivated. You could disagree with almost everything they stand for, but they could say, well, look, at least you stand for something, and they could really shake up their party. But if their party is split going into the midterms in November, Donald Trump could be the ultimate winner.
1: And the other thing is, there's a great bit of football commentary that was during a famous match where the commentator said, oh, they think it's over. Well, it is now. Well, just when you think it's over for the Republicans, something happens, like the stock exchange suddenly has an amazing recovery. It's the last thing I think people expected in the last 24 hours.
0: Well, trust you to actually think of England in the 1966.
1: Well done, thank you.
0: Look, I think it isn't over until it's over, and I think that's the one thing that Donald Trump's got going for him at the moment, or at least in terms of his impact on the Republican vote. I think he does have the problem. His domestic agenda is struggling. His foreign agenda, particularly the Middle East, is all over the shop. You'd have to say that with a... We're talking about a House majority, I think, of three seats out of the 450-odd, that the chances of holding on to that majority are actually slim. He's got a bigger, more comfortable margin in the Senate. But even so, he's had such a self-inflicted run of poor luck in the last 12 months or so that majority would be under threat too. But all of a sudden, I think with this rash of primaries that have firing up these very radical candidates. Some are getting up, some are coming very close, as in, I think, Michigan overnight. It's just showing that Democrats don't know what they stand for, what direction they're taking. But by all indications, if the mainstream Democrats are uncertain, the radical lefties are actually seizing hold of the party and taking it to the left. And that's taking it away from where mainstream Americans presumably want to be.
1: You never assume to know what you think is going to happen at an election. And I tell people on this on the radio all the time, I say, yeah, you know, people don't think that Albo is going to win this election. However, don't be surprised at what may still happen on the night, because anything could happen.
0: Well, that's right. Well, if I was Angus Taylor, I'd be thinking that too.
1: Well, there you go. Great to talk to you. I'll go and check the text now, and let's have a chat next week.
0: Thanks, Phil. Cheers.
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1: 11 to 4. Hello, Marty at Werribee. Sorry to hear that you've still got the flu there, mate. Picked it up from the 2-year-old grandson and the playgroup germs. Let's get to some music news for today. Today is August the 6th. On this day in 1993, 31-year-old Sheryl Crow released her first album, Tuesday Night Music Club, and featured the song All I Want to Do. I said to Sheryl Crow, what's that song all about?
19: It was kind of a throwaway. I mean, honestly, that record was recorded when we were making the Tuesday Night Music Club. You know, I didn't feel like it was that important for it to be on the record. Definitely didn't feel like it was a single. And then it wound up being, like, the biggest single ever. So, goes to show you what I know. Mm. It kind of encapsulated the feeling of L.A. in the 90s. It was inspired and kind of brought to life by a poem called Fun. And that's where we wound up.
1: There you go, Sheryl Crow. On this day, August 6, 1982, Pink Floyd's film version of The Wall went to the cinemas. And we went, Bob Geldof? He can't play the role of Pink, surely. How wrong we were.
20: Is there anybody out there?
21: The memories. The madness. The music. The movie. The wall.
22: We don't need no education.
1: Oh, I've got half a hankering that I should have played that song. But we'll get to the song I'm going to play because there's a reason for it. On this day, 1972, August 6th, Jerry Halliwell, Ginger Spice from the Spice Girls, was born. I wonder what she wants for her birthday, what she really, really wants. On this day, 1970, at the Fillmore West in San Francisco, Christine McVie played her final show with Fleetwood Mac, and I spoke to her former manager, Dennis Dunson, to find out what the real Christine McVie was actually like.
23: Christine was always a very unique person, very quiet, very private person, and when she did write, it was from the heart, and that was her way of making her mark, her, you know, I'm still here, and look what I've brought to the table here. And it is, the band would just sit, when she did that, side stage, nearly every night there was a tear in someone's eye when she played that.
1: Nearly played Songbird this morning, but I thought, no, there's another song I want to play. By the way, happy birthday to Andy Warhol, born on this day in 1928, and he made his mark, apart from everything else. Who would have remembered that he designed the Rolling Stones' Sticky Fingers album cover and also was the manager for the Velvet Underground. On this day in 2005, they did a poll to find out which song was the sporting anthem most sung, the most popular song sung by fans at sporting events. Here's your top five. Thunderstruck, AC/DC. Cracky, how an Australian. Welcome to the Jungle by Guns N' Roses, number three. Number four. Number three was Eye of the Tiger, Survivor. Number two was We Will Rock You by Queen. What is still the most song sung at sporting events? Well, I asked the guy who wrote the song how you write a good song.
24: I find with songs that you write really quickly, you tend to go off them really quickly as well. They leave you as immediately as they arrive, but then they keep coming back. But there's no golden rule to songwriting. As long as the song exists, then it must be right. It's up to the people to decide.
1: And the people did decide that when you go to a sporting event and this song comes over the loudspeakers, you have a civic duty to stand up with your mates and a couple of beers and belt out this particular tune. I wonder how this goes in the karaoke charts, incidentally, as well. I thought, why not? Thursday morning, it's cold, it's nearly the weekend, you're on the way to work. Let's have a sing-along to Oasis Wonderwall.

0: song.
1: Wayne loved it. Awesome choice. Should have seen them when they were here last. Keith says love it, but not going to give the air horn to that. I thought for sure we'd have We Are the Champions by Queen, says Gazza. Wasn't number one. And this one also from Dave, who's at Lane Cove. Loved the tune. However, Jillian said on the text, no, didn't like that at all. Not happy Jill, Ian. She said, gross song. There we go. Oasis.
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4: 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To hear your voice, it's wonderful.
5: G'day, Luke. How are you?
3: 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How are you, mate?
5: 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How are you?
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8: Hey, Bob, followed your advice.
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18: Hello, I'm Chelsea Bowden. The federal government says AI data centres will still be required to underwrite their own power, even if the policy is opposed by some jurisdictions. Labor will force data centres to produce their own renewable energy to reduce pressure on the grid. The Queensland and Northern Territory governments say they will reject the mandate. Energy Minister Chris Bowen says the Commonwealth will proceed regardless.
19: We'll engage in our levers. The clearest one is obviously Commonwealth legislation. We said we're going down that road. Constitution's pretty clear about any conflict between Commonwealth legislation and state legislation, which legislation prevails.
18: The One Nation leader has accused the federal government of lying about its desire to reduce immigration. Home Affairs Minister Tony Burke has postponed a key speech where he'd been expected to announce sweeping cuts to the migration rate. But Pauline Hanson claims in a social media post Mr. Burke has delayed the address because his cabinet doesn't want to change immigration levels. A 69-year-old woman suing a Melbourne hospital for performing the wrong surgery on her. After going into Melbourne's Sunshine Hospital for a routine procedure, Deborah Buchanan claimed she was mistaken for another patient. The hospital removed a large part of her external genitalia by mistake. She's told Nine News mistakes like this shouldn't happen.
0: You can't do this. You can't make a mistake on a person. It's just... it's not like breaking a cup. It's life to them.
18: A teenage boy has died after being struck by a car in Melbourne's northern suburbs. It happened in Roxburgh Park around 7 o'clock on Wednesday night. The 13-year-old died at the scene. The Consumer Watchdog is launching an inquiry into regional mobile coverage across the country. The ACCC says the 12-month-long investigation will also look at whether regulating wholesale access to some mobile services could improve consumer outcomes. Forums will be held in regional and remote areas over the coming months. Two Iranian footballers who refused to sing the country's national anthem have become Australian citizens at a ceremony in Brisbane. The women arrived in Australia in March to play in the Women's Asian Cup. They made international headlines after seeking asylum alongside several teammates. Overseas, a 47-year-old woman's been arrested after four men were stabbed in London's Covent Garden. Russia has attacked Ukraine with ballistic missiles and drones, killing at least 21 people. And scientists are trying to confirm where a stray piece of a SpaceX rocket has crashed into the moon.
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18: A key name has pulled out of the Essendon coaching race. Jordan Tunbridge reports.
6: Dean Solomon has told the Bombers he won't enter the selection process for the club's next senior coach. The interim coach has overseen just one win from nine matches, but will remain in charge for the final three games as the club battles to avoid the wooden spoon. Essendon has narrowed its coaching search to four candidates: James Hurd, Mark McVeigh, Jamie Graham and Murray Davis. Jordan Tunbridge, Melbourne.
18: The Wallabies have been training in temperatures over 35 degrees in Osaka ahead of Saturday's test against Japan. Aussie tennis stars Alex de Minaur and Talia Gibson have qualified for the next round of the Canada Open, and Inter have drawn with AC Milan 1-1 in an Italian football showdown in Perth.
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18: Checking your weather around the country. Canberra, frost and fog in the morning, a top of 14 degrees. Adelaide, a possible shower, 17 the top. Perth, a shower too, and a top of 20 degrees. Brisbane, partly cloudy and light winds, a top of 24 degrees. Sydney, sunny and a top of 18 degrees. And Melbourne, a possible shower and a top of 16 degrees.
1: All right, it's Thursday morning. It's Brass Monkeys out there. This is a new day. Everything bursting with hope. Coming alive.
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1: 7 minutes past four. Luke Boner on the way with the Boner Report from the Boner Bunker in just a moment. And a really interesting story that's coming out of America that we want to discuss and also see whether or not it has any Australian angle to it. That's coming up. Let's get to the front page of the papers firstly, though. To the front page of The Australian, Anthony Albanese and Jim Chalmers face internal caucus protest over their broken tax promises, with one new Labor MP telling a constituent that she finds it difficult to understand why her own government's capital gains changes were extended to assets rather than housing. Let's get to the Sydney Morning Herald front page. The story here is the Minns government has been accused of all talk and no action for failing to fully support a key recommendation from the coronial inquest into the Bondi Junction Westfield stabbing attack that would deliver crisis accommodation to those at most risk of psychosis. Going to the front page of the Adelaide Advertiser, the AFL legal scandals, the front page in the story there. A Victorian AFL club has struck a secret deal requiring a current player who suffered multiple concussions to assume all legal responsibility for any further on-field brain trauma. It's a crazy story, this, isn't it? The club brokered the deal with one of its most vulnerable players to exonerate itself and the medical staff from future court action. And the AFL Players Association said it was a dangerous precedent, and the physiologist Alan Peace said that he was appalled. It was a long word, wasn't it? Aussie Frank's out there going, how can you not say neurophysiologist? All right, let's get to the front page of the Herald Sun. Premier Ben Carroll has hit out at the intolerable behaviour of the former Premier Dan Andrews and the Special Minister for State Gavin Jennings after the corruption watchdog found that they'd engaged in serious and concerning conduct in their negotiations with the Firefighters Union and its chief, Peter Marshall. That's your front page of the Herald Sun. Oh, I think the Daily Telegraph takes it out for the punny headline of the day, but wait till you hear the story. Chris Bowen, the climate change minister. Let's remember what his job is. Climate change minister, Chris Bowen, slugged taxpayers more than $345,000 flying around the world to, guess what he was spruiking? Net zero. Only to avoid mentioning the signature policy in a major speech yesterday. So here he is, the energy minister, climate change minister, flying around the world on an aeroplane to spruik net zero. Couldn't make that up, could you? Financial review. For the past year, Australia's share market's been one of the dunces of global markets, languishing behind Wall Street and Asia because of its lack of exposure to artificial intelligence. This week, a sudden melt-up has pushed it to a record high.
4: one more for you. Front page of The Age here. Daniel Andrews' decision to sideline a senior minister and strike a secret pay deal with the firefighters gave the union boss extraordinary influence over one of the government's most contentious reforms and exposed the state to the risk of corruption. An IBAC investigation found. That was something that we talked to Terry Barnes about that this morning. And that's the big story which will continue to be talked about in Melbourne, especially today. Front page of The Age. All right, 11 minutes past four. After this, we'll go 6 feet underground with Luke Boner. Interesting story and some really amazing statistics coming out from America. Perhaps something we could implement here in Australia? Well, we'll run it by you and by Luke after this, 12 past four.
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5: Quarter past four in the morning on a Thursday, and it's quite chilly out there. Let's warm things up as we go to the Boner Bunker.
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5: Mate, I've got to give it to you. So you had the overnight show, midnight till dawn. How long did you do that for?
6: 9 years on the Triple M network. Yeah, but I was on the Southern Cross network, which was 2UE, 3AW, 6PR. I was on there before then.
5: Yep.
6: So... yeah, I forget now.
5: Well, the reason I said it...
6: it's a blur.
5: Here you go. Well, exactly. Here you go. You've done the overnight.

0: Okay, well, listen, that's we've got a phone number, and it's important that you remember this and ring us, because it's interactive when we talk to Bono. We've got a great topic today. 131-873. So as soon as I saw this story, I thought, got to talk to Bono about this. So in Maryland, in California, in New Jersey, they've adopted a lower voting age for local elections. They're talking about 16 years of age. And I thought to myself, well, this is interesting, because according to advocates, the changing voting age builds a lifelong voting habit and a stable life stage, increases youth civic engagement. They're saying 16-year-olds are capable of contributing and are good members of society to contribute, and their perspectives deserve representation. So I thought to myself, you know what? There might be something in this. So my question to you, Luke, is 16 too young to get involved in voting? But also, my other question is, well, why not? Because by the time you turn 18, that government's still there, and you want to have people having an active role in their society that will maybe change their perspectives and give them more responsibility. So I say yes to 16-year-old voting. Can you convince me otherwise?
1: Okay, well, I want to talk to our listeners about it and see what they think. There are a number of points we need to get through first before we talk about Australia, and I'll come to that. First of all, yes, you mentioned, and we're talking about eligible citizens in Ohio, and this has been brought up in the United States before. Now, just remember, it's the 26th Amendment of the United States, and the voting age used to be 21. Now, there was a huge debate over conscription during the Vietnam War, where they made the conscription age 18. And the argument was, if you're old enough to go and die for your country, you should be able to vote for the people who are sending you. Basically, that was how that changed to 18. But this is for state elections and local government elections. But this idea has been raised here in Australia by the Greens. I'll come back to that. The arguments for and against, and you've just listed some for. Just remember, this all comes from polling by the Democrats, which is the American version of our Labor Party, kind of, but you're with me, and it shows that a lot of young people do support socialist ideas. And this has been brought up. So it's kind of like get them while they're early, get them while they're young, and we got them for life kind of thing. The pros that you just talked about are very, very worthwhile talking about. Does it get younger people actually thinking about the government process and who's making the decisions that shape your lives? There are arguments that there are plenty of 16-year-olds that are in the workforce. Are they paying taxes and do they have a right to representation? Well, most 16-year-olds that are working, either full-time, most of them part-time, are below the tax threshold. So that argument is out of the question, the tax thing. But let's talk about the communication it might bring to a dinner table at night. If you are able to vote, maybe you will talk to mum and dad about it and your friends, and you'll start to become more educated and maybe widen your vision and, you know, talk about the important decisions that your elected representatives are making that affect your life. So does a 16-year-old have the mental development to actually understand what's going on? Bringing it back to Australia. In the United States, voting is not compulsory. In Australia, guess what? It's not compulsory either. But you get a fine if you don't get your name ticked off at the ballot box. You can walk into a polling booth, get the How to Vote form, and put an empty one, a blank one in the thing. Actually, you don't even have to do that. You just have to have your name ticked off at the polling booth, and it shows you've turned up. You don't have to vote, but you've got to turn up. So if we did lower the age to 16 in Australia, how would that work? As I said, the Greens backed the bill to lower the voting age to 16, and it was debated, Phil, in the Parliament back in 2018. And there was a parliamentary inquiry into all of this, and it recommended to not pass that bill. Plenty of other countries have lowered the minimum voting age to 16, Argentina, Austria, Brazil. The United Kingdom government has announced an intention to lower the voting age to 16. So there are plenty of other countries that are talking about this. You've got to ask yourself, what's the

0: agenda. In America, it would appear it's the Democrats understanding that a lot of 16-year-olds would vote that way. So maybe there is a political agenda there. Let me ask our listeners this question. When you were 16, were you politically aware? Were you educated enough? Maybe you could argue that there are plenty of 18-year-olds who shouldn't vote. You know, so who would say yes? The other argument that the Greens were putting up, Phil, was that you wouldn't make it compulsory for 16-year-olds. It would be voluntary. So there's a little bit to think about here. Let's ask our listeners, what were you like at 16? Do you think 16-year-olds should be eligible to vote in local government, state and federal elections? It's an interesting one, isn't it?
1: Well, let me say this, and I can see the pros and cons. You know, there's this presumption that 16-year-olds will then automatically vote for something like the Greens, but you've got kids. I find that, you know, the 16-year-olds now aren't the 16-year-olds when we were kids. You know, there's been such a different change in the world. So, you know, we were pretty naive when we were 16. Mm-hmm. I find that kids are more conservative. I'll get back to your kids in just a moment. You can tell me whether or not you believe this is true. Yeah. That they may not necessarily favour socialism. They may not necessarily favour, you know, the Greens. They might actually be more conservative than we give them credit for. But also by allowing 16-year-olds to be able to vote, they'll have a comprehension of the cost of living. They'll have responsibility of debt. They'll have a civic responsibility. But do they have the acumen for understanding the issues? I believe they do. And I believe that it's also very, very important for the development of young people to be responsible adults is to get them involved in something like the responsibility of choosing the government. But you've got kids. Are your kids, do you find they're more conservative than you were at that age?
0: I don't know my dad. My mother was definitely a Labor voter until she became wealthy. And then, you know, she was a big believer in the nationalization of everybody's money until she had some. And that's the way it is with my kids, who are struggling to buy a house and struggling to meet the cost of living. And they think that big corporations and very rich people and the Gina Reinhardts and the Twiggy Forrest and the rest of them, you know, they should be giving their money to the people and they shouldn't be allowed to be independently wealthy. And that's the way often that people without money feel, until they're successful and they make money. Then things change very, very drastically, I'm here to tell you. So at the moment, my kids think the Greens are great and they think socialism's wonderful.
1: Okay, but, you know, we have, it's a generational thing where you blame your parents for, you know, the economy. Yeah. And, you know, this is why, you know, the next generation, and rightly so perhaps, are saying, look, we can't afford to buy a house. You could afford to buy a house. But this then gives them a say in their future, and it takes out the cycle of blame to the previous generation. You can say, well, you're 16. In 10 years' time, you will have made the decisions that will hopefully enable you to buy a house.
0: Okay, so if we lowered shall we bring it back to Australia now? Okay, yes. We've heard what the Democrats are thinking about. Let's bring it back to Australia and that Greens back bill back in 2018. If we brought it to 16, would you make it compulsory for 16-year-olds to vote? Or would you say between the age of 16 and 18, it's up to you? Would you make it compulsory for a 16-year-old to vote?
1: Yes.
0: You would.
1: Yes, because then again, that goes back to the sense of responsibility. Otherwise, you know, they might not do it. You know, I think if they had to do it, like, you have to do your homework.
0: Yeah, you don't have to vote. You're just going to turn up to the ballot poll. Remember that, Phil. It's not compulsory to vote in this country.
1: But then again, we're just assuming that kids won't have an interest in it. You know, maybe we're wrong.
0: Often the donkey vote wins many electorates. Some people don't care. But because it's compulsory and we talk about it, it does get the conversation going, doesn't it? And maybe that is a good thing for 16-year-olds. But proponents of the lowering of the age to 16 have often said, don't make it compulsory for 16-year-olds. It only becomes compulsory once you turn 18. But it's a really interesting debate because you're quite right. I think the difference between a 16-year-old today and when you and I were 16, we didn't have the internet. We were very, very influenced by teachers. I mean, history was what the teachers taught you. We didn't have the reference books We had to go to a library. You couldn't borrow a reference book. So now that the internet's there, for good or for bad, I think 16-year-olds have a broader mind. I don't know. I could
1: absolutely
0: be wrong.
1: No, I totally agree. And if you have a look at some of the TikTok videos that they do, a lot of them are very politically aware. You know, a lot of them have political overtones as well. They know what's going on in the world. You know, and you're absolutely right. What a game changer for the world and for knowledge that they're on the computers now and they're, you know, they're able to access news stories that when we were younger, we wouldn't have done because only mum and dad read the newspaper.
0: You know what I'd love? Because I first really got interested in politics, Bill, because you and I are the same vintage. It was the 11th of November 1975 when Gough Whitlam's government was dismissed. And I remember thinking, and there was a lot of conversation about it, and you and I would have been in second form, which is what, year eight. And I remember thinking, how could a democratically elected government be dismissed by a bloke elected by nobody? Mm. That was my initial feeling. And so I really became aware. So that was second form, year eight. And I just wonder with your listeners here this morning around Australia, when did you first become politically aware and thought to yourself, geez, I wish I was 18. I really wish I could march down to the polling booth this Saturday and have my say. I wonder when our listeners here this morning became politically aware and wanted to be active.
1: Hmm. Because I remember looking at the front page of the newspaper when I was growing up in Perth at the age of 15 or 16, and yeah. I saw that there was the war where the war between Afghanistan and Russia, yeah. Which is where Russia invaded Afghanistan, and I remember being interested in that at the age of 15.
0: Was it? Yeah. You were older. You were, when were you born? 63.
1: 63. How much?
0: You were 19.
1: I felt like it was earlier than that. No, was it was something? It? Well, there was something happened that in about 1978. I don't think it was that.
0: 79. Yeah. I remember. I was at 2GB, and I was a. Now you're probably right. Was earlier.
1: Yeah.
0: Because I remember when that happened, and they were going, "Oh, this is the beginning of World War."
1: Well, that's what I remember. Yeah, and I think I'm pretty sure I was 15, 16 tops, and yeah, I remember reading that. And thinking, "Well, hang on, how can I change this?" Listen, let's get to the phone, then we'll get to the newsroom. 131-873. Love to hear from you. Let's go to Dean in Botany. Morning, Dean. What do you think?
2: Good morning, gents. Listen, I have a 22-year-old son. Now, social media influences the kids whether they're going to be left or right. When my son was around 17 and the Me Too movement was going on, for some reason he was watching Ben Shapiro and that Andrew Tate. I'm not sure how we got onto it. But social media just started feeding him all this information, and he was very conservative. However, when he finished high school and went to uni, he's gone left. He's gone the complete opposite, and the university turned him to the left, I assume, and then he started looking at left-side politics on social media and just started getting fed all that traffic. So I think that social media sort of sways young kids left or right.
1: Yeah, I guess it depends on what algorithm you're on, though, because,
0: 100%,
1: you know.
0: 100%, Bill, 100%. And if you like a particular narrative, like Joe Rogan or Tate or whoever,
1: right.
0: The algorithm will keep feeding you that on your search engine, and you'll be drawn to the narrative that you like.
1: And if you think about, you know, the agenda of people like Tate, these are very conservative people as well. And, you know, would be more, if you were to pick an American side, would be more aligned to the Republicans than they certainly would be to the Democrats. So the fear that, you know, social media would be trying to steer them in the direction, in a lefty direction, for example, that goes against that. Let's get to Steve before we get to the news update. Steve's on the Sunshine Coast. Morning, mate.
3: Hey, mate, how you going?
1: Good, buddy. What do you think?
3: Oh, mate, how are you going to get a 16-year-old to vote? You can't even be charged with anything, for a start. And I've had 16-year-olds working for me, and until I sat down and explained to them what the Labor Party, the Liberal Party, the Nationals were meant to stand for, originally stood for, they had no idea. So how in hell are they going to make an informed decision about voting?
1: But if they were made to vote, if they were made to vote, then they would have some skin in the game and they would have more of an understanding about what politics does and how it works for them. It gives them more responsibility. Do you think that would happen?
3: mate, that, you can't get a 16-year-old to take responsibility for wiping his own nose half the time.
0: Hey, listen, Steve, what if the age was lowered to 16 but not compulsory? So only those 16-year-olds that felt passionate about a current issue of the day could vote. What if it wasn't compulsory?
3: Mate, you flat out getting a 16-year-old to feel compassionate about anything that's about worth these days.
0: Wow.
3: Mm-hmm. You know, to actually do something and stick to it, mate, they're all over the place.
1: Okay. Well, let's get to more calls on that too. Thank you, Steve.
0: Yeah.
1: Hang on there,
0: wow.
1: Luke. Let's,
0: are today's 16-year-olds ignorant, lazy and can't wipe their nose? Or are they smarter and more aware than Steve is suggesting?
1: I would say the contrary. I would say that, yeah, they are more aware because of the age of the internet. Whether or not they want to action it, I don't know. 131-873. Please join us on the Boner Report to tell us what your thoughts are about compulsory voting for 16-year-olds. 131-873, 28 minutes to 5.
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1: Right, let's check in with the news booths. Firstly, in Sydney, the 2GB newsroom. Good morning, Toby Goff.
5: Good morning, Phil. A man on the state's central coast has been charged with making threats of violence against a female member of parliament. Police allege the 43-year-old used social media to threaten the MP and indicate an intent to harm her in public. The state government is making changes to the jail system to combat a growing prison population. News Corp reports Sydney's Silverwater Correctional Centre is being turned into a 24/7 operation from October, relieving police officers from overnight cell duty. And education experts are warning of a growing gender divide in state schools after the latest NAPLAN results. Female Year 9 students outscored boys in average writing marks by more than 6%, while boys dominated mathematics. Thanks, Phil. That's the latest from Sydney.
1: Thank you, Toby Goff, the 2GB newsroom, and to the 4BC newsroom in Brisbane. Good morning, Chloe Affleck.
6: Good morning. A town in outback Queensland has been thrown into lockdown with police working to locate a suspect believed to be armed. An emergency declaration was enforced in Charleville around 7 last night after police received reports of a serious assault. That declaration has since been revoked. The embattled Forensic Science Queensland is urgently reviewing more than 900 DNA statements provided to police and the courts amid concerns some information has been wrongly recorded after a scientist identified an error in the paperwork while giving evidence in court. And a former private school teacher on the Gold Coast is due in court today, charged with using AI to create explicit images of staff and students. The 73-year-old was charged last month following a 9-month police investigation. That's the latest from Brisbane.
1: Thank you very much, Chloe Affleck, and more news from the 4BC and 2GB newsrooms coming up in 26 minutes' time, which makes it 26 to 5.
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1: The new Wallabies coach, Les Kiss, is poised to announce the loose forward Charlie Kale in the squad to face Japan in Osaka on Saturday night. It'll be his first match in 2 years following a series of setbacks due to injury. Kale, who currently plays for the ACT Brumbies, will add some punch to the bench when fatigue will be the major issue due to the oppressive heat. Ain't that a fact? Have you seen how hot? I mean, if you've ever been to Japan in summer, it's hot. It's even hotter now. That's really going to make a difference. Will they have a break? The refreshment break? The hydration break that they're having in the World Cup? No. Okay. Thank you, Aussie Frank, for that. Well, then they need my invention, the human fridge. The test against Japan will see Kiss take charge of his first match in charge, and we'll see him come up against the former Wallabies coach, Eddie Jones, who currently leads Japan. There's a clash of the Titans for you. The Wallabies have struggled in recent years, and Kiss will be hoping to start his tenure with a win, as he's promised evolution over revolution as the motto for his first time in charge. 25 minutes to 5. In fact, on the subject of evolution over revolution, let's change the voting age to 16 for kids. Give them more responsibility, or are they not ready? Yes or no? 131-873 with Luke Boner. We'll get back to your calls after this.
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1: 21 to 5 with Luke Boner, the Boner Report. They're trying to bring in voting the age of 16 in America. We're talking about compulsory voting for 16-year-olds in Australia. What do you think? Couple of texts, Luke, and some people on the phone. Grant at Cabramatta said, what percentage of young voters know what the political party's policies or even care about what the voters are perhaps interested in or what the government is, you know. And the other one that came in too, which was a text here that is very interesting and reflects what a lot of people are saying. If 16 is mature enough to determine who should run the country and then change tax laws, and then they're old enough to drink alcohol, charge for murder and drive a motor car, it has to all go together as one. So here's the thought though. Are we judging, and I don't have kids, but I remember at 16, I wished I was more grown up than I was. And I was interested in politics, but the kids these days are different. You know, we're judging 16-year-olds now. Yeah, we're judging 16-year-olds as, you know, how we were.
0: 16-year-olds today are older than 16-year-olds when you and I were 16.
1: And also, if you have, like I said, and I agree with that, and like I said, if you have a vested interest in a sense of responsibility by having to vote, you may then also have a responsibility for your actions on society. You may also think more like an adult.
0: Okay. If you, okay, so if you lower the, let's put this out to the listeners. If you lower the voting age to 16, you're sticking with compulsory. Some people would say don't make it compulsory until you're 18. But if you lower the voting age to 16, Phil, do you lower the drinking age to 16?
1: No.
0: So you can vote, but you can't have a drink.
1: Yeah.
0: So you're an adult enough to vote for the future of your country, but
1: yep.
0: You can't have a beer.
1: Yep, absolutely. No, because then you have to think, okay, I'm old enough to vote, also old enough to understand that I have to be responsible and I'm not allowed to drink until I'm 18.
0: Would you lower the conscription if we had conscription again?
1: No, this is purely about voting, Luke.
0: But it's okay, so you're asking 16-year-olds to have a say in the future of the country, which is a very adult responsibility, but they're not adult enough to drink legally.
1: Yes, nor should they have to go to war.
0: 131873.
1: Okay, you don't believe me? You're not with me on this.
0: No, I just wonder, can you have one without the other? And by the way, before you go back to call, I do have an apology. It was December 24, 1979, when the Russians went into Afghanistan. Now, I was 17, you were 16.
1: 16, so I was right. There you go. So I was right again. Okay, 131873 is the phone number. Hang on there, Luke. Let me get to the phone, and we've got Helen on the line from Caboolture. Morning, Helen. What do you think?
8: Oh, Phil, you said some silly things today. How can you say that the 16-year-olds are brighter today than they were when I was 16? Because that's not true. I think they're more egotistical because everybody seems today to be on a camera. But to say that they can vote and not drink, and don't go to war. If a war comes, everybody's in it. It doesn't matter how old you are.
1: Yeah, see, I think we also have a duty as adults to protect kids at that age. But I think that, and I don't have kids, Helen, but I believe that kids have more access to information and therefore are also more educated politically.
8: You
1: totally disagree with me?
8: Yeah, they have a lot of access to crap. Let's put it that way.
0: Your average 60, 100%, the narcissistic attitude of a lot of teenagers is look at me, look at me, look at me on TikTok and whatever, Instagram and everything else. But because of the internet, do they have access to more information than you and I had when we were 16?
1: Exactly my point, Helen.
8: No, my grandmother always said you can't put an old head on young shoulders. And you can't make a 16-year-old think like somebody that's 26. You just can't do it.
0: Well, 18 at the moment. But Margaret, you might remember there was a big argument and a big debate about lowering the age from 21 to 18.
8: I was 21 because that's my age bracket. But the reason they lowered it to 18 was because you could go to war. So if you can fight for your country and go to 100%. Vietnam and all that, then you can vote.
0: But Phil says that 16-year-olds are today old enough to be treated as an adult as far as voting and having a say in the future of your country, but they're not old enough to have a drink legally.
1: I stand by
8: that. Yeah, I know.
0: They're an adult on one hand, but they're not on the other.
8: No, that's silly.
1: All right, let's tell him. Let's get to Charlie, because maybe he'll agree with me or disagree. I don't mind. Hello, Charlie.
20: Hey, guys. How are we?
0: Charlie, go on.
20: So I've got a bit of a contrary opinion here. I think that it should be based on, like, your IQ level or something like that, not just your age. Because, if you think about it, why do we have ages for, you know, wanting to vote? You want the voters to be smart enough and obviously mature enough to, you know, to vote, right?
0: Hey, Charlie, this is where you're letting yourself down, my mate. Are you suggesting that everyone who votes has to pass some sort of an IQ test?
20: Yes.
0: Charlie, there'd be hardly anyone voting. Charlie.
20: No, it'll be based on, obviously, the averages whatever. I'm not sure the exact number. But
0: hey, Charlie.
20: Charlie.
0: Did you pass an IQ test to be able to be a parent? And does having a high IQ...
20: I'm not saying a high IQ. I'm just saying...
0: Okay, what's your pass?
20: What you want from your voters is for them to be able to think critically and be able to make the right decisions.
0: Charlie, what's your pass mark? What's your IQ pass mark before you can vote?
20: I don't know. I would say... Good on you, Charlie. At least average...
0: You put some thought average.
1: No, but you see, I understand where Charlie's coming from, but not an IQ test. But, you know, and that's also you're contradicting yourself by saying that Luke, contradicting yourself by saying that they're not smart enough to take an IQ test, but they should be smart enough to understand the ways of the world because of their access to the internet.
0: So does a high IQ make you smart enough to...
20: It doesn't need to be an IQ test, but just something to measure their ability to think critically about situations.
1: All right, what do you think about that?
0: And should you be able to have a certain IQ before you can be a parent?
20: I mean, look, ideally...
1: But hang on, okay, but then what about this, Luke? Again, it's teaching you responsibility. So by learning responsibility for your actions by voting in a government, you also learn that all of your actions have responsibility going forward, also including being, you know, equipped to be a parent.
0: And should that involve, should that also include you being at 16, being able to vote, and being 16, being able to go into a licensed premises and consume alcohol?
1: No.
0: That's two different things.
1: You're almost incentivizing it for a 16-year-old.
0: What about if you pass an IQ test and you get This is sensational.
1: All right, you hold on there. 131-873. What do you think? Do you agree? Do you disagree? We'd love to hear from you. 131-873 at 14 to 5.
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1: All right, it's 10 to 5 with Luke Boner and the Boner Report. Let me get to a couple of texts that are coming through here. Sarah says, an IQ test to vote? What about an art test to be in Parliament? My radio girlfriend, Prue McSween, says, I'd like all politicians to pass an IQ test. Let me get to this too. And this one from Scott says, okay, if you made it compulsory for a 16-year-old to vote, then how do you expect them to get to the polling booth if they can't drive? Well, because then they would understand the importance of having a good public transport system.
0: Oh, well played. A lovely little cover drive through. That was
1: Whoops, hang on. I see
0: what you did there.
1: No, I didn't do that on purpose.
0: Very good. Very good.
1: Nick's on the phone. How are you, mate? What do you think?
3: Good morning, gentlemen. Mate, you know what sort of Pandora's box you're opening with this suggestion that they give 16-year-olds and make it compulsory for them to vote? Have you been to a high school lately and seen the caliber of teachers in those schools? They're all left-wing radicals. The only newspaper that's allowed at our school is called the Saturday Paper. It's a left-wing rag. That's all that they're being educated to support, and yet we're going to give them a vote. I mean, who suggested this? The Labor Party, obviously.
1: No, it's something they're doing in America. They're running
0: The American Labor Party, the Democrats. He's 100%. It comes from the Democrats. And just remember, in 2018, the Greens floated this, but it was knocked out. But it'll come up again.
1: But if you are familiar with how the education system works, and kids would be more so than we are as adults, they could, when they grow up and vote, they could go, I didn't like the way we were being taught at school, so they could change the education system.
0: Can you imagine how many selfies would be taking? They'd be taking at the ballot box. Yeah, look at me. The girls with their pursed lips. And a little peace sign.
1: Okay.
0: And here I am at the voting poll. Look at me.
1: Upside. Here's the upside. Voting booth influencers. All the other kids will see that and they'll want to vote too.
0: Yeah.
1: But you're not looking for a silver lining here. I feel like you're just shouting down all the ideas. Let's get to Margaret.
0: Margaret, go on.
1: Hello, Margaret.
0: Go.
4: Good morning. I've been listening to all of this. I work at a school and I tell you what, When you have toilets and you have 16-year-olds and other children there playing with toilet paper, wetting it, trying to stick it on the ceiling and all this sort of stuff, there's no way in the world I'd like to see any of them voting.
1: I like, incidentally, almost a toilet paper analogy there too, Luke.
0: Yeah, very well played too, Margaret. So let's have a look at this. You're saying compulsory for 16-year-olds. Yep. Other people would say not compulsory till you're 18, but you're saying compulsory. We want to have an IQ test, or at least you've got to go on The Chase and Channel 7 and you've got to beat the chaser in at least one round. You've got to be able to do that.
1: Hang on, I never brought up the IQ test, incidentally. Let's get to Dave, who's on the phone in Penrith as our last caller on this. Are you going to agree with me, Dave? Because nobody else has.
5: Hey, boys, you want us 16-year-olds that can't decide whether they're a boy or a girl to vote?
1: Well, okay, there you go.
0: You can be any sex to vote. All four of them, I think, was the latest count. Mm. So, look, that doesn't come into it. Really, are you mature enough? Are today's 16-year-olds wiser? Not smarter. Smarter's the wrong word.
1: Okay.
0: Are they wiser and more worldly than we were when we were 16, and do they deserve the vote, and would you make it compulsory? It's an interesting one, isn't it?
1: From Kat, as a teacher of 16-year-olds, I say no to voting for 16-year-olds. They're often accessing misinformation from social media and can be easily influenced. They're often naive and ignorant to the many important issues affecting the country, and they have enough trouble navigating the real world and relationships.
0: Okay. And if a 16-year-old commits an adult crime, they'll do adult time, especially in Queensland now.
1: Yep.
0: So if you're old enough to do adult time and you're old enough to vote, are you old enough to drink?
1: You know what? I'm going to give you this week's Boner report because I feel that I've been outvoted by everybody.
0: And you were 17 when the Russians invaded Afghanistan.
1: Quickly, in the 90 seconds we've got, tell me about this motor show you went to.
0: Yeah, I want to send a big shout out to all the truckies listening in. We went to the Casino Truck Show last week. That's why I was absent, and I do have a note. It was lovely to meet all of you. It is amazing. All the photos are on Luke Boner, that radio guy on Facebook. But I met some unbelievably great people. So good morning to all of you. It was a pleasure. And hopefully we're invited back next year. I'm not sure, though.
1: And I saw a lot of great videos on your Instagram as well.
0: 550 trucks.
1: Yeah,
0: and they had to cap it. They could get 1,000. It was unbelievable, mate. And I met some great people.
1: Tell us about the podcast.
0: It's the Bonafide Podcast, where we don't tell you what to think, but like this morning, we give you something to think about.
1: Can I say that next week's topic, even though I chose this one,
0: Yeah.
1: You choose next week's topic, but can you make it? Can you make it something I can win with the listeners in the debate for a change?
0: I'm going to struggle. I'm going to struggle, but I'll do my very, very best.
1: Yeah, I used to think you were a friend. All right, thanks, mate. Have a good week.
0: Hey, see you, buddy. Love you.
1: Luke Bonner there. He'll be back next Thursday. It's 4 minutes to five. I've got the news on the way.
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4: Now that was good fun. Thank you, Luke Boner, for the Boner Report and all of the texts too. Sorry, I didn't get to mention all of the texts because there were hundreds of them. And by the way, can I say thanks for supporting me? You know, it's my show and yet everybody's going, Phil, you're absolutely wrong. You're an idiot. I thought you were on my side. I'm going to win next week's debate. You watch. All right, let's get to the news and then we'll talk about the census.
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5: Good morning, I'm Toby Goff. The federal government says expanding its rooftop solar program will help reduce power bills for businesses. Labor is broadening the small-scale renewable energy scheme by raising the size limit for eligible solar systems. This will include a 20% installation discount for medium-sized systems on top of warehouses, office buildings and farm sheds. Energy Minister Chris Bowen claims it'll help Australia meet its net zero targets.
6: This is an opportunity for businesses that are using a lot of electricity to generate a lot of electricity, reducing your own bills and helping the grid more broadly. And this is a good, important step to help us with our continued efforts to reduce emissions.
5: Four men are in hospital after a stabbing attack in central London's Covent Garden. A 47-year-old woman was arrested at the scene on suspicion of possessing an offensive weapon and assault. Investigators say all four victims are being treated in hospital and that the incident was not terror-related. Police caught up in a fatal car crash at Appin, southwest of Sydney, say they were responding to a domestic violence incident. A driver died after their car swerved to the wrong side of the road and hit a cement truck. Two police cars were travelling behind the vehicle. Assistant Commissioner Brett McFadden says an independent investigation will be carried out.
7: Given the fact that police, while responding to an urgent job with lights and sirens activated, was no less than 50 metres from the rear of this vehicle at the time it impacted with cement truck, I've declared a critical incident to understand the circumstances as to how that has taken place.
5: A Sydney man's been charged with trafficking his wife out of Australia. Federal police say he sent the 23-year-old to Myanmar on a one-way ticket. A 69-year-old woman suing a Melbourne hospital for performing the wrong surgery. After going into Sunshine Hospital for a routine procedure, Demron Buchanan claims she was mistaken for another patient. The hospital removed a large part of her external genitalia. She's told Nine mistakes like this shouldn't happen.
8: You can't do this. You can't make a mistake on a person. It's not like breaking a cup. It's life to them.
5: Also making news, two Iranian footballers who refused to sing the country's national anthem have become Australian citizens at a ceremony in Brisbane. The women arrived in Australia in March to play in the Women's Asian Cup. They made international headlines after seeking asylum alongside several teammates. Checking the markets, the Dow Jones is trading up 404 points. The Nasdaq is trading down 157. One Australian dollar is currently buying around 70 US cents.
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5: The Western Bulldogs are treating their AFL clash with North Melbourne like a final, knowing a win will lock in a spot in the top 10. After a 37-point loss to Fremantle in Perth, they're preparing to back up for tonight to get at Marvel Stadium. In the NRL, the Seagulls players believe the next 5 weeks will see what they're made of. Manly is walking the finals tightrope after losing 4 games in a row, but ahead of Saturday's clash with Melbourne, prop Taniela Paseka says they're up for the fight.
0: It's a challenge for us to get through some adversity, see what we're made out of, and if we come out on the other side, then it's going to be very good for us in the end of the season.
5: Australians Alex De Minaur and Talia Gibson have qualified for the next round of the Canada Open, and a number of athletes have failed to return home with their teams after the Commonwealth Games in Glasgow. Those missing include 4 members from the Ugandan boxing squad, with reports they're seeking asylum in Scotland. That's the very latest news and sport.
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5: Clear skies above Sydney with light winds heading for a top of 18 degrees in the city, the same in the west. Looking ahead, sunny conditions tomorrow with a high of 18 again, mostly sunny Saturday, 19, showers starting on Sunday. Right now in town it's 8 degrees, the same at Lucas Heights in Penrith, it's 3 degrees in Bankstown, Campbelltown and Terry Hills, and 5 degrees in Gosford. I'm Toby Goff. 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
4: Feels pretty cold out there. I mean, I haven't been out there, but I've been looking at the temperature and I'm getting the vibe that I'm going to be going out to some Brass Monkeys on the bike this morning. 1 degree at the moment in Canberra, even Brisbane, very cold for this time of the year. 11 degrees at the moment, don't have the feel-like temperature, but I imagine it feels a lot colder. And 7 degrees in Sydney, and led to believe it feels like 3 degrees out there. 7 minutes past 5. On the email, which is overnights at 2gb.com. Further to our chat with, well, I didn't feel like it was a chat. I felt like it was a pile-on. Further to that, with Luke Boner, Bill says, turn it up, Phil. When 16-year-olds are more interested in passing school exams and chasing the opposite sex, they're playing sport on the weekend. However, I agree. A small percentage of 16-year-olds may be involved and interested in politics, but insufficient to lower the voting age. When I was 16 years of age, I had no interest in politics, only who was the present Prime Minister. So 18-year-olds is young enough. And this one came in from Patrick. Hello, Patrick, who says, Phil, you are showing your Leninist bent. And he's not talking John Lennon. 16-year-olds can vote for Chris Bowen, gasp, but not allowed into a pub or poker machines will be conscripted to fight if required. And would the banks lend them money, says Patrick. Well, I didn't know that we'd be 5 hours into Thursday morning and I'm already being accused of being a Bolshevik. And this one that came in from Nick as well on the text, who says, Phil, when you're wrong, mate, and you were wrong. Well, we'll have to get Luke Boner back on next week for the Boner Report. And again, hopefully I'll get him to come up with a topic. It was my fault. I should have gone into a topic which would have been, you know, perhaps I could have argued with Luke and won that one. So it's definitely 1-0 in this particular case with Luke Boner. He'll be back next week. You know, we've got the census coming up. And somebody I even heard the other day say, well, why do you have to tell them the truth? You know, how would they know? Well, I'll tell you why you probably want to tell them the truth and also want to get involved. Because one easy mistake could lump us with a huge $364 fine per day if you don't do it right. $364 a day. So the Bureau of Statistics this year slaps Australians with a hefty daily fine if we forget or purposely fail to complete the census form. And this year, the fee is higher than the last time this happened. So we're looking at next Wednesday, the 11th, and all Australians in the country are expected to fill out the census form. Those of us that don't, I'm not going to lump us into that because we're not that silly, we can expect a fine of up to $364 a day, says the ABS. Nothing like giving you a fine that multiplies every day to incentivize you to go there and spend 30 minutes filling in the form, even though you might not be interested in it in the first place. Failing to comply with the direction is an offence under the Census and Statistics Act 1905. If you don't complete the census when directed, you can be persecuted and fined, as I said, $364 a day. But if you provide false or misleading statements, you can expect fines up to $3,640. The ABS says this is a formal legal instruction to complete the census. Well, you've got me. You did me with that. You had me at $364 a day. So the fine is heftier than previous census penalties of $222 in 2021. 2026 fines fall in line with the Commonwealth penalty, and that was established on July the 1st. So now that we've established that we've got to do the bloody thing, well, let's talk about whether or not it's difficult with Emily Walter, the Census National Spokesperson. Is it hard?
16: It's not complicated at all. And in fact, we've had some really good feedback from people who've already completed their census form online saying how easy it was, and they were surprised at how easy it was, actually.
4: Well, when it comes to them being surprised, why was that? What are people expecting that they're not sure of?
16: Well, there are 66 questions on the census form, but when you go online, you can be sequenced through questions that don't apply to you. And so actually, when you get in there and just start filling it out, you can be surprised at how quickly it goes by, and it's quite easy to do.
4: Are there any difficult questions that people may have an issue trying to stumble through?
16: Look, I don't think so, because they are questions about you, about every individual. And so they're pretty straightforward questions, you know, asking things like, what is your age? What is, you know, whether you've been married, if you're of Aboriginal and Torres Strait Islander origin. It goes through questions about health and education, and employment status. Obviously, you don't get asked about your employment if you are aged under 15. But, you know, for various various questions, there's a whole lot of supporting information in the question as well. So it just gives you that little guide if you're a little bit unsure. But it is a self-response questionnaire, so it needs to be reflective of who you are. So what your intuition says is probably right.
4: Some of our callers have been concerned that it is available on paper if you wanted the paper one, but because it's online, they're concerned about the security of the information. Is there any way we could allay those fears?
16: Yeah, absolutely. That's a really important, it's really important to the Australian public that their information is secured and kept private. We do ask about names and addresses on the forms, and that's largely because it makes it easier for us to process the form correctly and create those accurate statistics, but it's also clearer for the person filling it in as to who they're filling it in for. So it is a quality aspect to it. But we remove names and addresses from the rest of the information. So all the characteristics that are collected through the form, names and addresses are removed from that quite early in the compilation process. And, by law, we're required to protect the information, and we're never allowed to release it in a way that's likely to identify either an individual or a household. And that includes to other government agencies.
4: And there has been talk about the LGBTQI+ question in this particular census. Is this one of the newer questions that hasn't been involved in previous censuses? And are there any others like that?
16: That's right. Leading into every census, we do a public consultation on the topics. We need to make sure that, each census remains relevant. Back in 1947, we asked about whether a house had a flushing toilet, for example. So we don't ask that anymore. And so we keep, through that process, we make sure that the questions asked are relevant and provide that important data for the country. Through this process leading into 2026, we've now included two new questions. For people aged 16 years and over, they'll be asked their gender and their sexual orientation. Both questions have a prefer not to answer tick box, but they will provide really important data to support informed policy and planning, resource allocation, etc., for the LGBTQ+ community. So really important additions there.
4: And are they the only two not to answer options that you've got in this?
16: There's one other question on the form, which is an optional question. It's been optional since the first census in 1911, and that's a person's religion. But otherwise, all other questions are to be answered.
4: And for people who are elderly, who aren't able to do this on the internet, is it too late for them to get a paper copy of this?
16: Not at all. In fact, really encourage people. If someone has received a letter in the mail already inviting them to go online to complete the form, that letter has instructions. There's a little bit down the bottom which says need more help. And in there, it has the number for an automated paper form request service, which is 24 hours. So they can just dial the number there, plug in their 16-digit number and have a paper form sent out to them. But additionally, we have a contact

0: Also, by the way, what happens, this one from Adam, if I answer the census questions the same way the politician answers a question? Well, I think they won't get fined, but you probably will. Also, hopefully that answered your question, John, about delivering the census form. I still haven't got mine. You have to make, if you're doing it on paper, you've got to get into it straight away. And also a couple of other texts that came through. How many people, Phil, were fined in the last census? I don't know, Jan. I'll have to look that one up. Phil, do homeless people have to fill in a census? I don't know. A few good questions here. And this one from Virginia. Get it right, Phil. It's Tuesday, the 11th. You're right, Virginia. But you know what's funny, Virginia? That's what it says on the piece of paper here. Census night is Wednesday the 11th. This is a press release, right? So I'm thinking to myself, as I'm saying it, I thought it was Tuesday. But it says here it's Wednesday. Well, there you go. Can we fine them $364 a day? All right, I've got some people on the phone at 18 past five. I'll get you a call after this.
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0: 5:21, Lucy said, what a relief to not have to complete this current census because she's overseas. Is it likely that I might need some proof here as well because I'm overseas? I imagine it probably would. Even if you're overseas, you still have to do it. Hello, Sarah, how are you? Did the press release say persecute or prosecute? Did I say persecute? That might be on me, that one. I don't know. What's the distinction, really? If you don't pay the fine, then you're being persecuted. And also, Patty feels persecuted, who says us Jedi Knights are feeling left out. Well, I don't know if there's a space for that. And what do you do if you're a Vulcan, too, by the way? If it's a daily fine, says Michael, will they throw you in jail and beat you with a stick? I don't.

0: No, would you have to pay for the stick? Is this a democratic or communist country? That one that came in from Michael. And also Scott Awenty, good to hear from you too, my friend. Ben in Runaway Bay. Good morning, mate. How are you?
1: Doing very well, Phil. Good morning. I guess if we let 16-year-olds vote, we'll be a communist country sooner than later.
0: Well, you know what? The 16-year-olds don't have to get involved in the census because that's what mum and dad do.
1: Yeah, on that question about the 16-year-olds voting, do you think if the people proposing 16 and 17-year-olds vote, or lowering the voting age is a better way to say it, do you think the people who are advancing that notion, if they were aware that 7 in 10 of those they wish to bring into the voting rolls would vote One Nation, do you think they'd be as vocal about lowering the voting age?
0: But that, again, that goes back. No, but that goes back to what I said to with Luke as well, and that the assumption is that kids are going to go and vote for Greens or going to vote socialist. That's the assumption. But who knows? They may actually go and vote for One Nation because they may be as disenfranchised as a lot of other people, and maybe more conservative.
1: Well, if that's true, why are there scheduled protests for next week for students to leave school to go and protest Pauline Hanson in conjunction with their teachers?
0: Yeah, but how many would go and protest who?
1: Well, what we're talking about here is anyone understands demographics and also people that understand voting intentions and ideology. Maybe 2 in 10 under 25 would not consider themselves progressive and would consider themselves conservative, but 8 in 10 hold what could be considered left or far left views.
0: But I wonder how many out of that 10 would just consider it as a day off or a day to goof off too and wouldn't even consider the political ramifications.
1: They do that, but also you've seen the protests against Pauline Hanson by radical leftists regardless of where she goes, but it happens the worst down in Victoria. And that being the case, there's lines of police which have to afford Pauline protection because of the amount of threats that the venues receive by leftist-minded individuals. Now, if you stripped away the police protection of Pauline Hanson, those people would deliberately try to bring harm upon her, physical harm, undeniably.
0: Yeah, no, I hear what you're saying. I appreciate your call, Ben. Thank you so much. Well, maybe we have to rethink the whole idea of 16-year-old compulsory voting too, by the way, then. I wanted to mention something. Oh, that was right. Yeah, the good thing about the census night is that if you're married, you can get your wife to do it. But I'm just trying to think what I would have to actually give to my wife in order for her to do the form for me. I think chocolates and flowers, definitely.
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0: And on the subject of the census form, Bob says, remember the good old days when the census form was delivered to your doorstep and collected the next day? They were the days. I still like bits of paper too. Paper and pen. This is another conspiracy theory they're trying to take us away from. The ASX 200 added 82 points, or 0.9%, to close at 9227.80, fueled by a rally in technology and mining stocks. Currently $1 Australian buying 71 US cents and 52 British pence.
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3: 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My wife's already done this census for us, so yippee. Burst water main in Silverwater and Silverwater Road is down a northbound lane near Beaconsfield Street. Semi trailers conked out on Pennant Hills Road at West Pennant Hills just before you get to North Connex, and on the Hume motorway off ramp to Norellan Road at Campbelltown. We have a truck breakdown, that one's pointing south, and Great Western Highway through the Blue Mountains humming. I'm Steve Carline with traffic every 10 minutes on 2GB.
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0: Michael says, tell the parents to pay their kids $10 to clean the bathroom, take $7 off them, and then they'll understand socialism. Gabe says, Phil, though, hang on, aren't you technically at work on census night? You mean I've got to do it myself? I hadn't factored that into my year. Hello, Peter. Thank you for your text as well. Okay, get ready for Sydney's Best Breakfast. Ben Fordham on the way on 2GB. Jason Matthews coming up for breakfast on 4BC. Have a fantastic day, and I'll catch you back here at midnight as we get ready for the weekend.
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13: Good morning, I'm Josh Bryant. A man has been charged with inciting violence towards a politician on social media. Police allege the man made a number of posts about a member of parliament, including statements suggesting he intended to locate her in public and cause her harm. A 43-year-old was arrested on the Central Coast and is due to face court today. Officials in Iran have expressed confidence that progress is being made in their talks with Oman about the reopening of the Strait of Hormuz. The reports suggest there are only a couple of sticking points remaining in the discussions. United States officials continue to insist they're involved in the talks as well, suggesting an agreement could be reached before the end of the week. US President Donald Trump optimistic when asked about how the situation is going.
14: We're moving along very nice. We'll find out. We'll know it. 48 hours.
13: Reopening of the key shipping lane was also a focus when UK Foreign Secretary Ed Miliband met with his American counterpart Marco Rubio. Ukraine's president is issuing a plea to allies, saying a shortage of missile interceptors in the country is costing lives. Russia has launched 115 drones and 24 ballistic missiles in a fresh wave of attacks. None of the missiles were stopped by Ukraine's air defences. 21 people have been killed, dozens of others injured. Mental health advocates are taking aim at the state government's reluctance to commit to delivering short and long-term accommodation for those experiencing mental health issues as part of the response to the Bondi Junction stabbing inquest. The government says it is supporting the recommendations around mental health accommodation in principle. Experts say safe housing is a crucial part of recovery. The federal government says AI data centres will still be required to underwrite their own power, even if that policy is opposed in some jurisdictions. Labor will force data centres to produce their own renewable energy to reduce pressure on the grid. The Queensland and Northern Territory governments say they'll reject the mandates, but Energy Minister Chris Bowen says the Commonwealth will proceed regardless.
15: We'll engage in our levers. The clearest one is obviously Commonwealth legislation. We said we're going on that road. Constitution is pretty clear about any conflict between Commonwealth legislation and state legislation, which legislation provides.
13: Also making news, a parliamentary inquiry is recommending the termination of the public-private partnership at Newcastle's Calvary Mater Hospital, and scientists are using Genes for Genes Day to call for more funding for research into genetic conditions among children. Proceeds raised by the annual event will go towards the Children's Medical Research Institute. In finance, the Dow Jones trading up 393 points, the Nasdaq down 125, one Aussie dollar buying 70.5 US cents.
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16: Good morning. New South Wales legends are in full support of Matt King's promotion from Blues assistant to head coach. Former Origin stars Brad Fittler and Andrew Johns both saying he's the right man for the job. The Giants have shot down reports senior player Jake Stringer is offside with his teammates. There are reports some players lost trust with Stringer after an off-field business venture, but Toby Bedford says the veteran forward remains a respected member of the team.
17: He's been a great teammate, and I don't think he's any relationships that I know of have been damaged. He comes in here, he's a great leader for the young boys.
16: And the Waratahs will unveil two major signings today, both Bernard Foley and Nick Phipps committing to the club for the 2027 Super Rugby season. The duo famously led the team to their first and only title in 2014. That's sport, I'm Max White.
13: That's the latest news in sport.
12: Sport. 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
3: When's too early to go disco? Hello. Smithfield, traffic lights are flashing yellow. Cumberland Highway at Victoria Street. Semi-trailers broken down on Pennant Hills Road at West Pennant Hills before you get to North Connex. And there's a truck breakdown on the Hume Motorway off-ramp to Narellan Road. That's pointing south at Campbelltown. Burst water main in Silverwater. That'd be coming out as a solid. Silverwater Road's out a northbound lane near Beaconsfield Street. I'm Steve Carline on Sydney's 2GB.
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13: Mostly sunny throughout the day, light winds, a top of 18 degrees on the coast, 19 in the west. The clear skies to continue into tomorrow, sunshine for Saturday as well, cloud and showers increasing through Sunday, a shower or two lingering Monday but clearing for Tuesday, Wednesday. Right now it's 8 degrees in town, humidity 72%, 4 at Bankstown, 2 at Campbelltown, 3 at Penrith. I'm Josh Bryant. 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
0: Well, we know that Chris Bowen loves an international trip, and now it's been revealed how much he slugged taxpayers for travel in a single year. The climate change minister has spent more than $345,000. This allows him to travel the world and spruik net zero. It's all about saving the planet with Mr. Bowen. The latest parliamentary expenses show Chris Bowen spent 46 days abroad in the 2025-2026 period. Each of those days cost an average $7,500 to the Aussie taxpayer. His latest trip to Germany and Singapore in June came in at more than $41,000. It only lasted 6 days. Another 6-day trip in May cost $45,000. A 9-day adventure to the US costs more than $118,000. The Shadow Energy Minister Dan Tehan has told the Daily Telegraph it's time he put Australians first. He should be focused on delivering affordable energy rather than flying around the world. And this is interesting. Chris Bowen says in response, international travel is used only when other means of communication are deemed ineffective. Is that right? International travel is used only when other means of communication are deemed ineffective. So he reckons he only flies when other options don't work. So phone calls, video meetings, virtual conferences, none of them work for Chris Bowen. So instead, he gets in the Commonwealth car, the driver takes him to the airport, he enjoys the hospitality of the Qantas Chairman's Lounge, and then he settles into his seat in the pointy end of the plane. And maybe he just doesn't trust himself with technology, because he's had a bit of trouble in that space before. You may remember over a 2-week period, the minister and his team managed to rack up a phone bill of $62,000 because they failed to activate international roaming.
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0: Now, Chris Bowen is going to be addressing the National Press Club today, but he wasn't supposed to be. It was supposed to be his colleague Tony Burke, and Tony Burke has cancelled a speech at the National Press Club today. He'd been scheduled to announce a policy change to migration to lower arrivals and boost departures, but all of a sudden it's been cancelled. Tony Burke says it became clear that some elements of the speech would not be finalised. And Pauline Hanson smells a rat. We'll tell you what she's had to say a little later on. And she's accusing him of lying. And just on the policy front, as we explained yesterday, the Albanese government has quietly overhauled visa processing to deprioritise overseas skilled workers in an under-the-radar push to curb net migration. Home Affairs Minister Tony Burke issued the directive to the department on July 24. It was implemented the next day without any public announcement. So it's already in train. But Tony Burke does not want to show up today at the National Press Club. It is very strange. We'll have more on that later this morning, and you'll hear the reaction of Pauline Hanson when she found out that this big announcement about migration has either been cancelled or postponed. Alan Jones returns to court today. His trial continues in the Downing Centre local court. The judge enforced a non-publication order on evidence tendered during the third day. That limited the media on what they could report on while complainant Jay was being cross-examined. So Jay is the first of 6 witnesses giving evidence. The trial resumes at 10 a.m. and the cross-examination of Jay continues then. Alan Jones has been charged with 20 counts of indecent assault, 2 counts of sexual touching without consent. He has pleaded not guilty and he denies the allegations. And what about this one? The anti-slavery commissioner is blasting the leader of the New South Wales National Party, Gurmesh Singh is the member for Coffs Harbour, and for some reason he's come under scrutiny by the Anti-Slavery Commissioner. James Cockayne has made a submission to the New South Wales Parliament about modern slavery, and Coffs Harbour is home to a large berry farming industry. Farmers often use labour hire companies to employ migrant workers. And James Cockayne says several berry farms are aware of dodgy practices by the hiring companies. He says there's been intimidation and harassment of whistleblowers. And Mr. Cockayne also claims there's deliberate cultivation of political influence to silence critics. And he singled out Gurmesh Singh, the Nationals leader in New South Wales. The Anti-Slavery Commissioner says Gurmesh Singh is on notice about migrant workers being exploited in his electorate. The New South Wales National Party leader has blown up about the comment. He's calling it a political statement, and Mr. Singh is calling on the commissioner to apologise for what he describes as an unsubstantiated slur. Before entering politics, Gurmesh Singh had been heavily involved with farming. He founded Oz Group and served on the board of the Blueberry Growers Association. Mr. Singh says, throughout my time in the industry, I've worked tirelessly to weed out bad actors. And on the sledge from the Anti-Slavery Commissioner, he says, I welcome a phone call and an apology. You're with Ben Fordham on 2GB. Today is August 6th, and on this day, a new platform changed the world. Here's your only hint. The new platform that changed the world. If you think you know the answer, you can send it through on the text line 0460 873 873. The answer's coming up on this day. It's sunny in Sydney today, patchy fog this morning in the west, 73% humidity right now, 8 degrees on the coast, 3 in Sydney's west, a top today of 18. Josh Bryant's on the news desk. Spiro Christopoulos is here with all the sport. And Steve Carline is watching the roads.
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2: Morning, Ben. A couple of early truck breakdowns. North at West Pennant Hills on Pennant Hills Road before you get to North Connex, and south at Campbelltown on the Hume Motorway off-ramp to Narellan Road. We have a burst water main, Silverwater Road at Silverwater, northbound near Beaconsfield Street, and at Smithfield, traffic lights are on the flash, Cumberland Highway at Victoria Street. Princes Highway looking good north of Wollongong into Sydney. Pacific Highway south of Hornsby is doing well. I'm Steve Carline on Sydney's 2GB.
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0: Chris Bowen's already given his address to the National Press Club. 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
0: Coming up this morning, we'll tell you about a fake news scandal involving Four Corners at the ABC. It involves phony drug kingpins, reporters using friends to pose as criminals, and taxpayers being roped into hire a $300,000 Mercedes. And it's led the ABC to remove a number of these programs from their platforms, both audio and visual. So a background briefing episode has now come down, and this follows other episodes called Cocaine Nation and Meth Highway being taken down in July. They're Four Corners episodes. And there's a common thread, and that's a former star reporter at the ABC called Mahmoud Fazal, who's at the centre of all of these stories and now accused of faking scenes on the ABC.
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0: A man has been charged with allegedly threatening a politician. Police say he made a number of posts aimed at a female member of parliament. He allegedly made threats of violence and threats to damage property. The poly that had been targeted is yet to be identified. Police arrested the 43-year-old at 8 o'clock last night on the central coast of New South Wales. He's been charged with using a carriage service to threaten serious harm. He's been refused bail and he'll appear before the courts today. We have a big change coming for Sydney's largest jail. The New South Wales government will turn Silverwater into an around-the-clock operation. It'll now operate 24 hours due to soaring arrest numbers. The move will free up police who are being forced to babysit offenders overnight in cells. It'll help ease pressure on the system and allow officers to get back on the beat after dropping off any alleged offenders. Under the existing arrangements, officers can't drop offenders at the jail until after 2 p.m. They're instead held overnight in cells underneath the Surry Hills Police Centre, but that's about to change. The latest Bureau of Crime Stats and Research figures show the adult prison population has hit a record high of 14,000 inmates in March. So some changes coming there at Silverwater. We have the brother of the former Premier Dominic Perrottet facing questions about alleged corruption in the Liberal Party. Jean-Claude Perrottet has admitted to undertaking factional work while working for an MP in New South Wales Parliament. He's been involved with a Christian Liberal group called the Reformers. They're appearing before ICAC at the moment, following allegations of illegal donations and branch stacking. So you'll hear a little later on this morning what Jean-Claude Perrottet had to say yesterday before ICAC. And I want to stress, his brother, the former Premier Dominic Perrottet, has not been accused of any wrongdoing. Jean-Claude will face more questions today.
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0: Now, what have we got to give away today? We're giving you the chance to win a double pass to the 2026 Sydney Comedy Review. You need to listen out for Vince Sorrenti after 8.
12: The Yugoslavs of the funny. Actually, you can see, you can't say Yugoslavia anymore. It's Serb, Croat, Macedonian, plain salted and cashew.
0: Mint Sorrenti, Mary Custis, Jonathan Biggins, Phil Scott, Heath Franklin as Chopper and many more. 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But to win a double pass, when you hear that gag from Vince after 8, phone the prize line, 1-300-722-873. It's 6 to 6.
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2: First sign of traffic building east on the M4 at Eastern Creek and Holroyd. Two small spots of traffic inbound on the M5 at Prestons and Reevesby. At Campbelltown, we've got a truck breakdown facing south at the Hume Motorway off-ramp to Narellan Road. Also a clapped out truck north at West Pennant Hills on Pennant Hills Road before you get to Connex, North Connex. Smithfield, traffic lights are on the flash. Cumberland Highway at Victoria Street. I'm Steve Carline with traffic every 10 minutes on Sydney's 2GB.
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0: Just going through our many text messages, and I think we need to declare that Catherine is the winner in the quiz. 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And the answer, sure enough, is coming up on this day. What else have we got coming for you today? Oh, we're going to share with you another shocker from the Admin Review Tribunal. This is the mob that just loves cancelling the deportation of rapists and killers and sex offenders. We've got another absolute shocker from the Admin Review Tribunal. You'll hear it here on 2GB Breakfast. It involves a bloke who's committed crimes against a three-year-old. He's also been involved in machete offences and threats to cut off heads. And the Australian government said, you know what? We don't want this bloke here. He's not ours. We're going to boot him. And then the Admin Review Tribunal found out and said, oh, that sounds a bit harsh. We'd like to keep this grub. That's coming up this morning.
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0: Who's playing Thursday night rugby league, Spiro?
3: Morning, Ben. Indigenous round kicks off tonight at Seabus Super Stadium on the Gold Coast when the Titans host the Cowboys from 7:50. These two teams both suffered heavy defeats last week. Gold Coast went down to the Warriors at home while North Queensland suffered the worst loss in the club's history. They conceded 80 points just 7 days ago, but they get a chance to redeem themselves tonight. The Titans won't be playing finals football this year. They're out of the race, but the Cowboys sitting ninth right now, and a win tonight will see them back into the top eight. And there's a few really interesting stories, Ben, in rugby league this morning that I'll touch on throughout the next couple of hours. Fresh reports in the last hour or so that NRL officials are currently in England trying to finalise a deal to purchase a stake in the Super League. We'll tap into the NRL's urgent push for a 2010 competition, and we'll also unpack why the NRL is taking to the skies. They are eyeing off a 150-seat plane that they want to purchase, so we'll dive into that throughout the morning.
0: And LIV Golf getting a lifeline?
3: Yeah, the boss of the Rebel Golf League has announced they've secured an investor to keep LIV afloat beyond 2026 because the Saudi Public Investment Fund have pulled their funding post this season. There's been a lot of speculation about the future, but according to the CEO, there's an agreement in place with the lead investor who's going to save the league from falling away.
0: We'll catch up next hour.
3: Thanks, Ben.
0: There's Spiro. It's time for Josh Bryant. News at 6 o'clock.
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23: It's 6 o'clock. Good morning. I'm Josh Bryant. A man's been charged with making threats towards a female member of parliament on social media, Toby Goff explains.
24: Police arrested the 43-year-old at a home in Tascot on the state's central coast overnight. Authorities allege the man made multiple online posts this week threatening physical harm, property damage and detailing plans to track down the politician in public. He was taken to Gosford Police Station and charged with using a carriage service to threaten serious harm. The man was then refused bail ahead of a court appearance today. Toby Goff, Sydney.
23: The state government is moving ahead with plans to feed driver's licence photos into a national database. The program would contribute to a facial verification system, which is designed to better protect people from data breaches and fraud. It's part of a broader suite of laws cracking down on organised crime, including tougher penalties for misleading the Crime Commission. Iranian officials say progress is being made in talks to reopen the shipping lane of the Strait of Hormuz. Reports indicate negotiators are down to just a couple of sticking points in the talks with Oman. US officials claim they are actively involved in the discussions, the US president expressing optimism about the negotiations after American authorities earlier suggested a deal could be reached before the end of the week. Sydney CBD has seen demand for office space increase for a fourth consecutive quarter. The property council says vacancies are down to 13.3%, while results outside the city centre are mixed. The spokesperson Matthew Candela says demand is being driven by premium spaces.
25: Buildings that are well located and with excellent amenity, strong end-of-trip facilities and attractive places to work are in high demand.
23: A woman is in custody after four men were stabbed in central London. It's being treated as a mental health incident at this stage. Emergency services were called to the scene in Covent Garden where four men were treated for stab wounds. They've since been taken to hospital. A 47-year-old was arrested at the scene and police seized a pair of scissors. Also making news, the Ukrainian President Volodymyr Zelensky is calling on allies for urgent air defence support after a wave of Russian attacks across Kyiv. At least 17 people have been killed, 4 dozen residents injured. And a parliamentary inquiry is recommending that the state government terminate the public-private partnership of Newcastle's Calvary Mater Hospital after identifying maintenance and operational issues. In finance, the Dow Jones trading up 355 points, the NASDAQ down 160, one Australian dollar buying 70.5 US cents.
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4: The Broncos have kicked off the mind games ahead of the NRL's Battle of Brisbane on Saturday night. 5'8" Ezra Mam denying the match at Suncorp Stadium is the Dolphins' home game while referring to their rival's old suburban name.
5: It's in Brisbane and we're the Brisbane Broncos, so it was made to be the home of the Brisbane Broncos, and I'm sure that's what we take personal in this battle against Redcliffe.
4: Meanwhile, the Cowboys will be out for redemption when they take on the Titans tonight following their 70-point loss to the Roosters last week. Michael Nisa has been ruled out of Australia's Test series against Bangladesh with a calf injury. And LIV Golf is set to survive beyond the current season after securing an agreement with its lead investor. A deal is set to be finalised in the coming weeks. That's sport. I'm Max White.
23: 4 past 6, that's the latest news and sport.
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7: A burst water main on Silverwater Road at Silverwater has knocked out a northbound lane near Beaconsfield Street. At Smithfield, traffic lights are on the flash. Cumberland Highway at Victoria Street. At Campbelltown, a truck's broken down south at the Hume Motorway off-ramp to Narellan Road. And at West Pennant Hills on Pennant Hills Road. Before you get to North Connex, you've got to dodge a truck breakdown. Bit squeezy on Parramatta Road eastbound at Granville and Auburn. M4 slowing through the Light Horse. I'm Steve Carline on Sydney's 2GB.
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23: Heading for a mostly sunny day, light winds, a top of 18 degrees on the coast, 19 in the west. Clear skies continuing into tomorrow, sunshine for Saturday, cloud and showers increasing through Sunday, a shower or two lingering for Monday, clearing by Tuesday, Wednesday. Right now, 8 degrees in town, humidity 76%. It's 3 degrees at Bankstown and Penrith, 2 at Campbelltown, 5 at Terry Hills. I'm Josh Bryant. 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
0: Thank you very much for joining us. Our number 131873. We're about to catch up with a bloke who is undertaking an incredible challenge at the moment, cycling more than 3,500 Ks for a great cause. He's 72-year-old Kelvin Alley, and he'll be on the line in a moment. Our number 131873. If there's anything happening in your world, please phone it through. Now, this is not a good look. One of Jim Chalmers' colleagues is questioning his controversial tax changes. The federal Labor MP, Claire Clutterham, has penned a letter to a voter. She's responded to a local in her Adelaide electorate concerned about changes to capital gains tax. And Claire Clutterham has said in the note, "I agree with your concerns. I've had difficulty coming to terms with the extension of these changes to other asset classes. Other residents have raised similar concerns with me." And Claire has also flagged pushing back on these tax changes in Canberra. In the letter seen by the Australian newspaper, she says, "I've spoken directly with the Treasurer. Currently I'm working on a proposal to the Treasurer, courtesy of feedback from residents." The federal government's changes are set to come into effect on July 1 next year. The changes include replacing the capital gains discount with an inflation-based one and limiting negative gearing to new builds. So sometimes MPs write these notes and they're thinking, oh, well, this is just to one person. But if that one person shares it with someone in the media and then all of a sudden it finds its way back to Canberra, and then Jim Chalmers realises, hang on a moment, you're saying to voters that we might be backflipping here. Well, maybe you are, Jim. Based on the letter from Claire, that may be on the cards.
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0: Australia's biggest betting companies are copping it at the moment and they're fighting back. They're involved in a Senate inquiry into gambling and advertising laws. Sportsbet, Tabcorp and Responsible Wagering Australia have responded to some of these revelations. They're denying that gambling executives have been offering drugs and escorts to encourage clients to gamble. The companies have told the inquiry, anyone with evidence of this illegal activity should report it to police. And earlier this week, the ex-NRL player Luke Bateman claimed it happened to him. He says he was flown interstate by betting companies for boozy days at the races. The former gambling addict claims he was offered cocaine in a room full of betting company executives. Gambling companies have challenged him to name names and report it to the police. As far as we know, he's yet to do so. The New South Wales racing boss, Peter Volandis, says the senators running the inquiry are publicity-seeking extremists. He says their main aim is to ruin everyone's lives. And look, I think there are some worthy discussions taking place at this inquiry, but I must admit, I find it hard to believe that gambling companies have been buying cocaine for punters at the races. I mean, the punters are going to punt anyway. You don't really need to encourage them too much. And today we learn that Labor will have to rework elements of their gambling reforms. The Coalition and the Greens have declared they will vote against them in the Senate. It's also been revealed that Luke Bateman worked for a bookmaker after he retired from rugby league. He did not disclose that when he appeared before the Senate inquiry this week. He's now told the Australian Financial Review, "Whenever new customers signed up, I was contacting them and saying, hey, welcome to Southern Crossbet, and whatever you need, let us know." So Luke Bateman, the anti-gambling advocate, was employed by a betting company. And by the sounds of things, he was encouraging people to gamble too.
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0: We want to catch up with a bloke who's in the middle of a big challenge. 72-year-old Kelvin Alley is doing something most people his age can't do. In fact, I'd say there'd be a lot of people half his age who couldn't do it. He's cycling more than 3,500 kilometres, raising money for Wandering Warriors, who support veterans and their families. He took off from Diamond Beach on the New South Wales mid-north coast last week. He's now arrived in Canberra. Kelvin, good morning.
10: Good morning, Ben.
0: You've got a rest day today.
10: It's a well-earned rest day. Yes, I've had seven really solid days on the road, and I've so looked forward to having this day in Canberra.
0: How many Ks are you doing a day?
10: Well, varies between, say, 100 to 130 something. That's fairly typical. That's what I've done over the last week to get here. And the thing about the last 7 days, it's been extremely hilly. I cut across through the Hunter Valley and as far west as a little place called Sandy Hollow, and then over lots and lots of hills and big, big climbs to Candos and then Bathurst and Crookwell. Now, into Canberra. I had to check I wasn't at the South Pole because, boy, it was just freezing cold yesterday.
0: And you're stopping along the way at soldiers' memorials.
10: I stopped at every memorial because I've researched the list before I left, and I have found, yeah, amazing places, little soldiers' memorial halls, you know, that aren't obvious to when you're in the car, you just fly past them. But, yes, I've stopped at every memorial. I've taken a photograph and reflected on names that are on the memorial. And I've kept going. My bike ride's more of a mission, Ben. I want to raise some good money for Wandering Warriors. I'm actually a dad of a guy that did three tours in Afghanistan. So I'm very, very sensitive and, you know, I just admire and respect and honour anyone who's put on the uniform of their country.
0: Well, what's your son's name?
10: My son's name's Graham. He served with Five Aviation and, just seemed unreal, you know, to us to continue to say goodbye to him, and he heads off to a war zone and comes home again.
0: Bloody hard. I can imagine every time you say goodbye to him, you'd be thinking, is he going to come home?
10: Correct. Correct. And every time you hear an announcement on the radio, there's been an incident, there'll be an announcement at 9 o'clock or something, your life stops until you wait and there is that announcement. We knew the language, you know, it was someone else had been tragically killed serving our country, and there is a sort of a sense of relief when you learn that it's not your own boy, but then it's a double whammy because it's somebody's boy. And we lost 42 in serving in Afghanistan, 42 Australian young guys.
0: Aren't you a bloody legend for doing this? I mean, you don't need to be doing it at your age, 72, and I'm going to give people the details if you want to donate, so grab a pen. And I just want to ask you one other thing before I give those donation details. You're not done yet, right?
10: No, I've just done the first week of 5 weeks. So on Friday, I started heading north and going up through Lightning Ridge, and then I was swinging across the Darling Downs into Toowoomba, where I'm going to meet a few characters that are known to people, Tony Abbott and Angus Taylor. I'm joining their polypedal. I've been part of the polypedal for 20 years, but I'm joining the polypedal at Toowoomba, and I'll do a further 800 kilometres with them, also for Wandering Warriors. At least for that week, the truck will carry my heavy bags. My bags weigh 25 kilo. I carry them on the bike. So it's quite a challenge, especially when you're going uphill.
0: I bet it is. Hey, listen, do me a favour. Just relax today, okay? Just take it easy today. And I'm going to give everyone the donation details. If you search Kelvin Alley Donate, Kelvin Alley Donate, the page will come up straight away supporting Wandering Warriors. Let's touch base again along the way, and it's great to talk to you, Kelvin.
10: I will, Ben. Just for folks, if they just go straight to my Facebook site, the blogs each day are open to the public and they'll be interested to read what I've done each day. So just go straight to Facebook. It's open to the public and the link is there to donate. I'd love to make some good money for Wandering Warriors. Ideally, I'd like to beat Tony Abbott and Angus Taylor in the fundraising stage.
0: You want to try and beat them?
10: Yeah, I did last year.
0: We'll donate $1,000.
10: Oh, you're having in tears again, Ben. Look, thank you so much. I'm so grateful. And look, I meet people during the day. They stop their car, even coming down the mountain. A woman stopped coming down the mountain and she wanted to talk to me, and she's been in touch, and I just meet so many good people in cafes. They say, what the heck are you up to? So then I tell them about Wandering Warriors. All right, thank you, Ben. I know you're under time pressure.
0: No problem. We'll stay in touch. Thank you so much. There's Kelvin Alley. So $1,000 coming from us and Aramex. 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And if you want to donate a few bucks, just search these words on Google. It'll pop up straight away. 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
3: An armed man has been arrested outside Donald Trump's golf course in California. Harley's got the details. Hi there, Harley.
9: Hi there. You know, the Secret Service has pointed out, and the Sheriff's Department there said they just can't take any chances anymore. There have already been too many attempts on the president's life, and so they were keeping their eyes out, of course, near the Trump National Golf Club in California. And John Taley, I think that's his name, of Downey, California, was caught with a short-barreled rifle, which in California is a 10-year felony. He also had some armor-piercing ammo, and they think he was planning to lie in wait for the president. Mr. Trump is going to be there in a few days. Now, there's no law against waiting around in hopes of seeing the president, any president, like any celebrity. Fans do that sort of thing, right? But not armed with something that could shoot into an armored limo. Plus, the Secret Service says he seemed to be casing the grounds, taking pictures of security precautions, and he had the White House phone number and a collection of articles, possibly intelligence gathering, that sort of thing, for a potential attack. So they have arrested him on weapons charges. They can't charge him with anything against the president because he didn't do anything. But they can certainly take him off the streets based on the weapon he was carrying.
3: Sounds a bit sus to me. And tell us about the world's youngest professor.
9: Yeah, Professor Nathan Thomas, Miami-Dade College. now 21 years.

0: years old, a professor, full professor, started teaching engineering when he was 18, almost 19, the youngest professor ever. He's a prodigy. He started both high school and college at the same time at age 10, and obviously did very, very well. Now he's in law school at the same time that he's a professor. He likes the double deck, doesn't he? Double dip. He's studying intellectual property law with a focus on STEM, meaning, you know, science, technology, engineering, and math. So there's an awful lot of that's the biggest growing area, no doubt, for lawyers in days to come. And he plans to be one of the leaders, aged now 21.
1: I suppose when you start college at 10, we shouldn't be surprised when someone becomes a professor at the age of 18. Unbelievable, Harley. We'll talk to you tomorrow.
0: All right. Thanks a lot. See you.
1: Harley on the line from the United States. Coming up, we'll tell you about Jetstar copping a hammering over a cash grab.
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3: The M1, fine, I'd say, between Central Coast and Wurrunga. You will pass a fella with very cold fingers changing a tyre at Calgar Interchange, but the lanes are great. Other vehicles not moving. Semi-trailer breakdown on Pennant Hills Road before North Connex. A van breakdown on the City West Link at Lilyfield facing east. And Rellen Road off-ramp there, or on-ramp at Campbelltown. There's a truck that's been broken down and been there since yesterday, and debris on the Cumberland Highway eastbound off-ramp to the M4. I'm Steve Carline.
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1: 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I've got this from Anthony. Good morning, Ben. How's poor old Wilbur doing, please? What's the last update from Wilbur? He said, not good, mate. Went to the specialist on Monday, another doctor yesterday, need to get an MRI, still in pain. Dr. Ross is helping me. I'm very lucky to have him. Yeah, Dr. Ross Walker has been a godsend for Wilbur. I mean, we're all trying to support him. He's got some health battles at the moment after having his appendix out, and then something must have happened during that operation because he's been in pain ever since. But Dr. Ross obviously knows what he's talking about, and he's well connected in the medical world. So, Dr. Ross, thank you for everything you're doing to help Wilbur.
9: Just a little bit of history repeat. cheating.
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1: Today is the 6th of August. It was on this day in 1945 an atomic bomb was dropped on Hiroshima in Japan. The United States, led by President Truman, launched an attack on the city.
10: The world will note that the first atomic bomb was dropped on Hiroshima. We have used it in order to save the lives of thousands and thousands of young Americans.
1: Hundreds of thousands of lives were lost. In 2006, Tiger Woods became the youngest golfer to win 50 PGA Tour titles.
11: He's done it. 50 career victories. The milestone is his at the age of 30.
1: In 1991, we were introduced to the World Wide Web for the first time. That was our quiz question. Congratulations, Catherine. In 2004, the American singer Rick James passed away.
12: She's a super freak, super freak, she's super freaking.
1: He was 56 when he died. In 2017, we lost Australia's golden girl, Betty Cuthbert.
13: There's about 100 metres to go. Our batter's doing it fine. It's touch and go to the line. 30 metres to go. Betty Cuthbert might get a fourth gold medal. By God, she's going to win it.
1: She won four Olympic gold medals for track and field. Happy birthday, Jerry Halliwell, the Ginger Spice, she's 54. The TV host, David Campbell's 53. Daryl Summers, the TV host, is 75. And on this day in 1980, who was on top of the charts?

0: It was ABBA with The Winner Takes It All. It peaked at number one in five countries. It all happened on this day, the 6th of August. Coming up, an OpenAI model goes rogue during a cyber test. The family of a murdered mum fighting to bring her kids to Australia. And why is the Australian Stock Exchange being compared to Stephen Bradbury? We'll talk to Scott Phillips about that after your 6:30 news. It's right now with Josh.
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2: It's 6:30. Good morning. I'm Josh Bryant. A parliamentary inquiry is recommending the termination of the public-private partnership at Newcastle's Calvary Mater Hospital. Jamel Wells explains.
3: A state upper house committee inquiry was sparked by concerns about mould in the hospital cancer unit and maggots on the floor. It heard allegations of false maintenance records. The committee's report claims patients, staff and the public have been put at risk. Health Minister Ryan Park says the hospital contract is being looked into and has assured the community the facility is safe. The state government has until November 5 to respond to the report. Jamel Wells, Sydney.
2: A man's been charged following an investigation into violent social media posts directed at a female MP. Authorities arrested the 43-year-old on the Central Coast after he allegedly posted online threats to damage property and also locate the politician in public. The man remains in custody after being refused bail to appear before a court today. Driver's licence photos and photo card images will be shared with a national database as part of a bid to protect residents from identity theft. The state government says adding facial recognition checks will alert institutions if criminals are trying to use stolen details to open bank accounts. The changes come alongside broader anti-crime legislation, which would give police enhanced powers to catch cyber criminals. A motorcyclist has been charged after a police pursuit and drug seizure in the state's Illawarra. Officers attempted to stop the 26-year-old before he allegedly collided with a police vehicle and fled the scene. He was arrested at a home soon after, with police seizing cash, steroids and cannabis at the property. A 72-year-old is riding more than 3,500 kilometres to raise money supporting veterans transitioning back to civilian life. Kelvin Alley is clocking up 100 kilometres a day across Australia, raising funds for Wandering Warriors. He's told Ben Fordham the stories from every destination have motivated him throughout the journey.
4: I stopped at every memorial because I've researched the list before I left. Little soldiers' memorial halls, you know, that aren't obvious to when you're in the car, you just fly past them. But yes, I've stopped at every memorial. I've taken a photograph and reflected on names that are on the memorial.
2: Also making news, police in the United Kingdom say a stabbing attack which has injured four men in central London is not being treated as terror-related and is believed to be a mental health incident. A woman is now in custody. In finance, the Dow Jones is up 263 points, the Nasdaq trading down at 221, one Australian dollar buying 70.5 US cents.
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5: Round 23 of the NRL kicks off tonight with the Titans hosting the Cowboys on the Gold Coast. North Queensland will be keen to bounce back after a humiliating 70-point loss to the Roosters, but in the meanwhile, the Tricolours say they're yet to reach their peak. Coach Trent Robinson firing this warning ahead of their clash against the Bulldogs tomorrow night.
6: We want continual improvement. I said last week I feel like we've got another gear or two left in us, and we'll keep pushing on that.
5: LIV Golf has secured a lead investor to safeguard its existence until 2030, but the agreement is unlikely to prevent a batch of high-profile players departing by the end of this year. And a soccer player has been killed after he was struck by lightning during a third-tier regional match in Thailand. 12 others were injured. That's sport. I'm Max White.
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9: There's a breakdown on Elizabeth Drive, Edensor Park, just before Cow Pasture Road. Westbound Lane 3 is closed. Debris on the M4 off-ramp to Cumberland Highway at South Wentworthville, and a semi-trail has broken down on Pennant Hills Road, facing north at West Pennant Hills. Now, Roberts Road, north of Greenacre, is heavy, and that leads to Centenary Drive through Strathfield. St Hilliers Road, north through Auburn's busy, and Windsor Road, iffy spots at Rouse Hill and Kellyville. I'm Steve Carline, on your traffic leader, 2GB.
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2: A mostly sunny day expected across Sydney. Light winds heading for a top of 18 on the coast, 19 in the west. Clear skies continuing into tomorrow. Sunshine for Saturday as well. Cloud increasing with showers on Sunday. A shower or two lingering into Monday but clearing by Tuesday. Right now, 8 degrees in town. Humidity 78%. 2 degrees at Bankstown, 1 at Campbelltown, 3 at Penrith, 5 Terry Hills. I'm Josh Bryant. 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
0: Scott Phillips coming up in just a moment. Our money man filling in for Peter Switzer at the moment, and we'll ask him, why is the stock exchange being compared to Stephen Bradbury, who famously won that gold medal at the Winter Olympics many years ago for Australia? We've got Leica gift packs to win all this week, Leica treats that dogs love, a Leica cooler bag and more. 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We've received more than 2,000 messages about the Albanese government tossing up cuts to migration. It comes as Tony Burke cancels a planned speech at the press club to announce the new policy. Kate says it's a bit late for changes now. Alan says, same with me, too little too late. Narf says the ultimate endorsement is when your political rival copies or tries to reframe your policy. You win, Pauline Hanson. And that's the point we made yesterday. This is the Pauline Hanson effect. Matt says, I think the horse has bolted on migration. Helen says, people say Pauline has not done anything as she's not in government, but this pressure from the outside proves she's having an impact. And Gillian says, let's hope Labor don't change their position on this one. And we'll let you know what Pauline Hanson's had to say later on about Tony Burke cancelling his scheduled appearance today at the National Press Club.
1: You're listening to Sydney's Best Breakfast, Ben Fordham Live. And now, the business report.
0: Righto, righto. Why is the Aussie stock market being compared to Stephen Bradbury? Scott Phillips from the Motley Fool. Morning, Scott.
13: Ben, good morning. It's not the bleach blonde hair tips. That's not what the ASX is doing to copy Stephen Bradbury, of course, famously who came from behind to win gold at the Winter Olympics in the speed skating. The ASX has had a pretty tough year compared to the rest of the world, particularly US stock markets. And that's because our miners and banks haven't gone anywhere in particular, while around the rest of the world, AI and tech in general has been absolutely going through the roof. Double-digit gains in the US, our market up about 4% over the past 12 months. But that all changes in the last month. And this is the Stephen Bradbury, from being well and truly behind. We are the best performing stock market in the world over the past month. Here's the thing too, and this is why you've got to stay invested. This is my day job. That 4% gain over 12 months, we're up 5% over the last 8 days alone.
0: Right.
13: So effectively, the first 357 days of the year, the rolling 12 months, not the calendar year, we were behind. We're in negative territory, and we've made it all up and more just in the past week and a half. So this is why this is it's really important. You never know. This is what some commentators are saying. We were surprised the market's up, and that's fair, but that's kind of the point. You don't ever see in advance what's going to happen, but things have recovered. In part, that's because, this is the Stephen Bradbury bit, US markets faltered a little bit. The question's about, is AI overvalued? Have we got carried away? Maybe it is about some of the more solid things like mining and manufacturing and other things that Australians do better than some around the rest of the world. But in any event, the US market teetering a little, still a good year, but the Australian market doing a Bradbury, coming through arms in the air over the last month.
0: Yeah, staying on our feet, and with all the negatives around, you've got to claim the positives when they pop up. How are those markets?
13: You do. US market, speaking of which, down 0.2% overnight. Our futures down a touch, a little under 0.1%, probably close enough to line ball, so we'll see what happens when the market opens in a few hours' time. Meanwhile, the Aussie dollar is up 0.2% against the US, another day in the green, 70.58 US cents.
0: Good man, Scott. We'll talk to you tomorrow.
13: Will do. Thanks,
0: Scott man. Phillips joining us from the Motley Fool. Now, Jetstar's copying a hammering. The airline has received some free feedback about its decision to charge travellers for overhead baggage. Customers will soon need to pay at least $25 to bring their small suitcases on a flight. On some routes, it could be $50. The coalition says it's a cash grab, and they focused their attack on Jetstar's parent company, Qantas. They say the airline claims to be Australian first, but they argue it's not looking after Aussie customers. The Shadow Transport Minister, Bridget McKenzie, says Qantas Group is back at it. It's like Alan Joyce never left. There have been no safety reasons for this decision. She's told the Daily Telegraph this is just an opportunistic hit on Jetstar passengers. And Jetstar is defending the move. The CEO, Steph Tully, says our new carry-on baggage model provides more choice to customers while helping to keep our fares low. She says you only pay for what you need. So what do you make of Jetstar charging $25 for people to put something in the overhead compartment? 131873 is our number. Right now, coming up to 16 minutes to 7 o'clock, CommBank knows that running a small business comes with lots of questions. 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What's going out? 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
0: It's going to be beautiful and calm at the end of the working week in the snowy mountains, and this will be followed by a windy storm system rolling in on Sunday. Recent cold temperatures have allowed for massive snowmaking across all resorts. It'll result in excellent groomed conditions to start the weekend. At Perisher, expect around 50 groomed runs and over 30 lifts spinning. At Thredbo, the major lifts will be operating. At Charlotte Pass, all of their 5 lifts are currently open. This is the Ski and Snow Update, thanks to Red Energy.
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15: Old Windsor Road's a bit tight at Seven Hills, and the M7 M2 eastbound merge at Borkham Hills, that's starting to wake up. Warringah Freeway slowing south at Cammeray, and the eastern and western distributors, good. Roselle Interchange, it's not angry yet, but it's getting there. There's a burst water main at Silverwater, that's closed to north Bound lane of Silverwater Road, and a semi-trailer's broken down on Pennant Hills Road in northbound lanes at West Pennant Hills. I'm Steve Carline on Sydney's 2GB.
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0: On the Jetstar charge, $25 to bring on overhead luggage. 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So can customers who don't like it. They don't have to book. Same people talking about Coles and Woolies, but they keep on shopping there. Thank you, Blair. This one from Paul. Jetstar's done the right thing here. Have you seen what passengers carry on with them in the cabin? It's not 7 kilograms, it's 17. It's ridiculous. And Jeff says, what about 65-kilogram passengers versus 140-kilogram passengers? How do we address that?
23: The UK report for Kelly Country. Big men suits for weddings and all formal occasions from $179. Big men tuxedos, formal shirts and washable trousers are available in 4 colours at Kelly Country.
0: I reckon we're hearing a bit of this lately. An AI system goes rogue during a UK cyber test. What happened, Adam Gilchrist?
24: Hi, morning, Ben. Yeah, luckily this was a cyber test. So there were human beings who essentially had the reins on this artificial intelligence tool. If they hadn't had the reins on it, goodness knows where it could have gone and goodness knows where other systems could go. So what they were doing was testing Anthropic's Mythos 5 system. If you're in the computer world, you might know that or have come across it. Anyway, they were testing it. And what they found was this thing decided it would act first as an AI agent, then it would impersonate real people and create fake accounts in order to get the genuine people to send it code so it could access some software codes stored in a secret base a base only known to humans. And then when it was challenged by humans, it pretended it was all fine and harmless and covered its tracks. Because they had the reins on it, human beings were able to stop this thing. Otherwise, I don't know, we'd all be in the hands of this thing, and maybe I would be AI already.
0: Yeah, we were always warned the robots were eventually going to turn on us. And tell me about the daredevil grandma.
24: Betty Bromage, who lives in Cheltenham in the west of England, she has just broken her own record for being the oldest person to wing walk, or certainly the oldest woman in the world to wing walk, 97-year-old Betty Bromage. She did it last year. She suffered a stroke in August last year, but she says she gets bored with life. She can't drive, she can't see terribly well, she gets a bit frustrated, but the thing she can do is wing walk, or stand there strapped to an aeroplane. She says that she's now got the problem, because she's set this new record, age 97, what to do when she's 100. Something special, says Betty. Goodness knows what that'll be.
0: I've got a feeling it won't be tea and scones. We'll talk to you tomorrow.
24: Thanks, Ben.
0: 97, and breaking the Guinness World Record for being the oldest woman to wing walk. From a 97-year-old to a 102-year-old, Sue wants to tell me about Olga. Hello, Sue.
4: Oh, hi, Ben. Yes, my mother, my lovely mother, is 102 today.
0: Wow.
4: And, yeah, I know. She can't believe it either.
0: And how is she?
4: Oh, she's good. She lives at home. She's always looked after her son, who was born with an intellectual disability, and they often say carers live a long life because they don't want to let go.
0: Oh, is that right? They keep on going because they've got a job to do.
4: Yes.
0: And
4: yes,
0: what will you do to celebrate the 102?
4: Well, we're having a party today. I'm madly cooking food for her. It's going to be a real party, and she's going to absolutely love it with all the food that she likes.
0: Well, I can't promise you that our roses are going to be there in time for lunch, but they will be there really quickly. We're going to send a beautiful big bunch of roses from Mr. Roses to Olga.
4: That's beautiful. She loves flowers. She said, don't worry about a coffin, put her in a box, but lots of flowers.
0: Well, you hang on there so we can get Olga's details. And Olga,

0: to you. 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
2: There's a truck breakdown on the Hume Motorway off-ramp to Narellan Road at Campbelltown. A burst water main at Silverwater has taken out a northbound lane of Silverwater Road. Now, your top speeds on Centenary Drive, north through Strathfield, about 15 kilometres an hour. Victoria Road southbound lanes are crowded through Des Moines and Roselle Interchange, getting busier by the minute. Warringah Freeway, loads of traffic south now at Cammeray and just enough to notice on the freeway north of the harbour at North Sydney. I'm Steve Carline.
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1: Ben Fordham Live. Taste the 100% beef of Macca's new quarter pounder barbecue bacon and double quarter pounder barbecue bacon. Don't Macca's walk, Macca's run.
0: Just on the debate involving Jetstar and the so-called cash grab, charging $25 for people to bring their small suitcases on flights, it's all been criticised by Bridget McKenzie. And Paul says, Bridget McKenzie criticising Qantas and Jetstar, will she hand back her Chairman's Lounge membership this time? I doubt it, Paul. Phil says, I once sat next to the boss of Jetstar on a Jetstar flight. She was friendly. So who have you sat next to on a plane? Have you sat next to a famous face on a plane before? My brother once sat next to Buzz Aldrin, who's been to space. And he was sitting there talking to this lovely old gentleman, and he noticed he had a bit of a, it wasn't a NASA kind of badge, but it was some kind of badge on his shirt that looked like it had something to do with space. And Nick kept on chatting to him and saying, what do you do? And tell me a bit about your family and chat, chat, chat. And then Nick finally said, I better introduce myself. My name's Nick Fordham. And then he said, my name's Buzz Aldrin. And Nick went, oh, I see. Now I know who I'm sitting next to.
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0: Spiro's with us. And Spiro, you've got some news about a Socceroos young gun.
10: I do, Ben. Good morning to you. We spoke earlier in the week about Lucas Harrington, a Socceroos young gun that's coming through the ranks playing in the Major League Soccer in the US. He's set to pocket a huge $30 million deal, potentially linking up with Hull City in the English Premier League. They're the newly promoted side. And there's another Socceroos player who's in a tug of war at the moment between some of the top clubs in Europe. We're talking about Nestori Irinkunda, one of the superstars for the Socceroos during the World Cup. Sporting CP in Portugal, keen to secure his services. They're the front runners, but you've got Celta Vigo and Hull City also making it clear they're chasing his signature. And we're talking about a big money contract, negotiations still ongoing, a $24.5 million deal tossed around at the moment. That bid, though, from Sporting CP rejected, with his current club Watford digging their heels in, declaring they want closer to $32 million for the young Aussie player. And speaking of the round ball game, a great photo doing the rounds overnight of Aussie Ange Postecoglou embracing his new teammate, I guess, Cristiano Ronaldo, because Ange is coaching Al Nassr in the Saudi League, and one of their star players is Ronaldo. So the two of them working very closely for the upcoming season.
0: Sitting next to famous people on planes, this one from Rob. I sat next to Joan Collins on a flight from Edinburgh to London once, and she ignored me the whole way. And you've got some news about a plane that you're going to share with us next hour, Spiro.
10: I do, Ben, and as mad as it sounds, the NRL are considering purchasing an aircraft for the very first time in the league's history. So we'll chat about that in an hour from now. We've got Thursday Night Rugby League, the Titans up against the Cowboys, 7:50 kickoff at Seabus Super Stadium to kick off round 23 of the competition, which is Indigenous round as well.
0: Talk to you soon.
10: Cheers, Ben.
0: Laurie says, I sat next to Stephen Bradbury once, and he had his gold medal with him. A lovely chat. Thank you, Laurie. Coming up tomorrow on Sydney's Best Breakfast, we're catching up with Don McLean. Yeah.

0: Well, I should clarify, we're due to be catching up with Don McLean. The interview's been organised by my colleague, Phil O'Neill. Phil, please, don't stuff this one up.
1: 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GB News.
2: It's 7 o'clock. Good morning. I'm Josh Bryant. The federal opposition leader claims housing shortages will last another 7 years, even if net overseas migration immediately fell in line with budget forecasts. Home Affairs Minister Tony Burke was due to address migration changes from the government in an address today, but the speech was postponed due to elements which could not be finalised in time. National Senator Bridget McKenzie is told today the government needs to be taking action now.
3: And what we're seeing here from Tony Burke is that trying to get their own target under control, and that's a target of 2 million new arrivals over 6 years. So we are very, very concerned. We've been saying this for a long time.
2: A Central Coast man has been arrested and charged with making online threats of violence against a female member of parliament. Police allege the 43-year-old used social media to threaten the MP, threatened to damage property, and outlined plans to find her and harm her in public. The man's been refused bail ahead of a court appearance today. Police could soon have the power to access encrypted platforms used by criminal syndicates to coordinate serious crimes across Sydney. The state government is introducing reforms designed to disrupt gangs from outsourcing violence to young people for money. Existing laws only allow digital devices to be accessed when seized during a search warrant. A parliamentary report is recommending terminating the public-private partnership of the Calvary Mater Hospital in Newcastle. A state upper house committee has been investigating maintenance and operational issues at the hospital. It's been under scrutiny after mould was found in the cancer unit and maggots were spotted on the floor. Scientists are calling for more funding for research into genetic conditions in children. It's Genes for Genes Day, with proceeds of the fundraiser going towards Children's Medical Research Institute finding new cures and treatments. Spokesperson Dr. Kate Giles says genetic conditions are impacting a growing number of children right around the world.
4: There's about 1 in 20 children that are living with genetic conditions or birth defects, and all of our research goes towards trying to find cures or trying to find better treatments to really help these children and their families.
2: An explosive-laden drone has been found at an airport in a cargo hub in Germany used by NATO allies for the transport of military goods. The device was spotted close to parked Ukrainian cargo planes. Investigators also examining aft a second object which hit a cargo plane mid-air. Also making news, the bicycle industry is welcoming new federal reforms which would introduce nationwide compliance standards for e-bikes. In finance, the Dow Jones closed up 263 points, the Nasdaq down 221, one Aussie dollar buying 70.5 US cents.
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5: Round 23 of the NRL kicks off tonight with a Queensland derby on the Gold Coast. The Titans host the Cowboys, with both sides out to flip the script following horror losses last week. North Queensland coach Todd Payton says they've already moved on.
6: One game doesn't define us. Beating three of the top four teams, Broncos twice, you know, Melbourne at full strength. So, yeah, it's all in front of us. The scenario doesn't change moving forward, and an opportunity to play well.
5: Meanwhile, NRL officials have reportedly arrived in England to hold talks with clubs as the prospect of a groundbreaking deal with the Super League nears completion. And the Giants have shot down reports senior player Jake Stringer is offside with his teammates. There's reports some players lost trust with Stringer after an off-field business venture went wrong. That's sport. I'm Max White.
2: 7:04, that's the latest news and sport.
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9: I just heard road crews mention a Roper Road St Clair crash near the M4. Traffic lights are flashing at Levington, Camden Valley Way at Ingleburn Road and at West Pennant Hills. Semi-trailer breakdown at the North Connex on-ramp from Pennant Hills Road. Rosell Interchange is pretty crowded. Southern Cross Drive and the Eastern Distributor heading north are also peeling off a fair bit of pace. Centenary Drive slows north through Strathfield. And at Silverwater, northbound lane of Silverwater Road is closed. I'm Steve Carline.
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2: Mostly sunny throughout the day, light winds, a top of 18 degrees on the coast, 19 in the west. Clear skies again tomorrow, sunshine for Saturday, cloudy with showers increasing over Sunday, a shower or two lingering Monday but clearing by Tuesday. Right now it's 9 degrees in town, humidity 68%, 2 degrees at Bankstown, Campbelltown and Penrith, 4 at Gosford, 7 Lucas Heights, 6 at Terry Hills. I'm Josh Bryant. 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
0: Thank you for tuning in. It's Thursday, August 6. If your kids or grandkids are into Ooshies, those little toys that Woolies is giving away at the moment, make sure they're listening after 7:30, because after the news at 7:30, I'm going to tell you about an extremely rare Ooshie that is going under the hammer tonight. It's going to make a lot of money for someone. Also coming up, a grandma charged with burning down her own home after her husband left her out of the will. And a woman's behind bars after allegedly going on a rampage against an intruder. She's accused of tying him up by the neck with a padlock and chain. We've got that and plenty more coming up. Our number 131873. Right now, 9 minutes after seven, Transurban's traffic team are telling us that drivers are saving up to 19 minutes this morning using the M7 from Campbelltown to Eastern Creek. Transurban, operator of Linked.
8: And now, Ben Fordham comments. Thanks to Parramatta and Blacktown Mazda for your new Mazda test drive. Open 7 days.
0: Oops, they did it again. We've got another shocker from the Administrative Review Tribunal to share with you today. The unelected taxpayer-funded body that loves saving disgusting foreign criminals from deportation. And that's just what they do. Today we can reveal a man convicted of abusing a three-year-old has been allowed to stay in Australia. His criminal history spans approximately 2 decades, according to his file. It includes in the order of 90 convictions. Some involve machetes and threats to cut off people's heads. And the Australian government wanted to kick him out, but the Administrative Review Tribunal has stepped in and saved this grub from deportation. They love helping a sex offender or a wife basher. Australia says, we don't want them. The tribunal says, not so fast. ART member Fraser Robertson has ruled this child sex offender's partner visa should not be cancelled. The man came to Australia in 2004 on a student visa. By the way, he never finished the course. He later got a partner visa and then came the offending. The tribunal says the applicant was convicted in 2007 of indecently dealing with a three-year-old child. The victim was a three-year-old boy. The tribunal says the man called the child to him, placed the child on his lap, and in the presence of the child's mother, put his hand inside the child's clothing and touched the child's genitals before kissing the kid. The tribunal called that offending very serious. But that was not the end of it. In 2012, he went to his former partner's home. He got a machete out of the car and he threatened to cut off the head of her then boyfriend. The tribunal called it a serious act of violence involving a weapon and an explicit threat to life. Then in 2020, there was family violence. The tribunal says he entered the bedroom of a woman while she was asleep and slapped her across the face. The tribunal called her wholly defenseless. So there's the record, a child sex offence involving a three-year-old, a machete threat, family violence, around 90 convictions, and the tribunal still lets him stay. Why? Because apparently he's going to church, and he hasn't offended since 2023. He's also got five children who are Aussie citizens. It's also considered hardship if he was to be returned to Zambia. The tribunal said he would have no meaningful family or social support in Zambia. So that was enough. The foreign sex offender gets to stay, not because he passed any character test, he didn't, not because his offending was considered minor, it wasn't, but because after all of that, the tribunal decided he deserved another chance. You can abuse a three-year-old, threaten another person with a machete, commit family violence, build up around 90 convictions, and Australia will give you the chance to add a few more. Why do we insist on keeping all of these rejects? Absolutely unbelievable. Why do we insist on keeping these filthy, filthy grubs? And we've got more cases to share with you on 2GB Breakfast. We'll tell you how Australia's becoming a dumping ground for criminal Kiwis.
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13: There's a crash at Arncliffe. It's right in the middle of the Forest Road and Walleye Creek Road intersection. At St Clair, southbound lane of Erskine Park Road's closed. We've had a crash there just after the M4. Traffic lights at Leppington are playing up Camden Valley Way at Ingleburn Road and a semi-trailer breakdown at West Pennant Hills on the North Connex on-ramp from Pennant Hills Road, and a long-serving truck breakdown on the Hume Motorway off-ramp to Narellan Road at Campbelltown. I'm Steve Carline on Sydney's 2GB.
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0: And the text messages are flooding in already about the shocker we revealed from the Admin Review Tribunal. Denise says, I'll vote for anyone who says they'll cancel this tribunal. T says, this is just so sick. And T says, what the is wrong with this tribunal? And I think you're right, Denise. Someone should come out and say, we'll cancel it. I know that Angus Taylor said to us he'll have a look at it. If he gets into government, someone should just say, look, the minister gets the final say and that's that. If you're being punted from the country, you're being punted from the country. It's coming up to a 7:15. 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
0: Thank you very much for being with us. There's a family that is hoping that everyone can get behind them because they've got a massive legal battle on their hands, and it follows a tragedy that no one should have to go through. In April, Megan Bowler was brutally killed in the United States of America. Her husband, Jesse Jones, allegedly stabbed her multiple times while she was in the bathtub. He then confessed to a 911 operator.
19: Tell me exactly what happened.
20: I stabbed my wife and now she's dead and I'm trying to resuscitate her.
0: You can hear him on the 911 call saying, "I stabbed my wife and now she's dead." Jones is before the courts in Florida. Megan was only 32. She leaves behind two sons, two-year-old Jesse, 10-month-old Elijah. And the boys are still in the United States in the care of their paternal grandmother. But Megan's family in Australia is fighting to bring the boys here. But because they don't have key identity documents, it is a very complex custody fight. And Tony Bowler, the father of Megan, is on the line for us right now. Tony, thank you so much for joining us.
21: That's okay, Ben. Thanks for having me, mate.
0: It's hard for us to imagine what your family's going through.
21: Yeah, it's something that you never think about in life. You get thrown lots of situations in life, and this is certainly one of them that you don't anticipate. I often used to look at the news and feel sorry for all those parents when you'd see domestic violence issues happening, and you never think that it happened to you, but, it's what we're facing today, so it's awful.
0: I've read some beautiful tributes about Megan. Can you give me some sense, as her dad, what kind of girl she was?
21: Oh, God. Megan was the life of the party. She

0: stand up for what we think is right. And they're so young that we can give them a good opportunity. And my other daughter, Madison, has bravely stepped up, and she's going to see if she can raise the children here. And, yeah, as a family group, we'll do our best to look after them, yes.
1: And Madison's now preparing to temporarily relocate to the USA to try and get the legal processes underway there.
0: Yes, yes. We spoke to, we've done our research, and from what we understand is that there might be 1.5 million attorneys in America, and approximately 50 of them are qualified to handle a case of this nature. So it's been hard to find a good attorney, and obviously that comes with a great expense is to do that. But yet the long plan, or the short-term plan, is to get over there and see if we can get some custody, temporary custody, and we'll go from there.
1: And the little boys, Jesse 2 and Elijah 10 months old, what can you tell me about them?
0: We haven't had a lot of contact with them. Essentially, Megan had been isolated since mid-2024. In fact, we didn't even know that they were born at a certain point. We only found out after she gave birth. So we didn't know any of that. She gave birth to the two boys at home without any medical assistance, from what we understand. They seem like lovely kids. I think there's some trauma that we might be dealing with, but, we just cross that bridge when we get to it.
1: And if there are any legal experts locally who are listening, or anyone catching up with this from the US, and if anyone thinks they can help, you'd be all ears.
0: Oh my God. Yeah. The difficulty is that, because they don't have, they never got birth certificate registered. So, the Australian government is limited in what they can do. How they can help, but we're making progress and little steps at a time. But yeah, we're just focused on giving this the best shot we can. But we need some help at this point to get us there and get it happening.
1: After what Jesse Jones allegedly did to your daughter, and we've heard the 911 call where we hear the words coming out of his own mouth. I mean, his family shouldn't enjoy the benefit of bringing up his children.
0: Yes, that's a sentiment we hold as well. Megan was isolated, from us, and we hadn't had a lot of contact with her, and we were reaching out to people there to try and get help. We, try to get welfare checks done and what have you, but everything was sort of pushed away. We met a wall, and the ultimate thing happened that no parent ever wants to go through, so, yeah.
1: I'm so sorry you've been through this, Tony, and we want to offer all of our support. And there is a page that's been set up to help the Bowler family raise the funds for this legal fight. And if you search Help Megan Bowler, it'll take you straight to that page, and hopefully we can help this family and Jesse and Elijah can come to Australia. Well, we're thinking of you, and all power to you, Tony. We're so sorry.
0: Well, thanks for your time, Ben. I really appreciate it. We rely on, the goodness and kindness of people in our neighbourhoods and family and friends. And, it's very humbling to feel that support and love. So, yep.
1: We're with you, mate. Thank you so much. There's Megan's dad, Tony. And it's hard to know what to say to someone in that situation apart from we're thinking of you and we're with you. And you think about this grub, Jesse Jones. You heard him on the 911 call. You don't need me to tell you what he allegedly did, which is the terminology we must use when court cases are underway. You heard it on the 911 call in his own words when he said...
2: Tell me exactly what happened.
3: I stabbed my wife and now she's dead and I'm trying to resuscitate.
1: So two children left behind, Jesse and Elijah. Who should have the opportunity to bring up those children? The parents of the alleged killer, or the parents of the victim whose life was taken away? 131873. You can have your say right now.
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5: Now, this crash at Arncliffe at the Forest and Wallow Creek Road intersection, we've closed the road northbound and one of two southbound lanes is out. At Blacktown, a car and truck accident on the M4 east at the off-ramp to Reservoir Road. A bus has broken down.

0: On Mulgoa Road, Regentville, facing south near Wolseley Street. Truck breakdown north on Lane Cove Road, Macquarie Park. Little up from the M2 and approaching traffic almost back to the golf club. I'm Steve Carline with traffic every 10 minutes on 2GB.
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5: 131873, the open line number. Lots of feedback coming through about the case that we just shared with you. We just spoke to Tony Bowler, the father of Megan Bowler, brutally killed in the USA, and her husband, Jesse Jones, allegedly stabbed her while she was in the bathtub. And now their boys, Jesse, age 2, and Elijah, 10 months, are in the care of their paternal grandmother. Megan's family want them to be brought to Australia. And your feedback is coming through right now on the text line, and I'm going to share it with you. A number of people saying the kids are US citizens. It's going to be really impossible. Another one, such a shocking story, but the parents of the poor woman should have the children. Another one, the victim's family should bring up the children far away from the traumatic events and do so in a lovely country like Australia. So they've got a big mountain to climb, the Bowler family.
1: Sydney's best breakfast.
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5: Now, this is an interesting one. A grandmother has been charged with burning down her own home after her husband left her out of the will. Eileen Davey lived in the home for nearly 40 years. She set fire to the Tasmanian property after being issued a vacate notice after her husband, Alan, passed away. When Alan became ill, he moved in with Eileen's daughter-in-law, Rebecca. Alan grew close to Rebecca, which fractured his relationship with Eileen. It's messy. When Alan passed away, he left the house to his daughter-in-law, not his wife. 69-year-old Eileen responded by setting fire to the home. She's left it mostly destroyed. She entered an early guilty plea after being placed under arrest. Justice Robert Pierce says the grandmother has been under significant hardship. He says the feeling of betrayal is easy to understand. Despite the arson charge, the judges told the court, I've concluded I should adopt a merciful approach. Eileen's 2-year prison sentence has been reduced to 18 months. She's been ordered to pay compensation of $270,000.
1: Sydney's best breakfast.
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5: On the text line, John says, morning Ben, my mother, Jean Morgan from Oatley, turns 96 today. She listens to you every day.
8: Happy birthday to you. Happy birthday to you. Happy birthday.
5: Happy birthday, Jean Morgan from Oatley, 96 today. We hope you have a wonderful day. We're giving you the chance to win a double pass to the 2026 Sydney Comedy Review. If you want to win a double pass, listen out for Vince Sorrenti after 8.
9: The Yugoslavs are the funny. Actually, you can see. You can't say Yugoslavia anymore. It's Serb, Croat, Macedonian, plain salted and cashew.
5: It's going to be fantastic. 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Tickets from $75.90. You can book them right now. comedyhq.com.au. And if you hear Vince cracking that gag after 8, you dial the prize line, 1-300-722-873. Sunny, 9 degrees on the coast, 3 in Sydney's west, a top today of 18 degrees.
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10: It's 7:30, good morning, I'm Josh Bryant. Police could soon have stronger investigative powers in a bid to crack down on a surge in gang violence across Sydney. Sasha Foote has the details.
11: The state government is introducing new laws designed to target the growing use of encrypted technology used by syndicates to recruit young people to carry out serious crimes on their behalf. The changes would give police access to digital devices suspected to be associated with organised crime. It will apply to serious offences like drug supply, firebombings and public place shootings. Anyone who refuses to comply with the state's crime commission could also face up to 10 years behind bars under the proposed doubling of the current penalty. Sasha Foote, Sydney.
10: The federal government is believed to be prepared to shelve its proposed gambling reforms rather than making significant changes proposed by other parties. Some Labor sources claim the bill could be pulled and existing rules left in place if a compromise cannot be reached to pass the bill in the Senate. Mental health advocates are accusing the state government of failing to fully fund key recommendations from the Bondi Junction stabbing inquest. The government has accepted 11 of the 13 recommendations in full, but offered in-principle support to the other proposals. Peak bodies argue the refusal to guarantee the funding for accommodation options for people experiencing severe psychosis is a safety threat. The father of an Australian woman killed in the United States believes her children would have a better life if they're allowed to be brought to Australia. Her husband, Jesse Nicholas Jones, is accused of murdering 33-year-old Megan Bowler in April. The children are currently in the care of their paternal grandmother in the United States, but Megan's father, Tony, has told Ben Fordham they're now facing a complex legal battle to bring them here.
12: We're going to try and be her voice and stand up for what we think is right. And they're so young that we can give them a good opportunity. And my other daughter, Madison, has bravely stepped up and she's going to see if she can raise the children here.
10: Authorities are endorsing an overhaul of Breast Screen Australia. The new framework will tailor screening to individual risk factors and make use of technologies including AI prediction models and contrast imaging. Experts say the shift from the current age-based model would help detect cancers earlier and could save more lives. And education experts are warning of a growing gender divide in the state's schools, highlighted in the latest NAPLAN results. Female Year 9 students outscored boys in average writing, while boys were found to be more successful in maths. In finance, the Dow Jones closed up 263 points, the Nasdaq down 221, one Aussie dollar buying 70.5 US cents.
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13: New South Wales legends are in full support of Matt King's promotion from Blues assistant to head coach. Speaking on Nine's Freddie and the Eighth, former Origin stars Brad Fittler and Andrew Johns spoke about who they think should join his staff.
14: The yin and the yang is Jimmy Maloney. And Jimmy's played with, obviously, Nathan.
7: played a lot of those Penrith blokes. He would have played with a lot of them at Origin, Manuka Cochin, yeah. Fair few of them.
14: Mate, he was fantastic for me because he brought the lights on.
13: The pair also believes Boyd Cordner is an ideal replacement for King as assistant coach with both the Blues and Roosters. Michael Nisa has been ruled out of Australia's test series against Bangladesh with a calf injury. It's the second confirmed injury for the Aussies in just 2 days, with Josh Inglis also suffering from back spasms at training. That's sport. I'm Max White.
10: 26-8, that's the latest news and sport.
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0: Major dramas with Forest Road Arncliffe. It's closed north at Walleye Creek Road because of a crash that's also taken out a southbound lane. Near the KFC at Wentworthville, Subaru's conked out there on the Cumberland Highway, south near Old Prospect Road. Dodgy traffic lights at Leppington, Camden Valley Way at Ingleburn Road, and north on Lane Cove Road at Macquarie Park. We've got a truck breakdown near Eden Gardens, and a semi-trailer's been sitting at the Pennant Hills Road off-ramp to North Connex since 4:30. I'm Steve Carline.
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10: Mostly sunny throughout the day. Light winds, a top of 18 degrees on the coast, 19 in the west. Clear skies continuing into tomorrow. Sunshine for Saturday. Cloudy with showers increasing through Sunday. A shower or two lingering Monday, but clearing by Tuesday. Right now it's 8 degrees in town. Humidity 70%. 4 degrees at Bankstown and Penrith, 2 at Campbelltown, 7 at Lucas Heights and Terry Hills. I'm Josh Bryant. 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
5: Thank you for joining us. Our number 131873. We're looking at those huge delays to get a trade licence in New South Wales through Service New South Wales. The Minister will join us after 8 o'clock if you are being impacted by those delays. We're hearing messages from you after one of our listeners said while we were talking about Jetstar and claims of a cash grab over overhead baggage that they sat next to the Jetstar boss on a Jetstar flight. Diane says, my son sat next to Red Simons, said he was great. Last year on a trip back from China, Rob says, Ronan Keating asked if I could swap seats so his daughter was closer to him. I said it would cost him a photo when we landed. Him and his wife are lovely people. I know Ronan Keating's wife, Rob. Storm is her name. From memory, I worked with her many years ago at Channel 9. And you're right, she's a class act. Terry says, I once sat next to Sam Neill, RIP, on my way to New Zealand. A really nice man. Alistair says, I sat next to Wayne Bennett. Let's just say that he wasn't in a mood to have a chat.
1: Sydney's best breakfast.
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5: Speaking of aeroplanes, one of our listeners has sent us an image from the new Western Sydney Airport showing that if you have a dog with you while you're flying, they've got a pet relief room. No joke. Fair dinkum. So you've got a spot where your dog can go and have a whiz. And it's not like a patch of grass outside the airport. It's a bathroom inside. It looks really nice. It's got pet relief. And the image, you know, they do the little drawing there to explain what's what. Well, the image is of a dog taken away. 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Right now, 20 minutes to 8, and it's time to get a great plan on your business with your power deal from Red Energy, redenergy.com.au. Sunny, 73% humidity, 9 degrees at the moment on the coast, a top of 18. Sydney's west is 4 and climbing to 19. Pauline Hanson has reacted to Tony Burke's no-show at the National Press Club. The Home Affairs Minister had been scheduled to announce a policy change today, but it's not going ahead. It aims to lower arrivals and boost departures. It's all happened very quietly behind the scenes, but details have been leaked to the Australian Financial Review. As we explained yesterday, the Albanese government has quietly overhauled visa processing to deprioritise overseas skilled workers in an under-the-radar push to curb net migration. Tony Burke issued the directive to the department on July 24. It was implemented the next day without any public announcement. But now he's pulled the pin on a speech at the National Press Club in Canberra. Mr. Burke says it became clear that some elements of the speech would not be finalised. Pauline Hanson reckons the whole thing smells.
19: Something's rotten with this Labor government. Tony Burke was meant to give a big speech about cutting migration this week, but he cancelled it. Why? Because his cabinet doesn't want to cut a thing.
5: Pauline says now Tony Burke is fighting his own cabinet, the unions and the Greens. He wants to look like he's cutting migration, but he's lying. The ABC is reporting that the minister's planning to tighten rules on family visas and place a cap on the number of backpackers in the country. And the policies are contentious within the Labor cabinet. Mr. Burke now plans to deliver the speech at a later date. He says the speech will deal with the migration system as a whole. So it's very strange. The speech was written, the venue was booked, the journos were ready, the country was keen to hear about a fair dinkum effort to get migration under control, but somebody's got in the ear of Tony Burke. He's been spooked.
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5: Well, this is wild. An extremely rare ushi could be sold for over $32,000. If you've been to Woolworths recently, you might have noticed the small rubber toy you sometimes get with your shopping. It's part of a promotional giveaway, but collectors go crazy for them. This particular ushi is a character from the Toy Story franchise. It's called the Flocked Bullseye. There's only 125 of them. It's been listed on eBay. The auction is set to close tonight at 7 p.m. And some are saying it could get $32,000. Surely not. Who would pay 32 grand for a piece of rubber? And Woolworths has even announced an official Ushi Swap Day. It's happening on August 8 from 1 p.m. to 2 p.m. at Woolies and Big W stores. One collector has told Nine News, part of the fun is the hunt. He says nothing beats the feeling of finally getting a sought-after ushi.
20: 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That's L-Y-K-A.
21: Victoria Road's getting a bit of pressure south through Des Moines and Roselle Interchange. Really working hard. Some good or improved news, if you like. Forest Road at Arncliffe, the accident at Walleye Creek Road. The lanes are open again, but traffic's still heavy. North on Lane Cove Road at Macquarie Park, we have a truck breakdown up near Eden Gardens, and probably about 2 kilometres of traffic trailing behind it. And at Leppington, we've lost our traffic lights. Camden Valley Way at Ingleburn Road. I'm Steve Carline, 2GB.
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6: Your feedback on the ART saving another grub who's committed offences against a three-year-old and also been involved in a machete offence and threatening to chop off someone's head. Victoria says, can we please do something about this mob? My blood boils every time I hear about the ART. Tony says, how do we get rid of this tribunal? It's just shocking. Well, you've got to be fair here and say the minister's done the right thing in all of these cases in saying we don't want this person in Australia, and then the ART undoes the minister's hard work, or at least good judgment. It's reversed by the tribunal. And on the case of the Aussie murdered in the United States and her family wanting to bring her children to Australia, Victoria says if the parents of Megan's killer are loving, caring, then why punish them for the sins of their son? But then you've got Diana saying, can you imagine those kids growing up with the family of the killer? The kids should be with their mum's family.
7: Sydney's best breakfast. 2GB.
6: Well, we've had quite a reaction to a story we brought you about inner city suburbs like Ultimo and Pyrmont having a problem with piles of unpaid driving fines racked up by foreign motorists. Some of them are for more than $3,000. And they keep on turning up on Linda's friend's doorstep unopened. And Linda's been doing some digging. We spoke to Linda yesterday. She believes a lot of these fines are linked to damaged cars parked around the apartment complex. And Linda's not the only one raising the issue. More than 50 residents have attended a community safety meeting to try and figure out what they can do. And Linda's come in the studio today, and I cannot believe what she's brought with her. Linda, good morning to you.
8: Good morning, Ben.
6: Thank you for coming in. Can you just explain what you brought with you?
8: I think there's probably maybe 600 or more envelopes here. I've put them in piles of the names. They're compiled with partly traffic fines and parking fines, but there'll be maybe 11 vehicles to one person. So they're coming into the same address to the same name. However, you can't be driving 11 cars.
6: This is bloody confusing. And that's part of the scam, we're guessing, by whoever's undertaking it. But I just want to show people for a moment, or you can have a listen to this. So you brought in bags full. So you imagine those shopping bags, the ones that you're supposed to take to the supermarket so you don't have to buy the ones that they have there. So they're strong enough to carry hundreds of unopened fines.
8: Mm-hmm.
6: I've got just one bundle. So this is the sound when I drop one bundle on my desk. Hundreds of them.
8: Hundreds of them. And these are the ones that weren't returned to sender. So people had been returning them to sender, but they keep coming because there's more than one car to somebody. So more fines come because the cars are still being driven, but they'll keep coming to the same addresses.
6: And then there are all of these busted up cars outside the apartment complex.
8: Yeah, you can usually spot the cars. They'll have missing hubcaps. The bumpers will be falling off them. There's no e-tags on the vehicles. Car windows might be broken. They'll often have all of the rubbish in the vehicles that they've dumped out on the side of the street when they've parked the car, and they're often parked illegally, so it's taking up spots that you could park in if you're a resident.
6: Righto. So what's the theory? What's the theory going around about what this whole operation is all about?
8: It's been going on for quite a while, and the theory is that there's some criminal element to it, and it's some sort of orchestrated criminal element because the amount of travellers that come through, they're here for short term. They're doing whatever they're doing in these cars, which is not delivering food. And they've got their bikes to be delivering food. And they also behave inappropriately on a lot of occasions in the meeting that was brought up that people have had issues with as well. So it seems that sometimes what happens, one of the residents said that he's seen a person who seems to be the one that has all the keys to the cars. Someone will be downstairs on the street. He'll throw a set of keys down to that person, but he's the person upstairs upstairs that's holding all the keys.
6: One of the people you found fines linked to has 11 vehicles under his name. You believe he went back to his home country 6 months ago, but the fines keep on coming.
8: He definitely went back. The realtor of that property, the lady that was in the apartment, contacted the realtor and said, all these fines are coming here for this guy. He said, I'll get in touch with him. She said, I gave him a pile of fines at that time, so this is more of them, and they kept coming still. He'd gone back to France. He's gone, but there's still fines here that have been happening the last couple of months. So who's driving all of these different registration numbers?
6: And some of these bombed out vehicles out the front of the apartment complex, the locals have tried to get rid of them and they're still there.
8: Yep, they're still there. And in some instances, there's been all the windows have smashed. As to who's done that, I don't know. Tyres have been let down, don't know. So
6: the bigger issue here for the state of New South Wales is we are sending thousands of fines out that are not even being opened, let alone paid.
8: Yep. And there's another one to the guy that I just said has gone back. One came from one of the police stations handwritten because he'd, or whoever was in this vehicle, he's not here, had gone to a petrol station and not paid for the fuel. So they were trying to track this guy down.
6: So foreign drivers in Australia doing whatever they want on the road.
8: Yep.
6: And then they either hang around, go interstate, or move back overseas. All of the fines come. No one pays anything.
8: No, they don't pay them.
6: And it's your mate and her neighbours who just keep on collecting them by the dozen.
8: Yep. And one of the ladies said to me, that's what they said. Look, we don't know what else to do. And we don't think anything can be done because we've tried. They just keep going, oh, just keep reporting it. Just keep reporting it. And that's not working.
6: Well, I'll tell you what we're going to do, because this is a scam and you're exposing it. So we're going to have the hundreds, if not thousands, of unpaid and unopened fines sitting on the desk that you're sitting at right now.
8: Mm-hmm.
6: And I'll either have the Premier, the Minister, the Transport Secretary. We'll find out who's responsible. I'll pile them up in front of them so I can barely see their eyes.
8: Yeah.
6: And I'll ask them to explain what's going on.
8: That'd be lovely, because I'd prefer not to have them with me. So
6: we'll take care of them and we'll stay on the case. We really appreciate the tip off.
8: Thank you so much.
6: There's Linda. So what in the world is going on with all of these unopened and unpaid fines? And this would be costing the state of New South Wales millions of dollars. And you've got people on the roads who clearly don't give a stuff about the road rules.
7: 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It's game on at Hyundai, where you can score great offers on a range of new and demonstrator models.
3: We've got a breakdown on the M4 at Eastern Creek. It's above Brabham Drive. Eastbound traffic's affected. West Pennant Hills, trying to get onto the on-ramp from Pennant Hills to North Connex, and you've got to dodge a semi-trailer. We've got a breakdown on the Cumberland Highway as well. We've got issues with Victoria Road southbound through Des Moines, and once you make Roselle, you're competing with traffic coming out of the Roselle interchange. Across the harbour, things aren't too bad. A little bit of southbound action on Warringah Freeway from Cammeray. I'm Steve Carlisle.
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6: We've got some news for New South Wales police officers. From now on, they'll be required to activate their body-worn cameras whenever they exercise their police powers. Officers now must begin recording when they're working in an operational capacity. It means their cameras need to be on when they're using force, responding to serious crimes, or pursuing someone. If they don't turn their cameras on, they'll need to provide a written explanation. The move follows a review by the Law Enforcement Conduct Commission. It found that some serious police incidents involved officers failing to activate their body-worn cameras. Up until now, officers were told they should turn on the cameras, but now it'll no longer be optional. Sources say this will keep both the officer and the community safe. And the Law Enforcement Conduct Commissioner, Peter Johnson, has told News 24 the use of body-worn cameras promotes officer accountability. And a top detective has been appointed a new deputy commissioner. Scott Cook has been elevated from assistant commissioner to take on this role. It's one of the biggest shake-ups in recent years. He'll be in charge of the corporate services portfolio. He most recently headed up the State Crime Command. And he's previously served as the Homicide Squad Commander. Scott Cook replaces Dean Smith, who takes over the Metro Field Operations portfolio after the retirement of Peter Thurtell.
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6: Spiro.
19: Morning, Ben. Indigenous round kicks off tonight in the NRL. The Gold Coast Titans host the North Queensland Cowboys. Kick off at 10 to 8 tonight, and it'll be very interesting to see how the Cowboys respond after they conceded 80 points last week in what was the biggest loss in the club's history. They're in ninth at the moment, so playing finals still a possibility, but every win counts. And the Titans, on the other hand, out of the race, but they want to put some pride back in the jumper after their heavy loss to the Warriors at home last week. We've got some other rugby league news around this morning too. NRL officials have arrived in England. They're holding talks with Super League clubs as the prospect of a groundbreaking deal to secure a stake in the UK-based competition nears completion. And this is wild. We are told today the NRL is inching closer to buying its very first aircraft. League bosses in advanced discussions, we're told, about securing an aeroplane as a way to diversify their assets after their landmark broadcast deal. The club bosses have been told about it. There'd be 150 seats on this plane, and the idea would be that it would help with travel for players and staff to Perth and to PNG, and potentially a second team in New Zealand as well, so it'll help with those long-distance trips. But there's also talk that it could be used for fans, so the NRL selling seats on the plane to supporters for the ultimate experience. So an interesting development in the NRL, maybe a plane being added to their portfolio of assets.
6: An apology from the FIFA boss?
19: Gianni Infantino, Ben, has been under fire for the past week or so after FIFA revealed plans to sell off its competitions, such as the World Cup, to private investors. It copped a heap of backlash from fans. The plan has now been scrapped, and the FIFA president this morning has said sorry because of all the backlash they've faced. He says, "We sincerely apologise for these errors and commit to them not happening again. We'll conduct a necessary review review and a report will be presented to the FIFA Council at its next scheduled meeting. So all the FIFA tournaments not being sold off, according to the FIFA boss this morning.
6: Coming up after 8 o'clock, the delays in getting trade licences.
7: 30% off curtains and shutters. Call the Blind Factory on 13 Blinds. GB News.
13: It's 8 o'clock. Good morning. I'm Josh Bryant. Sydney gangs using encrypted platforms to contact young people for underworld-related crimes are being targeted by proposed new laws from the state government. The reforms would give police the power to search digital devices suspected of being associated with outsourced violence. A 10-year jail time would also apply for failures to comply with Crime Commission investigations. Police Minister Yasmin Catley says it's about making sure criminals aren't taking advantage of evolving technology.
20: We know that the operating model of organised criminals is changing, and the government needs to stay agile, and that's exactly what we are doing. We're keeping pace with the crooks to get ahead of them.
13: The federal opposition leader is warning housing shortages will last another 7 years, even if net overseas migration immediately fell in line with target forecasts. Home Affairs Minister Tony Burke postponed a planned address on migration changes that was due today due to elements which could not be finalised in time. Angus Taylor argues current migration levels remain well ahead of new home construction. Cycling advocates are backing a move by the federal government to introduce national safety and compliance standards for e-bikes. Backed by $6.6 million in federal funding, a new national framework has been announced, aligning Australia with international regulations. Bicycle Industries Australia General Manager Peter Burke has told today the reforms will provide greater clarity for riders.
21: So this will mean that a consumer going into a shop will have confidence that the product that they are buying is a good quality, it's compliant, and it's the right speed, right power, and it can be used on the road legally.
13: A man has been charged following an investigation into violent social media posts directed at a female MP. Police say the 43-year-old from the Central Coast had allegedly posted online threats to damage property and to locate and harm the politician in public. The man remains in custody, having been refused bail, and is due to appear before a court today. Telehealth provider UpDoc says it's notifying customers of a security breach involving unauthorised access to a third-party system. It's understood hackers had briefly accessed customer details at the end of last month. UpDoc maintains no financial or medical records were exposed and that users do not need to take any immediate action. Also making news, a woman has been arrested. Four men are in hospital after a stabbing attack in central London. British police say the incident is believed to be mental health related and is not being treated as related to terrorism. And a motorcyclist has been charged after a police pursuit and drug seizure in the state's Illawarra. In finance, the Dow Jones closed up 263 points. The Nasdaq closed down. One Aussie dollar buying 70.5 US cents.
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22: Round 23 of the NRL kicks off tonight with the Cowboys taking on the Titans on the Gold Coast. North Queensland will be keen to bounce back after a humiliating 70-point loss to the Roosters, but NRL legend Sam Thaiday has told today they'll have to dig deep with their finals hopes on the line.
23: Can they do it? I don't know. The Titans aren't going to make this easy for them, but if the Cowboys want to try to get in that eight, they really need to make sure they win this game, nail it, and get some confidence back.
22: Socceroos World Cup star Nesturi Irinkunda is on the cusp of finalising the biggest deal of his career. English championship club Watford reportedly accepting Sporting Lisbon's $24.5 million offer for the young gun, and FIFA president Gianni Infantino has issued an apology following his botched World Cup plan. That's sport. I'm Max White.
13: That's news and sport.
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3: A truck breakdown on Lane Cove Road, northbound near the M2, has approaching traffic lined up from North Ryde Golf Course. M4 at Eastern Creek got an east-facing breakdown there above Bratton Drive, and a semi-trailer's conked out at the North Connex on-ramp from Pennant Hills Road. St Heliers Road, north through Auburn, how's this? 3 kilometres an hour, that's less the walking pace. And Warringah Freeway, south to the harbour, bunches up from Cammeray. I'm Steve Carline with traffic every 10 minutes on Sydney's 2GB.
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13: Mostly sunny throughout the day. Light winds, a top of 18 on the coast, 19 in the west. Clear skies continuing into tomorrow. Sunshine for Saturday as well. Cloud with showers increasing through Sunday and a shower or two lingering into Monday, clearing by Tuesday. Right now, 8 degrees in town, humidity 70%, 5 degrees at Bankstown, 2 at Campbelltown, 4 at Penrith, 8 at Terry Hills. I'm Josh Bryant. 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
4: Ben, Fordham. It's good to know you're there, Ben, it's good to know you're there. On my way to work or in my lazy chair. Sometimes you get me going, mate. Sometimes you make me grin. You even soothe my mood when my footy team can't win. So keep the good times flowing, mate. You're born to be on air. Your head is on the side of a bus.
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4: It's good to know you're there, Ben. It's good to know you're there. On my way to work or sitting in my lazy chair. Sometimes you get me going, mate. Sometimes you make me laugh. Even when I'm in the shit with my better half. So keep the good times flowing, mate. You're born to be on air. Your head is on the side of a bus.
5: You're everywhere. You're everywhere.
4: Oh, shut up. Good morning, Ben.
6: Good morning. And the sun is out. It's a gorgeous day, sunny in Sydney, and we've got sunshine coming tomorrow on Friday too, and then mostly sunny Saturday, and no sunshine on Sunday. Well, maybe some sunshine, but they're saying showers increasing on Sunday, but beautiful today and tomorrow and on Saturday. Lots of messages about our interview with Linda, who dropped by the studio, and this is about all of these foreign drivers racking up thousands of fines, not paying them. The envelopes aren't even opened. On the text line, hey Ben, someone go and take the number plates off the cars, return them to the RMS. It forces the owner to go to the RMS. And he says, why can't they just confiscate the cars that all these fines are coming from? Well, look, the locals have been trying to say to someone, whose responsibility are these vehicles? Mal says, I'm sure Clover could fix it. And Mary says, who did you say you were going to contact? Don't bother. They're all useless, incompetent imbos who don't do their public service jobs correctly. Well, we're trying to get to the bottom of who is responsible. And James O'Doherty from the Daily Telegraph has reached out. He says, hey, Ben, that's some yarn. It sounds like something similar to a rort a bunch of mainly French nationals were running with delivery scooters a few years ago. We tracked down a whole house of them, and between them, They had 1,580 demerits.
1: People you know. Opinions that matter. News you can trust. 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And now, Ben Fordham comments.
6: I've got some fake news to share with you right now. Don't worry, what we're going to share with you is all real, but it covers the issue of fake news, and it's a fake news scandal involving your ABC. It is real, it is embarrassing, and it's getting bigger. It involves Four Corners.

0: Four Quarters is the flagship current affairs show at the ABC. Some of the biggest names in journalism have filed stories for the program. But now it's caught up in a very grubby controversy involving phony drug kingpins, reporters using friends to pose as criminals, and taxpayers being roped in to hire a $300,000 Mercedes. The ABC has been deleting stories left, right and centre by their former star reporter, Mahmoud Fazal. Some of the now deleted reports featured a masked underworld figure called Remy. Remy was bragging about being a big-time cocaine dealer and driving around in a $300,000 car. But there's something that the reporter, Mahmoud Fazal, didn't reveal to anyone watching the ABC. Remy was actually his friend, Carissa Habtouk. The Sydney rapper claims she agreed to pretend to be Remy on Four Corners as a favour for the reporter. She appeared as Remy in a program called Cocaine Nation in 2023. Carissa Habtouk has now blown the whistle, revealing it was all a con job.
1: Well, I played a role that they needed. You know, when like people need roles played in certain docos and that, and there's people who look the part that can fill it. Yeah, that's what was happening.
0: So she was driving around on Four Corners in a $360,000 Mercedes-Benz AMG G63, acting like a big-time drug dealer. But what viewers didn't know is the car was a rental and Australian taxpayers were paying for it. The ABC picked up the bill for the Mercedes rental. They then put the story to air showing the fake drug dealer driving around in the rented Merc. The host of Media Watch, Linton Besser, has called out his colleagues at Four Corners.
2: One claim she made in her video that we have been able to establish is she did not pay for this fancy car. The ABC did. So when the program put this to air...
3: I got some nice wheels, a driver, take you a few spots around Sydney, tell you some stories, show you some things.
2: Someone in the Four Corners team must have known the audience was being misled.
0: You can say that again. The ABC's now removed an episode of Background Briefing featuring Remy. And this is in addition to Four Corners episodes Cocaine Nation and Meth Highway taken offline in July. And the whole situation has become highly embarrassing for the ABC. One person who appeared on Four Corners used two different names and played three different roles. It's amazing what a face mask can do.
2: But what of Mahmoud Fazal's central claim that Remy was a dealer to corporate bigwigs pulling down big money? She now claims...
4: All of that is a complete fable. There's no validity to it. He knew I could play the part and look the part.
2: And this location...
5: Remy operated a trap house, a place where drugs are dealt, deep in the guts of this building.
2: She now says was never her trap house.
4: That was just the place I used to party when I was 18.
2: So how does Carissa Habtouk say she ended up wearing a disguise on national television?
4: We had friends in common. He approached me on Instagram. I need someone. Do you know anyone? And he said, would you be willing to do it? He said this was his shot to secure his work at the ABC if he could get this story up. I felt bad for him and I thought, why not?
0: Why not? She's a rapper. She's not a drug dealer. The reporter reached out through Instagram. She felt bad for him, so she pretended to be a drug baron. And they fooled the bosses at Four Corners and others at the ABC. How gullible can you get? An old boss of mine once said to me, real drug dealers don't appear on TV. And the controversy isn't finished because the reporter Mahmoud Fazal says he was not acting alone.
6: If there were questions about a source or a fact, we hashed it out internally at the time and made a call. And it wasn't me making the call.
0: So who was it? Who was making the call? That's now the subject of an internal ABC probe. They've got a few of them at the moment. Four Corners is supposed to be the ABC's flagship news and current affairs show. And they were getting drama confused with news.
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8: A bus and car crash on Mamre Road, St Mary's, a little north of Hall Street. North on Lane Cove Road, you can blame a truck breakdown near the M2 for about 2.5 kilometres of northbound traffic jam. East-facing breakdown at Lane Cove, just inside the Lane Cove Tunnel. Warringah Road, west through French's Forest, Forest makes a slow journey to Forestville, Rozelle Interchange, horrible, and south to the harbour, back of the line is just after Brook Street. I'm Steve Carline on 2GB.
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0: Lots of feedback on the ABC in Four Corners. Please explain why no legal action is taken against the ABC for lying to the public. This one, wow, where on earth did they find Fazal, the reporter? Well, yeah, he was involved in bikie gangs before joining Four Corners, and he's not at the ABC anymore. Colin says, hi Benji, our taxpayer-funded ABC has quickly pulled the Four Corners drug fake story, but can't remove the Gina Reinhart one. Heads need to roll.
9: Sydney's best breakfast.
13: 2GB.
0: It's 19 minutes after 8. Transurban's traffic team.

0: Victoria and Queensland were processed in under 2 weeks.
1: 2 weeks elsewhere, months in New South Wales. We first spoke about the long wait times at the start of the year, and David Graham says this goes beyond just tradies. He says this is a housing story. Every week a licensed electrician sits in a queue instead of on a job site is another week that the housing target falls further behind. Analak Chantavong is the Minister for Building and Fair Trading. He's on the line. Minister, good morning.
2: Good morning, Ben.
1: Why are these delays still in place, Minister?
2: Well, look, firstly, Ben, I acknowledge that the assessment and approval times need to be better and they need to come down. We've seen a significant increase in the number of applications. I think over 10% of new applications and over 20% of renewals. I'm encouraged by the fact that the changes that we have made, and that is, you know, allocating almost $5 million, hiring more staff, putting more staff on overtime, making the form simpler, and also changing our IT system has led to, on average, about 40% reduction in the assessment time. But I know we can squeeze more efficiency and more productivity to ensure that the assessment time continues to come down. There's improvements to be made, and I've instructed the Building Commission to continue to make those improvements.
1: You must be embarrassed that people can go to Queensland and Victoria and get this stuff sorted in 2 weeks, but in New South Wales, people are waiting 13, 14, 15, 16 weeks. We are being flogged by our interstate rivals.
2: Yeah, look, Ben, I know there are a lot of numbers being bandied around. I mean, the difference is so substantial that I'm not sure those numbers bandied around in 2 weeks are correct, but nevertheless, I've instructed the Building Commission to examine what our other colleagues are doing, particularly in the bigger states, and if there is something we can learn, we can do from those colleagues in other states, then we'll implement that ASAP as well.
1: Okay? Well, I don't know why you'd be doubting David. David's told us in good faith yesterday it took him 2 weeks in Queensland, 2 weeks in Victoria.
2: Look, I don't doubt that, but what I'm saying is I know there are a lot of numbers bandied around, and we'll investigate those as well. But I know that the foundations that we have set have shown signs of improvement, but I know we can also do more to get those numbers down.
1: Why don't you explain to me what improvements have been recognised from February when we raised this issue to now in August?
2: Yeah, look, certainly, Ben, as I mentioned, the government has allocated close to $5 million to the Building Commission to make the necessary changes. We've recruited a number of staff.
1: Not on staff or funding, on the delays. So we touched on the delays in February. We're now in August. What achievements have you made between February and August on the delays?
2: Sure. On the delays, as I mentioned, the average wait times have actually fallen by 40% right since the issue was raised 6 months ago. The trend is good, but I know that we need to go further to reduce the wait times. But what we're also seeing, Ben, is that about 80% of applications that the Building Commission receives has actually incomplete information, and that, of course, leads to delay. And that's an opportunity for the Building Commission to communicate better with the applicants and with the industry, and to also look at ways to improve our communication, ensure that more complete information to the Building Commission leads to faster assessment times. And that's a big choke point for us, and that's one where the Building Commission is working on as well.
1: We've got a lot of work to do, and I'm having a few builders who are messaging me right now saying, just copy the Queensland model. So you better have a close look at the Queensland model. And the point that Dave Graham makes is right. This isn't just about tradies. This is about housing. We are no hope of meeting those housing targets, Minister, while everyone's still stuffing around at Service New South Wales and not getting these licences approved.
2: Well, look, exactly. We know housing is a big challenge, in particular the biggest market in the country, New South Wales. You'd be pleased to know, Ben, that early this week the government passed significant legislation around building approvals. That is, we're streamlining the building approvals process, because you can't build a house if you can't get it approved. That legislation we passed has been strongly supported by every industry.
1: Sure, that's all fine, but you need the sparkies, you need the tradies, you need the builders, and at the moment they're sitting and waiting on your department. Just one other thing before I let you go. Yes. Some of these builders and sparkies have said, how many Service New South Wales staff who are dealing with these licences are working from home? Can you have a look into that as well? Do we have enough people who are actually on the desk and working and doing the job that they're supposed to be doing?
2: Certainly making sure that our staff are productive and assessing these applications as soon as they can. But I encourage also applicants to send as much information about their application as possible, because full information leads to much quicker

0: assessment times as well.
1: We appreciate your time.
0: Thank you, Ben. Appreciate your time.
1: Adelak Chandavong, the Minister for Building and Fair Trading. So the problems were there in February, they're still there in August.
2: GB, celebrating 100 years.
3: M2's really cranky towards the harbour. Traffic is slowing from Epping and there's a truck breakdown on the M2 inside Lane Cove Tunnel, which is just piling on the misery. Warringa Freeway south is grim from Cammeray. Now, a bus and car have crashed on Mamre Road, north near the St Mary's McDonald's, and a truck breakdown north on Lane Cove Road at Macquarie Park has taken out Lane 3. Centenary Drive, north through Strathfield's crowded, and St Hilliers Road, north through Auburn, getting hammered. I'm Steve Carline, 2GB.
2: August is a very special month. It marks 100 years of 2GB. 100 years of being the place that Sydney comes to when they want to know what's going on.
4: And I said, mate, I'll hear on 2GB what it was. There's nothing you don't hear.
2: Through the good times and the bad times.
5: Seemed pretty traumatic, to be honest.
2: The times to celebrate. Yeah! The times to commiserate.
6: I love him and I miss him.
2: For 100 years, I am in there. Whatever happened,
7: the best Olympic Games ever,
2: wherever it happened,
8: everybody's cheering. Hey, old chap, it's over.
2: We've been there. Stay listening for the iconic sounds from our rich 100-year history and stand by for exciting live celebrations. 2GB. The best is yet to come. Ben Fordham Live. Taste the 100% beef of Macca's new quarter pounder barbecue bacon and double quarter pounder barbecue bacon. Don't Macca's walk, Macca's run.
1: The minister is not fielding our tradies with confidence. Glenn says, what a load of BS, blah, blah, blah. Paul says, oh, wow, Ben, what a weak minister. He's out of his depth. Jennifer says, after that interview, I'm all in favour of AI.
2: Sydney's best breakfast. 2GB.
1: The Federal Education Minister is backing a return to old-fashioned classrooms. Jason Clare is supporting a proposal to ditch digital devices and go back to pen and paper. The idea is in light of some concerning NAPLAN results. One in three students have failed to meet learning standards for maths and literacy, and about 10% of students are so far behind their peers they need additional support. Jason Clare says we need to have a look at the amount of time students are on devices in schools, particularly in primary schools. There's a lot of evidence that writing something down by hand has a bigger impact on learning and memory compared to typing it. The New South Wales Minister, Prue Carr, is also backing a bit of a digital detox, telling The Australian, I know parents are concerned about this. There's an argument that a child's mind learns differently when you write it down. That may be a good way forward. I love it how they're talking about this discovery. Oh, wow, this is a brand new discovery. The pen and paper works, apparently. Como West Public has made the switch to pen and paper lessons, and they've seen the results. 2 years ago, 63% of students were top-performing readers. Now 80% are exceeding the national standard. The principal, Felicity Preston, says their engagement is a lot more focused on reading, comprehension, and fine motor skills. They're more interested in books. So it seems to be working at Como West Public School. Have you been listening out for Vince?
9: The Yugoslavs are the funny. Actually, you can see, you can't say Yugoslavia anymore. It's Serb, Croat, Macedonian, plain salted, and cashew.
1: Oh, we love Vince Arenti, and it's not only Vince who's going to be at the Sydney Comedy Review in 2026, presented by 2GB. At the State Theatre on December 29, there's also Mary Custis as Effie, Heath Franklin as Chopper, and so many more. Now's the time to call the prize line, 1-300-722-873. Now, this is insane. A woman is behind bars after allegedly going on a rampage against an intruder. Kylie Robinson did not hold back when she stumbled across the unwanted visitor in her shed on Sunday in Port Stephens. So what did she do? She tied him up by the neck using a padlock and a chain. Kylie doesn't muck around. She then ordered the intruder to take her to find the items that had been stolen previously from her place. When she arrived at a makeshift homeless camp, She allegedly assaulted two other men with a baseball bat. Police say she also struck a vehicle with the baseball bat, shattering its windscreen. Paramedics treated a 44-year-old man for facial injuries. He also had bruising and swelling, and he was taken to hospital. Kylie Robinson's now behind bars. A judge has refused to release her on bail. And she's been charged with a whole range of things, including kidnapping. Kylie returns to court next month. And if you're a crook around Port Stephens, I'd give you this piece of advice. Stay away from Kylie's joint.
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10: It's 8:30. Good morning. I'm Josh Bryant. The state's Better Regulation Minister is vowing to learn lessons from other jurisdictions as part of efforts to drive down the wait for trade licences in New South Wales. Tradespeople say they're waiting weeks or months to get their licence here compared to a wait of as little as 2 weeks elsewhere in the country. Analak Shanthavong has told Ben Fordham investments this year have driven down average wait times by 40%, but the government knows there's still more to do.
0: I've instructed the Building Commission to examine what our other colleagues are doing, in particular in the bigger states, and if there is something we can learn, we can do from those colleagues, or the colleagues in other states, then we'll implement that ASAP as well.
10: Sydney gangs using encrypted platforms to contract young people for underworld-related crimes are being targeted by proposed new laws. The state government reforms will give police the power to search digital devices suspected to be associated with the outsourcing of violence. Regional leaders, unions, traditional owners have travelled to state parliament to highlight the risks of the Narrabri gas project. The Lock the Gate Alliance will be lobbying outside Macquarie Street, calling for transparency around the government's review of the future of gas statement. Country Women's Association Chief Executive Danica Lee says the lack of publicly available information is concerning.
11: All of the organisations being represented here today are raising those concerns, and those concerns, you know, range from farmers and the threats to water for irrigation and food security purposes, threats to communities in terms of their town water.
10: Australia will modernise its national breast cancer screening program, moving beyond traditional mammograms. Under a newly endorsed framework, women will be offered multi-tiered screening pathways based on their lifestyle, family history and personal risks. Researchers say the changes to protocol will help deliver earlier diagnosis and reduce the intensity of treatments. New analysis shows 9 in 10 new parents has gotten behind the wheel while fatigued over the past month. The Monash University study found participants were sleeping 6 hours a night on average with poor quality sleep, the majority experiencing tired eyes and increased blinking while behind the wheel. Associate Professor Sujan Koppel says postnatal care should include advice about the risks posed of driving while tired.
12: Where possible, and I know it's not always possible, we would encourage parents to delay non-essential trip or to share the driving or to travel when they're most alert on that beforehand.
10: And a Central Coast man is due to face court charged with making violent threats to a female member of parliament online. In finance, the Dow Jones closed up 263 points, the Nasdaq down 221, one Aussie dollar buying 70.5 US cents.
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13: The Broncos have kicked off the mind games ahead of the NRL's Battle of Brisbane on Saturday night. 5/8 Ezra Mam denying the match at Suncorp Stadium is a Dolphins home game while referring to their rival's old suburban name.
14: It's in Brisbane and we're the Brisbane Broncos, so it was made to be the home of the Brisbane Broncos, and you know, I'm sure that's what we take personal in this battle against Redcliffe.
13: Round 23 kicks off tonight with the Titans hosting the Cowboys on the Gold Coast. Gianni Infantino will remain as FIFA president after he received the backing of senior executives. The 56-year-old has now issued an apology over his botched plan to sell stakes in the World Cup, and a soccer player has been killed after he was struck by lightning during a third-tier regional match in Thailand. That's sport. I'm Max White.
10: 26-9, that's the latest news and sport.
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3: In the city, it looks like a Druitt Street bus breakdown near Kent Street. Pacific Highway at North Sydney's has a breakdown. That's facing north near Walker Street and Mamre Road, St Mary's. We've had to drop a northbound lane because of a crash just after Hall Street. A rough run north on Lane Cove Road from Top Ride, and that's because of a truck breakdown a little up from the M2, and M2 itself, eastbound traffic's hurting from Beecroft to Lane Cove North. I'm Steve Carline with traffic every 10 minutes on 2GB.
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10: A mostly sunny day with light winds, a top of 18 degrees on the coast, 19 in the west. Clear skies continuing into tomorrow. Sunshine for Saturday, cloud and showers increasing through Sunday. A shower or two lingering into Monday, clearing Tuesday. Right now, 9 degrees in town, humidity 68%. 6 degrees at Bankstown, 3 at Campbelltown, 8 at Lucas Heights and Terry Hills. I'm Josh Bryant. 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
17: 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Opinions that matter. 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
3: Thank you for being with us. We've got a special guest joining us in the studio at the moment. It's not Roger the dog. Roger's here as well, but Ali Langdon about to join us from A Current Affair. Coming up between now and 9, I'll tell you about a list of doom that's been released by the federal government. Also, a combi van that was purchased by the New South Wales government, and all up it cost about $200,000. It was to promote the Warringah Freeway upgrade, but even Transport for New South Wales is acknowledging it was a waste of time and money. You may have seen that on Nine News last night. And an interesting revelation that came out of Money News with James Willis last night involving capital gains tax. So we'll look at that as well between now and 9 o'clock.
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3: Well, this is a treat. One of the most recognisable faces on Aussie TV is in the studio today. She is Alison Langdon, the host of A Current Affair, and she's been nominated for a Gold Logie. So, Ali Langdon is up for the Gold Logie and also the Ray Martin Award for Most Popular News or Public Affairs Presenter. Now, Ali and I go way back. In fact, I think we met when she was 21. Ali Langdon, good morning.
22: That was 25 years
3: no,
22: ago.
3: It wasn't.
22: Yes, it was.
3: Stop it.
22: Yes, it was.
3: Stop it.
22: Yes, it was. I think I'm celebrating 25 years at Channel 9 this month.
3: You're a big deal these days, right? You're up for a gold
22: in my own lunchbox, my friend.
3: But back then, you were a battler.
22: A battler and a baby.
3: You were a battler and a baby.
22: Goodness, yeah.
3: And we used to sit together in the cafe at Channel 9.
22: Mm-hmm. And I would ask advice.
3: Yes. And we would both plot our rise.
22: and look at where you're sitting now. Look at where you are. Do you remember we did a summer of hosting Today Show together?
3: Did we?
22: We did. We did before you came over to radio. Yeah.
3: Right.
22: So a summer spent with me on the desk was enough to send you into a whole different direction with your career.
3: You do notice when you do breakfast TV and breakfast radio, your memory just gets shot after a while. You kind of go, what happened? When was that? Because you're always thinking about the next show, the next program. And I just want to take you back to that conversation in the cafe when you were 21 and we were talking. I just started reporting. And I think that's why you were kind of saying to me, hey, how did you get that opportunity?
22: Yeah,
3: and
22: you were at a current affair then.
3: Yeah, and I said, I asked. I started asking and making a bit of a noise. And you were worried about doing that because you were saying, well, I don't want to be that person who's saying, pick me, put me on. And I said, look, you belong on TV, so you better start telling people that that's what you want to do. And then you just took off.
22: I took your advice, clearly. And, yeah, and then I look at that career at Channel 9 and, you know, I chuffed off to Darwin for a couple of years, which was great. And then 10 years on 60 Minutes and Today Show and now ACCA, which, and having a ball doing it, to be honest.
3: The current affair job really suits you because you get to do taped interviews where you sit down with someone for an extended period.
22: And also I love that.
3: Those live moments as well where you bring the stories to us. Do you love the job?
22: I am loving the job. So much. I'm out on the road sort of, you know, three times a week shooting stories. And from like Monday night doing convicted baby killer Kelly Lane, and that was the whole show, to a story coming up in a couple of days where I am boogie boarding with a whole bunch of grannies, grommets in the middle of winter. And as, you know, I don't think I've ever been so happy and like just pure joy in this group of 90 women crashing into each other. And it was carnage. Just going, how good is this job? Where you just get to meet the greatest humans. And I actually pulled a muscle in my stomach that day from laughing.
3: You've had a few injuries on the job over the years. What did you do to your leg?
22: I'm surprised they let me boogie board, to be honest.
3: Yeah, you busted your leg.
22: Look, I did bust my leg. That was on the Today Show when I was, hydrofoiling. That one was bad.
3: That's another thing that happens with TV. Someone just walks up to you and says, get on that. And you go, what am I doing? And then you find out, oh, hang on a moment. I've got a water ski, hydrofoil, or whatever.
22: All those
3: it might
22: things. But you know what? When I look back to the crazy things that I did, particularly like through my years at 60 Minutes, like diving with great white sharks without a cage. We got chased by a grizzly bear and a lion once on a story. I went on a boat with a guy who made a hovercraft and put wings on it, and then he chucked me on the back and went 80 k's an hour. We get airborne. There's no seat belt. There was no seat, and I just held on. Like, these are all the things I've done that should have killed me, and I fall off a hydrofoil. And bust my knee.
3: And this is why you deserve a Logie. So you're up for the Ray Martin Award for Most Popular News or Public Affairs Presenter. Congratulations. And you're up for the Gold Logie, Ali Langdon.
22: It is exciting. It is exciting. And it's always a fun night, right? Like, it's one of the ones where you go, oh, you know, it's going to be late and all. But it's that one chance where you get to see everyone from all the different networks and what have you. And I think we should celebrate Aussie television. I think we should, with drama, reality, news and sport. We've got to lean into it, because we need it to survive. And you know it. It's a great, great job.
3: It's also free to air TV. We love that element with all of the streaming services and pay TV. And I should just say as well, as far as the Logies are concerned, they are not this weekend, the following weekend.
22: Following weekend, yep. So
3: you can vote right now. How do people vote for Ali Langdon, Ali Langdon?
22: You go to tvweeklogies.com.au, putting you on the spot. And A Current Affair is up for two awards as well. Our story, Fighting Back, which is on women and violence.
3: Oh, they were the ladies in Potts Point.
22: And that was an incredible story. That was the celebrity dentist who broke in and how they both fought and save their own lives, and they're an incredible story.
3: That
22: incredible.
3: Was a great interview, and I feel for those women. One of the similarities between what we do here and what you do at ACA is being able to get results for people.
22: Yeah, isn't that the greatest part of the job? It's the power of, like, when you call up a minister's office, you get through, and you get results, and it's the greatest part of the job. Where, and look, people sometimes, you know, ACCA can get a bad name or slag it off. But Tracy Grimshaw always said to me, the only people who bag our show are the people who don't watch it.
3: Yeah.
22: And the show is terrific and who we help.
3: Ali Langdon, she's up for a couple of Logies. You can vote by going to the TV Week website. And prior to being on A Current Affair, you were on the Today Show. Carl Stefanovic was the bloke you sat next to for so many years on the Today Show. Have you spoken to Carl?
22: 3 years I sat next to him on that show. No, I haven't spoken to him since all of this has gone down, but I hope he's okay.
1: He's been in the middle of it.
22: He has, but, you know, that's not the first time that there's been a bit of drama around our friend Carl. And as we know, he bounces back and he's always okay.
1: Yeah, he's a bit of a magnet for controversy and no plans to start the Ali Langdon podcast.
22: No, look, I'm going to stick to my lane just for now. Anyway.
1: I think so. Well, look, good luck. I'm really, really proud of you. And who would have thought the young woman who was working at a chemist in Wauchope would become someone in the running for the Gold Logie on TV's Night of Nights. Congratulations. I'm really proud of you.
22: Thanks, Ben.
1: Ali Langdon, get behind her. The Logies are on. You can vote through the TV Week website. So a current affair's up for an award. And Ali's up for two. One, the Ray Martin Award. The other, the TV Week Gold Logie.
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3: There's a bus breakdown on Druitt Street in the city. That's closed eastbound lanes at Kent Street. A bus and car crash on Mamre Road, St Mary's near the McDonald's is affecting the northbound approach. And north on Lane Cove Road at Macquarie Park, we've got a long-serving truck breakdown, a little up from the M2. Lane Cove Tunnel, breakdown at the tunnel entrance is closed one of two eastbound lanes and they're not taping it well. Windsor Road's copping it through Rouse Hill and between Borkham Hills and Northmead. I'm Steve Carline, 2GB.
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1: Lovely feedback on Ali Langdon, including this one from Sandy. Ali is awesome. I hope she wins the gold. Her father-in-law, Mike Willisey, would be so proud of her. I'm sure he would be, Sandy. Thank you very much. Mark Levy is about to present Mornings on 2GB. We'll get a preview from Levy in just a moment. Now, this is concerning. The federal government has released a list of doom about native species that may become extinct due to bird flu. There are 78 cases of H5 bird flu in animals right now in Australia. Several seabird species are at risk of extinction if the disease continues to spread. The list of 2,000 native animals takes into account factors like habitat, ecology, behaviour, and the already endangered herald petrel. The Tasmanian devil and the eastern quoll are considered under extreme threat. Other at-risk animals include dolphins, whales, sea lions, and seals. So that's according to the federal government. Hundreds of other species are expected to suffer a severe reduction in size. But just keep in mind, they're saying if this continues to spread. So we don't want to alarm anyone. Levy's up after 9 o'clock. Good morning.
23: Good morning to you, Ben. Quick question off the back of Ali Langdon. She gets my vote. She's a superstar. You've had a decorated career in the media. Logies, awards for Ben Fordham over the years?
1: Never. No, what? Never. No. Been to them a couple of times. I might have been on a show. I would have been on a show, I'm guessing, that would have been either recognised in some way or a finalist or maybe won. But not as an individual, no. What are you thinking?
23: Mate, this is outrageous. I mean, Today Show, Current Affair.
1: Oh, you know what?
23: Ninja Warrior.
1: Actually, someone better look up. I reckon we might have won one for Ninja Warrior.
23: Well, you should have. It was a great show.
1: I reckon, did we? It's going to be embarrassing if I'm wrong.
6: Were we a finalist anyway?
23: Given your commentary on Ninja Warrior, I'm thinking, like, if I go down one weekend, maybe footy commentary for 4 days.
6: What's going on with my memory, too, when Ali Langdon said, oh, remember we hosted Today Show together for an entire summer? And I said, did we? What are you doing after nine?
23: Mate, Dave Sharma's coming on. A lot of news out of the Royal Commission this week and the handling of Virginia Bell, the commissioner. So we'll talk to Dave about all of that. I've got a great story out of the Hills District in Sydney, a community kitchen that's looking after families that are doing it tough at the moment. And being a Thursday, Sarah McDonald will be along. I know you spend a lot of money on Roger. We're going to have a chat about the money people are investing and spending on their pets.
6: I've got one for you and Sarah at some point. Ushies.
23: Oh, yes.
6: They're giving away these Ushies at the moment at Woolworths. And it's got to the point, I've just had a mate send me a text. So these little rubber little toys that you get when you purchase things at Woolies. A mate of mine has just said that their school, his child's school, has just banned them. So they've just been told the school has banned them as of yesterday, and his son had some confiscated recently and he's not happy. I just wonder those things that...
23: Yeah. It reminds me, well, Ben, I did some grocery shopping the last time we had one of these things. And look, I'm a single bloke. I don't need ushies and I don't need all these toys. So there was a lady behind me with her children and they were playing up and I stupidly turned around and said, look, kids, you can have them. I don't want them.
6: Yeah.
23: The mother looked at me very sternly and said, thank you very much.
6: We don't want them in our household. Oh, no, I've got some bad news. Ninja Warrior was nominated in 2019, did not win the Logie.
23: Ben Fordham, Jeff Turvey called. There needs to be an investigation.
6: We need a recount. We'll be listening after nine.
23: Benny.
6: Now, have you heard about the combi van that was purchased in part by the New South Wales government? Christopher says on Nine News last night, they reported on a 200 grand combi van the New South Wales government bought and built to educate locals about the Warringah Freeway upgrade. That's a bizarre idea. Who'd be upgrading a freeway and think, you know what we should do? Let's buy a combi and kit it up and educate people about the freeway upgrade. And Christopher says the news said it was a dud and only a couple of people stopped to look at it. What a waste of money. So the combi van had been commissioned as a mobile information centre for the Warringah Freeway upgrade. It cost $41,000 to buy the van before it was shipped to Byron Bay to be fitted out and electrified. That conversion has brought the total cost to $200,000, half of that being paid for by the taxpayer. But it's only rolled out 2 hours once a month. Two people stopped to chat to the people manning the combi van during the hour that Nine News was there filming. The Roads Minister, Jenny Aitchison, has been asked about the combi van. She declares she's not aware of this particular investment. The boss of Transport for New South Wales, Josh Murray, has acknowledged it wasn't money well spent.
7: 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Make your drive to work, home or the shops rewarding with hundreds of return points across New South Wales. 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
8: The Druitt Street northbound lane in the city is closed and that's because of a bus breakdown at Kent Street. Lankove Road still suffering north of Top Ryde. You can blame that on a truck breakdown up near the M2. M2 itself, the breakdown inside the Leyden Cove tunnel has cleared, but traffic is miserable from Epping. Southern Cross Drive towards town, pretty heavy going really from the East Lakes, and nobody likes the Roselle interchange. I'm Steve Carline with traffic every 10 minutes on Sydney's 2GB.
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3: The brother of former Premier Dom Perrottet is facing questions about alleged corruption in the Liberal Party. John Claude has admitted to undertaking factional work while working for an MP in Parliament. He's been involved with a Christian Liberal group called the Reformers. They're appearing before ICAC following allegations of illegal donations and branch stacking. The ICAC has seen messages from other faction members about John Claude Perrottet's work. One says Claude either needs a Valium or a break or a rest. The former staffer John Claude Perrottet says he was just dedicated to the job.
4: You were bordering on obsessive about this factional work.
5: Oh, I like doing a good job. So is it when there's a task, I like to achieve it.
3: John Claude Perrottet had been working for the New South Wales Upper House MP Damien Tudorhope. He later left the job and complained that he hadn't been paid for promoting the Reformers. Mr. Perrottet admitted to ICAC he paid for some memberships when under pressure to stack branches.
4: You, from time to time, did pay for memberships.
5: Due to the pressure. Yeah, I mean, probably. Is that, I mean, on occasion, maybe. That is an infrequent occurrence, in my view.
3: John Claude will face more questions today. His brother, the former Premier Dominic, has not been accused of any wrongdoing. The news is about 2 minutes away, and it's a good time to call Red Energy for an obligation-free quote, 131806. There's been an interesting exchange on Money News. Michael says, James Willis did a great show last night. He exposed that the exemption to capital gains tax for properties acquired before 1985 has been removed. James spoke to the financial advisor, James Gerard, and they've revealed an element in the budget's tax changes that hasn't received too much attention and will impact people with investment properties purchased more than 40 years ago. James Gerard has given an example.
6: Say they paid $50,000 back then, it could be worth $1.5 million now. If they sell it up until this point, no capital gains tax at all. But if they sell it after 1 July 2027, increase in value from the valuation on that date as at 1 July 2027, they'll have to pay tax on it, which wasn't the case when these assets were grandfathered all those years ago.
3: Right, so if you sell an investment property you purchased before 1985, you will be taxed on the gains it made after July 1, 2027. So any growth achieved on that property after July 1 next year, you'll have to pay tax on the gains after that date. And it seems like that was a detail buried somewhere in the budget papers.
2: Sydney's best breakfast.
7: 2GB.
3: Now, Phil O'Neill, my colleague here at 2GB, has organised an interview tomorrow with Don McLean. Sorry.

0: I was lucky enough to interview the singer-songwriter about 3 years ago, and I mentioned to Phil I'd love to talk to him again because he's headed down under. Phil's organised the interview, and that's all we've heard. I'd like a confirmation email or something like that, Phil, but anyway, apparently, allegedly, Don McLean will be joining us on Sydney's Best Breakfast tomorrow. Listen out for that on Friday. Andrea, you've won the tickets to the Sydney Comedy Review. We've got more to give away tomorrow. Mark Levy's on mornings, Michael McLaren this afternoon. Then at Sydney Now with Clinton Maynard. Adam Horse has got sports today. James Willis, we just mentioned him, back on Money News. Breaking stories last night, no doubt doing the same tonight. John Stanley tonight, then Phil O'Neill. And hopefully Don McLean joining us between 8 and 9 tomorrow. Sunny today, a top of 18 on the coast, 19 in the west. Humidity currently 73%, and Friday we've got sunshine too. Have a good one. Bye-bye.
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2: It's 9 o'clock. Good morning. I'm Josh Bryant. New South Wales Police will be given upgraded investigative powers designed to help them target sophisticated crime syndicates. The reforms will introduce Australian-first digital evidence access orders for serious offences. Driver's licence and photo card images will also be fed into a national fraud prevention service. Government officials say the measures will adapt policing tools to combat encrypted technology, child recruitment and other outsourcing of violence. The federal opposition leader is urging the government to take decisive action on migration after a postponed speech by the Home Affairs Minister. Tony Burke was due to address migration changes in a speech today, but elements could not be finalised in time. The federal opposition claims housing shortages will last another 7 years, even if net overseas migration immediately fell in line with government targets. National Senator Bridget McKenzie has told Nine something has to be done.
3: So whilst Labor's trying to come up with a plan to get their 2 million people target under control, I say 2 million new arrivals is too many.
2: Iranian officials are expressing confidence that a deal is close in the talks with Oman about the reopening of the Strait of Hormuz. US officials insist they're also participating in the discussions and have suggested a formal deal could be finalised within days. One of the state's biggest prisons will see changes to better manage the rising remand population. Under the changes, the Metropolitan Remand and Reception Centre at Silverwater will transition to a 24/7 facility from October. Authorities say that would allow police to transfer bail-refused offenders into custody at any time, which should ease pressure on cells at police stations. The family of an Australian woman killed in the United States argues her children would have a better life if they're allowed to live here. It's alleged Megan Bowler was murdered by her husband Jesse Nicholas Jones in April. Her children are currently in the care of their paternal grandmother in the US. Megan's father Tony has told Ben Fordham they're struggling to get government support because the children didn't have birth certificates formally registered.
4: From what we understand is that there might be 1.5 million attorneys in America, and approximately 50 of them are qualified to handle a case of this nature.
2: Also making news, the Ukrainian President Volodymyr Zelensky is pleading with allies for urgent air defence supplies after another wave of missile strikes on Kyiv killed more than 20 people. And a motorcyclist is facing charges after a police pursuit and drug seizure in the Illawarra. In finance, the Dow Jones closed up 263 points, the Nasdaq down 221, one Aussie dollar buying 70.5 US cents.
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5: Appy Coruscant believes his leadership could have been better during the Tigers' Adam Dewey saga, but speaking on Nine's Freddie and the Eighth, the Tigers' co-captain believes the issue was magnified.
6: I'm more surprised at the way it erupted. I think it was blown out from what actually happened, and I think if you actually know Adam, you'd understand as well.
5: Meanwhile, NRL officials have reportedly arrived in England to hold talks with clubs as the prospect of a groundbreaking deal with the Super League nears completion. And the Waratahs will unveil two major signings today, both Bernard Foley and Nick Phipps committing to the club for the 2027 Super Rugby season. The duo famously led the team to their first and only title in 2014. That's sport. I'm Max White.
2: Thanks, Max. It's 9:04. That's the latest news and sport.
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8: The Northern Road at Harrington Park has a south-facing breakdown near Camden Valley Way. And following an earlier truck breakdown, there's loads of northbound action on Lane Cove Road up to Macquarie Park. Worst of the M2 is east of Epping to the start of the Lane Cove Tunnel. And at North Ryde, lane's pretty squeezy on Epping Road and Delhi Road going east. Victoria Road heavy south at Drummoyne and Roselle Interchange is heavy. Things stay like that for traffic going east over Anzac Bridge. I'm Steve Carline on 2GB.
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2: Mostly sunny throughout the day. Light winds, a top of 18 degrees on the coast, 19 in the west. Clear skies continuing into tomorrow. Sunshine for Saturday. Cloud and showers increasing Sunday. A shower or two lingering for Monday. Clear skies Tuesday. Right now it's 10 degrees in town. Humidity 66%. 6 degrees at Bankstown and Campbelltown. 9 at Lucas Heights and Penrith. 10 at Terry Hills. I'm Josh Bryant. 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
0: A very good morning to you on this Thursday, the 6th of August. I'm Mark Levy. Welcome to Mornings as we broadcast in Sydney, Canberra and across Australia on the 2GB app. Coming up on the show today, Chris Bowen continues to spruik net zero and we're the ones paying for it. Tony Burke reworking the government's immigration policy. The housing market slides, but the Teals support it. While in sport, Andrew Johns thinks only 5 teams are capable of winning the NRL Premiership. Quick look at Sydney's weather. 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We're in for a sunny day, tops of 18 in the city, 19 in the west. While in Canberra, for our 2CC listeners, morning frost and fog developing into a nice day with a high of 14 degrees. As always, love to hear from you this morning for a Thursday. Sarah McDonald, of course, will be along in the final hour. The number to call, 131873. You can email me at 2gb.com and you can shoot through a text on 0460 873 873. Well, I thought we'd start today with the Albanese government's path to net zero and Labor's goal of 82% renewables by 2030, which is unrealistic and unachievable.
12: I'd go a step further by suggesting it's a dangerous fantasy. It's driving up the cost of our electricity bills, despite the broken promise from the Prime Minister himself that Labor would lower the price by $275 per person, per household. Instead, Australian households are being crushed by sky-high electricity costs driven by those in Canberra who are completely detached from economic reality. And who's driving it? Well, yep, you guessed it, Chris Bowen, who would have to be one of the most lamentable politicians we've ever had elected to the House of Representatives. Now, he might be popular amongst his constituents in Western Sydney, but when it comes to managing a critical portfolio like Australia's energy grid, it is a bloody train wreck. After his performance yesterday at the National Press Club, it is clear we have a better chance of resurrecting the dinosaurs than Bobo has of delivering on these destructive renewables goals. So where's the accountability? Why does the minister still have a job? To make matters worse, while hard-working Australian families struggle to pay their power bills, Chris Bowen is jet-setting around the globe. You see, he's wasting more than $300,000 of your money to preach a net-zero agenda that the rest of the world is actively abandoning. Throw in his desperate attempt to host the COP summit in Fiji, the world leaders aren't interested. They aren't interested at all. In the private sector, incompetence on this scale would get an executive fired on the spot. Oh, but not Chris Bowen. No, our nation's entire energy security is held hostage by a minister who refuses to understand and appreciate the absolute necessity of reliable baseload power. He's gambled our economy on solar panels that fail when the sun sets and wind turbines that stall when the breeze stops. It begs the question, how long are we going to tolerate this for? Isn't it time to stop the reckless spending, face reality and end this ideological destruction of our energy grid? I think it's time for you to voice your opinion, folks, because I don't know about you, but I watched him yesterday. I've had a gutful of this bloke. I can't keep sitting here and watching Bobo destroy our country because the electricity grid is the backbone of everything we do in Australia. So here's your chance, folks. Who's with me? Who's prepared to call out this dope for what he's doing to Australia? 131873, the number. You can email me at 2gb.com and you can text me, 0460 873 873. I watched it yesterday and I couldn't believe what he was saying, and I'll share some of it with you in the first hour of the program. And then I get into work this morning, pick up the Telegraph, and Jake McCallum's got this story that Bowen has slugged taxpayers more than $345,000 to travel the world to spruik his net zero ambitions, only to avoid mentioning his signature policy once during an hour-long speech yesterday in which he boasted of Australia's world-leading green energy achievements and sidestepped addressing soaring household power bills. Can you believe him? His latest travel expense reports for himself and his staff for the 2025-26 financial year, released by the Independent Parliamentary Expenses Authority, show the climate change champion spent an average of $7,500 a day on international travel across a grand total of 46 days abroad. He recorded a $41,443 six-day trip to Germany and Singapore in June, a $45,000 six-day tour of Denmark, Finland and Singapore in May, a $6,996 one-night stay in New Zealand in December last year, 11 days in Brazil and Chile to tune of $79,233 in November, a nine-day trip to the US. I mean, the list goes on. And this is the bloke who's travelling around the world saying, oh, we've got to do something about emissions, while contributing to emissions himself through all of the flights he's taking. It's incredible. And again, why are we putting up with this, and how could this Albanese government possibly be elected to another term given what Labor is doing to this country? We need to start listening to experts like Aidan Morrison, who's the Director of Energy Research at the Centre for Independent Studies. He has written a terrific piece today on our electricity grid in the Telegraph. As Aidan points out, there's clearly nothing sensible, let alone centrist, about Bowen's latest set of decrees aimed at overturning the inevitable. Not a single wind farm reaching financial close despite taxpayer guarantees. Command data centres to fund them. Businesses not installing enough solar. Supersized subsidies to bring down the price. Networks unable to connect more solar on factory roofs to the grid. Request rules to force them to go faster. Data centres racing to utilise our grid's reliable coal and gas-fired electricity. That's been banned. Other states and territories not keen on that de facto ban on data centres. Legislate the stuff. It's unmistakable now that there is a widening gap emerging between Chris Bowen's perceptions of his own powers and the realities of where they do and don't extend. As Aidan goes on to write, the only glimmer of success he could point to was the rapid uptake of household batteries and rooftop solar. Here's his misjudgment reached new heights, portraying the phenomenal battery uptake as being a force of nature which politicians must follow. The reality, though, is the opposite. Australia's battery uptake is unnatural to the point of absurdity. In the last 12 months, Australians have installed more home battery in 1 year than the US has installed in its history. That's what Chris Bowen boasted about yesterday at the press club. Is this good? Well, as Aidan points out, if it weren't for the inordinate subsidy scheme that Bowen has approved, Australia's uptake would be where it was a couple of years ago and where the rest of the world is today. Instead of a natural wave of household conviction about the future of energy, which government policy should follow, the wave of battery uptake was a forced response to a policy splurge of unrivaled proportions. It was initially estimated at $2.3 billion over 4 years. The scheme spent that in 6 months, with full projections ballooning to about $14 billion. And as Aidan goes on to write, this misjudgment should raise questions about Bowen's financial and economic fundamentals and dissolves his last remaining claim that his policies are following in the natural flow of the world around him. Aidan, brilliant. Can someone parachute Aidan Morrison into Canberra to take over the reins from Chris Bowen, because at least he understands the damage being done to our electricity grid and our country? It is further proof we've got an energy minister who has not got a clue. Are you with me, folks? I watched it yesterday. I read his piece today, Aidan Morrison. I thought, you know what? You've got a bloke in the paper who understands it, writing and telling us what we need to hear. Yet the bloke who's in charge of our electricity grid stands there in Canberra, a room full of journos, and there were some great questions put to him, which I'll share in just a moment, and it's just more spin without any real answers on a way in which he is going to deliver lower power prices in this country. Good luck, Australia. Good luck while ever Chris Bowen's in charge of our electricity grid. We'll get your calls in the first hour on 131873. Speaking of government ministers who are floundering, gee whiz, Tony Burke. He was supposed to appear at the press club today to outline the government's immigration plan, but he's delayed that speech. Looks like he's been spooked by the rise of One Nation, who's pushing the need to drastically reduce the number of people being allowed into Australia. We've been talking about it for the last few years, yet the government continues to ignore the pressure our immigration numbers are putting on hospitals, schools, infrastructure. And the other point is that we don't have anywhere for these people to live. As Ronald Misen and Philip Currie write today in the Financial Review, the opposition and One Nation have seized on Mr. Burke's decision to cancel a speech in which he was set to detail the government's plans to slash migration, accusing Labor of being divided as it plays catch-up on immigration. Well, I don't understand how it can be spun any other way from those in Canberra when you're locked in to deliver a speech on immigration at the press club and then, what, 48 hours beforehand you say, oh, look, we're going to have to delay off the back of a cabinet meeting on Monday that the Prime Minister wasn't even in attendance at. What does that tell you about the inner workings of this Albanese government in Canberra? I would have thought they should be prioritising the people who already live in this country while only allowing the skilled migrants we need into Australia. Well, what's controversial about that? It's something that the coalition is now starting to prosecute, but leading the charge on this is One Nation. So we'll have a closer look at that for you. Just on housing policy, the property market, I think given everybody we've spoken to, the experts on this program, and you've heard across our radio network, it's fair to say the property market's on its knees because of the changes that were announced in the budget and the knock-on effect that it's being felt across the country. As real estate guru Tom Panos pointed out on this show this week, the states are going to feel the pinch in the coming months too, because the respective governments rely on stamp duty revenue. In New South Wales, the state government collects anywhere between $9 to $12 billion in stamp duty. And guess what happens to that when the property market slows down like we're seeing right now? I don't think I need to answer the question. Meantime, here's proof the Teals have got no idea. Just about every real estate agent, property buyer, investor, economist, financial advisor that we've spoken to are pointing to the changes in the budget being a disaster, especially when it comes to the housing market. Oh, but you go and ask the Teals how they feel. This is fantastic, according to the Teals. Shane Wright's got the story in the Herald today. Independent MPs representing suburbs where house values are falling at the fastest rate in the nation have backed the federal government's negative gearing and capital gains tax changes, saying they will financially and finally give young people a chance to buy a home. And you know who's pushing this? Oh, the Teals. Zali Stegall in Sydney,

tools to boost factional power amid allegations of taxpayer-funded political work and secret funding deals. In a six-hour independent commission against corruption grilling, Jean-Claude Perrottet said he had occasionally paid memberships when recruiting for conservative Christian group The Reformers. We've also got Mark Latham. He's in the Telegraph today saying and having a crack at ICAC, accusing it of political bias and incompetence and describing it as an unfunny version of the TV series The Office. Well, I know Mr. Latham's no stranger to inquiries, not so much ICAC, but I think given what has already come out of the ICAC, there's proof that serious questions are being asked of this branch stacking and donation scandal. Look, what I would say, though, after following it the last few days is, what a tangled web we weave. Jean-Claude Perrottet, he spent the day in the witness box, naming an increasing number of MPs from the so-called religious right, including Anthony Roberts, Robin Preston, Nat Smith, Tanya Davies. So it appears that loyalty to the faction was rewarded via jobs in Parliament House, so long as loyalty and branch stacking targets were met. And what's become clear to me is, while these so-called Liberal operatives were hatching their complex arrangements, one thing's for sure, not much was being done to improve the lives of the people in the state of New South Wales. So it's no wonder to me that they lost the last election. So we'll keep an eye on ICAC as it continues on over the coming weeks. Also making news on this Thursday, I'm interested in your opinion on this one. Look, I don't have a problem with it. You know, your photo's everywhere these days, whether it's a club membership, whether it's your passport, whether it's your driver's licence. Well, the New South Wales government has announced that driver's licence photos will be shared with agencies across Australia under a new law the government says will help protect against fraud. So I'll get your opinion on that throughout the morning and whether you're comfortable with your photo and your licence being shared with other government agencies across the country. Education experts, they're warning the gap in literacy and numeracy levels between boys and girls in New South Wales will only widen without decisive action. We have already seen a few stories this week in the various newspapers that the trend of girls outperforming boys in literacy and boys achieving higher scores in numeracy has been a persistent issue in Australian schools over a number of years. That yarn today in the telly. Speaking of the telly, Linda Soulmalis is reporting that Silverwater Jail will operate around the clock to alleviate the pressure on the cops who are having to babysit the people who are charged with a crime while waiting to appear in court. Under this new plan the state government has announced today, police will simply drop them off to the remand and reception area. So we'll see how that's taken and accepted by the unions and the like. And speaking of the cops, as you know, I'm a staunch defender of the police, who deserve our respect for the important role they play in keeping the community safe. So I just wanted to congratulate Scott Cook, who's been promoted to the role of Deputy Commissioner under Mal Lanyon. He's a 38-year veteran of the force. And also well done to Dean Smith, who will replace Peter Thurtell as the head of the Metropolitan Field Operations Portfolio, which is arguably one of the most important roles within the New South Wales Police Force. So congratulations to both of them, and I look forward to working with them over the coming years and while they're in their senior positions within the police. Now we turn to sport. Snoring or waking up exhausted? 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We're back into the footy tonight with only five rounds left until the finals. And, of course, the NRL celebrating the Indigenous round over the next fortnight. I was particularly taken by Andrew John's piece in the Herald today, the eighth immortal, saying that, look, there's 5 weeks left. And in his opinion, only five teams capable of winning the comp. They are the Panthers, the Roosters, the Warriors, the Sharks and the Dolphins. I tend to agree with Joey, and he's obviously got a keen eye for talent and which teams are certainly rising to the occasion at the right time of the year. Tonight, the Cowboys will be looking to bounce back from that record-breaking loss to the Roosters last week. They're sitting just outside the top eight, so they need to beat the Gold Coast at Cbus Super Stadium. You'll see that game on Nine and on Fox League. Well, in the Super League, I mentioned yesterday that former Dragons assistant Ryan Carr has been stood down by the Castleford Tigers. Apparently he's in strife for spraying the players on the weekend. So there might be a bit more to that story, so we'll wait and see how that all plays out. Race for the AFL finals, that's certainly heating up as well. We've got Western Bulldogs and North Melbourne in action tonight. The Swans are at home to Port Adelaide on Saturday. The Giants take on the Gold Coast on Sunday in Canberra.
Some of the former Wallabies

0: nobbies like Nick Farr-Jones and Matt Burke. They're virtually saying today that they just want to see some consistency from the Australian rugby team under Les Kiss. And it starts this weekend, the new coach's tenure, when the Wallabies come up against Japan. Apparently, LIV Golf has found a major financial backer in its $350 million survival fight to ensure the league's most successful event in Adelaide will continue for at least another year. And we've had Michael Nisa struck down with a calf injury ahead of the first test against Bangladesh next week in Darwin. So the Australian fast bowler, he certainly won't be playing, you wouldn't think, after suffering that injury in Brisbane. So there's plenty for us to talk about this morning. If you've got an opinion to share, story to tell, something to report, the number to call 131873. You can email me at 2gb.com or you can shoot through a text 0460 873 873. You're with Mark Levy as we broadcast on 2GB in Sydney through the 2GB app and via network stations right across Australia. And of course, we will keep an eye on the criminal trial involving Alan Jones, the serious allegations which he denies. I said to you that I'd give you a bit of a wrap up each morning at the top of the show, but there's not a lot we can report on from yesterday, given there was a suppression order put in place by His Honour. So we'll certainly find out and keep an eye on how that progresses today in the Downing Centre local court. In the meantime, let's get to your feedback. Let's get straight to your calls. Paul's in the Hunter Valley. Paul, good morning to you.
1: Good morning. How are you?
0: Very well, thank you, mate. What would you like to say?
1: I don't understand how you're very well after you read news headlines for this Labor Party you've got here. What I was going to say was, Chris Bowen, I'm not sure how many portfolios he's had over the years, but there's a number of them. It's six or more, I think. He's failed at every one of them. Mm. Every one. Now, I watch a lot of politics around the world. I'm a bit addicted to it. And I cannot understand how Australia is matching England with, you know, Starmer, Albo's mate. You know, in America, they seem to put professionals into their portfolios. Out here, we've got an arts degree person running our finances. We've got Bowen, obviously, who's, I think he's got a mental issue. And lastly, but not least, the 30% that support that Labor still has. Why? I don't understand it. The place is in a mess. If you go through the headlines today, 41,000 insolvencies. They're telling people thousands of people are going to lose their mortgage. You've got Burke changing his mind on immigration, obviously to try and stop One Nation. And then you've got Plebisek out there saying there's never been a better time to buy a house. Are these people insane?
0: Paul, you're speaking my language, mate, and you're right to say, how can I be well given what's going on? Mate, I try and come to work, and look, we sort of go really heavy in the first hour with all the news that's going on, and we sort of try to lighten things up while also tackling the news throughout the day. It's getting harder and harder to find positive stories in relation to the way in which this country is going. You touched on insolvency rates. You touched on the struggles of, you know, Australian households. And you are so right to point to the fact that we have people running these portfolios that have no experience. And as you rightly point out, Paul, Chris Bowen, everything he touches turns to the proverbial. I can't name one positive thing that this bloke has done in his time in federal politics. Can anyone else across Australia? And, you know, people in Canberra and those of the left and those of within the Labor Party say, oh, Mark, you've been a bit hard on Bebo. You've been a bit hard. You know, he can only do what's in front. Do what's in front of him. He's travelling around the world when he should be here addressing the struggles of hardworking Australians who were promised years ago that under this government, our electricity prices would be lowered by $275. It's yet another lie from a lying Prime Minister and a lying Labor government. Paul, you're a good man. Thank you for your call. Greg's at Blacktown. Good morning, Greg.
2: Good morning. Just to shed a different light on Chris Bowen, before he was minister, he's my local member of parliament. I sat with him and talked about the research we've done on intergenerational programs, so getting old people, retirees into schools to improve behaviour and learning outcomes for students, in addition to addressing the loneliness epidemic of older people. And his response was, so what do you want me to do about it, mate? I'm sorry to say, this guy is all about Chris Bowen. His arrogance level is beyond belief. And as I said, if I have to sit here and explain to you that older people and parents actually are voters and have a policy about getting older people into the school education system to help improve learning outcomes, I'm clearly wasting my time. He didn't get it.
0: Greg, leave it with me, because when we come back from the break, I've picked out a couple of his answers that he offered up yesterday at the press club just to highlight my concerns and what a lot of people are concerned about, and that is the way in which he's managing our electricity grid. So, Greg, thank you for calling through. I think you're right about the arrogance, and I think you're right that it's all about Chris Bowen. Why else would he be travelling around the world pushing this net zero thing when a lot of countries around the world are actively turning their back on it? Because they understand that it's doing more damage to their countries than anything else. Yes, everybody has a role to play. I'm not a climate change denier, right? But I'm a realist when it comes to what we can do in this country while other countries around the world are building coal-fired power plants, nuclear power plants, and emitting all of these emissions around the world. Here in Australia, we produce 1% of the world's emissions. Yet we sound the sirens and sound the alarm bells as if, oh, the world's coming to an end. The world is not coming to an end in this country. We need to start facing facts. We are already meeting our obligations under what we need to do as a country. So why do we have a government that continues to pursue this fast tracking of renewable energy in its pursuit of 82% renewables by 2030, while hardworking Australians can't pay their electricity bills and businesses are being forced to close their doors because they can't keep up either? We'll take a break at 29 to 10. Back with more in a sec.
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4: Good morning, Levy. Look, at West Pennant Hills, we're into hour 5 now of a semi-trailer breakdown at the North Connex on-ramp from Pennant Hills Road. And because of an earlier truck breakdown, Lane Cove Road, nasty run from North Ride Golf Club up to Macquarie Park. We've got a burst water main at Silverwater that's claimed a northbound lane of Silverwater Road near Beaconsfield Street. And we're now getting reports of a crash at Rhodes on Hobush Bay Drive at Concord Road. I'm Steve Carline on your traffic leader, 2GB.
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0: Well, Chris Bowen, it's the topic of the morning. The board's lit up here and the feedback we're getting. Mark, thank you for telling it how it is. Well, somebody's got to, haven't they? I just want to highlight a couple of the things he said. Firstly, the brilliant question put to Chris Bowen yesterday at the press club from Elizabeth Pike. She asked the first question and it was a ripper.
10: You said household power prices would fall by $275. They didn't. You said you would reach the 82% renewable target. That task looks very difficult. Will it be on you if Labor fails to meet any more of its climate action KPIs in the next 4 years?
11: Well, I mean, as I said, thank you for the question, Elizabeth. But as I said, we are making very good progress on many elements of our transition. There's others where we're facing headwinds, which we've always been frank about. We face the international circumstances of now two global energy shocks in our 4 years, which is historically our high proportion. Australians knew that in 2025. They knew what we'd said in 2022. They knew our record, and they asked us to keep going. And as I said, we accept that mandate. Obviously, if you ask the question, is it on me? Yes. That's my job. I'm not famous for walking away from my responsibilities. I run into them, embrace them, and do my best to deliver on them.
0: And fail at them. If he was in the private sector, he would have been sacked years ago. Now, he was also asked about the complaints from most Australians and a lot of you listening today that your power bills are rising instead of falling under this government. Just listen to the response and tell me if you've got any faith in the so-called energy minister.
11: They're right to be concerned about high power. Power bills are higher than we would like, higher than I would like. The answer to that is to work hard every day to get them down. We're seeing progress on wholesale prices. Most Australians don't pay wholesale prices. Some do. You can choose to pay wholesale prices. Most Australians pay retail prices. We've got more work to do through rule changes and working with industry to ensure that flows through, but most importantly, to ensure it keeps going. Now, there's an alternative approach: to stop, to get off, to rely more on the unreliable coal, which sees bills go up, or to somehow, in a fantasy world, bring nuclear into Australia in some realistic timeline, which is the most expensive form of energy available. That is not the answer to high bills. So every election's a contest. The next election will be a contest on energy. I remember Peter Dutton saying one of the last election to be a referendum on energy. That was okay with us. If they want the next election to be a referendum on energy, that's okay too, because our plan is the only one on offer to the Australian people that can reduce bills. Their plan will make electricity more expensive.
0: Yep, he said unreliable coal. Chris, go onto the Energy Market Operator's website and have a look at what's keeping the lights on at the moment. Black and brown coal. It's much more reliable than wind turbines and solar panels. And what we've been talking about, this conference that he's been putting together in Fiji, right, as the COP president. He's not a minister anymore. He's president, Bowen, remember. Well, that's been brushed by world leaders. Have a listen to him try and spin the narrative that this conference is vital for the Pacific, despite all the important people across the planet saying, sorry, we're not coming.
11: If we can bring an element of the COP process to the Pacific and to Tuvalu with some element of senior representation, which we'll then use to highlight the issues of countries, low-lying atoll countries like Tuvalu and the Marshall Islands and others, to the world's stage, that's a good thing. Now, we haven't announced who's coming.
12: Any world leaders coming?
11: Well, we haven't announced who's coming, but a pre-COP is generally not a world leader event. We've indicated we want to lift its profile. We want to get more senior people there. That's 100% true. It's generally not an event that sometimes even ministers go to. But we want to use it to elevate the Pacific's issues, and regardless of the guest list, which we'll have more to say about closer, I believe we'll be successful in doing so, and that's very important.
12: Just to be clear, you said in November on the PM program on ABC it would enable you to invite world leaders to make sure the issues were front and centre. So are you disappointed you're not getting the RSVPs?
11: Well, I understand your question, and I appreciate it. Some way to go between October.
0: Now, I don't know who that journo was, but brilliant questioning. Brilliant questioning. He sold it as, I'm going to invite world leaders. This is my moment. I'm the COP president. Look at me. How many world leaders are going? None. He hides behind, we haven't announced who's coming yet. Well, you know what he should do? Go and sit in his office and just start singing along to

0: Waste of time, waste of money, but so is the performance of Chris Bowen throughout his political career. And look, the sooner he lands some sort of job with the UN, the better, because everything he's touched in this country has ended up a mess. A warning to those at the UN, don't let him anywhere near the Middle East. We'll come back with more of your calls right after this, 20 to 10.
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0: Nice to have you with us. Plenty of people fired up, rightfully so. To the open line we go. Trent's at Rouse Hill. Trent, good morning to you.
13: Yeah, g'day, Mark. Love the show. Casanova Bowen, like, if you want a positive for him, geez, his suits are they're brilliant. Like, he'd have to be the best-dressed politician there is, wouldn't he?
0: Oh, yeah, yeah. Guess who's paying for him?
13: Oh, yeah, we know that.
0: I like it, Trent. I like the way you're thinking, mate. You're giving us a laugh. Good man. Have a good day, buddy. Frank is next in Camden. Morning, Frank.
14: G'day, Mark. I think Chris Bowen has made one good comment while he's been in politics, that was vote for us if you don't like it. Mm-hmm. And he cost them the election.
0: Yeah, well, I think what we need
14: and
0: to understand...
14: that's the only good comment he's ever had.
0: Well, Frank, what we need to... And this is important, right? So we have a lot of people who listen to this radio station, and we're very grateful for that. But when you're at a barbecue or when you're down at your local pub or club or you're catching up with the girlfriends or your mates, we've got to have these conversations. Because I ran into a bloke yesterday. I was having a bite to eat down at my local shopping centre, and he said, mate, I know people that have been rusted on Labor voters for years. You know, that they run their own businesses now and they've got families to support. And they're all saying now, we cannot stand the Prime Minister for what he's doing to this country. And all we need to do is look at the electricity prices. We look at the budget changes and the knock-on effect it's had on the housing market. And while the government is going after younger voters and trying to protect their own seats, they are completely alienating older Australians who have worked hard and paid their taxes their entire lives. And I think the proof of that is in what they're doing around private health insurance for over 65s. It's disgraceful. Of course, but then we have the Health Minister, Mark Butler, come out and say, oh, it's unfair that, younger people... Well, younger people are going to live a long and, you know, fruitful life and pay taxes and contribute to society just like older Australians have done. And when those older Australians need to rely on health services, they should be able to afford to go and see them through their private health insurance. I just think that is the ultimate slap in the face for Australians, those changes to private health insurance premiums and the rebates and everything else. It is just wrong. Frank, I think you're bang on the money, mate, and I hope they keep saying it. If you don't like us, don't vote for us. Wouldn't that be nice to hear leading up to the next election? Scott's at Riverston. Hey, Scotty.
15: Good morning, Mark. Mate, on the fast that is Chris Bowen, in today's day and age with the technology we have, I cannot believe he's jumping around all over the world on taxpayers' money when he could just gather all these people he needs to talk to and they have Zoom meeting and talk to each other over a screen. Like, you look at Hollywood movies and such, like, for instance, Independence Day, and I know they're crap, but, I mean, when there's a crisis in the world, they're all respective leaders in the world in their respective countries are all talking to each other on big screens, yeah, sorting it out. Like, why can't he call up the people he needs to talk to, jump on big screens and all do it by Zoom meeting? It's because he wants to, like, go to all beautiful parts of the world and on the taxpayers' money. That's all it can be.
0: Yeah. Well, Scotty, I think he's sort of, you know, he's making himself look like a goose by travelling around the world at the expense of the taxpayer and contributing to our emissions around the world with all these flights to go and tell people that we need to reduce emissions because of the need for us to get to net zero. And what are some of these countries around the world doing? Oh, that's right. They're building nuclear power plants. They're building coal-fired power plants. And what are we doing here in Australia? We want to build wind turbines and put solar panels on rooftops and destroy crops and prime agricultural land. That's where we're at, ladies and gentlemen. That's what we're dealing with. Good on you, Scotty. Have a great day, mate. Leanne's next at Blacktown. Leanne, good morning to you.
16: Hello. How are you going?
0: Good, thank you.
16: That's good. We had a little experience with Chris Bowen years ago. Our son played AFL and we for Quakers Hill, and we played Greystanes, and all the parents were socialising as they do on a Saturday morning AFL game. And Chris Bowen was there with his daughter playing, and he sat on the opposite side of the oval so he didn't have to talk to any other parents. And, you know, all of us were sort of saying to the Greystanes parents, you know, like, what's the go with him? Like, you know, he's a local member. Why isn't he? They said that's what he's like. He doesn't talk to anyone.
0: Yeah. Oh, well, look, Leanne, I don't know whether Chris Bowen, and I'm not going to defend him here, but I don't know whether he was having a bad day or he had something going on in his life. That's entirely up to him. But when you're a public figure, right, and you're a politician, and I'm starting to learn this in my new role, hosting the 2GB Morning Show. When I'm out in public and when I go out in public, people want to come up and say hello to you. They want to have a conversation with you. And when you're a politician, you need to be approachable. You need to cop the good with the bad. There's going to be people that like you. There's going to be people that don't like you. And if that's what Chris Bowen's doing when he's out in public, well, he's going to learn very quickly that that's just going to rub people the wrong way. And one thing I've learnt is whether you're having a bad day or a good day, it doesn't take much to say hello to someone and be nice to somebody. Because if you're not nice to somebody or you ignore somebody, they go and tell 10 people, they go and tell 10 people, they go and tell another 10 people. All of a sudden you've got a hell of a lot of people saying, geez, that Chris Bowen's no good. So I think there's a lesson in that, Leanne, given what you've told me this morning here on the 2GB Morning Show. Geez, we've had some great feedback through. More of it in just a sec. It's 10 to 10.
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17: Semi-trailer breakdown at West Pennant Hills at the North Connex off-ramp to Pennant Hills Road. Silverwater Road's dropped a northbound lane at Silverwater because of a burst water main near Beaconsfield Street. Rosehill Interchange, busy but better. Victoria Road, tight spot through Des Moines southbound, and there's a couple of slow spots on Military Road west of Moss. Old Windsor Road, dodgy spots as well at Constitution Hill and Seven Hills. I'm Steve Carline with live and local traffic on 2GB.
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0: Just away from the gift that keeps on giving, our Energy Minister, as I mentioned in the my opener to the top of the show, driver's licence photos will be shared with agencies across Australia under a new law the New South Wales government says will help fight the war against fraud. The Police Commissioner's been out and about this morning, Mal Lanyon. He's had this to say this morning.
24: Well, they make a great deal of difference for us. I've been really clear since I became the Commissioner that we'll have a key focus on organised crime because of the impact it has on the community, the fear it puts into the community. The announcement about expanding digital evidence access orders is about making sure that we can target organised crime in a more prompt manner. What we have found, we already have digital evidence access orders when they are seized lawfully, so a phone or another digital device, as a result of a search warrant or a crime scene warrant.
0: Yeah, the Police Commissioner, Mal Lanyon. Look, I said off the top, I don't have a problem with this whatsoever. If you don't want your photo taken, it's a matter of don't leave your house these days. Everywhere you go, you're going to get picked up by CCTV camera. You're going to end up having to sign in somewhere where you have a photo taken. You go through the gates at an airport, the international airport. You scan your passport that's got your photo on it. If this is going to help crack down on fraud, well, that's a good thing. So, look, there'll be some people out there saying, oh, I don't want my details shared and my identity shared. But, geez, if we can't trust government departments when we get a driver's licence check and that being shared with other government agencies across Australia, well, we've got some problems. So I think this is a wise announcement, and hopefully it does help crack down on fraud. And just the other story that caught my eye, Tom McElroy reporting in The Guardian that Labor MP Ed Husic was hospitalised this week after his car was involved in an accident with a truck travelling on the M7 motorway here in Sydney. The incident happened when the Chifley MP was travelling home from his office at about 20 past six on Tuesday night. He was treated by paramedics at the scene and taken to hospital for treatment. He was discharged on Wednesday with minor abrasions, fractures and a concussion. On medical advice, Mr. Husic will take a short period of leave from parliamentary duties while he recovers. Dear, oh dear. You never like hearing people get injured in car accidents, so our best wishes to Ed Husic. 4.5 to 10.
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0: Thank you to all the people getting in touch in relation to my interview with Jonathan Greenblatt yesterday in relation to what's happening with anti-Semitism around the world and his strong comments and advice to the Prime Minister. I'm going to catch up with Liberal Senator Dave Sharma in the second hour of the program. He's been keeping a very close eye on the Royal Commission, so he'll join us. I'll also check in with Daryl Gillespie, who's come up with a great idea to help those middle Australians who are just struggling with the price of everything at the moment. News is next.
3: 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Call the Blind Factory on 13 Blinds. 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